0: I've read about things like this, but I never thought I would wind up doing it.
1: Are you sorry?
0: Oh, no. No, it's not that, darling. You know I'd do anything for you with no regrets.
1: That's the way I feel, Fred. No regrets.
0: I guess when you do something for the one you love, you're never sorry.
1: I know just what you mean.
0: Well, I'd better be getting out of here so that you can get to the drugstore.
1: I'm not going to the store, Fred.
0: Huh? Why not? Did you change the plan?
1: Yes. There's something I didn't tell you.
0: Oh, what is it?
1: This.
0: What? What are you doing with that gun?
1: I'm going to kill you.
0: Oh, look, Bobby, look, we're both upset and I'm in no mood for jokes. Come on, let's finish what we have to do.
1: I'm not joking, Fred. I'm going to kill you.
0: Bobby, do you know what you're saying? This is what you wanted, what we both wanted. Your husband's out of the way. We're free. We can be married.
1: I intend getting married, but not to you.
0: But I thought...
1: Of course that's what you thought, because that's what I wanted you to think. I've never loved you. I never could.
0: Then why did you lie to me?
1: Because you were interesting for a while. After 5 years of Jonathan, anybody would have looked good. It just happened to be you.
0: Oh.
1: But then I met someone else. Someone I love very much. And I realized I needed you more than ever. But for this...
0: But you don't have to kill me.
1: I'm afraid I do, Fred. You might lose your head and do something stupid. You might even go to the police and give us both up because you can't have me. I can't take that chance.
0: You'll never get away with it.
1: I'm sure I will. I figured this out very carefully. You see, my husband is dead in the library, murdered by a jealous lover who forced his way into our house.
0: Oh, no.
1: Oh, I'm afraid I'll have to shoot you in self-defense.
0: You're insane. They'll never believe you. Look, Bobby, look. I'll go away. I'll never tell a soul. You'll be clear. I promise I'll...

Operator, give me the police. I'd like to report a murder. I knew exactly what I was going to say to the police when they arrived. Yes, for a moment I was very happy and quite pleased with Barbara Newell. Everything had gone smoothly, exactly as I had planned it. Except for one thing. I should have looked at the body of my husband. If I had, I might not have been convicted of murder.

my scheme would have worked perfectly. But I overlooked a very important point. It hadn't occurred to me that Fred had never seen my husband, Jonathan. And the man he killed coming out of the house was Alex Maynard.

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0: in The X-Ray Camera. 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
2: I've been reading a lot here, and I came across something good the other day. There is a shadowy borderland between hate and love, and there are men who dwell in this land of mixed emotions, loving deeply and fiercely, and yet, at the same time, hating venomously and murderously. I guess I both loved and hated my wife. I was crazy for her, lonely and desperate without her. At the same time, I wish she'd be killed or die somehow so I wouldn't keep depending on her for the affection I'm always so hungry for.
3: Hello?
2: Hello. Hello, Anna? Anna, this is Johnny.
3: Oh. What do you want? I told you not to bother me.
2: Oh, now listen, Anna, I've got to see you.
3: Well, I don't want to see you, Johnny. If I told you once, I told you 100 times, don't phone.
2: Yes, I know. But now, wait. This is important. I must talk to you, Anna. Just let me talk to you.
3: Oh, Johnny, listen.
2: Now, listen, please. Let me see you for just a few minutes. Saturday night. After that, if you still want me to stay away, I will. I'll never bother you again.
3: That's what you always say.
2: Oh, listen, honey, won't you? Just let me talk to you. If it's no go, I'll let you have that divorce. All I want is 10 minutes, that's all.
3: You on the level? About the divorce?
2: Yeah, sure.
3: All right, Johnny. Come over at 7 o'clock Saturday, but I might as well tell you now you're wasting your time.
2: Why can't you be reasonable about it, Annie? You know, you
3: Save
2: and I
3: your
2: can...
3: Save breath, Johnny. You want to see me? All right, I'll see you. 7 o'clock Saturday. Goodbye.
2: It didn't look good. I could feel that all the things I'd saved up to say to her wouldn't work. She hated me, and she'd never have me back again. There's a stubborn streak in me that wouldn't let me give it up. I figured I'd play it as I'd planned it. Then if she wouldn't change her mind, I'd go through with it to the end. Late Saturday afternoon, I went down to Hooper's department store and sauntered over to the jewelry counter.
4: Yes, sir?
2: I'd like to see a wristwatch. Ladies' wristwatch, please.
4: How much would you like to spend?
2: Oh, I don't know. About 200 or so.
4: Oh, well, here you are. 17 jewel movement, 14 karat white gold case set with 10 small diamonds. Very pretty. And it's reduced from 349 to 225.
2: Say, that's pretty classy.
4: Some girl's going to get a mighty nice surprise.
2: Huh? You like it?
4: I like it. I love it. I wish I had a friend who could buy things like that for me.
2: Now you're kidding me. A beautiful girl like you must have plenty of friends.
4: Oh, not anyone I could really call a friend.
2: I see. This watch. How would you like it if I gave this to you?
4: Just like that, huh?
2: Well, not exactly just like that. First, I'd have to get to know you better.
4: Not from that side of the counter.
2: I know, but you could meet me after you get through with work.
4: I don't leave here till 9.
2: Okay. I could wait until 9. For you.
4: On the 34th Street side. It'll take me about 10 minutes to change my clothes.
2: I'll be there.
4: It's a date. Even if you don't buy the watch.
2: Oh, I told you I am buying it.
4: Well, I have to make out a sales slip. Name, please.
2: Hmm? James Landry. Yeah, James Landry. What's yours?
4: Joyce. See, that'll be $225 plus tax of 20%, making it $270, and sales tax is $450. $274.50 all told. Your address, please?
2: Oh, you don't need that. Here it is, 270 and 4 and 50 cents. Right?
4: Right. Shall I wrap it?
2: No, just like that. 10 after 9, baby, huh?
4: I'll be there.
2: Yes, the chances were I would be there. I didn't hold out much hope that Anna would listen to me. If she didn't, why not? Joyce girl was quite a kid. Tall, slim, terrific eyes, pleasant smile. Sure. Why not? And besides, she'd work right in with the whole thing. She'd work in swell. I had plenty of time before 7 in my appointment with my wife, so I wandered through the shop. Even bought myself a new robe. After all, you might want to impress someone. I had the robe sent home, and then I dropped into Patty's clam house. When I finished coffee, it was time to take the BMT to Anna's. I got there just at 7. It was a little awkward at first, but after a while I got through it. Oh, I tell you, Anna, this last year's just been awful. Well, you know I'm still crazy about you, and every hour we're apart just makes me feel worse.
4: Is that all you have to say, Johnny?
2: No. Let me finish. I admit I've been a heel. I've done everything wrong. You were perfectly right to leave me. All I can say is I'm sorry and it won't happen again.
4: Oh,
2: no, Anna, really, I'll turn over a new leaf. You take me back and you'll see. I promise you'll never have any reason to complain.
4: Johnny, you know it'll never work out.
2: Oh, but it will.
4: You've given me your word dozens of times and always it's the same. I just can't take that sort of thing anymore.
2: Oh,
4: I can't.
2: You can't be happy living alone like this in a furnished room, eating out. I still have the apartment. If you come back, you don't have to work either. I've got a swell job now. I'm head mechanic at a big garage. Oh, but things can be a lot better than before. We'll have more money.
4: Johnny, I'm not thinking of the money. I make enough to get by.
2: Then why not try?
4: I just want my peace of mind,
2: Johnny. Oh, but Anna.
4: It hasn't been so bad this last year. At least I don't have to be worrying about where you are nights. If you want to chase the girls, it's not my concern anymore.
2: Now,
4: if we get together again, I'll have it all over again. Sitting up and wondering and hating it and hating you and hating myself. No, Johnny. No, not anymore.
2: Oh, but there won't be any more of that. I swear it.
4: No, not until the next time.
2: Oh, gee, Anna. Why don't you believe me? Oh, I know I lied about it before, but not this time. It means too much to me this time. I've got to have you back. Look, honey, I brought you something just to show you I do mean it.
4: A watch. Very nice.
2: Well, put it on, Anna. Go ahead. Wear it.
4: That won't do, Johnny. That isn't enough. It's not nearly enough to convince me you're really any different.
2: What more can I say?
4: Nothing. Just forget it, Johnny. Just let me get a divorce and forget all about it. You'll find someone else.
2: Is that why you want a divorce? So you can find someone else?
4: Well, there isn't anyone just now, but I don't see why there shouldn't be.
2: Well, I won't do it. I'll never give you a divorce. You're my wife, and you're going to stay my wife. Like the preacher said, till death do us part.
4: Well, the preacher was wrong, Johnny. I'm saving my money. When I have enough, I'll get it. You can't keep me tied to you all my life.
2: There's only one thing that'll break up our marriage, and that's your dying.
4: You better go, Johnny. I don't like this kind of talk.
2: Well, I'm warning you, Anna. If you don't come back, I'll kill you.
4: Oh, Johnny, you're bluffing. You can't kill a fly.
2: Oh,
4: not
2: I'm bluffing,
4: you.
2: Huh?
4: You're too scared. And besides, the first one the cops would look for would be you. They know all about your threats. Yeah. Johnny, you don't scare me any more than you ever did. Now, you better go, please.
2: But this time I'm not bluffing.
4: Wait a minute. Here's your watch, Johnny. Take it back to the store and get your money. Give it to that little redhead. You're still seeing her, aren't you, Johnny?
2: You think I'm bluffing, huh? Well, you'll see. You'll see if I'm bluffing or not.
4: You know, Mr. Landry, I was sure you wouldn't show up at 9 o'clock.
2: Oh, yeah. What made you think that?
4: Well, I thought you were giving me a line. Anyone who buys a watch like that must have a girl.
2: Well, I still have it in my pocket.
4: Gosh, then you weren't kidding.
2: Why should I kid you, sister? You're too pretty to kid.
4: But you can't mean you're going to give it to me.
2: Sure. Why not? If I feel like it.
4: What business are you in? You're not a racketeer, are you?
2: Matter of fact, I'm on the other side of the fence.
4: What do you mean?
2: I'm a private eye.
4: A private eye? Oh, gosh, this is thrilling. Imagine me knowing a real detective.
2: Well, just keep it under your hat. It doesn't do for people to know my business, you know. Makes it harder to tail a crook.
4: Oh, you must have so many exciting things happening to you.
2: No, it's all in the day's work.
4: Are you working on a case now? Are you trying to solve a murder?
2: I'm trying to get the goods on a jewel thief.
4: Really?
2: Yeah. This gal, she works for a big diamond cutting firm. The firm hired me.
4: And she's been stealing diamonds?
2: We think so.
4: Well, then why don't you arrest her? As soon as someone is stealing diamonds,
2: you can't just haul her in. You've got to get the goods on her first.
4: Well, I should think that would be easy. To search her.
2: Mm. We arrest her and find nothing, and we can get sued for false arrest.
4: Even if she's a crook?
2: Sure. You got to have the proof first. And I'm out to get it.
4: How?
2: Can I trust you not to talk?
4: Why, Mr. Landry, you know you can.
2: Jim.
4: Oh, sure, Jim. But tell me about it.
2: Well, you see, there are a lot of things in detective work that crooks don't know about.
4: Mm-hmm.
2: For example, and this is a secret, remember, we have an X-ray camera.
4: An X-ray camera? What for?
2: Well, suppose we want to see if someone has something hidden in his clothes, you know, a gun or something.
4: Oh, my goodness.
2: Take a picture with this X-ray camera, we know.
4: And then you can use that camera to tell if this woman has the stolen diamonds on her, huh?
2: Sure. Sure, only I can't do it.
4: Why not?
2: I can't get close enough to her. She knows me. Every time she sees me, she ducks.
4: Oh.
2: You see, you got to stand real close with that camera, else it doesn't register.
4: Well, then why don't you hire someone to take the picture? Someone she doesn't know.
2: You can't trust anybody. This camera is so secret that you can't let a stranger handle it.
4: Well, get someone you can trust.
2: What am I going to do? Advertise in the papers for someone I can trust? How would I know I can trust anyone who answered the ad?
4: You could trust me. I could do it for you.
2: Oh, yes, but I wouldn't ask you to. It's dangerous work. If the gang ever found out, they might rub you out.
4: Would they have to find out? I could just slip up behind her and take the picture and nobody would know. Unless, of course, they saw the camera.
2: Well, I wouldn't have to see it. I could hide it in a box or something.
4: There you are. I could do it.
2: Oh, but you have a job.
4: I'll take a day off.
2: You know, that's mighty nice of you. You know, it would mean quite a lot to me.
4: Oh, I'd love to do it.
2: Well, I'd get a big fee if I could get the goods on her. And, of course, I'd pay you for your time.
4: Oh, you wouldn't have to pay me. I'd do it just for friendship.
2: Okay, then. Okay, it's a deal. And just to show you how I feel about it, here. Wrap this around your wrist.
4: The watch. Oh, Jimmy, you don't have to give it to me.
2: Take it, honey. I want you to.
4: Well, anything you say, Jimmy. You're the boss.
2: The next day, I brought home a short piece of 3-inch pipe and a cheese box I picked up in the alley, and I set to work. I got the grenade out. It was a grenade that my cousin Ed gave me when he came back. I used to show it around and say it was a war souvenir I'd picked up in Berlin, although I never got near Germany. In no time at all, I had everything assembled, and I got some wrapping paper. The paper my robe came wrapped in from Hooper's. It was a good double thickness, and I made a neat package of it, tying it securely with string. Through a tiny hole in one end, I left the cord attached to the firing pin stick out of the box. It'll be kind of tough on Joyce. When that cord was pulled, something was going to happen. And I didn't want to be around when it did.

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1: Suspense, radio's outstanding theater of thrills, presented by Roma Wines. 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
0: And now Roma wines bring back to our Hollywood soundstage Dennis O'Keefe as John Lawrence, with Kathy Lewis as his wife Anna and Lorene Tuttle as Joyce in the X-Ray Camera, a play well calculated to keep you in suspense.

0: Hi. Hi, hop in, Joyce.
1: Hello, Jimmy. Oh, I'm so excited. You mean the camera?
0: No, not this time, kid. We don't work that fast.
1: But I took the afternoon off, especially.
0: Yes, yes, I know you did. First, we have to do some groundwork.
1: Oh.
0: Later, when we take the picture, you'll have to take another afternoon off.
1: All right, I can do that. What do we do today?
0: Well, I'm going to park the car on the street near this diamond cutting firm. It's down here on Fulton Street. We'll sit in the car until she comes out.
1: Oh, then you'll put the finger on her.
0: That's one way of saying it. You see, I don't want her to see us together. Give her ideas.
1: Oh, I know that.
0: She walks up the street to the BMT. You follow her.
1: You mean I tailor? That sounds more professional.
0: Ah, yeah. You tailor. Stick close by just as if you had the camera. Here, take this dummy package I made up for you.
1: What's in this?
0: Nothing. It's just a box wrapped in paper. The camera's real heavy, but this is just for practice.
1: I see.
0: When you get into the subway, you stand right next to her.
1: Well, suppose she gets a seat.
0: Not at 5 o'clock, she won't. You just make sure you're right behind her.
1: Oh, I'll stick to her, all right. Don't you worry about that.
0: And then you hold the camera like this, the long way, see? Try to hold it steady and pull on this cord I have attached to the inside.
1: What's that for?
0: Well, it trips the shutter on the camera in the box. You see, the camera's all wrapped up, so in order to get at the shutter, I had to tie a cord to it.
1: Oh, I see. Will the camera take a picture from inside the box?
0: It's an X-ray camera, isn't it?
1: Oh, yes, of course. I forgot.
0: And it'll take about 15 seconds for the exposure to be made. Better wait till you're going through the tunnel to Brooklyn before you take the picture. That way, you'll be sure people won't be shoving you, you know, getting in and out of the train.
1: I understand.
0: Then I'll meet you in Brooklyn. You get off at Court Street, and I'll meet you in the St. George Hotel lobby.
1: It's very simple.
0: All you got to remember is to hold the camera still during the 15 seconds it takes to expose the film.
1: Oh, of course. I'll hold it right between us.
0: That's a girl. You're real smart. What time?
1: It's just 5 after 5 now by my very favorite watch. Which a beau of mine gave me.
0: Mm-hmm. And there she comes out of that door. You see her? She's walking up the street. The girl in the blue hat.
1: Oh, I see her.
0: Go on, get on her tail. I'll see you in Brooklyn later.
1: Well, leave it to me, Jim. This rehearsal is going to go just perfect. Goodbye.
0: Yeah. Goodbye, honey. I watched her as she hurried up the street after Anna. I almost regretted that I haven't given her the real package. But it was better this way. If there were any chinks in the plan, this rehearsal would show them up. I drove over to the bridge and across the river to Brooklyn. She was waiting in the St. George lobby. Ah, how did it go?
1: Well, I could have held it still for 2 minutes instead of 15 seconds. She was pushed into a corner right in front of me.
0: No hitches?
1: No, nothing. She didn't even complain at the box pushing in her back.
0: Mm-hmm.
1: She's awfully pretty, Jim. Why should a pretty girl like that be mixed up in stealing diamonds?
0: Some people will do anything for money. You know how much she got away with in the last couple of months?
1: A lot?
0: More than $100,000.
1: Wow. Oh, now I see. Will you get much of a reward?
0: $5,000. Maybe 10. And a good slice of that will be yours.
1: Oh, Jim, I don't care about the money. I'm doing this for you.
0: I know, kid. And don't think I don't appreciate it. Now, about the real job. You think you can get off in the store at 4 on Friday?
1: 4 o'clock it is.
0: Great, great. And a little after 5, someone will be in for a mighty big surprise. So Friday, I picked her up in front of the store, and we drove over to the subway. I kissed her, and then I gave her the camera.
1: Is that it?
0: Yeah. Now, be careful of it now. Don't drop it or anything. It's awfully expensive. One of its kind in this country.
1: Gee, it's heavy.
0: Oh, sure it is. It's got batteries in there and an X-ray tube. It's very complicated.
1: It looks just like one of the packages from the store.
0: Yeah, I know. I got it up to look that way so it wouldn't be suspicious. She mustn't know you're carrying a camera.
1: Oh, don't you worry. Nobody would know that. Is this the cord I pulled?
0: Hey, be careful. Don't fool around with that.
1: Well, I wasn't going to pull it now.
0: Well, I just don't want the plate exposed, but when you do pull it all the way. Hard. Give it a real yank.
1: Why do that? You leave it to me.
0: And remember, the cord is at the back, and you point the front right at her middle. She carries the diamonds around her waist, I'm sure of that.
1: I get it.
0: All right. It's up to you. So long, and good luck, kids.
1: Sure. I'll see you later.
0: I went back to the garage. I hoped I'd get in without the boss seeing me, but old Eagle, I wouldn't miss anything.
2: Where you been, Johnny?
0: Me? Out for a cup of coffee.
2: Did you have to get out of your coveralls for that? Go on, get back on the job. I promised that green convertible for tomorrow morning.
0: Now, don't worry about it. I've only got about another half hour's work on it. I'll finish it up.
2: Okay, let me know when it's done.
0: Sure, you'll know when it's done. Five o'clock. 5 after 5. 10 after 5. 15 after 5. Finally, 5:30. It was done. Everything was done by now. Go home and wait. I have my alibi. I was under a convertible in the garage when it happened. All I had to do was make sure the boss saw me leave and what time. I finished that job, Mr. Granger.
2: That's fine, Johnny.
0: Of course, you'll be paying me overtime. Got a half hour's overtime coming.
2: Overtime? Like the devil I will. I didn't ask you to stay overtime.
0: Oh, yeah, but you wanted the job done, didn't you?
2: Sure, but not on time and a half.
0: It's only a half an hour.
2: No, half an hour. No overtime.
0: Okay. Have it your way.
2: Next time, you quit at 5 like everybody else. Come on, Johnny.
0: I took my time about dinner. It would be some time before the news came through on the radio about the mysterious explosion in the subway. When I reached home, there was a letter waiting for me. I started to shake when I saw the handwriting. It was from Anna. Dear Johnny, I'm sorry I spoke to you the way I did. You had good reason to get angry, and I know you didn't mean what you said. I've been thinking it over, Johnny, and maybe the preacher was right and we should try to make our marriage stick. If you really meant what you said about turning over a new leaf, call me, Johnny. We'll talk about my coming back. I've always loved you, Johnny, in spite of everything, Anna. I broke out in a sweat. I don't know what I hoped or thought. I grabbed for the phone. I couldn't wait for the news to come through on the radio. I had to know. Hadn't been killed. But Joyce. What happened to her? Maybe. Why hadn't it gone off? I had to know that too, so I phoned her home.
3: Hello?
0: Hello. Is this Joyce?
3: Jim! Oh, Jim, I was wondering when you'd call. I waited for you at the St. George and you didn't come.
0: Oh, what happened?
3: Oh, I don't know what to say to you, Jim. I don't know what you'll think of me.
0: Never mind about that. What happened?
3: I was so stupid. It was all my fault. Now you'll be angry.
0: What happened?
3: Oh, I had so much time to wait. I sat in the subway until it was time to meet her. And I had the camera right beside me. And a man sat down next to me just as the train was about to leave. Oh, Jim, I should have known.
0: Joyce, what happened?
3: He stole the camera. He picked it up and ran into the train before I could open my mouth. I didn't know whether to go to the police or not, but I waited for you at the hotel and you didn't come, so I came home. I knew you'd call.
0: You didn't tell anyone about it, did you?
3: Oh, no. I thought you'd want to take care of him.
0: Okay, forget it. I'll take care of it. Just forget it.
3: You aren't angry, are you, Jimmy?
0: Oh, no, I'm not angry. I'm crazy about you, baby. Forget it. For once, luck was with me. I could thank my lucky stars that there was one chink in the plan. Something I never could have foreseen. All I thought about now was Anna. To call Anna, to arrange to meet her and start my life all over again. I felt like somebody must feel when he gets an 11th hour reprieve. Took a shower and was sitting there in my new robe, smoking a cigarette and feeling like $1 million. Who is it?
4: Brody, homicide.
0: Huh? What did you say?
4: I said Brody, homicide.
0: What do you want?
4: About a guy who was killed today, a pickpocket and snake thief named Mickey Rafferty. You know him?
0: Oh, how should I know him?
4: Yeah, something in that. How should you know him? I guess you didn't want to kill him, did you?
0: I didn't want to kill anybody. I don't know what you're talking about.
4: Where were you at 5 o'clock?
0: Working. I was at the Nemo Garage. Why?
4: I see. Who were you trying to kill, punk? Come on, talk. Why did you make that nice little bomb?
0: I didn't make any bomb. I don't know a thing about any bomb.
4: Okay, maybe this will refresh your memory.
0: What is it?
4: Well, look at it. It's a sales slip. Sold to John Lawrence, 185 East 45th Street. One robe, $19.50. Deliver. I guess it's that pretty one you're wearing now, huh?
0: Where did you get that sales ticket?
4: It was between two sheets of wrapping paper on that homemade bomb you fixed up. Made it very easy for us, bud. All we had to do was to deliver the package again. And this time it's got a new suit for you, Johnny. A nice suit with stripes.
0: Well, I could have weaseled out of it, maybe. But Joyce testified against me. She was sore when she heard about what that X-ray camera really was that she'd been carrying around. Anna's mad, too. I guess that's natural. That's the way people are. Oh, it certainly is lonely here without dames. You'd think one of them would forget her grudge and come up and see a guy that's only got a few more weeks.

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1: The X-Ray Camera, starring Dennis O'Keefe, brought to you by Roma Wines. 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
0: Dennis O'Keefe may soon be seen in the Seymour Nebenzahl production, Atlantis. Tonight's suspense play was by George and Gertrude Fass. Next Thursday, same time, you will hear Miss June Havoc as star of Suspense. 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
0: In Subway, a suspense play produced, edited, and directed for Shenley by William Spear.
3: The subway always gets to me. I have to stand back from the edge of the platform on a train coming in because, well, heights don't bother me or closed-in places or any of those other things that give some people the willies. No. No, with me, it's the subway. The shining of tracks and the train roaring in out of the black. But I always make myself stand way back when I'm waiting. That's how it started that night. I instinctively drew back when I saw the gleaming white headlight appear in the tunnel, rushing toward me out of the dark. I made myself draw back. But what I really wanted to do was to throw myself in front of that train. The lights on the shining rails hypnotized me like the gleaming eyes of a snake. Backwards in a panic, but that mob, that 5 o'clock mob, poured in behind me and shoved and pulled me with it. I've been pushed around all day, and I had this awful cold, and I hated everybody. That's a terrible thing to say, I guess, but that's the way I felt, like committing murder. Oh, I was so tired. So worn out, my feet felt glued to my shoes. And of all the people in the world I didn't want to see, wouldn't that just have to be the night I was shoved right next to Ruth Carney?
4: Paula Stevens! Where have you been keeping yourself? I haven't seen you since the Academy.
3: Hello, Ruth.
4: My favorite actress. What are you doing these days?
3: Oh, nothing. I worked in a drugstore for a while.
4: Drugstore? You haven't deserted the theater, have you?
3: I'm afraid I have.
4: You, with all your talent.
3: Ruth, I can't seem to find anything.
4: But you, of all of us, well, you can't give up. You were so intense about it. Did you try some of the stars?
3: Try? Oh, I tried to get on all right, but...
4: Yes, I know. I had to pay for the privilege of appearing in a summer theater. I did the Westport season. Spanish, you know. Oh, it was wonderful fun. And it's well worth it to me to be able to say I'd had professional experience.
3: Well, that's fine, if you can afford it.
4: Oh, it's awful the way you have to have money for everything these days.
3: Yes, it is.

0: fun and parties, wearing expensive suits like the one she had on. Ruth chattered on, and I looked at her. The subway stopped. More people got on. Still more and more. Seemed as though they'd never stop getting on. Someone would grab the doors and hold them open, and they kept trying to close them. A fat man chewing a horrible cold cigar stub pushed me still closer to Ruth, and I jumped as something sharp stuck into my side. I was puzzled for a moment, and then I remembered the scissors Mother had asked me to get for her. They were very sharp, and they'd ruined my purse. But it didn't make any difference. It was old, like everything else I had. I closed my hand over the scissors and I held them tightly so they wouldn't do any more damage. And then, I don't know why, I found myself staring at Ruth's hat. It was so smart, so expensive, so everything that mine wasn't. I found myself hating Ruth's hat.
1: Well, as I was saying, after Dad died, Mr. Whitner stopped coming over so often. So when I got bored with the academy, I hopped right down to his office and I said, Mr. Whitner, do you remember Henry Connie? Well, I'm his daughter, Ruth. I want to be an actress. Of course, I don't expect big parts right away. But maybe if I could get a walk-on or something.
2: Oh, imagine my nerve, Paula.
1: Saying that to a big producer like young C. Whitner. But anyway, that's what I did. And you know what he said to me?
0: No. No, what did he say to me?
1: He said, Ruth, I admire your spunk. And if you're half as good an actress as your father was a set designer, you'll be all right. And he hired me. Just like that.
0: And you're general understudy.
1: That's me. But no one's ever been sick. Confidentially, I'm glad.
0: You're glad?
1: Oh, yes. You see, I've never gotten up in any of the parts like I'm supposed to. If I ever had to go on, actually go on. Woo!
2: I tell you, I get away with murder.
0: Murder? I couldn't look at her face. I didn't even want to look at any of the passengers' faces. And when I raised my eyes, I saw still more faces simpering down at me from advertisements overhead. I hated everybody and everything. I turned and looked outside the windows. The wet, slimy darkness was roaring past like black death. One faulty switch, one obstruction on the tracks could bring it crashing in on all of us. And who would be the losers? Not Ruth with her silly chatter. Not these other passengers with their tired, blank faces. And not me. Oh, certainly not me. My own tired, blank face was reflected in the windowpane, gray and thin. And it didn't seem out of place shimmering in that air of black death just outside.
1: He's a wonderful man, really, Paula. You should meet him. Matter of fact, well, I had meant to tell you this. I didn't want to build your hopes up, but I told him about you.
0: About me?
1: Yes. You know, I always did think you had loads of talent. So I told him one day, I told him, Mr. Whitner, if anything ever happens to me, I mean, should you decide to give me a real part in your new show, I don't worry about who'll general understudy Night Laughter. I know just the girl, Paula Stevens.
0: Ruth, you told him that?
1: Yes. And if the time ever comes and I have to leave, well, he knows your name and everything. But don't build up your hopes, honey. He hasn't a part for me in the new show.
0: Oh.
1: And as far as anything happening to make me quit, well, there isn't the slightest chance.
0: Envy and hatred welled up so in me that my throat burned like fire. And the fat man with that cigar was leaning against me, and I lashed out like a drowning person.
3: Hey, watch it, lady, watch it.
0: I took it out on him. Who I really wanted to knock out of my way was Ruth. Ruth standing between me and the break I'd dreamed of. Understudy in a hit show. But she had said, well, don't build up your hopes, honey. There isn't the slightest chance. But wasn't there the slightest chance? I thought, the slightest chance of something happening to her. The plane started up again. Jolted me so that I was thrown sickeningly against Ruth. My fingers were testing the points of the scissors in my bag. No one could see me. We were packed in too solidly. The scissors were sharp and cold and long.

0: My scene is long enough. I kept my eyes on the dim lights and dirty concrete and tiles that the station was fed through as the train throbbed along uptown. I was holding the scissors as though they were a weapon. I was suddenly sure that at some time or another, scissors had been used as a weapon. The scissors in my bag seemed to grow bigger with an idea. Idea and scissors. Scissors and idea. They were increasing in size. The ache in my throat had gone up into my ears, too. Throbbing. Keeping time with the throbbing of the subway. I looked away from the blackness outside and stared up at the white light of the ceiling. The electric fan overhead was suspended like a spider. Suspended like a spider. Like the spider that was spinning. No, not spinning as a spider should spin, but whirling. Yes, that was it, whirling. Like my brain was whirling.
1: Ruth?
2: Yes?
1: You play on Sundays, don't you?
2: Oh, yes.
1: No show tonight, then. Ruth, why don't you come home and eat with me? There's just Mother and me. We'll be all alone.
2: Oh, I'd love to, Paula. Frankly, I didn't have anything to look forward to but a boring evening. I'm glad now I couldn't find a taxi.
1: Well, Mother will be very glad to see you.
2: Oh, it's very sweet of you to ask me. I haven't had a home-cooked meal in a long time.
1: A casual invitation after a casual meeting. No one knew that Ruth was coming to my house for dinner. Ruth didn't even know where I lived. Get her off the subway a few stations early. Many empty lots up this way. Then one thrust of these sharp scissors, ordinary scissors, brand new scissors, and a body in an empty lot. And after a few days, after the funeral, a humble application to Mr. John C. Rittner for my girlfriend's job. He'd remember I'd been recommended by Ruth herself. Oh, and I'll show them. I'll know every line perfectly. And one night the star will not go on. No, I'll go on. That will be it. The noise outside didn't seem like the roar of a subway anymore. It was like tremendous applause. Applause for me.

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0: We passed Summer Station, 116th Street, I guess it was. I remember I studied Ruth with new, cold interest. I was certainly stronger than she. She wouldn't be expecting anything. Besides, she wouldn't know how to struggle. Things had always come easily to her. She was so wrapped up in her own affairs, she just chattered away.
1: Oh, it's been the most fun getting those checks every week and never having to lift a finger to earn them. If they ever catch up with me...
0: The breaks go to girls like Ruth, who think that being an actress is great fun. And others who really, truly love the theater. They never get a chance. There's no way for them to make their own breaks. Not very often, anyway. But I had a way in my purse that night. I could get Ruth's job. It belonged to an actress, not her. It belonged to me. To me.
1: What did the change fall off?
0: Oh, we got the load here. We're coming in now. We pushed and elbowed and jostled our way out of the car. We were the last ones out. So we had to turn around and face the tracks with a solid mob at our back. It made me nervous. I hated to stand so near the edge. But there was no way to get to the middle of the platform without bullying my way through. And I didn't want to have to explain to Ruth how I felt. But I managed to get my feet placed an inch or so in back of her as we stood wedged in the crowd. That made me feel a little better. Ruth between me and the tracks. Ruth between me and my destiny. Ruth, always in the way. Just a little push, I thought. Maybe it would be easier. A little push just before a train came in and...
1: Paula, look at that man over there. Doesn't he remind you of Bill?
0: Well, yes. Yes, he does.
1: How is Bill, by the way?
0: Oh, Bill's fine.
1: You still going with him?
0: Yes.
1: Oh, he's a wonderful guy, that Bill. I remember one time...
0: I remembered, too. I remembered how Ruth had tried to take Bill away from me once. She'd done everything in her power. And there for a while, I thought she was going to succeed, too. But she hadn't. He was too nice. He wasn't the type to care if a girl couldn't dress in the latest styles and if she didn't have the smartest hats.
1: I knew him first, you know.
0: Yes, I know you did.
1: He used to date me before he knew you. He was just a kid, of course, and I got interested in another boy. But believe me, when I ran into Bill about a year ago, I couldn't help thinking that maybe I'd made a mistake in giving him up so easily.
0: You didn't give him up too easily.
1: Oh, yes, I did. Much easier than I would now if I had it to do all over again. You're very serious about him, aren't you?
0: Yes, very.
1: You take everything pretty seriously, don't you, Paula?
0: Ruth was standing on the edge, and she wasn't laughing anymore. She was staring at me in a very peculiar way. She moved around in back of me, and now I was on the edge. In spite of myself, I looked down at the gleaming rails. Two long silver ribbons pointing toward the black hole where the platform broke off and the walls closed in. And the train was approaching. I watched the tracks, fascinated. I waited for the hypnotic gleam of the headlights to make the rails sparkle and shine and beckon to me. And then the headlights beamed at me out of the void. At me, me. It was a great warm spotlight. And I swayed over the edge to meet it. And I couldn't stop myself.

0: Oh, the train was in. I was shaking. Ruth's arms were around me, holding me tight. She pulled me back just before I should have jumped.
1: What's the matter, Paula? You nearly fell right in front of that train. Are you ill?
0: No. No, I'm just dizzy, I guess. I'm all right now. Thanks for holding me, Ruth. I don't think I really would have fallen, though. Come on, let's get in the car.
1: You look like you were weak or something. You could do with some food. I'll bet you didn't have lunch.
0: No, I didn't. I forgot. But we'll be home soon.
1: I'm starved myself. I'll certainly be glad to get to your place.
0: Oh, I hated her worse than ever. What right did she have to pull me back if I wanted to jump? What business is hers, I felt. I felt the scissors in my purse. I wrapped my handkerchief around the handle. No fingerprints, no clues, no motive. Nothing that would be connected with me. A friend that hadn't seen her in ages. And what motive could I have? All I wanted was a job, and nobody would ever think that I had committed murder to get a job. People just didn't do things like that. Not unless they were desperate and bitter with nothing to lose.
1: I think we can grab a couple of seats in a minute. Those two men are getting off. Wouldn't you think they'd have offered them to us in the first place? Really, men in New York?
0: I followed her lead, and we got the seats. And I sat down very carefully, like an old woman. I hadn't sat down all day. Just walked from one office to another. Oh, the muscles in my back and legs ached. I had to sit in an upright position. The warm blood came rushing upward as I lifted first one foot and then the other gingerly off the floor. The arches ached with relief. My head swam. I was so grateful just to be able to sit. Oh, grateful. To think that the simple act of sitting down could mean so much to me. Paula Stevens, the most promising actress at the Academy a few years ago. Now nobody would even give me a walk-on. I turned and I stared at Ruth. I thought, maybe I won't wait for the empty lot.
1: Paula, what's the matter with you? Here we are sitting down and comfortable and you're frowning like a bear with a sore tooth. What are you frowning about?
0: I looked around desperately for something I could be frowning at. A man across the aisle was reading a newspaper, and I saw a headline. That could be making me frown. I indicated it.
1: Oh, you mean the headline?
0: Yes.
1: Hit and run driver kills child. Oh, that is nasty. Makes me sick to see things like that. I never read them. Does it affect you that way?
0: Yes, the lowest form of humanity. Suddenly the train shot out of the underground onto the trestle, out of darkness into the twilight of a tenement street. A moment before, nothing could be seen through the dirty car windows but the reflection of your own drawn face. But then the ramshackle apartment buildings flashed by outside, showing intimate glimpses of bare kitchens and dim bedrooms, gray wash and cheap living rooms, families going through the functions of living, poor families, tragic living. From the blackness of the tunnel to the twilight of poverty. From death to life. First death and then life. Kept pace with the subway. Not life, then death, but death to life. Death brings another kind of life. Not necessarily sordid life like this, but new life. Death makes room for somebody else to live. One death for another life. Ruth's death for my new life.
1: Thinking about that headline, too. I mean, the one about the hit-and-run driver. I suppose I do get panicky.
0: Well, it's still the lowest form of humanity.
1: Still and all, I think I can understand how it could happen to anybody. You're driving along, maybe thinking of something else, maybe going a little too fast. You know what I mean. You're just anxious to get someplace in a hurry, and you're out watching what's ahead. And all of a sudden, bingo, you've hit something.
0: Does that mean you shouldn't stop and...
1: Well, you don't know what you hit. Maybe it's just an old phrase or a pile of junk. It isn't necessarily a kid or a dog, even. You just don't know. And if you stop and look, you may find you're a murderer. Yes, but if you keep on, you can tell yourself it was just an old piece of junk and go on your way. Now, I can understand a hit-and-run driver. Yes, I can.
2: Oh, why was she raving about a hit-and-run driver? She wore the subject ragged. Well, I thought anyway, it won't be much longer now. I won't have to listen to her much longer anyway. One more station and we'd get out. She wouldn't know it wasn't my station yet. And then we'd walk over by the lot. Cut across it in the dark. The scissors. One hard plunge. And back to the subway for the rest of my ride. Alone. Why, I wouldn't even be late for supper. Subway empty to you. Seemed to be flying through the night, carrying me on dark wings toward my first chance at being something. We were going awfully fast. Too fast. You know what I mean? You're anxious to get someplace, and bingo, you something. A pile of junk. It has to be junk. An obstruction to be cleared away for something more important passing by. But if I should stop and look, it's a girl. Like me. But it's a girl dead in an empty lot. This was our station. This was it.
1: Did we get out here, Paula?
2: I was looking at her, Ruth. An obstruction in my path. I had stopped and I had looked at her.
1: What's the matter, Paula? I thought this was it. Don't we get out here?
2: I had stopped to look, and I had seen that she was a girl, a human being.
1: Paula, you said we were supposed to get off here.
2: Yes. Yes, Ruth. Yes. The train started away without us. Somehow it seemed to run more smoothly, as though its wings were light instead of dark. And I was strangely rested. My mind was blank, and I rolled the blankness around, and I tasted it. I swallowed, and my mouth and my throat, it felt better. Balls of yesterday's newspapers scurried off the platform and flattened themselves in the corners. And
1: I'll be glad to get there.
2: Oh, yes.
1: I'm starved.
2: Ruth was a girl. She was a human being. Everybody on that subway was an individual human being. And I had to drive according to the rules. I couldn't hit and run. How could I have ever thought that I could? If I had to get there the hard way, well, I could take it.
1: This way, Paula?
2: Yes. Yes, this way, Ruth. Into the light. I climbed the ramp to the street exit with a new bounce in my feet. I felt in my purse, only to wrap my handkerchief carefully around the scissor point, not the handles. I couldn't afford to completely ruin my already damaged bag. And Ruth was chattering again. Soon we'd be home. And as she chattered, I thought, Ruth's older than I, but she seems like a child. She'll probably never grow up. But I did. That night, arm in arm with Ruth, we walked past an empty lot. And I never even thought of looking back.

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0: Good evening. This is your host, Brian. Welcome to Audio Theater for Thursday, July 2nd, 2022 year. 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Tonight's titles are as follows: The Black Curtain, Condy Tooth Caper, Love's Lovely Counterfeit, and Donovan's Brain. 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Now sit back and relax as Suspense brings you tonight's feature. Enjoy this featured presentation.
1: This is Robert Montgomery. I have a new assignment, and I'm very happy about it. During these 60 minutes each Saturday, I'm to be acting spokesman for one of radio's really great entertainments, a program which is a prime favorite with all of us. You have come to know its opening music as the curtain raiser for radio's outstanding theater of thrills. You know it as a show which each week, for 5 years, has brought you first-class story material and exciting performances. You have come to recognize throughout the unique touch of our unique producer, my friend, Phil Spear. All of which can be said in one word.
2: Suspense! An hour of suspense now. A full 60 minutes on Saturday night. And with the distinguished actor-director Robert Montgomery as your host. Tonight, Mr. Montgomery also appears as star in The Black Curtain, a suspense play produced, edited, and directed by William Spear.
1: I don't have very much to say in the prologue department tonight. That's because it's the premiere of the full-hour show. We're anxious to ring up our curtain, our black curtain, if you will, without unnecessary delay. Also, because tonight I am appearing as an actor. The idea on most Saturday evenings is for me to make you welcome and chat about things you and I are mutually interested in. Crime, mostly. And the various types of criminal achievement, real and fictional. And the persons, actual and invented, who have committed those crimes and gotten themselves into those predicaments. And the people who have written about it and have compounded the particular brew of mystery and dangerous adventure which we serve up to you in the name of suspense. But tonight I am appearing for a good many of our 60 minutes as a man named Frank Townsend. Townsend will tell you his really amazing story in his own words. And so I think you'll hear quite enough from him without hearing more from Robert Montgomery. And so if our producer, Bill Spear, is ready, we will ring up our curtain.
2: Now, with The Black Curtain from the novel by Cornell Woolrich, and with the performance of Robert Montgomery, we hope once again to keep you in suspense.
1: A man is born, he lives out his little life, and he dies. That's the one real break, I guess, that every man can count on. The one thing nobody can take away from him. To be born, just once, and to die, just once. Every man, that is, except Frank Townsend. Born with no strikes on him, died with 2 strikes on him, and then was born again with 3 strikes on him. Pushed back into life that day on that street. My head was sounding like the percussion instrument beating out the anvil for us. I could hear all the noise and the people milling around. At first, everything was a jumble, sight and sound. Tall buildings, high sky, low faces, spinning and weaving, and bells exploding.
3: All right, get moving now. Let the dog through.
4: I see it. He was running fast. The worm will clock. He's growing like an onion with his head down his feet.
3: All right. Break it up.
1: Oh, my head.
3: Take it easy, just lie still.
1: Who? What are
3: you now? I'm the doctor. Just lie still. I'll take it easy.
4: Cooper! Yeah. Cooper is going out of his pocket. A guy grabbed
3: him. All right. Come on. Get back. Now, get him in there. Get back.
1: I'm okay, Doc. I just feel a little...
5: Sure. Here. Now, let me help you up. See if you can stand.
1: Thanks.
6: I guess I can talk to him now, eh, Doc?
5: Just a nasty bump on his head. He'll be okay. Huh. Here, let me brush your coat off.
1: Thanks, Doc. My coat. Why am I wearing an overcoat?
6: For my report, mister, what's your name and address, huh?
1: Townsend. Frank Townsend, 820 Rutherford Street.
3: A cigarette, you're still a little woozy.
1: No, thanks, I don't smoke.
5: Well, look, take a couple of aspirins.
4: All right, come on. Here's your hat, mister.
1: Thanks, Jed.
6: We'll see what we can do about the guy that snatched you up.
3: Here's your cigar, okay?
1: Mike, yes, but I haven't got it.
6: Well, good luck, mister. I'm going to turn in my report.
1: Cigar case. I don't smoke.
4: Oh, it just fell out of your pocket when we lifted you.
1: Yeah, but look at the initials on it. D.N.
4: Yeah, same initials like in your hat, see? D.N.
1: Yeah, but that isn't my hat.
4: Oh, and you got a nasty crack on the noggin, mister.
1: Wait a minute. I'm trying to think. Where is this?
4: Where is what?
1: This. The street.
4: This? This is Hillary Street.
1: Hillary? What am I doing on Hillary Street?
4: Hey, look, buddy. You sure you're okay?
1: Well, what happened to me?
4: You were running. Very dangerous running on this ice. Well, you slipped. Hit your head and was out for about 20 minutes.
1: Ice?
4: After that blizzard we had last night, did you expect Mayflowers?
1: Blizzard? In July?
4: July? Oh, listen, buddy, I got a flash for you. This is December, 1 week before Christmas, 1944.
1: 1944?
4: Oh, don't take it so hard. We all get older. You better get home and get a fast 40 winks. You don't need it.
1: 1944. December 1944. But the last I could remember was July 1941. 3 years. Gone. They're gone. A black curtain. The black curtain of amnesia comes down over your mind out of nowhere. That black curtain had been dropped over my eyes for 3 years. Where had I been? Who had I been? Not Frank Townsend. Someone else. D.N. Someone whose initials were D.N. I walked along Hillary Street thinking about it. Those 3 years. I could have been married, had a family, or could have been a thief. No, it was insane. 20 minutes ago, I left the little office where Johnny and I have our advertising business. I was on my way to speak to a client. 20 minutes ago, I told Johnny that... That was July, 1941. There was no snow, no ice, no initials, D.N. I must see Johnny. He'd know, he'd tell me. I stopped dead. I don't know why. Something made me turn my head. And that's when I first saw him. Gray eyes. He'd been talking to the cop who took my name. He looked after me as I turned my head. He started for me. I found myself backing away. Something about him screamed trouble. He quickened his step.
7: You! Thompson!
1: Ah! The sound of his voice sent terror roaring into my skull. I ran. He lunged after me. I saw him come as I rounded the corner, and in his hand he held a gun. He raised it. I ducked my head and ran for my life, for the second life that I'd been born into. It was the ice that saved me. I flew across it, my toes barely touching its treacherous surface. But Gray Eyes slipped, spun through the air, gun flying from his fingers. By the time his heavy body had thudded to the ground, I'd hurled myself down the subway steps, walked, vaulted the turnstile, cheated the steel edge of the subway door as the train pulled out of the station. And for 2 hours, I rode the rails under the city. And for 2 hours, my stomach was gripped by terror. A new snowfall had settled over the city. I entered the sleek lobby of the Greystone building on 34th Street, where Johnny and I had our office. In a few minutes, I'd be sitting across the desk from Johnny. A good bottle between us, and then everything would be all right. Johnny would know what to do. He always knew, ever since we'd been in school together. He'd know how to find out who I'd been, what the initials D.N. meant, why Gray Eyes tried to kill me. An elevator door slid open, and I stepped into the cage.
8: Floor, please.
1: 10.
8: Pass, please.
1: What?
8: Your pass. I gotta see it.
1: What pass?
8: To go up to the 10th floor.
1: Pass? I don't understand. My offices up
8: Look,
1: there.
8: Look, buddy, all I do is run this elevator, not the country.
1: Yes, but
8: Save it. God!
1: Two men came from the rear of the lobby. They were big men. They wore uniforms. The blue trousers tucked into brown puttees, their thumbs tucked into heavy belts that supported heavy guns and heavy clubs. White armbands read, SP. They eyed me with suspicion.
9: What's the trouble, mate?
8: 10th floor, no pass.
9: What's your business on the 10th floor, sir?
1: Advertising. I mean, my office is there, and I...
9: Are you sure you're in the right building?
1: Well, I... Isn't this the Greystone building?
9: You can't have no office in this building high on the 5th floor.
1: But I tell you, we're my partner and me. We're on the...
9: Nobody's on the 10th floor but the Navy.
1: The Navy?
9: All the way from the 6th to the roof.
1: Why?
9: You kidding, sir?
8: Ain't you heard there's a war on?
1: War?
9: Look, mister, if this is supposed to be funny, you're in the wrong department. What's your name?
1: Look, will you help me, please? My name is Townsend. I have an office here on the 10th floor, advertising Townsend and Gale.
8: Oh, yeah. Townsend and Gale. Well, that folded when the Navy took over.
1: Where's Johnny Gale?
8: He joined the Navy.
1: Where can I find him?
8: Oh, it'll be tough finding, mister. He was buried last month on Okinawa.
1: Johnny, dead. Buried on Okinawa. The name meant nothing to me. Only that at Okinawa was buried my strongest link to my past. One slender thread leading back through the years remained. The apartment on Rutherford Street. I started to draw it in

0: Mrs. Hudson.
1: Why, Mr. Townsend.
0: I guess I startled you.
1: Why, no. No, not at all. I was expecting... I mean, I thought...
0: Yeah,
1: you...
0: it's been a long time.
1: Not at all. I knew you'd come back, and... Well, your apartment is just where you left it.
0: You kept the apartment for me, huh?
1: After all, Mr. Townsend, you are my favorite tenant, and... come in. Come in.
0: Thank you.
1: You just go right on up, Mr. Townsend.
0: Aren't you going to ask me what happened to me?
1: You look very well, Mr. Townsend. I'm glad you're back. And...
0: Yes. Yes, I'm glad I'm... Thank you, Mrs. Hudson. I started up the stairs. The same stairs, the same creaks, the same loose board halfway up. Everything the same, but everything unreal. Mrs. Hudson, unreal. I sensed her eyes following me up the stairs. I stopped, turned, looked down. She stared up at me, mouth slightly open. And for a long, long moment, neither of us spoke.
1: Yes? Mr. Townsend?
0: Mrs. Hudson,
1: Yes, Mr. Townsend.
0: Well, it's nothing, but you used to call me Frank.

0: come all the way in, son.
1: He was sitting in the large chair by the window. In his left hand, he held a half-smoked cigar. It was pointed at the ceiling. In his right hand, he held a gun. It was pointed at me. It was Gray Eyes.
0: Tillery Street. Just couldn't stay away from there, could you? Well, never failed.
2: What do you want? There's some mistake. I...
0: Given that harness bull a phony name but the right address. Very unbright.
2: Listen, my name is Townsend. Frank Townsend.
0: Oh, all right, so we'll bury you under that name. What difference does it make?
2: Bury me? But why? Why? What have I done?
0: Suppose you tell me. Maybe you can make it sound better.
2: If I have to die, all right, I'll die. But I've got a right to know why, haven't I? Tell me what I've done. What am I dying
3: and
2: for?
3: Still.
0: Now just give me one more excuse, son, and I'll kill you right here and right now. Yeah, that's better. Now just settle back and relax. Now sit down over there. Lean back against the chair. All the way. Now put your hands on your head. And son, just pray that you don't get an itchy nose, because if you even start to scratch it, it'll be the last itch you'll ever feel. Now, while we're waiting for the boys, we'll just sit and chat, nice and friendly-like. Anything special you'd like to talk about? No? Okay, maybe I can suggest something. Maybe you'll find the loot an interesting topic of conversation. Sounds promising. The loot. What'd you do with it?
1: I sat with my hands clasped to my head. I didn't dare move. We had the safety catch off, and I knew he'd send a bullet through my head without a second thought.
0: That's why you took the chance of going back to Tillery Street? Maybe the doll crossed you up, huh? Sure, you waited all week, and she never showed. Maybe she
1: Nothing
0: like it.
1: He said made any sense
0: I
1: to me.
0: Right here.
1: All I knew was that he expected others
0: He's
1: to arrive, and they would take me.
0: Whatever.
1: Where? Gray Eyes went on and on, his voice droning, until I no longer cared what happened to me or why.
0: Good for your nerves.
1: I think I was beginning to nod.
0: Not only good for your nerves.
1: From the corner of my eye, I saw the door open slightly. I didn't stir. Gray Eyes droned on. A man was standing in the doorway behind him. A small man with small hands. And he held a small finger up to his lips.
0: Anything special you'd like to talk about? No? Okay, maybe I can suggest something. Maybe you'll find the loot an interesting topic of conversation. Sounds promising. The loot. What'd you do with it?
1: I sat with my hands clasped to my head. I didn't dare move. We had the safety catch off. And I knew he'd send a bullet through my head without a second thought.
0: That's why you took the chance of going back to Tillery Street? Maybe the doll crossed you up, huh? Sure, you waited all week, and she never showed. Maybe she
1: Nothing
0: like it.
1: He said made any sense
0: I
1: to me.
0: Right here.
1: All I knew was that he expected others
0: He's
1: to arrive, and they would take me.
0: Whatever.
1: Where? Gray Eyes went on and on, his voice droning, until I no longer cared what happened to me or why.
0: Good for your nerves.
1: I think I was beginning to nod.
0: Not only good
1: when
0: for your
1: When from the corner of my eye, I saw the door open slightly. I didn't stir. Gray Eyes droned on. A man was standing in the doorway behind him. A small man with small hands. And he held a small finger up to his lips. His small feet made quick, noiseless steps. He stopped silently behind the chair in which Gray Eyes was sitting. And he raised a small gun and his small fist.
0: But we're...
1: Gray Eyes emitted a small gasp and fell forward at my feet. I stared down at him stupidly. The small man chuckled.
4: I'm so small, and yet I have so much strength. It is revolting.
2: You... I think you killed him.
4: Perhaps. So, you did not expect to see me, no?
2: No.
4: My friend, I did not observe you all these years for nothing. When the deed was done, I knew that your romantic American soul would eventually betray you. Yes, and so I said to myself, Dangler, I said, you must go to Tillery Street. Endure the cold and the wind, but watch, watch, watch, and be patient while you watch. Yes, this I did. And you see, my patience was rewarded.
1: Dangler?
4: Yes, my friend.
1: Tell me, how bad are things?
4: My friend, I will tell you this. The situation for you is desperate, but not serious. I will guarantee safe conduct for you over the border to Mexico. But you must insist that I accept and press upon me when I refuse a fair share of the money.
1: The money?
4: Precisely. Now, what would be fair? Well, in view of the difficult situation, we should share equally. Yes, 1,000 for me, 1,000 for you. And then you will give me the balance of 8,000 for expenses. Yes, for expenses.
1: Give you 9,000.
4: A truly fair and honorable distribution. Especially, my friend, when you consider that the 9,000 you give me is an item which is completely deductible. Yes, deductible from your income tax.
1: I see. And suppose I refuse your offer?
4: How can you refuse? Didn't I save your life by assaulting this thug from behind? And didn't I have the good sense to snatch your wallet when you so stupidly fell in the street? Yes. See? Here it is. It was I who took it before the police could examine it.
1: You have it. Let me see it.
4: You may have it.
1: Here, wait. What? Where's my card, my identification?
4: Where's his identification, yes. I told you you were stupid. Would I dare walk about with your identification cards upon my person? Idiot! I begin to feel it is not safe to deal with you.
1: All right, all right. I'll play ball.
4: I begin to feel you have a little good sense. Now, where is the money?
1: You think I carry it with me?
4: Well, with a man like you, who knows? Very well, you must arrange to get it. I will be waiting for you at my office. Do not come there. Call me. Then we will contrive to meet. Is that clear?
1: Yes.
4: Good. Now, I shake your hand and wish you well. If you succeed in going out once more into Tillery Street and coming out safely with the money, I will be waiting for you. And if you do not come out, I will make a small novena for you. Hey, goodbye, my friend. Goodbye.
1: I shut off all process of thought and feeling. Reason was useless in an irrational world. Feeling dangerous in a dangerous one. I moved like an automaton, moving now from A to B, from B to C, from Rutherford Street to Tillery. Gray eyes and Dangler. Both had made Tillery Street their point of arrival and departure, and the point of my rebirth. I took the chance that might rent the black curtain and let in the sun, or rent my heart and let out my life. I returned to Tillery Street.

0: Yes?
1: Good evening.
0: What can I do? Oh, hello, hello, how are you?
1: You know me.
0: Oh, why shouldn't I know you? I couldn't see you under that head at first. What can I do for you?
1: You got an evening paper that I could look at?
0: No, I'm sorry, I never read them. Too much trouble in the world these days, anyhow. How have you been? You haven't been around in 2 or 3 weeks.
1: Yes, well, I've been busy. Look, Pop, I made a bet with a guy that even though you see so many customers, you'll walk right up and give me my full name.
0: Oh, I'm sorry, I don't know it. I don't think I ever heard your name.
1: Oh.
0: But I know your girl.
1: My girl? Oh, you do? Well, now maybe I can still win my bet, huh?
0: Of course. Ruth. She lives right across the street. The Killery apartment.
1: Well, that's right. Ruth. Ah. But now, what apartment?
0: Apartment 3C, of course. Don't I take the sandwiches up there every night?
1: 3C. Yes. Yes. Well, thanks.
0: Will you ring your bet, mister?
1: What? Oh, yes, I think I will.
0: What's your name, so I'll know it next time.
1: I'll tell you tomorrow.
0: So long.
1: So long, Pop. I'll be seeing.
0: What's the matter? You dropped something?
1: Nothing. I just tying my shoe.
2: I'd just been going to walk out when I saw him standing across the street. A man built like Gray Eyes, dressed like him. And I knew he was looking for me. I ducked down behind the store window and watched him. He looked over in my direction and then up and down the street. Lit a cigarette and then strolled down to the corner. The minute he disappeared, I yanked the door open, dashed out, and ran across to the Killery apartments and went in.

0: is it?
1: Ruth?
0: Yes?
1: It's me.
0: Dan? Oh, Danny. Oh, darling, it's really you. I thought...
1: Hello, Ruth.
0: Oh, tell anybody to come here. He's been around twice today. He may be in the neighborhood right now, for all you know.
1: Who?
0: Who? Well, Saturday, of course.
1: Has he got gray eyes?
0: What? Yeah, did you ever see a detective that didn't?
1: Sure, I'd...
0: Danny, what's the matter with you? You're acting so strangely.
1: I just wanted to look at you.
0: You seem so different, so far away. You haven't kissed me.
1: Well, that's easily fixed.
0: Oh, darling, where have you been?
1: All around. Missed me?
0: You know I did. Oh, Danny, do you think we should get away tonight? I've got $10 and some money saved up. We could go to Mexico or South America. We could get married. Mr. and Mrs. Daniel Nearing, tour of the world.
1: Daniel Nearing. And wife.
0: Sounds pretty good to me.
1: You'll never know how good.
0: We'll get out of here tonight. I'll call up and tell him I'm quitting my job. I'll say I'm sick. All my stuff's here. Nothing's out there but a couple of uniforms. I'll make Ada and Franklin a present of those.
1: Ada and Franklin?
0: Don't you bother your pretty head about those two. Maybe they weren't glad when it happened. Couple of vultures. Goodbye to them. Oh. Oh, with your back, Danny. Just think of the money
1: you
0: I have.
1: Do you think you ought to have quit your job?
0: I never was cut out to be a nurse.
1: Oh, you weren't, were you? Any more than I was cut out...
0: Any more than you were meant to be a secretary.
1: That's right. I never wanted to be a secretary. I just drifted into it, I guess, and it got on my nerves, especially towards the end, huh? The boss was no cinch to work for. He
0: certainly wasn't. He was a rat. Oh, the whole Dietrich bunch of mean, rotten, the whole family.
1: Yeah, that's right.
0: All except the old man.
1: Oh, the old man. Yeah, I sort of liked him, didn't I?
0: He loved you too, Danny. I think he wished he'd been his son. Poor old man. He's the only reason I've stuck around out there this long.
1: How are things out there?
0: What could you expect them to be?
1: Not very pleasant. Huh?
0: Oh, it's been great. Just great. Questioning and keeping after me. And me sick to my stomach with worry for you. Not knowing where you were, if you were alive or dead. Oh, Danny, it's been hard. But you're back. With me, and that's all that matters. I just want to forget everything. The Dietrich, New Jericho.
1: New Jericho, huh?
0: Everything that happened.
1: Like what?
0: Oh, darling, please, let's not talk about it. We're the important thing now. I must know what's going to become of you. Because whatever it is, means me, too.
1: I don't know, Ruth. I don't know. I saw Dingler today.
0: Franklin's lawyer?
1: Yeah.
0: Where?
1: He passed me on the street.
0: Did he see you?
1: No.
0: Are you sure he didn't? Are you sure, darling?
1: He didn't speak to me.
0: You know how clever he is? He just lets you go by and follow you.
1: Why? Why wouldn't he talk to me if he saw me?
0: He figures you're dangerous, darling. It wouldn't be safe for him to try it alone.
1: Why am I dangerous?
0: But whether it's true or not, darling, doesn't matter. It's what he believes that counts. And he believes like the rest of them. You know that.
1: Yes, I guess I do.
0: Danny, look at me. Oh, my dear. Your poor, tired eyes. Your face was strange. You need a face, too. When did you sleep last?
1: Sleep? I hadn't thought about it. I don't remember. That you can believe, Angel. I don't remember when I slept last.
0: Danny, we must wait until the moon is down, and we'll try to leave then. But now I want you to go in there and have a hot shower and a shave and then sleep for a while. You must, darling. Can't go on like this.
1: I found my way to the bath without making a blunder, and the warm water felt good. I stood under the shower for a long, long time. It would have been pleasant to stand out the rest of my life just that way, under that soothing spray. In the medicine cabinet, I found a safety razor, shaving cream. I usually have trouble with a new razor. It takes me time to grow accustomed to it. But this one felt just fine. Just fine. I slipped into my shirt and trousers and found my way to the bedroom. On a small tray near the bed, Ruth had placed a hot glass of milk and some toast. I was hungry. I ate. I slid between the sheets and they caressed my body with a gentleness that I hadn't known from childhood.
0: Everything all right, darling?
1: Right now, I...
0: Here, let me tuck you in and open the window. Yes, good point. I'll leave the shade up. Don't turn a light on.
1: The dark feels warm and friendly.
0: Cigarette before you doze off?
1: No, thanks. I don't smoke. Sure.
0: I like your eyes by matchlight, darling. They shine. No, don't blow it out. Let me. I'll make a wish. There.
1: What was your wish?
0: To be with you. Forever. Just to be with you like this. Feeling your dear face. Your chin. Your jaw. Closing my eyes and still knowing you're here and hearing me. This is all I want out of life. I wouldn't change places with any woman who knows and is sure she has her man forever. Who knows no one might come at any minute to take him from. You're all I want, Danny. Forever. Now and forever. Just for us, darling. Forever is now.
1: Then I slept. And yet I didn't sleep. The dream held more reality than the bed I was in. The dream held no distortions, no goblin shapes, no complete persons at all. Nothing in it but a pair of feet and a patch of pavement just large enough to contain them. They kept moving forward toward me, towards my eyes, and the pavement kept slipping past beneath them like a treadmill going the other way. It was as though I were moving backwards, away from the feet, and they kept moving toward me, coming toward me. Toes pointed straight at me, remorseless and inevitable. That single pair of black shod feet, never at a run, always at the same, even implacable, persistent walk. The cushion.

0: The darkness in the room lay over my head like a blanket. It seemed to shut out the air. Still gripped by the terror of the dream, I threw on the light, leaned out of the window, and sucked in huge gulps of cold, clean air.
1: Danny! Huh? Danny, get away from that window!
0: Ruth, I just saw her. He's down there. That man, white gray eyes.
1: Stop the light!
0: I must see if... He's standing in front of the hydrant. He's coming in here, in the building.
1: Did he see you?
0: Ruth, I need... Will you help me?
1: What are you going to do?
0: Go down and face it. I can't stand it.
1: No, no, no, you can't.
0: It's better than waiting for it here.
1: No, darling, no, no. You haven't got a chance. They'll send you to the chair.
0: The chair?
1: Well, what did you think happens to a man when he's guilty of murder?
0: Murder? Ruth, listen to me. I'm not a murderer. If the whole world says I committed murder, I say I didn't. The me that's in me says I didn't.
1: I never said you were, Danny. I always said you didn't do it. But they found the body and they... Oh, Polly, you had to run away.
0: So that's it.
1: You shouldn't have done it. Why did you come here, Danny? Why? Why?
0: Ruth, quick. We've got to get out of here. How about the fire escape, the shaft, the dumbwaiter?
1: Oh,
0: lock
1: here.
0: That kitchen door. I'll stand on top and work the rope.
1: I don't think it can hold us both.
0: It's got to. Can you hear me?
1: Yes, yes. Oh, Danny. Danny, what do we do?
2: We're going back there to Miss Jericho.
1: Oh, no, Danny, don't. Please. Please, don't do it.
2: I've got to. I've got to find out. We're going together.
1: No. No, Danny. No, I've got the money. We can get out of here.
0: Stop it.
1: Danny, you're hurting me.
0: From here on in, we're sticking together. You're going to take me back there. Back where it happened.
1: All right, darling, all right. It's crazy, but... I'll go wherever you go. I can't lose you again.
3: 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Tonight's study in Suspense.
4: In just a moment, we will return with Act Two of The Black Curtain. 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
3: Now we bring back to our Hollywood soundstage Robert Montgomery as Frank Townsend, alias Danny Deering, and Doreen Tuttle as Ruth Dillon in Act Two of The Black Curtain, a play well calculated to keep you in suspense.

0: On the train, Ruth and I said very little to each other. While I'd hid in the phone booth at the Penn Station, she bought us a couple of cheap raincoats. And I sat hunched up in mine, thinking, yet not daring to think. Ruth had brought along the newspaper clippings. I read them for the 20th time. They all read alike. Dietrich Slayer sought. Secretary wanted in brutal slaying at suburban estate. Police pressing the search for Daniel Nearing, secretary in the employ of the late John Dietrich, 58, member of a well-known local family who was shot and killed in the drawing room of his New Jericho estate on the morning of December 15th. The wall safe was robbed of $10,000. Nearing disappeared December 15th, on the morning of which date he is known to have had a bitter quarrel with the deceased. This last was attested to at the inquest by Ada and Franklin Dietrich, widow and brother of the murdered man. I had all the facts now. Wanted for murder. And yet everything that was in me told me that no matter who I had been, however many memories I had lost, that I was no killer, that I just couldn't have...
1: Jericho!
0: I had to get into the Dietrich house and stand again in that room where it all had happened. Maybe something would come back to me. Maybe there would be...
1: Jericho!

0: so frightened. What if someone hears the station to see you?
1: That would be fatal.
0: Darling, let's just go away. Let's go. Sammy, careful. It's a station master. He knows you.
1: He's coming this way.
0: Quick, behind the post. The hole.
2: Evening. Evening, monsieur.
0: Oh, good evening, Mr. April.
2: Hey, thought I saw somebody get off with you.
0: Oh, yes, just a man. Went to the cab stand.
2: Oh, stranger.
0: Oh, it's cold.
2: Bad night. Trains lead all up and down the line.
0: Well, this time of year,
2: yeah,
0: you know.
2: Gotta expect it, as the fellow says. Just going home, Miss Dillon, from Shivery. Give you a lift out to Teacher's house.
0: No, thank you. They're sending the station wagon for me.
2: Nasty night to wait.
0: Oh, I don't mind. Really, I don't.
2: Hey, see where that Nearing fella, or Townsend, or whatever he calls himself now.
0: Townsend?
2: He was riding out in the city on Rutherford Street under the name Townsend. City detective caught up with him, and this Nearing, he fractured his skull.
0: Oh.
2: Yeah, bad actor, that fella. Always thought so. Well, detective's in the hospital. Don't expect him to live, says here in the paper. City police have orders to shoot to kill.
0: Oh, no.
2: Shoot to kill. Only thing to do with a mad dog, shoot the kid. Hey there. You all right, Miss Dillon?
0: Oh, yes, I'm just feeling... I'm all right.
2: Well, are you sure you don't want me to...
0: No, I'm fine, Mr. April, I'm fine. You go ahead, I'll wait for the decryption at the station.
2: Well, suit yourself, I always say. Good night, Miss Dillon. Merry Christmas!
0: Good night, Mr. April. All right,
1: Listen, Ruth, what he said just now, I didn't attack that detective.
0: It doesn't matter, darling. It doesn't matter.
1: It does matter. It matters more than anything else in the whole world, because now I'm a mad killer and I didn't attack or kill anyone. Not anyone. It was Dengler. He hit that detective with...
0: Oh, Danny, who would believe you? Franklin's lawyer, a man weighing less, and...
1: You've got to believe me. If you don't believe me about this, then you must believe that I killed Dietrich, too.
0: All I know is that I love you. Quick! Oh, he's in the bushes!

0: you see them?
1: Who was it?
0: It's Aiden Franklin, the station wagon.
1: Then the house will be safe for us. There's no one there.
0: No, no one for a while. Except the old man.
1: He's out, too.
0: Oh, Danny, that's a cruel joke. You know how he feels about you.
1: Yes, but it seems that everything I say is a cruel joke, whether I know it or not.

0: Open the door, Ruth. Hurry. I've got to see the inside. That room, the place where it happened.
1: It's wrong, Danny. It's wrong. I'm telling you, you're crazy. They'll find you.
0: Open the door, Ruth, quick. All right, now. Let's have a look at the room.
1: Please, Danny, please. Don't talk about it.
0: So this is where I'm supposed to have murdered John Dietrich.
1: Danny, please.
0: Where was it? Show me exactly where it was, Ruth. I've got to know.
1: It was there. Right there. He was standing by the grandfather's clock. Are you going crazy, Danny? If they get you, you'll hang.
0: The clock. You still believe me, don't you, Ruth?
1: I believe you, Daddy, but I'm scared. And I love you.
0: Ruth. What's that, listen?
1: That's only the old man. He's asleep in that room off there. Don't go in there, Danny. Don't, please. You'll wake him.
0: I want to see him.
1: Don't, Danny. He can't help you.
0: Turn on the light. I want to see him. I looked at him, lying there. The old man. The old man who was supposed to love me like a son. The old man who breathed and ate and suffered, but did not live. Inert. Shaped in the likeness of a human form that might have been molded out of pink dough. Cheeks sunken, limbs withered, sucking air greedily through lips that were distorted old. The old man stared up at me from his bed. Every nerve, every muscle in his body were paralyzed. He could neither talk nor move. He was doomed to endless days of seeing and hearing, filled with the secrets of others. Secrets he was forced to carry to the grave with him. And this was the old man on whom I had planned my last hope.
1: Oh, there you are. It's me, Mr. Dietrich. Ruth. This is Danny. You remember Danny, don't you?
0: Hello, Mr. Dietrich.
1: See how his eyes are shining.
0: Yeah. Was he here when it happened?
1: You know that, Danny. Why do you ask such funny questions? He's been in bed here for 5 years.
0: That mirror. On the wall there. The clock. Look, you can see the grandfather's clock in the other room.
1: What are you getting at, Danny?
0: He could see it. The old man could see the murder through the mirror. If he could only talk.
1: But he can't talk. You scare me, Danny.
0: He saw the man who killed John Dietrich. Look, he understands what I'm saying. He's blinking his eyes.
1: Oh, stop torturing him, Danny. Can't you see what you're doing to him?
0: I'm trying to say something. Look, his eyes are blinking. He's going to help me. Go outside and watch, Ruth. Go on.
1: I'll watch out at the entrance way. Be careful, Danny. They'll be back any minute.
0: Leave me alone with it.
1: I'll call if I hear them coming.
0: Yeah. Look, now, Mr. Dietrich, don't be afraid. I'm going to ask you a question, and you're going to answer me. Are you going to tell me something about the murder? Now, blink your eyes. Blink twice if you are. That's it. That's it. Once, twice. That's good. Did you see it happen? Here, in your mirror? Blink once if the answer is no, twice if the answer is yes. Once. You did, huh? You saw it. Now then, is the murderer in this house?
1: Danny, they're coming. Franklin and Mega. Get out of here. Hide. Run, Danny. You have to run.
0: The murderer in this house. Blink once for no, twice for yes. Yes.
1: Danny! Danny, they're coming.
0: Wait, I almost got it. Mr. Dietrich. Mr. Dietrich, was it me?
1: Oh,
0: once
1: Danny,
0: for me,
1: on,
0: once for
1: on.
0: No, twice for yes. Was it me?
1: Get out of here, Danny, please. The big room behind the curtain. Fuck.
0: Okay. Thanks, Mr. Dietrich. I'll be right back.
2: Is that you in Father's room?
3: Yes, Mrs. Dietrich.
2: Oh. You're here alone?
3: Well, yes, I am. What?
4: We thought we heard voices. What are you so jittery about, Ruth?
3: I'm just tired, that's all. May I go to bed now?
2: Oh, is Father still awake, Ruth?
3: He'll go to sleep all right. I'm going upstairs, Mrs. Dietrich, now.
4: All right, good night, Ruth.
3: Good night.
2: Good night.
4: Brought someone back here with us. It's him, I think.
2: Who? Dan? Oh, Frank.
4: Take it easy. If he's here, we'll get him.
3: What could the evidence be laid against him at the jury? Frankly, I'm scared. Let's get out of here fast. I'll go to the village for the police.
4: Call the police. I'll do it.
3: Yes.
4: Hello. Hello. No, too late. It's dead. The wire's cut. Come on, we'll both drive to the
3: police. No, he may be waiting for us out of the car, Frankly. Huh? What are you
1: What are you doing there, Franklin?
4: I think I just might need my gun. Well, let's be on our way.
5: Now, Mr. Dietrich, you're helping me find. You know I'm trying to save my life, don't you? Now, the murderer, was it me? Was it me who did it? Me, Danny Nearing. Blink once for no. Once. You're sure it wasn't me. You're smiling, Mr. Dietrich. You're smiling. Now, was it somebody in this house? Then who was it? Can't you make a sound? Help me. You've got to. Was it Ada? Twice for yes. Once for no. Once. Not Ada. All right. Then was it Franklin? Was it...
4: Up on the hands, Nearing. Up or you'll never go to trial.
5: Franklin, you've got to listen. You've got
4: to... Shut up and drop that flashlight. Trying to kill the old man, too, huh? The murderer returns to the scene of his crime.
5: You know I didn't kill him.
4: Tell that to the police. Ada'll have him here in a couple of minutes. Where's your girlfriend, Ruth?
5: She's not here. I don't know where she went.
4: Never mind. They'll find her. You're a dead duck, Nearing. Killed my brother and beat him, huh? What did you get out of it? That's always puzzled me.
5: You killed your brother, and now you're going to kill me.
4: Well, you've gone nuts, too. Why should I kill my own brother, you idiot?
5: To get his share of the estate and his wife, Ada, among other things. But you can't stop with killing me. Someone else knows the truth. The old man saw it in the mirror. You'll have to kill your own father, too.
4: The old man saw it?
5: He told me. He told me.
4: You're lying. He can't talk. He can't even move.
5: He can hear, and he can blink his eyes. Come over here and look.
4: Look here. I want...
1: Ruth! I had to do it, Danny. I heard him. He's going to kill you. Here's his gun, Danny. Take it.
5: But, Ruth, you shouldn't have in another minute. I'm not sure it was Franklin.
1: Sit, Danny, please. Let's run for it. They'll be here in a second. It's your last chance. They'll all swear you did it.
5: Not if I can be with the old man another half a minute. Mr. Dietrich, it's
1: Danny again. No, Danny, don't.
5: Tell me,
1: please.
5: Mr. Dietrich, was it Franklin? Did Franklin kill your son, John? Blink once if he did. What's the matter, Mr. Dietrich? Don't be afraid. I won't hurt you. Why are you afraid? He's afraid, Ruth. What's his gun? Take the gun, Ruth. You take it. He's afraid. I'm not going to hurt you, Mr. Dietrich. What's the matter? Why don't you answer me? Who killed John Dietrich? It wasn't me. It wasn't Ada. It wasn't Franklin. But someone in this house. Was it... Ruth. Ruth. You.
1: I told you not to come. Oh, I love you, Danny. And I wanted to. I wouldn't have let them get you.
5: Why, Ruth? Why? Why did you kill John Dietrich?
1: He was always after me. He wouldn't leave me alone. And I hated him. And then that night he came at me. He threatened me, said he'd kill me. If he couldn't have me, nobody could. He had a gun, Danny. And I got it away from him. He hit the clock. He leaned against it. I thought he'd never fall down and die. I kept the money to make it look like robbery. It was the day he ran away. I was crazy, I know. And they thought it was you. And they started looking.
5: You. Why was it you?
1: I love you, Danny. I love you. I begged you not to come back here.
5: Ruth, put that gun down.
1: No. Well, come near me, Danny. I just want to look at you. Just once more. I was hoping we could get away together. But you've been through enough because of me.
6: All right, open up. Open up.
1: And now you're clear, Danny. And this is going to clear me. Forever. Oh, darling.
5: Ruth, no, they'll kill you.

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Welcome to the Audio Theater Edition for Friday night, brought to you by the Geochronos Radio Network. And tonight I'll be playing for you a historical presentation that I haven't ran for quite a while. So if you love historical shows, then enjoy this presentation, because here it comes!

0: 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This evening's titles will be Edward McDowell, Pioneer in American Music, Transcontinental Journeys, Songs of Sentiment, and The Seeing Eye. 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MacDonald Carey and the Cavalcade Players take us on this journey into America's past momentarily. Enjoy this evening's presentation.
1: The Cavalcade of America, presented by DuPont.

0: The story that will be told in music and drama this evening on the Cavalcade of America, presented by DuPont, is the story of a pioneer in American music, Edward McDowell. And we're privileged to have with us this evening Mrs. McDowell, widow of the composer-musician, who has given us much valuable assistance in the preparation of our story. Mrs. McDowell, won't you say a word to our audience?
1: Good evening, ladies and gentlemen. It gives me great pleasure to be here to see the dramatization of the life of my husband and my own unimportant life. And I know I'm going to watch it with a very great interest. Thank you all.
0: Thank you, Mrs. McDowell.

0: Even in the latter years of the 19th century, the standing of musicians in America was still very doubtful. It remained for a quiet, retiring man to help the American artist achieve proper recognition in his own country. His name was Edward McDowell, and he was born in New York City in 1861. We meet him first, a sensitive boy of 12, practicing on his piano. He is interrupted by his grandfather, a hard-fisted old-school Quaker, who in his gruff way is genuinely fond of the boy.
1: Edward?
2: Oh, hello, Grandfather. I've just finished practicing.
1: Well, that's good. It's time I had a talk with you. Edward, what do you intend to do when you grow up?
2: Well, I know what I'd like to be, if I'm ever good enough.
1: Well, what is it you'd like?
2: I want to be a musician.
1: Oh, my boy, that's not a life. You must do some useful work in the world.
2: Yes, Grandfather.
1: Musician. I was afraid of it when your mother let that woman, that Teresa Carreño, in here to teach you to play the piano. Oh, but you are young. You'll forget such nonsense.
2: But, Grandfather, why isn't it all right to be a musician?
1: Edward, you come of God-fearing people who work. People who do things with their hands. That's what made this a great country.
2: But, Grandfather...
1: No real man with red blood in his veins would spend his time doing parlor tricks at the piano or sawing on a fiddle in the park.
2: But, Grandfather, that isn't what I want. I want to write music. Music like Beethoven's or Brahms. Only the way an American would write it.
1: Well, I must speak to your mother.
2: Oh, you can't change my mind, Grandfather.
1: Why, it's scandalous.
2: Listen, Grandfather. There's an organ grinder outside. Do you suppose he made up the tune he's playing? Oh, look! The monkey's holding a cup in his hand.
1: There's your musician's life, Edward. A monkey's life.
2: But the man is happy. He's smiling.
1: Well, at least he works, grinding that organ to earn his living.

The boy Edward, bursting with talent, grows older, outstrips his teachers, and with the help of his mother, goes to Europe to study with the great masters. At 14, he wins a full scholarship at the National Conservatory at Paris, the first American to be so honored. For 3 years, he undergoes the most intensive training. Later, he travels to Germany for more study. And there, Joachim Raff arranges a meeting for the young lad of 19 with Europe's greatest piano virtuoso, Franz Liszt, who agrees to listen to something quite unheard of, a concerto by an American.

0: Well, Meister, that's all. Mein Junge, I do not know what to say.
1: You understand, sir, I'm ashamed to play on a piano with your fingers attached. My playing
0: is only... I like your playing. You have really studied the piano, but you play like a composer.
1: That is a fitting rebuke, sir.
0: Nein, nein, it is a compliment. McDowell, I am learning. I see first an American, shy, timid. Then my ears hear a talent that is like Chopin, Schumann. And it is a new talent. I do not quite understand. I hear strains of this that I know, or that. But is it American music?
1: No, not yet. Many of those strains are borrowed from the masters I admire most.
0: Honest young man. My boy, when you go home, I think you will write some very great music.

0: Franz Liszt used his influence to have Edward McDowell play his concerto in Zurich, and it achieved a great success. Now his path crosses that of another young American, Marion Nevins, a Connecticut girl come to Europe to study with Clara Schumann, wife of the great musician Robert Schumann. Madame Schumann accepted her as a pupil, but was suddenly taken ill. Joachim Raff, interested in the talented young girl, insisted upon her taking lessons from McDowell. He sends Marion to see the young pianist-composer.
1: Oh, please sit down, Miss Nevins.
2: Thank you, Mr. McDowell.
1: Well, now tell me, why did you come to Europe to study music and end by asking lessons of an American?
2: Madame Schumann was taken ill, and Herr Raff sent me to you. He said you were young and that you spoke English, that you'd make a good teacher for me. In fact, he insisted that I study with you for a time.
1: Well, if Herr Raff insists, I suppose we must make the best of it, both of us.
2: I suppose so.
1: You understand, Miss Nevins, that I'm a very busy man. I have lately been appointed professor of the piano at the Darmstadt Conservatory.
2: Tell me, just what does that mean?
1: Well, it means most of my pupils are young girls. They are receiving a complete education, you see, so they take a piano lesson from me, and then they rush off to take a lesson in cooking.
2: Oh, I see.
1: And then to change my social standing, I have to go each week to teach some young counts and countesses, who usually go to sleep when I try to explain counterpoint.
2: Oh.
1: There's some sort of relations to Queen Victoria, just what, I don't know.
2: That must be fun.
1: Well, the best part of it is the fine dinner I always have there, but not with the family, of course.
2: I understand.
1: Perhaps you wonder why I'm here when there are plenty of good musicians at home under whom I might study. You see, there's something about Europe that draws many who hope to be artists.
2: I know. That's why I'm here, too. To study in these surroundings, to study with...
1: A poor, ignorant American, yes.
2: Oh, well...
1: But you know, Miss Nevins, I'm going back to America as soon as I think I've learned enough.
2: So?
1: I'm going back to make America see that there's a place for a serious musician. That musicians are neither fools nor idlers. That they have a high task. To make more people alive to beauty.
2: But what of your own talent?
1: Well, what there is will thrive by hard work. A musician mustn't be a monk. I will write better American music if I work and teach and know the people at home. And write music when I can.
2: Yes, but there must be times free of people and worries for you to write your music.
1: Yes. But that would be a luxury.
2: Perhaps it will happen, too.
1: You think so?
2: Yes.
1: Really, Miss Nevins, I suppose it's time to begin your first lesson. Suppose first you play for me.

It was a strange combination of circumstances that when Marion Nevins first visited Edward McDowell, she did not want to study the piano with him, neither did he wish to teach her. He listened while she played. She thought she played very well, but McDowell said, "You have a fine talent, but you can't play the piano yet. Someday you will." And that was the beginning of their friendship. In 1884, when Edward McDowell went back to America, he and Miss Nevins were married at her old home near New London, Connecticut. Through the years, he carried out his ideal, giving concerts, teaching, composing, and as his position became more secure, pointing the way for all American artists to win the faith and respect of their country. Among his writings shortly after his return was a short piece called Scotch Poem, which Don Voorhees and our DuPont Cavalcade Orchestra will play now.

In 1896, the McDowells bought a deserted farmhouse situated on a 100-acre tract of land at Peterborough, New Hampshire. To help her husband with his composing, Mrs. McDowell had a small log cabin erected on the property at some distance from the main farmhouse in the woods. In it were a piano, a fireplace, a table, a chair. It was plain with nothing to distract his attention, a place for work. The building of this first cabin was to have far-reaching results, not only upon McDowell himself, but upon other Americans, in every line of art. In it, McDowell did much of his best work. His place of relaxation was the music room of the remodeled farmhouse, Hillcrest. Mrs. McDowell sits at the piano in this music room.

0: You startled me.
1: Sorry. I'm sorry I was late coming home. I was talking with two or three of the Peterborough men. Good golfers, all of them.
0: Yes, but aren't you teaching them to waste their time? They're all businessmen, you know.
1: Waste their time at golf?
0: Hmm.
1: Why do you think I gave that land to the town of Golf Links? So that a lot of people would get out in the open air and forget the daily drudgery of life.
0: Well, I hope you'll forgive one of those golfers for what he said last week about your music.
1: Well, what was that?
0: He said that when he heard music, he wanted to hear a tune. And that when he heard your music, he knew it was yours because it didn't have any tune.
1: I suppose that's true to some extent. And the things I'm really trying to do, there isn't always a dominant melody. But tell me, what were you playing when I came in?
0: This.
1: Not bad. Did you write it?
0: You did.
1: I did?
0: I found it on a crumpled piece of paper that you'd thrown into the fireplace. I was just about to light it with a match.
1: Marion, you know you're not supposed to rescue those scraps of paper from the fire.
0: But Edward...
1: My theory still holds that a man must keep up his technique of writing just as a musician must practice at his instrument.
0: I know. But I happened to glance at this one before I burned it. I liked the melody, so I kept it to show you.
1: Well, let me see it. It too. That's not bad at all.
0: Then am I forgiven for rescuing it?
1: I'm sorry if I sounded cross. You know what gave me the idea for this?
0: Something you saw as usual?
1: Uh-huh. The first thing I noticed this morning outside the door. A wild rose.
0: Yes. Yes. It sounds like a wild rose. Just as to a water lily sounds like those water lilies looked growing in that muddy pond.
1: Well, I wish others understood my inspiration as you do. The perfume of flowers, pictures like Ross Turner's Golden Galleon, the roar of the ocean, they all suggest music to me.
0: Edward, speaking of the ocean reminds me, have you had any word from the publishers about your sea pieces?
1: Oh, didn't I tell you? I had a letter this morning.
0: No.
1: I guess your rescuing that music took it right out of my head. Marion, they've accepted my sea pieces.
0: Oh, Edward.
1: Isn't that splendid?
0: Oh, I'm glad.
1: Oh, I'm really a very lucky man. And lucky to have a place like this to work in. Come over here to the door. Look at that forest of ours. I can't imagine a finer place to work.
0: What a pity that other artists haven't a place like this.
1: No, Marion, I've been thinking about that. There's plenty of room here for more cabins like the one that you had built for me. A place to... get away from the outside world and concentrate and work.
0: Now, you want to fill our woods more, grumpy artists?
1: Many more. My pupils and the young, eager people following the arts. They should come here. They should feel the night and the dawn here. They should, from time to time, be free from strain. Live near the smell of pine trees growing in the soil of their own land. And then they'll compose and write and paint. And no one will dare laugh at them as artists and Americans.

Edward McDowell died in early middle age. But his wife carried out their dream, and the celebrated Peterborough Colony has been and is the haven of many artists in every line of artistic endeavor. Not only American music, but the sum of American art was enriched when the name of Edward McDowell was added to the leaders of the Cavalcade of America.

Research Chemistry is constantly at work exploring 1,000 fields in a tireless search for better products. This work involves many activities which at first glance might seem a far cry from the popular notion of what the chemist does. Take, for example, a major DuPont activity, pest control research. Chemists, entomologists, and pathologists all are engaged in the task of finding ways to control destructive insects, fungi, bacteria, weeds, and marine growths such as the barnacle. One phase of this DuPont research program, which has produced results all of us can see, is the recently developed treatment of lumber. Freshly cut lumber, as you know, is bright and clean. But stack this lumber in the yard, and soon it may begin to lose its beauty. Frequently, fungi or mold starts to work inside 36 hours. Before a week is over, you can see this growth in the form of blue streaks or blotches called sap stain or blue stain, which destroys the natural beauty of grain and color. This condition was of great concern to lumbermen everywhere. But chemistry went to work and found ways to solve this problem. DuPont perfected the chemical product now sold under the trademark Lignosan. Freshly cut boards are dipped in it, and the result is lumber protected from the discoloring ravages of fungi, lumber that retains its bright attractiveness, whether it be boards or large planks for building or the thin cuts used for strawberry boxes and crates. Another important contribution of the chemist to the life and usefulness of lumber is the development of a product called chromated zinc chloride. Wood impregnated under pressure with this chemical does not catch fire so easily. It resists decay and rot and offers considerable resistance to the destructive appetite of the termite. This wood treatment research is a good example of how the work of the chemist touches the daily lives of all of us, as he improves existing products and creates new ones, a constant effort to produce better things for better living through chemistry.

Transcontinental Journeys, a story comparing modern travel with the days of the covered wagon, will be heard next week at this same time when DuPont again presents The Cavalcade of America. This is the Columbia Broadcasting System.

Just as the stories in tonight's program are about two journeys across the nation, so the whole series of programs in the Cavalcade of America presented by DuPont takes our listeners through the pageant of American progress. Each generation has marked new achievements, including those in the science of chemistry. As you sit at your radio tonight amidst the comforts of modern life, think for a moment of the work of chemists who have made many of those comforts possible. The ideal of the research chemist is well expressed in the phrase which has come to be known as the DuPont Chemist Pledge: better things for better living through chemistry. As an overture, Don Voorhees and the Cavalcade Orchestra bring us a special setting of the old favorite Wagon Wheels.

0: The progress of transportation, like all other phases of American endeavor, has been swift and sure. The modern luxury liner, the streamlined train, and the swift transports of the skyways are a far cry from the days of the Yankee clipper ships, the stagecoach, or the covered wagon trains. And yet, the heyday of these sailing ships and horse-drawn vehicles lies within the memory of living men and women. Among their thinning ranks, there yet remain gallant survivors of frontier days, and we find one in the person of a courageous little haired lady. Her face is marked with 88 years of living, but her sharp little eyes are alive with excitement as she peers out the window of a giant transport roaring out of the Omaha airport westbound on a night flight. The hostess speaks to her.
1: Everything comfortable, Mrs. Dean?
2: Yes, indeedy. I'd like being home in my own rocking chair, only better. My rocking chair never takes me anywhere.
1: Well, it's too bad you couldn't wait and take the day plane. You could see the country.
2: Oh, it's better this way. Seeing night, I can imagine it's just like it was in 56. Oh, instead of all civilized as it is now.
1: Oh, excuse me a minute, Mrs. Dean. The pilot's calling me.
2: Tell him not to spare the horsepower on my car.
1: I'll do that.
3: Well, how's the little old lady taking it, Betty?
1: Oh, she's grand. Just told me to tell you not to spare the horsepower.
3: I'll tell her we're doing 190, but I'll push her up to 220 if she's in a hurry.
4: Omaha calling flight 12. Omaha calling flight 12.
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4: Cheyenne reports sleet, high winds, visibility 500, temperature 29. Watch for ice in your wings.
5: Okay, Omaha. Tell Cheyenne to put on the coffee pot. We'll soon be coming in.
1: Well, I hope for Mrs. Dean's sake we don't have to come down this side of Cheyenne.
3: Don't worry about her. She'll stand this trip better than some of those modern girls back there.
1: Yeah, she told me that she'd made this trip in 1856 in a covered wagon. It took them 3 months.
3: Now she's doing it in 3 hours. Uh-oh, somebody wants a cracker. See you later, Betty.
1: I'll bring you a cup of tea.
2: Hostess.
1: Oh, yes, Kate?
2: I'm hungry. What is there to eat?
1: I have sandwiches. And would you care for tea or bouillon?
2: Sandwiches, tea, and bouillon. Well, is that all you have to offer?
1: Oh, I'm sorry. We don't serve meals on this run.
2: Well, of all the stupid things.
6: Now, don't be unreasonable, Diana. You had time to eat in Omaha.
2: I wasn't hungry then, Father. I don't see why we have to put up with so many inconveniences in this day and age. If you pardon an old lady butting in things that's none of our business, I say you don't know the meaning of inconveniences. I'd like to have had you along on the trip we made out of Omaha in 1856.
6: Do you mean to say you made a trip then? Why, that was in the days of the covered wagon.
2: Canastogas, we called them. Oh. I was 8 years old and I crossed with my father, Silas Perry.
1: It must have been terribly hard.
2: There were folks that thought so then, even then.
6: Won't you tell us about it?
2: Oh, sure. It's just an old lady's tale.
1: Oh, please tell us about it. How long did it take?
2: Well, our wagon train was the first out of Omaha after the spring thaw of 56. As well as I recollect, there was 40 wagons in the train to start with.

0: Them slinking coyotes sound like banshees are wailing the night.
1: Like as not, it's the scalp hunting Sioux, which is worse.
2: Just a minute, men. Don't go stirring up imaginary dangers. There's plenty of real ones. Cherokee Joe has called us all out here. Give you the benefit of his understanding of the ways of this wild country and its savage people. Will you speak to the men, Cherokee Joe?
3: Joe, come on.
4: Well, I'm no hand with words, men. I've only this much to say. From this day forward, there'll never be an hour when danger does not wait the train behind every hillock, at every river ford, and in the tall, innocent-looking grass of the prairie itself.
5: Yeah, we'll do as you say, Joe.
4: Aye, but mind ye, there's dangers within the wagon train as well as without. I've contracted to see you safe to the Rockies. Ye have appointed a committee headed by Silas Perry. You'll mind them and me. They're the only law you'll have in a lawless land. And unless you stand together, your bones will bleach on the prairie like many afore you.
1: I saw smoke signals to the north just around sundown, Cherokee.
4: Yes, Mark, I've been expecting them.
6: Do you think the Redskins know we're here?
4: You couldn't hide a stew pan on the prairie without the Indians knowing it was there, Mr. Taggart.
2: Do you think they'll attack us soon?
4: Most likely outnumber them now, Mr. Perry. But in 3, maybe 4 nights from now, they'll have gathered their braves.
6: Well, what can we do?
4: There's nothing to do but push on. And beginning now, we double the sentries at night. And on the trail, every man that can carry a rifle will ride the flanks. Women folks will drive the team.
2: You can count on every man, woman, and child to do his part.
4: They must. Now, back to the wagon circle with you, and mind you, keep a close mouth of the dangers ahead. There's no need to be alarming the women folks.
6: That's right.
4: They'll know of it soon enough.
2: Right on, Joe.
7: Good
2: evening to you, my Abigail. Still calling for your cow?
7: That pesky critter will be the death of me before I reach California.
4: Don't go wandering off beyond the picket lines, Miss Abigail.
7: I ain't aiming to.
8: Well, I guess the Injuns have themselves a fine milk cow by now.
4: Yes, we're joined up with that buffalo herd we passed today.
1: A land you'd never think there was 1,000 miles from home.
4: Join your women folks and mind you, not a word about what I've said.
1: All right.

0: child, but I recollect those nights and the singing around the campfires. We were happy, dreaming about our new homes beyond the mountains. My mother joined in the singing, not suspecting the terrible blow that was to strike us the next day. It was near sunset when we reached another ford of the river. Our wagon was near the end of the train. The river was swollen with melted snow and filled with ice.
1: Don't worry when the oxen go into the stream there. They'll swim. Just hold the reins.
2: Yes, Alice.
1: And Margaret, you keep close to your mother.
3: All right, Daddy.
4: Oh! Oh! You ready, Mr. Perry?
1: Aye.
4: Keep your oxen headed upstream. The river's deep and swift. We've lost one wagon already.
1: I'm riding my horse and the downside the lead on. I'll force them up the stream.
2: Be careful, Silas. Hold tight to your seat, Margaret.
3: I will, Mother. Be careful, Daddy.
1: Don't worry, my child. Come on, Madeira. You're going.
4: Yep. Gee up. Come on. Oh, gee up. Gee up. Gee up.
3: Mother, the water's too deep for oxen.
2: Oh, don't worry, dear. They'll swim and they'll come so we'll snow.
5: Silas! Don't keep so close to the oxen!
4: Keep their heads upstream!
5: Silas! Let's take them out!

0: They never found my father. But there's no turning back now, even if my mother had wanted to. But there were cheering moments. Folks lent each other a helping hand. We even had a kind of school. All the kids would gather in one wagon, and there was a Miss Turner who taught us. When she wasn't talking with that young Culver boy from Virginia, I recall one day we was holding a spelling bee.
1: To learn to read and spell if you're cut up this way. Ephraim Clay, you started this.
2: That Yankee Jones kid stuck me with an arrow.
3: I didn't stick him hard, Miss Turner.
1: An arrow? Where did you get it?
3: My pappy found it in the grass yesterday. It's a real engine arrow. Here, look at it.
1: Put it away. And don't you dare stick any of the children again.
3: Yes, my wound.
1: Well, well. Now, where were we? Oh, yes. Thomas Jones, how do you spell California?
3: California? C-A... C-A-L-E-S.
1: Wrong. Ephraim Clay, spell California.
2: I can't. But I can spell Kentucky. Is that where I come from?
4: I can start, Miss Turner. C-A-L, Cal, I-S-E-S. O-R-O-N-I-A, California.
1: That's very good, Margaret. Ephraim, how is your little brother today?
2: He's looking bad with pains, Miss Turner. Pa says he's afraid I won't get well, ever.
1: Oh, we're all sorry to hear that, Ephraim. But I'm sure little Tommy will get well.
4: Oh, look, Miss Turner. Here goes Mark Culver riding down the line of wagons.
1: No, never mind, children. We've listened to you.
3: Miss Turner's got a bow.
4: Miss Turner's got a bow. Miss Turner's got a bow.
5: Hi. How do you like your lady schoolmarm?
3: Oh, swell, Mr. Culver. You don't whoop us much.
5: That's why they don't take through to your lady school moms as a general thing. Hello, Jesse.
1: Why aren't you out guarding us against the Indians?
5: Well, I'm on sentinel duty tonight. I thought I'd drop by and ask if you'd go for a walk with me tonight when the train comes.
1: Well, I'll think about it.
5: I'll come over by your wagon. Well, kids, what are you learning?
2: How to spell.
5: Well, here's one for teacher. How do you spell love, Miss Turner?
3: He'd rather sing. How about giving us a tune on that guitar of yours?
5: Sure thing.
1: Mr. Culver carries a guitar to scare the Indians with.
5: Oh, girl, let's scare some now. Green grow the lilacs, so sparkling with you. And the lonely, my darling, stands parting with you.
2: He means you, Miss Turner.
5: And by our...

0: happy hours, even in that wild land, but never for long. That same night, the ailing child of the Clay family passed away, and there was a task to be done that was mighty sad. In the darkness of the moonless night, those who were not on sentry post gathered on the treeless prairie to pay their last respects to the little one.
1: Earth, unto the earth returneth. O Heavenly Father, consecrate this ground in the name of thy own beloved Son. Amen.
2: Amen. Ephraim, take your mother back to the wagon.
3: Yes, Father.
2: Thank you. Kindly all. Now, I'd like to be alone for a few moments.
4: What have you in your hand, Brother Clay?
2: It's only a little cross of wood with his name carved upon it.
4: It'll grieve you, I know, man. But you must not put it by the grave.
2: You're not telling me I must leave my son here in this wilderness of grass and sand with nothing to mark his resting place.
4: If you mark it, the Indians will find it. Ye would not want that.
2: No, I did not think of that. You're right. We must leave no sign, no mark upon this lonely plain.

0: In the days that followed, storms, prairie fires, and Indian attacks took their toll of our little band. But life went on just the same. Two children were born before we reached the mountain. And one evening, young Mark Oliver came up to Cherokee Joe's campfire, leading Jesse Turner by the hand.
1: Hi, Cherokee.
2: Hi, Mark. Good evening to you, Miss Turner.
3: Good evening to you, Joe.
2: It's a fine night.
4: Well, it's a fine act to be married. Jesse and I want to get married, Cherokee.
2: Well, now, glory be. Well, what do you think of that? But hey, wait a minute, you can't. There's no preacher with a wagon train.
4: Yeah, I know, Cherokee, but that don't matter out here. We got a Bible here, and if you read the service, that'll have to do till we get to a place where we can have it done right and proper.
2: Yeah, sounds mighty irregular. What do you think about it, Jesse?
3: Oh, we love each other, Joe. I don't think it'd be wrong.
2: Well, then I reckon...
4: Oh, I knew you'd do it, Cherokee. Now, here's the Bible, and I'll go get some witness.
2: Hey, wait a bit.
5: Well, what is...
2: I'd do this for you gladly, but I can't read.
3: Oh, mercy.
4: Gosh, that's right, you can't.
2: No.
4: Let's see, who can we get?
2: Oh, look here. Folks is having a prayer meeting over by Hiram Taggart's, the wagon.
4: Yeah?
2: It ain't fitting and proper to keep such a joyous occasion to ourselves. Come on!
4: All right, come on, Jesse. We'll get Hiram Taggart to read the ceremony.
2: Yeah.
3: All right.
2: Reckon there ain't no harm breaking up a prayer meeting to perform a marriage ceremony.
4: Well, then they're going to be plenty surprised.
2: Not as surprised as you think, son.
4: What do you mean?
6: Welcome to our little meeting, Cherokee.
2: Yeah. Thank you.
7: Sing Rock of Ages.
2: Just a minute, folks. Before you do any more singing, these young folks would like a marriage ceremony performed.
6: Yes, but we have no preacher, Cherokee.
2: Well, Mr. Taggart, you've presided over three christenings, and you've read the good book over graves of your departed ones.
6: I have that.
2: Well, I am not what you might call a religious man, but it seems to me that marrying ain't no more sacred than them occasions that mark the beginning and the end of this life.
4: We'd be awful grateful if you'd perform the ceremony, Mr. Taggart.
6: Well, all right, I'll do it. But you'd best have it done over again when you reach California. What two of you stand up with these young people?
2: Since you've no near kin of your own, Miss Turner, I'll give you away if you let me.
3: Oh, thank you, Joe. There's no one I'd rather have.
8: I'll stand as witness.
6: Fine. Oh, now, if you two join your hands, your right hand.
8: Join hands, that's right.
9: Cherokee, right, quick! In the moonlight we saw him. A band of Sioux riding down from the north.
6: What?
9: Sioux?
6: A band of Sioux
2: riding
6: down from the north.
2: We'll keep the women singing, and the Indians will think we're not ready. Start singing, girls!
3: All right, come on, let's sing.
9: Hurry up now, Mr. Taggart, hurry up.
4: Quick, read the vows. This time.
10: Jesse, do you take Mark Culliver to be thy wedded husband?
3: I do.
10: Mark, do you take Jesse Turner to be thy wedded wife?
4: I do.
10: Then I pronounce you man and wife until death do you part.
2: Good. Quick, men, for your fist.
4: Oh, Jesse. Jesse, honey. I'll be back.

0: was a strange wedding ceremony, but it bound those two together for all their lives. Our little wagon train knew all the joys and sorrows of a big town. Birth, death, marriages.
1: What happened when the Indians attacked, Mrs. Dean?
0: Our men beat off the Indians, and after many more weeks of hardships and suffering, our wagon trail rolled over the Great Divide and into California, the land of promise.
2: And to think that within your own lifetime, you're able to span the continent in a single day. Those were the days of real men and women.
0: No more than today. I'd have gone across prairies to those two young men that are piloting in this airplane, and that young, nice young hostess who waits on us. She's brave.
1: I'm afraid I wouldn't have been much help to your covered wagon train, Mrs. Dean.
0: I wouldn't say that, child.
1: Oh, I'm an awful coward.
0: I wouldn't say you were. Here you are, thousands of feet in the clouds, flying like the wind and taking it as a matter of course.
1: Oh, well, that's different.
0: Oh, it is not so much. It's all what we're used to.
1: Excuse me, please. They're calling me. I wonder if we're nearly there.
2: Don't think so. Oh, but there goes the lights on. Fasten the seat belts.
1: Everybody's belt fastened?
2: What's that for? We're not due for 15 minutes, are we?
1: No, but we're going to make an emergency landing.
2: I see.
1: Let me help fasten your belt, Mrs. Dean.
0: What for? Ain't it going to jump out the window?
1: Oh, please, you must, Mrs. Dean. This is a forced landing. We may hit something. Yes, you buckle it this way.
0: My goodness and gracious, for a girl to think she's scared. You're acting cool as a cucumber.
1: But I'm not. I'm scared still. Don't worry, Mrs. Dean. Everything's all right.
0: I ain't worrying.
1: Give me a hand, Mrs. Dean.
0: I figured you'd come through, all right. If you end time came, miss.
2: There's the ground.
1: Mrs. Dean, are you all right?
0: Of course I am.
1: Oh, thank goodness. Well, we won't be here long. We've radioed ahead, and the boys from the airport are sending cars right now.
0: My, my, that radio's simply amazing.
1: You're amazing, Mrs. Dean. I never saw anyone so calm.
0: Land sakes, Charles. You'd have been right to home in those covered wagon days yourself.
2: There's a world of wisdom in the words of the gallant old lady. She knew the rugged courage of covered wagon days, yet recognized in her pilots and fellow passengers that self-same courage. The people of America have blazed a trail from the past to present, a trail that leads onward into the future. The Cavalcade of America.

The tremendous strides made by transportation in recent years almost literally have made the nation a neighborhood, with the typical characteristics of each section familiar to nearly everyone. For example, we associate Pittsburgh with steel, Detroit with automobiles, Schenectady with electricity, and Wilmington, Delaware, with a chemical industry. Yet, curiously enough, though the DuPont Company has had its headquarters in Wilmington for 134 years and still maintains its main offices and principal research laboratories in that city, DuPont has no chemical manufacturing plants at all in Wilmington, and only two in Delaware. Chemistry has moved forward with complete disregard of geographical lines. Seven DuPont plants dot New England, where America's chemical industry began. But as the nation pushed west and south, chemistry marched with it. In all, DuPont maintains 76 factories located in every part of the country, producing chemical products to aid in the manufacture of steel, the mining of coal, the weaving of textiles, the fabrication of rubber, the refining of oil, and an almost endless list of other useful activities. Thus, the DuPont Company's chemical production is as national as the language. Also, it is as local as the city hall or the butcher and baker. In these many communities in 25 states, local men and women make possible the operation of the DuPont plants. They create trade at local stores. They buy local materials. They pay local taxes. It is a wonderful tribute to American ingenuity and American opportunity that from the test tube of the chemist, there has arisen an industry which employs more than 250,000 people and which through its purchases of raw materials and its services to more than 100 other industries gives work or income to hundreds of thousands of others. DuPont alone, as a representative chemical manufacturer, furnishes direct employment to 50,000 Americans and distributes its earnings and dividends to an additional 66,000. Speaking of chemistry's service to other industries, brings to mind that outstanding example of motor car. This week, the eyes of the nation are on the new models being displayed at the automobile show in New York. The modern car is really chemistry on wheels. For a chemical reaction, the combustion of gasoline provides its power, and chemistry contributes to the manufacture of practically every part. DuPont, for instance, produces chemicals that improve motor fuels and oils, plastics for safety glass and interior appointments, quick-drying durable finishes, chemicals for plating and hardening metals, products that make tires last longer, and many others. Yes, tremendous advances have been made in chemistry, yet the possibilities have scarcely been touched. America can look forward confidently to a far greater enrichment of its national life as chemical research continues to develop an infinite number of better things for better living through chemistry. The story of Charles Goodyear and his discovery of the process for vulcanizing rubber will be heard next week at this same time when DuPont presents The Cavalcade of America. 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

As the Cavalcade of America opens this evening, we want to remind our listeners that tomorrow, Thanksgiving Day, the 1936 annual Red Cross roll call ends. There is no need to remind you of the worthwhile work this organization has done and is doing the world over. 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

0: Songs of sentiment have long reflected true American characteristics. Love of home and family, of old familiar things, of memories and dreams. This evening, the Cavalcade of America, presented by DuPont, tells in drama and music the stories behind some of the good old tunes that have marched down through the years. Let us turn the pages back to the year 1830. It's a hot and sweltering day in old New York, and a printer named Samuel Woodworth makes his way along a waterfront street and enters the dark, cool tap room of Mallory's Tavern.
1: Ah, good afternoon, Sam.
2: Afternoon to you, Mallory.
1: A scorching day. Worst we've had the whole summer.
2: There's no day for setting up type in the print shop.
1: Aye. How is the printing business?
2: Oh, middling, just middling. It'll get better come cooler weather.
1: And how's the writing? Any new poems or songs or such like?
2: No. No better than the printing. Look here, man. You're a fine innkeeper to be plying a customer with questions on such a hot day without first quenching his thirst.
1: For sure. And what'll it be this time?
2: Same as always. There's no drink in all New York that comes up to your brandy with that wee dash of pure water to make it last.
1: That's fine. I'll grant you, Sam. Here you are. I wouldn't go so far as to say it's the finest for such a day as this.
2: No? What is?
1: You wouldn't say so yourself. You could harken back to the days when you and I was out on the farm. There was a drink there that, in the estimation of both of us, far surpassed anything here. Do you remember?
2: I do. You mean the well water on the farm. Yeah, it tasted good.
1: After a long, hard afternoon in the sultry field, nothing to touch a drink of the fresh water from that old oaken bucket hanging in the well.
2: Iron-bound, covered with moss. Cool and inviting. By Jove, Mallory, you've given me an idea.
1: Huh?
2: There's a rhythm in those words. The old oaken bucket.
1: Oh. An idea for one of them poems you're always turning out.
2: Oh, for more than just a poem. For a song. For the kind of song folks like to sing.
1: Song about well water? You're crazy, Sam.
2: No, no, not just about well water. About that old bucket hanging in the well. Kind of a symbol of boyhood memories. Got a piece of paper there.
1: Here's a pad.
2: I want to write it down before I lose the mood. How dear to my heart are the scenes of my childhood. There's a good start. And the tune, it's got to be a tune that's easy to sing, one that everybody can sing. How dear to my heart are the scenes of my childhood when fond records.

Sam Woodworth was right. His sentimental song, echoing his own fond memories of old familiar things, caught the fancy of his times. And even today, there's scarcely a man or a woman who does not know that old refrain.

0: And other years and other generations have brought forth their contributions to the album of songs that have endured. In the early 70s of the last century, there lived in Philadelphia a young man named Hart Pease Danks, who made a meager living singing in quartets and composing sacred songs. He seldom wrote the words to his own songs, but bought poems appearing in magazines and newspapers. One day he returns home to find his wife eagerly awaiting his arrival.
1: Darling.
2: Oh, yes, dear.
1: Has the letter from Reverend Rexford arrived?
2: It came in the midday post.
1: Oh, fine. I hope he sent me that poem. I have the tune all worked out for it, but I was afraid he would think $3 wasn't enough money for his words.
2: Well, $3 is a lot of money for just a few lines of poetry, especially to the editor of a country newspaper way out west. Oh, but here, let me take your coat, darling. I know you're anxious to get to work on that new song. I'll make you a cup of tea.
1: Oh, thanks, dear. Can't be much fun being the wife of an unknown singer and composer. Always having to worry and wonder where the next meal is coming from.
2: Now, don't you go feeling sorry for us. Because one of these days, you'll compose a song that everybody will want to sing. And then you'll be famous.
1: Oh, you are a dear. Always cheering me up when I begin to feel discouraged. I'll get right to work on the music for Dr. Rexford's poem right now, dear. Where's the letter?
2: It's right there on the table by the piano.
1: Oh, yes, I see it. Why? Good heavens, darling.
2: What?
1: It's more than a letter. It's almost a package.
2: Well, maybe he sent you a copy of the farm magazine he edited.
1: Maybe that's it. I know it. Why, it's a whole batch of poems. Well, that's odd. I only sent him $3 for the one I saw in the magazine.
2: Well, there's a note there, dear. Maybe it'll explain why he sent so many.
1: Hmm. Well, listen to this.
2: What?
1: Your payment of $3 for my little poem was most welcome. And with the thought that you might be able to use others, I am forwarding a few which I have written and published from time to time in the magazine of which I am editor. Respectfully yours, Eben Rexford.
2: Well, now, wasn't that nice of him?
1: There must be almost a dozen poems.
2: What are they like? Maybe you can find an even better one than the one you bought.
1: Yeah, maybe I can. Wait now. Listen to this one. Darling, I am growing old. Silver threads among the gold.
2: Go on.
1: Listen. But, my darling, you will be always young and fair to me.
2: Why, Hart, what a lovely thought.
1: Yes. It's the kind of poem I would write about us. About our life together. If only I had the gift of words.
2: But you have something just as wonderful, dear. You have the gift of music. You can set it to music. Music just as lovely as the words.
1: Oh, if I only could. If I only could.
2: You can. I know you can. Here, sit down here at the piano and try it. I'll leave you alone.
1: No, not alone, dear. Never alone.
2: My dear.
1: Always together. Darling, I've got an idea. Growing old together. Darling, I am growing old.

0: Cavalcade of America, presented by DuPont, moves on. Each era has produced its songs of sentiment, and they're as varied as the tenor of the times themselves. The nostalgic ballads of the 70s and 80s gave place to songs of a lighter vein, although no less sentimental in their way than those of bygone years. One night, famous George Thatcher minstrels are playing at Denver Theater. And after the show, a young writer named Cy Warman makes his way to the dressing room of Raymond Moore, a popular singer of the gay 90s.
1: Yes, yes, who's that?
2: Could I see you a minute, Mr. Moore?
1: Yes, come in.
2: My name's Warman, Cy Warman. I'm sorry to break in on you like this, Mr. Moore.
1: Ah, it's quite all right, Mr. Warman. What can I do for you?
2: Well, I've heard that you sometimes take lyrics and set them to music.
1: Well, I have.
2: Well, I have a poem here called Sweet Marie. It's a sort of madrigal, and I hope... Well, it's written in honor of my wife. Her name's Marie, so I...
1: Yes, yes. Well, suppose you let me look at it.
2: Oh, here it is.
1: Thank you.
2: I've worked hard on it and rewritten it a lot of times, and I thought it'd make a good song. If I could only get someone to set it to the right kind of music.
1: Hmm. Sweet Marie. Well, that's not a bad title for a song. There's a secret in my heart, sweet Marie, and it's one I would impart love to thee. Look here, Mr. Warman. It looks like you may have something good here.
2: Do you really think so?
1: Yes. Suppose you leave this with me overnight and see me tomorrow. If I still like it tomorrow, I'll get to work and set it to music myself.
2: Oh, say, Mr. Moore, I was hoping you'd say that. Gee, that's great. I'll see you tomorrow night after the show. Good night, sir.
0: Raymond Moore studied the lyrics of Cy Warman's madrigal and saw its possibilities and set the words to music. Sometime later, he joined the cast of Africa, a new musical comedy, and managed to get Warman's song inserted in one of the scenes. Moore sang Sweet Marie, but for some reason it didn't appeal to the audience. The management insisted that Moore drop the song, but he had faith in it and resigned. Charles Hopper, another famous singer of that day, was rushed from New York to replace Moore. And during a rehearsal, Hopper is going over his songs with the orchestra leader.
3: Well, Mr. Hopper, that's the routine.
4: Here, wait a minute. What's this number here? We haven't been over it.
3: Oh, that's the one Mr. Moore quit over.
4: Oh.
3: The boss threw it out after it didn't go in Cleveland, and Moore quit.
4: So that's why Moore quit, eh? I wondered. He must have thought it was a pretty good song.
3: Yes, yeah, so do I. But somehow or other, it didn't get over in Cleveland.
4: Well, what was the matter?
3: Say, if I knew what made a song a hit or a failure, I could make a million a year picking it.
4: Well, how about running it over on the piano? I'd like to hear it.
3: Well, I don't know, Mr. Hopper. If the boss heard it, he might have my job. He's awfully sour on it.
4: Now, don't worry about that. I'll take the responsibility.
3: Well, if you say so.
4: The lyrics sound good. How's the tune?
3: It starts this way.
4: Wait a minute. Put it back in. I agree with Moore. This song has something.
3: Well, the boss will never stand for it.
4: He won't know about it until it's too late.
3: Well, if you take the responsibility...
4: I will. And I have a hunch we'll prove that Moore was right.
0: That night during the performance of Africa, the college scene is in progress while the manager and the stage manager watch from behind the scenes.
5: Is doing all right.
6: Yes, and now we'll see how this second act goes without that sweet Marie Moore was so crazy about.
5: Yeah, crazy enough about to quit. Now let's go over there in the front entrance and see how the audience takes it.
6: Yeah.
5: Hey. What's this? I thought I gave orders that song was out.
6: You did. But it seems it's in, and it's too late to do anything about it.
5: Well, somebody's going to get fired for this.

0: Golly, can you beat it? They're crazy about it.
1: Yeah. Looks like Moore was right after all, and we'd be crazy to take it out. Signal Hopper to take it on course.
2: Yes, sir.
1: And tell the chorus to take it out.
2: That's

0: Rivalry became a song hit of its day and a part of the spirit of the gay 90s. Another song, one of even more lasting fame, had its inspiration in a simple incident that occurred at a dance. One evening, Charles K. Harris, a songwriter, is leaving a ball in Chicago, acting as escort to a young lady, Miss Cora Lairburn, whom he had met that night for the first time. They've danced together most of the evening, and just as they reach the door...
1: Oh, Charles, there's a couple I'd like you to meet.
2: Oh?
1: They're very good friends of mine, both of them.
2: Certainly, Cora. I'd like to meet any friends of yours.
1: Here they come, Charles.
2: Oh, wait, Cora. Something's happening. They're quarreling, I think.
3: Very well, Harry. If that's the way you feel about it, I never want to see you again.
4: The thought is mutual, Eloise. Good evening.
3: Good evening.
1: What, Charles? He walked away and left her. And they're engaged.
2: Well, I doubt if they are now.
1: Oh, I must speak with her and try to cheer her up. There must be something. Charles, look.
2: What's the trouble now?
1: There's Harry, Eloise's fiancé, going home with another girl.
0: Oh, an engaged couple parted before the eyes of young Charlie Harris, the songwriter. He took Cora Lairburg home, and the next day he returned to his home in Milwaukee. Charles went down to his office as usual, but somehow he didn't feel like working. His thought ran on one subject, Cora Lairburg, the girl he had met the night before. Finally, he gave up the idea of working and lay down on the sofa in his office. There, a friend, Sam Doctor by name, finds him a few minutes later. Sam bursts into the room.
5: Charlie, Charlie Harris.
6: Oh. Oh, come on, man, get up. I got a job for you.
2: Oh, so it's you, Sam Doctor.
6: Yeah, yes, it's me. And I want you to write a song. A song that'll make you famous if it's a good one.
2: Oh, go away, Sam. I'm tired. I danced all last night at a ball in Chicago.
6: Oh, but Charlie, this is important. Now, listen. The Wheelman's Convention is coming here to Milwaukee. We'll have delegates from all over the country, and we're putting on a minstrel show.
2: Sam, please. I haven't an idea in my head.
6: Well, does a song have to have an idea?
2: Yes, Sam. If you had an ounce of brains, you'd know that songs ought to be built around definite situations. Sentimental situations, if possible.
6: Well, you went to a ball last night. Didn't anything sentimental happen there?
2: Yes, Sam. I met a marvelous girl. The girl I'm going to marry.
6: Uh-huh.
2: But I couldn't write a song about that. You see, it's hard to write an appealing song about happy things.
6: Well, didn't any unhappy things happen at the ball?
2: No, but something unhappy happened after the ball. You see, after the ball. After... Sam, get out of here. Get out, I say.
6: What's the matter, Charlie? Have you gone mad?
2: Get out. I've got it. I've got the idea for a song. Leave me alone. Oh, Sam, please.
6: All right. I'll leave you alone, but I'll be back.
2: After the ball. After the ball.
6: I say I'll be back in a little while.
2: Many a heart is aching.
6: I say I'll be back.
2: Many of the hopes that have vanished after the ball.
6: Oh, rats. I'll be back.
2: Let's see. After the ball is over. Oh, no. After ball is over. No, that's not right. After the ball is over. There we are. After the ball is over. After the break of morn. Da-dum, da-dum, da-dum. Gee, that's great.

After the ball made an immense hit, May Irwin took it up, and the melody swept the country during the World's Fair in Chicago in 1893. In the following years, the song gained the popularity it has never lost. Today, songs of sentiment still echo the deep-rooted feelings of people for home, for loved ones, for heartbreaks. Don Voorhees and his orchestra bring us back to the present with a modern song of sentiment, The Way You Look Tonight.

0: Songs of sentiment. They changed but little in the passing years of the Cavalcade of America.
1: At this Thanksgiving time, as we view a busier, happier America, we realize that there is much to be thankful for. Even as the pioneers struggled through one difficulty after another, finally winning successes that helped to build this nation, so has American business held faith through dark days and against odds that would have discouraged any but a far-seeing, optimistic people. This is the true spirit of the Cavalcade of America. Americans are optimists by nature. Most people sincerely believe that the Depression would someday end and be followed by a time of larger opportunity for all. Those of us associated with long-established businesses had an even more solid reason for our faith. Old American businesses bear on their books the records of a series of major economic depressions. One may read in the 134 years of the DuPont Company's records, for example, 10 separate chapters of ups and downs, beginning with the Depression of 1819, followed by that of 1837, then the Panic of 1857, the six bleak years of the 70s, and so on down the long pages to the crash of 1929 and the depths of 1932. Having on 9 different occasions felt the iron grip of depression fasten about it, only to have that grip later relax as America burst into the sunlight of a new day, the DuPont Company never doubted that this 10th depression would be in all essentials like the other 9. Hence, straight through the trying times of the last 5 years, DuPont continued to draw on its resources as a demonstration of its faith in the future. Between 1930 and 1935, $31 million were invested in chemical research. In addition, new plants were built, and the capacity of old ones increased. Most of the money spent on new construction was for the manufacture of things that either did not exist or were in their industrial infancy 10 years ago. All of the money invested in research was spent to improve existing products and to create entirely new ones. During those 5 depression years, for example, DuPont introduced more than 300 new chemical products. As a result of such advances, DuPont today gives employment to 10,000 more Americans than in 1929, and at higher average wages. Coupling faith, born of its experience in previous depressions, with a momentum of continuous research, this one organization has been able to sustain 25% more households than in the so-called year of the boom. Truly, there is satisfaction in the knowledge that through good times and bad, research chemistry forges ahead towards the goal described in the DuPont Pledge, better things for better living through chemistry. The Seeing Eye, a dramatic story of the training of German shepherd dogs as guides for the blind, will be the subject of our next broadcast when next week at this same time, DuPont again presents The Cavalcade of America. This is the Columbia Broadcasting System.

presented by DuPont. To begin our story, The Seeing Eye, may we remind you that here it is, and we have an announcement that has something to do with Christmas and via cellulose film. DuPont makes this transparent wrapping material under the trademark cellophane. Many people find cellophane in its bright colors the ideal joyous wrapping for Christmas gifts. 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As an overture, Don Voorhees and the DuPont Cavalcade Orchestra will play a special setting of Jerome Kern's recent song success, A Fine Romance, from the picture Swing Time.

0: This evening, the Cavalcade of America brings you the story of the Seeing Eye, a school in Morristown, New Jersey, where German shepherd dogs are educated as guides for the blind, bringing new opportunities, independence, and faith in life to those who walk in darkness. Our scene is Highland Hospital. In a room on the second floor, Donald Dean, a college freshman, is recovering from the effects of an automobile accident. His mother meets the doctor just outside his door.
1: You should be feeling very grateful this morning, Mrs. Dean. The young man's life is no longer in danger.
2: Oh, that's wonderful news, Doctor. And his eyes. His eyes are all right, too.
1: Be as brave as you can about it, Mrs. Dean. I think it best to warn you. There is a possibility that the nerve is completely paralyzed.
2: Oh. And if it is?
1: He won't be able to see. I'm going in to take the bandages off right now. Be brave for his sake.
2: I'll try.
1: I know you will. Well, how are you today, young fellow?
3: Fine, thanks. I've been waiting for you, Doctor. Miss Wright says you're going to take the bandages off.
1: Mm-hmm.
3: Certainly glad. I'm so tired of not being able to see anything. Who's with you?
4: Hello, dear.
3: Oh, Mother. Hello, darling. You're just in time for the unveiling. Doc's going to take this veil of gauze off my eyes, and I'm going to stop impersonating justice and have a look at the world. How many bandages are there, Doctor?
1: Three. Hold steady now.
3: All right. When can I use my eyes again? A lot, I mean.
1: Why? What do you want to do?
3: I want to get back to college, of course.
1: Mm-hmm.
3: I missed a lot, but I'm going to try and make it up. Maybe I can go to summer school.
1: Well, I wouldn't count on it. There. First bandage is off.
3: Oh, that's a relief. Hurry up and get the rest of it off, won't you? It'll certainly be swell to get out in the light again. Where are you, Mom?
4: I'm here, dear.
3: Come over here and sit on the bed. So the first thing I'll see will be you smiling at me.
1: Here, hold still now.
3: All right. Playing blind man's buff like this isn't much fun. Sure glad it's over. What's the matter, Doctor? Mother?
4: Yes, Don.
3: Mother, is anything wrong? What is it? What's happened? Doctor, I want to see. Please take the last bandage off.
1: I have taken it off, Don.
0: Weeks have passed. Don is at home, strong again physically, but helpless. His mother is at work all day, and he's alone. Mrs. Dean, about to leave for the office, is telling him goodbye.
2: I've left your luncheon ready for you in the icebox, dear. Do you think you can manage?
3: Sure, I can manage. I'll try not to break the plate again. I should be able to get around the house by now, but I seem to get more awkward all the time.
2: Oh, Donnie, you don't. Why, you get about wonderfully.
3: Oh, don't kid me, Mom. I know. I haven't adjusted. What am I? Just a burden.
2: Donnie.
3: I was going to get out of college and do big things and take care of you. Now what can I do? Sit here while you work to support me. I can't stand it, I tell you. I'd rather be dead.
2: Don, don't talk that way. Why, nothing else matters as long as I have you. You know that.
3: Of course I know it, Mother. I'm a rotter to talk this way. It's nerves, I suppose. No exercise, just sitting here.
2: I know.
3: You hear that clock?
2: What clock?
3: The grandfather's clock. Well, you never notice it when someone's in the room. You should hear how loud it sounds when you're here all alone. Listen. You hear it? Sometimes I think I'll go crazy.
2: Well, I'll stop it right
3: now. No, don't. What's the use? I'll get used to it, all right. Is Sammy coming to take me for a walk today?
2: Yes, dear. He'll be over at 1 o'clock. Why don't you walk through the park, Don? That'll be a change for you.
3: Yes. Big event of the week. Shuffling through the park, holding on to the little neighbor boy. Better than sitting here, though. You sure he'll come, Mother?
2: He promised. Well, I must hurry now, dear. I'm a little late as it is. So. Goodbye, dear.
3: Why?
2: Have you everything you need?
3: Sure. Everything's perfect. Go on, run along. Mother?
4: Yes, dear?
3: I'm sorry I was

0: along.
1: That's right. Now you start. Every tick a second. When you do that 3,600 times, there's an hour gone. An hour. 1 hour out of a lifetime. I might live to be 80. I might sit here all that time, listening to you ticking. Ticking away the years. The empty, empty. What am I going to do? What am I going to do?

0: Months pass and Don sinks into despondency. He no longer makes any effort to help himself. It is evening and his mother and he are talking together.
1: Oh, Don, dear, I saw Miss Arnold from the Society for the Blind today. What do you think? Morris Frank from the Seeing Eye is in town. And he's coming up here to see you tonight.
2: What's he want to see me for?
1: I wanted him to, Don. Miss Arnold told you about the Seeing Eye last summer, don't you remember? That's the place where they train dogs to guide people who can't see. Miss Arnold says it's like a miracle the way they work.
2: What's the idea? Get me a dog and a tin cup? Or do I sell lead pencils?
1: Oh, Donnie.
2: Oh, Mother, I'm sorry, but what's the use? I'd never trust a dog to take me around. And I don't want to see Morris Frank, whoever he is. I'm sick of visitors who pity me.
1: I don't think he'll be that way. He's not much older than you are. He's blind, too, you know.
3: He is?
1: Yes. But he doesn't let it interfere with the things he wants to do. Oh, that's probably Mr. Frank now. I'll see you. Good evening. You're Morris Frank, I'm sure. I'm Mrs. Dean. Please come in.
4: Good evening, Mrs. Dean. I came up to meet your son, Don.
1: Please come in. May I help you?
4: No need. Buddy, forward.
1: Oh, what a beautiful dog.
4: Which way, ma'am?
1: Straight ahead. Don, this is Morris Frank of the Seeing Eye. My son, Donald Dean, Mr. Frank.
4: How do you do? How do you do? This is Buddy, my dog.
2: Oh. Who brought you over? Miss Arnold?
4: Why, no. Buddy did. She and I came over alone.
2: But how could Buddy find her way up here? Don't tell me she's that smart.
4: Well, she is in a way. Miss Arnold said go straight for three blocks, then two blocks to your right, and three to the left, second house from the corner. All I had to do was count. Buddy did the rest.
2: You must have a lot of faith in a dog to follow her around that way. How do you hold on to her?
4: She has a harness with a handle on it. Not too rigid, and you can feel every move she makes through it. So when she pulls, you go ahead. When she stops, you feel for a step or a curve.
2: How does she know where you want to go?
4: Well, I tell her. Forward, or right, or left. But if it isn't safe to go at that particular time, she won't move until it is.
2: Well, she must be a dog in a million.
4: Well, she is to me. But there are scores like her who do the same things for their masters. We're educating more every day at Morristown.
2: Where did the idea come from?
4: Well, the first time I ever heard of it was in 1928, when someone read me an article Mrs. Harrison Eustace had written for the Saturday Evening Post.
2: How did she find out about them?
4: Well, she was at her home, Fortunate Fields in Switzerland, experimenting in breeding German shepherd dogs for intelligence. She and Elliot Humphrey had been to Potsdam to visit the school where these dog guides were trained. I was so excited over the article that I wrote and asked her how such a school could be established here. She invited me to come to Fortunate Fields and learn to work with Buddy.
2: And you did?
4: Did I? I spent 5 weeks learning to use Buddy. But I didn't realize all it was going to mean until one morning when she took me to the village. And I went to the barber shop alone.
1: The barber shop? But I don't...
4: You know what that did for me, Mrs. Dean?
2: Of course.
4: To me, it was the most wonderful thing that ever happened. Well, I went home and sat down and laughed out loud just from happiness. For years, I'd worn a smile on my face because I had to. And at last, I could laugh because I wanted to.
2: You didn't need anyone to help?
4: I didn't need anyone but Buddy. The minute I realized that, I wanted every blind person in this country to have a dog. Mrs. Eustace and Mr. Humphrey were both enthusiastic about starting a school in America as soon as it could be proved practical. We decided I must try...

0: going everywhere with my dog, in all kinds of traffic and under all sorts of conditions. When I was perfectly satisfied with the results, I was to cable them and they'd begin plans for the school. So Buddy and I came over to make the test.
1: You came from Europe alone?
0: Sure. I was shipped over, American Express. Blind baggage, I guess. But I came back on my own, with Buddy.
1: Well, weren't you afraid?
0: Well, it was pretty exciting. I'll never forget the morning we landed. We left the dock and started across West Street. Here we go, Buddy. Our big chance. Don't let me down, will you, girl? We got to show 'em. Huh? What's this? The curb? Yeah. All right, I'm ready. From the sounds, I'd say if we could cross this street, we could cross anything. Well, let's find out. Buddy, forward. Does this bus go to 26th Street?
2: Yes, but you can't bring that dog on the bus.
0: But I must.
2: Yeah, but you mustn't. No dogs allowed.
0: Buddy isn't a dog. She's a guide. I must have her to lead me.
2: Lead you?
0: Yes, you see, I'm blind. She takes me about.
2: Yeah, I thought you was leading her.
0: Is there a dino on this train?
3: Yes, car ahead, sir. Everything comfortable?
0: Splendid.
3: We got special orders about your dog. Gee, she's a beauty. Must be mighty intelligent.
4: Will you sit here, sir? May I help you?
0: My dog will take care of me, thank you. I want to send a cable.
5: Here's a blank, sir.
0: Would you write it for me, please? Mrs. Harrison Eustace, Fortunate Fields, Switzerland. Just cable the one word, success, and sign it, Morris and Buddy. And that, Mrs. Dean, was how the American school was started. At first, the dogs were trained in Europe and shipped over here. But now they're educated at the school in Morristown.
1: Well, you can go places all by yourself, can't you?
0: Any place in the world. Well, Buddy and I must run along now. Just thought you might be interested in knowing about this kind of a dog.
1: I am. How do you get one?
0: Write to the Seeing Eye at Morristown and apply for admission to a class. Of course, you'd have to go there to live for a month, you know.
1: What for?
0: To learn to use your dog properly.
1: I thought they were already trained.
0: They are. You're not. You have to know what to do as well as the dog.
1: Mother?
5: Yes, dear.
1: But I want you to do something for me right away. I want you to write a letter to the Seeing Eye.
6: Eventually, Don goes to Morristown, spurred on by a new hope. He arrives on the same day with seven other men. Elliot S. Humphrey, director of training, known affectionately as Jack, greets them and talks to them about the purpose of the school.
7: So you see, men, it's pretty much up to you. You make progress in proportion as you throw your fears aside and try. Now, you may all go to your rooms, and someone will guide you over the house and show you where everything is. After that, you'll be expected to take care of yourself.
8: Gee, I can't do that.
9: Well, I couldn't find my way around even at home.
7: You find you can do it and that you like it once you've tried.
10: I don't know. You're Don Deacon, aren't you?
1: Yes.
10: I'm a guide here. I'll show you to your room.
1: Oh, thanks.
10: Steps here. Be careful. Turn right. All
1: right.
10: Now, more steps. Your room is down this hall. Here it is. The bed's here, and the chair is over here. There's a bureau on this side, three drawers. Your suitcase is on the bed. You'll have time to unpack before lunch.
1: Unpack? I can't unpack for myself. I haven't done a thing like that for a year.
10: Why not? There's nothing the matter with your arms, is there?
1: No, but haven't you any consideration for me? I can't see. I'm blind.
10: Why should I have? I'm blind, too.
1: Wow. That's telling me. Well, let's have a try.
11: Don?
1: Mr. Humphrey?
11: Yes.
7: Here's your dog.
1: Oh.
7: His name is Lad. Let him know you like him. If you're to depend on him, he's got to love you, you know. He's your own dog from now on. He'll sleep here beside your bed and lie at your feet when you're at table.
1: Oh. Where is he?
7: Right over here by the door. I'm taking off his leash. All right, now. Call him.
1: Come here, Lad. Here, boy. Boy, come closer. That's a good fella.
5: Nice dog. There.
1: Look, Mr. Humphrey. He's licking my hand. He likes me. He... Oh, Lad, I've got you at last. Just touching you and knowing that what you can do for me makes the whole world seem different. You know what I'm going to do, Mr. Humphrey? I've been thinking about it for weeks. Now I've made up my mind. As soon as I learn to go about with Lad, I'm going back to college.

0: It's commencement day at Cromwell College more than 4 years later. The exercises are almost over, and members of the class of 1936 in historic Hathaway Chapel are about to receive their diplomas. Bob Norton, Don's roommate, standing next to him in the first row, speaks under his breath.
1: Are you nervous, Don?
2: Yeah, a little.
1: Well, relax. Say, lad's behaving better than you are.
2: Well, he should. He hasn't missed a lecture in 4 years.
1: No, nor a game, nor a dance. You've given him a busy life, all right.
2: Well, here comes the big moment.
3: Yeah. Be seated, gentlemen, please.
1: Dr. Holmes is going to begin.
2: Yeah.
3: This morning, I feel that I have a special privilege. We are graduating a young man who, in his 4 years, has not only made an enviable record for himself as a student and as president of this class, but in so doing, has overcome one of the greatest of physical handicaps, total blindness. In the devotion of his magnificent dog guide, he has found a substitute for his own eyes and gone forward with unfaltering courage. Together, they have shown us here at Cromwell that while there can be no sight without eyes, vision is a thing of the spirit. Donald Dean, will you come forward?
2: Lad, he's calling us. Come on, boy. We've got to go up and get our diploma.

Slowly and carefully, the seeing eye has developed the possibilities of giving freedom to the blind. An increasing number of sightless men and women are being restored to independence through the aid of the splendid shepherd dogs, whose faithfulness and intelligence earn them this tribute from the Cavalcade of America.

0: evening, in Chicago, several hundred men and women are gathered in the Drake Hotel at a dinner given under the auspices of the Seeing Eye Society. The guest of honor is Mrs. Harrison Eustace. You have heard her mentioned in our cavalcade dramatization. Now we will hear her in person. Ladies and gentlemen, Mrs. Harrison Eustace speaking from Chicago.
1: It has meant a great deal to the members of the Seeing Eye to watch more than 250 sightless people gain independence and freedom with Seeing Eye dogs, and to see these people gradually take their rightful place in our seeing world. And I, in behalf of the Seeing Eye, wish to express our gratitude to the public who have made it possible for us to educate these dogs and teach those without sight to use them. I also wish to express my appreciation of the work done on this and other radio programs to explain and dramatize what we are doing. For only when the public fully realizes the value of the dog as a substitute for human eyes can we be sure of wholehearted support. I thank you.
0: Many of our friends have suggested that since the Cavalcade of America presents significant episodes in this country's history, it would be appropriate briefly to outline in these stories of chemistry the history of such a national institution as the DuPont Company. For the progress of DuPont has closely paralleled the progress of the nation. Such an account takes us back 134 years, when America was still to be built. In 1802, a young Frenchman named E.I. DuPont de Nemours, encouraged by his friend, President Thomas Jefferson, established a small powder mill on the banks of Brandywine Creek near Wilmington, Delaware. Black powder was a vital necessity to the pioneers. They used it as gunpowder to obtain food and protect themselves. As frontiers were pushed back, they used it as a blasting agent for clearing fields, mining coal and metals, building roads, canals, railroads, and many other projects that make for progress. Later, black powder was replaced for many blasting purposes by dynamite and other improved commercial explosives. Old-fashioned gunpowder gave way to the smokeless variety, which primarily was made for sporting uses, but when the safety of the country demanded for aiding the national defense. At the turn of the century, the world entered a chemical era, and DuPont kept the pace. Utilizing its knowledge of cellulose chemistry, DuPont produced coated fabrics such as fabricoid, plastics such as pyrolin, finishes such as Duco, photographic film, rayon, and the transparent wrapping material for which DuPont's trademark is cellophane. From the company's experience in coal tar chemistry have come dye stuffs, perfume bases, ingredients for medicines to relieve sickness and pain, photographic chemicals and products to improve rubber, oil, and gasoline. These new offspring of chemical research so far overshadow the original DuPont product that powder now amounts to less than 1% of DuPont's annual business. So it can be seen that as the nation has moved forward, so has the DuPont Company, for it supplies products that serve basic human needs, thus providing better things for better living through chemistry.

Don't forget, if you would like a free copy of the illustrated folder called 33 Secrets of Christmas Gift Wrapping, just write to DuPont, Wilmington, Delaware. The story of Christmas seals will be the subject of the broadcast next week at this same time when DuPont again presents the Cavalcade of America.

You have just heard an historical quad play from the old-time radio series The Cavalcade of America here on Audio Theater. This evening's titles were Edward McDowell, Pioneer in American Music, Transcontinental Journeys, Songs of Sentiment, and The Seeing Eye. 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

0: Good evening, this is your hostess, Zoe. Welcome to Audio Theater for Monday, June 8, 2026. 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Tonight's titles is as follows. Every Dog Has His Day, and Lovers and Killers. 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

0: Come in. 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I'm E.G. 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Have you ever noticed, passing a man walking his dog in the street, how much they resemble each other? If you haven't, take a look next time. Somehow the leash becomes a sort of umbilical cord that establishes them as kin. I don't always find the same thing with women, perhaps because I don't always get as far as the other end of the leash. But men, it may be only my fancy. On the other hand, this fancy, in a way, is what this story is about.
1: Hey, whiskey boy, what's the matter? Oh, you, Bishop.
2: It's about time you got here, Bo.
1: I came as fast as I could. Never quite as quick as you, old long nose, always sniffing in the wind.
3: Chadsworth, what the devil's the matter with this flea-bitten hound?
4: Smarter than humans, the dog often is, sir. I'm sorry to bring these tidings, but the squire is...
1: not dead. My God, wouldn't you know that Whiskey would be the first to know? Or would he? Who was with him last, Chad?
4: Mr. Bishop.
1: By heaven, Bishop, you'd better hope two things.
2: What, my loving brother?
1: That father died naturally and that you are not his sole heir.
2: And if I should be?
1: We'll take that up, brother, when we get to it.
0: Our mystery drama, Every Dog Has His Day, was written especially for the Mystery Theater by Ian Martin and stars Court Benson. It is sponsored in part by Contac, the 12-hour cold capsule, and Buick Motor Division. I'll be back shortly with Act One. Old Rokesby Hall is long gone now. Even in the last century, or at least the latter half of it, the great Georgian mansion had fallen into ruin and decay. The broad latticed windows with their diamond-shaped panes broken, the cagework of the upper stories dirty and dilapidated. The somber, lifeless avenue that swept from the coach road under the

0: giant elms to the hall itself, overgrown and choked with weeds. Before the Civil War, it had been one of Virginia's proudest landmarks, till the death of the old squire's wife.
1: You might say I came with the foundations of old Rokesby Hall, for on the death of his father, the squire left England behind him and took his new bride to the Americas and built this magnificent old house to welcome her here. Those were the days. Never a one without the carriages passing by and the gentry leaving their cards. The balls, the hunting breakfasts, all the society of the New World, I opened that front door for and welcomed in to meet and socialize with the squire and his lovely bride. But with her ladyship's death, it all changed. I remember the night she was buried, as well as my own name.
2: Edward, my light has gone out. Pour yourself a brandy and join me.
1: Oh, me, sir?
2: Oh, God's wounds, man. You're closer to me than all my family.
1: You have your sons?
2: My sons. Neither of whom could quite break off their own affairs to mourn their mother's death. Bishop? Since his province is the field of business, bartering, buying, and selling. And Beauregard, too busy with wine, women, and nothing but debts, which I am heartily sick of paying. Pour that brandy, damn it. At least I won't drink alone.
1: Yes, very well, sir.
2: Now that the gout has hobbled me, demmy if I've a friend left. Saving yourself an old whiskey there. Best dog I ever had. The only one left now that I've put by the horses, eh, whiskey boy? By my eyes, Chadwick, he has more love and thought for me than either of those ungrateful pups I wept. As of you. Oh, here's looking at you.
1: To your very good health, sir.
2: I doubt if I have much of that left.
1: Well, Squire Rokesby, what is it?
2: On the sideboard, pill, little white pill.
1: You didn't tell me that Dr. Summers had prescribed for you. How many, sir?
2: Yeah, just one, and get me some more brandy.
1: No, Squire, you've had more than enough of that. Here. Here's some water.
2: Water! The man wants to kill me.
1: Oh, the last thing I would do, sir.
2: No. Only two in the world I can trust. You, Judge Wilson. My old boy there.
1: I didn't know that the master had been seeing a doctor. So I was relieved when the first of his sons, Mr. Bishop, the older one, turned up the next morning. I put the matter of calling the doctor in his hands, but the first person he called wasn't a doctor, but a lawyer, our nearest neighbor, Mr. William Tremaine.
2: Tremaine, don't try to push me over the edge yet. I'll hang on long enough to get a good long look at both those young jackanapes who can't wait to inherit Rokesby.
3: Bishop is here already, Sam, and anxious to see you.
2: Yes, I can imagine. But first he was careful to let my lawyer in.
3: Now, Sam, you mustn't sell your son short. Give them a chance to present their own case.
2: Oh, of course, Mr. Lawyer. They shall have their chance. Is Bo there, too?
3: Why, no. We're not sure he's received our messages yet.
2: Why, not even the thought of being able to win your fair Antoinette was enough to coax that rascal back.
3: I cannot answer for my daughter. I'm not sure which of your sons engages her deepest regard.
2: Well, if Bishop is waiting, I suppose I should see him.
3: Sam, May I speak as an old friend?
2: Better speak as my lawyer. You insist on my making a will, right? Why?
3: But a matter of form.
2: I don't take it ill that you have a deep interest in this domain. As long as we both can remember, it was supposed that your daughter would marry one or other of my sons. And you still feel that way.
3: You know that the joining of our two families is the strongest way in this land of savages to ensure that the best of the
2: breed. Oh, spare me all that. What's important is which of my sons inherits how much and what. Huh? That's what you'd like to have sewed up in a will.
3: As your lawyer, I feel it's what you should have sewed up in a will.
2: Well, I don't. Not till I take one good last measure of my sons. There isn't enough to leave for both. It has to be one or the other. The one who'll maintain Rokesby Hall as my wife loved it for as long as anyone can hope.
3: Very well. Still, some sort of document.
2: All right. Draw up your documents. And when I meet and judge my sons again, and I shall enter the name of both, or the one who best deserves it.
4: What the devil is the matter with that dog, Chadsworth?
1: Mr. Bishop, he misses his master. Being shut away from him, he dotes on the master, does old Whiskey.
4: Only wish he'd be a little less vocal about it.
1: Dogs are very strange, you know. Sometimes they have a sixth sense, like... maybe I'd better go into the squire.
4: Don't be ridiculous. My father's perfectly all right. He wanted to rest, and I saw him off to sleep.
1: You wouldn't think he might be failing, Mr. Bishop?
4: Nonsense. Nothing could kill that old devil. Gout, apoplexy, heart. He'd laugh them all off. He just asked me to have you witness this and settled off to sleep like a baby.
1: Oh, witness what, sir?
4: Well, his signature. You can see the ink isn't even dry.
1: What's the document, Mr. Bishop?
4: Heaven only knows. Anything from a rent, mortgage, to his will. He scribbled his signature and said to have you witness it along with the housekeeper, Mrs. Armbrister.
1: A little out of order, wouldn't you say, sir?
4: I would, but then, since when has my father ever been either orderly or ordinary? Go wake him up and ask him if you want.
1: I wouldn't dream of it. He needs the rest.
4: And sign this and get Mrs. Armbrister, too. He particularly wanted it in shape before my brother arrived.
1: Very well. Oh,
4: damn that hound. But go ahead, Chadsworth.
1: Yes, sir. I will, sir. I suppose I might have questioned things more. But the thing is, when you have spent a life in service, you don't normally. And it was the master's signature, which I knew well enough. So I wrote my own name and got Mrs. Armbrister to add her scrawl, little thinking that by doing so, I was setting a match to the fuse for the terrible series of explosions to come. Better I had paid attention to Whiskey's warning howls than to the smooth and easy way of Mr. Bishop Rokesby, for a storm was on the way in the person of his younger brother, Beauregard.
3: Well, it's about time you got here, Beauregard.
5: Well, the stagecoach was late, Mr. Tremaine. And it isn't that serious with the old boy, is it?
3: Would you care?
5: Well, of course I would, sir.
3: I'm glad to hear that. For my daughter's sake.
5: I guess I'm a little out of my depth, Mr. Tremaine.
3: Well, then let me get you back to shallow water so you can put your feet on the ground. Was there not a kind of understanding between Toinette and you?
5: Oh, yes, sir, attendant upon my making my way and my fortune.
3: Which I take it you have not yet succeeded in doing.
5: Oh, I have great prospects, sir, many connections, and Well, frankly, a lot more debts than I can properly handle.
3: Well, at least you tell the truth. I'll answer in kind. If it weren't for Toinette's feelings, I wouldn't give a tinker's damn about you. If I had my way, I'd rather see her married to your brother.
5: To old Bish, that cold stick? Oh, not really, sir.
3: Now, don't you now really, sir, me. Your father is far from well. He may not recover from his last attacks. I hope for your sake he'll be conscious to give you a chance to renew an acquaintance which should never have been broken off.
5: Well, sir, if I'd had any idea the old man was...
3: If you had a brain in your head, you'd have stayed home to help him manage the property. But while you've been having your fling, your brother has had the good sense and the common decency to keep in touch with your father. Since the squire has been sick, he's been with him 24 hours a day. Well, it's taken you the better part of a week to bestir yourself and come home.
5: Mr. Tremaine, what are you trying to tell me?
3: I am your father's friend, his lawyer, and a prospective father-in-law to one of his sons.
5: One of us? You can't seriously consider Bishop to...
3: Your brother has been paying considerable attention to Toinette. You may be surprised to discover how she has bloomed in your absence.
5: And you favor his suit?
3: For myself, quite frankly, yes. I have more faith in Bishop's future.
1: I didn't hear Mr. Beauregard come home. The insistent, mournful wail of the hound has sent me running to the squire's room, a dreadful premonition clutching at me. So that when the front door bell rang, for all I hurried with my heart in my mouth, it was Mr. Bishop who got to the door first. Whiskey was all over Mr. Beauregard in a wild kind of desperate greeting, whimpering and snuffling and licking at his hands. And when he saw Mr. Bishop...
5: Hey, Whiskey boy, what's the matter? Oh, you, Bishop.
4: It's about time you got here, Beau.
5: I came as fast as I could. Never quite as quick as you, old long nose, always sniffing in the wind.
4: Get... Chadsworth, what the devil's the matter with this flea-bitten hound?
1: Smarter than humans, the dog often is, sir. I'm sorry to bring these tidings, but the squire is...
5: Not dead. My God, wouldn't you know that Whiskey would be the first to know? Or would he? Who was with him last, Chad?
1: Mr. Bishop.
5: Heaven, Bishop, you'd better hope two things.
4: What, my loving brother?
5: That father died naturally and that you're not his sole heir.
4: And if I should be?
5: We'll take that up, brother, when we get to it.
0: The two brothers face each other. The kind of raw hatred that can only be bred in family relationships, named and writhing between them. The dog is suddenly silent, his somber, brooding eyes measuring them both in turn. Now the brothers, Mr. Tremaine and Chadsby, go into the house, traversing the long hall and climbing the winding staircase to the squire's room. I will return with Act Two in just a moment. When they came upon him in the bedroom, Squire Samuel Rokesby lay half-fallen with the upper part of his body out of the great four-poster. His face was suffused with the livid blood of apoplexy, his hands crooked as if in some great battle against the angel of death. And what was most startling of all, his blue eyes wide, stark, and staring with a kind of terrible accusation... And his death was not an end, but a beginning.
1: Whiskey, poor old hound, was the first to announce the death. And outside of myself, as the next days passed, seemingly the only one to mourn the master's passing.
5: By heaven, I'll not suffer it. I'll take it to law.
3: Though I ask you to let us discuss this calmly.
5: Calmly? Calmly, is it? When my father, his face black and his tongue out gasping for air, quite obviously had help in leaving this world?
6: That's quite an accusation.
4: Oh, I do heartily agree. Prove it, brother mine.
5: The proof is on the table there amongst us.
6: Your father's will?
4: My father called me in and signed this document, which proved to be his will. At the time, I didn't know what it was. It was sealed with his signet ring.
5: Naming you as sole heir.
4: As you see.
5: Without this will, we would share the inheritance. Isn't that true, Mr. Tremaine?
3: If your father had died intestate, yes. Since it doesn't apply, there's only one will which appears to be valid.
4: Are you satisfied, brother?
5: No. Hey, will you listen to that? I swear by all that's holy, we might all be ashamed. The squire is dead, and there's only one who really mourns him. But I warn you one thing, Bishop, if it's the last thing I do, I'll make sure you don't profit from his death. Yes, Trinette. I wasn't sure you'd be here.
7: I got your message.
5: It seems my brother's has been more urgent during the time I've been absent.
7: I didn't come here to quarrel.
5: Well, no more did I. But what's all this my father tells me about Bishop and you?
7: The families are friends. How would you have me treat him?
5: Like the black snake he is. There are two Rokesbys left, my brother and myself. All right, Trinette, which do you choose?
7: I didn't think your message suggested that this was why I meet you.
5: What did you expect to talk about with a Rokesby? Love instead of hate?
7: I thought the first was all that lay between us.
5: And so did I, till I came home so tardy. You know that I've been disinherited?
7: Well, I... Yes.
5: But it makes no difference to us.
7: Oh, please. It's... Well, it's different now.
5: It isn't when I see you again, Tonette, and touch you.
7: You never wrote.
5: I never write anyone.
7: We thought you were never coming back.
5: We?
7: Bish and... Well, I mean, Daddy and I, and... And Daddy felt that...
5: That I wasn't worth the powder to blow me to hell.
7: You don't have to be so violent.
5: Why not? We're a violent family, Tonette. Oh, don't let my brother's cold, tight control blind you to what he really is. Not all the money in the world could bring you a moment's peace with him. That's why I made this tryst. To tell you that he murdered my father. And to ask you to run away with me before it's too late for all of us.
7: Oh, what are you saying? You can't believe that... Well, that Bishop killed you.
5: Of course I do. But prove it. That's something else again. So you won't come with me.
7: Beau, be fair, be reasonable. How can I...
5: All right, forget it, Trinette. You've made your choice. I thought I owed you one last chance.
7: Where are you going?
5: If I can't have you or Rokesby, by heaven, neither will Bishop.
7: Beau, what are you going to do?
5: Put a bullet in my brother and then another in myself.
7: You're mad. You can't kill Bishop.
5: I will unless he backs down, but you and I are through. All right, get away, boy. Get away, Whiskey, or I'll take my riding crop to you. Whiskey. Whiskey, will you let go of the stirrup leather? Damn you, this horse is skittish enough without...
7: He's rearing. Beau, look out. Oh, no. Beau. Beau. Are you all right?
5: No. But... My leg, my back, I think, broken. Help.
1: He was in a bad way, the poor young master. His back was broken, and his leg, and Lord only knows what damage to his innards from the horse stomping on him. For near a month he lay in a sort of half-world from all the morphine and laudanum for the pain, his wits wandering while his father was buried and Master Bishop and Miss Antoinette announced their marriage. Mrs. Armbruster, the housekeeper, and I were his only nurses and only companions, save old Whiskey, who could not be kept out of the room, and an occasional visit from Squire Bishop.
4: Well, how's the living corpse today, Chadsworth?
1: Oh, about the same, sir. Although he does seem a little perkier.
4: That's dubious news. Oh, good Lord, what's that mangy hound doing in here?
1: We can't keep him out of here. Even with the doors and windows closed, he seems to be able to slip through some chink in the walls, or, well, I don't know. But he's better here. He keeps him quiet, like.
4: Look at him. Look at him curl his lip at me. I don't like the dog any better than he does me. I ought to have you take him to the stables and shoot him.
1: Oh, hush now, old boy. Oh, you wouldn't do that, would you, sir? He was your father's boon companion and
4: get
1: friend.
4: Get him out of here, Chadsworth. I'd like to have a word with my brother.
1: Yes, very well, sir. Come on, Whiskey. Lad, come on. Come on, old boy. Don't make me drag you. Got to obey the new master, you know.
4: Get him out.
1: Yes, sir. I'm doing that. There we go. Come on, then. Come on.
5: He doesn't like you, Bishop. He has good taste.
4: So, you're back in the land of the living again,
5: No, I'm not sure. Halfway, someplace, halfway back from where I've been.
4: Where have you been?
5: Oh, the other side of the curtain, perhaps. I talked to Father.
4: You what?
5: That scares you a little, doesn't it, Bishop?
4: Why should it?
5: Aren't you afraid he might have told me how he died?
4: How he died from apoplexy, congestion of the blood and heart. What else?
5: What my father told me. Would you like to hear?
4: Oh, I have no intention of listening to your delirium and your dreams.
5: Only you're going to. Not in my words, but in his own words. Our father's words. Your father's words.
2: No, Bishop. I must wait for Bo to come home. I promised Molly before she died that I would never let Rooksby Hall pass out of our family while I had any control over it. I want to lie beside her in the garden and keep it ours as long as it is humanly possible, or God be with it.
4: Father, you could trust me to see that it stayed in family hands. The family fortune would prosper.
2: I wonder, Bishop, we all worship different gods, and yours is money.
4: If you should die intestate and the inheritance is split between us, the house would have to be sold.
2: No!
4: Yes, face it, Father. One of us must be in charge. Trust me, I'll take care of Bo. But the purse strings should be in my hand. Here, I have pen and ink. Sign the will.
2: You seem very anxious to help me to the grave.
4: I am anxious to see your affairs in order before you enter it.
2: No, I don't trust you.
4: Oh, my God. You hold back any longer and I will help you to the grave. And make certain that Bo joins you there very shortly.
2: True colors at last.
4: Make no mistake. I mean what I say.
2: And if I sign, you will keep the hall open. You will provide for Bo. See to it that the servants have a home till they die. And my dog, man's best friend, they say.
1: Whiskey.
2: You will protect old Whiskey, too.
4: I promise. I promise anything. Only sign.
2: Very well. Give me the pen. You'll need witnesses, you know.
4: Give me the paper. Not to what I am about to do.
2: No, my time is not yet. Miss, no, no.
8: You took the pillow and held it over his face until you choked the life from our father.
4: Good Lord. Every word. Every syllable. How could you know?
5: I told you I'd been beyond the curtain. I talked with Father.
4: Well, you'll have no chance to tell anyone else. I'll take care of that now.
5: How will you do it? The same way you did with Father?
4: Yes. There's no way to trace it, and no one will stop me. The dog!
9: How did he get back in here?
8: It doesn't matter. What does matter is he's going to stop you.
9: No, by heaven.
8: Go off my sleeve, Whiskey. Let go. I told you he'd stop you.
9: All right. All right, only this time. Next time I'll have a gun. And I'll kill you both.
1: How did I know these things? Because Mr. Beauregard told me. And much, much more. Strange and hard to believe. And not of this world.
0: Curiouser and curiouser, as Alice said of Wonderland, are the turns and twists of this strange, brooding story of a house divided against itself. The disintegration of a family, a dead man, and a faithful dog. I'll return shortly with Act 3. Down through the years, King Lear's agonizing cry has echoed to haunt every parent's heart. How sharper than a serpent's tooth it is to have a thankless child. Certainly, no one could have more cause for lament than the late Squire Rokesby, one of whose sons has already hastened him to the grave, while the other, seeking his own selfish revenge, is about the task of raising him from it. We return to learn why, as Chadsworth, the old butler, hurries agitatedly into the room where Beauregard Rokesby lies helpless on the bed.
1: Are you all right, Master Beauregard?
5: What's wrong, Chad?
1: Oh, the way your brother went by me down the stairs, his face white and his eyes so wide and blank, I thought perhaps...
5: that I'd followed my father's example and left this baleful world. No. Not yet, Chad, not quite yet.
1: I don't understand. There's so much I don't understand. Whiskey, how did he get back in here? Mr. Bishop let him in.
5: Oh, not my brother, never him, the last two.
1: Then how did he get in this room? The door was closed when I left, taking him with me. And it was closed when I returned.
5: And still, he did return. No ordinary dog, wouldn't you say, Chad? I want you to leave us alone. There's a lot, I think, to be done, and very little time left to do it.
1: Now, Mr. Beauregard, the doctor...
5: Oh,
1: said...
5: the doctor is long since out of this, as are Miss Toinette, her father. But not quite yet, my brother and myself and my father. Leave us alone a little, please, and trust me when I ring to tell you all that needs to be told.
1: I'll take the dog with me.
5: No. No, leave Whiskey behind.
1: Are you sure you're all right, Mr. Beauregard?
5: Right as I'll ever be. Goodbye, Chad. At least for now.
1: Goodbye, sir. I hope you know what's best.
5: I may not. But how about you, Whiskey? Or whoever you are.
1: Now, the rest you'll have to take on faith, as well as I can remember it. Some was what I saw, and most what I was told. But here's about how it went.
5: What is it, Whiskey boy? Huh? What? You want me to go with you somewhere? You know I can't do that. I can't walk. What? All right. If you insist, I'll try.
1: Meanwhile, I was downstairs trying to cope with Mr. Bishop and Mr. and Miss Tremaine who'd come to call.
3: Chadsworth! Chadsworth!
1: Yes, Mr. Bishop?
3: Where is the brandy? Curse it, we're out of brandy. Get some more. Haven't I told you to keep this bar stocked?
1: Begging your pardon, sir, but there's a bottle right here below.
3: Well, give it to me.
5: No!
9: you old fool, I'll open it myself. And Dad, get me my shotgun.
1: Your shotgun, sir?
9: I am going to take that mean speckled hound with his long, lugubrious face out to the barn and shoot him.
1: Whiskey, with a shotgun?
9: He's so treacherous, I don't want to take a chance on missing. And don't worry, I have a handgun to finish him off.
1: But, Mr. Bishop, your father's dog is...
9: When I get through with him, he'll be nobody's dog, and see who that is.
1: Yes, sir. Oh, I can see by the ring it's Mr. Tremaine and his daughter.
9: Oh, get rid of them. I don't want to see them now. And don't worry, I'll handle the guns myself.
1: Good evening, Mr. Tremaine and Miss Antoinette. Tonight is a bad night to be here.
7: Why?
1: Well, miss, it's just that things are at sixes and sevens, as you might say.
7: Is Mr. Bell worse?
1: I don't think there's been much change.
3: My daughter and I will wait in the sunroom, Chad. Please inform Mr. Bishop we're here.
1: Yes, sir. I'll do that right away, sir.
7: I don't believe we should have come tonight, Papa.
3: I don't believe that for one moment. We should lose touch with the Rokesby family until you're one of them, Antoinette.
7: Daddy, really, must you be so open about it all?
3: Honey, when you're as stretched over a barrel as I am, a person has no shame. Only the determination to survive. Well, that has to go for both of us. You're not as young as you might be, and I'm so over-invested that I haven't any dowry to offer you.
7: Daddy, it's all right. We'll make out. You can trust me, be sure of that. But, Squire, Bishop, honey, were you just going to pass us right by and pay us no never mind?
4: Lynette, forgive me. This is a bad evening. Things are a little out of hand.
2: Is there anything we can do to help?
4: Oh, I think not, sir. Nothing I can't handle by myself.
2: Well, then, please excuse us, Lynette.
7: You're sure there's nothing? Is it Beau? Is he worse?
4: He's not well, my darling, not well. I think he's not long for this world. He's in a wild delirium at the moment.
2: Well, have you sent for the doctor?
4: Yes, and for the priest. I think he'll need more of the second. And now, please, forgive me. I must attend to my brother.
2: Oh, yes, of course, Bishop, son. Don't worry about us. We can let ourselves out.
1: But I had seen something that the Tremaines had not. The gun that Master Bishop was carrying, hidden inside his coat. And now I stopped him at the foot of the stairs.
9: Out of my way, Chadwick.
1: No, Mr. Bishop, please. In the name of heaven, hasn't enough misfortune come to this house? Leave the poor dog alone.
9: You want to die with him, Chad? And my brother?
1: No, sir, but I...
9: Then step aside.
1: No, sir.
9: What?
1: I cannot shut my eyes to murder anymore. Before I let you harm an innocent beast and Mr. Beauregard, who cannot defend himself, I'll raise the countryside.
9: Why, you...
1: Help! Help, Mr. Tremaine! Help! I lay unconscious till the shot awoke me. And yet, somehow, I seemed to step out of myself, to be a witness of all the things which could not have happened, and yet did. I could see Mr. Bishop stop at the bottom of the stairs, staring in incredulous disbelief as Mr. Beau, Whiskey, tugging at his nightshirt and leading him, a man paralyzed and unable even to stand, across the upper landing and through the door to the squire's room. And then, somehow, as if picked up by the wind, I was behind Mr. Bishop as he raced up the stairs, taking out the gun. I was watching the drama in the squire's old bedroom. Mr. Beau had unscrewed one of the big knobs of the four-poster bed and drawn from a hollow place there a document which he was reading, while Whiskey lay on the bed, as he often did with the old master, watching him and licking his lips.
4: What do you have there, Beau?
5: Something Whiskey.

0: That one's going to be destroyed. Give it to me.
1: Oh, no, Bishop. A little late, but this is one wish I can grant my father.
2: Give it to me, cripple, or I'll take it from you.
1: Try it.
2: I'll have it. If I have to put a bullet through you, hand it over, or I'll shoot. My wrist, we... Oh, no. Whiskey made me shoot myself. I never thought it would be like this.
3: Before

0: Father Bo's no better. He'd have sold the house from under you just as soon as I would. Why didn't you take him too?
1: Tell him, Bo. He didn't have to. You see, I'm already dead.
0: As I said, the shot brought me awake. But by the time I got to the room, it was empty, save for Mr. Bishop lying dead on the floor with a bullet through his heart and the will, the real will, in his hand.
1: Shocking thing, really, shocking. Bishop, you think actually committed suicide because he murdered his father?
0: That's the way it would appear, sir.
1: Well, and there's absolutely no question about this will being valid. You'll be a rich man, Chadsworth.

0: past now, and we're both a bit grayer and a little nearer the end of it all. But they've been pleasant enough years for all the sad memories. Whiskey and me sitting here by the fire of a night. I look across at him in the squire's wing chair, and I wonder if it's a trick of my old eyes. But moment by moment, day by day, year by year, that long hound's face with the jowls and the sad, wise old eyes grows more and more like the master, till when the fire burns low and the candles wane, I could swear he sits there and nods at me and winks and says,
1: "Not the best way to end, perhaps, Chad. But at least there's been the satisfaction of knowing that the old dog had his day, after all."
2: If a man and his dog live together long enough, and you believe my fantasy that I stated in the beginning, do you suppose a man and his dog could change ends of the leash and no one would notice the difference? I'll be back shortly. Looking in some old records, I found that a Thomas Chadsworth, the last resident of Rokesby Hall, lived to be 93. There's no mention of how many years Whiskey lived, but there is a note to the effect that the day the old man died, his dog, an old gray speckled hound, went to his long last sleep as if in sympathy. I wonder if they're buried in the garden beside the squire and his wife. Our cast included Court Benson, Russell Horton, Morgan Fairchild, and Ian Martin. The entire production was under the direction of Hyman Brown.

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Marshall inviting you to return to our Mystery Theater for another adventure in the macabre. Until next time, pleasant

0: Come in. Welcome. I'm E.G. Marshall. If we know anything at all, it's the fact that we probably don't know anything. In medicine, yesterday's cure can become today's killer. In life, yesterday's villain can become today's hero. What can you depend on? Whom can you trust? Yourself? Who are you? What are you? Follow these questions to their logical conclusion, and you may get the shock of your life.
1: Would you please tell the court, what do you do for a living?
2: I'm unemployed.
1: And what is your profession, your trade? Isn't it a fact that you live by picking up lonesome middle-aged women, home, and then rob them?
2: No, that's
1: You're
2: a lie.
1: You're also able to blackmail them.
2: No, it's not true.
1: Unfortunately, in this case, Mrs. Wilson's husband came home unexpectedly.
2: No.
1: And you had to kill him.
2: Now, look, I'm being framed. Can't you see that, Your Honor? I'm being framed.
1: The state rests.
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5: 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And the problem is loneliness. 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The heart of the program is an exchange of tape-recorded messages between the patients and their families and friends. Actor Cliff Robertson and Harold Russell, chairman of the President's Committee for the Handicapped, and myself are lending their support on a nationwide basis. But to make it work, we need sympathetic volunteers who will visit patients and talk to them while their words are taped for their loved ones to hear and respond. Just give a little bit of your time and a lot of caring, and just write to Voiceogram, Box 127, Koskob, Connecticut, 06807.
0: Nothing, said Benjamin Franklin, is certain but death and taxes. Of all the founding fathers, he was the wisest. But he should have known better. It's all very well to nod wisely, take a philosophical pull at one's pipe, and to compare truth to a quicksilver that can never quite be grasped. But there are, unfortunately, basic truths and complete certainties which have to be arrived at, especially if you are required to decide the question of life or death.
6: Ladies and gentlemen of the jury, you have heard the charge. You will now retire to consider your verdict.
7: As foreman, it's my suggestion we begin by taking a vote and see how we stand. Now, to just write down on a piece of paper, innocent or guilty, and pass them up here. Now, it's see. I've got three innocents, three guilties, six don't knows. Well, I guess we got to talk about it. I'll go in order. I'm juror number one, but I'm foreman, so we'll start with juror number two. That's you, Mr. Miller. What would you like to say?
8: What would I like to say? I'd like to say goodbye. That's what I'd like to say. Goodbye, farewell, adios, so long. What am I doing here? Where do I come off being on a jury? Who needed this? I'm a chump, that's what I am.
7: Mr. Miller, what do you think?
8: I pass. So the vote's 3-3, 6 undecided. I'll wait to see which way it goes. Do I vote guilty? The guy can get life. Maybe the chair. And suppose he's innocent. What if I vote innocent? He goes free. And what if he really is guilty? I don't need this. Vicky, I just don't need this.
6: Yes, you do, David.
8: I need this like I need a case of jaundice.
6: Oh.
8: Vicky, I don't want any part of jury duty.
6: Why not?
8: I don't have the time. I'm going to get out of it.
6: David, it's your duty as a citizen.
8: Oh, hold it. I'll put on a record of the Star Spangled Banner.
6: David, listen.
8: Hello, Chuck. Yeah. Listen, Chuck, do me a favor. You got all the connections in the world, and I got a summons for jury duty. Now, how do I kill
6: David.
8: It?
6: David.
8: What? What do you mean it can't be fixed? Everything can be... All right. Okay, look, you'll have me in tears. Yeah, sure. Bye. He says I've got to get out of it myself.
6: David, tell me why.
8: Oh, for crying out loud. Do I have to explain it to you? This court where I have to report, they try murder cases. I could get stuck for weeks, months.
6: Look, David, I'm going to say this once. Each of us is something more than what he does for a living. Each of us is part of something that's more important than any of us. Part of a society. And we have to pay our dues to that society.
8: Hey, word for word, the second act curtain speech you did in Lovers and Killers.
6: Oh.
8: Honey, you can still get that dark, rich quality in your voice. Come on back. Do a play.
6: I won't say another word.
8: Vicky, I just can't spare the time.
6: You can get out of it, all right? When they question you, you can say you've been influenced one way or another. Oh, 100 things. You can get out of it.
8: And, baby, I will.
6: Oh, but please, David, don't. Oh, honey, there's things that all of us simply have to do. Or nothing will matter anymore.
8: David Michael Miller, El Chumpo. That's me. On account of her, I played it straight. 20 years, an actor's actor, and now I have a chance to make a fortune, something brand new, a singing act, a booking in Las Vegas. And where am I? In a jury room. I ask you, is that fair?
7: Why don't we all take a break and relax over a cup of coffee? Dave Miller?
9: Yeah?
7: Yeah, I'd like to talk to you on the QT. Dave... Last vote was 6-5, 1 undecided. That's you.
9: I know.
7: Now, you can decide here and now how long this trial's going to run.
9: Me?
7: Yeah. It's a funny thing. It's all psychological. You know what I mean?
9: No.
7: Well, if you make it 7-5, we'll have a majority. And more important, a majority philosophy. See what I mean? A couple of the fives could have gone either way. Now, when they see a wind blowing steady in one direction, we could be 8-4, 9-3, even 10-2 by supper time. Tomorrow morning, we could wind it up. You see?
9: Yeah.
7: You know. Now, on the other hand, you make it 6-6. You could establish a deadlock philosophy. People get hardened in their attitudes, and we can be here forever. You want that to happen?
9: No.
7: First thing you got to realize, you got to move off the undecided.
9: Yeah, I realize that.
7: You got to get off the fence, you know.
10: Now, the defendant, is he guilty or innocent? What do you really think?
11: What do I really think? I don't know what I think.
10: Well, you go through that transcript again. You got to make up your mind. Maybe it can be changed later, but you got to come to some decision.
11: Okay, I'll try to figure it out somehow. Maybe if I go through it all over again.
1: Tell the court your full name.
12: Richard Frederick Lenz.
1: You're a police officer attached to the North Precinct?
12: Yes, sir, I am.
1: And can you tell us where you were at 11 p.m. on the night of the 24th?
12: Yes, sir. I was driving a squad car on regular patrol. I received a radio message to proceed immediately to 81 Brentwood Lane. There was a report of a fight in progress.
1: How far were you from that address when the message arrived?
12: Less than 2 minutes. I pulled up, got out of the car, and I heard a shot.
13: Police officer! Open the door! It's the police!
14: Oh, my husband!
13: Open the door!
14: The back way! He's running out the back way!
13: You there! Halt! Stop! That's a warning! Now freeze!
12: That's it. Just keep your hands up high and don't move.
1: And who was that man?
12: The defendant there.
1: Howard Ingleside?
12: Yes, sir.
1: And he had the gun.
2: Look, I admit I had the gun. I was so confused. I didn't realize.
6: Mr. Ingleside, I must ask you to remain silent.
2: Your Honor, I never denied I had the
6: gun.
2: You
6: will have your turn. Continue, Mr. District Attorney.
1: What did you do then, officer?
12: I brought him back inside the house. The victim, Mr. Wilson, was lying on the floor, dead. And Mrs. Wilson, she must have fainted because she was on the floor, too.
1: And that's exactly what happened?
12: Yes, sir. That's what you'll find in my report.
1: Well, thank you, Officer Lenz. The people call Mrs. Myra Wilson. Mrs. Wilson, what happened the night of the 24th?
15: Oh, please. I find it so hard to talk.
1: Yes, we realize that, Mrs. Wilson. We know it's difficult, but it's necessary. We shall be as brief as possible. The night of the 24th.
15: The night of the 24th. That night, I was alone in the house, and I wasn't accustomed. Well, you see, Gerald, my husband, my late husband, he'd never leave me alone because I'm frightened. I can't help it. I'm a person whom everything frightens. I've always been that way. Maybe it's a sickness, but I just have to live with it. Well, I was sitting in the living room, reading, and I thought I heard... I thought my heart would stop. I was so frightened. It was a noise, but I thought I'd have to scream or call for the police, but suddenly the phone rang. Hello?
16: Myra?
15: Oh, Gerald. Oh, Gerald, darling.
16: Myra, what is it?
15: There's someone in the house.
16: Myra, are you sure? Are you sure it's not your imagination?
15: Oh, I don't know.
16: Now, don't be frightened.
15: I'll try.
16: Look, this was an extremely important meeting.
15: Oh, I understand.
16: And it's just winding up. I'll be through here in a little while. Darling, you're just going to have to learn to cope.
15: Yes.
16: Why don't you listen to some music?
15: Yes, dear.
16: Really, there's nothing to be afraid of.
15: Yes, Gerald.
16: Goodbye, darling. I'll be home before you know it.
15: Goodbye. Gerald's right. He's right. I've just simply got to get up. Who's there? There's no one here. It's the roof. It's the wind. Who are you?
17: Shut up.
15: Who are you?
17: Get away from that phone.
15: Please. Who are you? What do you want? Don't hurt me.
11: Shut up. Look, let's turn this on. Play some music. There you are now. Just relax.
15: Please, we have no money in the house. I have my purse here. Here's $20. Just take it. I don't have any jewels or anything.
11: Just shut up, please.
15: Do you want silver? We have silver. We have a sterling silver service for eight, and it's hardly ever been used. Take it.
11: No, I don't want your silver.
15: Oh, then what do you want?
11: I want you to come over here, huh?
15: No.
11: Baby?
15: No, you don't want me. You wouldn't want me. I'm a middle-aged woman.
11: I said, come here.
15: No. Oh, don't kill me. Please.
11: I don't want to kill you, baby.
15: I'll die of shame.
11: Will you calm down?
15: Please.
11: Relax.
15: My husband, he's on his way home. He carries a gun. He'll kill you.
11: Nothing to be scared of.
15: If he finds you here, he'll kill you. So get away. Please, get away.
11: Will you shut up?
15: No.
11: Let go of her.
15: Gerald. He's got it.
11: I'll kill him.
15: Look out, Gerald. Be careful.
11: Drop that gun, buddy. Drop it. Help me, Myra. Help me. Now we'll see who killed... Oh! I'm...
15: Don't kill him.
17: Open up. It's a police officer.
15: You killed him.
17: Open the door. It's the police.
15: Oh, my husband has been murdered.
1: And then, Mrs. Wilson?
15: He ran out the back and I screamed at her. That's all I know.
2: But she is lying. That's not how it happened. Your Honor, I didn't break into the house.
6: You will have your turn on the stand.
2: Your Honor, she picked me up in a bar near where they live.
6: Order!
0: Yes, indeed. Order. And what order of proceedings are taking place here? Do you see where this is going? Well, that's why we have courts of law and trials and testimony to establish the truth. Truth. Keep that concept uppermost, and I shall return shortly with Act Two.
18: I love a good mystery, don't you? And one of the best I've read is The Black Tower by P.T. James. This is no mild English country house mystery. Oh, no, my friend, not this book. The Black Tower is a mystery chiller of the first rank. Commander Adam Dalgleish of Scotland Yard arrives at a prim nursing home on the English coast, only to find it has become a labyrinth of inhuman terror, lurid poison pen letters, and murder. A saintly man of God slain by an act of satanic evil. And the secret lies hidden in the strange, isolated building known as the Black Tower. Excitement builds page by page until Adam Dalgleish comes to the terrifying dramatic climax. With him, you will discover that the murderer is... in the last few chapters of the book, of course. Read it. The Black Tower, available in paperback from Popular Library.
19: Hey, folks. 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Have you ever heard that line before? Well, this is Gene King for the Council of Better Business Bureaus, and if you want a swimming pool and feel you can afford it, fine. 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And before you sign on the dotted line, think about how much you want to spend and what other accessories, such as slides, you might want. And speaking of swimming pool slides, effective in mid-July of this year, the Consumer Product Safety Commission has issued a mandatory safety standard for their manufacture and construction. Slide manufacturers must establish certain requirements for the materials used, provide the buyer with illustrated instructions and warning signs, and recommend minimum water depths. If you're looking at slides right now, make sure the one you buy is safe for use in your own backyard.
0: Justice, it is said, is truth in action. Well, we're in the right place. We're in a court of law where a man is being tried for murder. And we're seeing it all through the eyes of juror number two, Mr. David Michael Miller. The problem is, although he's looking very hard, he can't be sure of what he's seeing.
1: Miss Wilson, prior to the time the defendant broke into your home, had you ever seen him before?
15: Him? That man?
1: Yes, Miss Wilson, that man seated at the table. The defendant, Howard Ingleside.
15: No, I never saw him before in my life.
1: Thank you, Mrs. Wilson. We can all appreciate how difficult this must be. I have no further questions.
7: Dave Miller?
11: Yeah.
7: Dave, I think it's time we had another vote, but...
11: What?
7: Well, I've been sounding out the others. It's still 6-5, so unless you're willing to move off dead center, there's no use.
19: Mr. Foreman, I just started reading this transcript again, and... Well, why don't you have everyone read it through again?
7: All right, Dave. Nobody's pushing you at this time.
11: Why don't I vote one way or the other? Everybody's looking at me, waiting for me. If I vote, no matter how, I can break this jam. We can be out of here in a day, 2 days tops. Why don't I vote? Because I don't know how to vote. I just went over her story again. Let me go over his story again.
20: I just happened to stop in at this bar. It was kind of crowded, you know. And, I saw her. That is, I saw a girl sitting all the way over at the end of the bar. She gave me the eye, so I moved in. When I got close up, I saw maybe she wasn't such a girl, but good-looking enough. The kind that's out for a little fun, you know. So I said... Hi.
21: Hi yourself.
20: What do you say to a little drink?
21: Hello, little drink.
20: Ooh. You know all the answers.
21: You know all the questions.
20: Come in here often?
21: Hmm? First time.
20: First time for me, too. Bartender, same way again. What's your name?
21: Myra.
20: Miss Myra or Mrs.?
21: Ms.
20: Call me Howard.
21: Howard. Myra and Howard. That would be a new combo. We've had John and Mary and George and Martha. And now, Howard and Myra.
20: It's got a kind of a ring to it.
21: What do you do, Howard?
20: Nothing.
21: Oh, I see. You go to bars and pick up lonely middle-aged ladies.
20: Beats going on welfare. Besides, you don't look so middle-aged.
21: You know what Ben Franklin said? Always make love to an older woman. She'll be so grateful.
20: Did Ben Franklin say that?
21: Oh, could have been H.L. Mencken or Voltaire. Have you ever read anything by Voltaire?
20: No.
21: Ever read anything by anybody?
20: Not an awful lot.
21: Oh, good-looking fella like you. You should have gone to college. You might have gone far.
20: Oh, I did go to college. I went there to play football.
21: Oh. And were you a hero?
20: Didn't get the chance. See, I broke a leg. Never the same afterwards.
21: Oh, and then what did you do?
20: Hit you in the Marines.
21: And after that?
20: I took this job, picking up lonely middle-aged ladies in saloons.
21: What do you think of this place?
20: It's crowded.
21: Noisy.
20: I think the guy cuts the booze.
21: We deserve better.
20: What you have in mind?
21: Come with me. How's this?
20: Well, nice layout.
21: You like classical music?
20: Whatever turns you on, baby.
21: Hey, drink up.
20: You, live here alone?
21: Mm-mm. Friend husband.
20: Ooh, and where is friend husband this evening?
21: Portland.
20: Maine or Oregon?
21: He told me, but I forgot.
20: Well, they're both about the same distance from here.
21: Well, here's to Portland.
20: And here's to us.
21: Come over here.
20: Meet me halfway?
21: Let's take it from there.
20: And friend, husband?
21: Not due till Friday night.
20: That's 3 days from now.
21: Or maybe Saturday. I forget which.
20: I just hate to have him walk in, you know?
21: You could break friend, husband in half.
20: That's not the point.
21: Oh, but it is the point. Oh, yes, indeed. It's very much the point. You see, what I'm stuck with is Melvin W. Milquetoast. I was very young when I married friend, husband.
20: Honey, I can see a crying Jack coming on.
21: I was in college, and he was rich. Very rich.
20: Yeah, baby, why don't we just leave him in Portland?
21: My mama said to me, "Dear, you'll have everything your heart desires. Money, clothes, beautiful house, servants."
20: Yeah, servants. Incidentally, where are they? Servants.
21: Maid's night out. She and I both take Thursdays off. I don't know where she goes. And I can tell you, she doesn't know where I go.
20: Well, bottoms up.
21: You know who I am?
20: Mm-hmm.
21: I'm Myra Wilson. I'm Mrs. Gerald Prescott Wilson. Ah, I am the president of the United League. I am secretary of the Willard County Poetry Society. Do you know I write poetry?
20: Is that a fact?
21: I am very active in every imaginable community project. And do you know why?
20: Why?
21: It's his fault. No, it's not his fault. He can't help himself. It's my mother's fault. My mother convinced me to marry him, and after I did, I said to her, "Mom, there's no excitement with him."
20: Yeah, I know
21: and
20: what
21: Mama
20: you mean.
21: Said, she said that sort of thing isn't really very important. Oh, I need a drink.
20: Hey, baby, you may have had enough.
21: Howard, please believe me.
20: I believe you, baby.
21: No, you don't. I haven't told you anything yet.
20: You've told me everything. Friend, husband isn't exciting, so what can you do for excitement? You have to take it where you find it, right?
21: But I'm not like other women who sit around in a bar.
20: Oh, of course not.
21: Don't make fun of me, Hal. Why did he marry me if he wasn't interested? If he didn't care about that...
20: Well, baby, why did you stay with him?
21: Well, that's a good question. But what else is there for me to do? Get a job, but at what? What it is to be my age and unmarried. No, at least this way I miss somebody. Howard. Howard, could you love me?
20: Honey, I can give you references. Satisfaction guaranteed.
21: Oh, no, I mean love me, Howard. I don't mean just tonight. Oh, Howard, I need somebody. I need somebody so badly.
20: Sure, baby, sure.
21: Hold me in your arms.
20: Of course.
21: Am I attractive?
20: Oh, baby, you're beautiful.
21: Am I desirable?
20: You don't have to say anything. You don't have to say another word.
21: Howard, let me confess something
20: later,
21: to you.
20: Later, later,
21: this
20: baby.
21: Is the first time I ever...
20: That doesn't matter.
21: Oh, it matters. I've gone to bars, you know, every Thursday night, and I'd sit there... But this is the first time I ever brought anyone home.
20: Sure, I understand that.
21: Howard, oh, God. Love me. Love me.
12: What the devil is this?
21: Jerry. Jerry.
12: Hey, ain't you supposed to be in Portland?
21: Gerald, this is,
12: This is you. This is up to your old tricks.
3: Well, folks, three's a crowd.
12: I decided not to go to the convention.
3: Yeah, see your folks around.
21: Oh, no, Howard, don't go.
3: Don't go.
21: You'll kill me.
3: Well, sure,
21: please,
3: but I can't really...
21: Please, Howard, don't
12: go. Young man, I don't know who you are, and it doesn't make any difference. I have nothing against you. You could have been anyone. It isn't your fault. I don't even blame you.
3: That's pretty broad-minded. I
12: must ask you to leave.
3: Yeah, that's a great idea. Well, good night.
21: Please, don't let him kill me.
3: He's not going to kill
21: will.
3: You.
21: No, he will.
3: Okay.
21: He said he would. He said the next time.
3: The next time? What? You mean he's come home unexpected from Portland before?
12: Young men, leave this house at once.
21: No, please, Howard, help me.
12: If you want to watch this.
3: Watch.
12: Watch me shoot my wife.
21: In that drawer, he keeps a gun. Gerald,
12: hey,
21: please.
12: Well, young man.
3: Look, Mr. Hey, one of those things can go off and kill people, you know?
12: Of course.
21: Don't, Howard. I don't want to die.
3: Look, Mr., we ought to talk it over.
12: What?
3: Right?
12: Talk what over? She's trash, and you know it.
3: Well, still,
21: don't, Gerald, please don't.
12: You deserve it.
21: I'll never do it again.
12: Oh, I've heard
21: never,
12: that before.
21: Never.
12: I'm sorry. No, I'm not. I'm glad. I'm finally doing what has to be done.
21: Gerald, you'll be so proud of me.
12: There's a law, my dear Myra, against adultery. A law. And
16: How many times have you broken it?
3: Well, as far as that goes, Jerry, you know, there's a law against murder.
16: Keep out of this.
14: Please.
3: Mister, you're not going
14: to
3: kill her.
14: Jerry, please.
10: Young man, you don't know what she's done.
3: It doesn't matter what she's done. You've never killed anybody. You don't know what it is.
16: That's enough.
14: Listen to him.
3: You'll have nightmares all your life.
10: I don't care.
14: I'll change. I promise you, you'll see. We'll have a wonderful life together. I'll be someone absolutely different.
10: It's too late, Myra.
14: This
3: guy is crazy. He's written back.
16: Would you put down that gun?
10: Don't make me kill you, too.
16: Put it down.
3: What do you mean? I didn't murder anybody.
14: Murderer.
3: Listen, I had to do this to save your life. I am getting out of here.
14: The back way. He's running out the back way.
0: Well, we've heard the last scene told three times. Once by the police officer, once by Myra Wilson, and now by Howard Ingleside. Everyone who has seen it differently. How did you see it? Someone is telling the truth. But who? I'll be back with Act Three in just a few moments.

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Last year, over 15 million new bicycles were sold in the United States, and over 70 million are now in use. Studies show that the leading causes of bicycle accidents are loss of control, mechanical and structural problems, and the entanglement of foreign objects in the wheels. So, make sure your bicycle meets the new safety standard.

0: You know the ancient story of the blind men and the elephant? Well, this is not an elephant. It's a murder case. And the people are considering the facts in evidence. And all of them can see. But what are they looking at? Where is the truth? What is the truth? Can truth even exist?
1: And so, Mr. Ingleside, you'd have this court believe that you picked Mrs. Wilson up in a bar and she invited you to her home.
2: That's what happened.
1: The bartender testified that he cannot remember seeing you or Mrs. Wilson that night.
2: Well, look, the place was jammed. I'm not a regular. How could he remember me?
1: Well, then really, all we have is your own word. Your word against Mrs. Wilson.
2: Well, my word's as good as hers.
1: Is it? I wonder. That's for the jury to decide.
3: Dave, you finished rereading all the testimony?
4: I guess so.
3: You ready to vote?
4: No.
3: Well, then you better be ready to argue.
4: Argue. There were those who said innocent and those who said guilty. But I couldn't say anything. So I had everybody on my back.
5: Who are you going to believe? A woman who's respectable, who doesn't have so much as a whisper scandal about her.
2: I didn't say she was lying.
5: Let me finish. A woman who plays around. You don't keep it quiet. Somebody knows this talk. There has to be. Now, nobody can prove Mrs. Wilson was ever anything than an honest, decent person. But on the other hand, who's the man? A bum.
3: Well, now, just hold on. Who says he's a bum?
5: He does. He admits to preying on women.
3: Well, he's not preying on women. He's only offering a certain service women are willing to pay for.
5: And that doesn't make him a bum.
3: Well, even if it does, that's not what he's being tried
5: now,
3: for.
5: Let me tell you what happened. He's broke. He was prowling around this wealthy neighborhood. He saw a chance to steal something. So he managed to get into the house. But when he saw her, she aroused
3: him. How do you know? Were you there?
5: Nobody was there. We got the evidence.
3: What evidence? Here you have a sex-starved lady.
5: Just because he says so?
4: That's how the arguments went. He said, she said. There were 12 of us in that room. 11 had already decided one way or the other. But I could tell no one was really married to his decision. Somehow, everyone had turned to me. I was the undecided one. For some reason, they believed that when I would finally make up my mind, that would be the right decision. What was I doing here, anyhow? I told Vicky, I told her, damn it, I don't know enough to be on a jury.
6: David, what do you have to know?
2: Well, something about law and rules of evidence, that sort of stuff.
6: No, the lawyers worry about that. The lawyers and the judge. You only have to decide who's telling the truth.
2: But I'm not qualified to do that.
6: Oh, you're as qualified as anybody else.
2: Vicky, I still say I ought to get out of this thing.
6: All right, go ahead. But I warn you, David, don't you ever complain to me about anything for the rest of your life, about justice, the court, politics, the government.
2: Okay, don't make a production out of it.
6: It is a production, the most important production we have.
2: I said I would do it.
4: And I did. What do I do now? There was a lot of legal gobbledygook, motions, objections, opinions, rulings. Well, that was all for the lawyers. Vicky was right. All we had to do was decide who was telling the truth. And I couldn't do anything. When I listened to Myra Wilson, I believed her.
7: I was alone in the house, and I thought I heard of it. Who are you?
4: Shut up.
7: Don't hurt me.
4: Calm down.
7: Do you want silver? We have silver.
4: Come over here.
7: No, you don't want me. Why would you want me? I'm a middle-aged woman. Don't kill me.
4: I don't want to kill you.
7: Die. I'll die of shame. Let me go.
4: And when I listened to Howard Ingleside, I believed him. What's your name?
8: Myra.
4: Call me Howard.
8: Howard. Myra and Howard, that would be a new combo. John and Mary, George and Martha. Now, Myra and Howard.
4: It's got a kind of a ring to it.
8: What do you do, Howard?
4: Nothing.
8: You go to bars and pick up lonely middle-aged ladies?
4: Beats going on relief.
8: Always make love to an older woman. She'll be so grateful.
4: And just as I'd start believing him, I'd see her face again on the stand. The terror as she described...
7: Let me go. Let me go.
4: Calm down.
7: Please. My husband, he's on his way home. He carries a gun.
4: Take it easy,
7: if he finds
4: honey.
7: You here, he'll kill you.
4: Now, hold still.
7: Oh, no.
4: And just as I thought she had me, I remembered the look on his face, the tone in his voice.
9: Where's friend husband?
8: Portland.
9: Maine or Oregon?
8: They're both the same distance from here.
9: I'd hate to have friend husband walk in, you know.
8: You could break friend husband in half. I'm married to Melvin W. Milktoast. Oh, Howard, could you love me?
9: Satisfaction guaranteed.
8: Love me, Howard. Love me.
4: And that's how it went. Back and forth, back and forth. In a crazy kind of way, I knew something like this could very likely happen. I'd even mentioned it to Vicky. It was my last shot before leaving home that day. Vicky, let me tell you why I don't want to be on a jury. Really.
6: Really? All right, darling. Tell me really.
4: It's because I'm a sucker.
6: You can be called many things, but certainly not sucker.
4: No, what I mean is, I'm a sucker for a good performance. You know me. I sit in a theater and someone up on that stage...
6: You won't be in a theater. You'll be in a courtroom.
4: Well, it's the same thing. I never listen to what they're saying, only to how they say it.
6: Oh, David, you know as well as I do. The performance has to have truth, or else it just doesn't work.
4: Ah, you can believe that.
6: I do.
4: Well, we disagree.
6: Maybe. But if you believed it, it would open up new horizons to your acting career.
4: Now, look, let's not get off into that.
6: Oh, darling, it's part of the same thing. How extremely qualified you are to be a juror.
4: What makes me qualified?
6: Look, let me put it on your terms. You just said a courtroom is like a theater, right? All right, now let's assume that's true. Then the trial is a play. The judge, the lawyers, the witnesses, the accuser, the accused, all of them are actors. Oh, honey, trust your instinct.
4: What instinct?
6: Your theatrical instinct. No one has a better one. Who has your ability to examine a play and spot the flaws?
4: No, wait a minute. You make it sound too pat.
6: Every word spoken at that trial will be recorded. It'll be on a transcript. Transcript. The second part of that word is script. When the performances confuse you, look at the script. Analyze the script. Oh, come on, darling. Nobody's ever fooled you.
4: You know something? You're going to sell me yet.
6: David, do it. You need it for a selfish reason.
4: Yeah?
6: Yes. Here's now. Well, you've lived in the world of artificial drama. Get some new experiences and get them firsthand. Take a part in a real play.
4: Wow. When you get wound up...
6: Oh, you'll thank me, David. You'll see.
4: But it was not a real play. That is, a real play on the stage. Because a real play on the stage is a work of art. And you know all about art. You yourself told me every great work of art has a tiny flaw. Something to contrast with that perfection. Something that lets you grasp it. It isn't here, Vicky. It isn't here. Sure, I know my theater inside out. All theater begins as a mystery, and every play still has a mystery at the heart of it. When you see a good murder play in the theater, the playwright gives you clues. If you watch it carefully, this beautiful piece of tapestry, you can spot the scene, where and how it was all put together. But here, there is no flaw, no seam. There are 12 of us, and none of us can find it.
3: That's not true, Dave. We have people here who've made up their minds. You're the only undecided.
4: Made up their minds on the basis of what?
3: The evidence.
4: What evidence? The same evidence has called for two different conclusions.
3: Dave, We have to come to a conclusion. What is it? Are you scared to take a position?
4: I've been through this transcript.
3: Oh, well, I know.
4: Not just once.
3: You can say that again.
4: There are thousands and thousands of words here. But you know what it all rests on? The last three lines of dialogue, when the district attorney wound up his cross-examination of Howard Ingleside. It was his word against Mrs. Wilson's.
3: That's what it comes down to. That's what everything comes down to. So, how are you going to vote, Dave? You'll swing this jury.
4: How? If everybody already believes...
3: Because
4: that...
3: your belief is stronger.
4: Why? How do you know?
3: I can feel it.
4: You're crazy.
3: Dave, there's really no evidence. In most murder cases, unless witnesses actually have seen the fellow do it, it all becomes a matter of who tells the better story. Oh, sure, the rest of us, all 11 of us, have decided for or against. You know why?
4: No. You tell me.
3: Because of our prejudices. Who we are, how we think, what we would like to be true.
4: And what do you really think, Mr. Foreman?
3: I think Howard's telling the truth.
4: Why?
3: Maybe I don't care for the look in Mrs. Wilson's eye. Maybe because my son was in the Marines. Maybe because... Well, I wish I were his age again, picking up women.
4: And that's why he's innocent?
3: For me. You know why he's guilty for Mrs. Perkins?
4: I heard what she said. Mrs. Wilson's spotless reputation.
3: Did you watch her face during the trial? She kept looking at the defendant with... I mean, it was fear. Maybe disgust in her eyes. What was she thinking of? Dave, get us out of here. We believe you. We trust you. We don't know either. We need a leader.
4: You're the leader.
3: I'm just the foreman. You're the leader. We trust you.
4: Why?
3: It beats me, Dave. But we need your vote. Decide. One way or another.
4: Suppose I say he's guilty. Suppose I believe it.
3: We could accept that.
4: And what if, later, it should turn out he was innocent?
3: If that's what's bothering you, vote to acquit him.
4: No. That'd mean I voted for it because I was scared.
3: Well, then let's find him guilty.
4: Oh, what a way to administer justice.
3: Dave, is there a better way?
4: The truth is, I just don't know.
3: You want this thing to end in a hung jury? They'll only have to do it again.
4: Okay, that's the way out.
3: In other words, you don't have the guts.
4: It isn't that.
3: You have a war record. You went. Maybe you didn't like the idea of it, but you went. You did what you had to do.
4: But it's not the same thing.
3: Right now, deep down, way down in your heart, you know what you believe. Don't you? Well, Dave, people have to stand up and be counted.
4: Yeah. You have to stand up and be counted.
3: Okay. And that's all we need. You want me to call for the vote? Dave?
4: Yeah. You can call for a vote.
0: And they voted. And by the end of the day, they were unanimous. And they returned to the courtroom with their verdict. And what was the verdict? Well, what was your verdict? You know everything they knew. You were the rest of the jury. How did you vote? Whichever way, be sure to vote for me, for I shall return shortly.
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One person, and only one person, knew the truth. And he was Gerald Wilson. But he was dead. Therefore, we will never really know, will we? But think of so many of the great trials and vital matters of public dispute during the recent past. Is everyone satisfied with the endings? Don't most of us keep asking, did he or didn't he? Was she or wasn't she? Maybe the truth is like quicksilver, elusive, mysterious, impossible to hold. Our cast included Robert Dryden, Russell Horton, Marion Seldes, E.V. Juster, and Robert Maxwell. The entire production was under the direction of Hyman Brown. 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Until next time, pleasant

0: Fred, baby, everybody's doing it.
1: Doing what?
0: Celebrating our country's bicentennial birthday, of course.
1: What's that got to do with keeping your teeth clean?
0: Plenty, that's what. We're celebrating the 200th year since we declared our independence as a nation.
1: I hear you, man, but I don't track you.
0: Well, figure it out yourself. One of the best ways to do this is to declare your independence from dental disease.
1: I track you now, Sid.
2: That's right. Dental disease can be a big pain, and who needs that? I'm Dr. John Tabak, president of the American Society of Dentistry for Children. And ASDC is asking children everywhere throughout this wonderful land of ours to say happy birthday, USA, by brushing and flossing the plaque from their teeth. Plaque can lead to dental disease, and a happy, healthy nation must be free from that, too.
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4: CBS News, a group of California students and teachers missing for more than a day in a boat off New Guinea are now reported safe, victims of bad navigation. I'm David Jackson reporting on the CBS Radio Network. The group from Pepperdine University in Los Angeles and their five-man crew had been on an oceanographic cruise between two small islands off the New Guinea coast. They left the island of Wewak on schedule, but failed to show up at their destination, Buvulu, a tiny atoll rising only 6 feet above sea level. After a 24-hour search, they turned up. Simon Keeble, a spokesman for the New Guinea government, explains.
5: We started a search for her. I didn't find her. But then at noon today, she turned up coming into Wewak, spotted by an aircraft sent out this morning. What had happened, it seems, is she couldn't find the island, and so came back. The group leader said that everybody was quite all right. They were having a rest for the night and would be going out again tomorrow.

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2: CBS newsman Richard Wagner quotes a source close to John Connally as saying Connally will place the name of President Ford in nomination at the Republican National Convention. Wagner is traveling with Connally in Michigan, and reports Connally was not available for immediate comment. Vice President Nelson Rockefeller and Senator Barry Goldwater are also reported to have been asked to give nominating speeches for Mr. Ford in Kansas City. Their responses have not yet been disclosed. Connally's name frequently comes up as a possible running mate with President Ford. From the White House Thursday came word that Mr. Ford won't be pressured into an early announcement of his choice of a vice presidential candidate. That announcement, the White House says, will come in Kansas City after the presidential nomination. Ronald Reagan carried his campaign to the Northeast Thursday. He and Richard Swiker in New York and New Jersey, claiming to have picked up six more delegates to the GOP convention. Minnesota Senator State Republican Party is apparently looking for skeletons in Walter Mondale's closet. Rich Holter of CBS affiliate WCCO reports from Minneapolis.
3: Democratic vice presidential nominee Senator Walter Mondale has labeled as absolutely ludicrous the request that he explain a so-called flower fund kept in his office from 1960 to 1964 when Mondale served as Minnesota Attorney General. A request for the explanation of the fund came in a registered letter from Minnesota GOP State Chairman Chuck Slocum, who asked Mondale to explain whether the fund was reported as taxable income, whether state employees were asked to contribute between $50 and $200 to the fund when they were being reviewed for salary increases, and whether a similar fund currently exists in Mondale's Senate office. In a statement issued by a Washington aide, Mondale said the alleged flower fund was simply, in his words, a voluntary kitty, into which he and his friends chipped in money to pay for flowers, for weddings, funerals, birthdays, and the like, and to pay for going-away parties for office employees. Mondale's one-paragraph response ends with these words, "That's all it was, nothing more." And the Minnesota Democrat adds, "If that's the best the Republicans can do for an issue in this campaign, they must really be hurting." Rich Holter for CBS News, Minneapolis.
2: Now this.
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2: Friday, researchers will have a new crop of cultures to look at, and they hope to be closer to finding the cause of the Philadelphia mystery disease. So far, no real leads, but scientists have nearly ruled out influenza as a cause. So far, 23 people have died from the illness. David Jackson, CBS News.
5: Good morning. It's 106 at WFAA Dallas-Fort Worth, and in Texas headline news, a former inmate of a Texas prison has disputed the claims of prison officials that inmates were given enough time, materials, and help to prepare appeals of their cases. Donald Kirby of Grand Prairie also said yesterday here in Dallas he was subjected to mind games designed to help him from pursuing his own appeal. Ernest, General Counselor of the Texas Department of Corrections and Director W.J. Estelle preceded Kirby in testifying in what may be landmark prisoners' rights suits. Bob Bullock, the state comptroller, has joined ranks with Common Cause in criticizing Governor Dolph Briscoe's proposal to rechannel $825 million from the General Revenue Fund to the State Highway Fund. Bullock claimed yesterday the plan would cripple the budget.

0: surplus. Presently, the state has $2.6 billion surplus. Common cause, the so-called People's Lobby, also attacked a plan yesterday saying that the highway lobby had done a number on the governor. Authorities in Fort Worth say they have found five guns in the trunk, or rather in the car trunk, of T. Cullen Davis. The Fort Worth millionaire is accused of killing his 12-year-old stepdaughter and the alleged lover of his estranged wife Tuesday night. Yesterday, Fort Worth police said they doubted whether any of the five guns is the murder weapon because the bullet wounds were all made with a small caliber weapon. However, the weapons recovered from the trunk of Davis' car were larger caliber. Two empty railroad cars derailed of a San Antonio overpass and tumbled into the street below yesterday, crushing to death a San Antonio man tentatively identified as Roy Broussard. A second car narrowly missed the failing railroad cars. A second candidate has joined the race for the Texas Supreme Court, Houston attorney Tony Lawrence. Yesterday said he will challenge nominee Donald Yarbrough as an independent, write-in candidate in the November election. Yarbrough has 16 lawsuits pending against him. He was nominated in the bench in the May Democratic primary and is without Republican opposition this fall. Lawrence is an insurance law specialist with no judicial experience. In sports last night, Burt Blyleven yielded six hits in notching his third straight victory and fourth shutout of the season tonight, or rather last night as in Arlington as they triumphed to a 1-0 decision over the California Angels. The game's lone run came in the second inning after Jeff Burrows led off the Rangers with a looper into mid-center field. California center fielder Dan Briggs and shortstop Dave Chalk both approached the ball, then halted, and it fell between them with Burrows winding up with a double. He advanced on a sacrifice and came on home with a sacrifice fly by Lenny Randle. Blyleven, now 9-12, was never in serious trouble and did not give an extra base hit. California had two men on in the fifth inning before Jerry Remy grounded to Blyleven for the easy out. The Angels' Gary Gross, 6-13, limited the Rangers to only five hits and struck out four and walked only one. Other than Burrows' double, he only gave up one extra base hit. Dallas-Fort Worth weather mostly fair today and tomorrow, with a high today near 100. Overnight low should be around 72. Daytime highs on Saturday of 95. Clear in the Metroplex right now, 81 downtown Dallas, 84 at DFW, and 84 in Fort Worth. For Jim Thomas, I'm Dan Bell, and that's WFAA Texas Headline News.
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Tonight's titles were Every Dog Has His Day and Lovers and Killers. This set of shows aired on the evenings of August 2nd, and 5th, 1976. Tune in next Monday evening, same time, same place, for another set of thrilling and awesome mystery shows, here on Audio Theater. This is your hostess, Zoe, saying thanks for listening. Until then, have a good one.

Good evening. This is Zoe. Welcome to Audio Theater for Wednesday, March 11th, 2026. This evening, on Audio Theater, we present a Western quad play from the old-time radio series, The Lone Ranger. This evening's titles are Women of the Wagon Train, Blame the Lone Ranger, Guilty Knowledge, and For Day Ride. These shows originally aired back on the evenings of July 29th and August 1st, 3rd, and 5th, 1938, respectively. The Masked Man and his faithful sidekick, Tonto, begin taming the Old West, momentarily. Enjoy this evening's presentation.

0: The end of the Civil War and the passage of more liberal homestead laws saw the tide of emigration to the western United States reach its greatest height. Land was to be had for the asking, but peace and security were not, and the West could not be won until law and order were established. It was then that the masked rider of the plains first rode in the cause of justice. Astride his great horse, Silver, he fought crime and criminals throughout the new territory, and no man did more to make the frontier safe for honest men. Now return with us to those thrilling days of yesteryear. From out of the past come the thundering hoofbeats of Silver. The Lone Ranger rides again.
1: Come on, Silver! We're heading north to the Oregon Trail! Someone

0: As our story opens, the Lone Ranger and Tonto have made their camp for the night on a bluff overlooking the famous trail to the northwest. The light of several campfires can be seen on the plain below.
1: There's another wagon train, Tonto.
2: Me see it.
1: That's what this part of the country needs. People to make homes here. People with the courage to face difficulties and fight for what they want.
2: That be plenty good thing.
1: Someday, the West will be just as rich as the East.
2: That's right.
1: But the people who will make it rich are these pioneers.
2: What that?
1: Listen.
2: That buffalo.
1: Must be the herd we passed earlier today.
2: Them come plenty fast.
1: Something frightened them. They're stampeding. There they are.
2: Them not far off.
1: They're heading for the valley. I wonder...
2: What you think?
1: The valley's narrow, and it leads to the place where the wagon train is camped.
2: That's right.
1: Here, Silver!
2: What you do?
1: The buffalo may stop before they reach the wagon train, but if they don't...
2: There'll be plenty of trouble.
1: Call white fella, Tonto.
2: Here, white fella.
1: We'll follow the herd and see if they do any damage.
2: That's a good idea.
1: Come on,
2: get on, white fella.

0: The men and women of the wagon train were resting around their campfires, unaware of the danger that threatened. Grant Elder, the leader of the train, was speaking to one of the groups.
1: Well, folks, we covered a right good stretch of ground today. Tomorrow, we ought to do even better.
2: Huh. I don't see where we done so good.
1: Now, don't you go to complaining again.
2: Why shouldn't I complain? I'm darn sorry you ever came along. We should have stayed back east where we belong.
1: Yeah?
2: Trouble. Nothing but trouble is all we've had. First off, them contractors cheated us back in Eagle City. The grub they sold us was full of worms that ain't fit to eat.
1: It's a blame sight better than nothing.
2: We ain't had half water enough. Tom Billen's young'un died the other day. Most of the wagons have broke down a dozen times or more. Trouble? I'm so blame sick of it, I wish I'd never heard of this part of the country.
3: That's no way to talk, Paul. You shouldn't
2: Look
3: be...
2: Look here, Cora. Don't you be telling me what to think and what not to. You're getting just like your ma was. And what's more...
4: Hey, Grant.
1: What's the matter, Jim?
4: Do you hear what I hear?
3: What is it?
5: Heavens above,
2: with
5: a mighty strange thing.
2: It's a sort of rumbling.
1: Now, what in blazes is...
6: Grant, hey, Grant.
1: Huh?
6: Get to the wagons. It's buffalo. They're pouring out of the valley like water.
2: I see them now.
4: They're heading right this way.
3: The camper, hurry, child, run.
7: Oops, climb in the wagon. Drive out of here. Come on, get a move on it. We're all down. Hurry up.

0: The buffalo swept down upon the unprepared camp. Few of the men had time to hitch their horses, and still fewer were able to drive clear of the stampede.
1: Come on, Kelly. Come on, your wagon. Come on, your wagon.
0: By a stroke of good fortune, the herd separated at the last moment, and the damage, though great, was not as heavy as it might have been. When the danger was over, Grant Elder tried desperately to reorganize the train.
2: Jim, Dan, round up the women folks. Take account of everybody and see if anyone's hurt.
3: All right, Billy.
4: Ain't nobody hurt that I can see.
5: Blast it. Take a look at my wagon.
6: It get busted up, Silas?
5: Busted up. There ain't enough left of it for kindling. My stuff's strung out every which way. I've had just about an all I'm going to stand for.
6: Shucks, Silas, you knew when we started out we'd have our troubles.
5: I can take my share, but I'd...
6: Silver! Who's that?
5: I don't know.
6: He called his horse Silver.
5: Well, he can call his horse what he blame pleases. But what I'm saying is I've seen all of the West I want to. And I ain't the only one that feels that way either.
7: Oh, Silver! Oh, Silver!
5: Oh, man.
6: Well, I'll be...
8: I'm not an outlaw.
6: What, that mask?
8: I have my own reasons for that. Came to see if we could help you.
6: Well, outlaw or not, we can use all the help that comes our way, I reckon.
8: We were afraid the buffalo might reach your camp. Did they do much damage?
5: Damage? Why, the blasted critter's just about wrecked us. Do you wonder if we don't find somebody's been killed?
6: Here comes Jim. Maybe he can tell if there is or not.
9: Well, I've had a good look around, Grant.
6: What'd you find out?
9: Well, there's about a third of the wagons pretty well smashed up. But I think maybe some of them can be fixed again.
6: Yeah?
5: Anybody hurt?
9: Not one, thank the Lord. We was mighty lucky that way.
6: Where'd Dan get to?
9: He's bringing the women folks along. There they are now.
10: Land's sakes alive. I never in my born days had such a scare.
5: You all right, Cora?
11: Just shook up a little, Paul.
5: Folks, it's about time we had a showdown.
6: Meaning just what, Silas?
5: That's like what I've been saying for the last week. The biggest mistake we ever made was to come out west. What I say is we ought to turn around come morning and head back for where we belong.
10: Sure, Silas. What got into you?
5: I'm just talking good sense.
6: You really believe that, Silas?
5: Well, look what's happened. If this was the first thing that'd gone wrong, maybe I wouldn't say nothing. But it's been one thing after another ever since we crossed the Mississippi.
6: And now you want to turn back?
5: Of course I do. Anybody with sense would feel the same.
6: What do the rest of you think?
12: I'm for keeping on.
13: Well, I don't know, Grant. Maybe Silas is right.
9: Well, like Silas says, we've run into a heap more trouble than we ever figured on.
6: Isn't the opportunity to make a new home worth the sacrifice?
9: Sure, but
10: you men... Grant and the masked man are the only ones with any gumption.
5: It ain't for women to judge.
10: We're good enough to nurse you when you're ailing and mend your clothes and do all the things you'd rather get out of. But when it comes to deciding anything, then it's only the men folks that have any say.
9: Now, honey, it ain't right for you to speak up so.
11: Why isn't it right? We do our share, don't we?
5: Cora.
11: I don't care, Paul. You ought to ask us women what we think once in a while.
10: Good for you, child.
5: That's enough of that.
10: Now you're the right, Silas. Keep out of right.
6: Wait. Listen to me. When you people started out, it was to begin new lives in a new country. Don't give up now. Settlers are needed in the West. And whatever your hardships, you'll be repaid 100 times before you're through.
5: Just a second.
6: Yes?
5: I'm wondering just what your game is, anyhow. What are you so blamed anxious for us to keep on for? Looks mighty funny to me.
6: You'll have to believe I'm thinking of your good.
5: I don't have to believe nothing, and I don't...
10: Silas, I declare you're the most contrary man I ever seen.
6: Hold on, everybody. This is something we can decide later on. But right now, we got work to do, and it's time we did it.
10: That's good sense, anyhow. We'll straighten things out. Then maybe by tomorrow, Silas and the rest of you will get your gumption back.
6: Come on, you fellas, get them wagons straightened.

0: Under the direction of Grant Elder and the masked man, order was quickly restored. The wagons were repaired, and in the morning, at the suggestion of the Lone Ranger, Dan and Jim trailed the buffaloes to obtain fresh meat for the train. We see the two men as they come within range of the herd.
1: There they are up ahead, Jim.
2: Yeah.
1: We'll stop here. If we get too close, maybe they'll start running again.
2: Whoa, whoa, whoa, whoa there.
1: Whoa, whoa. Whoa, there, whoa. There you are. Better get off your horse, Jim. It'll be easier shooting.
2: Reckon it will at that.
1: There's a good-sized rock. That'll make a rest for our rifles.
2: Come on.
1: You know, Jim, I was just thinking.
2: Thinking?
1: Well, here we are. This'll do fine. Yeah, I was thinking the masked fella might have the right of it after all.
2: I don't know.
1: Well, you don't hardly seem like we should have come all this way just to turn around again and traipse back home.
2: Well,
1: and
2: maybe
1: all the women folks seem mighty set on going ahead. If we turn around, they're liable to make things right uncomfortable for us.
2: It ain't for women to have the say.
1: Of course it ain't, but still,
2: yeah,
1: you know.
2: Yeah, I know what you mean.
1: Well, we can talk about it later. Right now, we ought to be getting fresh meat.
2: Uh-huh. I got my sights on that critter over to the left.
1: Yeah? I'll take the one next to him. Ready?
2: Yeah.
1: Don't miss.
2: I got mine.
1: And so did I.
2: Come on, Will.
1: What's that?
2: Must be somebody else running.
1: Who could be?
2: Well, maybe it's someone that we...
1: Say, them shots was aimed our way.
2: Look.
1: Engines.
2: They're coming over that hill.
1: Back to the horses. Let the meat go.
2: How many are there?
1: I don't know. And I ain't waiting to find out.
2: Steady there, steady.
1: We're heading for camp as fast as we can make it. Get up there.
2: Get along with that. Get up there.

0: Dan and Jim raced across the prairie toward the wagon train. As they neared the camp, their shouts brought a group of people running to meet them.
1: Engine!
2: We seen rats!
1: Oh, boy, they're home. Engines fired at us.
2: They heard a shoot at them buffaloes.
3: You sure they were Indians?
1: We wouldn't mistake a thing like that.
4: Then that settles it.
3: That settles what?
4: We are heading back east. We can face stampedes and dust and sickness, but when it comes to murdering redskins, it's time we got out of here.
3: Indians wouldn't be likely to attack a wagon train as well guarded as yours.
4: They just shot at Jim and Dan, didn't they?
3: Because they saw them alone.
4: How do we know what they'll do? Gwent, I'm telling you, you can't make us go no further.
3: Do the rest of you fellas feel like that?
2: Well, I wasn't so sure before, but right now I says the same as Silas.
1: And so do I.
3: Well, then, I reckon that's what we'll have to do.
5: Land's sakes alive. Growed men are scared of a few painted savages.
4: It's your own good we're considering as well as ours. It's the men that has to do the fighting.
1: Let me tell you that. Tired,
3: come, Toto.
6: Let me come.
3: This is the first I've heard of Indians near here, Kemosabe.
6: What we do?
3: Steady, old fellow. You and I are going to investigate those Indians.
6: That's good.
3: I want to know more about them.
7: Get him up, white!

0: Now to continue the story. A wagon train, led by Grant Elder, became disheartened after a series of misfortunes. First, a herd of buffalo swept through the camp, leaving destruction in its wake. Then hostile Indians were encountered. The men decided to return to the east, and when the Lone Ranger was unable to change their minds, he decided to investigate the Indians, which Jim and Dan had seen. As our second act opens, the masked man and his faithful companion are dismounting at the foot of a small hill.
1: I think the Indians must be camped just beyond this hill, Tonto.
2: Trail shown that.
1: We'll try and get a look at them without being seen. Stay here, Silver. Come, Tonto.
2: Not many Indian.
1: Only a few from the tracks we've seen.
2: They're bush.
1: I see it. If we can get that far without being discovered, we can hide behind it. Careful now.
2: Here, bush.
1: This is far enough. Look down below.
2: There, Indian.
1: But fewer than I'd expected.
2: Tonto never see them before.
1: But I could give a close guess as to who they are.
2: Who you think?
1: You remember the Indians who raided the Overland Station? There were five of them. The soldiers have been hunting them for weeks.
2: You think them same feller.
1: And so do I. See? There are five in this group. If they were dodging the law, this is probably the direction they would have chosen.
2: That's right.
1: Come. We've seen enough. Tonto, did you notice the location of their camp?
2: Tonto, see.
1: Gave me an idea.
2: What? That?
1: I don't want the wagon train to turn back.
2: That'd be bad thing.
1: The men aren't cowards, but they've met an unusual number of hardships.
2: That's right.
1: Naturally, they're discouraged. They'll go on if we can prove to them that the dangers they fear are mostly imaginary.
2: What we do, huh?
1: Steady, Silver. Yep. Tonto, just as soon as it's dark, we're going back to where the wagon train is camped.
2: Not good.
1: There, I believe, we'll get some willing help for our plan. Come on, Silver.
2: Get him up, my fella.

0: That evening, indignant at the attitude of the men, the women of the wagon train gathered in a separate group after the evening meal. Maggie, Jim Barton's wife, Cora, Silas Digby's daughter, and Jean, Dan Hardy's sister, voiced their resentment at what they considered the men's lack of resolution.
1: I'd like to shake 'em good. The very idea of turning back when we're this far along.
2: They say they're going east in the morning.
1: And they won't listen to us.
3: It's mostly Pa's doing. If he hadn't kept so everlastingly at the others, maybe they wouldn't have agreed to going back so easy.
1: It's just like men folks, always looking for the easy way out.
2: Now, Maggie, I reckon they ain't no worse than the average.
1: I ain't never heard that the average man was any great shakes.
3: If there was only something we could do.
2: I've tried to talk to Dan, but when I say anything, he only grunts and says women don't understand things like men.
1: And a good thing they don't.
3: I was sort of hoping that masked man could argue them out of it.
1: Wonder where he got to.
2: Dan says he's likely some kind of a crook.
1: Crook? I just wish we had a whole wagon train full of his kind of crooks.
3: There was something about him.
1: Mercy sakes, Jean, what the... Oh, the masked man.
3: The masked man again.
1: Oh, you give me such a start.
4: I'd like to talk to you.
1: I'll get Grant. If you'll just wait a minute.
4: I don't want to talk to Grant. Just answer this question. Do you women want to return to the East?
1: Of course we don't.
3: Why, we were saying that when you come up.
2: All of us women want to keep on.
4: Would you be willing to do something that might persuade the men to continue?
1: But what in the
4: world? I think I have a plan.
2: If only you had.
4: I'll need your help.
1: Stranger, we women came out here so as we could have the kind of homes we always wanted. Maybe you don't know it, but when a woman's got her heart set on something, she'd wade through wildcats to get it.
4: Good.
1: Now, what do you got in mind?
4: Listen to my plan. Wait until the men have gone to sleep tonight, and then... Now, do all of you understand clearly what you're to do?
1: When I think of how the men folks will look.
3: They can pull.
4: I'll leave now. But don't forget your instructions.
2: We won't.
5: Say, who was that I just seen you talking to? You been up to something?
3: Oh, now, Pa,
5: That masked man. Was it him?
1: And what if it was, Silas? My sake.
5: He's an outlaw, that's what. Women, bah. You listen to every smooth-spoken crook that comes along. But when your own men folks try to tell you something for your own good, you don't hear no better than if he was deaf.

0: Sentries were posted at night to guard against a surprise attack by the Indians. The early watch was shared by Grant Elder and Jim Barton. We see them now as they sit together on the tongue of a wagon, rifles held loosely across their knees.
1: Seems like a shame, Jim.
2: Huh? What does?
1: Leaving this country, going back east again. You know, the more I see of the West, the better I like it.
2: It's mighty pretty country, but it's just as dangerous as it's good to look at.
1: Yeah, I reckon.
2: You got any idea what was bothering the women tonight?
1: Shucks. They was just mad because they couldn't have their own way.
2: There's more to it than that.
1: What makes you think so?
2: Well, they was mad at first, all right. But later on, they was acting like maybe they had something up their sleeve.
1: You're just imagining things, Jim. Maggie was most likely trying to get you riled.
2: Maybe. What was that?
1: I didn't hear nothing.
2: Listen.
1: What's ailing you anyhow, Jim? You're as fidgety tonight as a girl at her wedding.
2: I'd have swore I heard something.
1: There weren't a thing. It's just the night being so black, the plains being so lonesome-like that's getting on your nerves.
2: You talk like I was a scary kid.
1: Well, you ain't a... Where?
2: Over by the end of that wagon. Did you see it?
1: See what?
2: It was like a shadow. Come out of that wagon, then was gone. Just all of a sudden.
1: By golly, you...
2: There's another. Grant, I'm gonna have a look.
1: Oh, you blame fool.
2: Maybe I am. But how do you know there ain't Injuns sneaking into camp?
1: You see anything?
2: Just a minute.
1: You better come back here and make yourself comfortable. If you're gonna jump every time you see a shadow, you won't be fit to live with.
2: I don't know. Maybe my eyes are going back on me.
1: I told you there wasn't nothing, didn't I?
2: Yeah,
1: then
2: but
1: then sit down and forget about it. Now, like I was saying, them women didn't have nothing up their sleeves at all. Why, right now, I'll bet they're dreaming in their sleep about going back east.

0: Everything was quiet in the camp during the remainder of the night. But shortly after sunrise, Silas Digby looked inside the covered wagon where his daughter Cora was supposed to be sleeping.
1: Leaping lizards!
2: What's the matter, Silas?
1: Cora, she's gone.
2: Ain't she there?
1: You heard me, didn't you?
2: But she's gotta be.
1: Well, she ain't. I just looked.
2: But Jean's with her.
1: Your sister?
2: The two of them was gonna stay together last night. Leastways, that's what Jean told me.
1: Now, where in thunder could they have got to? Grant! Hey, Grant!
3: You calling me, Silas?
1: Come here!
2: And hurry up!
3: Something wrong?
1: My girl Cora and Dan's sister Jean have disappeared.
4: What's that you said? Who's disappeared?
1: Jean and Cora.
4: But where's Maggie? She was with them, weren't she?
3: Maggie?
4: Why, she said she was staying with them.
1: Well, I'll be...
2: Hasn't anybody seen them?
4: Grant, you recollect last night?
3: Huh?
4: Them shadows and that noise I heard. You don't suppose...
3: That Injuns got them? Oh, you loco.
4: But I...
2: What'd you say about Injuns, Jim?
4: It was while me and Grant was keeping guard. I thought I heard a noise and seen some shadows by the wagons, but I couldn't find nothing.
1: Didn't you look to see if the women folks were safe?
4: Well,
3: we never figured anything was really wrong.
1: They've been took by them redskins as sure as blazes. Come on!
2: Where you going?
1: To get our horses. If them Injuns have got...
4: Look at that! Us,
2: what in thunder?
3: It's a masked man again.
1: And look! The women are with him.
4: What? And that ain't all.
3: Huh?
4: They're holding guns on Injun.
1: Injun?
4: Can't you see them?
2: Jean! Hey, Jean!
5: Hold Silver!
6: What do you want, Dad?
2: What's the idea? Them redskins. You're gone local.
6: We've been doing your work for you. With the help of the masked man.
3: You've been what?
6: Oh, land sakes alive. Can't you understand plain English?
4: Now look here, Maggie.
6: Oh, I won't look here. It's you men that are going to do the looking and listening. Here's the Injuns you were so scared of.
7: The masked men helped us capture them.
3: You women done that?
8: There was no real danger, Grant. There were just five Indians. The women remained hidden with only the rifles they carried showing. Tonto and I told the Indians they were surrounded, and they gave up.
1: Well, I'll be hornswoggled.
8: Tonto and I found their camp and thought of the plan. The women joined us during the night. At daylight, when the Indians could see the guns aiming at them from over the hill, we called on them to give up.
6: And they did, too. Then you blamed well we meant business.
8: And these are the Indians who frightened you men, made you decide to turn back.
1: Well,
4: it seems sort of funny.
7: The only thing funny about it is that you men were scared of something that us women fixed.
6: Never mind them, Cora. I suppose they still figure the West is too hard on them. They'll be heading east again before the day is out.
3: What do you say, fellas?
1: I'll tell you what I say, Grant. We can't stand for women folks showing us up like this.
2: If we turn back now, we'll be the laughing stock of everybody, from here to Topeka.
4: We gotta go on.
6: You mean that, Jim?
4: Yes. And we're going on right now.
8: Yes, sir. Men are. You'll find all kinds of hardships on the trail ahead. Perhaps some of them will be worse than those you've already met. But this should prove that none are as bad as your imagination makes them.
3: Stranger, you've proved that aplenty.
1: And it was me that said he was an outlaw.
6: Outlaw? Why, land sakes, this is the man we've been hearing about ever since we left home. He's the Lone Ranger.

When the western United States was first opened to settlers, outlaws and cattle thieves robbed and plundered the honest miners and ranchers. It was many years before law and order was established on the frontier, and from the stories handed down to us by those early pioneers, we know that the masked rider of the plains led the fight for justice. Let us return once more to those thrilling days when the West was young and adventure lay at the end of every trail. The Lone Ranger rides again.

0: gold had been discovered near Danville, and the region boasted more than a dozen rich mines. But though the yellow metal brought prosperity, it also brought trouble. The stage carrying the gold to Mill City was held up several times, and the robberies continued in the face of every effort to stop them. As our story opens, we see a group of outlaws taking shelter in a ravine beside the stage trail. They are mounted, and the leader, Matt Klein, is speaking to his right-hand man, Squint Porter.
1: You got your mask ready, Squint?
2: Yeah. I'll slip it on before the stage gets in sight, Matt.
1: The next time that mask hombre riding a white horse runs into the law, he's going to have a heap of explaining to do.
2: He sure will.
1: Of course, that white horse you're riding ain't so big as his and not near so fast. But no stage driver looking into the business end of a six-shooter is going to pay any mind to details like that.
2: I'll bet my saddle he won't.
1: It'd be better yet if we had a redskin working with us like he's got. But this'll do good enough.
2: Wonder where that masked hombre is now.
1: That's for him to worry about, not us. I'm just thankful we seen him the other day and got the idea to put the blame on him.
2: Yeah.
3: Hey, Matt, what's that dust over the hill? Ain't that the stage?
1: Most likely. Keep back till it starts coming down this side. Get that mask on, Squint.
2: That's what I'm doing.
1: When we stop the stage, you act like you're the boss of this gang. That'll make it worse than ever for that masked hombre.
2: I savvy.
1: There it is on top of the hill now.
2: Yeah.
1: Quiet, fellas. Come on. Get up there.
4: Hold up there. You're
1: covered. The car's going first gun.
4: I got him right in the shoulder.
2: Hold up before you get hurt, too.
1: Try anything and we'll blow you to blazes.
2: We want the gold you're carrying.
5: A mask filler.
2: Never mind that. Where's the gold?
5: How'd you fellas know we was carrying gold this trip?
1: That's our business.
5: Every time the stage carries gold, you doggone polecats knows about it. It don't matter none how secret it is, you always...
2: Shut your mouth and get busy.
1: Or it'll be the worse for you.
5: Yeah, just a second. Don't get hasty. The gold's right here in these boxes.
2: Hand them down.
5: Yeah. James, the first one.
3: I'll take it.
5: But you're gonna pay for stealing this gold and killing the guard.
2: He ain't killed. He just passed out.
1: Come on with the other box.
2: There. Now take leather to them horses and get along.
5: I'm getting, Blaster. But I'll be remembering that mask you're wearing, that white horse you're riding.
2: No, ain't that too bad.
1: Move along.
5: Get up there. Get up.
6: That mask and horse is going to hang the whole bunch of you.
1: Like I said, just wait till that other mask hombre meets up with the law. Yeah.

0: Jake Faust was not only the agent for the stage company in Mill City, he edited the town's weekly paper and raised fine horses on a ranch not far from town. We see him now, shortly after the holdup, in the office of Bill Abbott, the sheriff. With them are Ray Davis, a special investigator for the Wells Fargo Company, and Andy Symes, the sheriff's deputy. The sheriff is speaking.
1: Fellas, if something ain't done right soon about these holdups, we're all gonna lose our jobs.
2: I'm just hoping nothing happens to that shipment due in today.
3: It's a funny thing. You ain't been able to do nothing since Wells Fargo sent you out here, Ray.
2: Yeah?
3: You've been here close on to a month. You ain't found out yet how them crooks operate.
2: Look here, I ain't the only one that's been stumped.
1: Now, take it easy, fellas.
4: Sounds like somebody just rode up outside, Sheriff.
1: Well, if it's anybody on business, he can wait. We're here to figure out them holdups, and it's got to be done no matter what else happens.
3: Now, this is the way I look at it, Sheriff.
1: Who?
5: Stay where you are.
4: I'm asking, man.
2: What the...
3: Another outlaw.
5: Careful.
3: Don't shoot.
5: No one will be hurt unless you try to draw.
1: What do you want?
5: I'm here for information.
1: Put down them guns. We ain't giving information to no mask hombre.
5: I'm not an outlaw.
1: Then what are you wearing?
5: I want to help you.
3: You're loco. We ain't fools enough to listen to any story like that.
5: Wait. Sheriff, you've been trying for months to find the outlaws who've been robbing the stages. This man here was sent out by Wells Fargo, and he's failed. The stage line manager here has failed. There's more gold being stolen now than there was at first.
3: And for all we know, you're the fellow that stole it.
2: I'll bet Jake's right.
5: You're Ray Davis?
2: Well, what if I am?
5: I've heard about these holdups. The outlaws never touch a stage that doesn't carry gold, but they never miss a stage that does.
2: What is that?
5: One moment. How do those outlaws get their information?
2: You think if we knew that, we wouldn't have done something about it?
1: The fellas down at Danville that ships the gold have tried every way they know how to keep them shipments secret. But it just don't do no good.
5: Sheriff, do you know when gold is being shipped?
1: Jake here's the only one of us that knows that. And even he wouldn't if he didn't have to make arrangements for it to be shipped on east from here.
5: Then perhaps the outlaws get their information from Jake.
2: That won't get you nowhere, stranger. The Wells Fargo folks thought of that right off.
5: Yes?
2: That's why they sent me out here to look into things.
5: And you learned nothing?
2: Not a blasted thing. Jake, you never knew it, but I trailed you for 3 weeks steady. There was two stages held up in that time. But if it was you who told them crooks what stages carried gold, you must have done it by magic.
3: Running the stage office, the paper here in town, and my horse range gives me plenty to do without stealing no gold.
1: You'll never pin nothing on Jake, stranger.
5: And somebody at Danville is responsible.
2: Shucks, there ain't a fella here or there we ain't watched close in a hawk.
3: You're asking a heap of questions for a fella that claims to be straight, mister.
5: I'm as anxious as any man here to stop these holdups.
3: That sounds likely, don't it? Coming from an hombre that's scared to show his face.
1: You better clear out of here, stranger.
4: There's the stage, Sheriff.
1: Now, why in Tunkin' is it stopping here instead of the station?
2: Maybe there's been more trouble, Sheriff.
1: By golly. Jake just told us there was gold coming today.
2: Well, come on.
1: Drop them guns, mister. We gotta go outside.
5: Don't any of you move until I'm gone. But I'll see all of you again.
1: I'd give a heap to have a look at that feller's face.
2: Just the same, I ain't so sure as I was at first that he is an outlaw. He didn't talk like one.
5: Come on, Silver.
2: He's gone, Sheriff. Let's see what's wrong with the stage.
1: Yeah.
3: Look, what's ailing the guard?
6: Sheriff, there he goes. Get after him.
1: What's the matter, driver?
6: Get after that masked fella, I tell you. He's the one that done it.
2: Done what?
6: He shot Jed here, stole the gold, and rode off with his gang.
1: That masked fella?
2: How could he have done all that and got here ahead of you, driver?
6: He must have cut across country.
1: You sure it was the same fella?
6: Sure. With that mask and that white horse, I'd take my oath on it.
1: Then that's enough. Andy, bring our horses around. We're going after that thieving crook and jailing him.
2: Come on.

0: The sheriff and his posse attempted to pursue the Lone Ranger, but the great horse Silver soon carried his master to safety. At his hidden camp, he waited for his faithful Indian companion, Tonto, who joined him finally with news of the latest holdup. Together, they determined to visit the scene of the robbery and learn what they could. But now let us flash ahead to the camp of the outlaws. Their leader, Matt Klein, is speaking.
1: You got the gold counted yet, Squint?
2: Every darn penny of it.
1: Yeah? How much was it?
2: Over 5,000, boss. And that's not counting the share I put aside.
1: Careful of name, Squint.
2: Sorry, I was forgetting.
1: Ain't nobody around these parts to hear us, but it's just a good idea to get used to not saying that name. One of us might make a slip sometime. And if that happened, we wouldn't have nobody to tell us when the gold is going to be shipped.
2: Yeah.
1: Did you send Mort to town?
2: Uh-huh. He ought to be along soon.
1: Maybe that's him.
2: Yeah, there he is. Got the paper in his hand.
1: Come here with that paper, Mort.
3: Whoa, whoa.
1: Any news?
3: Plenty, Matt.
1: Yeah, let me see that paper myself.
3: Yeah.
1: Yeah, let's see. There ain't nothing about the holdup in it.
3: Shucks. They wouldn't have had time to print nothing about that.
1: Yeah, I guess that's so. Yeah, let me see now. Here we are. Well, now, here's some right interesting news.
2: What's that, Matt?
1: Why, it says that Jake Faust is selling off 5 of his horses out to his ranch a week from next Tuesday.
2: Yeah?
1: I'll just tear this out for keeping. Maybe we'll want to go to that sale, huh, boys?
2: Yeah.
1: Oh, boy. I'll tear it out so we won't forget.
2: Yeah, remember, we'd better burn the rest of the paper, man.
1: Yeah. More, take this and put it on the fire. There's a couple more papers around here that ain't been burned either. Find them and burn them all.
2: All right, boss. That sale's a week from next Tuesday, huh?
1: Yeah, and I...
4: Somebody's finding it.
1: Look, it's a Redskin.
4: Why, blast him.
1: We'll take after him. Hey, fellas, get your horses. Hurry.
4: Where did he come from?
1: Looks like the engine we see with the mask, hombre.
4: All gone if it don't.
1: Yeah, here we are. Steady there.
4: The Redskin's aiming this way again.
1: Come on, we'll get him.
4: Yeah.
1: He's leaving. Ready, fellas?
5: We're all set.
1: Then come on. We'll get that engine to find out just what he's doing around here. Get up there.
5: Get up. Get up. Get up. Get up.

0: Now to continue our story. In spite of every effort to keep secret the date when gold was to be shipped from Danville to Mill City, the outlaws held up the stage whenever a shipment was on board. Matt Klein, leader of the gang, had one of his men wear a mask and ride a white horse, hoping to place the blame on the Lone Ranger. Later, the outlaws were fired upon by Tonto, and they pursued the Indian without success. We see them now as they return to their camp.
1: By golly, that Indian was sure riding a fast horse.
2: Yeah, too fast for us anyhow.
1: What I can't figure is what he was doing around here and why he fired at us.
2: Maybe him and his mask part found out about us making a stage driver think it was a masked man held up the stage.
1: Well, I don't like it.
2: There's no harm done, I reckon.
1: He might have heard something.
2: Yeah, what was there for him to hear? We didn't mention no names, did we?
1: Anyhow, we better make camp somewhere else. We don't want him bringing anybody back.
2: Yeah.
1: Besides, he's like... Hey, where's them papers?
2: Huh?
1: I don't see no sign of them papers you told Mort to burn.
2: Well, I'll be. Hey, Mort.
3: What you want, boss?
2: You put those papers on the fire like I told you to?
3: Well, I think I did.
2: You think you did? What do you mean by that?
3: I don't just recollect. I had them, and then that engine fired at us, and I don't recollect what I did then.
2: You don't remember putting them on the fire?
3: No, but I don't recollect not putting them on the fire, neither.
2: Well, of all the...
1: You needn't get upset, Matt. Mort must have burned them.
2: Yeah?
1: They're gone, ain't they?
2: Sure, but they could have been...
1: They're gone? It's because it was burned up. The engine couldn't have gotten them. If he did, why, it wouldn't matter none.
2: Well, maybe you're right, Squint. But I don't know.
1: Gosh, Matt, who'd figure anything out from a few newspapers?
2: Yeah, that's so. Well, come on, fellas. Get your things together. We're going to get out of here and make camp where we won't be so easy found next time.

0: It was the night of that same day that Jake Faust, stage line manager, newspaper editor and rancher, worked alone in the office of the Mill City Bugle, editing the news for the next edition.
1: More than 6,000 in gold was took from the Danville stage early today when a group of outlaws led by a masked man struck again in the latest series of daring robberies. It is still a mystery from what source these outlaws... That you, Sheriff? Who's there?
2: Don't move, Jake.
1: Who are you? It's too dark to see over by the door.
2: We've met before, Jake.
1: A masked man.
2: Right.
1: What you doing here? What do you want?
2: You see these papers?
1: Yes, but
2: you see where each paper has had a story torn from it?
1: Yeah, but...
2: I think I know why that was done.
1: I don't know what you're talking about.
2: These are the papers for the last 3 weeks. I want copies of those same papers to compare the...
1: There's
2: a file by your desk. Quick.
1: Don't aim that gun at me.
2: Hurry.
1: I'll get them. Just a second.
2: Hand them here.
1: I don't see what you want them for.
2: You will soon enough.
1: But I...
2: Wait. This is the same paper as the first one I have here. We'll find out what story was torn out.
1: You must have gone crazy.
2: Today is Friday, and it says here that you were selling 6 horses from your ranch today.
1: I did. My foreman sold them.
2: Now look at the next paper. You advertised 10 horses for sale a week ago Saturday.
1: And I sold them. I can prove it.
2: There's one more paper. 3 weeks ago, Jake, you advertised 8 horses for sale.
1: Yeah,

0: sale be held Monday instead of Tuesday. There it is. Now get out of here and leave me be.
1: You're not through yet, Jake. Take another piece of paper.
0: I will.
1: Good. I'll leave a note for your printer telling him you're called out of town suddenly.
0: I can't do that.
1: Now, he's to print this correction you've just written.
0: I guess I got to.
1: You do. And when you finish that, you're coming with me.
0: There, I wrote just what you said.
1: So I see. Now get up.
0: Whoa, what you going to do?
1: I'm taking you along.
0: Let go my arm.
1: Come on.
0: Me for this.
1: Perhaps.
0: I'll fix you. The sheriff will get you.
1: Open your mouth to yell and I'll shoot.
0: You ain't...
1: Get in that saddle. Steady, Silver.
0: I'll be hung for this.
1: I doubt it, Jake.

0: The disappearance of Jake Faust from Mill City remained a mystery, despite the note he had left behind. The sheriff asked questions of everyone, but learned nothing. We see him now more than a week later with his deputy, Andy, and the Wells Fargo investigator, Ray Davis.
1: It's the blamedest thing I ever heard tell of.
2: Jake just writes that note and leaves town without a word to nobody.
1: I don't know what to think. Maybe it's all right.
3: I was talking to the printer. He says the note was in Jake's handwriting, sure enough.
1: He told me the same, Ray. But that wasn't no way for Jake to leave.
3: Stage line is liable to fire him for it.
2: I can't help thinking that masked fella we seen might have had something to do with it.
1: What makes you say that?
2: Well, Jake was mighty free accusing him of being the stage robber.
1: Shucks, the driver said the same, but the masked fella never done nothing to him.
2: Yeah, but you're forgetting the driver didn't say it where that masked hombre could hear him.
3: Andy, I figure you're plumb mistaken.
2: Yeah?
3: The masked fella is the leader of them crooks, all right, but what in blazes would he want Jake for?
2: Well,
3: and even if the masked fella did have some reason, he wouldn't...
1: There's the masked fella now.
2: He's just outside.
3: Well, I'll be...
1: Come on.
2: Let's get him.
1: Hold on there.
2: You're under arrest.
3: Get on your horses. He's riding off again.
1: He won't get away from us this time. He ain't got the head start he had before.
2: He's heading down the trail for Danville.
1: Then it's the last trail he'll be riding for a spell. Get up there.
3: Get up there.
1: Get up there. Get up there.

0: The sheriff and his two companions raced in pursuit of the masked man once more. But although the great white horse failed to outdistance them, they also failed again.
1: We're keeping him in sight.
2: Get up there, boy. Get up.
3: Wonder why I don't leave the trail and cut off across country.
1: I don't know, but he's going to wish he had.
4: Come on.
1: Get up there.
4: Come on.
1: Get up there.
4: Get up there.
1: Get up there.

0: Almost half the distance to Danville had been covered when the sheriff and his companion saw two horsemen ride out from the side of the trail and join the Lone Ranger.
1: Who are them two fellas?
2: One's an Injun and
3: by golly, the other's Jake.
1: Jake?
3: You can see where his hands are tied to a saddle horn.
2: Then it was the masked fella took him, just like I said.
1: But we'll get him back.
3: And when we do, the masked fella will be sitting in jail for the rest of his life. Get up there. Come on, boy.

0: In the meantime, ahead of both the masked man and the sheriff, the outlaws, led by Matt Klein, had leveled their guns at the approaching Danville stagecoach. This time, the driver did not defy them, but immediately reined his six horses to a halt.
1: Whoa, there! Whoa! I said, whoa! Bless you! Whoa, there! Whoa! Whoa.
2: Reach
1: whoa.
2: For the sky!
3: I'm a-reaching.
2: Where you want to go?
4: Where is it?
3: This is the time you blame poor cats got food. There ain't no gold.
2: You're lying.
3: Yeah, take a look for yourself.
2: We know darn well there is. You most likely got it hid someplace.
3: Yeah, mask of yours ain't scaring me none. If you figure there's gold on this stage, try and find it.
2: That's what we aim to do. Mort.
5: Yeah?
2: Look inside the coach. If the gold ain't there, we'll make this maverick tell us where it's at.
5: I'll have a look, Squint.
3: Look all you darn please.
2: And while he's looking, suppose you look at these here shooting irons. If you don't want to get drilled by him, you'll talk when we tell you to.
3: Yeah? You'll either talk now or you won't never be able to talk again.
6: Come on, Silver!
4: Hey.
2: There's the masked man in the engine again.
4: Shoot him down.
2: I'll get him. Ow, my hand.
6: Oh, Silver, Silver.
4: Oh, last year you won't shoot my gun out of my hand.
6: Oh, you smashed my hand.
4: Stay where you are.
3: By golly, that was some shooting straight.

0: Danger. Let us go. There comes the sheriff.
1: Here's your prisoner, Sheriff. These are the men that have been holding up the stages.
0: You don't have to tell us, stranger. We seen you get them.
1: And they were caught holding up an empty stage.
0: Empty?
1: You could break up the stage and you still wouldn't find gold in it.
2: But the paper said...
0: Keep still, Matt. Just a second. How come you know these fellas, Jake?
1: Matt, the information in the paper was wrong.
2: Jake, you double-crossed us.
0: Keep your mouth shut, blast you.
3: You must have sold us out. We'll talk plenty.
0: Hold on, all of you. Now, stranger, what's this all about? What's Jake got to do with the holdups?
1: Jake was manager of the stage line at Mill City. He knew when gold was being shipped.
0: Yeah, we savvy that, all right.
1: But Jake also edited the paper and owned a horse ranch. Every time he got word of a gold shipment, he advertised a sale of horses for the same day. The number of horses offered for sale told how many thousands of dollars would be sent.
4: And that's why I couldn't catch Jake passing all the information.
1: Right. Sheriff, if you'll check back, you'll find a stage robbery every time Jake had a sale.
0: Right off, I can think a couple of times. And that ain't all.
4: What's that, Sheriff?
0: Jake bought that there ranch just before the holdup started. He done it a purpose.
5: Sheriff, let me explain.
0: Jake, you needn't bother. All the explaining that's needed, the masked fella done already.
4: Stranger's one thing I'd like to know about.
1: Yes?
4: How'd you get onto that trick of Jake's?
1: Tonto, my Indian friend, followed the outlaw's trail to their camp. We heard enough to know the newspaper had something to do with their scheme. Then while Tonto drew them away from their camp, I took the papers they had. And everyone had the notice of a sale torn out.
0: Shucks, if you trailed them outlaws, you'd have let us know.
1: But you believed I was an outlaw. And this man here in the mask was the reason.
0: Yeah, we figured you to be an outlaw, all right, stranger. But I reckon you proved that two fellers, both wearing masks and riding white horses, can still be as different as they make them. Hey, wait! Hey, let him go, Ray! He done what he set out to do. And if he don't want to wait to be thanked, why, I reckon that's his business. All right, you coyotes! You're going to jail, and you're going pronto.
1: Come on,

A fiery horse with speed of light, a cloud of dust, and a hearty hi-oh, Silver, the Lone Ranger.

When the early pioneers settled in the western United States, outlaws and hostile Indians made it impossible for them to maintain law and order. Cattle were stolen, banks were looted, and no one's life or property was safe. It was then that the masked rider of the plains first rode in the cause of justice. No man did more in the fight against crime and criminals, and the memory of his deeds will remain as long as the memory of the early West itself. Let us return now to those thrilling days of yesteryear. From out of the past come the thundering hoofbeats of the great horse Silver. The Lone Ranger rides again.

0: The Texas sun blazed down on the range country, not far from the small town of Meigs Crossing. A trail wound across the prairie, a trail overlooked on one side by a cluster of rocks. And behind these rocks, a young man crouched. His face was lean and hard. His eyes were intent on the sights of his rifle, pointed toward the trail. A rider approached. The young man's fingers slowly tightened on the trigger.
1: There. That'll hold him. Here, boy. Come on, fella. We gotta hightail it out of here. Steady there, boy. You're right over there to make sure, fella. But I don't reckon there's much need. I was aiming dead center. Get up there. Come on. Get up. Get up.

0: two men were attracted by the shot. One was Al Cook, the United States Marshal for the district. The second was the Lone Ranger, who was camped in the territory with his faithful Indian companion, Tonto. The masked man, urging his great horse Silver forward, saw the marshal standing beside a figure on the trail.
1: Come on, Silver! Hurry, old fellow!
2: Hi there!
1: What's happened?
2: There's plenty happened.
1: Oh, oh, Silver! Oh, fellow! Oh, boy! Oh.
3: Is he dead, Marshal?
2: He sure is. Just one shot, but he got him plumb through the heart.
3: Wait. Isn't that Eric Wagner?
2: It's Eric right enough. And I'd sure like to get my hands on the dirty sneaking coyote that shot him.
3: He was killed with a rifle bullet.
2: Yeah. I thought it sounded like a rifle. Then when I got here, I seen it was.
3: The man who shot him has had plenty of time to get away.
2: He's most likely in town by now.
3: What's that over there?
2: Huh?
3: You can see where somebody rode a horse this way. The grass is just beginning to spring up again where the horse passed.
2: By golly, I want to look at that.
3: Those tracks must have been made by the killer.
2: Come here.
3: Did you find something?
2: Look here at this bare patch of ground. You can see the hoof prints like somebody drawed a picture.
3: Let's see. Here, Marshal. Do you see where a part of the shoe had been broken from the hoof?
2: Yeah.
3: You could recognize that print again anywhere.
2: It ain't proof, though, blasted.
3: No. Could have been possible for these prints to have been made before the killing. And I doubt it.
2: Doubting won't help none.
3: You're well acquainted here, aren't you?
2: I ought to be. I was raised in these parts.
3: Did Eric have any enemies?
2: That's what's got me buffaloed. There weren't a better liked fellow than Eric anywhere.
3: Huh.
2: He owned the biggest spread around here. But he was always willing to help out anybody that needed help. And he was a doggone good neighbor.
3: He didn't have a family, did he?
2: The only kin Eric had was a niece up Arizona way.
3: A niece?
2: His brother's girl. Helen, I think her name was. Eric paid her a visit about a year ago. She's an orphan now.
3: Seems strange he didn't bring her to live with him.
2: He tried to hard enough, but she wanted to stay and make a go of her pa's ranch. But from what I hear, she ain't had much luck.
3: I see.
2: She'll get Eric's spread, though. Eric always said he was leaving it to her.
3: There's one thing, Marshal.
2: Yeah?
3: I've been wondering why you didn't mention my mask.
2: I heard you call that horse of yours Silver.
3: Other horses might be called the same.
2: Mm-hmm. But not horses like that one. I reckon I ain't fool enough to mistake you for an outlaw.
3: Thanks.
2: Well, I don't see much use staying here any longer. I better be getting back to town reporting this killing.
3: Wait.
2: But I...
3: Don't report it, Marshal.
2: But I've got to.
3: You and I and the killer are the only ones that know of Eric's death. If we keep it a secret, we'll have a better chance to learn who did this.
2: But I got to let his niece know anyhow.
3: She's a long way from here.
2: Yeah, and she's blamed hard up. She'll be feeling mighty bad about this, but at least she'll know she ain't in danger of starving no longer.
3: Then I'll make a bargain with you.
2: Yeah?
3: If you'll keep this a secret here until I get back, I'll ride to Arizona.
2: To see Eric's niece?
3: Yes.
2: What did you want to make a trip like that for?
3: You say Eric had no enemies here. His niece inherits his fortune. Probably she had nothing to do with his death, but I'd like to judge for myself.
2: Oh, shucks. She wouldn't have had nothing to do with a thing like this.
3: Is it a bargain?
2: Well, if there's anybody but you that asked me,
3: yes?
2: I'll do it.
3: Good. Here, Silver.
2: Say, where are you going?
3: To Arizona.
2: Right now?
3: Right now. I'm depending upon you to keep your word with me.

0: ranch owned by Helen Wagner was barely making expenses. A disastrous winter had reduced the herd to almost nothing. And only young Tom Forbes, out of what had once been a large crew, remained loyal to his worried employer. We see Helen and Tom as they return to the ranch house after a ride across the range.
1: I'm afraid I can't hold on much longer, Tom.
2: You ain't figuring on selling out, are you, Helen?
1: I've been thinking of it. We'll scarcely clear enough this year for taxes.
2: All we need is to stock the range again.
1: And that takes money.
2: I got some cash saved.
1: Please, Tom.
2: Shucks, I know you told me not to mention it again. And that cash is only sitting in the bank. There ain't nothing I'd rather do than give you the lend of it.
1: I couldn't take money from you, Tom.
2: There's one way you could.
1: Yes?
2: If I was married to you, I'd...
1: Tom, I think a lot of you, but...
2: But you're still thinking of that no-good Drake Spencer. That's so, ain't it?
1: We won't talk about that. Here's the house. I think I'll go right in. You'll unsaddle the horses, won't you?
2: Sure.
1: Whoa, whoa there.
2: Go on.
1: It's time to start dinner.
3: Howdy, Helen.
1: Greg.
3: Ain't you glad to see me?
1: Oh, but we quarreled.
3: Oh, shucks. I got to thinking it over, and I seen where I was wrong. I reckon I was just jealous of Tom.
2: Now, oh, hold on. You aren't jealous of me. The only reason you picked that fight with Helen was to get out of marrying her after she lost most of her cattle.
4: Why,
1: Tom,
4: you...
1: Greg, stop it.
3: He can't talk to me like that.
2: You don't blame well. I ain't told you nothing but the truth.
1: Tom, you never were fair to Greg.
2: And you ain't ever been nothing but blind where he was concerned.
3: Honey, how are things on the ranch now?
1: Pretty bad.
3: Then I'm asking you to forget that fight we had and marry me. I reckon that'll prove I ain't after cash.
2: There's something mighty funny about you getting so almighty big-hearted this sudden.
3: I ain't talking to you. Honey, what do you say?
1: I don't know what to say. You've been gone so long.
3: I've been prospecting. I was hoping I'd strike it rich so as I could give you all the things I'd like to.
1: Oh, great.
2: Prospecting. That takes hard work. And if you ever done something like that, it'd be the first time.
3: That's what I've been doing.
2: Anybody see you at it?
3: I ain't seen anybody for months. I was way back in the hills.
2: Yeah.
1: Tom, you shouldn't...
3: Don't pay no mind to him, Helen. You say.
1: If you really mean it this time...
2: By golly, I won't stand for it.
1: Tom!
3: You keep your nose out of it.
2: I won't. I ain't gonna stand here and see Helen took in by a rat like you. If I can't stop her no other way, I'll gun whip you.
3: You what?
2: You heard me, and I meant it.
1: Stop it!
2: In fact, I don't need no gun for your
3: That's
2: kind.
3: That's just about enough.
2: And take this!
1: Oh, you knocked Greg down.
2: And when he gets up, I'll knock him down again.
1: You brute!
2: I ain't no sneak like him.
1: Greg, honey, are you hurt?
3: Not too much to fix him.
1: Greg, don't shoot!
5: That rope.
2: A masked man.
6: Hold him, Tonto.
1: The engine rope, Greg.
5: Let me go. Let me loose.
6: You're not getting loose until we leave. Come on, Tom.
2: You want me?
6: We're riding.
2: But what?
6: Are you coming willingly, or do we have to rope you, too?
2: You've got the drop on me.
6: Get mounted.
1: What are you doing? Who are you?
6: You may learn that later. Hurry, Tom.
2: If you didn't have the drop
6: but
2: on me,
6: I have.
5: You're meddling crook. Let me loose.
6: Tonto will let you go when we start. Here, Silver.
1: Please, don't hurt Tom.
6: He'll be back.
1: But please.
6: Get started.
2: Get up there. Get up.
6: Come on, Silver.

0: guarded by the Lone Ranger and Tonto, young Tom Forbes was taken to the small camp near Helen Wagner's ranch. There, at a signal from the masked man, they reined in their horses.
1: Get down, Tom.
2: What's the idea then?
1: You and I are going to talk.
2: But why did you...
1: I haven't been here long. But Tonto and I have asked questions. From what we've learned, you can be trusted.
2: That sounds good, coming from a masked comrade.
1: I'm not an outlaw.
2: Then why can't you show your face?
1: That's something I won't explain. But I think I can prove I'm your friend.
2: Yeah?
1: You think a lot of Helen Wagner, don't you?
2: Enough to give my life for her, if it'll do any good.
1: I've heard as much. What do you know about Greg Spencer?
2: Him? He's the biggest crook ever came out of these parts.
1: You can prove that?
2: No, but I'd bet on it. Say, what are you so interested in him for?
1: Tonto and I arrived here from Meg's Crossing in Texas yesterday.
2: What are you aiming to do?
1: Helen had an uncle there.
2: Uh-huh. Old Eric Wagner. He was here last summer.
1: You met him?
2: No, I was away driving a trail herd to market when he was here. I remember the letter he wrote saying he was coming.
1: Eric was murdered.
2: Huh?
1: And near his body, we found the prints of a horse with a broken shoe.
2: Well, I'll be...
1: And that print was identical with a print made by Greg Spencer's horse.
2: How'd you know that?
1: I was waiting to speak to Helen when Greg rode up. I stayed out of sight, but I saw the trail he made.
2: Well, he said he'd been prospecting in the hills.
1: You didn't believe that story yourself. It would serve as a good excuse for his absence all this time. It would take quite a while to ride to Meg's Crossing from here and back.
2: Then that explains it.
1: Yes?
2: If Greg shot Eric, he knowed darn well she'd come into what Eric owned.
1: And that's true.
2: Greg made up a fight with Helen when she lost most of her own critters. And then most likely he got the idea of shooting Eric so as Helen would get his ranch.
1: It sounds probable.
2: The dirty skunk. Pretending to want to marry her when she's broke and knowing all the time she's the owner of one of the biggest spreads in Texas.
1: Will you help me trap him?
2: Help you? We'll go back there right now and pick him up.
1: No.
2: Well, why not?
1: The footprints in his absence aren't evidence. We turned him over to the law now. He'd be tried and freed. And a man can't be tried a second time for the same killing.
2: But we got to do something.
1: And we will.
2: But if you ain't got no more evidence than that...
1: I haven't, Tom. But something you said suggested a plan.
2: Yeah?
1: Listen to me. There are some things I want to know. And if you can give me the answers I hope for, I think Greg will go to jail for Eric's murder.
3: The curtain falls on the first act of our thrilling Lone Ranger drama. Before the next exciting scenes, please permit us to pause for just a few moments.

0: Now to continue our story. Eric Wagner, a wealthy Texas rancher, was shot from ambush, and his body was discovered by the United States Marshal and the Lone Ranger. The Marshal promised to keep Eric's death a secret, and the masked man rode to Arizona to inform Helen Wagner of her uncle's death. On his arrival, he found that the hoof prints of Greg Spencer's horse corresponded to prints found near the scene of the murder. The ranger took Tom Forbes to his camp in order to question him. And now, as our second act opens, we see Tom back at the ranch house once more, talking to Helen.
1: And the masked man didn't try to rob you, Tom?
2: He ain't no outlaw, Helen.
1: But what did he want?
2: Now, that's something he made me promise not to tell right now. But I reckon you'll know all about it in time.
1: No, I'm curious.
2: Well, I give my word.
1: Tom, there's something...
2: Yeah?
1: The last couple of days, there's been things missing. I don't know who could have taken them.
2: You mean somebody stealing things?
1: I had some rings in my room. They're gone. And some gold spurs that were given to poor ones.
2: Oh, God. Who could have taken them things?
1: I can't think.
2: Say, I'll bet it was that sneaking...
1: Don't. I know what you're going to say, and I won't listen to you.
2: Well, maybe you'll learn better someday.
1: I forgave you for the fight you had with Greg the other day, but you can't say things about him to me.
2: I don't think you know...
1: Oh, there's Greg now.
2: Don't he ever stay away from here.
1: Don't you fight with him again.
2: Fight with him. I'll do more than that before I'm through. They're outside talking. I'd better see what's in that desk while I still got the chance. Here it is. Hope it ain't locked. It ain't, by golly. Now, let me see. I gotta find it. No, that ain't it. Oh, where in tarnation? My gosh, this is it. I'll just...
3: Honey, I just had to see you.
1: Tom, what on earth are you doing?
3: He just now took something out of that desk. I seen him slip it into his pocket.
1: Tom, is that true?
2: Well, I...
3: Look at him. He can't even say anything.
1: What did you take?
2: Now, Helen, I didn't take anything you'd want.
1: What is it?
2: I can't tell you.
3: You blasted thief. You're the fellow that took them things Helen was telling me about.
2: That ain't so.
3: Then what are you doing taking things from that desk like that? We caught you and you can't lie out of it.
1: Oh, Tom, I never would have believed you a thief.
3: I always said he weren't no good.
2: Maybe I can explain later, but I can't tell you nothing now. I just can't.
1: You could explain if you were innocent.
2: You gotta trust me.
3: We ain't trusting nobody. Give back what you took.
2: Not by a darn sight.
1: Do as Greg says, and perhaps we can forget about the other things that have been stolen. Oh, I couldn't bear to let folks know you were dishonest.
2: Folks can think what they want, but I ain't putting nothing back.
3: You just think you ain't.
2: I'll be going now. Feeling the way you do, Helen, I reckon you won't want me around here anymore.
3: Hold on.
2: Yeah?
3: Come back here.
2: I'm going.
3: No, you ain't.
2: Go on me, will you?
3: You missed.
1: Greg, let him go. Don't go after him.
2: I'll get that sneak thief.
1: Please, let him go.
3: I'll drill him. Blast it, Helen. You shoved my arm.
1: I did it on purpose. I don't care what Tom's done, but I don't want him shot.
3: Yeah? Well, I'm getting the sheriff. And when the law catches up with him, he'll be sitting in jail where he belongs.

0: Greg Spencer mounted and rode to town for the sheriff, in spite of Helen's pleas. Then he accompanied the sheriff and his deputies on the search for Tom, but the young man seemed to have disappeared completely. When the sheriff and Greg were finally convinced that the manhunt was a failure, they returned to the ranch house.
1: I sure never figured Tom Forbes to be a thief.
2: Well, he is. We seen him taking something from the desk ourselves.
1: Did you find out what it was?
2: No, but...
1: Well, maybe Miss Helen has gone through the desk and found out what's missing by this time.
2: And if you ever find that polecat, you throw him in jail.
1: I reckon I know my duty without being told.
2: Here we are.
1: Oh, there.
3: Did you find him?
2: No, but he ain't going to be able to hide out forever.
3: Oh, I'm glad you didn't.
1: I thought it was you he stole from, Miss Helen.
3: Yes.
2: You ain't feeling sorry for that hombre, are you?
3: You know I'm not. He's always been a good friend to me, until now.
2: Then forget about him.
1: What was missing?
3: I don't know.
1: Huh?
3: I went through the desk carefully, and I had some money there, but that isn't gone.
2: That's most likely what he was after. But we come too soon.
1: But you told me he took something.
2: He did. He must have.
3: Of course, there's a lot of papers that keep in the desk, too. Some of those could be gone, but well, I can't think of anything of value.
2: Well, anyhow, he must have taken that other stuff.
3: Oh, I don't know what to think.
1: Well, I'll be getting back to town. I'll keep an eye out for Tom, and if I find him, I'll hold him in jail till you bring charges against him. Steady there.
2: You ought to find him before he skips out of this part of the country, Sheriff.
1: Uh-huh, maybe. Well, good day to you, Miss Helen.
3: Goodbye, Sheriff.
1: Get up there. Come on. Get up there, boy. Get up there. Get up there.
3: I wish you hadn't told the sheriff about this, Greg.
2: I reckon it's about time you and me got hitched, Helen. You're too darn soft-hearted. What you need is a man to look after things for you.
3: Yes. You still want to marry me?
2: Of course I do.
3: Well, perhaps...
2: And the sooner the better.
3: Not too soon, Greg. We ought to have more time to think it over.
2: I don't need to think it over. I care a heap for you, and I reckon you know it.
3: Do you really?
2: You're blame right. How about getting hitched right now?
3: But...
2: I can get the parson, and he can do the job tomorrow.
3: Not tomorrow.
2: And why not? Well,
3: I couldn't get married that soon.
2: Well, I want a day set for sure.
3: Give me 2 weeks.
2: And then you'll marry me?
3: Yes.
2: Then 2 weeks it is. And then, honey, we'll have the biggest wedding that was ever seen around these parts.

0: 2 weeks passed while preparations for the wedding were being made. Everyone for miles around was invited to the ceremony, and nothing was spared to make the occasion festive. Meanwhile, in the Lone Ranger's camp, young Tom Forbes was close to despair.
1: Honest, friend, every time I think of Helen getting hitched to that skunk, I see red.
2: You'll have to be patient, Tom.
1: Patient? What I'd like to do is go gunning for Greg and shoot it out with him until one of us drops.
2: That would solve nothing.
1: Maybe not, but it'd make me feel a heap better.
2: Do you think Helen loves Greg?
1: No, I don't. She might have once, but I figure she got over it without knowing it herself. Only she's so darn straight she'd feel guilty about changing her mind.
2: Yes, I can understand that.
1: But the wedding's set for tomorrow.
2: A lot can happen between now and then.
1: But why can't we go through with our scheme now?
2: We've got to wait for Tata to return.
1: I sure wish he'd get here.
2: Long journey to Meg's Crossing and back.
1: But he ought to have been here by now.
2: I expect him today.
1: Well, if anything goes wrong tomorrow...
2: It won't, Tom. There's one thing you can depend upon. That a man coward enough to shoot without giving warning will still be a coward when it comes to the test.
1: Yeah, I reckon.
2: But I'm hoping the wedding will go through anyhow.
1: Huh?
2: Perhaps you'll understand what I mean later.
1: You want Helen to marry that skunk? Well, look here.
2: Our waiting is almost ended, Tom.
1: There's Tonto.
2: And he's brought the man we want. Now, Tom, we have only to wait until tomorrow and see what happens.

The next day, guests for the wedding arrived at the Wagner Ranch. Some came in the saddle, others by buckboard or wagon. Great stores of food had been cooked, and inside the ranch house, there was singing and gaiety.

0: say, born from Louisiana, born in Chino, Louisiana, singing Polly Wally Doodle all day. Fare well, fare well, fare well, my...
1: Helen, of all the crowd, seemed unable to smile. Her lips were set, and her eyes betrayed the evidence of recent tears. She tried to face the crowd and hide her true feelings.
2: Well, honey, what's ailing you anyhow?
3: It's nothing.
2: Well, I always heard that girls take to crying before they got hitched. And I guess you ain't no different from the rest that way.
3: Yes.
4: Howdy, Miss Helen. You don't mind if I introduce a friend of mine, do you?
3: Of course not.
4: Step up here, Al. Miss Helen, this is Al Cook.
5: He's a lawman, too.
6: Pleased to make your acquaintance, Miss Wagner.
3: How do you do? You're
2: a lawman?
4: Sure he is. He's a U.S. Marshal down Texas way. This is Greg Spencer, Al.
6: Uh-huh. I think I've seen him somewhere before.
2: You couldn't have. I've never been to Texas.
6: Yeah?
2: What's going on over there?
3: Why, that same messman.
2: And Tom's with him. Arrest him, Sheriff.
7: Miss Helen.
3: What do you want with me? What's Tom doing here?
7: We came to ask you to put off the wedding for a short while.
2: What are you butting in for?
7: Don't you think Helen should wait for her uncle to get here for the marriage?
2: But I don't...
3: I wrote him, but he didn't answer.
7: He did write you a letter.
4: You're wearing a mask. You're an outlaw.
7: Ask the marshal.
4: You know this fella, Al?
6: I do. And you can take my word for it that he ain't a crook, Sheriff.
2: Then what's he lying for?
6: Lying?
2: Helen's uncle never wrote her.
7: Suppose you look at this.
2: Well, give it here.
3: What's the matter? Why, that's...
2: Quiet, Helen.
3: But I...
2: Don't you say nothing. You leave the mask till I handle this.
7: Well?
2: Helen's uncle couldn't have written this.
7: He says he's on his way here, doesn't he?
2: But he's dead.
3: Oh.
2: Sheriff, arrest the masked fella, too. He must have wrote this letter himself.
7: Helen, is this your uncle's handwriting?
3: Well, of course,
2: didn't
3: but...
2: I tell you to hush up?
7: I think that proves it isn't a forgery.
2: But it's got to be. Helen's uncle was shot and killed.
3: Greg, you never told me that.
2: Well, I just heard it the other day.
6: That's right, Miss Wagner. I'm sorry you had to learn it this way, but it's so.
3: Uncle, dear,
6: and I'm arresting Greg here for being the killer.
2: No, no.
6: How'd you know Eric Wagner had been killed?
2: Well, a fellow from Texas, well, he rode through here and told me.
6: That's a lie. Only two people besides the murderer knew of his death. The masked man and myself.
2: But I tell you...
6: And when you said he was dead, that proved you must have been the killer.
3: Greg, a murderer.
8: Helen, can't you see what he did? He left you when you lost your cattle. And he'd kill off your uncle and come back here to marry you, knowing you'd get your uncle's ranch.
2: That ain't so, I tell you.
6: What's more, you said you'd never been in Texas. But I seen you there.
2: I was prospecting when Helen's uncle was killed.
6: That was your alibi. I've looked at the prints left by your horse. And they're just the same as some fellow left where Eric was shot.
2: You won't never get me.
3: Watch out!
2: The first man lays a hand on me gets drilled. Oh, my head.
6: The last man shot him. I only hit his gun. This is your territory, Sheriff. Arrest Greg.
4: That's what I'm doing.
6: And I'll take him back to Texas with me.
2: Blast you when I get out.
6: You won't. We hang folks for murder.
4: Come on, Greg. Come on.
3: Letter was what you took from my desk.
8: Sure it was, Helen. That's the letter your uncle wrote last year when he was coming here. I couldn't have let you know what I took, or it would have spoiled it all.
6: It was the masked man's scheme. He knew the sight of that letter tricked Greg into admitting he knew of Eric's death.
8: Now, I'll bet we'll find it was Greg yourself that stole them things from Helen.
3: Tom.
8: Look here, Helen.
3: Yeah?
8: Well, you've got everything here set for a wedding. What's the use of wasting it?
3: What do you mean?
8: I got a ring here I'd sure like to put in your finger. And I didn't steal it either. You're blame right we should. The masked fella planned it, and anything he wants, he's gonna have.
3: You think I say yes?

When the Western United States was first opened to settlers, the masked rider of the plains led the fight for law and order. Indian and white man alike turned to him for help, and Hi-Oh Silver came to be the battle cry of justice. Now return with us once more to those thrilling days when the West was young and adventure lay at the end of every trail. The Lone Ranger rides again.

0: Chief Thundercloud had summoned the most influential members of his tribe to confer with him. The threat of war was in the air, and as the braves debated, Tonto, the faithful Indian companion of the Lone Ranger, sat at Thundercloud's right hand. The masked man waited outside the chief's lodge while the meeting was in progress, and two other white men waited with him. One was Bart Daly, bearded and powerful, and the other his partner, Shorty Crane, a small man with shifty eyes. As our story opens, Bart is trying to mount a splendid brown and white horse tethered near the lodge.
1: Blast the critter, he almost got me that time.
2: Better give up, Bart. You can't ride.
1: I'll fix him. Give me your quirt.
2: What do you aim to do?
1: I'm going to whip the temper right out of him.
2: Here you are.
1: Now then, take that.
2: You
1: watch me. Here's another fast. Hey, leave me be.
3: Fight that horse again, and I'll take that quirt and use it on you.
2: What are you buttoning for, stranger?
3: That's my business.
1: Out!
3: Careful!
2: Yeah, look at that draw.
1: I'll
3: use these guns if you don't do as I say.
1: I was only having some fun.
3: Whose horse is this?
2: He belongs to old Thundercloud. Red Crow was telling us that nobody but the chief could ride him, so we thought as how we'd find out for ourselves.
1: I'll ride the critter yet.
3: Not unless Chief Thundercloud tells you you can.
2: Come on, Bart. Forget about the horse for now. Let's see how things are coming along in the lodge.
1: Stranger, I'll lay you 10-1, your redskin pa. Don't argue them Injuns out of going on the warpath.
3: Yes?
1: Red Crow aims to make war. And old Thundercloud don't dare go against him.
3: I'd like to know just why you two are so anxious for Thundercloud to declare war on Grey Wolf.
1: I'll just bet you would.
3: I have an idea. Red Crow would like to be chief in place of Thundercloud.
2: He's the best man, ain't he?
3: Red Crow is younger and stronger, but he hasn't the wisdom to be a leader.
1: Yeah?
3: He wants to take the braves on the warpath to gain more influence with the tribe. If he leads them successfully, he may be chosen chief instead of Thundercloud.
2: It's a good scheme if it works.
3: And it was you two who gave Red Crow an excuse for going on the warpath.
2: We just told what we seen.
1: He was right close by when Grey Wolf's braves killed Standing Bear.
3: And why didn't you help him?
2: And lose our scalps? Not by our blame, sir.
1: Yeah, we ain't taking no chances like that.
3: No, I didn't think you would.
2: Hey, just what do you mean by
1: if
2: that?
1: If you're hit... That's...
2: What's that?
1: It sounds like them Injuns are having it hot and heavy.
2: Listen.
4: Hey, Eke, no leader, Suta.
1: That was Red Crow. He's a real convincing talker.
2: He'll argue them into going on the warpath.
3: And if he does, hundreds of braves from both Thunderclouds and Grey Wolf's tribes will die.
1: That ain't none of our lookout.
2: Josh, who cares about a pack of Indians?
4: What we... Opata, Tiki.
1: Who's that?
3: Tonto speaking.
4: Okayo, Miata, Kola, Topo.
1: Stranger, they don't sound so enthusiastic for whatever your pod was saying.
3: Tonto is Thundercloud's friend. He doesn't want the tribe to go on the warpath.
2: And he's due for a disappointment.
4: Abela, Kimotake.
1: That's old Thundercloud now.
4: Amon, Rodan, Lita, Manto, Lapne.
2: The meeting's over, and they're coming out.
3: Tonto.
4: What white men want?
3: What happened? Will they go on the warpath?
5: Chief Thundercloud first send message to Grey Wolf.
1: A message?
5: Thundercloud say, if Grey Wolf give up bad brave, that kill him Standing Bear, there be peace. Him not give up bad brave, there be war.
2: Grey Wolf won't give up them braves for Thundercloud to punish. This means war for sure.
5: Me not know.
3: Red Crow's responsible for this. Thundercloud doesn't want war.
5: Not right.
3: Tonto, do many of the tribe agree with Red Crow?
5: There, plenty.
3: Who is Thundercloud sending with the message?
5: Him not say.
1: Here comes Thundercloud and Red Crow now.
3: Chief Thundercloud.
6: Oh.
3: I've heard what you decided. Isn't there some other way to settle this?
6: Me not want trouble. Other Indians want them. Maybe Grey Wolf send braves kill Standing Bear. Then we have peace.
3: Grey Wolf has a lot of pride, Thundercloud. I'm afraid he'll never do it.
7: Then, Red Crow, go on warpath. Kill him, Grey Wolf.
3: Has the message been sent yet?
6: Thundercloud want him Tonto go.
7: Tonto do that.
6: Tell him, Grey Wolf, when sun go down 2 weeks from now, tribe go on warpath.
7: Me tell him.
3: Thundercloud, you mean that if Tonto doesn't return with Standing Bear's killers by sundown 2 weeks from today, Red Crow will be sent on the warpath?
6: That's right.
3: But Grey Wolf's village is far off. Tonto should be given more time.
6: Red Crow plenty angry. him not. Wait him longer.
7: Hey, Silver!
5: What you'll do?
3: I'm going with you. Perhaps together we can persuade Gray Wolf to give in.
5: Not right. Here, white fella.
6: Thundercloud, plenty glad you go.
3: We'll do the best we can, Chief Thundercloud.
1: That doggone horse of yours come near to biting me, Thundercloud.
6: You stay away.
3: That's a fine horse you have, Thundercloud.
6: Him plenty good horse.
3: They say no one but you can ride him.
6: Tonto ride him. Him like Tonto.
3: Yes? Yep. We'll have to get started, Tonto.
5: Well, not right,
3: Thundercloud. We have your promise to wait the full 2 weeks before you do anything.
6: 2 weeks. When sun go down, braves go on warpath.
3: Come, Tonto.
5: Get him up, white fella.

0: Both Bart and Shorty knew that Red Crow's ambition would never be satisfied until he became chief. And they used this knowledge to further their own ends. We see Red Crow, Bart, and Shorty as they ride slowly toward Thundercloud's village after a hunting trip among the surrounding hills.
1: Red Crow, if I was you, I'd make darn sure that Thundercloud don't get the chance to crawl out of going to war.
2: He'll do it if he can.
1: And you won't never be chief if you don't lead the Braves on the warpath. You've got to prove you're a real warrior.
3: Red Crow, plenty brave warrior. Me take 'em plenty scalp.
1: You will if you go after Grey Wolf.
2: But you won't if the masked fella comes back here with the Injuns that done the killing.
3: Grey Wolf not send 'em brave.
1: Now, you can't be sure. If the masked fella's a friend of Grey Wolf's, he might be able to argue him into it.
2: And there's something else to consider. What if Grey Wolf should decide it'd be easy to send a couple of braves here for punishment than to go to war himself?
3: Me not think that.
2: Well, we thought of it.
1: We're friends of yours, Red Crow. That's why we want to help you out.
2: There's plenty of Indians in your tribe that'd like to see you, Chief, instead of Thundercloud.
3: What you want them Red Crow do?
1: Well, we got a scheme we was talking over last night.
2: It'll work, only we need your help.
1: It's like this. If the masked fella ain't here by sundown on the day set, Thundercloud will have to let you go on the warpath. He gave you his promise.
3: Him not break 'em promise.
1: But what you want to do is to make sure the masked fella don't get back.
3: You got 'em planned?
1: How many Injuns are there will do what you say?
3: There are plenty.
1: Then you should fix it so the masked fella meets up with an accident on his way back.
2: A real serious accident.
1: You could have one of your engine parts keep watch from the top of Lookout Hill.
2: You can see for miles from there.
1: And then when you get word the masked fella's been sighted, send some of your friends to stop him.
3: That heap good plan.
2: And you'll know blame well the tribe will go on the warpath. And after you've made yourself a reputation, you can come back and kick old Thundercloud out. You'll have everybody eating out of your hands.
1: Beat Grey Wolf and the whole tribe will be for you.
3: Red Crow, too.
2: That's the way to talk.
1: If everything works out the way we figure, that's just one favor I aim to ask you, Red Crow.
3: What's that?
1: Give me that paint horse that belongs to Thundercloud. Outside of that white horse the masked fella rides, that paint's the swellest piece of horse flesh I ever seen.
3: Him not let him, you ride him.
1: Red Crow, you give me that horse, and I'll ride the critter if I have to break every bone in his carcass to do it.

0: Lone Ranger and Tonto race toward Gray Wolf's village. Hour after hour, day after day, they urged their great horses forward. But the distance was farther than they'd expected. More than a week had passed before they reached the end of the trail. Only 4 days remained for them to get back when they finally stood before Gray Wolf and delivered their message.
1: And so, Gray Wolf, there will be war unless you send Thundercloud the braves who killed Standing Bear.
2: Me not kill?
1: 2 white men said they saw your braves do the shooting.
2: Them bad white men.
1: Yes, they look like outlaws, but Red Crow and Thundercloud believe their story.
2: Them shoot 'em Standing Bear.
3: What, that?
2: Me tell truth.
1: You mean Bart and Shorty did it?
2: That's right.
1: I wonder. Then that must be why they encouraged Red Crow to go on the warpath. They must have been afraid you knew the truth. But if war broke out, the truth would be covered up. If only there was some way to prove what you told us.
2: Me prove them?
1: You can?
2: Come.
1: Where are you going?
2: Go to teepee.
1: That one over there?
2: Me show you.
1: Come along, Tonto.
3: Me come.
1: Your proof is in that teepee, Gray Wolf?
2: That's right.
1: But what is it?
2: You know him, Standing Bear?
1: Tonto's seen him, but I haven't. I only know that he was one of the best warriors in Thundercloud's tribe.
3: Tonto know Standing Bear. Him good friend, Tonto.
2: Here, teepee. You look inside.
3: That Standing Bear.
4: How, Tonto?
3: How? Tonto plenty glad see you.
4: Me glad see him you.
1: Then Bart and Shorty lied. You weren't killed, Standing Bear.
4: Bad white man shoot him, but me not die.
2: Me find Standing Bear wounded bad. Bring him Standing Bear to village. Make him well.
1: But why did Bart and Shorty try to kill you, Standing Bear?
4: Them make him big mistake.
2: Then come here. Steal him gold. Run fast. Then bad white men see Standing Bear. Think him from my tribe. Shoot him.
1: And now Standing Bear can prove that no one from your tribe was guilty, Gray Wolf.
2: Yeah.
1: Are you well enough to ride now, Standing Bear?
4: Me ride?
1: We've got to get back to Thundercloud's village before Red Crow can take the braves on the warpath.
2: That long way off. They're not time.
1: Almost 10 days are gone. Only a little more than 4 remain.
2: That too little.
1: We might make it if we cut across the mountains on the way back.
2: You no do that. Even Indian not ride that way.
1: I know it's dangerous.
2: They're bad river. Deep canyon. Plenty loose stones.
1: But we have no choice.
2: Maybe you get killed.
1: We'll have to try it. Come. We follow the regular trail, we'll be too late. Standing Bear, are you willing to go that way?
4: Me too.
1: Where's your horse?
4: There, horse.
1: Here, soldier.
3: You white fella.
2: You do plenty brave things.
1: We don't want warfare just to satisfy Red Crow's ambition. Steady, old fellow.
4: Me tell him, Thundercloud, you good friend, Gray Wolf.
2: Me want your tribe. My tribe friend always.
1: Let's go.
3: Get him up, white fella.

0: Now to continue our story. White outlaws accused Gray Wolf of being responsible for the death of Standing Bear. Red Crow, ambitious to become chief, wanted to go on the war path immediately. But Thundercloud insisted that Gray Wolf be given 2 weeks in which to surrender the braves responsible for the killing. The Lone Ranger, however, carrying this message to Gray Wolf, discovered that the outlaws themselves had shot Standing Bear, but that he was not dead. He had been rescued by Gray Wolf. And now the start of a dangerous race against time, as we see the masked man, Tonto, and Standing Bear heading away from Gray Wolf's village.
1: 4 days to get back, Tonto, and one of the most dangerous trails in the West to follow. It's plenty packed. At least 12 men have been killed attempting it. But it's our only chance. Come on!
2: Get him up, Tonto! Get him up!

0: All that day, the three men rode and far into the night, pausing only to refresh their weary horses. At the first sight of dawn, they were in the saddle again. Soon, they met their first obstacle, the White Rapids River, swollen with melting snow and tumbling down from the mountains at express train speed.
1: Oh, Silver! Oh, Silver! Oh, oh, oh, oh, oh, oh. We've got to cross the river, Tonto. Can your horse make it standing back?
2: Him try.
1: Then come on. All right, old fellow. It's up to you now.
0: The three horses plunged into the swirling waters while the current fought to drag them under. Silver, his powerful legs working like pistons, took the lead, responding valiantly to the masked man's shouts of encouragement.
1: Come on, Silver. You can make it, old fellow. The bank isn't far now.
0: Almost exhausted, the Lone Ranger, Tonto, and Standing Bear reached the farther bank at last. On the bank of the river, they rested until their trembling horses had regained their strength. Then, at the command of the masked man, they resumed their race against time.
1: Yep. Now for the mountains, Tonto.
3: Get them up, white color.
0: The farther they penetrated into the mountains, the more rugged and dangerous became the trail. They skirted precipices where a misstep would have plunged them to certain death. Again, they found their way blocked where landslides had piled great mounds of shale and loose boulders.
1: Careful, Silver. It's a 1,000-foot drop below us. Good boy. Come on, Tonto. Standing Bear, we've got to hurry.
0: Once, when Standing Bear's horse lost his footing, his master's life was saved only by the quick action of White Fellow, whose powerful shoulders pushed the wiry little Indian pony back to safety.
4: Get him up, White Fellow! Get him up!
0: Another time, a threatening rumble sounded far above them. A landslide tore a jagged furrow down the face of the mountain. As though sensing the danger, the three horses plunged forward, necks outstretched, hoofs striking a frantic tattoo against the uncertain footing. For a moment as long as eternity, it seemed that they must be buried under tons of hurtling rocks and earth. But with a final burst of speed, the faithful animals carried their riders to safety, while behind them the trail was torn from its granite foundation and ground to dust.
1: Come on,

0: the third day found them face to face with their greatest hazard. A canyon split the trail in two, a canyon so deep that the sun penetrated its depths for less than an hour each day, a canyon whose sides were so steep that the masked man and his companions were forced to dismount and lead their horses down the perilous descent.
1: Easy does it, Silver. Not too fast, old boy.
0: At times, the path fell away so abruptly, they were unable to keep their balance and went slipping and sliding downward. The men grasping at the stunted vegetation to check their speed. The horses digging their hoofs into the crumbling earth. When finally they reached the bottom, then began the task of scaling the farther side. They forced their way up, slowly, foot by foot, their bodies scarred and bruised, their breath coming in tortured gasps.
1: Give me your hand, Tonto. This is a bad place here.
2: Plenty bad.
1: How is white fellow making it?
2: Him will come.
1: There you are. We'll keep on. I think the worst of it's over.
0: At the top, after hours of climbing, when every step seemed the last they could possibly achieve, they threw themselves panting on the cool grass. Their horses stood beside them with bent heads, completely exhausted.

0: Exhausted though he was, the Lone Ranger drew himself wearily to his feet.
1: We've got to go on, Tonto. We've less than one day left.
2: Tonto, ready?
1: How do you feel standing there?
3: Me plenty tired. But me ride.
1: Good. From here on, it's steady ride.

0: of challenge, while the warriors circled and stamped the earth in the frenzy of the war dance. But in the midst of this, a rider spurred his horse into the village and dismounted.
1: Red Crow! Red Crow man with mask, him come.
2: Huh?
1: You see him? Him still far off. Me see from hill.
2: That bad.
1: Him with Tonto, other Indian.
2: You know other Indian?
1: Them too far off, see good.
2: You know, tell him Thundercloud this.
1: Me not tell him.
2: You get him of the brave. Stop him, man with mask. You hear?
1: Me do.
2: Now go.
1: Akawana, Hunda, Hunda.

0: the masked man and his companions did not know that still another obstacle, the most dangerous of all, lay ahead. But as they raced toward the narrow pass through which their trail led, a tense band of Indian braves, followers of Red Crow, waited for them with leveled weapons.
1: Come on,
2: get
1: Silver!
2: Off, quiet, fella!
1: Here's the best of them! We haven't far to go now!
2: Oh, that's plenty good!
1: And then, come on, Paddy!
3: Them friend, Red Crow!
1: We can't let them stop us! Come on, old fellow! Help them!
3: Tortilla! La mini pate!
1: Donald, what's the matter?
2: Quiet, fella! Him
1: hurt! Wounded! Do you think you can make it?
2: Quiet, fella! Let me pray!
1: Come on!

0: Back in the village, Thundercloud had not noticed the secret departure of those braves friendly to Red Crow. The old chief, astride his splendid paint horse, silently watched the war dance, while Bart and Shorty stood close to Red Crow.
1: You think you got it fixed so the masked man can't get here, Red Crow?
2: Him not come.
3: He better not. Bart, look at them Injuns. They're sure getting in the right frame of mind to help themselves to some scalps.
1: They'll be mighty tough customers for Grey Wolf to handle.
2: Soon me go on warpath.
3: Claim right you will, Red Crow.
1: And when you come back, don't forget about that horse of Thunderclouds you promised me.
2: Me not forget.
1: I'd give a heap to be riding that critter.
4: Oh, no!
3: What's the matter? What did they stop the war dance for?
1: Why, look!
3: Well, I'll be...
1: The masked man!
3: And Tonto and another Indian.
1: Shorty, huh? Something's gone wrong. We gotta get out of here.
3: Run for the horses.
4: The Indian roped me!
1: You couldn't!
5: You thought you had killed him, but you hadn't. Grey Wolf found him and kept him until he was well again.
3: It's a lie. It ain't so. We got him.
6: What you say?
5: Thundercloud, these are the men who shot Standing Bear. But we brought him back with us.
6: Gole Manikta. Me plenty glad to see Standing Bear.
5: Bart and Shorty stole some gold from Grey Wolf. They thought Standing Bear was after them and tried to kill him. They came here. When they discovered Red Crow wanted to be chief in your place, they said Grey Wolf had shot Standing Bear. They believed if there was war, their guilt would never be discovered.
6: Red Crow won't be chief?
5: It's true. Standing Bear can explain that.
6: What matter, white fella?
5: He was wounded, Thundercloud.
6: You wait. Tonapa Melpelat.
4: Lito.
5: Isn't that your horse, Thundercloud?
6: Him fine horse.
5: But what are you doing?
6: You find out. Tonto.
7: What you want, Chief Thundercloud?
6: You heap good friend, Thundercloud. You help Thundercloud plenty.
7: Tonto glad do that.
6: Me keep white fella here. Take him good care, white fella. Make him strong like before.
5: You'll take care of white fella for us until he's well again?
6: That's right.
5: But I don't...
6: You listen. Tonto, take him horse of Thundercloud. Him best horse in tribe. Tonto take him for all time.
7: Tonto thank you. Plenty. Him make friends of Tonto.
5: He likes you, Kemosabe. Look at him. Except for silver, I've never seen a better horse anywhere.
7: Him plenty good.
6: You stay here now?
5: We'll only stay overnight, Thundercloud. Silver needs the rest.
6: Ah.
5: And then in the morning, Tonto and I will start for town with Bart and Shorty. They stole from Grey Wolf, shot Standing Bear, and try to start a war between the two tribes. But when the law gets through, they'll do no more harm for a long time to come.
4: 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There's going to be trouble!

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1: 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This is Zoe saying thanks for listening. Till then, have a great one.
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This is Christopher. Welcome to Audio Theater for Sunday, June 21st, the first day of summer, 2026. 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This evening's titles will be First Professional Appearance, Canada Dry Program, First Show, Outstanding Achievements of 1932 Review, and Bertha, the Sewing Machine Girl. These shows originally aired back on the evenings of May 2nd and 12th, 1932, and January 1st and 22nd, 1933, respectively. Jack, Don, Mary, Rochester, and the gang will have you rolling on the floor with laughter momentarily. Enjoy this evening's presentation.

0: Great Canada Dry, the campaign of ginger ale presents a series of programs to advertise the new made-to-order Canada Dry, which you can now buy by the glass at drugstores and soda fountains. This series will feature George Olson and his music, Miss Ethel Chute, the star of many Broadway successes, and that suave comedian, dry humorist, and famous master of ceremonies, Jack Benny.
1: Thank you, Mr. Thorgerson. That's pretty good from a man who doesn't even know me. Ladies and gentlemen, this is Jack Benny talking and making my first appearance on the air professionally. By that, I mean I'm finally getting paid, which, of course, will be a great relief to my creditors. I think you don't know why I'm here. I'm supposed to be a sort of a master of ceremonies and tell you all the things that will happen, which would happen anyway. I must introduce the different artists who could easily introduce themselves and also talk about the Canada Dry made to order by the glass, which is a waste of time, as you know all about it. You drink it, like it, and don't want to hear about it. So, ladies and gentlemen, a master of ceremonies is really a fellow who is unemployed and gets paid for it. I think you will like the entertainment arranged for tonight, I hope. Of course, I haven't seen any of the program myself, but I've spoken to the artists individually, and they seem to think it's awfully good. The first number will be a selection by George Olson and his orchestra. I think this, being our first program together, it is no more than fair that I have you meet Mr. Olson personally. He's really a very charming fellow and one of the few directors who comes to and from his work on roller skates. That's perhaps the silliest thing that I'll say all night, I think. I might add that Mr. Olson is very, very handsome. I told you, George, I'd get that in. But as long as we are both on the air, of course, I won't have to worry about that. Oh, George, come here. I want you to say hello to the folks.
2: Hello, everybody.
1: That was George Olson, ladies and gentlemen. He rehearsed that speech all week. You know, this is really all play with George. He doesn't have to work at all. I might say that Mr. Olson is one of the wealthiest conductors in America. You know what I mean. He owns his own car. Of course, the other boys are in debt, too. George, what kind of a car have you?
2: A Saxon.
1: A what?
2: A Saxon.
1: A Saxon, huh? Well, it was my fault for bringing it up at all. Is it a new one?
2: Oh, yes, a very late model.
1: I see. Well, you must have been in this country a long time now, haven't you, Georgia?
2: Yeah, say, by the way, Jack, what kind of a car have you?
1: Me? I have a bicycle built for two. I mean, now, you can't go back any further than that, I think. Well, George, I think we ought to get started. What's the first number?
2: I beg your pardon, mademoiselle. It's a French number, Jack. Do you like French numbers?
1: Do I? Mon duck, mon duck.

0: was swell. And I don't know, you look so important directing that orchestra, you know, with the baton in your hand. I don't know, there's something about all you fellas when you stand there waving that stick in the air. It's thrilling, you know. One thing I'd like to know, George, if the band didn't show up, what would you do with that stick?
1: Why, I'd throw it away and do what you're doing.
0: Always kidding. And now, ladies and gentlemen, may I present a young lady who is a star of many New York productions, Miss Ethel Chute. You will remember Miss Chute best in Whoopi playing opposite Eddie Cantor. Is it all right for me to mention Cantor's name here? Everybody else does. Ethel, come over and say hello.
2: Oh, hello.
0: Wasn't that clever? Oh, she does a lot of things like that, you'd be surprised. And Miss Chute is going to sing for us. She has a beautiful voice, too. She has a sort of a nervous soprano. You know what I mean? In fact, last week she had her nose lifted so she could be heard in Philadelphia. And, oh, by the way, here's a little news for you might interest you. Miss Chute is really Mrs. George Olson. Although I wouldn't go as far as to say that that's the reason she happens to be on this program. Nevertheless, she's Mrs. George Olson. Such a nice girl, too. I'm surprised that she's married to Olson. And now, Mr. Tay will sing, I Found a $1 Million Baby. I still feel a little frenzy tonight, Ethel, so it's mon duck to you, too.

love comes along like a popular song, anytime or anywhere at all.

What a charming couple. And, folks, I forgot to mention that Mrs. Hay was assisted by Fran Fry. Of course, I'm lucky that I remember anything tonight. But you know, folks, all the time Mrs. Hay was singing, I kept thinking of my girl. You know, I get so sentimental. I really have a girl. She lives in Newark, New Jersey. You know, the girl I go with when I'm in Newark? She's not what you call good-looking, exactly. In fact, she's quite homely, but then she can't stay in the house all the time. I imagine you folks have seen her pictures in different magazines. You know, she poses for the beauty ad entitled Before Taking. And she comes from a very fine family, although her father very often partakes of the forbidden beverage. It's all right for me to mention that, as they have no radio. In fact, her father drank everything in the United States and then went up north to drink Canada Dry. Boy, I'm glad I thought of that, Jill. You know, the one about Canada Dry? I'm really supposed to mention it occasionally. After all, I owe it to my sponsors, and they might be listening in. Seriously, though, do you realize, folks, that if you want to drink Canada Dry, well, say just a glass. You don't have to buy it in the bottle. You can walk into any drugstore or soda fountain that has that big sign, Canada Dry made to order, ask for a glass and get it. I know you always have it in your home in bottles, but isn't it nice to know that you don't have to wait until you get home to drink it? Gee, I thought I did that pretty well for a new salesman, eh? I suppose nobody will drink it now. And now, folks, a very stirring number called I Love a Parade, with a vocal refrain by the Mrs. Fran Fry, Bobby Borger, and Bob Wright.

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The sight of a drill will give me a thrill. A thrill of the chill of anything there will tell.

0: That was I Love a Parade, ladies and gentlemen. The kind of a number that grips and thrills you, gives you that great feeling of patriotism, and makes you glad that you're an American. Personally, it didn't bother me very much because I took a nap while the boys were playing it. Now, folks, in case you've forgotten, this is Jack Benny again. You know, the Canada dry humorist. Say, I thought that was good. The Canada dry humorist. I made that up myself. Huh?
1: It sounds like it.
0: That witty retort was by George Olson, ladies and gentlemen, proving again that he is still an orchestra leader. At that, George has a great sense of humor. Say, he told me a story the other day. Do you mind if I tell it, George? I'll give you credit for it, you know. It's really supposed to be true, too. It's about George's uncle, who had been ill for a long time. He had what you call labor poisoning. You know what I mean? He just couldn't stand working. So his doctor finally told him that he would have to get a lot of fresh air, do outside work, but not lift anything heavy. He told him that at no time was he to lift anything heavy. So his uncle got a job as a garbage man in Scotland. Well, you know, I never heard that one before, but the thing that kills me is Olson telling a Scotch story. I mean, because George, you know, is no centrist himself. In fact, he invited me to dinner the other night, much to his own surprise, and he paid the check with a $5 bill that was in his pocket so long that Lincoln's eyes were bloodshot. That's a fact. However, he will now favor us with that very popular song hit called Paradise. After all, why should his orchestra be an exception?

This is George Olson speaking. By this time, I know you're thoroughly bored listening to Jack Den, well, our master ceremonies and his alleged Canada Dry humor and telling you all about Made to Order Canada's Dry. We also have a product to sell. It's music. And may we show you now just how we make music. Wally, he sure plays some with two little sticks and beats on his drum. And that's how we make music. Now we have the boys with their violin. Their bows go back and forth when they beat in. And the drums. Now the trumpets play loud and shrill, but when they get going, they'll give you a thrill. And the violin and the drums. The old trombone flies up and down. When he gets hot, he goes to town. And the trumpet, the violin, and the drum. When you want to shiver, a quiver, or a groan, we call upon the boys with the saxophone. And the trombone, and the trumpet, and the violin, and the drum. Please, please. Now, when he wants the rhythm, where do we go? Why, it's old Bob Rice and his old banjo. And the saxophone, and the trombone, the trumpet, the violin, and the drum. Oh, the cow is now a little birdie. All right. Now, the next old fella can't be beat. You know him well. It's Piccolo Pete. And the banjo, and the saxophone, the trombone, the trumpet, the violin, and the drum. Okay, Ben Burney, if you like it. That's it. Now we have the piano for cadences and such. All he needs is a very light touch. And the piccolo, and the banjo, and the saxophone, and the trombone, and the trumpet, and the violin, and the drum. So are you. So are you. Now, the old bass fiddle plays way down low. He has to get a derrick to move his bow. And the piano, and the piccolo, and the banjo, and the saxophone, and the trombone, the trumpet, the violin, and the drum. Hey, please. Bass, piano, piccolo, banjo, saxophone, trombone, trumpet, violin. Now, that's how we make you. That was cute, George. I mean, babies will like it anyway. And, that, ladies and gentlemen, is the way these boys make music. Now, if they could only play it. Mr. Olson will now play Come West, Little Girl, Come West. And I'm supposed to sing a chorus of this number. And do you know, folks, that 6 months ago, I couldn't sing a note. Really, I could not sing a note. But after taking 3 glasses every day of Canada Dry Made to Order Ginger Ale, I still am unable to sing and can't even sign a note. So the moral of this is drink that champagne of ginger ale, Canada Dry, and don't worry about signing notes. So for want of a better soloist, Mr. Tay will sing, Come West, Little Girl, Come West. I'm going east.

Hello, everybody. This is Kate Smith, or Jack Benny talking. See how nervous I am? I mean, not so much because I'm broadcasting, but I think all my relatives are listening in, and I don't want them to know that I'm working. Although I have an older brother that I'm quite fond of. I mean, we get along great. We sort of share everything together. I mean, what's mine is his, and what's his is his, you know. Although this has absolutely nothing to do with Canada Dry Made Order, I keep getting entirely off the subject. But don't forget, folks, that you can walk into your neighborhood drugstore, or any drugstore. I mean, after all, I don't care what drugstore you walk into. I'm just a master of ceremonies here, that's all. I mean, if I'm going to have to worry about things like that, you know, I'll have my hands full. But go into any drugstore and order a glass, mind you. Not a bottle, but a glass of made-to-order Canada Dry Ginger Ale and stagger out. Isn't it funny, the things you can buy today in the drugstore? I went in for an aspirin the other day and came out with a new hat. I imagine the next number will be by George Olson. He's about to make his first appearance on this program. In fact, I'm lucky to get him here at all. This is called Drums in My Heart. And boys, try and finish this all together if you can.

0: ladies and gentlemen, was the last number on our first program on the 2nd of May. Are you sleeping? I hope you'll be with us again Wednesday. In fact, I hope I'll be here Wednesday. Yours, though. We all hope that we'll be here Wednesday. Well, good night, then.
1: All aboard. Away we go. Get that little lady on the train, boy.

0: ladies and gentlemen, we are concluding the first program in the new series, sponsored by Canada Dry. The ginger ale now available made to order at drugstores and soda fountains, as well as in bottles. Canada Dry has presented Jack Benny, Ethel Chute, and George Olson and his music. The same group of artists will be with you at this time Wednesday evening. Drums in my heart from through the years to play tonight with the special permission of the copyright owner. This is the National Broadcasting Company.
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0: Canada Dry, the champagne of ginger ales, presents a series of programs to advertise the new made-to-order Canada Dry, which you can now buy by the glass at drug stores and soda fountains. This series will feature George Olson and his music, Miss Ethel Coupe, the star of many Broadway successes, and that suave comedian, dry humorist, and famous master of ceremonies, Jack Benny.
1: Thank you, Mr. Thorgerson. That's pretty good from a man who doesn't even know me. Ladies and gentlemen, this is Jack Benny talking and making my first appearance on the air professionally. By that I mean I'm finally getting paid, which, of course, will be a great relief to my creditors. I really don't know why I'm here. I'm supposed to be a sort of a master of ceremonies and tell you all the things that will happen, which would happen anyway. I must introduce the different artists who could easily introduce themselves and also talk about the Canada Dry made-to-order by the glass, which is a waste of time, and you know all about it. You drink it, like it, and don't want to hear about it. So, ladies and gentlemen, a master of ceremonies is really a fellow who is unemployed and gets paid for it. I think you will like the entertainment arranged for tonight, I hope. Of course, I haven't seen any of the program myself, but I've spoken to the artists individually. They seem to think it's awfully good. The first number will be a selection by George Olson and his orchestra. I think this, being our first program together, it is no more than fair that I have you meet Mr. Olson personally. He's really a very charming fellow and one of the few directors who comes to and from his work on roller skates. That's perhaps the silliest thing that I'll say all night, I think. I might add that Mr. Olson is very, very handsome. I told you, George, I'd get that in. But as long as we are both on the air, of course, I won't have to worry about that. Oh, George, come here. I want you to say hello to the folks.
2: Hello, everybody.
1: That was George Olson, ladies and gentlemen. He rehearsed that speech all week. You know, this is really all play with George. He doesn't have to work at all. I might say that Mr. Olson is one of the wealthiest conductors in America. You know what I mean. He owns his own car. Of course, the other boys are in debt, too. George, what kind of a car have you?
2: A Saxon.
1: A what?
2: A Saxon.
1: A Saxon, huh? Well, that was my fault for bringing it up, that's all. Is it a new one, is it?
2: Oh, yes, a very late model.
1: I see. Well, you must have been in this country a long time now, haven't you, George?
2: Yes. Say, by the way, Jack, what kind of a car have you?
1: Me? I have a bicycle built for two. I mean, now, you can't go back any further than that. Well, George, I think we ought to get started. What's the first number?
2: I beg your pardon, mademoiselle. It's a French number, Jack. Do you like French numbers?
1: Do I? Mon duck, mon duck.

0: George, that was swell. And I don't know, you look so important directing that orchestra, you know, with the baton in your hand. I don't know, there's something about all you fellas when you stand there waving that stick in the air. It's thrilling, you know. One thing I'd like to know, George, if the band didn't show up, what would you do with that stick?
1: Why, I'd throw it away and do what you're doing.
0: Always kidding. And now, ladies and gentlemen, may I present a young lady who is a star of many New York productions, Miss Ethel Chappé. You will remember Mr. Tay best in Whoopi playing opposite Eddie Cantor. Is it all right for me to mention Cantor's name here? Everybody else does. Ethel, come over and say hello.
2: Oh, hello.
0: Wasn't that clever? Oh, she does a lot of things like that, you'd be surprised. And Miss Tay is going to sing for her. She has a beautiful voice, too. She has a sort of a nervous soprano. You know what I mean? In fact, last week she had her nose lifted so she could be heard in Philadelphia. And, oh, by the way, here's a little news for you might interest you. Miss Tate is really Mrs. George Olson. Although I wouldn't go as far as to say that that's the reason she happens to be on this program. Nevertheless, she's Mrs. George Olson. Such a nice girl, too. I'm surprised that she's married to Olson. And now, Mr. Tate will sing, I Found a $1 Million Baby. I still feel a little cranky tonight, Ethel, so it's mon duck to you, too.

0: to say hello in a very unexpected way.
1: Oh, Alexandra, hey, you can.

What a charming couple. And, folks, I forgot to mention that Mr. Tay was assisted by Fran Fry. Of course, I'm lucky that I remember anything tonight. You know, folks, all the time Mr. Tay was singing, I kept thinking of my girl. You know, I get so sentimental. I really have a girl. She lives in Newark, New Jersey. You know, the girl I go with when I'm in Newark? She's not what you call good-looking, exactly. In fact, she's quite homely, but then she can't stay in the house all the time. I imagine you folks have seen her pictures in different magazines. You know, she poses for a beauty ad entitled Before Taking. And she comes from a very fine family, although her father very often partakes of the forbidden beverage. It's all right for me to mention that, as they have no radio. In fact, her father drank everything in the United States and then went up north to drink Canada Dry. Boy, I'm glad I thought of that, Jill. You know, the one about Canada Dry? I'm really supposed to mention it occasionally. After all, I owe it to my sponsors, and they might be listening in. Seriously, though, do you realize, folks, that if you want a drink of Canada Dry, well, say just a glass. You don't have to buy it in a bottle. You can walk into any drugstore or soda fountain that has that big sign, Canada Dry, made to order, ask for a glass and get it. I know you always have it in your home in bottles, but isn't it nice to know that you don't have to wait until you get home to drink it? Gee, I thought I did that pretty well for a new salesman, eh? I suppose nobody will drink it now. And now, folks, a very stirring number called I Love a Parade, with a vocal refrain by the Messrs. Fran Fry, Bobby Borger, and Bob Wright.

0: That was I Love a Parade, ladies and gentlemen. The kind of a number that grips and thrills you, gives you that great feeling of patriotism, and makes you glad that you're an American. Personally, it didn't bother me very much because I took a nap while the boys were playing at it. Now, folks, in case you've forgotten, this is Jack Benny again. You know, the Canada Dry humorist. Hey, I thought that was good. The Canada Dry humorist. I made that up myself, huh?
1: It sounds like it.
0: That witty retort was by George Olson, ladies and gentlemen, proving again that he is still an orchestra leader. At that, George has a great sense of humor. Say, he told me a story the other day. Do you mind if I tell it, George? I'll give you credit for it, you know. It's really supposed to be true, too. It's about George's uncle, who had been ill for a long time. He had what you call labor poisoning. You know what I mean? He just couldn't stand working. So his doctor finally told him that he would have to get a lot of fresh air, do outside work, but not lift anything heavy. He told him that at no time was he to lift anything heavy. So his uncle got a job as a garbage man in Scotland. Funny, I never heard that one before, but the thing that kills me is Olson telling a Scotch story. I mean, because George, you know, is no centrist himself. In fact, he invited me to dinner the other night, much to his own surprise, and he paid the check with a $5 bill that was in his pocket so long that Lincoln's eyes were bloodshot. That's a fact. However, he will now favor us with that very popular song hit called Paradise. After all, why should his orchestra be an exception?

This is George Olson speaking. By this time, I know you're thoroughly bored listening to Jack Denver, our master ceremonies and his alleged Canada Dry humor and telling you all about Made to Order Canada Dry. We also have a product to sell. It's music. And may we show you now just how we make music. Now, first there's Wally, who sure plays some with two little sticks and two stomach drums. And that's how we make you. Now we have the boys with their violin. Their bows go back and forth when they beat you. And the drums. Now the trumpets play loud and shrill, but when they get going, they'll give you a thrill. And the violin and the drum. The old trombone flies up and down. When he gets hot, he goes to town. And the trumpet, and the violin, and the drum. When you want to shiver, a quiver, or a groan, we call upon the boys with the saxophone. And the trombone, and the trumpet, and the violin, and the drum. Please, please, now, when he wants some rhythm, where do we go? Why, it's old Bob Wright to his old banjo.

0: cases. Now, we have the pianist for cadences and such. All he needs is a very light touch. And the piccolo, and the banjo, and the saxophone, and the trombone, and the trumpet, and the violin, and the drum. So are you, so are you. Now, the old bass fiddle plays way down low. He has to get a Derrick to move his bow. And the piano, and the piccolo, and the banjo, and the saxophone, and the trombone, the trumpet, the violin, and the drum. Hey, please. Bass, piano, piccolo, banjo, saxophone, trombone, trumpet, violin. Now that's how we make you.
1: That was cute, George. I mean, babies will like it anyway. And, that, ladies and gentlemen, is the way these boys make music. Now, if they could only play it. Mr. Olson will now play Come West, Little Girl, Come West. And I'm supposed to sing a chorus of this number. And do you know, folks, that 6 months ago, I couldn't sing a note. Really, I could not sing a note. But after taking 3 glasses every day of Canada Dry made-to-order ginger ale, I still am unable to sing and can't even sign a note. So the moral of this is drink that champagne of ginger ale, Canada Dry, and don't worry about signing notes. So for want of a better soloist, Mr. Tay will sing, Come West, Little Girl, Come West. I'm going east.

Hello, everybody. This is Kate Smith, or Jack Benny talking. See how nervous I am? I mean, not so much because I'm broadcasting, but I think all my relatives are listening in, and I don't want them to know that I'm working. Although I have an older brother that I'm quite fond of. I mean, we get along great. We sort of share everything together. I mean, what's mine is his, and what's his is his, you know. This has absolutely nothing to do with Canada Dry Make Order. I keep getting entirely off the subject. But don't forget, folks, that you can walk into your neighborhood drugstore, or any drugstore. I mean, after all.

I don't care what drugstore you walk into. I'm just the master of ceremonies here, that's all. I mean, if I'm going to have to worry about things like that, you know, I'll have my hands full. But go into any drugstore and order a glass, mind you. Not a bottle, but a glass of made-to-order Canada Dry ginger ale and stagger out. Isn't it funny, the things you can buy today in a drugstore. I went in for an aspirin the other day and came out with a new hat. I imagine the next number will be by George Olson. He's about to make his first appearance on this program. In fact, I'm lucky to get him here at all. This is called Drums in My Heart. And boys, try and finish this all together if you can.

0: That, ladies and gentlemen, was the last number on our first program on the 2nd of May. Are you sleeping? I hope you'll be with us again Wednesday. In fact, I hope I'll be here Wednesday. George, so we all hope that we'll be here Wednesday. Well, good night, then.
1: All aboard, away we go. Get that little lady on the train, boy.

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And Ted Weems opens the program with Rise and Shine from Take a Chance.

And the men they give rise and shine. 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
1: Good evening, ladies and gentlemen. Not to be outdone by the other programs on the air tonight, I want to wish you all a very happy New Year. And before going any further, I'd like to present to you our first guest star of the evening, who must rush away as he is a day late now.

stand up and take it, rise and shine. Life what you make it. He'll prove the stone soldier, get you as he soon does. Now hidey, holy ho, and do just as the moon does. Rise and shine. Open the border, things are fine. Around the corner, no harm in trying. If there's nothing to it, you can do it. Rise and shine.

0: And now, Jack Benny.
1: Good evening, ladies and gentlemen. Not to be outdone by the other programs on the air tonight, I want to wish you all a very happy New Year. And before going any further, I'd like to present to you our first guest star of the evening, who must rush away as he is a day late now. He has graciously consented to say his last few words on the Canada Dry program, and I now take the honor and pleasure in introducing to you that genial old gentleman, Father Time of Times Square. Father Time.
2: Ladies and gentlemen of the Canada Dry audience, I am Father Time.
1: He's laughing, folks, but he's worried.
2: Of course you know, friends, that yesterday was to have been my last day on this earth. But owing to a very special request made by our good friend, Mr. Benny, I postponed the occasion until tonight.
1: Darn sweet of you, Dad.
2: Don't mention it, Jack. I just want to say to you, ladies and gentlemen, that I did the best that I could these past 365 days to bring cheer and happiness into your lives. Of course, I've missed some spots.
1: I'll say you did, Pop.
2: But at least I made the effort. And now all I can say is that I wish you all a very happy and prosperous... Oh, I'm getting weaker.
3: You better take the microphone, Jack.
1: Brace up, old man. Brace up.
2: Oh.
1: Paul, quick. Give him some ginger ale right away. Here you are, Father Time. Take a sip of this Canada Dry ginger ale.
3: Need to order by the glass.
1: Quiet, Paul. Here you are, Dad. Now, how do you feel?
4: Hello, everybody. It's 1933, and where are we going?
1: Another victory for Canada Dry.
0: Hooray.
1: So you're 1933, eh?
4: Yes.
1: Say, will you do me one favor, 1933?
4: What's that?
1: Please, in this coming year, we don't want to hear any more about Gandhi going on diet.
4: Okay, Jack.
1: Hooray! Well, anyway, folks, this is a new year, and we're all happy. But personally, I'm glad that the excitement is over. I really am.
5: Jack, you talk as though the holidays were a big strain on you. What did Christmas really cost you?
1: Well, to tell you the truth, Paul, I spent a lot of money. I mean, like a big fool, I bought handkerchiefs for Durante, earmuffs for Gable, and a pair of shoes for Garbo. You know? I mean, that would break anybody. And by the way, Paul, that was a nice combination greeting card you sent me.
5: Well, it was just a single card, Jack.
1: Oh, I mean the combination of thoughts. You know, Merry Christmas, Happy New Year, Easter greetings. You forgot to mention the 4th of July and Columbus Day.
4: Jack,
1: well, anyway.
4: Jack, did you make any resolutions this year?
1: I made one, Mary, and here it is. Resolve that I, Jack Benny, shall during the coming year, refrain from smoking, drinking, swearing, and staying up late at night.
4: Do you really mean that?
1: I certainly do.
4: Then you might as well take this crocheting outfit. You'll need it more than I will. You know, Jack, I made some New Year's resolutions, too.
1: Yeah, what were they, Mary?
4: Well, I hereby resolve to stop going out with other fellas to make you jealous.
1: Mm-hmm.
4: Except Elmo, Red, and Parker.
1: I see.
4: Because I think they're swell.
1: That's nice, Mary. You'll be the lone wolfess.
4: I'm not going to be narrow-minded, Jack. During the coming year, you can buy all my dinners.
1: I can. You resolve that, Mary.
4: Uh-huh.
1: Well, dissolve it.
4: See, a girl can't even make a resolution.
1: No.
5: Hey, Jack, I made a resolution, too.
1: What is that, Ted?
5: I hereby resolve during the coming year to stop lending people money. Not because you owe me $5, Jack. Don't get me wrong.
1: No, sure not. Go right ahead.
5: I hope I haven't offended you.
1: No, Ted, but if I don't speak to you for the rest of the year, don't think it's on account of this.
4: And, Jack, I made a resolution, too.
1: Why, Andy, I don't remember borrowing any money from you.
4: Oh, I wasn't going to mention that, Jack.
1: Oh.
4: But I resolved to sing more and better songs during the coming year. I thank you.
1: You're welcome, and she will. That was good, Andrea. Say, Paul, what did you resolve?
6: That Canada Dry is the champagne of ginger ale, and you'll get a better nickel back on each large bottle.
1: Ted, I resolve that you play something before Paul makes any further resolutions.
7: Thank you.

0: $5. Now, as you all know, ladies and gentlemen, it is customary at the close of each year to review the outstanding achievements and personalities of the past year. We are very fortunate tonight in having up here some of the unusual guest stars who have appeared on our Canada Drive program during the year 1932. Of course, you all remember the marvelous tribute paid to Miss Amelia Earhart last summer, following her history-making solo flight to Ireland. Thousands of people lined the street and showered her with ticker tape. And when she picked up the ticker tape and saw how her securities had dropped, she wanted to fly back to Ireland. Well, anyway, with all due credit to our courageous heroine, Miss Earhart, we have with us this evening a young lady who also deserves honorable mention. A lady who not only flew to Ireland, but upon reaching Ireland, immediately swam across the English Channel and got to France just in time to win the Ladies Open Golf Championship. What a flight, what a swim, and what a game. Now, in the golf match, she went around the Paddy de Foie Gras course, making the round of 18 holes in 21, 17 holes in one, and one birdie. Now, top that, all of you golfers who talk a good game. And now we will have a few words from the champion of champions, Miss Violet Ray. Miss Ray is wearing a beautiful low-cut evening gown and is appearing almost in the flesh. And now, ladies and gentlemen, may I present Violet Ray, which is certainly a treatment. Miss Ray, if you please.
1: I am very happy to be here tonight. And all I can say is that I owe all my success to Slippery Elm Bath Soap.
0: Miss Ray, please.
1: Oh, I owe all my success to Canada Dry Ginger Ale sold in large 5-glass bottles.
0: There you are, folks, and we didn't even ask her.
1: But you promised me that if I said Canada Dry...
0: Now, Miss Ray, tell the folks how you accomplished that wonderful flight across the Atlantic.
1: Well, I took a pound of ordinary flour, added some water, and stirred it. Then I simply added the yolks of 3 eggs and some sugar.
0: That's very interesting.

That was Miss Andrea Marr singing Remember Me. And now let me refresh your memory once more. Some of you may remember during the week of August 1st, we had on our program two of the world's greatest trained dogs who were awarded the...

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Canada Dry is now available in the large as well as the regular size bottle for the home and made to order by the glass of pump. This program stars Jack Benny, the Canada Dry humorist, Ted Dean Gorman. Ted Dean opens the program with Roll Up the Coffee.

The girlfriend, the one who says, hello, that you love her so.

0: And now, ladies and gentlemen, we give you the man of the half hour, Jack Benny. Thanks, Paul. Hello, Sandra Seeker. This is Jack with Dame Benny, the Earth Galloper, coming to you again with some very late news reports. And are they late? I'll never order from that man again. Anyway, these news gems come to you through the courtesy of the morning glacier, the news that first to reach your eyes. All the late dispatches by wire, telephone, cable, and cruiser.
1: All right, Jack. Start it.
0: Don't butt in. This is for our cash customers. All right, let's go. Out there, you know. Hannibal, Missouri. Conditions improving here. Mississippi now running on full time. Washington, D.C. President Hoover spent 2 weeks vacation fishing. He catches a meal, but later finds out it's a shark suffering from the depression. Wander around with that one, folks. This is Jack Benny talking. London, England. An economy drive, Prince of Wales sells his horse and will take in the falls at Niagara this year. Moscow, Russia. 5-year plan ends this month. 7-year itch will start immediately. Union Square, New York. Man found beating himself overhead with clubs. When asked why he was doing this, he said he was a red and missed the last meeting. Winfield Column, New York. Short seen hanging around Ted Green's door.
2: What story? That was a wolf or body.
0: Gunner Tickley, in pedestrian cross street against red light and are drowned. Mark Street, Chinatown, warning. Two Japanese spies found hiding in a dish of chop suey, disguised as mushrooms. I'm clever, these guys. Delhi, India. Big blaze starts in business section of Delhi, burning down several Delhi department stores. Local, very local. Bombay, India. Mahatma Gandhi puts on a suit of clothes and is mistaken for Kid Crocker. Erie, Pennsylvania. The cliff just arrived here. No other news. Glasgow, Scotland. 14 cents collected and did release drive last week. Drive is over and people flocking back to city. Volkswagen, Ohio. Curtis Midget commits suicide in restaurant by jumping off a three-deck of sandwich. January 22nd, 1901. Marconi invents wireless. January 22nd, 1933. Marconi hears this program and is sorry he started it. St. Paul, Minnesota. Two skaters break through thin ice and almost drown. Paul, Minnesota.
2: You can get a cool drink of Canada Dry ginger ale at Minnesota Fountain.
0: You think it, Paul. You think it.
2: Well, we both had a reach for those.
0: Play.
3: Now we're off to this familiar melody. In Crosby's theme song, Echo in the Valley.

some old papers while cleaning out the closet, and found the manuscript of this masterpiece, which is entitled, Mary, just off the title. Oh, here it is. The name of the play is Grocer the Sewing Machine Girl. Now, this famous old play with a tear, a laugh, a hard slap, a few hisses, and no doubt your money back. However, it was a great success in its day, and I even say as big as Rosie's Irish Race, written by Ann Nichols. Nichols. And you get 5 cents back on each large can of the dry guy. You couldn't say Nichols, could you? You couldn't do that. Now, this play, Grocer the Sewing Machine Girl, was a great success in its day, having had such runs as one consecutive night in Perth Amboy, another night at Asbury Park, and then direct to the storehouse where it ran over a year. The members of the original company have been dead for over 35 years, so we have our own all-star cast this evening, which is as good as the cast in Grand Hotel. We think. Of course, what you think is entirely up to you. We have rehearsed patiently for 5 minutes and will present it to you immediately without the customary break-in out of time. Now, here are some of the original criticisms when the play had its premiere in 1890. Walter Winchell's father. Bertha, the Sewing Machine Girl is as fine a play as I've ever looked over a transom at. Ankle over and see it. Ed Sullivan, Sr., Bertha, the Sewing Machine Girl will have you in stitches. That wasn't bad. I thought of that myself. George G. Mason, I saw the play, and as they say in church, he is. So now, ladies and gentlemen, we are reviving this play tonight for your pleasure. Remember the title, Grocer the Sewing Machine Girl. And meanwhile, Ted Williams and his boys will play 12th Street Jazz, which is very appropriate.

0: And now, ladies and gentlemen, for our dramatic offering, where's all the sewing machine there? Personally, music bag. That's supposed to be a sewing machine, folks. Last week, you used it for an automobile.
1: Oh, I'm getting sick and tired of this hard work. All I do is work and toil and play. This sewing machine is driving me mad. Who is it?
2: It's Lobo.
1: Come on.
2: I'm sorry, Miss Higgins, but I came to tell you that I must foreclose the mortgage.
1: Oh, can't you wait a little longer? Surely you're not going to drive us out into cold, cold night. What a night.
0: Hey, a little stronger on the wind, fellas.
1: What a night.
2: I've waited long enough. I must have the money in 10 minutes or else I'll foreclose.
0: Looks like we closed at 4.
2: Remember, 10 minutes. Goodbye.
1: Oh, what shall I do? What shall I do? Poor old father. He will soon be homeless. It's 3 o'clock and Daddy isn't home yet. Oh, here comes Papa now. Hello, Daddy.
0: Wait till I come in.
1: Hello, Daddy.
0: Hello, babe. Oh, pardon me, I'm sorry. What are you crying about, Miss Dyer?
1: Oh, I'm so tired of it all. I work hard all day, picking and scrubbing and washing and so on and so on.
0: So on what?
1: So on buttons.
0: All right, Mary, cut out the joke. Who is there? Hey, Cindy, stay out of this chest,
3: will
0: you?
3: All right.
0: Well, daughter, what have we got for supper tonight?
1: A nice roast roast, Daddy.
0: Roast roast. You finally let him in, eh?
1: I suppose you know that the real estate man is here today.
0: You tell him we can run on him?
1: He said he'd give us 10 minutes to pay up or die.
0: Leave him.
4: 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This is Christopher saying thanks for listening. Till then, have a great one.
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Welcome to Audio Theater for April 7th, 2026. 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Tonight's titles are as follows. Friend of Darkness, Horror in Wax, Sabotage by Air, and Appointment with Death. This set of shows aired on the evenings of February 19th, 26th, March 5th, and 12th, 1939. Now, sit back and relax as The Shadow brings you tonight's feature. 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

0: 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The Shadow, mysterious character who aids those in distress, is in reality Lamont Cranston, wealthy young man about town. Cranston's friend and companion, the lovely Margot Lane, is the only person who knows to whom the unseen voice belongs. Today's story, Friend of Darkness.
1: They hardly need that, and most would rather not have it. They would rather win an appreciation of their attainments and talents. When one faculty is denied, it, nature compensates by developing others. To illustrate that point, I've invited here to my home a young man who has been blind from birth. I take pleasure now in presenting to you Mr. Peter Blair. And, I want you to meet Peter's best friend, his guide and companion. Ladies and gentlemen, meet Rex. Peter is going to demonstrate how generously nature has compensated him for the loss of his sight. You'll need a couple of volunteers to help with this. Lamont Cranston, will you be a courageous soul and come up here in front of all these nice people?
2: All right, Margot. I hope I'm not going to be sawed in half or anything like that.
1: No, Lamont, it's usually a woman that's sawed in half. Now, we need one more volunteer. Commissioner Weston, I know you're not afraid of a crowd. Would you be so kind?
3: Gladly, Frank, gladly.
1: That's fine. Now that we have our volunteers, I turn the platform over to you, Peter.
4: Thank you, Miss Lane. Ladies and gentlemen, I first want to express my deep appreciation to Miss Lane and all you ladies and gentlemen who are launching this campaign for the economic and industrial advancement of the blind. As Miss Lane has told you, nature generously compensates for the loss of the sight faculty. In my case, I've been endowed with a rare sense of touch. And I'll show you now to what extent that faculty has been developed. I hold in my hand a piece of steel 3 inches thick. Commissioner Weston, would you hold this piece of steel against your chest?
3: Yes, of course.
4: Thank you. And now, Mr. Cranston, will you take the commissioner's hand and hold your middle finger on his pulse?
5: Certainly. Come, Weston.
4: There we are. I suppose that's the first time you two men have been asked to hold hands. Now, ladies and gentlemen, I'm going to place my fingers on the piece of steel that's against Commissioner Weston's chest. I'll count the beat of the commissioner's heart through this steel. And Mr. Cranston will verify my count by the pulse beat. And we'll start on a signal from Miss Lane. All right now, Miss Lane, whatever you say.
1: All right, and I say go. Go.
4: 1, 2, 3, 4, 5, 6, 7, 8, 9, 10. Stop. The commissioner's heart beat 10 times. We stopped on the 11th beat, Mr. Cranston?
6: Correct. 10 beats called exactly on the beat.
7: Where's the Skinner, Joe?
8: He's out with that police dog, Princey, for teaching him something, he says.
7: I wonder what the Skinner has up his sleeve. He's been training that mutt for the past month.
8: I don't get it. First he holds us up in his shack, and then he goes in for dog training. It's got me.
7: Shut up. Here he comes. Hello, Skinner.
8: Hi, Skinner.
7: How'd the mutt do tonight?
9: I did okay. He's a smart hound. I had to slap him around a bit, but he gets the idea after a while. Come here, Smoker.
8: Certainly, Skinner.
9: Well, I guess this is the night.
7: Night for what?
9: To pull the stunt I've been planning on for a couple of months.
8: You mean you got something on the fire?
9: Yeah. You're gante make some real dough. No penny ante stuff this time.
8: Gee, I thought we was gonna spend our lives just training that mutt.
9: That hound is gonna be more important to the stunt I've got in mind than either of you guys.
7: What's on the slate?
9: You'll find out. It's a clipping I cut out of a paper about a month ago.
8: What is it?
9: A popular and beautiful Margot Lane launches Society for the Economic and Industrial Advancement of the Blind.
8: Oh, that's very interesting. You ain't going into society, are you?
9: Shut up, Dope. There's a lot of stuff here about this Margot Lane, but here's what interests me. Among the demonstrations that amazed the guests was a feat performed by Peter Blair. Blind from birth, Blair registered the heartbeat of a guest through a thick piece of steel. This he did by placing the steel over the heart of one of the guests with his own fingers on the outer side.
7: So what?
9: So we can use that guy. Anybody that can feel a heartbeat through a piece of steel could feel a tumbler fall in the safe.
7: That's swell, but how are you going to get the guy? Kidnap him?
8: Next. That carries a death sentence in this state.
9: Yeah. If you take a guy by physical force, it does. But it wouldn't be kidnapping if the guy walked in here without us laying a hand on him, would it?
7: You think the guy's nuts enough to do that?
9: I'm going to make him do it.
7: How? Oh.
9: Prince here will do it for us. This guy Blair is led around by a big police dog, just like Prince here. Rex is his name. Takes his dog to the park for exercise every night. We're going to watch for him tonight. When he lets his dog off the leash, we grab him and leave Prince in his place.
7: And lead Blair here.
9: Right. This shack is between the park and Blair's home.
8: Hey, that sounds all right, but wait a minute. What'll Prince do when we beat him?
9: Prince won't move from where I put him till he hears the name Rex. And he'll go to whoever says it.
8: Oh. That's what you've been teaching a man, Sir Boatlane, huh?
9: That's about everything Blair's dog does.
7: Boy, that's thinking him up, believe me.
8: Well, when do we go?
9: Right now. I'll drive out of the park and wait for Blair. Come on, Prince. You're one of the gang now. There's Peter Blair now, sitting on that bench over there.
8: Is that his dog running around?
9: Yeah. Joe, let Prince out of the car.
8: Right.
9: This is where we make the switch.
8: Okay. Come on, Prince. Come on.
9: Now, as soon as we get Rex over here to the car, we'll trade dogs. Prince, speak. Speak.
8: Hey, look. The other mutt stopped getting his trash. And now he's answering back.
9: Here he comes. All right, Prince. All right, boy, do your stuff. Ready to grab Blair's dog, you guys?
8: All set.
7: He won't get away.
9: Hello, Rex. Nice, Rexy. Come here, boy. Oh, that's a good fellow. All right, fellas, grab him, muffle him.
7: I got him.
9: In the car with the biggest snubby.
7: Shut up.
8: You'll find your boss in a little while. Okay, Skinner, we're all set. Dog's in the car.
9: Right. Now lie down on the grass, Prince. That's it. Now stay put till Blair calls for Rex.
8: No, boy, don't.
9: No.
7: That Prince ain't moving a muscle.
8: Boy, you sure got him trained.
10: Rex, find the dog. Come on, Rex.
7: Look at Prince. You heard him call. Say, look at Prince jump all over Blair. Like he knew him all his life.
9: He'll never know it ain't Rex.
7: Will you look at that? Prince is leading the guy right out of the park.
9: Right out of the park and right into our hands.
11: Hey, you're acting a bit strange tonight, Rex. Is something wrong? Hey, why don't you answer me?
9: Oh, you're stalking, are you?
11: That certainly isn't like you. I'm surprised. What are you stopping here for, Rex? We're not near home yet. The car coming?
9: Well, you found your voice at last.
11: Rex, you've taken me to somebody's door. Stop pulling like... Rex, stop! What... Where am I? What place is this? Is anybody here?
9: Take it easy, buddy. You're among friends.
2: Margot, you're all excited. Something wrong?
1: Oh, yes, Lamont. A terrible thing has happened.
2: Sit down and tell me about it.
1: No, Lamont, I can't sit down, and neither can you. We've got to get to work this minute.
2: What is it, Margot?
1: Do you remember that nice blind boy?
2: Peter Blair?
1: Yes, that's right. He's gone.
2: Gone?
1: I was just talking to his mother on the phone.
2: No, wait, Margot. Wait, calm yourself. Now, tell me, where is he gone?
1: Well, I don't know. Nobody knows. He's disappeared. His dog with him.
2: But when did this happen?
1: Well, he left the house last night for his usual nightly walk with Rex. He hasn't been heard from since. His poor old mother's nearly mad with anxiety.
2: Come on, Margot. We've got to start from where Peter Blair started and see if it won't lead us somewhere.
9: Take it easy, Blair. Nobody's going to hurt you.
12: Oh, I don't care what you do with me. What have you done with my dog, Rex?
9: He's okay for the time being. One of the boys are feeding him down in the cellar. I'll let you and me get down to business.
12: Oh, we'll get it over with. I have no money, if that's what you're after.
9: No, but you can get plenty for us. At least you can help us get it.
12: Help you? What do you mean?
9: Here's the dope. We've got a line on how to get into the State Street Bank. There's plenty of dough in that big vault. All you've got to do is plant them educated fingers of yours against the vault door and tell us when the tumblers fall.
12: You mean you want me to help you rob a bank?
9: That's just what we want, and that's just what you're going
12: to
9: do.
12: Oh, you must be mad to think I'd do anything like that.
9: Look here, Blair. I'm trying to be nice to you. I guess that ain't the right treatment. I got another medicine. A pretty bitter dose.
12: What do you mean?
9: Want to keep your dog, don't you?
12: Rex, of course. I'd be lost without him. He sees my eyes. He sees for me.
9: You're going to the bank with us tonight or else.
12: Oh, well, you wouldn't. You wouldn't hurt Rex. That'd be as bad as killing a person, a helpless human.
9: You're going to do what we say or not?
12: Oh, I couldn't. I'd be a criminal. I couldn't do it.
9: Okay. You've had your chance. Marty.
13: Yes, sir.
12: What are you going to do?
9: You'll find out. Have you got your gun, Marty?
13: Yeah.
9: And I count ten, I want you to plug that dog of Blair.
12: Oh, no, you can't.
9: Yeah, that's just how long you've got to make up your mind. And I count of ten. One.
12: Oh, you wouldn't do that. You couldn't.
9: Two. Three.
12: No, Rex.
9: Four.
12: No.
9: Five.
12: Please, for God's sake.
9: Six. Seven. No. Eight.
12: Wait. All right. I'll do it.
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14: Well, good morning, Commissioner Weston.
15: Arson. He must have ridden down here with a milkman. What are you doing around at this hour?
14: I've been anxious to know what the police are doing about the disappearance of Peter Blair.
15: Oh, you've got your fist in that now, huh?
14: Very much so, Commissioner. What news have you?
15: None. We've been dragging the river for his body all night, but we've found no trace yet.
14: I don't expect you will.
15: Why not? That's the most likely place to find him.
14: How do you think he was drowned?
15: Well, he was blind, wasn't he? He probably walked off the end of the pier.
14: I'm afraid, Commissioner, you underestimate his dog. That animal would never lead Peter Blair near enough to fall into water.
15: Well, and he might have jumped off, committed suicide.
14: Well, what of the dog? Do you believe he also committed suicide?
15: Certainly not. But if he saw his master go off the pier, he might follow him. That's likely what happened. The dog was drowned going after his master.
14: I admit that such devotion is characteristic of dogs like Rex. But I'm afraid your water theory doesn't hold water.
15: Cranston, it's too early in the morning to get into an argument with you. I don't want to start my day off wrong. Now, will you...
14: Your phone's ringing, Commissioner.
15: I know it's ringing.
14: There goes your day.
15: Commissioner Weston speaking. What's that? The State Street Bank. Why, that's it. When did this happen? Yes, I'll be right down. Well, what do you know about that?
14: What's up, Commissioner?
15: The State Street Bank was robbed last night. The big vault was cleaned out. Why, I can't believe it. It's impossible.
14: It happened.
15: It couldn't.
14: It did.
15: Oh, shut up. Well, this vault was opened by a cracksman. He's the best one that ever lived. There's not a mark on the vault anywhere. No drills, no soup, nothing. Just open, that's all.
14: That seems to have been enough for the gang's purpose, Commissioner Weston.
15: Cranston, if you're going to let loose a theory, I'll lock you in that vault until I've completed this investigation.
14: I wouldn't lock anyone in that one if I were you, Commissioner. It's too easy to open.
15: Then keep out from under my feet.
14: Have you formed an opinion yet as to how this thing was accomplished?
15: Yes, I have. There's only one way it could be done. Only a person who knew the combination could have opened that vault.
14: Then you think it's an inside job?
15: Obviously. It would be impossible otherwise.
14: I'll grant you it has all the earmarks of an inside job. Still, it doesn't seem possible that an employee would take such a chance.
15: No, it doesn't, eh? Well, how do

0: He disappears mysteriously. The bank is robbed. Say, Blair's our man, all right.
1: No, Commissioner, he'd never do anything.
0: Preston, he's the only one who could do it. I've been hunting him dead. Now I'm after Peter Blair, dead or alive.
2: What are you hollering about, Blair? We're only asking you to do one more job for us. And we'll beat it out of town and you can go home with your dog.
3: Oh, but I can't do it again. I just can't.
2: Don't do it, all right. This job is a cinch. We got almost an open door to the National Bank. All right, men, here's the setup. Now, the watchman has coffee delivered from a lunch wagon every night at about 12 o'clock. He takes it from a kid at the side door. All we have to do is follow the kid into the alley, stick a gun in his ribs, make him ring the bell just as he always does. When the watchman opens the door to get his coffee, we go in.
3: Not into it. Oh, you'll be caught sooner or later, Skinner.
2: All right, Blair, it'll be later. Come on, fellas, let's go.
4: Right.
2: Oh, Joe.
4: Yeah.
2: I want you to stay here and get things together for the getaway. We're leaving town right after this job.
5: What do you want me to do?
2: Clean out everything. Don't leave a thing behind, get me? No evidence.
5: Right. Don't leave a thing. Yeah. How about Blair?
2: We'll handle him on the way back.
5: Right.
2: All right, you guys, into the car.
6: Marty, take care of Blair.
3: Come on, you.
7: What's the matter, Mutt? You crying for your boss? And you won't miss him long. Skinner said clean up everything. That means you, too. And you, too, Prince. Your number's up. I guess I might as well get it over with. Shut up. Hey, Rex, get back there. Get back. Holy mackerel, right through the window. Hey, Prince, get down. Get down. Crazy Mutt.
8: When did Rex get home, Mrs. Blair?
9: Just a few minutes before I called you, Mr. Cranston. And he brought this other dog home with him.
8: I see. Why, he's exactly like Rex. The same markings. No, boy, no. We're not talking about you. So, Mrs. Blair.
9: Yes, Mr. Cranston.
8: Have you noticed that this other dog responds when he hears the name Rex?
9: Yes, he acts like Rex in every way.
8: By George, I see it now, Mrs. Blair. This dog has been used as a substitute to lure your son away. What is it, Rex? What are you trying to tell me?
9: Mr. Cranston, Rex is pulling you toward the door.
8: Yes. You keep the other dog here, Mrs. Blair.
9: All right, Mr. Cranston.
8: Margo?
10: Yes, Lamont?
8: Follow us in the car. All right, Rex, old boy. I think I understand. Come on. Easy, Rex. Easy. I wonder why you've led us into this lonely neighborhood. Oh, up this hill is it, boy, huh? Margo, stop the car.
10: I think he's trying to call your attention to that shack up there, Lamont.
8: Yes, Margo. Evidently, that's where Peter Blair is or was. Turn off the headlamps, Margo. Wait here. The shadow's going to see what or who is in that shack.
9: Be careful, Lamont.
8: I will, Margo. Come along, Rex. Come on, boy. Come on. Yeah, somebody's in here, all right. Let's see. Door's locked. Speak, Rex. That's the boy. Yeah, somebody's coming.
7: Well, so you come back, huh, Mutt? Get in here. Come on. You won't get away this time. Skinner said clean up everything. Hey, am I hearing things?
5: So the Skinner told you to clear up everything, eh?
7: What? What was that? I don't see nobody. Who left?
5: I did.
7: Who are you?
5: I am the Shadow.
7: Shadow? Guy nobody can see.
5: Yes. Where is Peter Blair?
7: I ain't telling you nothing. I'm getting out of here.
5: Stay where you are.
7: I'm getting out of here. I'll shoot my way out.
5: Drop that gun.
7: Drop that gun.
5: Drop that
7: gun. Pull the money.
5: Let go his arm, Rex.
7: What do you want from me?
5: I want you to tell me where Peter Blair is.
7: I'll tell you if you let me out of here.
5: I won't bargain with you. I'm interested only in Peter Blair for the moment.
7: All right. I ain't going to be the fall guy in this. Blair is with the Skinner.
5: Where?
7: They're robbing the National Bank right now.
11: Hello?
0: Hello, Commissioner Weston speaking.
6: Commissioner, this is the Shadow. I've got to talk fast, so listen carefully. The National Bank is being robbed right at this moment.
0: Robbed? By whom?
6: Skinner Carson and gang. They've got Peter Blair with them.
0: Oh, so my dope was right. He's the guy that's been doing the dirty work.
6: Don't be a fool. Blair is innocent.

0: The gang is forcing him to do this.
1: Yeah, so is Skinner Krause innocent. The boys are just doing this as a lark.
0: Commissioner, you've got to believe me. That boy is not a criminal.
1: Maybe not, but I am not taking any chances.
0: What do you mean?
1: That Skinner gang is a bad outfit. I'm taking a squad of men over to that bank with orders to shoot to kill.
0: Commissioner, you can't do that. You may kill an innocent boy.
1: The order is shoot to kill.
2: Margo, we've got to get to the National Bank before Weston.
3: What happened, Lamont?
2: Peter Blair may be killed by the police. Hurry, Margo, drive as fast as you can.
4: Okay, hold it. All right, Blair, what did you get on that turn?
5: 55.
4: Okay, spin the dial again, kid. Left this time. All right, stop. It's the last turn. We open now. What's the number, Blair?
5: I'm not going to tell you.
4: What?
5: No, I'm not going to be party to robbery anymore.
4: You tell me that number, I'll blow your head off.
5: Go ahead, you'll do it anyway, so I can't give information to the police.
4: I'll give you one more chance. You going to tell us the number?
5: No, I'm not.
4: Where are you?
5: What's that?
4: It's that doorbell.
5: Who could it be?
4: Maybe a friend of the watchman.
5: What are we going to do, Skinner?
4: Got to answer it, otherwise I wonder what happened to the watchman. Come on, all of you.
5: All right.
4: As soon as I open this up, you grab whoever it is, drag him inside.
5: Right.
4: All right, here we are. You guys get back there. Palm your rods. I'll open it up.
6: What is this?
5: Nobody out here.
6: What?
5: That's funny. What do you make of it, Skinner?
4: I don't like it. Better finish this job quick and scram.
7: You better not wait to finish the job, Skinner.
4: Who was that?
7: The Shadow.
4: Shadow?
7: Yes. I've got no time to waste, Skinner. Circumstances force me to be here alive for the moment. I've got to warn you that the police are on their way here with orders to shoot to kill.
4: I ain't falling for that, Shadow.
5: Maybe the guy's telling the truth, Skinner.
7: I'd hardly warn you if it weren't necessary to save the life of an innocent man.
5: Listen, Skinner, the cops, you hear
4: him? Yes, straight guts.
5: Frank, tell it, Peter. Don't leave me here. The police will shoot me.
7: Don't be afraid, Peter. Just do as I say. Follow the sound of my voice and I'll lead you out. Skinner and his gang are running to the police. Come along, Peter. We've got to hurry. This way, Peter.
1: There he is. A real brains of the gang. We've caught up with you, Blair.
7: Just a minute, Commissioner.
1: The Shadow?
7: Yes, Commissioner.
1: You certainly got here fast.
7: Just barely fast enough to keep you from making a complete fool of yourself.
5: Where's my dog? Where's Rex? What's happened to him?
7: He's in a car not far from here. If you call out loud enough, he'll hear you.
5: What? Rex! It's Rex! He's hurt me!
1: Now, see here, Shadow. I'm not going to let this fellow off so easy. He's got a lot of explaining to do.
7: Very well, Commissioner. It'll all be explained so even you will understand.
5: Oh, Rex, oh, no. Oh, I'm sure you were done for. I'm so glad you're all right.
1: Why, George, I've never seen a dog act so happy. Cute son of a gun. Come on, Blair. I think we can talk this thing over.
8: Well, you've got two fine animals now, Peter. You going to keep them, boss?
5: No, Mr. Cranston. I'm going to give Prince to a sightless friend. You'll be a great companion for him.
8: No doubt about it.
3: Look at Rex and Prince gobble that ice cream.
5: I don't know how to thank you, Mr. Cranston, and you too, Miss Lane, for everything you've done for
3: us. Oh, don't mention it, Peter.
5: I wish it were possible to thank our invisible friend, the Shadow, too.
8: I'm sure he feels your gratitude, Peter. I'll wager that none of his exploits brought him more satisfaction than the apprehension of the Skinner and his gang. Men do terrible things, but the man is particularly depraved who would rob the sightless of a great and devoted friend.

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2: 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You'll find that this quality-tested hard coal gives steadier, more healthful heat. It's easier to bank and control, and it burns evenly and prevents your home from becoming suddenly chilled or overheated. 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The Shadow, mysterious character Wade throws in distress and helps the forces of law and order, is in reality Lamont Cranston, wealthy young man about town. Cranston's friend and companion, the lovely Margot Lane, is the only person who knows to whom the unseen voice belongs. Today's story, Horror in Wax.
3: Lieutenant Carter, I want you to check that new list of stolen cars with a four-car detail before the men go on duty.
4: All right.
3: You, Benson, take a squad of 20 men and help Cardona with the detail that's guarding the mayor at that rally tonight.
4: Okay.
3: And you, Brophy, you better... just a minute. Oh, Commissioner Weston speaking. What's that? I wonder if this happened. All right. Give me the address. Yeah. 22 Prince Street. I got that. Yep, I'll send a man out right away. Brophy.
5: Yes, Mr. Weston.
3: This is a job for you. Rest of you men can go now. Get out on the job and keep awake. Here you are, Brophy. Take this address. It's a rooming house out on the south side. Woman's been found dead in one of the rooms.
6: Ah, now the poor thing. Murdered by some blackguard, I suppose.
3: Never mind shedding any tears about it. Get out there and find out what happened.
7: There she is, Lieutenant Brophy. Cheyenne, just the way I found her when I came up to clean it up this morning.
6: Who is this woman?
7: Never saw her before.
6: Didn't you rent her the room?
7: No. I rented the room to two men. They came in last night. They were gone this morning. She must have come in during the night.
6: Did they leave baggage or anything?
7: Oh, they brought nothing with them and took nothing, I guess.
6: Well, I look her over and see what they killed her with, if they killed her. Well, she certainly is a kind of... The saints above, what do you call this?
7: You found something?
6: Hard enough to curl me tongue so I can't say a word. Here, feel that hand there.
7: You want me to touch it? Oh, no. No, you don't.
6: The hand is as stiff and hard as a rock, and so is the arms and her face. Why, sure, this is no woman at all. It's a wax figure.
7: Wax figure?
6: Certainly. The lads have entered the room and left us here. We're likely as not a couple of dress salesmen. Nothing more.
7: And she's not really dead?
6: No deader than she's ever been. It's the devil's own thing they send a police officer out on nowadays.
7: What will I do with this wax figure?
6: You leave it where it is. We'll send the wagon for it. Maybe the wives of one of the men can cut her clothes on it. But, Commissioner Weston, it's the truth I'm telling you. It was nothing more than a wax figure as hard as rock.
3: A fine thing to leave behind in a furnished room. Well, you better send the wagon out there. Hello?
8: Commissioner Weston.
3: Yes, who's this?
8: This is the Shadow, Commissioner.
3: Yes, well, what do you want now? We've had peace and quiet around here lately. Oh, say, just a minute. I'll hold the wire a second.
8: Just let Shadow fall, Bobby. I'm going to have some fun with him.
3: Say, Shadow, we just got a case that has us all baffled. Would you like to help us?
8: Of course, Commissioner. You know I'm always willing to lend whatever assistance I can.
3: Oh, fine. Well, here's the dope. A woman's been found dead at 22 Prince Street out on the south side. We don't know who she is or how she died or a thing about her. I'll put the case into your hands if you want to tackle it.
8: Well, I'd be glad to, Commissioner. I'll go out there right away and investigate.
3: That's fine. But, Chatter, you've got to make me one promise.
8: Yes, Commissioner. What is it?
3: Well, the medical examiner hasn't cleared the case yet. So I'd appreciate it if you wouldn't touch the body or disturb it in any way.
8: All right, Commissioner. I hardly think it'll be necessary.
3: Well, good luck then, Shadow. I'll see you later.
8: Oh, no, Commissioner. You'll hear me later.
3: How's that? Oh, Okay. I'll hear you later.
4: Over, he fell for it.
3: Yeah.
4: Fell for it. Hook, line, and sinker.
5: I give me IT to be there when he examines that dead body.
3: This is funny, Brophy. We've got the Shadow, the great crime expert, investigating the death of a wax figure.
7: Every inch of this room, but there's not a single thing that would identify this woman's body.
9: No, Margot. I didn't expect there would be.
7: Perhaps I'd better search the clothing.
9: No, Margot. Don't touch the body. Commissioner Weston specifically asked me not to.
7: But there might be a tag on the clothing or something.
9: Hardly. The man who left his body here planned it too well to leave any telltale markings. You'll notice that even the manufacturer's name has been scraped off the soles of the shoes.
7: The features have a strange wax-like appearance.
9: Yes. Amazingly wax-like.
7: Well, if there's nothing more to do here, Lamont, I won't be a bit sorry to leave as soon as possible.
9: All right, you go, Margot. Commissioner Weston is probably waiting for the Shadow's report on the case, and we don't want to meet any of his men here. We mustn't disappoint the Commissioner.
3: Wait a minute, Brophy. Shall I see who this is? Hello, Commissioner Weston speaking.
8: Hello, Commissioner. This is the Shadow.
3: Oh yes. Well, Shadow, how did you make out? Have you made any progress on that case I gave you?
8: Yes, Commissioner. A little, I think. The case is fairly obvious.
3: You don't say.
8: The woman did not meet her death in that room.
3: What's this? You're sure about that, I suppose?
8: Positive. She died someplace else and was brought to the room.
3: It didn't take you long to figure that out, did it? What are you going to do, Shadow?
8: We've got to find the men who brought the woman there.
3: You're getting off on the right foot, all right. But how are we going to find them? Have you figured that one out?
8: Not exactly. But I'm not going to waste any time. You hold the body until you hear from me.
3: You're sure we're going to hear from you, aren't you?
8: You'll hear from me a lot sooner than you expect, Commissioner.
3: Well, now, in that case, Shadow. He's hung up.
5: Brophy, did you hear that?
3: You weren't cutting the right time.
5: First, about the funniest thing I've ever run across.
3: You pulled him, good, Commissioner. He didn't
5: die there, he says.
3: I was right in that. He certainly was.
9: You're regarded, Professor Whitehead, as an outstanding authority in these matters, and I want you to know that I trust your judgment implicitly.
10: Thank you, Francis. Of course, it's a fairly common knowledge that from time immemorial, scientists have labored with the idea of preserving life through freezing, waxing, mummifying, and various other such methods.
7: Yes, I read only recently where a group of Russian scientists froze a man and then performed a very difficult operation. I believe the man survived.
10: It's very possible, Miss Lane.
9: But this waxing process, Professor, preserving the human form by turning it to wax. Have you had any personal contact with such cases?
10: I haven't actually participated in such experiments, but I've followed them quite closely. In fact, here's a book right here on my shelf. Yes, this is it. This is an account of the experiments of Dr. Jean Fanon, famous French scientist. He invented a chemical which he injected into the arm. Within a few hours, the subject assumed not only a wax-like appearance, but all organs were stilled and a state of suspended animation attained.
9: Well, what happened to Fanon? Did he continue these experiments?
10: No, he never got the chance. He was laughed out of the community where he lived. When he revealed the fact that he had waxed the body of a young girl, he was stoned.
7: What happened to the girl?
10: Oh, Fanon revived her right enough. The experiment was entirely successful.
9: Then he not only had a waxing process, but also an antidote to revive the subject.
10: Yes, a restorative, he called it. By the way, here's a picture of Fanon in this book.
9: Yeah. Rather an interesting-looking face, don't you think so, Margot?
7: Mm-hmm. Yes, very interesting. But one I wouldn't care to meet on a dark road.
9: Well, do you think Dr. Fanon is still alive, Professor?
10: That I am not prepared to say, Mr. Cranston. It was reported he came to America 10 years ago. In any case, he dropped from sight about that time.
9: I see. Well, I'm very much obliged to you, Professor. We must leave now. This talk has been most interesting. And I promise you, it will result in something even more interesting.
7: Are you nearly finished, Lamont?
9: Yes, Margo. Quite finished. We've checked every wax figure dealer in this entire territory. The business connections of all of them are easily accounted for. That is, all but one. This Cosmos Wax Figure Company. I can't find a single firm that does business with them.
7: That's their company now.
9: I don't know, Margo, but I think it... Oh, that's probably my friend Vic Marquette, the Internal Revenue Department. Hello?
11: Carl,
9: oh,
11: is that you,
9: Brad? Oh, yes, Vic. Have you found anything?
11: Well, that Cosmos company you inquired about.
9: Yes?
11: There's a ship due at quarantine in a few hours with a large consignment of wax figures for them.
9: You say the ship is due in a few hours?
11: Yeah.
9: Vic, I want you to do me a favor.
11: All right.
9: I want you to assign Miss Lane and myself to the custom detail that goes on board that ship, the quarantine.
11: I don't know what you got up your sleeve, Cranston. It's not exactly official. I guess it can be arranged.
9: All right, we'll be right down. I'll explain matters to you then.
7: What are we going to do now, Lamont?
9: I'm only playing along on a hunch. But if it works out, Margo, I think we'll have a little surprise in store for our friend Commissioner Weston. You're the man in charge of the shipment of wax figures?
12: Yes, sir.
9: Do you always store them in staterooms? Wouldn't it be less expensive to ship them in the hold with other freight?
12: Oh, but, sir, these figures are not freight. They're works of art, as you can see.
7: Yes, they're really amazing. I don't believe I've ever seen such lifelike figures.
9: Yes. The attention to detail is astounding. Even to birthmarks and scars. Well, we're very much obliged to you for letting us see these figures, sir. And, good night.
13: Good night, monsieur. Good night, madame.
7: Good night.
9: Don't say anything for a moment, Margot. Let's get down to the companionway. Here, Margot. Now tell me, did you notice anything unusual about those figures?
7: I thought they were simply astounding reproductions of human features.
9: No, I don't mean that. Did you notice on the left arm of each, there was the tiniest puncture, such as might have been made by a hypodermic needle?
7: No, Lamont, I hadn't noticed. What do you think it means?
9: I don't know exactly, Margot. But we're following that shipment of wax figures to its destination.
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9: Stop the car right here, Margo.
7: All right.
9: That's the Cosmos building, just ahead there.
7: Dingy looking place, Lamont. Doesn't appear as though there's anybody inside.
9: Yes, there is, though, Margo. Look down at the back there. You can just see a bar of light filtering through that shuttered window.
7: Oh, yes. What do you suppose they could be doing in there at this hour of the night?
9: They've already gotten a shipment of wax figures from that freighter. That's probably what occupies them now. Better turn off your headlights.
7: Aye.
9: We'll sit here and wait a while.
7: Look, Lamont. That side door is opening. Someone's coming out.
9: Sit tight, Margo, and watch.
7: It's a man. He's coming this way.
9: Yes. Quiet. Margo.
14: Look at this man. Look at his face.
7: Why? Well, Lamont, this is amazing. It just can't be possible.
14: Quite possible, Margot. That man who I just walked past was one of the wax figures we saw in the freighter tonight.
7: Why, it's like seeing someone step out of the grave.
14: It may be little less than just that, Margot. Men stepping out of the grave.
7: Lamont, you don't actually...
14: I don't know what it is, Margot. I've only got a hunch. I'm going to see if I can't get a glance through that window back there.
7: I'll come along, Lamont.
14: No, you better stay here.
7: I'd feel more comfortable with you.
14: All right, Margot. If you feel better, come along. We'll have to be very careful, Margot.
7: The rest of the building seems to be deserted. All but that one room.
14: Yeah, they're all probably busy in the back. Let me take your hand, Margot. It's pretty steep here. Quiet now, Margot. This window may be open. They might hear us. I'll see if I can take a peek through this crack here.
7: See anything?
14: Margot. Look.
7: Why, the room is fixed up like a laboratory.
14: Yes. There's some more of the figures we saw on board ship.
7: That man with his back to us. He's dressed like a doctor.
14: Yes. I hope he turns around so we get a good look. Margot. Over there in the corner. Recognize that face?
7: Why, yes. It's the man that was in the ship cabin. The one who took care of the wax figures.
14: Right.
7: There, Lamont, the other man's turned around. Look at him.
14: Yes.
7: Isn't that the man whose picture Professor Whitehead showed us?
14: Yes, Marco. It's Dr. Furneaux.
7: What do you suppose they're doing?
14: I can't see. They're working at the other end of the room, mostly. Margot, you go back to the car.
7: What are you going to do?
14: Look around here and see if there isn't any way of getting into this place.
7: There's a gang of men in there, Lamont.
14: I've got to take the chance, Margot. Now go, Margot. Quickly, quickly. This is a matter for the shadow.
7: All right, Lamont, but do be careful. Even the shadow might be shot.

0: moved up here. This one's coming too.
1: Very good. Give the wax figure another injection of the restorative. Half quantity this time.
2: Say, Doc, that guy's groaning like he was in awful pain.
1: That is as it should be, Chief. The muscles and tissues are losing their agility. The process is often very painful.
2: Gee, this sure is a great idea of yours, Doc. Imagine turning people to wax with a jab of a needle and with a jab of a needle bringing them back again.
1: Don't have quite so much to say, Chip.
0: I wonder how people would react if they knew of your great accomplishment, Doctor.
1: They would laugh. Laugh as they always do at things they don't understand. They laughed me out of the legitimate pursuit of my science. But now I have the satisfaction of accomplishment.
3: Where am I?
2: Say, that guy's coming too now, Doc.
1: You're all right, my man. You've reached your destination.
3: Then this is America. I am in the United States.
0: Yeah. Put these clothes on. You must leave here at once.
1: You will listen to my instructions, my good man, and be sure you follow them to the letter.
3: Yes.
1: In addition to the sum you have already paid us for smuggling you into this country, remember that our agreement is that you pay us 25% of your earnings for the next 5 years. After 5 years, you will return for another injection of the restorative. If you fail to come back for this injection, you will become wax again, and for all time. If you fail in your obligation to us, or if you ever reveal the means by which you were smuggled into the country, you will be denied the restorative. The effect, of course, will be the same. You understand?
3: I understand.
1: Right, then, and go.
0: Monsieur le docteur, this one, he does not revive.
1: I'm afraid he will not. You men on the boats are becoming very careless with the waxing fluid. We had a girl die on our last shipment.
0: But I assure you, Doctor, I followed your instructions exactly. One injection, so much as is in this hypodermic, every 12 hours.
1: You must have miscalculated the time. My solution cannot fail. Here, Chip, this body will have to be disposed of as you disposed of the girl a few days ago.
0: Okay, Doc, it's as good as done.
1: I want you to... What's that?
2: What's the matter? You hearing something?
1: I thought I heard footsteps outside.
2: I'll take a walk around outside. No use taking chances.
0: I will go with you.
2: Okay. We'll take this guy out with us. Come on, you.
3: Yes. I am dressed now. I go.
2: Be right back, Doc.
0: Chip. What is it, Muriel? That car over there. Do you see anybody in it?
4: Yeah, I think I see a face.
0: It's strange that anyone would sit in a lonely place like this with their lights out. No?
4: Yeah, it does look kind of fishy. Let's find out what it's all about. Come on, Murat. Keep your gun handy.
0: There is somebody in the car.
4: Looks like a girl. What do you know about that?
0: I do not like it.
4: She won't like it either when we get through with her.
2: What are you doing in here, lady? Waiting for the morning mail?
5: Who are you? What do you want?
2: We want to know who you are and what you want.
5: That's none of your business.
2: You're a fresh day, man.
0: Chip.
2: Yeah?
0: What's the matter? This girl. I have seen her before. Yes, I know. She was with the customer aboard the ship.
2: Oh, yeah? Come on, lady. Get out of that car.
5: I'll not get out of this car. You get away from here.
2: Grab her, Muriel. Keep your hand over her mouth, Muriel. We'll take her into the doctor. Come on. Lift her up.
0: There is no question about it, Monsieur le Docteur. She is the one who came aboard the freighter with the customs officer.
2: Customs, Marla.
5: You let me out of this place, you hear?
1: You did not come here alone, madame. Who is with you?
5: There's nobody with me.
2: What were you snooping around for?
5: I wasn't snooping around. I was sitting in my car.
1: Madame, you impose a very unpleasant duty upon me.
5: What do you mean?
1: I do not know how much knowledge you have acquired around here. But I must be certain that whatever it is, you will never have a chance to communicate it to anyone else.
5: What do you intend to do?
1: Murat, give me that hypodermic.
0: Wait, Doctor.
5: Don't you get it? Keep your hands off me.
1: Madame, I regret that I must give you an injection of this fluid. In a few minutes, you will turn to wax.
5: Oh, no.
1: In that condition, you shall remain for all time.
5: No, let me
2: down. Yes, Murat, hold her tightly. That gang will keep her quiet for a while.
1: Pull her sleeve up, Murat.
0: Wait, Doctor.
1: That's it. Now, the hypodermic.
6: Not quite so fast, Doctor.
1: Who was that? Who spoke?
6: I did, Dr. Furneaux.
1: Who are you?
6: I and the shadow.
4: Shadow?
1: I do not understand. What is the shadow?
4: I've heard of this guy. He's the enemy of the underworld. Nobody can see him.
1: This girl, she is with him?
6: Yes. Dr. Renault, release her. Take that gag out of her mouth.
1: Ah, you are very clever, monsieur. Very clever. But I think you will find I'm not so easily beaten.
6: Do as I tell you.
4: I don't want to have any fight with this shadow.
0: No, do I?
1: You are cowards, both of you.
4: I'm getting out of here.
0: I will go too.
1: What? You will not run out on me.
4: I go.
1: Stay where you are.
4: Look, stay if you... Here. You shot, here.
1: Yes. And now you... And now, Shadow, where are you?
6: Right beside you.
4: No, you don't. Oh, my arm.
6: There, Pedro. Your gun is on the floor. You're helpless. Now will you be so foolish as not to do what you're told?
1: Very well. I cannot fight the unseen. What do you wish?
6: Remove the gag from the lady's mouth.
1: Of course. There you are.
5: Oh, get me out of here. Get me out of this horrible place.
6: You're all right, Margot. There's nothing more to fear.
1: Madame, I will get you a glass of water.
6: Oh, no, you don't, Doctor. Be too easy to poison the water. Dr. Fanon, you're coming with me.
0: And where would you take me?
6: To the police. They will deal with you.
1: I am afraid I will have to disappoint you, monsieur. Life and the people of the world have humiliated me enough. They will never subject me to the humiliation of a criminal cell.
6: What do you mean, Doctor?
1: This hypodermic I hold in my hand will answer your question most eloquently. Many people have known the result of my great discovery. Now, I shall know it myself. In its ultimate...
6: Doctor, I beg of you, don't destroy yourself. There's always hope for a man of your skill, even though you've so grossly misused it.
1: No, no, monsieur. The world laughed once. Now it will neither laugh nor weep. One injection. An overdose. So, and you shall witness firsthand, monsieur, the results of a great discovery.
6: Doctor, don't. You mustn't do
1: it
6: this.
1: It is done, monsieur. It is done. I destroy the last bottle of the restorative. Now, my secret dies with me.
5: Lamont, Lamont, look. His skin is turning white. His body is becoming rigid.
7: Yes, Papa. Watch. He's turning to wax. Just as he's turned on us.
5: Oh, Lamont, I can't bear anymore. Take me out of here. Take me out, Lamont. Take me out.
8: You mustn't worry anymore, Lamont. I'm quite all right now.
7: Well, now, you've given me a couple of very anxious days, Margot, since our encounter with Dr. Fanon.
8: I'm sure I could never stand such an experience again. Now it appears it's something I've dreamed. Lamont, what if those people Fanon smuggled into the country? They'll die in 5 years if they don't receive the injection.
7: Why, Margot, that was simply a bluff. I checked through Fanon's notes. He used this ruse simply to hold them to their promises. They're quite safe.
8: I'm glad.
7: It's strange. But I suppose, in a way, Commissioner Weston has the laugh on me after all. For my part, I don't feel there's much reason for laughing. As evil as Dr. Fanon was, and as badly as he misused his great talents, I can't help but feel that his discovery might have had potentialities for good beyond belief. Perhaps it will occur again in a mind worthy of great things.

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The Shadow Magazine is now on sale at your local newsstand.

0: the weed of crime bears bitter fruit. 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
1: 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It's the coal that will give you better heat with less furnace attention. As our story opens, we find Lamont Cranston with his friend Margot Lane in his apartment, busily turning the dials of the shortwave radio receiver.
2: Margot, a few nights ago, I came across a very peculiar noise on the radio. Couldn't figure out what it was, so I got my recording set out tonight, and I'm going to make a record of this strange broadcast.
3: Yes, I remember when we first got the recorder. We recorded everything we could think of. It was a lot of fun.
2: Yes, particularly our duet. There it is. Start the machine. We'll record it right now.
3: The oddest thing I've ever heard. It doesn't make any sense.
2: I can't make head or tail out of it. Doesn't sound like a human voice. There it is. Wait. I'll play our recording back on the phonograph. See now what it is. There.
3: Can you make it play slower? We might be able to analyze it better.
2: Oh, yes. I'll slow it down.
4: It's removing it down on land.
2: Margo, it's a man's voice. Why, it's very clear when the record is played slower. What a simple trick. They've merely made a record at a slow speed and played it fast so you can't get it.
3: But how could anyone receive the message?
2: They must have a recording outfit like mine and play it back at the low speed. Let's listen to the record again.
3: Yes.
2: Yeah. Just when I started. There's a good...
4: Operator Steve. New battleplane lands here tonight. This mystery ship will be destroyed tomorrow.
2: Tomorrow?
4: We will fly this plane to the Gordon Lightship and then 10 miles due south.
2: Gordon Lightship?
4: We will cruise to that point in our boat and pick us up. This plane will be destroyed at sea.
3: What do you suppose?
4: We cannot bring it down on land at any cost. It will never be recovered. We have the only existing set of plans, and the designer is dead. Operator one in command.
2: Do you know what that means, Margot?
3: No, I don't know.
2: A new army plane is due tomorrow or next day at the aerodrome. It's one of the most revolutionary inventions in the history of military aviation. Only one of these planes has been built. And not one of the men who worked on its construction was permitted to know all its secrets. And its designer is dead.
3: Oh, I see.
2: With this plane in the hands of an invading power, this country would be wiped out before our defenses could be mobilized.
3: Well, tell me about it. What kind of plane is it?
2: The plane is revolutionary in design, Margot. It's equipped with a very intricate shortwave radio control outfit. By means of this shortwave, one of the planes can control up to 50 flying bombs.
3: Flying bombs?
2: That's precisely what they are. Unpiloted miniature airplanes. They're extremely fast, can be directed by the mothership at any target, from a speedy bombing plane to an army tank or battleship. As far as I know, they've only built 3 or 4 of the flying bombs.
3: Well, we have so little to work on. What can we do?
2: We've got to find the shortwave station that broadcast that record.
3: But how can we ever find it?
2: You know, Margot, the closer you get to a broadcasting station, the louder the program comes in.
3: Yes, naturally.
2: In my car, I have a simple device with a needle and dial that shows accurately when you're getting near a radio transmitter. With the aid of that device, Margot, we are sure to find that station.
3: I don't think it's any use of any further west, Lamont.
1: And what is the dial read now, Margot?
3: It's down to 9.
1: Well, we'll go southeast now.
3: The signal is getting stronger, Lamont. The dial reads 20 now.
1: Good. Covered every inch of the city. There must be a road that goes further east from here.
3: Well, the only place I know east of here is Robber's Reef. Do you think it could... Oh, it couldn't be out there. Why, there's only an old tumble-down house on the reef.
1: I think you've hit it, Margot.
3: How do you get there?
1: There's an alley between a couple of these buildings here that leads out onto a sort of short, narrow sandbar connecting the mainland with the end of the reef.
3: Is that it there between those old buildings?
1: It's so hard to see in this fog.
3: There.
1: Yes, that must be it. We'll try anyway.
3: This is the gloomiest place I've ever seen. Lamont, look. The dial reads 30.
1: Good. We're headed right. Margot, I'm going to stop here. Now, you stay in the car. Keep the doors locked till I come out of the house.
3: Please don't go in there, Lamont.
1: I won't, Margot. But I think the shadow will pay a call.

0: That's awful funny. What was that? Who's there?
1: Only the shadow.
0: The shadow? Well, who are you? Where are you hiding? I can't see you.
1: I'm hiding in the shadows, where no man can see me.
0: What'd you come here for? What do you want?
1: I came to listen to you play that record you have in your hand.
0: You can't do it. Nobody can hear these records, not even my son.
1: Your son?
0: Yeah, this is his shortwave radio set. He lets me run it when he's at work nights.
1: Did you make these records?
0: Now you think I'm crazy? Of course not. Well, I don't even make sense. Some darn fool pays me $5 to play them on the air. He says it's just a joke, and they do sound pretty funny.
1: Who is he?
0: And I don't know. He's some kind of a foreigner. Comes here every so often and leads me some more of them to play.
1: What's your name?
0: Joe Ryan.
1: Of course, Joe. I knew you. It's all about these records. I was just testing you.
0: Yeah.
1: You and I are going to play a joke on our friend. I'll bring a record here in a little while, just like one of his. And I'll pay you $10 to play it in place of the one you've got there. He'll think it's a great joke.
0: $10. You're twice as much of a darn fool as he is.
1: What do you mean?
0: You're paying me just twice as much, that's why. The joke's on you.
1: You think it's very funny, too.
2: Well, here's to you, Corbin. I guess our work's about done. Tomorrow the Army's new plane will disappear. And so will we.
3: Yes, Bala. We'll be all finished up. It's been a pleasure working with you. Perhaps your methods are a bit ruthless, but they produce the wealth. Shall we listen to your last shortwave broadcast and record it? Just as a souvenir. No time for it now.
2: Well, all right. Tune it in.
3: Such a simple idea, but high-speed recording. No one in the world could understand that.
2: Wait a minute. Listen, there's something wrong with that message. A good thing we are recording it.
3: I think it's your imagination, Borlaug. Sounds like all the rest of your records.
2: I know what my voice sounds like, even at high speed. Now, play the recording back at the slow speed.
3: Mm-hmm.
2: Listen.
1: Operator One. Your plan to steal the new Army bomber.
3: Sounds like
1: a challenge. If you do not want this plan revealed, come at once to Joe Ryan's shack on Robert Reed. If you want your secret to remain a secret, come immediately, for I have things of grave importance to discuss with you. I'll be waiting for you, Operator One. This is the Shadow.
3: Shadow? I've heard of him. He's dangerous. Perhaps we should leave tonight, Bella. You have the only plans and the designer is dead. Let's leave at once.
2: Fool, we have yet to destroy the plane. Besides, Corbin, the Shadow knows too much. Bala will teach him a lesson he has long needed. Bala will teach him not to meddle with affairs of importance. Let's go at once. Don't drive so fast, Corbin. This fog is pretty thick.
3: He told me to hurry.
2: Yes, but it would be a pity to disappoint the Shadow. Put out your headlights, Corbin. We turn on to Robert Reed here.
3: All right.
2: Drive slower, you fool.
3: I'm just barely creaking.
2: Well, we can't take any chance on any accidents now. Look. What's that? Right ahead of us.
3: It's a car with no lights. Coming in from Robert Reed.
2: It must be the Shadow. Quick, Corbin. Get out of its way.
3: I can't without going into the bay. It's
4: going to hit us.
3: Look out! Are you all right?
2: Yes. Fortunately, we're both going very slowly.
3: Somebody getting out of this car.
2: Stop where you are before I shoot. Corbin, there's a light on his face.
3: It's a woman.
2: Ah. I thought it was our friend, the Shadow. What are you doing out here, young lady?
5: I lost my way.
2: Then why are you driving without lights?
5: I could see better that way in the car.
2: I don't believe you. Corbin, look in the car and see if there's anyone else.
3: No.
2: Perhaps you brought someone out to Robber's Reef. Young lady,
5: I... What are you talking about? I tell you I lost my way.
2: Well, we'll soon find out. You are coming with me.
3: No one else in the car, Corbin.
2: Good, Corbin. I'm sure there's nothing the matter with the cars. Drive her into the water. Then bring ours to Joe Ryan's back. The young lady and I are going to walk. unless he is foolish and tries to run away.
4: 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You know, friends, it's true that nothing succeeds like success. In fact, nothing proves the merit of a product or the claims made for it as conclusively as its sales record. And the fact that Blue Coal ranks first in nationwide volume of sales is proof that it is a better anthracite. Countless thousands of you homeowners here and in communities the nation over have made that record possible. 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
6: What? Oh, it's you, mister. Hey, did you hear it? Did you hear the funny record?
2: Yes. Very funny. Where's the fellow?
6: I don't know where he is. Said he was a friend of yours.
2: He is a great friend of mine. I'd like to see him.
6: You can't see him, because even when he's here, he isn't. He just talks to you.
2: Ah, you're a fool, old man. Now, young lady, suppose you tell us what you know about the Shadow.
5: The Shadow?
2: Don't pretend that you don't know him. You brought him here. All right, you, Corbin.
7: Yes, Father.
2: Take that piece of rope and tie the old man up.
6: Hey, what for? I ain't done nothing. I just did what you told me to, honest to Dave.
2: Shut up. I will. No, you don't, young lady. Stay away from that door. Oh, here, Corbin. Give me your hand. Yeah. Young lady, don't want to stay here. I heard of you. That's it. Tie her to this chair. Fine. Now we will see.
8: Oh! What hit me? Paula, did you do that?
9: You may thank the Shadow, Corbin.
2: The Shadow? I can't see you. Where are you?
9: You hear where my voice comes from, don't you?
2: That's all I wanted to hear. I guess the last laugh belongs to Paula. It was too easy. Come, Corbin. We must get to the airdrome. We have work to do. Come, Corbin. Hurry.

0: Hurry, Corbin. The X-1 should land just at dawn, and we'll be light in a few moments.
1: Doing as best I can. I'm still worried about that girl and the old man back on Robber's Reef. You should have gotten rid of them.
0: As soon as I leave you at the airport, I will go back and close their mouths forever.
1: Leave me at the airport?
0: Certainly, Corbin. You're a pilot. It's up to you to fly the army ship out to sea alone and bury it.
1: Yes, but suppose something happens when I get out over the ocean. Suppose they don't pick me up. This is dangerous, Paula.
0: Ah, your strong suit is not courage, Corbin. But don't worry. You will be picked up, as will I. The rest of our operatives are waiting even now on the boat, 10 miles south of the Gordon Lightship.
1: Do you still have the plans for the plane with you?
0: Those plans have not been out of my sight since the day I got them. There's the entrance to the airport directly ahead.
1: What do you plan to do, Paula?
0: Simply this. The flight of this new plane has been veiled in greatest secrecy. There will be but one guard at the airport to meet us. Huh? You and I represent ourselves as inspectors from the War Department. Once we get aboard the plane, it's simple. We'll overcome the pilot and anyone else on board, and the rest will be up to you. Here. We can stop right here now.
1: Look, Paula. Look, there she is now. She's just landing.
0: And look right behind her. There are the three flying bombs coming in perfect formation. Come. Let's get over to the plane.
2: Sorry, sir. No one's permitted on this field.
0: Oh, I'm Harry Johnson from the War Department, and this is Mr. Andrews, my assistant. We have been sent out to check the landing of the new plane.
2: Do you have any identification?
0: Identification? Why, the best in the world. Look, here are the plans for that ship. Is that good enough identification?
2: Sure is.
0: Who is piloting her?
2: I believe Lieutenant Flynn, sir.
0: Well, I'd like to get his report as to how she handled on our trip east.
2: There he is, just coming out of the cabin. Uh-huh. Oh, Lieutenant Flynn.
3: Yes?
2: Mr. Johnson and Mr. Andrews from the War Department, sir.
0: We came up to get your report on the flight firsthand. Did you fly in alone?
4: Yes, sir. She handled beautifully in the air, and the flying bombs responded perfectly.
0: Yeah, I've gone over these plans here, of course, but I would like to step into the cabin and see what it looks like.
4: Certainly. Right this way, sir. The pilot sits up ahead here in this heavily armored cockpit. Now, by closing this metal door, he can be shut off completely from the rest of the ship.
0: Well, what is the purpose of that, Lieutenant?
4: It's just an added armor protection for the pilot and the shortwave mechanism that controls the flying bombs.
1: But, Lieutenant, can the pilot communicate with anyone in the other part of the ship when the door is closed?
4: Yes. Step into the cockpit here. Now, you see this microphone?
0: Yes.
4: That's connected with a loudspeaker installed in the rear of the ship so that the pilot constantly can be in contact with the rest of the crew, even if the armored door is shut.
0: Where's the equipment for the control of the flying bombs?
4: That's right here, sir.
0: Uh-huh.
4: See this dial with numbers up to 50? You just set the indicator at any one of the numbers, and that throws the flying bomb of that particular number in line with the corresponding controls so that it can be manipulated separately. And these three dials here control speed, direction, and altitude. It's perfectly simple. Is there anything more I can show you, sir?
0: No. You have been a great help, Lieutenant. What is that switch in back of us?
4: What? Oh, this? Well, that's the...
0: Oh! All right, Corbin, take off immediately. As soon as you get in motion, I'll push the pilot out and jump out myself and tell the guard that you are running away with the ship. There.
1: There you go.
0: Now, hurry, Corbin. Take her off. Good luck, Corbin. I'm going to jump now.

0: Corbin. Your plan has worked perfectly. Up to now.
1: What? Who said that?
0: The Shadow.
1: But how did you get here?
0: I came with you in the car from Ryan's shack on Robber's Reef. You cannot escape.

0: bring this plane down.
1: I'll bring it down all right. The three flying bombs to the ocean 10 miles south of the Gordon lightship. But when the plane lands, you will land in it alone. For I will leave it my parachute before it goes into its last power dive. What do you think of that, Mr. Shadow? Why don't you speak? Shadow, can't you hear me?
2: I hear you all right, Corbin. And thanks for the suggestion about a parachute. It was nice of you. I'm going to leave you, Corbin, but not for long. I'll chase you to the ends of the earth. You'll never get away.
3: Goodbye, Corbin.
4: What's the matter with those mechanics? Can't they get that pursuit ship started? Look at that plane gain altitude.
5: Take it easy, Lieutenant Flynn. The mechanics are warming it up as fast as they can.
4: How's
5: your head? You got a nasty crack.
4: All right. Wait till I get my hands on that guy. Where did the other one go to?
5: In the excitement, he ducked into a car and beat it.
4: You sent out a police call?
5: Sure, first thing. Hey, look. Look, someone just bailed out of the ship.
4: Now, that's funny. The parachute's opening, but I can't see anybody.
5: That's the darndest thing I ever saw in my life.
4: Look, the number one flying bomb is diving for the parachute.
5: Will it explode if it hits the parachute?
4: Once the firing mechanism is released, it'll go off and hits anything.
5: Oh, my Lord. It just missed the parachute. And it's diving. It's diving straight towards us. It's out of control. But I can't. Hang on.
4: You all right?
5: Yes. Yes, but boy, I hate to be any closer.
4: What happened to that parachute?
5: It came down right in back of us. But I still can't see anyone.
4: Well, I can't stop now. I gotta take off and force that guy down.
2: Lieutenant Flynn.
4: Huh? I'm hearing things. Boy, I must have gotten a worse smack on the head than I thought.
2: No. It's not your imagination, Lieutenant. You're hearing the voice of the Shadow.
4: The Shadow? Well, who are you? Where are you? How did you get here?
2: I'm in the cockpit right behind you. We have no time for explanations. Lieutenant, you and I have caught up with a gang of international spies.
4: Oh, so that's their game. Well, how do you know this?
2: I've been with them all night, followed their every move. Perhaps you saw me bail out of the stolen plane.
4: Yeah, and you nearly got blown to Kingdom Come by that flying bomb.
2: Too close for comfort. What is your first move, Lieutenant?
4: Well, I'm going to fly close to the stolen plane and call by radio. And if that crook won't listen to reason, I'll force him down.
2: Good. You're almost close enough now.
4: Yeah. He sees it. Look, one of the flying bombs is turning. It's heading right for us.
2: Can you turn out of its way?
4: I'll try. Those things are too fast. They can turn on a dime. Look at that thing fly.
2: Your only chance is to shoot it down. Can you hit it?
4: I've got to. My lord. Look, that madman has released the one remaining bomb.
2: Yes. He's right behind us. Our only chance is to put this plane into a power dive.
4: Here goes.
2: Still right on our tail.
4: If I could only get to that rear machine gun.
2: I'll handle it.
4: You know how to use it?
2: Yes.
5: You got it. You got it, Shadow.
4: Wow, that was close.
2: Now I think Corbin will listen to reason. I'll call him by shortwave. Calling plane X-1. Calling plane X-1. Corbin, this is your last warning. Land that plane.
6: No, don't shoot me down. Don't shoot. Land the plane, hold it. Don't shoot.
2: Turn immediately and go back to the airport.
6: All right. I'm turning.
4: Boy, that's a good day's work finished.
2: For you, but not for me.
4: Now, what do you mean, Shadow?
2: There are several things left undone. The Coast Guard must be instructed to pick up a boat 10 miles south of Gordon Light. It has Borders operatives on board.
4: Oh, we can do that right now.
2: As soon as we see Corbin safely landed in the hands of the guards, you must fly me to Robert's Reef. Borders headed there, and he must be captured. I'll call the guards at once

0: glad to see my little birds have not flown. And now, young lady, there are a few questions I would like to ask you.
1: Can't you loosen these ropes a little? They're cutting my arms.
0: In a few minutes, they won't hurt your arms anymore. Nothing will hurt you anymore. Was that a boat or did a plane land here?
2: A plane? You couldn't land a plane on Robber's Reef. Say, mister, when are you going to untie me?
0: I'm not going to untie you. I'm going to kill you.
2: Me? I ain't done nothing. What do you want to kill me for? I only did what you told me. I did...
1: Oh, you fiend.
0: You are the only one left, young lady. The shadow is dead and you... Who's there? Who closed that door?
3: The shadow.
0: But the shadow is dead.
3: No, Bora, the shadow is not dead. Put that gun away. I showed you once that you could not shoot a voice.
0: No, but I can shoot a very lovely young lady shadow. And I don't think you'd care for that. I'm going out this door, and I'm going to shut it after me. If it opens, I shoot. And if I don't hit you, shadow, I'm going to kill this girl. You can't stop Bora. No one can stop Bora. But the police... I'll
4: shoot them like dogs.
0: I'll kill every one of them.
1: I'll kill.
4: They got it. You all right, Margot?
1: Yes, Lamont.
4: Here, I'll cut these ropes. We have to get out of here.
1: Thank you, Lamont.
4: Well, Margot, they've killed Borland. I hate to see any man die by violence. But if that man dedicates his life to the evil task of plotting and espionage against a friendly country, he faces but one fate. And that fate is justly death by violence.
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7: Lamont Cranston, wealthy young man about town. Cranston's friend and companion, the lovely Margot Lane, is the only person who knows to whom the unseen voice belongs. The only one who knows the true identity of that master of other people's minds, the Shadow. Today's story, Appointment with Death.
8: Number 2214, Warden.
9: Oh, yes. Come in, Blackie. All
8: ride, Joey, isn't it all?
9: Yes, sir.
8: Well, Blackie, how does your new suit fit?
9: Okay. Better than what I've been wearing.
8: Here's your railroad fare and the money you've earned since you've been here in prison. Not a bad little sum. Ought to help you over the first bump. Blackie, you've been in this institution for 5 years. That in itself should prove to you that crime doesn't pay. Now, you've paid your debt to society, the slate's clean. Now, it's up to you to go out, get yourself a job, and live within the law.
9: I'm free now, Wharton, right?
8: Yes, Blackie, you're no longer a number.
9: And I can say what I want.
8: Yes, that's right.
9: Well, then, can that line of gab you handed me. I served my 5 years here. Well, now I'm going out in the world, but I ain't going out to live within the law.
8: You're a fool if you don't, Blackie.
9: That's what you say.
8: I've seen men with your attitude go out of here before, and I've seen them come back. Some of them to sit in the electric chair.
9: Well, maybe I'll be back to sit in the chair, and maybe not. But I'm going to get the guy that put me in here.
8: Nobody put you here but yourself.
9: I can that, Warden. Sounds all right from your side of the fence, but you ain't talking my language. All the years I've been here, night and day, in my cell, in the workshop, in the recreation yard, I thought of one thing. Get the guy that put me in here.
8: Well, who is this fellow you think you're going to get?
9: He's a guy they call the Shadow. And I don't just think I'm going to get him, Warden. I know it. I'm going to crush him just as I crushed this half a dollar with my fist.
8: By George. Bent almost double.
9: All right. There's no two ways about it. You guys have got to go along with me. You're the big shots of every racket in this town. This Shadow is as much an enemy of yours as he is of mine. If you don't get him, sooner or later he'll get you. Well, what do you say?
2: Well, how do you figure you're going to get this Shadow, Blackie?
9: I'll tell you that later. First, I want to know if you're going along with me.
2: Yeah, we'd do anything to get this guy, but how do we know you can do it?
9: I've spent 5 years figuring that one out. I got it all set up perfect.
2: Well, can't you give us some idea how you're going to do it?
9: All right. First, I'm going to get the guy on my trail.
2: Yeah, how?
9: I'm going to lay a trail of robbery and murder across the city that'll shake the whole country. I'm going to lead him right to my door. But this time, I'm going to be all set for him.
2: But you can't see this guy, Blackie.
9: Yeah, I know. He hypnotizes you, but he's no further away than his voice. He can be gotten. And I figured out just the way to do it.
2: Well, okay, Blackie. I don't know how you're going to work this out, but we're your friends for life if you do. What do you want us to do?
9: Nothing more than lay out some dough. I want you to buy me an island.
2: An island? Oh, wait,
9: ahead. There's a little patch of land no bigger than half a city block. It sits right in the middle of White Lake, right outside of town. There's a shack on it. That's going to be my hideout. That's where I'm going to leave the Shadow. And that's where I'm going to knock him off.
2: Well, if you're sure you can do this, I want to be in on the kill.
9: All right, Frank, I'll need company. You're in.
2: Okay, Blackie, the island's yours.
9: Thanks. You're getting a swell bargain. The Shadow. For a piece of dirt.

0: Hey, Arthur.
1: 5 gallons, 95 cents.
0: 95 cents? All right. Here you are.
1: Good night, sir. Here, little man. You travel back to the car and sit with Butler till I lock up the gas station. Oh, you want Daddy to carry you back, huh?
0: Thought you'd done?
1: All right, then. Come on now. Up you go.
2: Are you about ready to go, John?
1: Yes, Mary. Won't take me more than a few minutes now. Pretty late to have this little man out.
2: It's so lonesome down the house, I thought we'd come out and drive you home.
1: Oh, that was nice of you, Mary, and I certainly appreciate it. Here now, son. In the car with you. There you are. Well, what's this? Another customer? George, business is picking up. I'll take care of this one in a hurry, Mary. Yes, sir. What can I do for you?
3: Fill her up. Make it snappy.
1: Yes, sir. Would you cut your motor, please?
3: Cut my motor? What for?
1: Well, it's pretty dangerous putting gasoline in a car with a motor running.
3: All right, never mind the gas. Just take a walk into that shanty of yours.
1: Hey, what is this? A pickup?
3: Yeah, don't try, brother. Get going. This gun talks loud. Knife down, lady. If you know what's good for you.
1: Wait a minute, buddy. You've come to the wrong place. I've got exactly $9 in my till. That's my receipts for the whole day, and it's bread and butter for that woman and child in the car over there. And I'm not giving it away.
3: Never mind the long-winded story. I'm here for business. Now step on it.
1: Yeah? I'll step on it, all right.
3: Tough guy, eh? Now your wife and kid can use that $9 to buy you a funeral wreath.

0: Jackson speaking.
1: Who?
0: Daily Express. No, there's no new developments in that killing yet. Well, give us a chance. We've just gotten started. I know it was a horrible crime, and I'm more anxious than you are to clear it up. Okay, I'll let you know as soon as there's a break. This phone will drive me crazy. It hasn't stopped ringing since that gas station man was murdered. Go ahead, Cardona, finish the report. What did you find?
2: Well, I found a man who was driving along just as the killer pulled out of the gas station.
0: Hmm?
2: He trailed the murder car for a while, but he lost it near White Lake.
0: Did he get a license number?
2: No, he couldn't get close enough.
0: We're certainly up against the tough one this time. The town's up and armed. We've got to crack this case somehow. There goes that phone again. Just a minute, Cardona. Hello? Who's it? Oh, you. Well, what do you want? I suppose you're calling up about that gas station murder.
3: Quite right, Commissioner. Are you making any progress?
0: Very little. A case is worse than a jigsaw puzzle with nearly all the parts missing.
3: It was a particularly vicious crime, Commissioner. And I want to assist in any way possible to bring about the capture of the murderer.
0: Well, the case has got me. I'm willing to accept help from anybody. Got any dope at all, Shadow?
3: First, let me ask you. Do you have any theory?
0: Simple enough. Robbery was the motive.
3: Are you sure about that, Commissioner?
0: Positive. The man resisted and was shot. That's simple enough.
3: I'm afraid it's not as simple as that, Commissioner. Isn't it strange that the killer passed many a prosperous, large gas station? Yet he picked out this obviously poverty-stricken one?
0: I haven't got any answer for that, except most crooks are dumb.
3: No, Commissioner. I feel certain the killer deliberately planned his crime so that it would shock and outrage the community. That's why he picked out that poor gas station man.
0: That sounds a little bit involved to me. Maybe you're right, but... just a minute, Shadow. There's a teletype message coming in. May have some bearing on this case. I'll see what it is, Cardona.
2: Right, Commissioner. Hey. Commissioner. Get this.
0: What is it, Cardona?
2: Listen. Mystery gunman robbed and killed a restaurant owner at Huster Point near midnight tonight. Crime of the same character and undoubtedly committed by man who killed gas station owner.
0: Good Lord.
3: Where is it, Commissioner? What's the matter?
0: Another killing at Hoster Point.
3: I expected something like this.
0: Shadow, we're dealing with a madman. We've got to get him at once.
3: You'll excuse me now, Commissioner. There's work to be done, and quickly.
0: Oh, wait. Tell me what you're going to do.
3: I don't know exactly. But one thing is certain. I won't rest until the man responsible for these crimes is brought to justice.

0: The Marxist gunman seems to have an insatiable thirst for crime. He's held up over 10 places in the last 24 hours.
1: He's a shrewd and dangerous man, Margot. It'll not be easy to capture him.
0: He seems so utterly hopeless. The chance of even finding out who he is.
1: Margot, criminals all make mistakes. And this killer has already made one. The one that may trip him.
0: Have you an idea who he is?
1: Do you remember the description of the killer that young woman gave us?
0: You mean the wife of the murdered gas station man?
1: Yes.
0: Yes, I remember, but the description made no particular impression on me.
1: I think I know the man she described.
0: You do? Who is he?
1: Do you remember Blackie Carmichael?
0: Oh, I'll never forget him. He was the one who swore in court that he would get the shadow when he got out of prison.
1: That's right. Well, Blackie Carmichael is out of prison.
0: You think he's the man responsible for all these killings?
1: I'm not certain, Margot. But there's one significant fact. The murders have all been committed since Blackie got out.
0: This is a very dangerous case, Lamont. Dangerous for you, I mean. Don't forget that Carmichael swore to get the shadow.
1: Forget? Hardly. I'm well aware of this thing. And I know he's not likely to forget it either. This case will mean the end of Blackie Carmichael, or the end of the

0: Blackie. Did you see anything?
1: No, Frank, nothing. I don't expect to see the guy, I'm after.
0: You sure got me, Stump. I can't figure how you're going to get a guy you can't see.
1: Well, just wait. You'll be in on it when it happens. You can tell your grandchildren you saw Blackie Carmichael strangle the shadow with his own two hands.
0: Well, that'd be something to talk about, all right, but... Listen, Blackie. If you want to lead the shadow here to this island, why do you cover up every time you knock somebody off?
1: Because I don't want the cops to get wise first. I'm making it tough for them.
0: Maybe making it tough for the shadow, too.
1: No. He's a smart egg. He got me the last time when I was well out to sea on the cleanest getaway a guy ever planned.
0: Well, you're throwing out enough bait. He ought to bite soon if he's ever gonna.
1: Frankie, the biggest fish is a sucker for the right kind of bait.
0: You sure raised an awful rumpus, all right. 10 stick-ups in 24 hours. Boy, that's knocking them off.
1: You think that's something? Why, I'm just starting. I'm going to keep pegging them until I wear calluses on my trigger finger.
2: Drive a little further down the lake, Shomona. We'll be able to see the island just around this next bend.
3: What do you expect to find there, Lamont?
2: I don't know. But I've noticed that nearly every one of these robberies, the hold-up car was seen in this vicinity. Here we are, Margot. Put up right here.
3: All right.
2: Yeah. Look. There's the island I've been telling you about. Out there in the middle of the lake.
3: But I understand that island's deserted. Nobody's lived there for years.
2: I'm not so sure about that, Margot. That's one of the points I must be satisfied about.
3: You mean you're going out there to investigate?
2: Yes, Margot. At least, the shadow is.
3: How are you going to do it?
2: I'm going to swim out.
3: Swim? Way out there? Why not see if we can just find a boat or something?
2: Why, no. That wouldn't do, Margot. The shadow can make himself invisible, but if there's anybody out there, they'd certainly be suspicious if they saw a boat approach, rowed by unseen hands.
3: Oh, yes, of course.
2: But I must be going. Don't forget my instructions, Margot.
3: Yes, I've got them well in mind. I'm to wait here for an hour. If you're not back in that time, it'll be a signal you found somebody or something on the island. In that case, I'm to phone Commissioner Weston and have him surround the island.
2: Correct, Margot. Now, what time is it?
3: Exactly 11:50.
2: Good. I'll be on my way. But don't forget, Margot, at 12:50, you have a date

0: This is getting me, I tell you, Blackie. I can't stand it anymore.
1: Well, go out in the shack and take a sleep.
0: No, I'm getting off this island.
1: Who said you would?
0: I say so. I'm going nuts waiting while you keep staring at that water.
1: You close that trap of yours or you'll be carried off this island.
0: Oh, now, Blackie, be reasonable, will you? This is a screwy idea. We can't wait around here for a guy that may never show up. I got things to do.
1: Wait, you're in on this, see?
0: Oh!
1: And you're staying into the finish. You get me?
0: Yeah, for Pete's sake, Blackie, let go. You break my arm.
1: Are you doing as I say?
0: Yeah.
1: Okay. No, I don't want to hear no more squawking.
0: You got a grip like nothing human. My arm felt like it was in a steel vise.
1: Lock down. Quiet.
0: Well, what's up? What's the matter?
1: Look. Right along where I'm pointing. And the moon hits the water.
0: Yeah?
1: You see anything?
0: Just a ripple in the water, that's all I see.
1: Some ripple. It's the one I've been looking for every night since I'm here.
0: What do you think it is?
1: It's a man swimming.
0: Well, you're nuts. I don't see no man. Maybe it's just a fish.
1: Fish is good. It's a fish I've been putting my bait out for.
0: What? Say, Blackie. You don't figure that's the shadow, do you?
1: That's my dope. I'm willing to lay a bet on it.
0: I get it now. This is the way you've been planning it all the time. That guy can hide himself, but he can't hide the ripple in the water.
1: That's what I've been figuring for 5 years. I know this shadow can hypnotize you so you can't see him, but he's a body just the same. So I doped out this idea. If I could get him in the water, I still wouldn't be able to see him. But I could see where he rippled the water. Then I could grab.
0: Lucky, that's a smart idea.
1: And simple. So simple, I was scared some other guy beat me to it.
0: That ripple is moving this way. What are you going to do now, Blackie?
1: I'm going out to meet him just as soon as he gets far enough in for me to fetch on the water. Then I'm going to grab him and strangle him with these two hands.
0: He ought to be a cinch for a guy as strong as you at any time. But now, after he swam that distance, he's ducked.
1: Well, it's time to go, Frank. Here. Grab my dad, sir. Take him.
0: Okay, Blackie. You better make it snappy. He's almost out of deep water.
1: He's paddling in his own grave right now. Here goes. Keep your eye on the water, Frank. And watch the fun.
0: Okay, Blackie. I'll doze on you. Don't disappoint me.

0: years to get my hands on you.
1: Who are you?
0: I can't see you, but I know you can see me. So take a good look. Do you recognize me?
1: Blackie Carmichael.
0: That's right, Blackie Carmichael, the guy you sent to prison for 5 years.
1: You just got what you got, Blackie.
0: Huh?
1: Good boy. Now let me go.
0: Sure, I'll let go yet. That's right. Crackle the life out of you. This is the end of it. Now I'm going to hold your head underwater and drown you.
1: Let go of it.
0: There. That's done. Frank!
2: Frank! I done it! I killed him! I killed the shadow!
0: Who can that be at this hour of the night? Hello?
3: Is this Commissioner Weston?
0: Yes, who's this?
3: There's no time for introductions, Commissioner. I've got some information I must give you in a hurry. Let all the men you can spare go out and surround the island in White Lake.
0: The island in White Lake? Well, that place has been deserted for years. What's out there?
3: I can't give you details, Commissioner, but I urge you to act at once and use extreme care. There may be great danger.
0: I can't be going out the middle of the night on crazy calls like this. You got to give me some definite information.
3: All right, Commissioner. You want to stop this epidemic of murders and robberies, don't you?
0: Of course, but what has that island got to do with it?
3: That you'll find out when you get there.
0: Yeah. Oh? Hello? Hello?
4: Hey, Blackie. You'll be the biggest guy in the rackets after this. You've done something that every guy in the underworld wanted to do. You killed the shadow.
0: Cut the gas and let's get going.
4: All right, I'm all set.
0: We better find this shack down. We don't want to leave any fingerprints, any evidence from the cops.
4: No use taking any chances now.
0: Get that can of kerosene.
4: Right, Blackie. Okay, I got it.
0: All right, pour it all over the joint.
4: Boy, wait till the gang hears about this. It'll knock them all for a twister.
0: Okay, that's enough. Get over here by the door.
4: Okay.
0: Now chuck some matches on it and let it go.
4: Right, Blackie. This will cover us completely. Well, there she goes.
0: Come on, scram out of here. This shack will go up like paper.
4: Boy, look at it burn, huh?
0: Never mind that. Load the two machine guns in the boat.
4: They're in already.
0: All right, then, come on.
4: I thought we'd never get off this island. Worse than doing a stretch in jail. What are you going to do when you get back to town, Blackie?
0: I've been getting chicken feed so far. And now I'm going out after the real big dough. I ain't going to be too particular about how I get it.
4: Okay, here we are. All right, now get a hold of the other end of the boat. We'll slide her into the water.
0: Okay. Here we go.
4: Hey, Blackie. Wait.
0: What's the matter?
4: Look. There's a boat out there.
0: What?
4: Hey, there's another one.
0: Two more over there.
4: We're surrounded, Blackie. Must be the cops. What are we going to do?
0: Give me a hand with this machine gun.
4: Ain't you going to make a break for us?
0: Yeah, after I knock off enough cops and open up a big enough space for us to get through. Set that gun up here. Leave the other one in the boat. We'll need it going across.
4: We better make a break for us, Blackie. That fire's getting awful hot.
0: I tell you, shut up.
4: All right, all right.
0: Yeah, it's the cops, all right. I can see them now in the light from the fire. You got the gun loaded?
4: Yeah, she's all set.
0: All right. I'm going to bead on one of them two boats right in front. Take the one to your right first. Let's go when I tell you. Then we'll knock off the other one.
4: All right. They're a perfect target now.
0: Let them get closer.
4: Let's go, Blackie. They'll be on top of us in another minute.
0: You let go when I tell you, not before. All right. Get ready. There you stop. You knocked the gun over.
4: I didn't knock it over.
0: What are you trying to hand me?
4: Blackie, I didn't. I tell you.
0: Oh, well, put it on it.
4: I don't know.
5: I could, Blackie. I did.
4: What? Hey, Blackie, who's that? Who's talking?
5: The shadow.
4: Blackie, you hear that? It's the shadow. I thought you killed that guy.
0: I did. I'm sure I did.
5: Oh, no, you didn't, Blackie. I'm very much alive.
0: You can't be. I have guns. I'm punching it down.
5: I simply played good water polo, Blackie. Taking punishment underwater and holding the breath for sustained periods is a requirement of the game. I let you believe you had an easy victim. You know better now.
2: Come on, run for it, Blackie. Into the water where you've still got a chance.
5: Right.
2: Come on,
5: I tell you, yellow rat. Come here and find it out. Your little playmate is gone, Blackie. The police have shot him. There's no chance for you to escape.
0: Yeah, that's what you think. You ain't railroading me that easy.
5: You better give up, Blackie.
0: Well, I guess this round's yours, but the game ain't over yet.
2: Put up your hands, you.
0: Okay. Take it easy, officer. Tell your men to put away them captains.
6: What are you doing here?
5: It is Blackie Carmichael, Commissioner.
6: Oh, Shadow, you're here, too.
5: This is the man you've been looking for, Commissioner. The killer of the gas station man and the others.
6: Well, here's a prize package. Nice bit of work, Shadow. Come on, you.
0: All right. You got me now, but I'll get out again just as I did before. And the next time, Shadow, I'm going to get you. Remember that, I'm going to get you.
7: Say, Joe.
8: Yes, Mr. Moore.
7: Get Blackie Carmichael's record card out of the big file.
8: Yes, sir. There you go. Harlan. Yes, here we are, Carmichael. Albert Carmichael, alias Blackie. Here you are, Mr. Warden.
7: Stamp it and put it in a small file.
8: Yes, sir. There you are, sir.
7: Just a minute. Let me look at it. That's right, Joe. Albert Blackie Carmichael. Discharged by execution.

0: 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Tonight's titles were Friend of Darkness, Horror in Wax, Sabotage by Air, and Appointment with Death. This set of shows aired on the evenings of February 19th, 26th, March 5th, and 12th, 1939. Tune in next Tuesday evening, same time, same place, for another set of thrilling and awesome detective shows here on Audio Theater. This is your hostess, Lita, saying thanks for listening. Until then, have a good one.
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1: 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Starring Irene Dunne as Susan and Fred McMurray as George. 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

0: Yes, it's the Irene Dunne, Fred McMurray Show, starring Irene Dunne as Susan Armstrong, owner and editor of the Hillsdale Morning Star, and Fred McMurray as George Harvey, the paper's star reporter. And as we join our two stars, it looks as though George is all set for a quiet, stay-at-home evening at Susan's home. Quiet evening? Well, you never can tell.
1: When they begin, they begin.
2: Hi, Patience. Miss Armstrong home? Silly question, isn't it? Of course she is. We have a date.
3: Come in, Mr. Harvey. Susan is in the living room.
2: Alone and waiting patiently, I take it. Playing the piano.
3: Mr. Harvey, I...
2: Hmm?
3: No, I just can't ruin that big happy smile.
2: Peculiar, but no more than usual. Well... What is that?
4: Well, speaking of fishes, Susan, look what just swam in. Oh, hiya, Georgie, old buddy, old buddy.
5: George, you know Elwood Bray. George, Elwood.
2: I know Elwood, Susan. Not proud, not happy, but I know him.
4: Ah, just warming up the old tonsils when you came in, Georgie. But sit right down. We don't mind, do we, Susan?
5: Elwood and I were just talking over old times, George.
4: You know Susie and I went together for a long time, Georgie?
2: No. I haven't the slightest interest in the matter, Elwood.
4: All right, I'll tell you all about it. Oh, I got a bad time, Susan.
2: I should never go out without a gun.
4: Childhood sweethearts, Susan and I. Childhood sweethearts. Right, Susan?
5: Well...
4: And even though every so often someone else comes along, I always come back to my Susan.
2: Oh, that's big of you, Elwood. Now, if you don't mind,
4: The times we've had. I feel for you, Georgie boy.
2: I shouldn't ask this, but why?
4: Why, the miserable life you must have had before you came to Hillsdale.
2: Oh, I don't know.
5: George was a very successful reporter in New York before he came here, Elwood.
2: That's right.
4: Sure.
2: Elwood, for your information, I led a very full and satisfying social life in New York.
4: Poor, lonely fellow.
5: Now, Elwood, George, stop it.
2: It may just interest you to know, Elwood, that I was fortunate enough to be on intimate terms with some very famous people.
4: Oh, in with the society and theatrical set, I imagine.
2: As a matter of fact, I was.
4: Oh, sure.
5: Well, I'm sure we can take George's word for it, Elwood.
4: Naturally, naturally. He knew every actress in New York.
2: Just about?
4: I saw a very attractive girl in the paper today. Ah, here she is. Sunny Knight. You knew her, of course, George.
2: Sunny Knight?
4: Yeah.
5: Now, really, this whole discussion is entirely pointless.
2: Oh, Sunny Knight. Of course, we're old friends.
4: You're sure, Georgie?
2: Of course I'm sure. Good old Sunny. Almost wish I were in New York so I could look her up again.
4: You won't have to go to New York, Georgie.
2: I won't?
4: No. Sunny is opening right here in town with a review tomorrow.
2: She is?
5: Well, what's the matter, George?
2: Nothing. Not a thing. Good old Sonny.
4: Well, we'll have to make up a big party so George can introduce us to his friend, Susan. How about tomorrow night, George?
2: Fine. Dandy. I don't think I can make it.
5: But won't your friend be expecting you, George?
2: Well, if you're going to start taking sides with Elwood, Susan...
5: Taking sides about what?
2: You know what. And furthermore... Susan... Either Elwood Bray goes or I go.
5: George, I still can't ask Elwood to go.
2: All right. You've made your choice. Good night.
5: George!
2: Well, I guess I showed them. I wonder if they'll miss me.

0: What time did Elwood check out last night, Miss Susan?
1: Oh, about 12, patients. Oh, dear, I guess I'll have to apologize to George this morning.
0: Yeah, why?
1: Why? Because of the way Elwood ruined our date. And then he needled poor George into bragging about knowing a girl he obviously didn't know at all.
0: Oh, why don't you let George simmer a while?
1: You really think I should?
0: I think George needs a little competition. After all, that's the backbone of our economy.
1: Well, George has been getting into sort of a rut lately.
0: A rut? He's practically out of sight.
1: You might be right, patient.
0: It's bad enough when they act like that after they're married. Then there's nothing you can do about it.
1: Well, I'll see what I can do about shaking him up.
0: Good.
1: Oh, but I hate to do it. Our relationship's been so happy lately.
0: Miss Susan, as long as he's happy, nothing is going to happen. Nothing.
2: That sure is a sad story about Elwood Ray, Mr. Harvey.
3: It was a harrowing experience, Sammy.
2: What are you going to do about Sunny Night?
3: Nothing, Sammy. Nothing at all. Oh, good morning, Susan.
4: Oh, good morning, George.
1: Sammy.
2: Hi, Miss Armstrong.
1: Oh, about last night, George.
3: Yes?
1: Elwood was terribly sorry you couldn't stay. We had such a good time later on.
3: Yes, well.
1: Elwood was so amusing.
3: What did he do? Fall down the stairs?
1: Oh, George. And he reserved a table at the Ming Room for tonight. That's where your Miss Knight's Review is playing, isn't it?
3: Well...
1: But Elwood just insisted on making a party of it.
3: Big-hearted Elwood.
1: Then you'll join us there, George, huh? Oh, wonderful.
3: Well...
1: On the road to Mandalay.
2: Things don't look so good, Mr. Harvey.
3: They look swell, Sammy. After all, there's always the river.
2: Well, maybe I can help out. I'm seeing the manager of Miss Knight's Review today.
3: You?
2: Sure. I heard from their publicity man the show's looking for outstanding local talent prior to an extended Broadway run.
3: So?
2: Mr. Harvey, my trumpet. I've been taking lessons for over 6 weeks. Maybe I can fix you up with Miss Knight.
3: Thank you, Elsa Maxwell.
2: Well, I'll let you know. And in the meantime... Don't do anything desperate.
3: You really care, Sammy?
2: Well, sure. Besides, you owe me $5 till payday.

0: it, Sonny. Sit down and rest.
1: You don't like my new routine, Maxim?
0: Sonny, how much can you do with a tap dance?
1: A fine time to tell me after I'd based my career on it.
0: Yeah.
1: I could have gone in for opera, you know, or playing the harp. Or...
0: Yeah. Mm-hmm, yeah.
1: Max, is the show still broke?
0: We don't make enough out of this booking for bus fare to Nowhereville.
1: Couldn't we promote some fresh money so we could dress up the acts and...
0: Honey, the day of the great American sucker is past. Somebody got to him first and cleaned him. The collector of internal revenue. Come in.
2: Excuse me, but is this where you're trying out new acts for Broadway?
0: Sorry, no midgets today. Maybe tomorrow.
2: I'm not a midget. I play the trumpet.
0: Well, you should have been a midget. It's quieter.
1: Oh, let's listen to him, Max. I think he's cute.
2: Thanks. I think you're cute, too.
0: Hey, kid, before this breaks out in a flame, maybe you better play trumpet, huh?
2: Sure. I brought it with me.
0: Oh? I thought it was a gun.
2: The Flight of the Bumblebee.
0: Great, but...
2: Cut! 6 weeks ago, I couldn't play a note.
0: Oh, you must have been a very nice kid. Listen, Honeybee.
2: Yes?
0: You wouldn't happen to know anybody in this town with any loose, quick cash, would you?
2: Well, I know Mr. George Harvey. He's an old friend of Miss Knight's from New York.
0: Loaded?
1: I don't remember any George Harvey, Max.
0: Honey, you can remember him if he's loaded, can't you?
2: He's going to be at your opening tonight. Hey, if you want me to, I'll come and stand by his table so you'll know him.
0: Kid, there is more to you than meets the eye. Talent.
1: Max, I tell you, I don't remember any George Harvey.
0: Sonny, if he remembers you, the least you can do is remember him.
1: But
0: George Harvey. L-O-D-E-D. Loaded. Now do you remember?
1: Oh, George Harvey. Oh, sure. You know, he sounds like a very nice fella.

0: You're all set, Mr. Harvey. When I walk in and stand by your table, Miss Knight will come over and remember you.
1: Sammy, you show flashes of genius.
0: Sure.
1: What a blow to Elwood Bray. How'd you do it, Sammy?
0: In some way, they got the impression you had money, Mr. Harvey.
1: Oh, well, that was not strictly honest, Sammy.
0: I didn't say so directly.
1: Well, just the same, Sammy, this will weigh on your conscience. Unless...
0: Unless what, Mr. Harvey?
1: I am going to make an honest man out of you. Sammy, lend me another five till payday. Susan, where's Elwood?
2: Oh, well, at the last minute, he had to work late at the plant. Oh. May I sit down?
1: Oh, yeah, yes, of course.
2: Thank you.
1: Well, no Elwood, huh?
2: No Elwood. Are you sorry?
1: No. Susan.
2: Yes?
1: Elwood doesn't really mean anything to you, does he?
2: Not really, George. And as long as this is confession time, how about you and Sunny Knight?
1: Sunny Knight? You want to know something, Susan? I don't even know her.
2: You want to know something? I really didn't think you did.
1: You didn't think I could go for her type, did you?
2: Oh, George. I hope we're being absolutely honest with each other.
1: Absolutely.
2: All right, George. I believe you.
1: Good.
0: Hi, Mr. Harvey.
1: Oh, hello, Sammy.
2: Why, Sammy, what are you doing here?
0: Oh, just wandering by. You know how it is, huh, Mr. Harvey?
1: Yes, Sammy, Ixnay, Amscray, Edith Bay.
0: Don't worry, Mr. Harvey. As soon as Miss Knight sees me, I'll leave.
1: Sammy, you don't understand. Get lost. Things have changed. Fall down.
0: Everything's okay, Mr. Harvey. She saw me.
2: George, what are you two muttering about?
1: It really doesn't matter.
3: Isn't it a small world?
1: Caught
3: George
1: like a
3: Harvey!
1: Rat in a trap.
3: Oh, I just hope your lady friend is broad-minded, George, because I just can't help myself. Pucker up.
1: Oh, now, wait, please, Miss Knight. Please.
3: Look at this, Max. Of all people, George Garvey.
4: Harvey, like the rabbit.
1: Susan, I don't want you to get the wrong idea about this. It's all very simple.
2: I can see that, George.
3: You remember Max, my manager, Georgie.
5: Hiya, no. Georgie boy. Been hearing great things about you. Great.
1: Well, that's swell. Susan, this is Miss Armstrong, Miss Knight. Miss Armstrong is a very close friend of mine.
2: Now, we just say an acquaintance, George.
1: But I...
3: Oh, he sure has a way with us poor girls, Miss Armstrong. Remember those moonlight nights at Coney Island, Georgie?
1: Coney Island?
5: Still the same shy old George, Sonny.
3: And our act. Did George ever tell you about our act, Miss Armstrong?
1: What act? We never worked on any act.
2: Oh, now, don't hold back your hidden talent on my account, George.
1: But I could...
3: Just mention my name in Sheboygan.
1: Sheboygan?
4: Hey, get the reading on that line, Sonny. Sheboygan. Dynamite.
3: Oh, a talent like his belongs to the world. Don't you agree, Miss Armstrong?
2: I certainly do. And as far as I'm concerned, the world can have it any time. Sammy, will you take me home?
0: Sure, Miss Armstrong.
1: But...
0: Don't worry, Mr. Harvey. I'll think of something.
1: Sammy, do me a favor. Get off my side.

0: And now back to our two stars, Irene Dunne and Fred McMurray, and the second act of our story. As usual, Fred, that is George, has managed to get himself in much trouble with Irene, Susan. And as usual, things are getting no better fast.
1: Hi, Mr. Harvey.
2: My friend, Sammy.
1: Well, what's the matter? Didn't I fix you up with Sunny Knight?
2: Just tell me one thing, Sammy. Did you or did you not explain to Miss Armstrong last night the truth about this whole affair? Answer yes or no.
1: No.
2: Swell.
1: Well, I would have, Mr. Harvey, but she said she wasn't interested and would prefer some other topic of conversation.
2: No. So what did you talk about?
1: Stamp collecting.
2: That must have been brilliant.
1: Well, it wasn't easy. Neither one of us collects stamps.
2: Now, listen, Sammy. When Miss Armstrong comes in this morning, you explain to her how this all came about, you hear?
1: You mean I should tell her the truth?
2: Exactly, Sammy. The whole truth and nothing but the truth. It's always the best policy.
1: Gee, this is a whole new approach.
2: Here she comes now, Sammy.
3: Well, good morning, Sammy.
1: Hi, Miss Armstrong.
3: Good morning, George.
2: Susan, Sammy has something to say to you.
3: Yes?
1: Miss Armstrong, speaking on behalf of Mr. Harvey, I just want
3: to
1: say...
3: Listen, Sammy, nothing you have to say on behalf of Mr. Harvey would be of the slightest interest to me.
1: Well, sure, Miss Armstrong, but you see, I was the one who arranged with Sunny Knight
3: and furthermore, Sammy, you must convey to Mr. Harvey my low opinion of him for trying to involve you in his intrigues with chorus girls.
1: You want to answer that, Mr. Harvey, or should I?
2: First of all, Susan, I am not intriguing with anyone.
1: That's right, Miss Armstrong. Mr. Harvey was just an innocent dupe.
2: Sammy, no coaching, please.
3: And will you tell Mr. Harvey, Sammy, that he is at perfect liberty to carry on with whatever type he chooses at any time at all.
2: Carry on? Just how do you describe your conduct with Elwood Bray, Miss Armstrong?
3: Elwood Bray may not have your talent, George, or wide circle of friends, but he is at least truthful and reliable.
2: And boring.
1: Good point, Mr. Harvey.
3: Oh, really, George, I see no point in prolonging this.
2: And I suppose you intend to go on seeing old school chum Elwood?
3: It's quite possible. I suppose you'll be working on your act with Miss Knight.
2: It's quite possible. In fact, I might even go to New York with the show. If you could spare me from the paper, that is.
3: Oh, well, that won't be easy, George.
2: Well, in that case...
3: But naturally, I can't stand in your way. Talent such as yours belongs to the world. Let me know when you're leaving.
2: Susan, what do I do now, Sammy?
1: Easy. Just go to Miss Knight and convince her you're not rich. That way you won't have to go to New York.
2: Oh. Sammy, you know that sounds almost sensible. Why didn't I think of that?
1: Well, there's an answer, Mr. Harvey. But I'm your friend.
2: Sometimes, Sammy, I wonder.

0: Mr. Garvey. Come in.
1: It's Harvey.
0: Oh.
1: Sonny. Miss Knight.
0: Sonny.
1: Sonny, I have something to say to you. You and Max.
0: Oh, well, Max isn't here. Did you come to work in our act, George?
1: Well, not exactly. You see, I'm afraid you have a false impression about me.
0: I do?
1: I'm afraid so. And when you know the truth, you'll have a different feeling toward me altogether.
0: You're married.
1: Married? Well, no, but that isn't the big thing. It's...
0: By the fellas, maybe, but by the girls, there's nothing bigger. George.
1: Yes?
0: I'm a girl.
1: Well, I noticed that, but...
0: What? I thought we covered everything.
1: Well, the fact is, Sonny, I'm afraid you have the impression that I have money.
0: You don't?
1: No. That does make a difference, doesn't it?
0: No.
1: You see? Now, the way this thing came about was... You said no?
0: Look, George, all my life I wanted to like somebody for himself. Somebody honest.
1: But, now, wait.
0: You're honest, George. Why, once I went with a fella for 5 years before I found out he was flat broke. And married, besides.
1: Well, swell. But,
0: And you wanted to tell me everything before we teamed up. Oh, I appreciate that, George.
1: But I'm afraid that I...
0: Oh, let Max find somebody else with money.
1: But I haven't got talent either.
0: George, are you kidding?
1: This is the last time I take any advice from Sammy.

0: Good evening, Patience.
1: Well, Mr. Harvey, quite a stranger. Come in.
0: Well, you know how it is, Patience. Show business. Is Miss Armstrong in? Out with Elwood Bray. Well, it's no more than I deserve. I just dropped in to say goodbye.
1: Oh, you going somewhere, Mr. Harvey?
0: Sonny and I are doing our act tomorrow at the club, and after that I'll be leaving town.
1: Well, I just hope you get away in time. Oh, my goodness, you mean you're traveling with the show?
0: Well, show business. A lonely life, Patience.
1: Mr. Harvey, does the manager of your show know about Elwood Bray?
0: What about Elwood?
1: Well, he sings, after a fashion, and his father owns a factory. I don't think it'd be too hard to get him on the program tomorrow night.
0: Uh-huh. You mean I could show him up?
1: Sure. Show him up in front of Miss Armstrong. And then, when she begs you to stay in Hillsdale, you can graciously give in.
0: Say, that might work at that. Patience, you may have saved my life.
1: It's a big responsibility, but I'll accept it. Good night, Mr. Harvey.
0: Good night, Patience. And thanks.
2: Has he gone, Patience?
1: Sure, Miss Susan, and he took our advice.
2: Good.
1: Miss Susan, why do things between you two have to be so complicated?
2: Why? Well, it's just that George is... just George, that's all.
1: Now that I think it over, I see your point.

0: Thank you, patrons. And in presenting our review tonight, we are privileged to have with us two of your own very good friends from Hillsdale. Mr. Elwood Bray.
1: Thank you.
2: Thank you, everybody.
3: Sit down, Elwood. Quit hamming it up.
0: And Mr. George Hart. Proving. Proving once again that talent. talent is where you find it. And now the dramatic voice of Elwood Bray.
3: The dramatic voice of Elwood Bray. How corny can you get?
4: Be quiet, George. Elwood might be quite good. People always said he missed his calling.
3: Yeah, he should have been a hog caller.
4: Now, he's ready to sing.
3: You've got your opinion, and I've got mine.
5: From your back, Mandalay.
3: Oh, brother, why doesn't he just beat it to death with a stick?
4: Keep still. Shh. George.
3: Sorry, Elwood. Some coward was trying to escape.

0: that was nice, Elwood. You were very well received.
1: Well, thank you, Susan.
2: Well received. It was received like the bubonic plague.
1: Oh, I don't know. I thought I held the audience very well.
2: You didn't hold them, you stunned them. Them as died fast were the lucky ones.
1: Well, of course, you'll do much better, Georgie boy.
2: Will I? Where's Sonny? It must be time for us to go on.
1: Oh, George, buddy, Max induced me to put a little money into this review. I'm now one of the owners.
2: Well, congratulations, Ziegfeld. But if you don't mind my looking for my partner...
0: George, sit down, George. It's better for you to hear this sitting down.
2: Hear what?
1: Well, as one of the new owners, I gave Sonny the evening off. We figured you could go on alone, George.
2: You what? But I can't do the number alone. You know that, Elwood.
1: Oh, sure you can. You're loaded with talent, George, kid. And if you get lonely out there, I'll drop a tray.
2: Elwood, you're a very mean young man.
3: And now that other bundle of homegrown talent, Hillsdale's own George Harvey.
2: I can't go on.
3: Hillsdale's own George Harvey.
4: Go get him, George.
2: Susan, help me.
0: Why, George?

0: that you're a friend of mine, a really great big pal.
1: Mention my name in Azusa, but if you ever get in a jam, just mention my name.
0: She said my henchin' her name.
1: But please don't tell him where I am.
0: She goes for grapefruit.
1: Can't

0: Hey, Susan, you were wonderful.
1: Oh, thank you, George. Good a sunny night?
0: Oh, you're better. Well, Susan, with a little practice, you've got kind of a habit of hogging the mic, but with a little practice, you and I could go on the road and get some experience and then head for the big town and...
1: George!
0: Hmm? Oh, yes, well, I guess it's like they say.
1: Yes, there's no business like newspaper business.
0: Sure, sure, that's right. You always know best, Susan.
1: Why, George, do you really mean that?
0: No, but right at the moment, what else can I say?
1: Oh...

0: Our stars, Irene Dunne and Fred McMurray, will be back in just a moment.
1: Susan?
2: Yes, George?
1: Are you sure Elwood isn't going to drop in tonight? I know it's just my imagination, but I keep hearing the road to Mandalay.
2: Oh, I don't think he'll be here, George. But with Elwood, you never can tell. Mm.
1: If it wasn't for him, that whole mess would never have started.
2: Or for you.
1: I hold Elwood responsible. Isn't there some way you can keep him out of this house? Isn't there?
2: Well, I can't very well do that, George. After all, I'm single, and Elwood's single, and we're old friends.
1: I hate him.
2: Of course, if this house were our house...
1: Our house?
2: Yours and mine. Then you wouldn't have Elwood barging in on your date.
1: Susan, you mean... There must be some other way.
2: Well, anyway, I tried.
0: Irene Dunne and Fred McMurray will be back next week in another exciting comedy adventure in the gay new series, Bright Star. This is Wendell Niles inviting you to join us then.

The Irene Dunn, Fred McMurray Show. Starring Irene Dunn as Susan and Fred McMurray as George. Together in a gay, new, exciting comedy adventure, Bright Star.

It's the Irene Dunne, Fred McMurray Show, starring Irene Dunne as Susan Armstrong, owner and editor of the Hillsdale Morning Star, and Fred McMurray as George Harvey, the paper's ace reporter. And in the town of Hillsdale this evening, all is exceptionally calm and quiet. Even George Harvey,

0: That is exceptional.
1: Beautiful moon tonight, George.
2: Yeah.
1: There's something about a full moon, I always say.
2: Mm-hmm.
1: Oh, it's so... so... George, are you listening to me at all?
2: Hmm? Oh, sure, Susan, of course.
1: No, you haven't said a word for 10 minutes. You keep looking around. Like you were on the trail of a criminal or something.
2: Funny you should say that. Susan, this may come as a big surprise to you, but Hillsdale is in the midst of a serious crime wave.
1: Crime wave?
2: A serious crime wave led by the mysterious and dangerous society burglar and his gang.
1: And you're on the lookout to capture him.
2: Well, I'm keeping my eyes open, yes.
1: Oh, George, just because there have been a few burglaries in town and you build it up in the paper as the work of a society bandit's no reason that you... What's the matter?
2: Over there, in those bushes. I saw something move.
1: You sure?
2: You stay here, Susan. I'm going after him. Probably the society burglar.
1: Oh, don't be foolish, George. He may have a gun or a blackjack.
2: I'll take him by surprise.
1: George Harvey, come back here.
2: I've got nothing to worry about. All crooks are cowards. Everyone knows that. I just hope he knows it. Well, here goes. All right, give up. My men have got you surrounded. Give up before I...
3: Get off my back.
2: Sammy! You?
3: Sure.
2: What are you doing here?
3: Don't shoot, Mr. Harvey. I'll go quietly.
1: Are you all right, George? Did he get... Sammy!
3: I'm Miss Armstrong.
1: Oh, well, I take it you're not the society burglar, Sammy.
2: It was a perfectly natural mistake, Susan.
3: You see, Miss Armstrong, Mr. Harvey, I was watching my girl's house. She lives right over there. It's pretty embarrassing.
1: Is there any particular reason for watching her house, Sammy?
3: I suspect her of being unfaithful.
1: Shirley, you're spying on her?
3: Oh, I trust her implicitly, until proven otherwise. That's what I'm here for, to prove otherwise.
1: Well, just don't stay up late, Sammy. Come on, George, come on. Let's look for some more bandits.
2: I resent your tone, Susan.
3: Thanks for capturing me, Mr. Harvey. I was getting bored.
2: No, any time, Sammy. Any time.
1: The society burglar.
2: Well, it could have been.
1: Except that it was Sammy.
2: That's the dangerous thing about this type of criminal, Susan. He might be anyone. Walking the streets of the city, a respected citizen, and only turning to crime at night.
1: You know, he sounds interesting.
2: Now, let's not start defending crime, Susan.
1: But you said yourself it just might be someone I know.
2: You don't know him, Susan. You're not shielding him.
1: George, you've guessed my guilty secret.
2: This isn't a joking matter, Susan. If you have information, it's your duty to give it to the police.
1: Even if I'm interested in it?
2: Susan! No, I refuse to be drawn into a discussion of this nature. I know that you're not serious, Susan. You couldn't be.
1: Well, of course not. Well,
2: naturally, I knew it all along. Well, shall we consider the matter closed?
1: Yes.
2: Good.
1: George?
2: Hmm?
1: You don't think there's any danger of the police capturing him, do you?
2: Susan!
1: Good morning, patient.
4: Good morning, Miss Susan. I heard you and Mr. Harvey come home last night. He sounded a little bothered about something.
1: Oh, well, I'm afraid that was my fault, patience. I was leading George on, pretending to have a secret romance with a society burglar.
4: Well, that's one way of getting a mink coat.
1: Oh, well, I'll apologize to George when I go down to the paper this morning.
4: Why apologize? Let him suffer a while. A little mysterious competition never hurt any man.
1: No, I don't think I could keep it up, patient.
4: Just an idea, Miss Susan.
1: No, he'll have forgotten all about it anyway by this morning.
4: I guess you're right.
1: When I walk into the office, he'll be his old complacent self, grinning at me with that self-satisfied look of his. Sometimes he irritates me so. He can be so smug. Patience. You're right. I'll do it. He deserves to suffer.
3: Mr. Harvey.
2: Yes, Sammy?
3: Don't expect too much out of me today.
2: Your spy activities kept you up late, I take it.
3: Yeah, but it turned out very well.
2: You found out your girl wasn't two-timing you.
3: Oh, she definitely was. I accused her of it, and she was so happy to find out I was jealous that we had a very tender reconciliation. Feminine psychology.
2: Yes.
3: Anytime you want me to check up on Miss Armstrong, I'll be glad to offer my services.
2: Well, that's big of you, Sammy, but I hardly think there's any need. Miss Armstrong has no other romantic interest.
3: She's a woman, isn't she? And where there's smoke, there's fire.
2: Come to think of it, Sammy, last night we were talking about...
4: Morning, George.
2: Oh.
4: How are you, Sammy?
3: Hi, Miss Armstrong.
2: And how are you this morning, Susan?
4: Oh, I feel just fine, George.
2: Good.
4: Anything new on the, a society burglar this morning?
3: Not a thing, Miss Armstrong. I guess he took the night off last night.
4: Well, I don't know that I'd say that. I mean...
2: You wouldn't say what, Susan?
4: Oh, nothing, George. Nothing.
2: Nothing? Susan, you just can't toss off statements like that and then pass them off as nothing. I demand to know what you mean.
4: I told you, George, nothing at all.
2: Susan, you didn't meet this Raffles.
4: Meet him? How could I?
2: Well, how should I know? But if you think for one minute I'm going to sit back and...
4: You said yourself, George, I couldn't possibly be involved with such a character.
2: But I...
4: And you're never wrong, are you?
2: Well, no, but...
4: So there's nothing at all to worry about. I'll be in my office, Sammy.
3: Sure, Miss Armstrong.
2: What do you think, Sammy?
3: Where there's smoke, there's fire, Mr. Harvey.
2: Sammy, how much would you charge for just, keeping an eye on Miss Armstrong?
3: Oh, I couldn't do it myself, Mr. Harvey. She'd spot me.
2: That's true, true.
3: And neither could my girlfriend, Shirley. Miss Armstrong knows her.
2: Yeah.
3: But my girlfriend has a girlfriend, and she could report back to Shirley, and Shirley would report back to me. Then I'd report to you.
2: You know best, Sammy, but why can't your girlfriend's girlfriend report directly to you?
3: Shirley wouldn't trust either one of us.
2: It's a pretty grim situation, isn't it, Sammy? This battle of the sexes.
3: It's a jungle, Mr. Harvey. But don't worry. I'll guide you safely through.
2: Somehow I'd be much happier with Sabu.

0: Susan, before we go another step, I demand to know.
1: Know what, George?
0: Don't play the innocent, Susan. I've been asking you all evening. Are you or are you not getting yourself involved with a crook?
1: George, you mean you've turned to a life of crime?
0: I'm not talking about myself, and you know it.
1: Some other crook?
0: Yes. No. I demand to know, Susan, for your own good, are you or are you not?
1: Oh, look. We're right outside Young's Jewelry Store. Don't they have the most beautiful display of rings you've ever seen, George?
0: I'm not the slightest bit interested in rings, Susan.
1: That's hardly a news item.
0: I'll ignore that. Susan, I have the right to an answer, and if you persist in sidestepping the question...
2: Oh. Excuse me. I guess I wasn't looking where I was... Oh! Excuse me!
1: What got into her?
0: Don't try to change the subject, Susan.
1: I wasn't, George. All I said was...
0: For your own good, Susan, I demand an answer. Are you or are you
1: no.
0: not...
1: No!
0: What?
1: I said no. Satisfied?
0: Well, yes. I guess so.
1: Good. And if I hear so much as another word on this subject, George Harvey...
0: Susan, the whole episode is closed. Completely. You have my word on it.

0: Shirley? Imogene. Oh, Shirley, wait till you hear. I saw her. With him.
1: Oh.
0: Miss Armstrong. You know, I told you I knew her, but she doesn't know me. Well, she was with him, Shirley.
1: Imogene? Not the society burglar?
0: Oh, it must have been. Dark, swarthy. Definitely the criminal type. Definitely.
1: Well, what were they doing?
0: Arguing. Outside a jewelry store. I think she was pleading with him not to rob it.
1: Oh, how absolutely fascinating.
0: Maybe we shouldn't tell anybody.
1: I agree. Absolutely. Oh, hang up, Imogene. I want to call Sammy.
2: Sammy? She saw him, Sammy. Imogene saw him, the society burglar.
3: Shirley, with Miss Armstrong?
2: He was dressed in evening clothes, but his face betrayed him, the criminal type.
3: What were they doing?
2: He was robbing a jewelry store. And, well, I don't like to say this about Miss Armstrong, Sammy, but she must have been acting as his lookout.
3: I don't believe it.
2: We have to give her the best
3: soul. Shirley. Oh, poor Mr. Harvey. When I tell him about it in the morning...
4: Good morning, Sammy. How's the world's youngest cynic?
5: You better sit down, Mr. Harvey.
4: Why? Oh, by the way, Sammy, I believe I might have mentioned something about wanting to keep an eye on Miss Armstrong.
5: You sure did, Mr. Harvey.
4: Well, forget the whole thing, Sammy. It was just a misunderstanding.
5: Misunderstanding?
4: Yes, we straightened it all out last night.
5: What time last night?
4: Well, fairly early. As a matter of fact, I was home and in bed by 11. Early to bed, you know, Sammy, makes a man healthy, wealthy,
5: and... I hate to do this to you.
4: Do what to me?
5: But it's my duty. For the community.
4: What's your duty?
5: Mr. Harvey, Miss Armstrong was seen last night by my operatives. With him.
4: Him? Who?
5: The society burglar.
4: Oh, but that's impossible. I was out with Miss Armstrong last night.
5: Mr. Harvey, didn't you ever hear of a late date?
4: Yeah. Sammy, I refuse to believe any of this. Don't even tell me about it. Where were they?
5: He was seen emerging from a jewelry store.
4: Jewelry store?
5: Dressed in white tie and tails and dripping with stolen diamonds.
4: What was Miss Armstrong doing?
5: I can't tell you, Mr. Harvey. I don't believe it myself.
4: Sammy, I'm sure this is all a mistake, and when Miss Armstrong comes in, she'll clear it up in a minute.
5: Sure she will, Mr. Harvey.
4: We've got to believe in her, Sammy. But on the other hand...
5: Here comes Miss Armstrong, Mr. Harvey.
4: I'll handle this, Sammy. Good morning, Susan.
6: Oh, hello, George. Sammy. Wonderful morning.
4: Wonderful morning. I wonder what she meant by that.
6: What'd you say, George?
4: Have a good night's rest, Susan?
6: Well, as a matter of fact, I didn't sleep too well.
4: Uh-huh.
6: What's the uh-huh for?
4: Susan, think this over very carefully before you answer. You didn't have a date last night.
6: Well, you could call it a date, yes.
4: Uh-huh. With whom?
6: Uh-huh. You.
4: That's not what I meant, and you know it.
5: Well, I gotta go to the composing room.
4: You stay right here, Sammy.
6: You wouldn't care to tell me what this is all about, George.
4: Susan, for your own good, I demand an answer. Were you or were you not?
6: Oh, no, not that again.
4: Don't spare my feelings, Susan. This is bigger than both of us. I'll be much happier if you tell me the truth.
6: You're sure?
4: Positive. Last night, did you or did you not?
6: Of course. I had a late date with the society burglar, and we held up a jewelry store.
4: No.
6: Yes, and now if you'll excuse me, I have to melt down some hot wedding rings.
5: Are you happy, Mr. Harvey?
4: Happy, Sammy? I don't think I'll ever be happy again. Ever.

0: Now back to our stars, Irene Dunne and Fred McMurray, and the second act of our story. Irene, as Susan Armstrong, is currently in the throes of a misunderstanding with Fred as George Harvey. This, however, has happened before. Matter of fact, it happens every week.
1: I just can't understand it, Patience.
2: Understand what, Miss Susan?
1: His unreasoning jealousy on George's part. He's accusing me of all sorts of wild things.
2: Who started it?
1: I did.
2: Uh-huh.
1: But I've told him time after time that there wasn't any truth in it. I've told him I don't know any society burglar. He refuses to believe me. It's inexcusable.
2: Well, give him another chance, Miss Susan. Go out with him tonight and get things all straightened out.
1: We had them all straightened out last night.
2: George is a difficult case.
1: Well...
2: Good. And if you have any trouble with this society, just send for me.
1: Send for you?
2: I've got a date with Patrolman Mullins.
1: Well, it's nice to know you'll be safe, Patience.
2: Completely safe. There are times when I'd rather be out with a burglar.

0: give her another chance, Mr. Harvey.
1: Never. You really think I should, Sammy?
0: Any woman is entitled to one slip, Mr. Harvey. Anyway, I can't really believe it of Miss Armstrong.
1: I can't either. But what about your operatives?
0: Oh, they're only human. And on top of that, they're women. It's a bad combination.
1: Well?
0: Go to her, Mr. Harvey. Go to her. Or face the future years of emptiness and regret.
1: One more chance, huh?
0: One more chance. I have complete confidence in Miss Armstrong.
1: So have I, Sammy. So have I.
0: But just in case, Mr. Harvey, I'll have my operatives on the job.
1: Excellent idea, Sammy. Just in case. Like old times, huh, Susan?
2: Like old times, George. Double feature, after theater snack at Hamburger Heaven.
1: You sure you wouldn't go for another hamburger?
2: Oh, no, no. I'm completely filled, George.
1: Well, the sky's the limit, you know. Nothing small time about George Harvey.
2: Our reconciliation banquet.
1: Yeah. Susan, you're completely sure that you
2: now,
1: never...
2: Now, George, I couldn't go through that again. I've never met the society burglar. Want me to sign my name in blood?
1: Well, ketchup will do. It's handier.
2: If we're going to start this all over again, George...
1: I believe you, Susan. I believe you implicitly. Well, shall we go?
2: All right. But if you can't get these insanely jealous ideas out of your head...
1: Jealous? Me? Absurd.
2: Then we'll consider the subject closed.
1: Once and for all. And if I ever so much as...
3: Excuse me. Oh. Oh. Oh.
2: That girl. Have we seen her somewhere before?
1: What girl? Oh, I didn't notice. Anyway, Susan, if I ever open up this subject again, you can...
2: Shoot you?
1: Yes. Yes, you can shoot me.
2: There are certain times, George, when it would almost be a pleasure.
3: Imogene. I saw them, Shirley, again.
4: Oh, Imogene. You mean Miss Armstrong and the society burglar?
3: Not half an hour ago.
4: Oh, Imogene. He wasn't holding up another jury store.
3: He was spending his ill-gotten gains on Miss Armstrong.
4: No.
3: I saw them emerging from a swank eating place, and they seemed extremely... I use a charitable word, Shirley... Extremely friendly.
4: Oh, an intrigue. Developing right before our very eyes. Oh, hang up, Imogene. I have to call Sammy.
1: Hello?
5: Mr. Harvey? Sammy?
1: Look, Sammy, I don't know what time it is, but I was just nicely asleep.
5: My operative couldn't use the phone, Mr. Harvey. She had to wait till her family got to bed.
1: Why?
5: A confidential report, Mr. Harvey. Miss Armstrong was seen again with him.
1: Oh, that's ridiculous. I took Susan home early this evening and...
5: the smartest nightclub in the city after dining on pheasant under glass.
1: Pheasant under glass? Well, that's impossible. She told me she was too full to eat another hamburger.
5: Well, put yourself in her place, Mr. Harvey. Wouldn't you have said the same?
1: Sammy, I'm going to get dressed and go over to Miss Armstrong's house right now. And if he's still there, I'll...
5: Give her the benefit of every doubt, Mr. Harvey. Maybe he's her long-lost brother.
1: Well, that's very possible. But if he isn't, oh, brother...

0: tired, she said. Going to bed early. Looked straight at me when she said it. Well, this is where I... Wait a minute. There's a car in front of the house. Two people in it. A man and a woman. Well, this is where we have a showdown once and for all. Come out of there, you. I'm not giving this woman up without a struggle.
1: Why, Mr. Harvey, I didn't know you cared.
0: Patience.
1: And you know Officer Mullins, Mr. Harvey.
0: Yes, indeed. I was just passing by. I wanted to say hello. Hello. I'll see you again. I don't seem to be getting anywhere fast. You wanted to see me, Susan?
2: Oh, sit down, George. George, you haven't been involved in any accidents lately, have you?
0: Accidents? No.
2: No severe bumps on the head?
0: Patients told you.
2: Why don't you have a specialist check you over, George? My doctor would be glad to recommend someone.
0: No, thank you.
2: But I'm really worried about you.
0: It seems to me, Susan, that some people had better do some worrying about themselves.
2: Meaning what?
0: Nothing. Nothing at all. But from now on, Susan, have a care, that's all. You are being watched.
2: Anyone I know?
0: In order to straighten things out, I'm taking over the job myself.
2: To straighten things out? George, are you sure you haven't been in an accident lately?
3: Duke, how long are we going to wait for that guy to go away?
4: I figure he's waiting for the lights to go out so he can knock over the house himself, Frankie.
3: Dad, what's a few lights in the back of the house? How long's he going to wait? He's been watching the place like a Great Dane for an hour now.
4: You know, our field is getting overcrowded. Let's go over and talk a deal with him.
3: That's for me. Maybe we can flip for who breaks into the place.
4: Pardon me, friend.
0: Who are you?
4: Fellow practitioners. My partner and I wish to...
0: Those tools you're carrying. You're crooks.
4: What did you think we were? Rotarians? Now, my partner and I saw you watching the house here. Well and good. Everybody's got to make a living, but we...
0: You were going into that house?
3: Duke, a mind like a steel trap.
4: Honest face, too. But, friend...
0: Which one of you is the society burglar?
4: You know my work?
0: I know your work, all right. I know it a little too well.
4: I don't get it.
0: You get it, all right. But I must say, I thought she had better taste.
4: You understand anything he's saying, Frankie?
3: It's crackpots like this that give our profession a bad name. Ask him the question, Duke.
4: Friend, let's settle it. Who's going in the house? You or us?
0: We'll settle it, all right. We're both going in.
4: All of us?
3: Maybe he thinks this is a square dance.
4: So what do we got to lose? We'll all go in. Come on.
3: Hey, where you going?
0: In the front door. Where do you think?
3: Duke.
4: All these years, we've been going in the windows. Well, after you, friend.
0: Susan!
2: Shh.
0: What's the matter? You said you wanted to settle it, didn't you? Here, wait, I'll turn the lights on.
4: Friend, how long have you been in this business?
2: Well, isn't it a little late for a call, George? Oh, who are your friends, George?
0: Don't play innocent with me, Susan. You know perfectly well who this is.
2: Who is it?
4: Don't look at us, lady. We just came here on business.
0: So you're going to try to brazen it out, are you? You never saw this man before, Susan, eh? The society burglar.
2: Never.
0: A likely story.
4: It sounds very likely to me.
2: George, don't you think you owe me an explanation, breaking in with these men this hour of the night?
0: I'm waiting for an explanation from you.
3: Would somebody mind explaining it to me?
0: You're denying, Susan, that you've been seen all over town with this man?
2: I most certainly do.
4: Ah, wait a minute. It's a triangle, Frankie.
3: There, he looks more like a square to me.
4: George here thinks I've been running around with the lady. Right, George?
0: Well, yes.
3: Your wife isn't going to like this, Duke.
4: Please, Frankie. When have I been running around with the lady, George?
0: Well, every night, according to what I hear.
2: Really, George? I refuse to take any part in this ridiculous discussion.
4: Please, lady. Frankie, tell George what I do nights.
3: He works nights.
4: You see? I work nights.
0: You weren't at a nightclub with Miss Armstrong last night?
4: I haven't been to a nightclub in years. Can't afford it. They're crooked.
2: I hope you two gentlemen will make allowances for Mr. Harvey. He's just slightly eccentric.
4: But he means well. Don't you, George?
0: Susan.
4: All straightened out now, George?
0: Susan,
2: It's all right, George. We've been through worse than this, I think.
4: Come on, Frankie.
0: Susan, I don't know how I could have been foolish enough to think that, you know.
3: Are we leaving, Duke?
4: Sure. They'll get together all right.
3: But what about what we came for?
4: What we came for? Oh.
3: Sure, sure.
4: Nah. So we take a loss. Every once in a while, Frankie, you gotta do something for humanity.

0: Star stars Irene Dunne and Fred McMurray will be back in just a moment.
1: Say, Susan.
2: Yes, George.
1: I just got a call from police headquarters. They picked up Duke and Frankie.
2: No.
1: Yeah.
2: My secret passion in jail.
1: Yeah. I went over that with Sammy. We finally figured out the mysterious, handsome stranger you were seen with was me. Perfectly natural mistake, of course.
2: I'm not laughing, George.
1: Oh. Well, this whole thing has certainly been a good lesson to me, Susan. It really has.
2: This I doubt.
1: No, it has. From now on, no more listening to Sammy, no more suspicions, no more jealousy.
2: You mean that, George?
1: I certainly do.
2: You mean I can go out with anyone I like without making you jealous?
1: Well...
2: Because Elwood Bray's been calling me for weeks.
1: Elwood Bray? Susan, I absolutely forbid you to go anywhere with that... Well, of course, if you must, I guess I can...
2: Don't change, George. It's too much of a strain. And besides, I'm so used to you the way you are.
1: You are. Well, anyway, I tried.
0: Irene Dunne and Fred McMurray will be back next week in another exciting comedy adventure in the gay new series, Bright Star. This is Wendell Niles inviting you to join us then.

The Irene Dunne, Fred McMurray Show. Starring Irene Dunne as Susan and Fred McMurray as George. Together in a gay, new, exciting comedy adventure, Bright Star.

0: The Irene Dunne, Fred McMurray Show, starring Irene Dunne as Susan Armstrong, owner and editor of the Hillsdale Morning Star, and Fred McMurray as George Harvey, Susan's ace reporter. And today at the news, we find the team of editor-reporter functioning as smoothly as they usually function.
1: This editorial on widening Vine Street. Don't you think that maybe
2: I'm reading, George.
1: Oh, congratulations. But on this editorial...
2: I've got to get through with this book, George. And I haven't got much time. It's Dr. Hawker's latest. Look at your mind through a microscope.
1: See anything?
2: A very obvious remark. You are familiar with Dr. Hawker's syndicated column on scientific living, which we are lucky enough to run in our paper.
1: I live as unscientifically as possible.
2: No, that's hardly a news item. Dr. Hawker is coming to Hillsdale on a lecture tour, George, and he's going to be here this afternoon.
1: Oh, good.
2: Naturally, I want to be familiar with his book.
1: Well, don't you worry about it, Susan. You just turn old Hawker over to me. I'll take him night clubbing tonight with a couple of friends, and he'll think that the Hillsdale Morning Star is the greatest little paper in the entire country.
2: George, Dr. Lionel Hawker is not a corset salesman. Through his column, he guides the lives of millions of Americans daily. And
1: look at us.
2: And it's extremely important that he be received here in this office by someone of intelligence and understanding.
1: Oh, me, obviously.
2: Therefore, George, I shall want you to remain as far away from the office as possible the entire afternoon.
1: Susan, there are times when I doubt that you care.
2: No, no, no, it isn't really that, George. It's just that your manner at times, well, it's...
1: All right. Shall I stand in the cellar all afternoon?
2: Oh, no, of course not. I have an assignment for you. At the Abernathy College for Girls.
1: Well?
2: You're to interview Dean Abernathy.
1: Why?
2: Well, she's incorporated her social theories in a new book, George, and it's called Why Men.
1: Why Men?
2: Mm-hmm. So if you don't mind, I can get on with Dr. Hawker's book now.
1: Oh, sure. Pardon me for taking up your time.
2: George, you're not angry with me.
1: Me? Angry? Of course not. All you did was insult me, seek to hide me in the cellar like a poor relation, and... compare my popularity with that of bubonic plague. I am leaving, Miss Armstrong, and it is doubtful that I shall return.
3: George! Sorry, Mr. Harvey, I was just emptying the wastebasket.
1: Sammy, you have just ruined my most effective exit in years.
4: Excuse me, young man.
3: Yes, sir.
4: This is the office of the Hillsdale Morning Star.
3: Yes, sir.
4: I, young man, am Dr. Lionel Hawker.
3: Oh, Miss Armstrong's expecting you, Dr. Hawker.
4: Ah.
3: Miss Armstrong's office is right through there, Dr. Hawker.
4: Thank you, young man. Thank you. Miss Susan Armstrong?
2: Why, yes. Oh, Dr. Hawker.
4: Who else?
2: Well, won't you come in, doctor? I can't tell you how honored we are to have you here in Hillsdale.
4: Thank you.
2: I guess just about everybody in town's been reading your book.
4: I just checked the bookstore. 2 copies have been sold.
2: Oh, well, those 2 copies certainly have gotten around. Won't you sit down, Dr. Hawker?
4: Miss Armstrong, you are a very beautiful young woman.
2: Well, thank you.
4: You are living scientifically?
2: Well, I try to.
4: Married?
2: No.
4: Engaged?
2: Well, no.
4: In love?
2: No, I mean, well, there is someone, but...
4: Uh-huh. You are not living scientifically. You are in love, but not married. You must put yourself in my hands.
2: Oh, but really, Doctor...
4: It is nothing. Shall we say this evening at your home?
2: Well...
4: Using the Hawker method, we shall have you engaged in a matter of hours. Well... A few days, married. Soon, the patter of tiny feet growing swiftly to healthy adults and all buying the books of Lionel Hawker. It is beautiful to contemplate.
2: Doctor...
4: Science, I love you. Shall we say tonight at 8?
2: Yes, 8 will be fine.
4: At 8, you will start to live. Until then,

0: time is it, patient?
1: 10 to 8, Miss Susan. Why?
0: 10 more minutes before I start to live.
1: How's that again?
0: That's when Dr. Hawker's coming.
1: Oh. Does he hold you up by the feet and spank you?
0: Scientific living, Patience. It's something like he describes in his chapter on come out from behind yourself and live.
1: Well, that sounds like a halfback running around his own end.
0: And it's so true, Patience. We apply science to everything. Machinery, atomic energy, mass production. To everything but our everyday lives. And that's what I'm going to start doing tonight.
1: Does George know about this?
0: Oh, he will. He certainly will.
1: Well, when you get George in a test tube and put him over a Bunsen burner, call me. That I want to see.
2: Miss Armstrong's residence?
1: Come in. She's expecting you, Dr. Hawker.
2: Ah, you know my name.
1: Read your column for years. I wrote you for advice when I was thinking about being a housekeeper.
2: And thanks to a correct and scientific choice, you have enjoyed many years of happy living in your chosen profession.
1: Sure. Except you advised me to become a tomato picker. Miss Armstrong is in the living room.
2: Oh, poor woman. She must be terribly unhappy. Ah, the lovely Miss Armstrong. A charming home. Charming.
0: Thank you. Won't you sit down, Doctor?
2: Now, let me see. I have your problem firmly in mind. A mother fixation on the part of your emotionally immature husband with a consequent rejection of the responsibilities of marriage.
0: Dr. Hawker, I'm not married.
2: Of course. I have your case firmly in mind. As I say in my chapter on make your brain a filing cabinet, one should always... Well, not married, huh?
0: Oh, I've had my chances, of course, but...
2: Science has taken you over. Marriage, my dear young lady, is merely a problem in scientific selling.
0: Selling?
2: Scientific selling. You have heard of the AIDA method?
0: No, I don't believe I have.
2: Used by our larger sellers of consumer goods. What has worked for them will work for you.
0: Well, that's very interesting.
2: Let us think of you first, not as Susan Armstrong, but as a refrigerator, right?
0: Well, I'll try.
2: Now, we wish to sell this refrigerator. A-I-D-A. First, A. You must attract the attention of the prospect.
0: Well, how do I do it?
2: Anything, anything at all. Strike a match. Ask him if he has ever been to Alaska. Anything, but get his attention.
0: Get his attention.
2: Next, I. Arouse his interest in the refrigerator. Demonstrate some of its unique features. Or in other words...
0: Dr. Hawker, couldn't I be something else instead of a refrigerator?
2: Why, certainly. How about a vacuum cleaner?
0: Well...
2: Or a garbage disposal.
0: I'll be a refrigerator.
2: Good. Next. D. Generate in the prospect a desire for the refrigerator.
0: Mm-hmm. Now, well, what's the next step?
2: Again, A. And this time, action.
0: Well, couldn't we just skip the first three steps?
2: Oh, not at all. Having secured the prospect's attention, having aroused his interest in the product, having instilled in him a desire to own the product, all that remains is to show him how quick and easy it is for him to take the final step. He buys the refrigerator.
0: Well, I'm game for anything. George is coming over later this evening. I'll try it out.
2: Miss Armstrong, as so many before you, you will find the Hawker principles utterly infallible.
0: Really? Well, it's such a queer feeling. I don't know whether I'm about to be engaged or defrosted.
3: I was telling you about my interview with Dean Abernathy this afternoon, Susan. Her theory is that eventually men can be done away with. And then...
0: George.
3: The funny thing is she's not bad-looking in a battle-axe sort of way.
0: George.
2: A. Attract the attention of the prospect. Light a match. Ask if he has ever been to Alaska. Get his attention.
3: You wanted something, Susan?
0: George, have you ever been to Alaska?
3: As a matter of fact, I have.
0: What?
3: It's funny you're asking that. I took a trip up there one summer while I was in college. Why, I could talk for hours on the totem poles alone. You see...
0: Go on, George. Do go on. So much for step number one. George.
3: Yes, Susan?
2: Arouse the interest of the prospect. Demonstrate to him some of the unique features of the product.
0: George, have you ever noticed something?
3: What's that?
0: How you can work practically side by side with a person for months and months and never really see them. For instance, I never noticed until now the way your profile in a certain light reminds me of Barrymore's.
3: Well, he wasn't bad either.
0: And you most likely never knew how I, for instance, adore cooking.
3: I thought Patience did all the cooking.
0: Oh, that's just when I don't have the time.
3: Cooking, huh? Well, well.
0: And you probably haven't any idea about my other passion in life. Darning socks.
3: Really?
0: Really.
3: Susan.
0: Yes, George.
3: What you just told me. You know I'm a bachelor.
0: I gather that, yes.
3: You won't laugh at me if I get up the courage to ask you something.
0: I won't laugh, George.
3: Promise?
0: Promise.
3: Well, Susan, would you show me how to darn socks?
0: So much for step number two.
3: What time is it, Susan?
0: Oh, it's early yet.
4: Generate in the mind of the prospect a desire. Desire.
0: Mind if I switch on the radio?
3: No, go right ahead.
0: Good band.
3: Yeah, not bad.
0: You wouldn't care to dance.
3: Why not?
0: Why, George?
3: Oh, I have my moments.
0: Uh-huh.

0: Ah, this is nice, isn't it? Music, dancing. You, of course.
1: Yes, George.
0: Susan, it's funny. I don't know. I feel like something's come over me.
2: Action. Having secured attention, aroused interest, instilled in the prospect a desire, show him how easy it is to take the final step. Action.
1: George.
0: Hmm?
1: You said something had come over you. What?
0: I can't explain it, Susan. It's strange. It's almost like I was getting a thought wave from you. Almost as if you were impelling me to take some action.
1: Yes, George.
0: Susan, you know, I have the strangest desire.
1: What?
0: I know it's irrational and irresponsible and everything else, but...
1: But
0: I want to go out and buy a refrigerator.
1: Oh, no.

0: And now back to our two stars, Irene Dunne and Fred McMurray, and the second act of our story. Irene, that is Susan, didn't have too much success with Dr. Hawker's principles for scientific living when it came to applying them to Fred, and that is George. To anyone who knows George, this was not altogether unexpected.
1: I'm leaving for work now, patients.
2: All right, Miss Susan. Oh, I've been reading that book of Dr. Hawker's you brought home. Look at your mind through a microscope.
1: Yes.
2: Very interesting. Mm-hmm. He's got a chapter in there on the scientific way to capture a mate, the AIDA method. And I was thinking that it might be just the thing for you to try out on...
1: Patients?
2: Yes?
1: I tried it.
2: No good.
1: Nothing.
2: Well, Dr. Hawker says in Chapter 8, if you have a problem, sleep on it.
1: Patience, I tried that, too.
2: What happened?
1: Woke up with a very wrinkled problem. Oh. See you this evening, patience.
2: See you this evening.

0: Read Dr. Hawker's column this morning, Mr. Harvey?
1: Can't say that I have, Sammy. What vital message is he giving to waiting America?
0: Start the day with a smile.
1: I'd rather start it by going back to sleep.
0: This morning, try greeting your associates not with a sour look, but with a bright, beaming smile that says, isn't it great to be alive?
1: Well, I'll try anything once.
0: Here comes Miss Armstrong.
1: Oh. Good morning, Susan. Isn't it great to be alive?
0: Ha!
1: Well, Sammy, what else is new? Are the storm signals still posted?
2: Come in, George. I want you to set up some shots with our photographer. Dr. Hawker will be here this morning.
1: Sure, Susan. And I asked Dean Abernathy to come in for some pictures, too. You know, the woman who wrote Why Men? A Crackpot.
2: I think she has a very sensible thesis.
1: Now, Susan.
3: Good morning. Good morning, Miss Armstrong. And this is
2: George Harvey, Dr. Hawker, an employee.
3: An interesting face. Improbable, but interesting.
1: Thank you.
3: And how did you make out last night, Miss Armstrong, with my AIDA experiment?
1: I resent having things spelled out in front of me.
3: Oh, he is irritable. Hasn't he had his NAP?
2: Dr. Hawker, this is the subject of the experiment.
1: Huh?
3: Oh. And?
2: Nothing.
3: I think you're just as well on. However, scientific methods, Miss Armstrong, properly applied, will always...
4: Am I interrupting?
2: Oh, Dean Abernathy. Come in. Come in.
4: Thank you.
2: You know our Mr. Harvey, of course.
4: Of course, of course.
2: And this is Dr. Hawker, Dean Abernathy. I'm sure you've read his column.
4: Well, you're in town again.
5: Hello, Violet.
2: You two know each other?
4: Unfortunately, yes. I should have thought you'd have given up by now, Lionel Hawker.
5: Well, if at first you don't succeed...
4: Miss Armstrong, Mr. Harvey... I shall return at a time when your business with Dr. Hawker is completed.
2: But,
4: Good day.
2: Well, that was peculiar.
1: Yeah. What's the story, Dr. Hawker?
5: Merely a little misunderstanding which time and scientific principles will... I might as well admit it. Miss Armstrong, Mr. Harvey, I, Lionel Hawker... outstanding exponent of successful scientific living in the world today. I am a failure.
2: But you can't be.
5: A failure. For years I have pursued Violet Abernathy with an ardor unmatched since Antony and Cleopatra. And for years I, who have counseled millions on how to love and be loved, I have been utterly and completely spurned. A failure.
1: Oh, now, cheer up, Doctor. You know, start the day with a smile.
2: George, where are you going, Doctor?
5: Where? I think I shall kill myself.
2: Isn't that sad, George?
1: Hmm? Oh, yes, very sad.
2: We've got to do something for him.
1: Sure, sure.
2: The world's greatest exponent of success in love with a woman who hates men... We've got to help him.
1: Well, we might give him a copy of his own book.
2: No, the time for books is past, George. Get your hat. We're going after Dr. Hawker.

0: No. No, it's no use, Mr. Armstrong, Mr. Harvey. For the first 19 years, I thought she was merely being coquettish. Now I'm convinced she means it.
1: Dr. Hawker, look where we are.
0: Isn't this the Abernathy College for Girls?
2: It certainly is.
1: George. Now, Dr. Hawker, you go right into her office and sweep Dean Abernathy right off her feet. You know, the AIDA system.
0: Oh, I couldn't do that.
2: Why not, Doctor? Show her the real aggressive you.
0: She knows the real me. She hates me.
1: Oh, nonsense. You just don't have faith in your own methods. You know what has worked for the largest firms in America.
0: Well, I... Oh, no, no, it wouldn't work for me.
1: Why, of course it would. George, demonstrate the system for Dr. Hawker.
2: Who, me? On Dean Abernathy?
1: Oh, no, I didn't mean that. Come over here, George.
2: Now, look, Susan, I'm not going to...
1: Desperate times call for desperate measures. Now, look, we've got to restore Dr. Hawker's confidence.
2: But why?
1: Well, now, never mind why. Use his system. Look. Sweep one of those young students off her feet.
2: Oh, but these are Abernathy students, Susan. They're man-haters like the dean.
1: All George Harvey.
2: All right. I'll try.
1: Good. Try this little blonde coming along the walk. The one with that freshman beanie.
2: Oh.
1: Go ahead, George. Go ahead.
2: All right. Excuse me, miss.
3: Yes?
2: Have you ever been to Alaska?
3: I hate all men.
2: There you see, Susan, it's like I said.
1: Try step number two, George.
2: Well, you wouldn't be interested in a refrigerator.
3: Oh, I hate all men. Especially tall, slim men with wavy hair and hazel eyes and little boy smiles. I hate all men.
2: You see, Susan, she says she hates
1: You're
2: all...
1: You're doing fine, George. You see Dr. Hawker?
0: I can hardly believe it's my own system.
2: You see, young lady, this particular model I'm demonstrating has certain features
3: Yes?
2: Would you mind not standing quite so close? You're breathing on my tie.
3: I know what men are. Pursuing ever, seeking to capture, dominating helpless womanhood.
2: No, really. I'm afraid you have the wrong idea. Men are... Hey, what are you doing?
3: Oh, I hate all men. Well.
2: Well, she certainly hated men, all right.
1: Yes, I noticed that. Like a cat hates cream.
0: And you think that if it worked for Mr. Harvey, it would work for me?
1: Of course. Confidence, that's all you need.
2: Right. As you put it in your book, Doctor, do it now.
0: Yes. Well.
1: Now, you go in there and assert yourself, Doctor. You know what you say. What the world thinks you are, you are.
0: I told you. She knows what I am.
1: You won't go in and overwhelm her.
0: I can't. I am a failure.
1: All right. George, you and Dr. Hawker wait here. I'm going in and use my own system.
2: Well, Susan, do you think it's safe?
1: Perfectly. Dr. Hawker, what has worked for 4,000 years will work for you.
0: But
2: Let her go, Dr. Hawker. In moments like this, there's no use arguing with her.
4: Come in. Well, Miss Armstrong, what can I do for you?
1: Dean Abernathy.
4: It's not about Lionel Hawker.
1: I'm afraid it is.
4: Miss Armstrong, for 20 years I've told him repeatedly that I will have...
1: I've come to you as one woman to another... Because I feel it's the only honest thing to do.
4: What is?
1: I've come to ask you to give him up.
4: Me?
1: Oh, I know what you're thinking of me. Believe me, I thought all these things of myself. But I'm afraid I can't help myself. You know Lionel.
4: You're not quite sure I do.
1: I can't excuse myself. I can only say it all happened so quickly.
4: What did?
1: It. One moment, we were almost strangers. The next he caught my attention almost hypnotically, and then I felt a strange urge of interest, and then I was struggling weakly in a whirlpool of desire, and then...
4: Then?
1: You must give him up.
4: Miss Armstrong, this is Lionel Hawker you're talking about.
1: The real Lionel Hawker.
4: And he's caught you in a whirlpool?
1: Oh, I know he's cool and calculating and scientific, and I'm just a woman, a plaything to him, but...
4: I never knew he was so playful.
1: Dean Abernathy, I can only ask you, will you give him up?
4: Miss Armstrong, I'll never give him up.
1: Good for you.
4: What?
1: I mean, good for you and tragic for me. But I'll get along somehow.
4: Where is he?
1: Outside the door. I'll tell him to...
4: Excuse me, Miss Armstrong, I'll tell him. Lionel?
0: Yes, Violet?
4: Lionel Hucker, have you...
0: Yes?
4: Have you... Have you ever been to Alaska?
0: Violet, you mean...
4: I certainly do.
0: But I thought you... Alaska?
2: You see, Dr. Hucker, as I interpret it...
5: Never mind, George. Get your kayak and let's paddle off home.
6: Our stars, Irene Dunn and Fred McMurray, will be back in a moment.
2: Susan, I have to hand it to you.
5: You do, George?
2: That was pretty smart the way you figured out that Dean wasn't a man-hater and a little jealousy would bring her around.
5: Why, thank you.
2: Of course, I knew it all the time myself.
5: Oh?
2: Sure. No woman in the world really hates men.
5: How do you know?
2: Dr. Hocker told me. And that theory of his isn't bad either. AIDA. Alaska.
5: Totem pole.
2: Sure. You know, there's just one thing about that Alaska part I still don't understand.
5: Yes?
2: Where can you find an Eskimo who needs a refrigerator?
5: Oh, George.
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The Irene Dunne, Fred McMurray Show. 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

The Irene Dunn, Fred McMurray Show with Irene Dunn as Susan Armstrong, publisher of the Morning Star, and Fred McMurray as George Harvey, the paper's top reporter. George has been trying to get a Saturday magazine supplement started. At the moment, he's interviewing Marie Carroll, a big, beautiful blonde. Marie claims to be an expert in the domestic sciences, cooking and housekeeping. Although she doesn't exactly look

0: When do you expect this magazine section to get started?
1: Well, if it was up to me, I'd begin this Saturday, but I've got to get a final okay on it from the boss. I'll see her about it again later this morning.
0: Her?
1: Susan Armstrong. She's the publisher of the Star.
0: Well, one of these career women.
1: No, not exactly. Her father left the paper to her.
0: I never did understand why any woman who could get married would prefer a business career.
1: Well, I suppose business has its fascination. Outwitting men in a deal.
0: Honey, what do you think marriage is?
1: Yes.

0: Here's the advertising line each report, Miss Armstrong.
1: Thank you, Sammy.
0: Gee, when I see those figures, I sometimes wonder if I shouldn't go into the business end instead of trying to be a reporter.
1: Well, it isn't so easy. A lot of hard work goes into getting these ads.
0: Yeah, and the advertising guys don't have half the breaks reporters have. Gee, there was a babe in the office this morning. She was a honey, a darb, a Lulu.
1: You know, Sammy, I don't mind so much your talking that way. What bothers me is I'm beginning to understand it.
0: Well, this babe in Mr. Harvey's office. Oh, you should have seen her. She was born for whistles.
1: In Mr. Harvey's office?
0: Yeah. I listened outside the door for a while. It was real homey. She was telling him about cooking.
1: Enough, Sammy. You know I don't like to listen to office gossip.
0: Yes, ma'am.
1: As long as Mr. Harvey's work is satisfactory, what he does with his time is no affair of mine.
0: Yes, Miss Armstrong. Anything else you want?
1: No, thank you. Sammy?
0: Yes, ma'am.
1: Did you happen to catch her name?
0: Marie something or other. Gee, she was a real flashy dame. I can find out her name from Mr. Harvey if you want.
1: That won't be necessary, Sammy. Thank you.
0: Yes, ma'am.
2: Well, young man, are you going to block that doorway all morning?
0: Oh, gee, Mr. Harvey, I was just thinking about you.
2: Were you indeed? You should do that more often, Sammy. It would improve your mind.
0: I was wondering what was the name of that babe you were in conference with this morning.
2: The lady's name is Mrs. Marie Carroll. And you shouldn't be wondering about women at your age.
0: What did you wonder about at my age?
2: Well, that was different. I was a manly little fellow. And now, having forever lost a minute out of my life, I bid you goodbye. You busy, Susan?
1: Well, come in.
2: It's about the Saturday magazine supplement. We'll be ready to start whenever you give the word. I've got things pretty well lined up.
1: Oh, so that's what you've been doing. Lining things up.
2: Yeah, sure. What's wrong?
1: Nothing. Nothing at all.
2: Look, I know that tone of voice. You're sore about something. What is it?
1: Nothing. Absolutely nothing. But it might be in better taste if you did your entertaining outside the office.
2: Susan, what are you talking about?
1: Please don't think I have any personal reason for saying this. It's just that you've set a bad example for Sammy.
2: Set a bad example for Sammy? Dillinger, Al Capone, the James boys, even they couldn't have been a bad example for Sammy.
1: We were, I believe, talking about the proposed Saturday supplement.
2: Yeah, I'm all lined up. I mean, I'm ready whenever you are.
1: The homemaker's page is of extreme importance in this kind of thing.
2: It certainly is.
1: So I trust you've picked a domestic type of woman.
2: Well, what did you think I'd pick? A lady wrestler or something?
1: Possibly. Forgive me for saying this, George, but I've noticed that occasionally you have rather vulgar tastes.
2: What brought this on?
1: Oh, it's merely an observation. Perhaps I'd better meet the woman who's to conduct our homemaker's page.
2: Okay. I'll have her come in tomorrow morning.
1: Good. By the way, what's her name?
2: Mrs. Marie Carroll.
1: Marie Carroll.
2: You know her?
1: Well, I've heard of her. Is there a Mr. Carroll?
2: She didn't mention him.
1: I'll bet she didn't.
2: You know, Susan, there are times when I just can't figure you out.
1: Oh, really, George? I didn't know there were times when you could.
3: And you're not making much headway with that, are you?
1: I'm not very hungry, Patience.
3: With prices the way they are, you've got to be hungry. Hear about that fellow down the street?
1: No.
3: Well, he went into the butcher shop, saw steaks on the counter, 40 cents a pound.
1: 40 cents a pound?
3: Mm-hmm. Fellow thought there was some trick in it. One to a customer and very thin, you know, that kind of a deal.
1: Well, I should think so.
3: Turned out that wasn't it. Butcher let him buy the whole counterful. Catch came when he asked for delivery. Oh, can't do it, says the butcher. What do you mean you can't deliver, says the feller? Why, your wagon's parked right out back. Sure, the wagon's out back, says the butcher, but you just bought the horse. Not funny, huh? You worried about something?
1: If I just turn her down flat, he'll think I did it out of personal spite.
3: Just turn who down for what?
1: A woman named Marie Carroll. George wants to hire her to run the home page.

0: on Saturdays.
1: Oh.
0: There's only one way to handle this, and that's to prove it to him. Get her out here and let her cook a dinner.
2: Not in my kitchen.
0: Oh, patience, be tolerant, just this once. She'll make a mess of things, and that'll all be over.
2: Well, how long are you going to keep wearing that old hat you bought last Easter?
0: All right, it's blackmail, but it's yours.
3: You've got a deal.

0: she's here. The baby was with Mr. Harvey yesterday. She's here. Her name is Mrs. Carroll. She's here. She wants to see you.
1: Yes,
0: she's
1: Sammy.
0: Here.
1: Stop jumping up and down and bring her in.
0: Yes, ma'am. This way, Mrs. Carroll.
1: Sammy, don't just stand there and wait. Go get her.
0: I can't cross the office toward her. I'd faint.
1: Mrs. Carroll.
2: That's me.
1: How do you do? How do you do? Close the door, Sammy. From the other side, Sammy.
0: Yes, ma'am.
3: Well, well, so you're Miss Armstrong. Say, a little girl who looks like you shouldn't have to work for a living.
1: Well, really, I...
3: Oh, now, honey, don't go getting insulted. I can't help it if I speak out. I'm the friendly type.
1: Well, even so, we'd better omit personalities.
3: Okay, if that's how you'd rather have it. What's on your mind?
1: But I thought it might be a good idea if I found out what your qualifications are.
3: Qualifications?
1: Well, have you had any actual experience in running a home?
3: Experience? Oh, honey, I've been married 5 times.
1: 5 times?
3: Well, I told you I'm the friendly type. The 2nd and 5th time I married Mr. Carroll, and the other 3 were single shots.
1: Well, it's hardly a record that speaks well for your ability to create a home.
3: Oh, it wasn't my homemaking busted us up. There's one thing I won't stand for, and that's them bringing their bad temper back to the house. If they lost their temper on the job, let them stay there till they find it.
1: Well, I'm inclined to agree with you.
3: No man's worth that. Once they start hollering around the house, they can walk out as fast as they walked in. I always say, easy come, easy go.
1: Well, I don't think everyone finds it quite that simple to get a husband.
3: Oh, there's no secret about it. Give them a good dinner, flatter them, laugh at their jokes. When they feel they're riding high, you drop your head a little and look shyly up at them and make with the eyelids. That. That. That.
1: That. That. That.
3: Blink 'em. Yeah, that's the idea.
1: It feels so silly.
3: But it works every time. Well, that's not what you wanted to know about me, is it?
4: Oh, I've got an idea. As a demonstration, why don't I come out to your place and cook a meal?
1: Well, that's funny. I was going to suggest the same thing myself.
4: Okay, you want to make it tonight?
1: Fine. If that's convenient for you.
4: Tonight it is, then.
5: Susan, I'm going down to City Hall and... Oh, hello, Mrs. Carroll.
3: Oh, I thought we agreed you'd call me Marie.
5: That's right, I forgot.
4: Oh, say, Miss Armstrong, how about inviting him out to the demonstration?
1: Well, certainly, if he wants.
5: What demonstration?
4: Well, I'm going to cook dinner tonight at Susan's.
3: Say, you don't mind me calling you Susan, do you?
1: You're the friendly type.
3: Yeah, that's me. Well, I'll be getting along. See you tonight, handsome. And don't be late.
5: Well, quite a woman, isn't she?
1: Yes, she is, handsome.
5: Okay. That's just the way she talks.
1: No, I wasn't objecting. I think it's a very pleasant way of talking.
5: You do?
1: Well, what do you want to see me about, George?
5: Well, I'm going to spend the day down at City Hall. I've got a hunch something's likely to break down there.
1: Well, your hunches are usually pretty good, George.
5: Do you really think so?
1: Yes, matter of fact, they're often brilliant.
5: Well, that's the nicest thing you've said all month. Mm-hmm. What's the matter, Susan? You got a cinder in your eye or something?
1: Of course not. What's wrong with my eyes?
5: Well, the way you're blinking them. You ought to take care of a thing like that. It can be serious, you know.
1: Never mind, George.
5: If you want, I'll come back early and drop you off at the Oculus on the way home.
1: George!
5: What?
1: Go to City Hall.

0: I won't need the top of that patience.
1: Oh, but Mrs. Carroll, you're not going to try to make hollandaise sauce in the bottom of a double boiler, are you?
0: No, I'll use a crockery bowl for the upper half. The heat will come through more gently and the sauce will hold better.
1: Never heard of that one.
0: Oh, it's an old trick. Where's the ginger?
1: Up there. What do you want with ginger?
0: Oh, to rub it on the roast chicken, of course.
1: I'd better go see if Miss Susan wants anything.
0: Okay. What's the matter, patient?
1: Miss Susan, we're a dead duck. That Carroll woman knows more about cooking than I ever heard of.
2: Oh. Well, we'll have an expert homepage anyway.
1: Yeah, and a married top reporter.
2: Well, we've started it. We've got to go through with it.
1: Oh. Wrong house.
0: Patient, open that door again.
3: Hey, patient, what's got into you?
1: Oh, we're desperate.
0: Come in, George.
2: That'll be all, patient.
1: Okay, let him in, but we'll live to regret it.
3: Susan, what's with her?
2: Well, she's just a little disturbed about something.
0: Hello, handsome. Did you bring your appetite with you?
3: Yeah, I sure did.
0: Oh, that's good, because dinner will be ready soon. Well, say, Susan, this is a real nice little home you've got here.
2: Thank you.
0: Yes, sir. Let those that want them have diamonds and furs. Just give me a nice little place like this and I'll be happy.
3: I'm sure you wouldn't, Ray.
0: You can say that again.
3: You'd look perfect in it, too. Susan. Well, I've read about it a lot of times, but that's the first time I ever saw it done.
0: What?
3: Susan. She clutched her throat and tottered from the room.

0: And now back to our two stars, Irene Dunne and Fred McMurray, and the second act of our story. The guests have just left, George still raving about the dinner. Susan sits alone in her living room as patience enters.
1: That sure turned out to be a fine experiment.
2: Just dandy, wasn't it?
1: If you ask me, she's got him halfway to the altar right now.
2: I guess my technique with George is all wrong, Patience. I've been spending too much time weaving a net when I should have been building a cage.
1: Seems like.
2: Patience, what am I going to do?
1: Guess the only thing we can do is sidetrack her.
2: Yes, but how?
1: Heard about Mr. Higgins, the new trust officer down at the bank?
2: Yes, I've met him, but what's that got to do with us?
1: They tell me Mr. Higgins is a very romantically inclined man. Stands in the bank lobby chatting with every pretty widow that comes in. Some that aren't widows, too. Mighty fast worker, Mr. Higgins.
2: Well, I still don't understand.
1: Be nice if he met this Marie Carroll.
2: Well, yes, it was.
1: Seems like you might drop in at the bank and sort of get acquainted with Mr. C.J. Higgins.
2: Well, it seems like I might.
1: In case you have any trouble with him, there's an old song title might be of some help.
2: A song title?
1: Yeah. Lure him into the roundhouse, Nellie. He can't corner you there.

0: Okay, tell them to hold their horses. I'll have it in 10 minutes.
1: You'll have what in 10 minutes?
0: Well, my copy's late. Isn't that why you're here?
1: Well, I didn't even know it was late.
0: Ah, then it's the expense account. All right, so I took a taxi back from the Carlton Fire. Now, what of it? If you want coverage on those things, you have to pay for them.
1: It isn't the expense account.
0: Not the expense account. Well, then who's suing us for libel?
1: Nobody at the moment.
0: This just isn't my kind of day at all. I'm going home and go back to bed.
1: George, I just came in to ask you to come to dinner tomorrow night.
0: Oh, thanks. I'd love to. I seem to be eating out at your house pretty often, though.
1: Well, I enjoy it.
0: Yeah, so do I. But I don't want you to think that I come out to your house just for food. I enjoy your company, too.
1: Oh, you're hopeless. That would have been such a nice thing to say if you hadn't added the two.
0: Well, you don't want me to be a hypocrite, do you?
1: George.
0: Yes?
1: In the future, please see that your copy is on time and don't take a taxi every place you go and be careful what you write about people because I don't want to be sued for libel.
0: That's more like it.
1: And I'll see you tomorrow night at dinner. By the way, Marie Carroll is cooking it and a Mr. Higgins will be there.

0: Well, I always say checkers is a great game.
1: Yes. I wonder what can be keeping them so long.
2: Well, what do you care?
1: Oh, it isn't that I care, Mr. Higgins. I'm just wondering, that's all.
2: Well, the longer they stay out there doing the dishes, the longer we're here together, alone.
1: Well, yes, but...
2: And that suits me just fine. That's been a real pleasant evening. I like the way we sort of automatically paired off in couples.
1: Yes, it's been just lovely.
2: Want to play another game of checkers?
1: No, thank you. I don't think I could stand the strain.
2: It's all right with me. I'll just sit here and look at you. Say, that's cute the way you blink your eyes. I like that.
1: Mr. Higgins, please believe me. It has absolutely no significance. It's a nervous habit I got into the other morning, and I haven't been able to stop it.
2: I like it.
3: Well, have you two been keeping yourselves amused?
1: Oh, we've been having a wonderful time, haven't we, Mr. Higgins?
2: Yeah, we didn't miss you.
4: Well, I hate to break up the party, but it's getting close to bedtime for little Marie.
1: Mr. Higgins?
2: George, why don't you drive Marie home? I don't feel like leaving quite yet.
3: Well, I'd be glad to.
1: Static and back.
4: Well, good night, Susan. I had a lovely time. Good night, Mr. Higgins. Glad to meet you.
2: Good night.
1: Good night. Good night,
3: good night, Susan.
4: Ready,
3: good night.
4: George?
3: Yeah, I'll bring the car around front, Marie, so you won't have to walk around.
4: Yeah, he's a real agreeable feller. He certainly does remind me of my 2 and 5. Well, good night again.
2: Hey, good night. I hope I'm not keeping you up too late.
1: Well, I am a little tired.
2: You wouldn't care for just one more game of checkers?
1: No, thanks. Not tonight.
2: Too bad. Well, in that case, I guess I better run along, too.
1: Well, if you must.
2: Yeah, it's getting late. Banker's hours, you know. But you'll be seeing more of me. Good night.
1: Good night.

0: Hello?
1: Oh, hello, Miss Susan. This is Patience.
0: Yes, Patience?
1: Say, you'll never guess what's happened.
0: Patience, I'm busy. I haven't the time to play guessing games.
1: Some flowers just come for you from Charlie Higgins.
0: Oh, well, that's very nice of him.
1: Going to have another dinner party tonight?
0: No.
1: Oh, it's too bad. I've been having a real vacation.
0: Well, I'm glad somebody's gotten some good out of it.
1: What are you going to do about the problem?
0: Attack it from the other side of the coin this time.
1: Her side?
0: Yes. If there's one thing Mrs. Carroll hates, it's a man who loses his temper. It shouldn't be very difficult to demonstrate that to her with our George.
1: Wish I could be there to see it.
0: Oh, don't worry. I'll tell you all about it.
1: Well, don't forget. Well, goodbye.
0: Goodbye. Send Sammy in, please.
2: You wanted to see me, Miss Armstrong?
0: Yes, Annie. I want you to look over all the typewriters in the office and pick out the oldest one and put a very faded ribbon in it.
2: Yes, ma'am.
0: And then exchange it for the one in Mr. Harvey's office.
2: Gee, Miss Armstrong, don't ask me to do a thing like that. I'm too young.
0: I'll take the responsibility. And then tell the porter to come up there. And while Mr. Harvey's out, I'd like to rearrange the furniture in his office.
2: Miss Armstrong, you're a very courageous woman.
0: And while I'm at it, I might as well clean out that desk of his, straighten it up. I'm sure it hasn't been done in years.
2: Miss Armstrong, can I have the afternoon off?
0: Why? Why do you want it?
2: I want to go to the Park Observatory. They just put in one of those earthquake measuring machines, a seismograph, and I want to see if it records anything when Mr. Harvey sees his office.

0: Hello, honey. How are you feeling today?
1: Oh, fine, thanks.
0: I hope Mr. Higgins didn't keep you up too late.
1: No, he left shortly after you did.
0: Oh, that George.
1: I don't know whether I want to know what that laugh means or if I'd be happier not knowing.
0: Oh, it's just that he amuses me. He sure amuses me.
1: Well, I hope you'll continue to be amused. George will be here any minute, and he may be in a bad temper.
0: Oh, not George. Oh, Susan, I'd like to talk to you about that home page.
1: Yes?
0: I don't know quite how to break this to you, but...
2: Hello. Well, well, now that you have the advantage of my stalwart presence and smiling countenance, shall we proceed to business?
0: Well, you're in a happy mood this morning.
2: I'm always in a happy mood.
1: George?
2: Yes?
1: Have you been to your office yet?
2: Yeah. You know, somebody's rearranged all the furniture. It looks a lot better now.
1: You like it?
2: Sure. I don't know why I didn't do it before.
1: Oh. Oh, George, have you written any copy this morning?
2: Yeah. Yeah, I just turned in a story on the election. And you know, somebody's done the most thoughtful thing. They found the typewriter I used when I first came on the paper and put it back in my office. Susan, that sounds just like you. I'll bet you did that.
1: Come in.
3: Hey, Mr. Harvey, Corrigan at City Hall just called and said you better get down there right away. Something's going to break.
2: What's got into Sammy?
1: What do you mean?
2: Well, isn't it a little unusual for him to be walking around with a fire axe in his hand?
1: If Sammy chooses to carry a fire axe for his own protection, I don't think it's any business of ours.
2: Okay with me. Well, I better get on down to City Hall. See you later.
0: He sure is an agreeable feller.
1: Disgustingly so.
0: Oh, how can that be?
1: Well, there are just certain times when it can.
0: Well, listen, what I started to tell you was that I can't work on that home page.
1: Why not?
0: The usual. I'm getting married.
1: Married?
0: Yeah. Mr. Higgins is going to drive me over to Sparkinville to get married.
1: Well, Mr. Higgins certainly is a fast worker.
0: Oh, I'm not marrying Mr. Higgins. Me and Mr. Carroll have decided to make a try at it again. He called up last night. He's such an agreeable feller.
1: Do you mean Mr. Carroll or Mr. Higgins?
0: Oh, Mr. Carroll. Well, that's why I keep marrying him, I guess. Oh, not that Mr. Higgins isn't an agreeable fella, too. So is George. They're all agreeable fellers.
1: Well, goodbye.
0: Good luck.
1: Good luck, Marie.
0: Oh, gee, it is real exciting, isn't it? I certainly do like to get married.

0: Hi, Sammy.
1: Hey, Mr. Harvey, that's a very good-looking suit you're wearing.
0: Thank you, Sammy. Did you run all the way across the room just to tell me that?
1: No, I've been noticing the wonderful way you walk. You've got what they call a jaunty stride.
0: Oh? Sammy, what is this?
1: Nothing. I was reading your story on the election. I thought it was great.
0: All right, Sammy, what's this all about?
1: Miss Armstrong asked me to be especially nice to you. She says you're in for a bad blow.
0: A bad blow? Well, I'd better go and see what this is about. Hi.
2: Oh, hello, George. Come in. I've just been reading that election article of yours. It's excellent.
0: Uh-huh. I also have a jaunty walk and wear good-looking clothes.
2: You said?
0: What's the bad blow I'm in for?
2: George, I've got something to tell you, and I'm afraid it's going to hurt you.
0: Well, let's have it.
2: Marie just drove over to Sparkenville.
0: Oh, yeah, to get married. Higgins drove her over there. She's marrying Carol for the third time.
2: You knew about it?
0: Oh, sure. Marrying the same man three times is news. We've got an exclusive story from the bride. I just turned it in.
2: But I thought you were interested in Marie.
0: Well, I was interested in her for the homepage.
2: Oh, George, don't you ever forget that you're a reporter.
0: Sure. You know, as a matter of fact, I didn't want Marie to remarry Carol.
2: You didn't?
0: No. I wanted her to marry Higgins. Her divorce from Carol isn't final yet. Now, if she'd married Higgins, that would have been bigamy, and that would have been a real story.
2: Oh, George.

0: You know, Susan, I've got a hunch a story is going to break down at the city engineer's office.
1: It looks that way to me, too. I think I'll get Mr. Wickersham out to dinner Thursday night and see what I can find out.
0: Good, good. And I'll drop around about 8:30 as if we already know the story, and I'm just there to consult with you on it.
1: Well, that's a great idea.
0: You better have him out on Wednesday, though. The patient's is off on Thursday.
1: Oh, yes, that's right. George, I do love working with you.
0: Because I'm such an agreeable feller?
1: Yes, and because I'm the friendly type.
2: Irene Dunne and Fred McMurray will be back next week in another exciting comedy adventure in the gay new series, Bright Star. This is Wendell Niles inviting you to join us then.

0: 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This is Sarah saying, thanks for listening. Till then, have a great one.
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0: Good evening. Welcome to Audio Theater. Let's dive in. It's time. Let's dive in. It's time for the feature.
1: Good evening. This is your host, Evan. Welcome to Audio Theater for Thursday, June 4th, 2026. 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Tonight's titles are as follows: Broken Chain, Solid Citizen, Confession, and Bulletproof. 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Now, sit back and relax, as The Whistler brings you tonight's feature. Enjoy this featured presentation.

0: am the Whistler, and I know many things, for I walk by night. I know many strange tales hidden in the hearts of men and women who have stepped into the shadows. Yes, I know the nameless terrors of which they dare not speak.
1: Yes, it's time for another strange tale by The Whistler. Each Wednesday evening at this same time, The Whistler brings you an unusual story of conflict and emotion. Tonight, The Broken Chain.

0: had first occurred to him 6 months ago. And of course, he'd shuddered a little and cast it out. Of course. Arnold Stanton, respectable businessman, citizen taxpayer, would be horrified at such an idea. So he went back to his routine and resolved never to let himself think about it again. But in spite of him, the thought did come back 2 weeks later. Then only a week after that. Then at more frequent intervals until he found it popped into his head at least once every day. It was worse on weekends, when he had to be with Evelyn all the time, when her helplessness, her utter dependence on him for everything, rose up and almost smothered him. By now, the thought didn't seem so horrible anymore. It had attained a kind of normal, logical quality, and he found he liked to dwell on it, like a problem in mathematics. In short, Arnold Stanton was ready to murder his wife.
1: Is that you, Arnold?
2: Yes, Evelyn.
1: You're a little late tonight, dear. Did you miss the bus?
2: Sam Moore drove me home.
1: Oh, of course. It is Monday.
2: Yes, Evelyn, it's Monday.
1: Oh, you look so tired, darling. I think you've been working too hard. Kiss?
2: Of course.
1: That's better. You know, we ought to take a little vacation, a day or two. A week, perhaps. We could get a cabin
2: at Wilder's Cove, right?
1: What's the matter with Wilder's Cove?
2: Nothing. It's been good enough for the past 10 years. I suppose it'll do for the next 10.
1: Oh, you're a darling, Arnold. You always manage to see things my way. And Miss Roberts could look after things at the office while we're gone. Dinner'll be ready in just a minute. Oh, how is she these days?
2: How is who?
1: Oh, Miss Roberts, silly.
2: Same as ever.
1: You know, darling, we ought to have her out to dinner some evening. Not that I want to share you with another woman, but I think about Miss Roberts and I feel sort of superior. She must lead an awfully dull life.
2: I don't know. She seems to have her interests.
1: Oh, such as they are. Poor dear, working so hard in your office all day, going home to that dreadful lonely apartment. Oh, darling, I'm so lucky to have you. I don't know what I'd do if anything should happen. But we won't ever talk about that, will we, dear? We're so happy, Arnold. Now, you sit right down with your paper, and I'll have dinner on the table in just a second.
2: Very well, dear.
1: There's nothing wrong, is there, Arnold?
2: No. Why?
1: Well, you hardly said a word. What's the matter? Cat got your tongue? Ah, oh, there's a dear. Now, I'll call you in a shake. I have a special surprise. Baked beans, just the way you like them. An apple turnover.

0: Yes, Arnold, this Monday night is different from all the rest. 6 months ago, it was just a vagrant, horrifying idea. Now it's an obsession, isn't it? It's a terrible decision, Arnold. And there's no one to talk it out with. No one in whom you can confide. You sit there staring at the newspaper without seeing it. Thinking. Thinking how you hate her and the senseless prattle you've had to listen to for 10 years across the dinner table. But you can't walk out, Arnold. That's the strange part of it. You've decided it would be too cruel to walk out. She leans on you. She's dependent on you for everything. No, Arnold, you can't walk out.
1: Arnold, come on, darling. The beans are on the table.
2: Yes, dear. Coming.
0: It's odd, isn't it, Arnold? How a random thought like the one that struck you 6 months ago can take hold and grow and finally solidify into something very real. As evening after evening of Evelyn's nonsensical prattle drives you closer and closer to it. Yes, you've decided it has to be tonight, haven't you, Arnold? And you're smart enough to realize that most murderers are tripped up by their own cleverness, that the plan surest of success is the simple one. As usual, you help Evelyn with the dinner dishes. But tonight,
1: yes,
0: your mind,
1: darling,
0: isn't on your work.
1: That's my best Haviland china. I don't know why, but it struck me tonight that there's no use letting it gather dust in the closet. We almost never use it, and I said to myself, there's no use having nice things if you can't enjoy them. I think that's right, don't you, Arnold? Don't you think that's right? Arnold, aren't you listening to me?
2: Oh, sorry, dear. Yes, of course.
1: Oh. Well, here's the casserole. Be careful, dear. I was saying about using the Haviland for every day.
2: Yes, there's no use having nice things if you can't enjoy them.
1: Well, I hope you don't think it's wrong, Arnold. It is lovely china, but after all, what's the use
2: of
1: having
2: dear,
1: nice...
2: Of course,
1: oh, do be careful with that casserole, dear. Aunt Leona gave it to us for a wedding present, remember? Poor darling. She'd be alive today if it weren't for that terrible accident.
2: What? Accident? I don't remember.
1: Oh, of course you do, dear. The bathtub.
2: Bathtub.
1: Arnold! Our best casserole!
0: You try and comfort Evelyn, but she's heartbroken. Her best casserole, Arnold. You do feel sorry for her, don't you? It's clear now that you could never leave her. Why, that would be more cruel than the other way. So there's going to be an accident, isn't there, Arnold? A simple, ordinary accident, like Aunt Leona's in the bathtub tomorrow morning. Everyone knows she sleeps late, that you always have breakfast in town, that you're at the office working before she gets up.
2: 10 o'clock, dear, time we were in bed.
1: I suppose so.
2: I'm awfully sorry about the casserole, dear.
1: Oh, you probably think I'm being silly about it, Arnold. But after all, it's Haviland, and you just can't buy it these days. It simply isn't to be had, and it's the only thing Aunt Leona gave us. You do understand, don't
2: I'll
1: you, Arnold?
2: I'll try and find another one tomorrow.
1: Oh, it's no use, Arnold. Haviland just
2: isn't. Let me try, dear. About tomorrow, I forgot to tell you that the coffee shop where I usually have my breakfast is closed for redecoration. I was wondering if you'd mind getting up early tomorrow and fixing me a little breakfast.
1: Why, I'd love to, dear. You know I love waiting on you.
2: Yes, I know.
1: Oh, it'll be fun, Arnold. We'll have hotcakes and sausages and eggs. Oh, my. I am sleepy. I better run up to bed if I'm to get up with the birds. Oh, it'll be fun, Arnold. I think it'd be nice if we did it more often.
2: Perhaps it would.
1: Good night, darling. And you do understand
2: yes,
1: about
2: Evelyn,
1: the casserole.
2: Yes, Evelyn, I do understand about the casserole.
0: It's a long night, isn't it, Arnold? The longest night you ever spent in your life. You lie there wide awake, looking up at the ceiling, at the shadow of the chandelier in the moonlight, the black silhouette of its chain against the pale gray of the ceiling. Yes, Arnold, a chain. That's what you're going to do tomorrow morning, isn't it? Break the chain. Smash it into 1,000 pieces.
2: Huh? Oh, Evelyn. Are you awake, Evelyn? She's gone. She
3: She's downstairs. Too late. I should have known she...
2: Ah. Evelyn?
4: Is that you, darling? You see, I didn't forget. I'm just getting into the tub, and I'll have breakfast ready before you get dressed.
2: Don't worry. There's plenty of time. Excuse me, dear. There's just one thing before I go downstairs.

With the prologue of The Broken Chain, CBS brings you another strange tale by The Whistler. You know, when you mix nitric acid and glycerin together, you get a pretty explosive combination. And when you add an unlimited supply of gasoline to that tired pre-war car of yours, the result can be just as dangerous. 15,750 people died on the country's highways during the first 6 months of this year. 40% more than the same period last year. And the toll is rising daily. Remember the next time you get into your car that it can't always happen to the other fellow. And don't take a chance. Have your lights and brakes checked regularly. And then keep a cautious foot on that accelerator just to make sure. Now, back to The Whistler.

0: So the chain is broken, Arnold, after 12 years. And Evelyn lies dead where you left her, of an accidental fall in the bathtub. There won't be many questions. There can't be. There were no questions about Aunt Leona, were there? Lots of people fall in bathtubs, hit their heads, and drown. And it's so simple, Arnold. You take the 7:13 bus, as usual. Drop into the coffee shop for breakfast, as usual. Report to the office at exactly the usual time. The neighbors all know she sleeps until well after you've left. That she must have been alone at the time of the fall. All you have to do now is to carry on exactly as you always do. To be careful that nothing happens on this day that will distinguish it from all the other drab, monotonous days before the chain was broken.
1: Mr. Stanton?
2: Oh, I'm sorry, Miss Roberts. Where was I?
1: Let's see. We will appreciate anything you can do to expedite shipment, since we are committed on delivery by February 1st.
2: Oh, yes, Merton Amalgamated Foods. Please add this, Miss Roberts. Mm-hmm. Paragraph. Incidentally, Mrs. Stanton wants particularly to be remembered to your wife and suggests if Mrs. Merton is accompanying you east that you make it a point to stay with us. Regards, and I think that ought to do it.
1: I'll get it out right away.
2: Mm-hmm.
1: Oh, by the way, how is Mrs. Stanton lately?
2: Well, same as ever. She was sleeping like a baby when I left this morning. You know how she is about getting up early.
1: Yes, I know. Oh, it's 11:45, Mr. Stanton. Remember, you have a luncheon appointment at 12:30.
2: Oh, thank you, Miss Roberts. I'll remember.
0: Arnold. Business as usual. They haven't found her yet. They'll call you as soon as they do, and it can't be much longer. 11:45. Who'll find her, Arnold? The grocery boy or the mailman, perhaps? No, they wouldn't go upstairs. It'll probably be Mrs. Bronson down on the street. Nosy old Mrs. Bronson coming around just about now, pounding on the back door.
2: Oh, it's you, Richard.
3: Well, what's the matter, Mr. Stanton? You nearly jumped out of your chair. Tuesday, you know, our day to go over the accounts.
2: Oh, yes, the accounts.
0: Business as usual, Arnold. Everything you do this day is going under a microscope. Richards will remember how you jumped just then. Concentrate on the figures, Arnold.
3: 44-45, our account with Great Western Stores amounted to $72,800.
0: But you can't concentrate, no matter how hard you try. Mrs. Bronson will knock on the back door and no one will answer. But how will she get in to discover Evelyn? Did you leave the door unlocked, Arnold? You were so excited that you might have forgotten. That would mean you'd have to find her yourself tonight when you come home.
2: No, I can't do that.
3: What was that, Mr. Stanton?
2: Oh, I'm sorry, Richard.
4: You said you couldn't do something.
2: Yes. I mean, I can't spend any more time on the reports right now. Would you mind leaving them here so I can check them this afternoon?
4: Is anything wrong?
2: No, nothing's wrong, Richard. Please go now.
1: There was a Mr. Weston Haverhill to see you while you were out to lunch, Mr. Stanton.
2: Haverhill? I don't know any Haverhill.
1: Well, rather nice-looking young man.
2: Was he here on business?
1: Well, he said it was personal and quite important.
2: I see. Anything else?
1: No. Were you expecting anything?
2: No, Miss Roberts. Nothing.
1: Oh, well, here's your letter to Mrs. Merton. I included that additional paragraph about your wife and... Oh, that reminds me.
2: What? Huh? Reminds you of what?
1: Oh, I'm sorry. There was another message while you were out to lunch, and I don't know how I could have overlooked it. It was right on my pad.
2: What was it, Miss Roberts?
1: Well, it was nothing urgent or anything like that.
2: What was the message?
1: It was from your wife. She said she's playing bridge at Mrs. Bronson's and may be late getting home this evening. She didn't want you to worry about her. That's all.
0: Don't faint now, Arnold. You don't want Miss Roberts to see you faint. What she said wasn't so remarkable, just an ordinary telephone call. Business as usual, Arnold. Wait until she gets out of the room. You better say something, anything.
2: Thank you, Miss Roberts.
1: Oh, not at all. If you'll sign the letter.
5: Yes, of course. There you are.
1: Thank you.
0: All right, Arnold, she's gone. You can let go now. She won't be back. That's it. Put your head down on the desk and let everything go black.
5: It can't be true. She's not alive. I saw her die. She's not alive. I'll go home and... No, I can't go home. I can't take the chance. Business as usual.
0: Miss Roberts might have made a mistake, Arnold. Perhaps the message came in yesterday, a week ago. Perhaps she looked at the wrong page of her book by mistake.
6: Yes, Mr. Stanton?
5: Miss Roberts?
6: Yes, sir?
5: I was just thinking... I was wondering...
6: Yes? Yes, sir?
5: No, never mind. I found what I was looking for. Never mind.
6: Well, if there's anything...
5: What's the matter with me? I can't make an issue with the phone call. Stand out like a sore thumb afterwards. She... I know she's wrong. I know it. But I gotta rest. I gotta get myself together. Yeah, rest. Try to forget about it.
1: Why, Mr. Stanton.
5: Huh?
1: Are you still here? It's after 5.
5: Oh, I must have dozed off. I've been working a little too hard lately.
1: Mr. Stanton, is something wrong?
5: No, why?
1: Well, you've acted so strangely all
5: What's
1: day.
5: What's so strange about a man getting tired and falling asleep?
1: I don't know, Mr. Stanton. I'm sorry.
5: I'm sorry, too, Miss Roberts. It's late now. It's after 5. You better run along. I'm going, too. I don't want to be late. Evelyn will be waiting dinner, and
1: I thought I told you, Mr. Stanton, she's playing bridge.
5: Oh, yes, that's right. I forgot. By the way, Miss Roberts.
1: Yes?
5: Were there any other calls this afternoon?
1: Oh, I'm glad you reminded me. Mr. Averill called again and said not to disturb you, that he'd see you tonight at home.
0: Mr. Haverhill. Mr. Haverhill. You don't know who he is or what he is, Arnold. And you haven't got time to think about it now. Perhaps he's a plainclothesman, a detective. Anything is possible, isn't it? You've been such an awful failure. Business as usual, Arnold. Nothing you've done today was usual. Barking at your secretary, jumping at open doors, falling asleep exhausted for 4 hours this afternoon. And they'll remember everything when the time comes, Arnold. But still, you can't run out now. You've got to go through with it. You've got to go home and find out once and for all.
5: I did leave it unlocked. Evelyn? Are you there, Evelyn?

0: Evelyn? Evelyn, dear?
1: You stop with your hand on the bathroom doorknob. Somehow you can't go in and face it. Not yet. Not until you're sure, Arnold. The answer is just inside the door on the right. But you can't take it right now. You stand there for a minute, not thinking, not moving, feeling the pulse pound in your temple. And then you find yourself fumbling for a cigarette.
0: Gotta take it easy. Cigarette.
1: You tear it to pieces trying to get it out of the package. And then find you have no matches, so you skip the cigarette for the time being.

0: Hello, Mrs. Bronson?
1: Yes. Who's this, please?
0: Arnold Stanton.
1: Oh, yes, Mr. Stanton.
0: I don't want to bother you, Mrs. Bronson, but...
1: Well, is anything the matter? You don't sound quite like yourself.
0: No, nothing like that, Mrs. Bronson. I just...
1: Yes?
0: There was a message for me this afternoon at the office. Something about Evelyn playing bridge, I think.
1: Oh, yes.
0: She isn't there with you, is she?
1: Yes, Mr. Stanton. She's right here. Would you like to speak to her?
0: Yes, I would.
1: Well, just hold on. Evelyn, dear. Hello?
0: Evelyn.
1: What's the matter with you?
0: Evelyn, I don't understand.
1: Wait a minute, Mr. Stanton. This is Mrs. Bronson again. Evelyn isn't here after all. I'm terribly sorry. She must have left while I was talking to you. Probably on her way home now. Ought to be there.

0: There she is, Arnold, just as you left her this morning. There's only one answer now. They discovered her and they're trying to trap you. Mrs. Bronson knows. Miss Roberts knew this afternoon. They all know. You run to the window at the end of the hall and look down onto the porch. A tall, serious young man is waiting at the front door. You know who he is, don't you, Arnold? You have to face him, Arnold. One thing more and you'll be sure. Slowly, you walk to the front door.
1: What is it? What do you want?
2: I'm sorry, Mr. Stanton.
1: Get it over with. What do you want?
2: My name's Haverhill. I've come to talk to you about your wife.
1: I thought so.
2: It's a rather serious proposition, you know.
1: Well, can't you come back later?
2: No, I want to...
1: Listen. Just give me 5 minutes, that's all I want, just 5 minutes.
2: Now, wait a minute, Mr. Stanton.
1: Go away!
2: Yeah, look,
1: come back later, go away!
0: It's a mile across the living room to your desk, and the pistol in the middle drawer. You'd given it to Evelyn Arnold because she was afraid while you were away at the office. Because she couldn't stand being without you alone. You take it out. Notice how cold it feels in your hand. Check the breech and find it's loaded, ready to go. You're tense now as you sit down in the easy chair by the fireplace. 4 minutes left, Arnold, and you won't need all of it. The heat of your hand has warmed the handle. It feels more natural there. You look at it for a moment, then raise it slowly. Your hand tightens on the trigger.

0: Whistler will return in just a moment with the strange ending of tonight's story. You know, it's beginning to look like all predictions about summer travel this year are being topped by the actual figures. Mr. and Mrs. America are bundling the suitcases and the kids into the family car and taking to the woods for the biggest vacation season since 41. And, of course, we have it coming. But please remember this. Be careful with fire. Don't throw tobacco or matches from your car, even if you're sure they're out. Use the ashtrays instead. Build campfires only in areas where they're permitted, and make doubly sure they're extinguished before you leave. The forests are ours to enjoy, but they're our responsibility, too. So remember these simple rules, and do your part in helping to prevent forest fires. Now, back to the Whistler.
1: So the chain was broken, Arnold. Not in one place, but in two. Mrs. Bronson, of course, was the first to discover it. She'd been concerned over the way you sounded on the telephone and had hurried over to find you sprawled in the easy chair by the fireplace. A half hour later, Sergeant Cook was there, too, and the pieces began to fit together.
2: Now, Mrs. Bronson, you say you know something about all this?
3: Yes, in a way, I feel sort of responsible.
2: Responsible?
3: Well, you see, Mr. Stanton called me just before it happened, and, well, I told him Evelyn was at my house. Oh, I know I shouldn't have, but Evelyn was such a dear friend of mine, and...
2: Well?
3: Well, I don't think I was a party to it. I never really approved, but there was this other person, a Mr. Haverhill.
2: Mr. Weston Haverhill.
3: Yes, Evelyn had been seeing him for some time. I told her she was very wrong. The least she could do be tell her husband she was in love with someone else. But she felt so sorry for Arnold. Said he was so dependent on her.
2: Yes?
3: Mr. Haverhill wanted to have it all out with Arnold, to be above board about the whole thing. But Evelyn couldn't face it. So I covered up for her.
2: What do you mean, covered up for her?
3: Well, Evelyn and Mr. Haverhill were going to spend the day together, something special. And I called Mr. Stanton's office and pretended I was Evelyn. Said she was at my house playing bridge. Then when he got home, found she wasn't there, he called me to check up on her.
2: And you told him the same thing?
3: Yes, I told him she'd just left. What else could I do?
2: It must have been a terrible shock when he found her there in the bathroom.
3: Yeah. Arnold couldn't stand it, poor man. He just had to be with her. You know?
2: Huh?
3: It makes sort of a perfect ending. He never would have been happy without her. He loved her so.

Next Wednesday at this same time, the Whistler will return with another strange tale. Featured in tonight's production were Elliot Lewis and B. Benaderet. 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

0: I am the Whistler, and I know many things, for I walk by night. I know many strange tales hidden in the hearts of men and women who have stepped into the shadows. Yes, I know the nameless terrors of which they dare not speak.
1: Yes, friends, it's time for The Whistler. 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And now The Whistler's strange story. 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
0: Worthington Potter was a solid citizen, cultured, able, and above all else, dignified. For dignity was Worthington's keyword. New England dignity, Back Bay Boston dignity, the right clubs, the proper friends, clothes from Brooks Brothers. For some years, he had acted as financial manager for Althea Kendall, a wealthy Boston widow who thought Worthington was a fine man, wise in the ways of commerce. Unfortunately, she was not

0: Mrs. Kendall, words are hard to find at a moment like this.
1: Oh, really, Mr. Potter?
0: Quite. Our relationship during the past 10 years has been, I trust, as pleasant for you as it has been for me.
1: Well, of course, Mr. Potter.
0: You're a charming woman, Mrs. Kendall.
1: Why, Mr. Potter!
0: I must admit that there have been moments when my impetuous nature came very near forcing me to cast aside dull business, to forget my position, to hold you in my arms.
1: Mr. Potter, you felt like this for some time?
0: Since the moment I first laid eyes on you, Mrs. Kendall. You will forgive me, won't you? I fear my heart has got a little the better of me.
1: Please, Mr. Potter, don't feel that way. I admire you for saying it.
0: Mrs. Kendall, Althea, will you do me the very great honor of...
1: Of what, Worthington?
0: Of becoming Mrs. Potter.
1: Oh, Worthington, I don't know what to say.
0: Will you, Althea?
1: Well, a girl has to have time to think, Worthington. One can't decide so suddenly.
0: Don't think, Althea. Listen to your heart.
1: I must have time. I'll let you know when you come next Friday.
0: Say it now, Althea.
1: No, I must get hold of myself. Next Friday, Worthington. Next Friday.
2: Too bad, Worthington. Next Friday. 7 days of waiting. And you've got to know now, don't you? Particularly after the phone call you get from Stratton, your broker, that afternoon.
0: I can't understand it, Stratton. Don't you see, man? I've given you every cent I have. I can't advance more money.
3: I'm sorry, Potter. Only one answer, then. I'll simply have to sell you out.
0: You can't do that. I'd be ruined. How much do I have to put up?
3: 10,000. This afternoon.
0: 10,000.
3: Market's barely holding. 10,000 will jack it up for the time being.
0: But listen, Stratton.
3: Potter, this is your money you're playing around with, isn't it?
0: How dare you?
3: Sorry, old boy. Too bad to have to put it to you this way. 9,500 this afternoon, or we sell you out.
2: And it isn't your money, is it, Worthington? It belongs to Althea Kendall. Somewhere you've got to find $9,500. At 2:30 that afternoon, you're in the vault of the bank, going over the contents of Althea Kendall's safe deposit box. Yes, it's a desperate measure, but you're ready to try anything. Stock certificates, bonds, mortgages, but nothing negotiable. Nothing you can turn into 10,000 in cash. Then suddenly, you recognize something in the bottom of the box. An earring. A very old one with an emerald in the center surrounded by small rubies. You remember now. The mate to it was stolen years ago. And Althea has left it in the vault ever since, undisturbed. There'd be no reason in the world for her to get it out again. It'll probably stay there till she dies.
4: Yes, Mr. Potter, I thoroughly agree with you. It's a very fine piece.
0: Please come to the point, Mr. Graves. How much will you pay for it?
4: Let me examine it again. Yes, it's a genuine Italian Renaissance, without a doubt. Perhaps even a Cellini. Looks like his work. It's a tragedy, of course, that you've lost the mate. The matched pair would bring at least 100,000, perhaps even more.
0: 100,000?
4: Yes. But for the single earring, though, I'm afraid 10,000 is the best I can do.
0: Very well. There's just one thing, Mr. Graves. If you haven't sold it, I'd like an understanding that I can buy it back in, say, a week or 10 days. I'd agree to pay you your profit, of course.
4: That is fair enough. My price will be 12,500. I must warn you, however, that I won't hold it if I find a buyer.
0: I understand, Mr. Graves. I'll let you know the moment I want it. Now, about the cash? Yes, go on, Stratton.
3: The 10,000 got here in the nick of time, Potter. But you're going to need the rest before you're through.
0: How much?
3: 50,000, roughly.
0: You think the market will hold until, say, next Friday?
3: I don't know. Can you have the funds by then?
0: I'll get them, Stratton. I'll get them.

with the prologue of Solid Citizen, the Signal Oil Company brings you another strange tale by The Whistler. This Thursday, July 4th, you'll be celebrating Independence Day. 170 years of independence for America. The land for folks who love the independent way of life. Today, with more and more returning veterans expressing a desire to get into business for themselves, there's a tremendous rebirth of that independent spirit. And that's good, because independent businessmen are capable of great things. For instance, not long after World War I, a small group of young Westerners formed their own oil company, Signal Oil Company. In the face of what seemed overwhelming competition, these determined young men succeeded in bringing to Western motorists the first anti-knock gasoline at regular price. They sold Signal gasoline only through independent service stations, just a handful of them at that time. But motorists liked Signal products, liked them so well that the Signal organization grew and grew until today independent Signal dealers serve 7 Western states from Canada to Mexico. Now, obviously, there must be good reasons why so many motorists have switched to Signal. You can discover these reasons for yourself by just stopping at your own neighborhood Signal dealers. There you'll find the tops in gasoline and automotive lubricants, backed by Signal's 15-year tradition of quality. And you'll enjoy more thorough, more conscientious service, because Signal dealers, being in business for themselves, have an incentive to serve you better. A fine example of the American way of doing business that has made and kept our land such a great place in which to live and make a living. And now, back to The Whistler.

0: Well, Worthington, your good name is at stake, isn't it? Your dignity, your social standing, your honor. It all depends now on one thing. Each day you watch the stock tickers nervously. Each day you breathe a sigh of relief when the exchange closes and the stock is held. Yes, Worthington, only one thing can save you. Althea's answer to your proposal of marriage. Somehow you live through until Friday and hurry out to Althea's home.
1: Althea.
2: Worthington, it's good to see you.
1: The suspense was unbearable, Althea. You have no idea what I went through. There were several times when I almost gave in. I even had the receiver off the hook at one point. I'm so awkward at this sort of thing.
2: Why, Worthington, not at all. I think you're rather skillful.
1: Why, thank you, my dear. It's very kind of you to say that.
2: You do love me, don't you?
1: Althea, you'll never know how much I need you. I've come to the crossroads, Althea. One way leads to you, to your love, to the happiness we'll find together. The other way to loneliness and misery. Althea.
2: Yes, Worthington.
1: You have decided, haven't you?
2: Yes, Worthington, I've decided. It was a dreadfully difficult decision to make. I couldn't make it alone.
1: You went to someone?
2: Well, Dr. Strickland came to the house, of course, on his weekly visit. My heart, you know.
1: Oh, yes, your heart.
2: He didn't entirely approve.
1: Oh, that's ridiculous. Your heart is...
2: My heart is not very good, Worthington. He was a little alarmed about my excitement.
1: I see.
2: I think we should be entirely frank, don't you, Worthington?
1: Why, of course, Althea.
2: The doctor suggested that perhaps it was my money you wanted.
1: That's outrageous. It's libelous. How dare he insinuate such a thing? What did you tell him?
2: I told him to leave the house.
1: Why, I should think you would.
2: You see, that was the day I decided to marry you.
1: Althea, darling, I knew you would. It's so right for us.
2: Just a minute, Worthington.
1: Eh?
2: That was 3 days ago.
1: You haven't changed your mind.
2: There must be a power somewhere, Worthington, to take care of lonely old ladies.
1: Oh, I don't understand.
2: Do you recognize this, Worthington?
1: Why, it's an earring, isn't it?
2: Yes, an earring.
1: Where did you get it?
2: I can understand why you're curious. A Mr. Barclay brought it to me yesterday afternoon.
1: Barclay?
2: In response to an advertisement I've been running in the Collector's Magazine for years. Ever since one of the pair was stolen. They were very valuable, you see. My first husband bought them for me in Italy. Of course, I went to my safe deposit box immediately to get out the mate to it.
1: I see.
2: Naturally, marriage is out of the question, Worthington. I have no alternative but to expose you for the cheating, lying embezzler that you are.
1: You wouldn't dare. You wouldn't dare disgrace me, do you hear? Do you understand that? You're not going to toss me into the gutter after 10 years. I won't allow it. I won't be disgraced and held up as a laughing stock. I'd kill you first.
2: Oh, Mr. Potter,
1: you
2: please don't.
1: You stupid, stumbling old hag.
2: Mr. Potter.
1: Do you think I'd marry you? Yes, it was your money, your filthy pile of gold.
2: Oh,
1: I've taken it for years. That's all I wanted. I bowed and scraped and groveled in the gutter for you, and you're not going to open your mouth, you hear?
2: Oh, please,
1: yes, I'd kill you.
2: Oh.
1: I'd kill you in a minute.
2: Oh, please,
1: right
2: please.
1: Now, if I had to. Althea, what's the matter? She's dead. I didn't touch her. Her heart. Yes. The doctor was right. The excitement. Her heart.
0: Yes, Worthington, she's dead. It was too much for her heart. Your knees give way and you sit there crazily on the floor, trying to gather your wits, wondering what to do. And then gradually you become conscious of something sharp in your right hand. The earring. There in your right hand is your reputation, Worthington. Your dignity. You're holding $100,000 in your right hand, providing you can get the other one. The mate to it you sold to Mr. Graves. Quietly, you get up from the floor, walk to the telephone, and call Dr. Strickland.
3: You'd better get over here right away, Doctor. I'm afraid she's gone. The excitement, you know, her heart.
0: The doctor is satisfied with your explanation. And you stay until he finishes the examination and completes the death certificate. But you're impatient, aren't you, Worthington? The earring is burning a hole in your pocket. And the moment you can get away, you hurry downtown to Mr. Graves' jewelry shop.
4: I'm sorry, Mr. Graves is out, Mr. Potter.
3: Well, I tell you, this is urgent. It's a matter of life and death. I've got to get the mate to this hearing.
4: Oh, well, I can tell you about that, sir.
3: Eh?
4: He sold it a few days ago to a man named Stryker.
3: What? Who is Stryker?
4: Well, he has an off shop in Trinidad, Port of Spain. He left Monday night by plane for Miami.
3: Where is he staying?
4: I believe he said the Bishop Hotel.
3: When is Mr. Graves coming back?
4: I could not say. He was very indefinite.
3: Very well. You may tell him he can contact me at the Bishop Hotel in Miami.
4: But where are you going?
3: To get that earring. Good day. Hello? Now listen, Stratton, I'm only going to tell you once. Sell 500 shares immediately, regardless of the market, and have the cash ready for me in half an hour.
0: Yes, Worthington, time is everything now. You're gambling for high stakes, aren't you? It's an 8-hour flight to Miami, but you don't relax for a moment. And long after midnight, you're hurrying again, this time in the lobby of the Bishop Hotel. A clerk is on duty.
3: Please hurry, will you? It's very urgent. I have no time to lose.
5: Stryker, you say? It's spelled with an I or a Y?
3: Great heavens, I don't know. Try both of them.
5: All right, sir. Now, let's see. Mahoney, Robertson, Seville, Stanley. Here we are. Algernon Stryker, spelled with an I.
3: I don't give a hang how it's spelled. What room is he in?
5: He was in 418. Checked out 5 days ago, Tuesday, I believe.
3: No.
5: Oh, but I have his forwarding address here, if it'll help any.
3: What is it?
5: Number 22, Admiralty Road, Port of Spain, Trinidad.
0: It's going to take you another precious day, Worthington, but you can't turn back now. Somehow you live through the plane trip to Port of Spain. Somehow you arrive at Mr. Stryker's curio shop on Admiralty Road. The clerk is very accommodating.
6: Oh, yes, sir. Of course I recognize the earring. It's a handsome piece, isn't it?
3: Please, please tell me, where is Mr. Stryker?
6: Oh, I'm afraid he won't be back for a day or two. Been out on buying trips a lot lately.
3: I see. You say you recognize the earring?
6: Recognize, of course. Genuine Italian Renaissance. Offhand, I'd say it was a Cellini. You know, if you had the mate to it...
3: Mr. Stryker has the mate to it.
6: Oh, no, sir, no, sir. Not anymore.
3: What do you mean?
6: Well, he sold it to a Mr. Bolanos in Miami.
0: Back to Miami, Worthington. Back to the northbound plane. And the address of Mr. Bolanos, the clerk, gave you. You're tired now, aren't you? Very tired. And there's something else. A terrible, stabbing suspicion in the pit of your stomach. You have a premonition of what's coming the minute you take the earring and show it to Mr. Bolanos.
7: Why, yes, of course, Mr. Porter. It's the same piece. I bought it from Stryker and sold it to a Mr. Barclay.
3: Barclay, yes, Barclay.
7: Yes, it seems a woman in Boston had been advertising for it for some time. Barclay, of course, had been on the prowl after it for years. I believe he intended to sell it to her.
3: I see.
7: Is there anything else I can do, sir?
3: No, nothing.
0: So that does it, Worthington. The bubble has burst. Ridiculous, isn't it? You're sure now, Worthington. The earring you've been chasing is the one you hold in your hand. So there's no way you can save your honor. But there is a way to preserve the last vestige of dignity. You stop at a pawn shop in Miami and calmly buy a .38 revolver, and then return to the Bishop Hotel. There's a telegram waiting for you, a message from Stratton, discreetly suggesting that in view of the approaching audit of Mrs. Kendall's estate, it might be well for you to produce the missing funds. But it doesn't matter now, does it, Worthington? You go up to your room and lock the door. Place the revolver and the earring before you on the desk. Take out a sheet of paper and begin to write.
3: And therefore, in view of the approaching situation, I made every effort to procure funds to cover. This failing, I have determined to take the only honorable way out, and I trust that the above facts will justify me, at least in part, and preserve a bare shred of honor to my memory.
0: The earring slips off the desk as you write, but you don't even bother to pick it up. Calmly, deliberately, you seal the envelope and address it to the executor of Althea Kenyon's estate. And then, just as you pick up the revolver...
8: Mr. Potter? Mr. Potter, it's the maid.
3: Blasted maid at a time like this. Yes?
8: I've come to clean, sir.
3: You'll have to do it later. I'm very busy.
8: I'm sorry, sir. I won't get another chance.
3: I tell you,
8: There's another thing, sir. The clerk told me to tell you there's a registered package for you at the desk.
3: What?
8: Yes, sir. It's quite valuable. He says he told
3: Never mind. Yes, go on. Go in and do your cleaning. I'm going down to the desk. Where is it? Where is it, man? Hurry.
5: Yes, sir. I put it in the safe. Just a moment. It was insured for such a large amount, I thought it best...
3: Will you hurry?
5: Yes, sir. Now, let me see. Ah, here we are. It seems to be from Boston.
3: Give it to me quickly. Now, why do they tie things so deuced tight? There we are. Ha! A letter. Sorry, my clerk misinformed you. The earring was not sold to Stryker. I had gone out to show it to a client. On the afternoon you arrived, Stryker purchased several other items, but not the earring. In view of our agreement, I enclose it herewith and will expect your check in the amount of $12,500 by return mail. Regards, Albert P. Graves. Where is it? Ah! There were two of them after all. At last, I've got it.
9: The Whistler will be back in just a moment with the strange ending of tonight's story. Meantime, a word about a photograph that should interest every driver. Perhaps you saw it in the full-page color ad on new Signal Premium Motor Oil that appeared in yesterday's American Weekly magazine, or in recent issues of Pictorial Review, This Week, or Sunset magazine. At any rate, this unretouched photograph showed two pistons taken from two identical motors, each of which had been driven for 79,000 miles. The only difference between them was that one motor used today's finest straight motor oil, while the other used Signal's amazing new type lubricant that combines 100% pure paraffin base with five scientific new compounds. But man, what a difference in those pistons. By actual test, there was only 1/6 as much carbon and 1/3 less cylinder wear on the piston using new Signal Premium Motor Oil. Yes, those five compounds in new Signal Premium Oil really make a difference in the way your motor runs. So for a sweeter running motor, switch now to Signal Premium Oil. And now, back to the Whistler.

0: Well, Worthington, it was a wild goose chase, wasn't it? An error on the part of Mr. Graves' clerk sent you flying to Trinidad for nothing. The second earring was in Boston all the time. But you don't care about that now. The point is that at long last you have both of them. The $100,000 is almost in your hands. The honorable name of Potter will soon be unimpeachable, just as it always was. You stand at the hotel desk, excitedly holding the earring Mr. Graves sent you, and fumble in your pocket for the other one. Then you suddenly remember you left it on the desk while you were writing your letter, and a half minute you're back at your room.
1: Locked. The maid's gone. Let's see. Left it on the desk. It was here. I left it. Oh, yes, it fell to the floor. Must be here. Couldn't have disappeared. Let's see. It was there on the desk. Must have dropped so. Where is the confounded thing? Maybe under the radiator. No, not there. Perhaps the bed. Where is it? It must be here. It must be. What's that? Oh, the maid, of course. The vacuum cleaner. In the room next door.
2: Oh, Mr. Potter, you gave me a turn.
1: Get out of my way.
2: Mr. Potter, what's...
1: I said get out of my way. Give me that vacuum cleaner. There we are. How do you get inside this thing?
2: Oh, please, Mr. Potter, you'll get dirt all over the rug.
1: Get away, I said. Blasted thing stuck. Well, no matter. Use a knife.
2: Oh, don't rip the bag, Mr. Potter. Oh, please.
1: Don't worry. I'll buy you a new one. There we are now.
2: Mr. Potter, you're getting dirt all over.
1: Quit your bawling. It's here, I know. Somewhere in the filth. Somewhere. It's got to be here. But it's not.
2: What are you looking for?
1: An earring. A gold earring set with an emerald. Here, like this one. The mate to it.
2: Oh.
1: You haven't seen it, have you?
2: Why, no, sir.
1: Don't lie to me, you little guttersnipe. You stole it, didn't you?
2: No.
1: Didn't you?
2: No, I didn't.
1: You found it on the floor of my room. Where did you put it? Answer me, you little heathen. Where did you put that earring?
2: I don't know. I tell you, I don't know.
1: You'll tell me the truth if I have to wring it out of you. Do you hear? Do you hear? Where did you put it? Where?
2: No, not that gun. Don't shoot. Please.
1: Answer me. What did you do with it? I'll kill you, Alice.
3: No, wait.
1: You keep out of this.
3: Put that gun down.
1: Put it down, like I said.
3: What's the matter with you?
1: Let go of my arm, you pack of thieves.
4: Good work, brother.
3: There was nothing else I could do. He would have killed her.
4: He's dead.
2: He said I stole his earring. The mate to the one in his hand.
3: That's all right, Ernestine.
4: You don't have to worry, Porter. I saw the whole thing.
3: Yeah, thanks.
4: Guess we'd better put him on the bed. Give me a hand, huh?
3: Yeah, sure. Pick up the earring, Ernestine.
2: Such a pretty one.
4: Easy now.
3: Yeah. There we are.
4: I'll call the police. Hello? Hello, operator. Will you connect me with the police department, please?
2: Scared me half to death.
3: Yeah, I wonder what it was all about.
2: Oh, it's awful.
3: Huh. Look here. Just finished writing a letter. Well, I guess the least I can do for the poor guy is mail it for him.
2: I thought he'd kill
3: me. Oh, Ernestine, maybe you better sit down for a while, huh? What's the matter?
2: Look, there in the bed by his foot.
3: Huh? Well, I'll be. Fell out of his trouser cuff when we laid him down.
2: It's the mate to this one. The other earring.

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0: I am the Whistler, and I know many things, for I walk by night. 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Yes, I know the nameless terrors of which they dare not speak.
1: Yes, friends, it's time for The Whistler. 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And now, The Whistler's strange story, Confession.
0: Only a week before, Marty Heath had thought to himself how wonderful it was to be a part of New York in the spring, with the grass turning green in Central Park and the crocuses blooming in the flower beds. Just a week ago. Now it was different. It was a cold city, a city without a heart. Yes, something had happened to Marty Heath that had taken the heart out of everything. Life had lost its purpose. Nothing had meaning anymore. He smiled bitterly to himself and crossed his fingers as he walked through the revolving door into the main office of the Ajax Life Insurance Company and across the cold marble floor to the application counter. The clerk was efficient and artificially friendly, just like all the rest of them.
2: My name is Martin Heath. I was here yesterday afternoon.
3: Martin Heath? Oh, yes, I have your application. Let's see. Married, wife, Clara Heath, living at 28 E 64th Street. No other dependents.
2: That's right.
3: The application was for a $20,000 policy, wasn't it?
2: That's right, payable to my wife.
3: Yes, take effect tomorrow. Will you excuse me a moment, Mr. Heath?
2: Of course.
3: I'll have to look up your file.
4: Pardon me, you got a match?
2: Yeah. Here you are.
4: Oh, thanks. Cigarette?
2: No, no thanks.
4: Getting yourself a little policy, huh?
2: I hope so.
4: Well, you won't have any trouble. You know the old saying, there's no one with endurance like... What's the matter?
2: Huh?
4: Was something wrong?
2: Look, suppose we talk about you, huh?
4: Oh, sorry. I just happened to see you were getting yourself a policy.
2: Sure. Skip it.
4: By the way, my name's Blaine. See you later, huh?
2: Okay. Huh? See me later?
3: Here we are, Mr. Heath. I have your file. I'm awfully sorry, but our medical department has a report from a Dr. Chandler that
2: I know. It's all right. Skip it. Thanks for your trouble.
0: Yes, Marty. They have the report from Dr. Chandler, too. They're awfully sorry, but they can't accept your application. Today it's the Ajax Insurance Company. Yesterday it was the National, and the day before the Atlantic. Yes, Marty, it's a cold city full of cold people. And you can't even confide in the one person who means everything to you.
2: Please, Clara, I don't want to say any more.
5: Marty, you've worried me to death all week. I called the office and they had no idea where you'd gone.
2: I told you, I was out to lunch with a customer.
5: You're not telling me the truth, Marty. Don't you see, darling? I know there's something terribly wrong and I want to help
2: you. There's nothing wrong. Can you understand that? There's nothing wrong.
5: Marty.
2: Oh, I'm sorry, Clara. I don't know what's the matter with me. Look, darling, let's forget about it. Let's go out and put away a swell dinner and take in a show. I think I can get us a couple of seats down at the Barrymore. And what about it, huh?
5: All right, dear. Let's forget about it.
0: But Clara, your wife, doesn't forget about it, and neither do you. The whole evening is unreal. Both of you trying to ignore the strange coolness that has come between you. Trying to smile, making jokes that fall flat. Trying not to notice the awkward silences that come so often. You promised yourself you'd never tell her, Marty. It's best that way, isn't it? It's after midnight when you get home, and you're both tired. But you can't sleep. You're still wide awake, staring up at the ceiling when you hear the clock downstairs strike three.
5: Marty?
2: Yeah?
5: I thought you were awake.
2: Can't seem to relax.
5: Neither can I. Marty?
2: Yeah?
5: Marty, will you do me a favor?
2: Sure.
5: If it's somebody else, will you tell me?
2: Somebody else?
5: Another girl.
2: Oh, Clara, Clara, darling.
5: I'm so worried.
2: There'll never be anyone else, Clara. Believe that, will you?
5: Oh, Marty, I love you so.
2: Don't make it hard for me, dear, please.
5: What is it, Marty? What is it?
2: It's... I can't tell you, Clara. I can't.
0: No, Marty, you can't tell her. And you made Dr. Chandler promise he wouldn't tell her either. You leave the next morning before she awakens to wander the streets again, wondering what to do. For want of a better place to go, you end up in a bar on Third Avenue.
6: Yes, sir.
7: Well, it babe.
2: Double scotch, plain water.
7: Double scotch, plain water.
4: Hello?
2: What? Oh, it's you.
4: Hey, mind if I join you?
2: Go ahead.
4: Thanks. You remember me. Saw you at the insurance office yesterday. Name's Blaine.
2: Yeah.
4: What's yours?
2: Is it important?
4: Might be.
2: Heath, Marty Heath.
7: Hey, yeah. Double scotch and water. I'll be 85.
4: Oh, here, let me get this. Keep the change, bartender.
7: Thank you.
2: This a hobby of yours, buying drinks for strangers?
4: Yeah, I got a special on. Maybe we better find us a booth somewhere, Marty. I want to talk to you.
2: Okay.
4: Here you are. Sit down.
2: Thanks.
4: Yeah. Now.
2: Now I suppose you want me to tell you all about myself.
4: No. I know everything about you I want to know.
2: For instance?
4: For instance, I know you're going to die in less than 3 months.
2: Who told you that?
4: I was waiting to see Dr. Chandler the other day when he gave you the bad news. Standing right outside the door.
2: What were you doing up there?
4: He's my doctor, too. I was sort of interested in your position, Mr. Heath. That's why I followed you. Watched you make a fast pitch to those life insurance companies.
2: What business is this of yours?
4: I'm coming to that. You're worried about your wife, aren't you? Wonder who's going to take care of her, what's going to happen when you're gone. I don't blame you. I'd worry, too, if I was in your shoes.
2: Go on.
4: I'll give you a policy, Mr. Heath. $10,000 cash on a barrelhead, no questions asked. That ought to take care of her for a little while.
2: Where do I come in?
4: It's very simple. Guy's lying on the floor in an apartment on the other side of town. His head is bashed in with a beer bottle.
2: What do you mean? What do you want?
4: I told you it was simple. You only got 3 months to go anyway, Marty. What can you lose?
2: Yeah, but what's it all about? Who can...
4: Wait a minute. I'll show you something. There you are. Count it. $10,000 cash. That ought to take care of your wife for a while.
2: Where do I come in?
4: It's all yours, Marty. All you gotta do is confess to that murder.
1: With the prologue of Confession, the Signal Oil Company brings you another strange tale by The Whistler. When you were out driving over the 4th, was part of your fun spoiled by the way other cars left you behind on a getaway or climbed ahead of you on hills? Well, don't give up, cheer up. There's probably lots of pep and performance left in your motor that you're not getting out of it. That's why tonight, for the benefit of you drivers who may not yet have tried Signal's great new gasoline, I want to pass along the good news about this new super fuel that's engineered especially to put the fun back into driving. You see, science actually rearranged the atoms in gasoline molecules to put amazing new power into new Signal gasoline. power you'll actually feel as your motor springs to life the instant you touch the starter. Power you'll see as your car steps ahead in traffic with pickup that makes you proud. Power you'll hear in the knock-free purr of your motor as you breeze up those steep hills and high. Ah, but even that's not all. There's an extra bonus of extra miles. You see, because Signal's increased power helps you get maximum efficiency from your motor, well, naturally, it also helps you get maximum miles per gallon. And that's why those new Signal billboards, the ones identified by Signal's big circle sign in yellow and black, now say, you go farther than ever with new Signal gasoline. And now, back to the Whistler.

0: Well, Marty, it's quite a proposition. $10,000 cash on the line. And all Mr. Blaine expects to get for his money is the rest of your life. And he's pretty sure of himself, isn't he? You can see it in his eyes as he sits opposite you, watching you carefully. He knows everything. He knows you're going to die. That there was no arguing with the laboratory test Dr. Chandler showed you. That in 3 months or less, you'd be gone and Clara would have to face it alone, without money. And he knows, too, that Clara is everything to you.
1: Well, what about it, Marty?
2: I don't know. What's it all about?
1: The guy's name is Stanley Roble. I killed him. Does that answer your question?
2: But why?
1: Poker game. Last night in his apartment. I was the last to leave. Had a lucky night, and he decided he didn't want me leaving with his money. Came at me with a beer bottle.
2: Well, then you can get off. It was self-defense.
1: Anyone else could, but not me. You see, Marty, I'm an ex-con.
2: Oh.
1: You need the dough, and you're going to die anyway. You'd be doing me quite a favor, Marty.
2: Yeah, I know. Listen, I got to think this over. I just can't.
1: Okay. I'm going to trust you, Marty. I'll be waiting for you in this booth at 5 o'clock. Will you know by then?
2: Yeah, I'll know by then.

0: You leave him there, walk out of the bar and into the crowded avenue, and just keep walking. All you can think of is Dr. Chandler and the cold, accurate laboratory reports of Clara, alone in a matter of days, of Blaine and his $10,000. And you know it's wrong, don't you, Marty? But if you turn him down, what's going to happen to Clara? Yes, Marty, what's going to happen to Clara?
1: Hello, Clara.
2: Marty, darling, what are you doing home? It's only...
1: I know, I don't feel so hot. I thought I'd take the afternoon off.
2: Oh.
1: Well?
2: Well, what?
1: You usually start asking questions about now. Go ahead.
2: I'm not asking any more questions, Marty.
1: I see.
2: Aren't you going to take off your hat?
1: Oh, yeah. Come here, Clara. I want to talk to you for a minute here in the chair by the window.
2: All right, Marty.
1: That's it. I remember we used to sit this way a lot, watching the people down there in the street, feeling sorry for them because they'd never have what we had.
2: Yes, I remember.
1: Clara, you just said you weren't going to ask any more questions. Will you make that a promise?
2: All right, Marty.
1: I'm going to do something pretty soon, Clara, something terribly strange, something you probably won't understand for a long time. Maybe you'll never understand it.
2: Marty, what are you talking about?
1: You're asking questions.
2: I'm sorry.
1: It's going to make you wonder about me. It might even make you lose faith in me. I don't know. I want you to promise you'll remember one thing.
2: Yes, Marty.
1: That I love you. That you're the only thing in the world that matters to me.
2: Oh, Marty. Marty, I've got to know. You've got to tell me.
1: No, please, darling. Please try to understand.
2: I don't understand. I'm your wife, Marty. Don't you see I'm your wife? I've got to know. Oh, please, Marty, please.
1: I better go.
2: No. Don't go, Todd. Don't leave me here. Tell me whatever it is. I can take it, Marty. I'll help you. I'll do anything.
1: Clara.
2: I can't go on like this. I can't live without you.
1: Goodbye, darling.

0: Hello, Blaine.
1: Sit down. Have you thought it over?
0: Yeah, I thought it over.
1: Well?
0: Put the money on the table, huh?
1: Sure. You can count it if you want.
0: No, that's okay. What do I do now?
1: You're a good kid, Marty. All right. Number one, you go to this address at 8 o'clock tonight.
0: Yeah?
1: You'll find Roble there on the floor with a bottle right next to him. I want your fingerprints in that bottle, clear?
0: Okay.
1: Number two, you write a confession letter to the police.
0: Well, what'll I tell him? I have no motive. I don't even know the guy.
1: You can tell him when you found out you were going to die, you decided you had to have the money for Clara. You found out about the poker game. Knew Roble was drunk and is a problem with a lot of dough lying around.
0: You have it all figured out, haven't you?
1: I think so. So, you got the dough, but you had to kill Roble to get it. That's what changed everything, you see. You didn't figure on murder. So you had to get it all off your chest. That's why you wrote the letter. That's it, Marty. That's all I want for my 10 grand.
0: You'll get it.
2: So that's all he wants for his money, Marty. And you're going to give it to him. Once more, you walk out of the bar and into the streets. The money feels good in your inside breast pocket, snug against your chest. You try and forget about Clara now and concentrate on the shops on Fifth Avenue, St. Patrick's Cathedral, Rockefeller Center. You see something new in all of it, something haunting and precious, now that you're about to leave it for the last time. Finally, you look at your watch. 10 minutes to 8.
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3: Right.
2: You arrive at 8 o'clock sharp. Take the automatic elevator to the 5th floor. Walk down the hall to Roble's apartment and let yourself in with the key Blaine gave you. And there he is, sprawled on the floor with an ugly wound in his head, the bottle lying next to him. On a desk in the corner of the room is some stationery and a pen. It won't take you long, Marty. Maybe 5 minutes. It's over now. You've left your fingerprints everywhere, and you're careful to leave a first-class impression on the doorknob as you carefully lock it behind you. Walk over to the mail chute and drop in the letter you just wrote, addressed to the New York police. And then, just as you start for the elevator...
4: Marty!
0: Clara!
4: Oh, Marty, how did you... I've been all over the floor. I didn't know which apartment...
0: You've got to get out of here.
4: I saw you in the bar with that man.
0: Hurry up. The elevator.
4: You've got to tell me, Marty.
0: Clara!
4: I'm going in there. I'm going to find out...
0: Stay out of there.
4: Let go of me.
0: Listen. Listen, darling. There's a dead man in there.
4: Marty, you...
0: I can't explain now. Come on, into the elevator.
4: Marty, you killed him. That's
0: no,
4: why you
0: I
4: didn't...
0: No, I didn't kill him. Listen, baby, you got to believe me now. You got to have faith in me.
4: Oh, where are you going now?
0: I'm
4: going
0: to get a taxi and take you home. I don't want you mixed up in this.
4: Marty.
0: Please, Clara. Please.
4: Won't you tell me?
0: All right. All right, Clara. I'll tell you.
2: So you tell her, Marty, because there's nothing else to do. You can't hold it back any longer. And you discover suddenly that you never really knew her. She was right when she said she could take it. It's nearly 10 when you arrive back at your apartment. You don't turn on the lights. Somehow it's better with the two of you sitting there in the quiet darkness.
4: Well, darling.
0: Huh?
4: What now?
0: They'll get the letter in the morning.
4: Are we going to wait for it?
0: It's the sensible thing, I guess.
4: With 3 months left, should we be sensible?
0: I don't know, Clara. I don't... Someone at the door.
4: No, let me go. Yes?
5: Sorry to bother you so late. My name's Moeller. I'm looking for a Martin Heath.
4: Oh.
5: I've been told he lives here.
4: Well, as a matter of fact, it is his apartment. But you see, Mr. Heath is subletting it to me. My name is Thomas.
5: Uh-huh. You happen to have his address?
4: Yes. 25 Wellfield Way, New Rochelle.
5: Oh, thank you. I'll check it. Good night.
4: Good night.
0: Why did you lie to him, Clara? I told you there's no use.
4: Marty, I couldn't let him take you. I couldn't.
0: They're right on the job. I'm sure they haven't even got the letter yet.
4: The neighbors must have heard us back there in the hall, broken into the apartment. Darling, you can't throw it away. It's our 3 months, not theirs.
0: The whole state will be looking for me in the morning. We haven't got a chance.
4: We can try. At least we can try.
0: Where can we go, Clara?
4: Anywhere. Let's just take a plane.
0: Oh, why kid ourselves? They'd find...
4: 3 months, Marty. Our last 3 months.
0: Okay. Let's go.
2: Yes, you know it's crazy, Marty. But you're going to try it anyway. There was nothing in the bargain about running away. At midnight, you arrive at the airport.
3: There you are, sir. 2 tickets to New Orleans. Better hurry. Train leaves in 5 minutes.
2: And at 8 o'clock the next morning, you're signing the register of a New Orleans hotel.
0: George Ellingson and wife, Pittsburgh. There you are.
6: Thank you, sir. Boyle, take your bags right up. Travel agent will be in around 9 if you want to check on that passage to Havana. I'm afraid, though, you'll have to wait till the end of the week. They're booked up pretty solid.
2: And he's right. You managed to book passage on the boat leaving Saturday for Havana and settle down to wait for 3 days, knowing that by now the papers in New York are out with a story and the search is on. You never leave the hotel room. Clara does whatever errands are necessary and arranges for your meals to be sent up, telling them you're ill. Then finally on Saturday morning...
4: It's the boy with breakfast. I'll go.
5: Hello, Mrs. Thomas.
4: What are you doing here?
5: You remember me, of course. The name is Moeller. You led me quite a chase.
4: Wait a minute. You have no right
0: to
4: come...
0: Clara. All right, Myrna. What do you want?
5: You should have known you couldn't get away with it, Heath.
0: Let's forget it, huh? Chalk it up to experience. Maybe I better get my coat.
5: Why? You're not going anywhere. The moment, at least. Maybe tonight, maybe tomorrow, whenever the New York cops get here. Incidentally, I sent them a wire this morning. They're on their way.
4: What are you talking about? Aren't you...
5: I'm a private detective, Mrs. Heath, employed by the Zenith Laboratories. It seems that they made a pretty bad mistake a while back. Might have involved them in a damage suit.
0: What do you mean, a mistake?
5: Well, 3 weeks ago, Dr. Chandler made a test on you and sent it to the laboratory for analysis. A red and white differential. Don't ask me what it was.
0: A mistake?
5: Yes, they got your test mixed up with somebody else's.
0: What?
5: There's nothing wrong with you, Heath. You're as healthy as I am. Too bad you went and bought yourself a seat in the electric chair, isn't it?
7: The Whistler will return in just a moment with the strange ending of tonight's story. But right now, I've got some eye-opening facts for you drivers who wonder whether the kind of oil you use in your motor really makes any difference in the way your motor runs. Unfortunately, you can't see inside your motor. But I did see inside 2 test motors this week, and what I saw just downright amazed me. The motors were identical. They had both been run for 6,600 miles at 62 miles per hour. The only difference was that one motor used today's finest straight motor oil, while the other used Signal's new type lubricant that combines 100% pure paraffin base with 5 scientific compounds, Signal Premium Motor Oil. But get this, after the test, there was only 1/6 as much carbon and 1/3 less cylinder wear in the motor that used Signal Premium Oil. 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Good reason why wise drivers are switching fast from old-fashioned straight motor oil. 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And now, back to the Whistler.
2: Well, Marty, it was all a mistake. This story of your having 3 months to live was an error. But there is still your confession of murder. You know it's useless to run away, that the only thing to do is face the music, even though you know you haven't a chance. that they'll probably laugh their heads off when you try and tell them the story of Mr. Blaine and the $10,000 he paid you to confess to his crime. You don't even wait for the police to arrive in New Orleans in response to Mueller's wire. You take the next plane north, and late in the afternoon, you and Clara walk into the office of the Inspector of Homicide in New York City.
8: Sit down, please.
0: We'd rather stand.
8: I think you'd better sit down. Both of you. So you're the guy who confesses to a murder and leads us on a merry chase halfway across the country.
0: I'd hardly call it a merry chase, Inspector.
8: I agree with you. You should have known you couldn't get away with it. Till yesterday afternoon, it was pretty serious.
4: What do you mean, until yesterday afternoon?
8: Killing of Stanley Rover was pretty ordinary, you know. Routine stuff. Except for one very unusual thing. There were two confessions.
0: What?
8: Yeah. Yours and another one. Tell me, Heath, why do you think Eddie Blaine was in Dr. Chandler's office on the day the doc told you you were going to die?
0: Why, I don't know. He was one of Chandler's patients.
8: That's right. But Blaine was a pretty good guy after all. Wanted to do the right thing, I guess. Told us the whole story.
0: What are you talking about?
8: Blaine was a poor guy whose laboratory test got mixed up with yours, Heath. He died yesterday afternoon.

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0: I am the Whistler, and I know many things, for I walk by night. I know many strange tales hidden in the hearts of men and women who have stepped into the shadows. Yes, I know the nameless terrors of which they dare not speak.
1: Yes, friends, it's time for the Whistler. And remember, let every traffic signal remind you. 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And now, the Whistler's strange story. Bulletproof.
0: The country's largest news magazine wrote him up under crime, described him as massive, soft-spoken, methodical. Howard Martine was all of these and more. He was a man who believed in a planned existence. Whether it was business, matrimony, or murder, Howard Martine never took chances. He made his plans and carried them out to the letter. This philosophy brought him great financial success, and it brought him a wife who was young and beautiful to look at, and who hated him with all her heart.
2: That you, Andrea?
3: Yes.
2: How's your headache?
3: What?
2: Your headache. That's why you went to your room, isn't it?
3: Oh, yes. It's better, thank you. Howard, I've come to a decision about...
2: Us, my dear?
3: Yes. I'm going away.
2: Oh, now, really, Andrea, we've been all over that before.
3: I'm getting a divorce, Howard. There's nothing you can do about it.
2: You make it very difficult for me, Andrea. After I explained, I can't afford to lose you just now.
3: No. Wouldn't be good for business, would it?
2: Exactly. Oh, that sounds very callous, I suppose. Well, I was in love when I married you, Andrea. In my own peculiar way, I tried hard. I imagine we both tried. But quite apart from that, my marriage to you was the best merger I ever closed. When we met, I was a fly-by-night bond salesman.
3: Now you own a corporation.
2: No, we own a corporation.
3: Don't worry, you can have my share.
2: Now, that's very generous of you, my dear. Typically feminine. But I'm afraid without you, there wouldn't be any share.
3: What do you mean?
2: One of your most endearing charms, Andrea, is the fact that you have a great many rich friends. Naturally, when you married me, they felt called upon to make some sort of gesture, to show that I was being accepted as one of them. So they entrusted their investments to the firm of Howard Martine, Incorporated. And very wisely, too. Now, what do you suppose would happen the moment the news got around that you were divorcing me?
3: Well, I don't think it has anything to do with it.
2: Well, don't be naive, Andrea. You think I'm going to lose everything I acquired by marrying you?
3: I'm afraid you didn't protect yourself very well, Howard.
2: It would seem so, wouldn't it?
3: I'm sorry. I'm leaving in the morning.
2: If you sue for divorce, Andrea, you'll make a fool of yourself.
3: You're bluffing, Howard. You've no grounds for contesting. You can't prove
2: a thing. I can prove enough to stop you cold. Hey, if you don't believe me, come here.
3: What's that?
2: Here, hold this up to your ear.
4: Hello?
3: Paul, dear.
4: Andrea.
3: I had to call you. I needed some courage.
4: Where are you?
3: At home. I'm going to tell him now. Oh, Paul, what if he refuses?
4: There's nothing for him to refuse.
3: But he's told me he'd contest.
4: He can't. He doesn't know about us. And even if he did, there'd be no proof.
2: Is that enough? Or would you like to hear more? You know, I have quite a collection. It was just a matter of tapping the dictaphone into the private telephone in your room. Every time you got one of your headaches and went upstairs, I threw a little switch down here. Now I have a record of all your headaches.
3: So, that's your proof.
2: It is. Any one of these dictaphone records is enough to throw your divorce suit out of court.
3: Very clever of you, Howard.

0: Go to them, Howard. I'll go to every one of my rich friends, as you call them. Tell the entire story. The truth, Howard. How you married me for their money. How you recorded my phone conversations. Yes, I'll even tell them about Paul.
1: Don't be a fool, Andrea.
0: Would I? Remember, they're my friends, loyal to me. They gave you their business for my sake. You said that yourself. And when I tell them to take their business elsewhere, they'll do it, whether I'm married to you or not.
1: That would mean exposing yourself. You wouldn't.
0: Oh, wouldn't I? Let me see. Who's your biggest account? Martin Whitford, isn't it? Well, Marty and I grew up together. He'll do anything for me. What do you think will happen to your precious corporation when the others discover Whitford's pulled out? I could even phone him now.
1: Wait, get away from that phone.
0: Well?
1: Let me think it over.
0: I'll take those dictaphone records first, if you don't mind.
1: They're in that box.
0: Thank you. Well?
1: Oh, you can have your divorce. Only give me a week to work things out. Look, you can afford to be generous now, Andrea. You're going to marry your Paul. You've won.
0: Well, all right.
1: But you've got to stay here as if nothing happened. Otherwise, the story will come out before I can do anything to prepare the ground.
0: Very well. I'll stay. But no longer than a week.
1: Thank you, Andrea. That'll be time enough.
2: 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It takes extra quality to go farther. Yes, it takes extra quality to go farther. And Signal Gasoline has the quality that has made it famous throughout the West, from Canada to Mexico, as the Go Farther gasoline. But even more important to you than Signal's good mileage are the performance features in Signal Gasoline which make that mileage possible. You see, by rearranging the atoms in gasoline molecules, science gave new Signal gasoline quicker starting, faster pickup, and quieter, higher anti-knock. And it's because of this, because it helps your motor perform more efficiently, that you now go farther than ever with new Signal gasoline. Now, that's an important point to remember. It's the same qualities that give you extra driving pleasure that also give you extra mileage. That's why Signal says, look to your speedometer for the best proof of gasoline quality. It takes extra quality to go farther. And Signal is the famous Go Farther gasoline. And now, back to the Whistler.

0: It was like a game of chess, wasn't it, Howard? You had your attack planned right down to the last detail, with a final checkmate only a few moves away. But as it often happens, you were so absorbed in the plan of attack that you completely overlooked the obvious simple countermove that Andrea would be bound to make, that you would go to her friends and tell them the truth. All you could do was try to control the rage inside of you until she left the room. You sit alone in the library and try to think, realizing, of course, that there's only one answer now. It's midnight when you decide you'll have to stop thinking about it for the time being. You have a week left, and your brain will be clearer in the morning. There's an evening paper on the table next to the chair, and you pick it up. Glance at the headlines on page one. An article in the right-hand column catches your eye.
1: Suspect confesses in nightclub killing. Ernest Krug, booked on suspicion yesterday, finally broke down under intensive questioning at police headquarters. The case marked another triumph for Inspector William Conrad of the Homicide Department, who followed his usual routine in shooting cases by first concentrating the department's entire effort on the bullet found in the victim's body.
2: Yeah, that's it.
1: Good old Inspector Conrad, the ballistics boy.
0: Well, you have a plan now, haven't you, Howard? The next morning, you're quite chatty with Andrea over the breakfast table. Of course, there's no point in holding grudges, is there? Particularly since the poor girl hasn't much of a future. You begin by dipping into your past, the shadowy past of a one-time confidence man named, not Martine, but...

0: Marin, Joe Marin. That was your name in the old days when you used to play around on the fringe of the law, always ducking out just in time to let the other fella take the rap. As Joe Marin, you pay a visit to an old friend in his dingy little gun shop in the slums of the city.
1: What'll you have?
2: Hello, Sam.
1: You went up on me, mister.
2: Oh, you're not forgetting your old friends, are you?
1: Marin. Joe Marin.
2: That's better. It's been a long time, Sam. Almost 8 years.
1: From where I sat, it felt longer.
2: Oh, that little stretch of yours hasn't seemed done you any harm?
1: Nah, I had the time of my life. Kept wishing you was with me.
2: Oh, I got out from under, Sam, and you didn't, quite. After all, I didn't tell everything I knew, huh? If I did, you might have got the chair. That's why I want you to do me a favor.
1: You're killing me.
2: I can pay for it, Sam.
1: Enough to buy back 8 years?
2: You always were a man for a grudge. But you're an expert gunsmith, and I need you. I want you to fix this .45 so it'll shoot .22 caliber slugs. It's for a friend of mine.
1: I'm learning something new every day. What's the idea?
2: You're not supposed to know why, Sam. Only how. Well?
1: Looks like a waste of good gun metal to me. Let's see the rod.
2: Can you do it?
1: Yeah, I can do it. But I ain't gonna.
2: No? Why not?
1: I ain't exactly my own boss. I gotta be careful.
2: Oh, yes. I know all about that. You know, that's why I'm so sure you're going to do this for me.
1: I don't get you.
2: Well, being on parole kind of fences a guy in, doesn't it? Or does it?
1: Listen, Mayor, I don't know what you're talking about. I ain't done anything to violate my parole.
2: That's not the way I heard it. Well, I'll try somewhere else.
3: See you in a little
1: while. Wait a minute.
2: Well?
1: Shakedown, huh? What do you know, Marin?
2: I don't know a thing, Sam. Not a thing.
1: When do you want this?
2: Day after tomorrow?
1: Pretty short order.
2: It'll be worth your while.
1: Okay, Mr. Big.
0: Patience is your strong suit, Howard. 2 days of waiting. 2 days in which your seeming nervousness is interpreted by Andrea merely as concern about your precious corporation. Finally, you return to Sam's place and pick up your package. Andrea arrives late that evening and goes straight up to her room without a word to you. You wait alone in the library until you're sure the servants are asleep in their separate quarters. Then you walk quietly up to Andrea's room.
4: Who's there?
2: Don't be frightened, dear. It's only your husband.
4: What do you want?
2: Just a final plea, Andrea. Are you quite certain you want to go through with the divorce?
4: Did you wake me up in the middle of the night to ask me that?
2: Oh, it's only half past.
4: The answer is yes, Howard. Now, please leave me alone.
2: You won't reconsider?
4: Good night, Howard.
2: Well, I tried. I did everything in my power
4: Howard,
2: to...
4: Howard, what are you doing? Howard! No!
5: What's the verdict, Doc?
6: It was instantaneous, Inspector. About 8-10 hours ago.
5: Uh-huh.
6: 22 through the left temple.
5: I'll want that bullet, of course.
6: I have it for you this afternoon.
5: All right.
6: The room looks like it was hit by a cyclone. What do you suppose they were after?
5: No, jewels, mostly. And they got them. Oh, by the way, we're not saying anything about the jewel rate of the papers.
6: Well, Inspector, here's another one for you to crack in your ballistics laboratory.
5: Yeah. You know, Doc, they used to laugh at me at first. They called me a nut. Bullets on the brain, they said. But they're beginning to find out now that the big story in every shooting case is written in those little rifling marks on the bullet. Plainer even than fingerprints a lot of times. Now, excuse me a minute, Doc. I just got the doctor's report, Mr. Martin.
2: Oh, yes, Inspector.
5: Your room is just down the hall from your wife's. It's funny you didn't hear anything during the night.
2: Well, I don't know. I might have heard a shot, but I can't think very clearly
5: yes,
2: now.
5: Yes, certainly, I understand.
2: I seem to remember some sort of nightmare. I thought it was a dream. You see, I didn't know anything had happened until the butler woke me this morning after...
5: I see. No, it's funny, that 22. It's a woman's weapon. Never heard of a second-story man packing anything in less than a 38. Mr. Martin.
2: Yes?
5: This Army 45 of yours here in the trophy case, is this the only gun in the house?
2: Oh, of course, Inspector. If you have any doubt, you may search the house, perhaps the servants.
5: That's 45, all right.
2: You want to take it with you, Inspector? I can remove it from the case.
5: No, it's not necessary. This job was done by 22, and I think you can forget the servants. This looks like an outside job, start to finish.

0: Homicide. Conrad speaking.
1: Oh, hello, Inspector. Howard Martine.
0: Oh, yes, Mr. Martine.
1: I'm sorry I haven't been much help to you during the past few days.
0: Well, I understand.
1: I just called to see how you were coming along.
0: Well, I'm afraid we haven't much news for you yet. We'll really get a move on, though, once the killer dumps those jewels. And he'll have to do it sooner or later.
1: I see. Well, thanks very much, Inspector. Call me if there's anything I can do, huh?
0: I certainly will. Good night.
1: Good night. So far, so good.
2: Pardon me, sir.
1: Yes, Edward, what is it?
2: There's a gentleman in the library.
1: Who is it?
2: I don't know his name, sir. He was quite insistent.
1: All right, Edward, thanks.
3: Hello, Joe.
1: What do you want?
3: Relax, Joe. Pour yourself a drink. Hope you don't mind. I just helped myself. Pretty good bourbon. You're just going to stand there? Sit down. Go on.
1: All right, Sam, what is it?
3: I want to offer my condolences, first of all. Tough, ain't it? What happened to your wife, I mean?
1: Yeah, quite a shock.
3: You know, I said to myself, there's something to think about. All I got is a newspaper to go by, understand? Page one. Society dame knocked off during robbery. Don't say what kind of a robbery. Only that the dame is knocked off with a .22. Now, there's something to make a guy think, ain't it?
1: Go on, I'm listening.
3: Especially unusual here in this town where the homicide inspectors are nut on ballistics. So right off, I figured out. Somebody saw in the inspector a curve. That's when I think of old Joe Merrin. Threatening to frame me on a parole violation if I don't play nice and fix his Army 45 so she'll shoot like a .22. Merrin. Martine. Same guy. I put two and two together. The bell rings. And out comes $100,000. That's what it's going to cost you, Joe. $100,000.
1: I haven't got $100,000.
3: I'm a reasonable character. What have you got?
1: I can't do it, Sam.
3: You better start thinking, Joe.
1: Wait a minute. I have got $100,000 in jewelry.
3: How hot is it?
1: Oh, not hot at all. It belonged to my wife. Now look, you can turn it into cash in 10 minutes if you want to.
3: Let's have a look, huh?
1: Right.
4: There's a way out of this one, too, isn't there, Howard? The paper said nothing about the stolen jewelry. And by the time Sam finds out, he'll be behind bars as the number one suspect. Meantime, you can find another gunsmith somewhere and have the incriminating .22 caliber barrel removed from the .45 Army automatic in your trophy case. Then it won't matter how much Sam talks. He has a record. He was caught with the goods. No one will believe him in a million years. Yes, Howard, you found a way out.
1: Well, what do you think, Sam? Diamond brooch? Pearls?
3: If it's hot, so help me, I'll kill you.
1: Oh, don't worry, you won't have any trouble. You'll get more than your $100,000.
3: Thanks. Okay, that's it. I'll let you know how I come out, Joe.
1: Yeah, you know where to get me.
3: Yeah. Oh, one other thing. I'm taking your custom-built .45 along with me. Just in case I needed to back up my story.
1: Wait a minute, you devil-crossing...
3: Shut up, Joe. I'd hate to pull a trigger at a time like this. Good night, Joe.
4: He's gone, and there's nothing you can do now, Howard. Once again, you became so wrapped up in your own plans, you forgot the obvious counter-move. This time, the Army 45 and the trophy case, Sam's ace in the hole. You spend an anxious evening. It's late now, and you sit alone in the library trying to think. The house is quiet, with an occasional sound from the pantry where Edward the butler is polishing silver. And then...
1: Who is it? Who's there?
3: Take it easy, Joe. This thing might go off in my hand.
1: Sam, what are you doing?
3: Shut up. Open the window. It's cold out here on the balcony.
1: Yeah, okay.
3: Double-crossing skunk. It wasn't hot, huh?
1: Now, listen, Sam,
3: you knew that jewelry was hot. You knew it was bait to catch your wife's murderer. Pretty neat. Lucky I knew the fence. He tipped me off. You always was a rat, Joe. Strictly a rat. There's only one way to handle a rat.
1: You got it all wrong, Sam.
3: Don't try to talk your way out of it. I'm going to give it to you, Joe. Just what you deserve.
1: Oh, Edward, how did you get in here?
3: Edward.
0: Give me that gun, I tell you.
3: Give it
0: to me.
3: You can't get away from me. No.
1: Now, just what were you saying, Sam?
3: Okay, it's an old one, Joe. I guess it's still good.
1: Yeah.
3: By the way, where is Edward?
1: It doesn't concern you. I'm going to kill you, Sam. Self-defense, made to order.
3: Yeah?
1: Yeah.
3: I don't think so, Joe.
1: They were,
3: No, Joe. You see, the minute you pull the trigger of that little pea shooter, you put the rope around your neck.
1: What do you mean?
3: Don't be stupid, Joe. Just give me the rod like a nice boy. You ain't going to pull that trigger and hang yourself, are you? Because that's what you'd be doing, Joe. The minute Conrad found another 22 slug in my body, same as the one that killed your wife, it'd be all over, wouldn't it? You see, Joe? Get what I mean?
1: Don't come any closer.
3: You won't pull that trigger. You can't, Joe.
1: One more step, Sam. I'm warning you.
3: Besides, you haven't got it. You haven't got the guts.
1: Haven't I, Sam?
5: The Whistler will return in just a moment with the strange ending of tonight's story. But right now, since most folks never see how or where the gasoline they use in their car is made, it occurred to me that you might be interested to look in on the organization that brings you the Whistler and those fine Signal oil products. It all started not long after World War I, when a small group of young Westerners got together to form their own independent oil company, Signal Oil and Gas Company. In the face of what seemed overwhelming competition, these determined young men succeeded in bringing to Western motorists the first anti-knock gasoline at regular prices. Being independent themselves, they naturally sold Signal gasoline only through independent service stations, just a handful of them at that time. But motorists liked Signal products, liked them so well that the Signal organization grew and grew, until today independent Signal dealers serve 7 Western states from Canada to Mexico. Now, obviously, there must be good reasons why so many motorists have switched to Signal. You can discover these reasons for yourself by just stopping at your own neighborhood Signal dealers. There you'll find the tops in gasoline and automotive lubricants, backed by Signal's 15-year tradition of quality. And you'll enjoy more thorough, more conscientious service, because Signal dealers, being in business for themselves, have an incentive to serve you better. And now, back to the Whistler.

0: Well, Howard, he's dead now, isn't he?
1: Quite dead. And shooting Sam down with the same gun you used to kill Andrea was just like writing a confession to Inspector Conrad. Yes, he'll find the .22 slug in Sam's body and it'll all be over. Unless you can get rid of the body first. Yes, it's your only chance. And then a short time later when Edwards, your butler, comes into the room.
2: Well, Edwards, quite a mess, huh?
3: It was self-defense, sir. He threatened you with a gun. I saw it all from the hall.
2: Yeah, self-defense.
3: What are you going to do, Mr. Martin?
2: Give me a hand. I've got to get him out of here.
3: Oh, but, sir, you can't. The police.
2: Give me a hand, will you?
3: Mr. Martin, you shouldn't.
2: Shut up and grab his feet.
3: Sir, if you'll only let me...
2: I said shut up! Now, go on, grab his feet.
3: Yes, Mr. Martin, all right.
2: Out that way.
3: Go on.
2: Go on.
3: Yes.
2: Kick the door back.
3: All right.
2: Now, this way. Down the hall. We can take him down the back.
3: Mr. Martin, I don't understand.
2: Will you shut up? I'll hold him up so I can... Conrad.
4: Well, what's going on, gentlemen?
2: What are you doing here?
4: Maybe your butler can answer that one, Martin.
3: I've been trying to tell you, sir. After I heard the crash of broken glass and saw this man come into the room with a gun, I called the police.
4: What's this all about, Martin?
2: Okay. Okay, Conrad, I guess you might just as well know the whole story. You'll know it anyway when you dig the slug out of his body. It'll be a .22.
4: A .22? Your wife was killed with a
2: gun. Yeah, yeah. Here, here's the gun.
4: Wait a minute. This is a .45.
2: I had it rigged to shoot a .22. Sam, he's the guy on the... Well, he fixed it for me.
4: Oh. So that's the way you worked it, huh? Maybe he came to see you tonight for a little dough to keep him quiet. And you shot him with the same gun you used to kill your wife, huh?
2: Yeah.
4: And it's too bad you couldn't have used another gun on him. Might have been a nice case of self-defense that way.
2: Sure. But I knew when you found the .22 slug
4: that I... Yeah, yeah. Now, let's see how your buddy fixed this gun.
2: What's the matter?
4: I think you're going to be in for a rather unhappy surprise, Martin.
2: What do you mean?
4: You shouldn't have been so quick to spill your story. Apparently, your friend Sam here realized it wasn't such a good idea to carry a rigged .22 job around. So he changed it back to a .45.
2: What?
4: That's right. The slug you pumped into this man wasn't a .22, Martin. It was a regular .45.

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That whistle is your signal for the Signal Oil program, The Whistler. 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

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Tonight's titles were Broken Chain, Solid Citizen, Confession, and Bulletproof. 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Tune in next Thursday evening, same time, same place, for another set of thrilling and awesome detective shows, here on Audio Theater. This is your host, Evan, saying thanks for listening. Until then, have a good one.

0: Good evening. This is Adam. Welcome to Audio Theater for Wednesday, February 11th, 2026. 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This evening's shows are entitled Yorkie, The Buffalo Hunter, How to Kill a Woman, and Professor Loot Bone. These shows originally aired back on the evenings of October 17th, 24th, and 31st, and November 14th, 1953, respectively. United States Marshal Matt Dillon brings law and order to the Old West momentarily. Enjoy this evening's presentation.
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0: fella here looking for you, Mr. Dillon?
1: Oh, hello.
2: My name is Brandt, Marshal. I and my son got a ranch up in the South Fork of the Solomon.
1: Oh, what can I do for you, Mr. Brandt?
2: Well, I ain't no ways responsible, you understand. It's been kind of put on me, you might say.
1: Oh? What has?
2: Well, Marshal, the engine started it. They was riding for horses just a couple of days ago. And they'd have got them and probably me, too, but for this kid they had along.
1: A kid?
2: Yeah. And he tried to come in ahead of the rest of the Indians, and he showed himself too soon is what happened. My son saw him in time to warn me, and we put up a standoff fight, and them Arapahoes didn't get a single horse.
1: Well, what's the trouble, then?
2: We got the kid. He's still there, wilder than a deer. He got shot in the leg a little. We brought him into the house after. I want to know what to do with him, Marshal.
1: Oh. Well, how old's the boy, Mr. Brandt?
2: Hard to say. I bet he's 12 or under.
1: That's pretty young to be on a raiding party.
2: Yeah, it sure is. But he's awful wild. He's tried to kill me twice already.
1: Well, then why don't you turn him over to a reservation somewhere? They'll take care of him.
2: Well, I can't do that, Marshal. They wouldn't have him.
1: Why not?
2: Well, he ain't an Indian. He's a white boy.
0: A white boy?
2: Sure acts like an Indian, though. I think he's been living with them Arapahoes a long time. That's what I think.
1: Well, I don't know what I can do about it, Mr. Brandt.
2: One thing is sure, Marshal, I can't keep him no more. And it don't seem right, you know, for a white boy to go back living among them Arapahoes.
1: No.
2: So you got to come up there with me and do something about him.
1: Well, but Mr. Brandt, I'm U.S. Marshal. I'm hired to keep the peace, not to play nursemaid to orphans.
2: Yeah. You're the only man I've heard of around here that I thought might help that boy. Well, if you want, you want. I'll just run him off into the prairie, I guess.
1: All right, Mr. Brandt. We'll ride back with you in the morning.

0: I don't see nobody around, Mr. Brandt.
1: No. Oh, my son will be out with the cattle this time of day. I told him to lock that kid in the potato cellar when he had to leave the house.
2: Is that it over there?
1: That's it. He'll be in there. Oh, there. Just open the door, Marshal. Maybe he'll come out.
2: All right. Chester, grab him if he runs, huh?
0: Yes, sir.
1: And watch out for him. He'll do anything, that kid. Here, kid. Come on out. Stand back now.
0: What? Well, look at him. You'd hardly know he was a white boy, Mr. Dillon.
2: Hello, son.
3: You've come to kill me, haven't you?
0: Oh, my goodness.
2: Nobody's going to kill you, son. We're here to help you, that's all. You look pretty weak to me. Is it that hole in your leg, or haven't they been feeding you?
1: He won't eat, Marshal. At least he wouldn't when I left. You been eating, kid?
3: No.
1: See what I mean?
3: It's easier to be tortured on an empty stomach.
2: Oh, now, son, nobody's going to torture you. Nobody's going to kill you. I'd just like to have a look at that leg where you got hit.
3: I'm all right.
2: Come on. Let's go in the house and see for sure, huh?
3: No.
0: Well, he's fainted.
2: I got him.
0: Oh, the poor little kid.
2: Why haven't you done anything about this bullet in his leg, Brent?
1: I tried, Marshal. He wouldn't let me near it. Tried to bite me.
2: Well, he can't fight now. Come on, show me where to put him. I carried the boy into the house, laid him out on a bed, and went to work. He came to in the middle of it, but he didn't move a muscle or utter a sound. The bullet wasn't buried very deep. I dug it out, cleaned the wound as best I could. When it was over, I got some strong tea down him, and then he went to sleep. A couple of hours later, I noticed he'd waked up, and I went over to the bed.
3: You fixed my leg?
2: Sure, of course I did.
3: Why?
2: Well, you might have died if I hadn't. A wound like that gets infected.
3: Arapahoes don't care if their prisoners die.
2: Well, you're not a prisoner here.
3: Yes, I am.
2: Look, what's your name, anyway?
3: Yorkie.
2: Well, is that all?
3: It's all I remember.
2: Is that what the Arapahoes call you?
3: Yes. They won't give me another name till I'm a brave.
2: Yorkie's a white man's name. Where are your parents?
3: Killed in a raid, they told me. I've been a Arapaho ever since.
2: What was your father's name, do you know?
3: I was too young.
2: Well, then how come you remember English so well?
3: An old man of the tribe makes me talk every day. I don't know where he learned, but he says it'll come to use later when I'm a brave. In our wars against the white man.
2: You're a white man, Yorkie.
3: Yes, but I live with the Arapahoes.
2: Well, you're dead, but you're back among your own people now. You gotta learn to live a different life.
3: No.
2: Wait. You mean you want to go back with the Indians?
3: First, I have to make a big coup.
2: Make a big coup? What for?
3: I'll be killed if I don't.
2: What are you talking about?
3: I allowed myself to be seen and expose the raiding party. So I'll be killed if I don't make a coup and return with a scalp or some horses.
2: You? A kid like you?
3: Unless you kill me first.
2: Oh, Yorkie, if I was going to kill you, why did I take that bullet out of your leg?
3: I don't know.
2: Well, nobody's going to kill you. Now, you just get that out of your head. And you're not going to kill anybody either or steal any horses, so forget about it.
3: If I make a big coup, my mistake on the raid will be forgiven. And I'll be the youngest brave in the whole tribe.
2: Well, we'll argue about that later. But what were you doing on this raid in the first place?
3: A white boy must prove himself many times. It's harder than for an Indian. That's why they let me come.
2: Oh, I see. Yeah, you've got quite a problem, haven't you, Yuki? But right now, why don't you go back to sleep for a while, huh? I'll have some soup for you when you wake up.

0: Well, good morning, Mr. Brand.
1: Good morning, Chester. Marshal.
2: Good morning.
0: Your son left a few minutes ago. He said he wouldn't be back till evening.
1: Yeah, and I ought to be out with him.
0: We're all through, but I'll cook you some eggs.
1: Oh, just coffee for me.
0: All right, sir.
1: Well, what are you going to do about that kid, Marshal?
2: Well, there's not much I can do, Brant.
1: You can't leave him here.
2: Well, I didn't bring him here.
0: Here you are.
1: Marshal, I'm serious. Even if it was an ordinary kid, I got no way to raise him. And this one is bad. I told you, he's been after me twice already.
2: He needs a scalp to take back. It's a matter of life or death with him.
1: He ain't taking mine.
0: You really think he might kill somebody, Mr. Dillon?
2: Left alone, yes.
0: But he's so young.
2: Well, I heard Billy the Kid killed a man when he was 12. Age doesn't seem to matter much.
1: Well, can't you talk him out of it? Show him it's wrong?
2: Oh, I've tried, but Yorkie thinks like an Indian. He doesn't know anything about the white man's world.
1: How's he feeling this morning, anyway?
2: Well, I'd hoped his fever would be down, but it isn't.
1: He needs a doctor, that's what.
2: Yeah. By the way, Brant, is this one of your guns?
1: Well, where'd you get it?
2: Yorkie had it, and I went in there this morning. But he was too weak to use it.
1: Well, I told you it's a bad one, Marshal. He'll kill someone yet.
2: All Yorkie understands right now is kill or be killed, Brant. If you got a wagon, we'll take him into Dodge.

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0: On the drive into Dodge, Yorkie never moved or never said a word. I looked back at him from time to time and tried to put myself in his place. Here was a boy whose only experience of life had been with a warlike tribe of Indians, a tribe which he couldn't even go back to without a white man's scalp or some stolen horses. Now, this in itself would be a problem for a grown man. But little Yorkie also put himself a prisoner, sooner or later to be killed. It was no wonder that during the next few days, as he lay on the couch in Doc's office, he watched us with wild, restless eyes. In spite of his obvious courage, I think he was a little frightened. And when Doc was suddenly called out on a case in the country for several days, I had an idea. And I sent Chester to find Kitty.
1: You want me to nurse him? Is that it, Matt?
0: Well, partly, but also I thought maybe you could talk to him a little. It's hard for him to trust a man.
1: I know. Chester told me about it.
0: Yeah, he'll be well enough pretty soon to get into trouble. Bad trouble.
1: I'll do what I can. Where is he, in the front room?
0: Yeah, on Doc's couch. And, Kitty, try to get him to eat something, huh? I haven't had much luck.
1: All right. But you stay here.
0: Yeah, sure.
1: Hello, Yorkie.
2: Who are you?
1: My name's Kitty. I'm going to take care of you.
2: Why?
1: Because you're sick. Wouldn't you take care of somebody who's sick?
2: Not an enemy.
1: We're not enemies, Yorkie. Even if we were, I'd take care of you.
2: Prisoners get well by themselves, or they die.
1: Not about me, they don't. Anyway, you're not a prisoner. You can leave anytime you want to.
2: Is that the truth?
1: Of course it is. Unless you do something wrong, like killing or stealing. But let's not talk about all that. I want to know about you. All sorts of things. What it was like with the Arapahoes, or what you remember about when you were younger.
2: I won't tell any secrets.
1: I don't want to know any secrets, Yorkie. But maybe you can tell me. Well, did you have a mother in the tribe? Tell me about that.
2: I'm a white boy. They've never let me have a mother. Anyway, I was big enough I didn't need one.
1: Did you ever want one, Yorkie?
2: I don't know. I guess so, sometimes.
1: It's better to have a mother.
2: Mine was killed in a raid when they found me.
1: I know. Do you remember her at all?
2: No. Sometimes I think I do. Sometimes when I'm asleep, that is.
1: What do you remember about her, then?
2: I don't know. Just a feeling, I guess. Sort of like being warm. Is that what it's like?
1: Yeah. I think that's what it's like, Yorkie. Very much like that.
2: I'm hungry, Kitty. Would you let me have something to eat?
1: Of course I will, Yorkie. Of course I will.
0: Kitty spent as much time with Yorkie as she could manage. And whenever she'd been with him, he always seemed calmer and less frightened. And we began to have hopes that maybe the boy would take to his new life after all. Chester and I were busy, and except for taking some food up now and then, we turned Yorkie's care over to Kitty completely.
3: When'll Doc be back, Mr. Dillon?
0: Oh, I forgot to tell you, Chester. He sent word he'd have to be out there another day. I guess Ms. Taylor's been mighty sick.
3: You think maybe Yorkie could just live with Doc?
0: I don't know what to do with him, Chester.
3: We sure gotta do something.
0: Yeah.
1: Where's Yorkie?
0: What? Well, he's upstairs, Kitty.
1: Have you been up there today? Have you seen him?
0: No. I thought you were with him.
1: I couldn't get here till now. Yorkie's gone, Matt.
0: What?
3: I'll go take a look.
1: I've already searched the place. He isn't there.
0: Well, let's look in the street, Chester. Maybe somebody's seen him.
1: You better find him. That's all I can say.
0: Yeah, we'll find him, Kitty. Don't worry.
3: Maybe he's got hold of a gun.
0: I hope not. Anyway, if he's as smart as I think he is, he'll locate a horse to get away on first. Maybe a couple of them.
3: Doggone it. Just when I was beginning to think he was going to settle down a little.
0: You never know. But I still got faith in that kid somehow, Chester. Ah, here, let's cross over to Moss Grimmick's stable there, huh?
3: All right, sir. There's Moss now, just inside there.
0: Yeah. Moss?
4: Oh, Marshal, Chester.
3: Oh, Moss.
4: Yeah, I was going to come see you, Marshal.
0: Oh?
4: That kid you brought in the other day, I caught him trying to steal one of my horses.
3: You got Yorkie?
4: Is that his name?
0: Where is he, Moss?
4: Back here. He put up quite a fight for a sick boy, Marshal. A little wildcat. I had to tie him up, finally. I throwed him in the saddle room there. He's sure a mean one. There he is, little devil. He'll hang yet.
0: Give me your knife, Chester.
4: Oh, don't untie him, Marshal.
0: I'll handle him, Moss.
3: Here you are, Mr. Dillon.
0: Yorkie, I'm sorry this happened. I'd have given you a horse if you'd asked me. Ah, there.
2: I wasn't going to steal him.
4: And what was you doing riding him out of that stall, young fellow?
0: Wait a minute, Moss. Yorkie, you say you weren't going to steal him?
2: No.
0: Well, what were you doing then?
2: Kitty didn't come and I got lonely. I don't know.
0: Well, I think I do, Yorkie. You just wanted to be around something familiar, something you know. Isn't that right?
2: I guess so.
0: And you've lived with horses all your life. You know them pretty well. So you came over here.
2: I wasn't going to steal them. I just wanted to get on them.
4: You know, I half believe the boy, Marshal.
0: He's telling the truth, Moss.
4: Yorkie, I'm sorry I treated you rough. Why don't you tell me?
2: You were going to kill me.
4: Me? Kill anybody? A kid? Guess you don't know me very well.
2: What are you going to do with me now?
0: Well, Doc will be back tomorrow, Yorkie. If he says it's okay for you to stay up, well, you can. In the meantime, Kitty will be there.
2: All right.
4: Tell you what, Yorkie. You get well, you come over here. I'll give you a horse to ride.
2: You will?
4: Sure, I got lots of horses. You can take your pick.
2: What if I steal them?
4: I've had horses stole before.
2: I don't understand you.
0: He trusts you, Yorkie. We all do.
2: You shouldn't. You shouldn't trust anybody.
0: Oh, maybe not, but we do anyway. Moss, I got an idea.
4: No?
0: I don't suppose you could use a stable boy around here, huh? Some kid who really knows horses and who's used to hard work.
4: Well, I don't have much money, Marshal. I could feed him a little and maybe fix him a bed in the saddle room here.
0: Of course, a good boy's like a good horse. There's bound to be some hot blood in him.
4: Try to lift my hair, I'll whop him good. That clear, young fella?
2: You're talking about me?
3: Of course they're talking about you, Yorkie.
4: One thing, I can't hire nobody less than he has a whole name.
3: Well, Yorkie don't know his last name.
0: Well, call him anything. Kelly. Kelly, that's a good name.
2: Yorkie Kelly?
4: Grimmick and Kelly. Yeah, sounds all right to me. You people get out of here now. I got work to do. And when Doc says you're fitting Yorkie, you come back.
2: I'll be back, Moss.

In just a moment, we'll tell you about next week's adventure on Gunsmoke. 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So better get several packages.

0: Gunsmoke, under the direction of Norman MacDonald, stars William Conrad as Matt Dillon, U.S. Marshal. Tonight's story was especially written for Gunsmoke by John Meston, with music composed and conducted by Rex Corey. Featured in the cast were Richard Beals, Larry Dobkin, and John Daner. Harley Bear is Chester, and Georgia Ellis is Kitty. Ken Peters speaking. Join us again next week as Matt Dillon, U.S. Marshal, spends some time on a road ranch during his fight to bring law and order out of the wild violence of the West in Gunsmoke. 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
1: Sanka Coffee and Instant Sanka, the two delicious coffees that let you sleep, bring you Sanka Salutes. And this is Whit Elliott transcribed, saluting our people of the week. The everyday people who help make America an even nicer place in which to live. This is for all fathers listening in. Got a question for you, Dad. Suppose you got a hurry call from home saying that a certain stork which had been hovering around your house for weeks finally had started coming in for a landing. Can you imagine yourself stopping for anything? No. Well, then you pull up a chair, Dad, and hear all about a Navy vet named Charles Yule. You see, this week, Charles was rushing home so he could get his wife to the hospital in time to have their very first child. But on the way, Charles saw a terrible thing. A woman had gone off a bridge. A woman was floundering in the freezing water of a New York City river. Well, Charles Yule knew a thing or two about the horrors of people fighting death in the water. During the war, he'd rescued two drowning shipmates. And just a few years ago, he'd pulled a little girl out of the surf. Of course, now it was different. There was the stork. Charlie wavered, and then he made his decision. Into the water he dived. He reached the woman, he held her, and he saved her life. And then, of course, the hero dashed home. Well, fortunately, the stork had cooperated, and Daddy was able to greet his first son. And so tonight, Charles Yule stands in a hospital corridor and looks proudly through a glass at a little boy. He certainly set him a real example of manhood. And so to Papa Yule, a cooing, gurgling Sanka salute. And now hear the story of the men of the USS George E. Davis and a 9-year-old Italian war orphan named Maria Carmela LaVecchia. The Davis is an American destroyer escort, and about a year ago, the men aboard her decided to adopt Maria. They didn't know her. They'd never seen her. But they knew what kids like Maria were going through, so they filled out the papers and collected money. Enough for schooling, enough for food, even for her very first doll. And then, some time ago, they decided to give her the finest gift of all, a trip to America, a chance to see a decent and happy world, a chance to be just a little girl. Well, she's here now, and she's having the time of her life with her 200 fathers. And so, in her name, to the wonderful young men of the George E. Davis, this very proud Sanka salute. In a moment, a story about a lonely, forgotten hero. But first, say, what is it you look for most in a coffee? Is it a full-bodied flavor, or is it the ease of preparation you get from an instant coffee? Well, you know you get both of those great advantages, plus a third in instant Sanka coffee. That third advantage, instant Sanka, lets you sleep. Yes, the only coffee in the world that gives you all three advantages is the new instant Sanka coffee. 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Say, would you have done what Mr. Orville Ratliff did down in Louisville this week, and when it was all over, would you feel the way he does? Well, Mr. Ratliff was a bystander when a car crashed and the gas tank exploded. He didn't know the man inside the car. The whole thing wasn't his affair. But he went into those flames and he pulled out the man and he saved his life. The result? Orville Ratliff went to the hospital severely burned in terrible pain. The other man, fortunately, was hardly hurt at all. And up to the middle of this week, at least, do you know how many visitors this hero has had? Zero. Not one. He might be bitter, this brave but lonely man, but he isn't. He says when the pain allows him to talk, I'd do it again. How about somebody going in and seeing Orville Ratliff for you and me, and say to him for you and me, here, sir, is a Sanka salute. I'll be back next week when Sanka Coffee and Instant Sanka, both delicious and both caffeine-free, will again present Sanka Salutes. In the meantime, this is Wynne Elliott suggesting you try Sanka. You love it, and you sleep.
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3: The sugar rice treat that's just right sweet is proud to present Gunsmoke.
4: Around Dodge City and in the territory on West, there's just one way to handle the killers and the spoilers, and that's with a U.S. Marshal and the smell of gun smoke.

Gunsmoke, the story of the violence that moved west with young America. The story of a man who moved with it. Matt Dillon, United States Marshal. Take it easy, Mom. You know your young folks are going to eat when you give them sugar crinkles for breakfast. Yes, boys and girls love sugar crinkles. And no wonder. It's a sugar rice treat that's just right sweet. Makes breakfast more fun than a circus. Now, the reason sugar crinkles suit young folks to a T is this. Some sugar-coated cereals they've tried seem too sweet. Others don't seem sweet enough. But when they dip their first spoonful of sugar crinkles, they've discovered a sugar-coated cereal that's just right sweet. And say, those young folks of yours love to dip into the pack and eat sugar crinkles as a snack, too. So better get several packages. And now, Gunsmoke, starring William Conrad.

0: Mr. Dillon, look at those men down there by the jail.
1: Yeah, that's quite a crowd.
0: Well, now, what's so curious about a wagon load of buffalo hides, I wonder?
1: Maybe they got a white one, Chester.
0: They must have something mighty interesting.
1: Yeah. This your wagon, mister?
2: Nope. It's Gatlin. I skin for him.
1: What's the crowd for?
2: Just curious. The other skinner got hurt and we brought him into the dock.
1: Oh, what happened? He hurt bad?
2: Bad enough Gatliff didn't see any sense in bringing him into town at all. Me and the cook, we made him, though.
1: What?
2: Oh, here's Gatliff now.
1: Chester, go up the docks and see what you can find out.
0: Huh? Yes, sir.
2: How is he, Gatliff?
0: Doc will take care of everything, Toby.
2: Never mind that. How is he?
0: He's dead. Let's drive these hides on down to the shed, huh? Come on.
1: Just a minute, Gatliff.
0: Some other time, Marshal. I'm busy.
1: So am I. But I want to talk to you anyway.
0: Yeah. You and the cook go get these hides unloaded, Toby. I'll be right along.
2: Okay.
0: Now, where you are, Marshal?
1: What happened to your skinner?
0: Billy? He hurt himself, that's all.
1: He's dead, isn't he?
0: Yeah, he's dead. He got hurt and he died. That's all.
1: When did he get hurt?
0: Last night.
1: Then why didn't you bring him in last night?
0: Yeah, them other fellas, the cook and Toby, they figured he was done for anyway. They didn't want to bother, I guess.
1: What happened to him, Gatliff? How did he get hurt?
0: I don't rightly know, Marshal. He was alone in camp, and when we got there, he'd gone and burned himself.
1: Burned? With what?
0: Hot lead, Marshal. Spilled it all over.
1: Lead for bullets?
0: Yes, sir. He was cooking up lead in a fry pan. That was one of Billy's chores to make my bullets. He always was a mite clumsy. He sure messed himself up this time.
1: There must have been a lot of lead.
0: Yeah, 50, 60 pounds, I reckon.
3: Mr. Gatlin? Man of yours, Doc's all through with him. He said you can bury him now.
0: Oh, no, I ain't paying for no burial. He's just a skinner I hired. I don't even know his last name.

0: could have happened.
1: How's that?
0: Somebody could have pushed him down into it.
1: Oh, my. Who?
0: I don't know. Gatliff, or maybe his skinner, Toby. I wonder where Toby went.
1: He probably went over to the Alafraganza to drink up his wages.
0: Oh, all right. Chester, go do something about burying that man, huh?
1: Yes, sir. I'll tend to it.

0: Hello, Toby.
1: Huh? Oh. Hello, Marshal.
0: Sam.
1: Yeah.
0: Set out a bottle of rye and another glass, huh?
1: Sure, Marshal.
0: I'll buy you a drink.
1: You will? Well, sure, Marshal. Sure.
0: Now, Toby, here's for your friend, Billy.
1: He was no friend of mine, but he died a bad death. I'll drink to him.
0: Tell me something, Toby. How did he and Gatliff get on?
1: You noticed Gatliff's eyes, Marshal?
0: I did.
1: He got powder specks shot into them. They look like turkey eggs.
0: Yeah.
1: You don't get on with a man like that.
0: How come I've never seen him in Dodge before?
1: A man's greedy, Marshal. He's downright wicked about money. He figures he can save time, make more money by selling his hides to buyer's agents on the prairie. He gets less out there, but he can kill and sell more that way.
0: Well, he came in with a load of hides today.
1: Just because we made him come in with Billy.
0: Ah. Tell me about the accident, Toby, huh?
1: Well, oh, thanks. Billy was melting lead in a fry pan, and the way I figured, he must have tripped somehow, fallen smack into it. When we rode in, we found him rolling around on the ground, that's all I know.
0: When who rode in?
1: Me and the cook.
0: Well, where was Gatliff?
1: Oh, he went in just ahead of him.
0: How long ahead of you?
1: Not long, maybe 20 minutes.
0: Ah. Then he found Billy first, is that it?
1: Yeah, so he did. I hadn't thought of that before, Marshal. So that's why you've been asking so many questions.
0: Well, I wasn't sure, Toby. But I expect you're telling the truth. Just cook it back up your story, you know?
1: Sure. I'm telling the truth. So that's what happened. Gatliff killed him. He murdered him.
0: Any idea of why he would?
1: Sure I do. He killed Billy so he wouldn't have to pay him his wages due. He'd been out 4 months. He must owe Billy $700-$800.
0: Uh-huh. Are you going back out on the prairie with him?
1: I ain't afraid of him. But I'll be sleeping with one eye open from now on.
0: Well, if you let on your suspicious, he'll sure try to kill you.
1: Not me. He can do his killing on somebody else.
0: You'll be leaving in the morning, I suppose, huh?
1: About dawn, I reckon, soon as Gatliff hires a new skinner.
0: Uh-huh. Well, the bottle's yours, Toby, and good luck.
1: Oh, I sure do thank you, Marshal.
0: Later in the day, Chester and a couple of other men buried Billy out on the hill. As Toby said, he died a bad death. And it was made worse by the man who had done it to him going scot-free. But there was nothing I could do, and I tried to forget about it. They left Dodge next morning, and things were peaceful enough for a few days until one night word came that there'd been a knifing in a nester camp across the river. We rode over to see what it was about.
2: He was knifed in the back, Mr. Bill.
0: Yeah, but nobody saw it happen, Chester.
2: No, sir. Looks like somebody got clean away with murder.
3: Well, here's Yorkie Kelly. How are you, Yorkie?
4: Hello.
0: Oh, what are you doing here, Yorkie?
4: I came looking for Barry. A good thing I did.
0: Oh? What do you mean?
4: I saw that man get stabbed.
0: What? You did?
4: I heard them arguing, and I sneaked up just after you'd done it. They were all alone.
0: Well, who did it, Yorkie? Did you recognize him?
4: I never saw him before.
0: Well, what did he look like?
4: He was big, dirty looking. He had a buckskin shirt.
0: Yeah. What? Anything else?
4: He had funny eyes, Marshal. They had spots in them.
0: Oh. Chester? Gatliff.
3: Well, how in the world could you ever sneak up close enough to see his eyes, Yorkie?
4: I live with the Arapahoes.
3: Yeah. Right on that side.
4: You know who did it, Marshal?
0: Well, I do now.

0: Yorkie, thanks to you.
1: I hope you kept him. I gotta get back. Mark Grimmett's waiting for me.
0: So long, Yorkie.
2: I guess it was Gatliff, all right, Mr. Dillon.
0: Yeah.
2: Seems like a dangerous kind of a man to be running loose.
0: I got him now, Chester. As soon as I find him.
2: Oh, I hope so, Mr. Dillon. I certainly do hope so.

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3: As a snack from the pack, oh boy.
1: Can't be beat, just right sweet. Sugar Crinkles, good
2: to eat.
0: Now back to Gunsmoke.

0: Since Gatlip would figure nobody had seen him, it wasn't likely that he'd run. And anyway, there wasn't much sense in trying to track him down in the dark. So Chester and I didn't start out until the next morning. Ordinarily, a man could ride into the prairie and disappear, but with Gatlip, it was a little different. At least we knew he'd be somewhere around Buffalo. It was late afternoon before we reached good hunting grounds, and almost dark when we spotted the first hunter's camp.
1: Come on over to the fire, stranger.
0: Well, thank you.
1: Stuff will be ready soon. Hey, cook, throw some more tongue in that stew pot.
2: No, please.
1: I don't like buffalo tongue. There's nobody hungry in this camp.
0: Thanks, mister.
1: Hey, you're a lawman.
0: Matt Dillon, a U.S. Marshal.
1: My name's Tom Mercer.
0: And this is Chester Proudfoot.
2: Mr. Mercer. Howdy.
1: That stuff will take a little longer yet. Anyway, my skinners won't be in for a while. Sit down.
0: Oh, thank you. Well, how you doing?
1: Oh, fair, Marshal, fair. I killed over 100 today.
0: Oh? Been here long?
1: About a month. I'll move on a couple of weeks. I don't know, Marshal. I figure this whole southern herd is going to be clean wiped out for a long. Next year, I'm going to Dakota.
0: Too many hunters, maybe.
1: Huh? That's it exactly.
0: Have you seen any in the last day or two?
1: Just who are you looking for, Marshal?
0: A fellow by the name of Gatlip, a big man, speckled eyes.
1: What's he done?
0: You know him?
1: No, I don't. Nobody's come near us in over a week.
0: Yeah. You're not much help, then. Except for that stew the cook's making.
1: Oh, you're like that. We're having dried apples, too.
2: That mighty near gee a buffalo or the entire beast.
1: Hey, you must be part Injun.
2: I've seen
1: one of them eat a whole liver raw. He got propped up against a tree and ate every bit of it. And then went sound asleep, right there in the sun. He was sure some sight.
2: Where did you ever get that close to an Indian?
1: All Indians ain't always bad.
0: No, that's true. But they're going to get real hungry when the herd's gone.
1: That's so, Marshal. That's surely so. That's what makes them mad.
0: Well, don't you think that's reason enough?
1: Someone told me a couple of weeks ago he ran into a bunch west of here. He was looking for scalps, all right, too. Here comes my skinners. Now we can get outside of some of that stew. Don't you ever feed this man, Marshal?
0: Only when he works, Mercy.
2: Oh, no, Mr. Dillon.
0: We spent the night in Tom Mercer's camp, and at dawn, just after breakfast, we said goodbye and rode on west. In the next 2 days, we met plenty of hunters, but we didn't find Gatlip. About noon of the third day, we cut the trail of a wagon train and figured it to be that of a hide buyer's agent who had come out into the prairie to do business on the spot. An hour or two later, we saw him. A long string of ox-drawn wagons piled high with hide. There was a man on horseback leading the train. We rode up to him.
3: Hello there.
0: Yeah, that's quite a load you got, mister.
3: 10,000 so far.
0: Huh?
3: What are you doing way out here, Marshal?
0: I'm looking for a hunter by the name of Gatlip. You know him?
3: Sure do. Just picked up a load from his rick early this morning. Is he in trouble?
0: Yeah. Where is he?
3: Straight south, a couple of miles. Can't tell you exactly. He moves around a lot.
0: That's close enough for us. Thanks a lot, mister.
3: Sure, Marshal. Better you like him anyway.
2: There's an empty rick. That must be it.
0: Yeah. But he's moved his camp.
2: Not far. Just this morning.
0: Chester.
2: Hmm?
0: What's that out there?
2: Where at?
0: It looks like a man. Come on. Come on.
2: Mr. Dillon, it's that Skinner here.
0: Yeah. Get some water, Chester.
2: Yes.
0: Toby, can you hear me? He's been shot, Chester.
2: Here's the wire.
0: Yeah. Toby, it's Marshal Dillon.
4: Give me a drink.
0: Yeah, here.
4: He shot me, Marshal.
0: Well, what happened? Where's the rest of the crew?
4: They run off. Took his wagon and the horses. He went kind of crazy when he found out. That's why he shot me.
0: Where is he now?
4: I don't know, Marshal. He shot me, and then he said he was going hunting. He's going loco.
0: Now,
4: loco.
0: Now, take it easy, Toby. Take it easy. You're going to be all right.
4: I could hear him shooting that sharp a long time. And then he stopped.
0: Where was he? Which way, Toby?
4: Off. Behind me there. I could hear him.
0: Yeah. Chester, stay with him, huh? I'm going after Gatliff.
1: I see.
0: Off in the direction Toby had indicated, there lay a large, isolated hollow surrounded by low ridges. When I reached it, I dismounted and crawled up to where I could look down into it. There was no sign of Gatliff. But lying on the prairie floor were the bodies of countless fresh-killed buffalo. It was a strange sight. The old bulls and the cows and the little calves lying there, blackening the prairie grass. I got up and stood looking at it for a long time. And then suddenly, out in the middle, I thought I saw a slight movement. And a second later, there came the familiar boom of a sharp 50. And I dropped behind the range and waited. And then Chester rode up.
5: Did you find him, Mr. Gillis?
0: Yeah.
5: I thought I'd better come along. You see...
0: Toby's dead. Is that it?
5: Yes, sir.
0: All right. Well, Gatliff's down there in the middle of a hollow, but we can't get anywhere near him as long as he's got that sharp rifle. He's killed a small herd of buffalo in there, and now he's lying out in the center of them.
5: Well, that's the darndest thing I ever heard of, Mr. Dillon. He must have gone crazy, just like Toby said.
0: Yeah.
5: What's he shooting at now? Hey, Mr. Dillon, the way he's spacing them shots.
0: Yeah, that's a signal for help, Chester. Come on.
5: Say, maybe it's just a trap.
0: Oh, be ready to take cover behind one of these animals. It might be.
5: Sounds like he's been hurt.
0: Yeah. Just keep your head up.
5: There he is. Find the big bull.
0: Yeah, I see him.
5: Why, Mr. Dillon, he's all...
0: There have been horses in here, Chester. Indians.
5: Oh, my goodness.
0: Come on. That was his last effort, Chester. He's dead now.
5: Mr. Dillon, that's awful.
0: Yeah. Come on, Chester, let's get out of here. I don't know how the Indians caught Gatliff. He'd gone a little mad, and maybe that made it easy for him. But they'd finally got themselves a buffalo hunter. And into their unbelievably savage torture of him had gone all the hatred and desperation of a race being slowly starved and driven from their homeland. And then they'd put him there, surrounded by his own bloody slaughter, and they'd gone off with a gesture of contempt, leaving his rifle and his ammunition by his side. And having seen what they did to him, I'll never know how he managed to fire even one of those shots. For all of his evil, Gatliff had died harder than any man I'd ever seen. Chester and I rode back to Dodge, and it was never mentioned between us again.

0: In just a moment, we'll tell you about next week's adventure on Gunsmoke. You know, what you are tomorrow depends on what you eat today. So, Mother, be sure that the big and little Indians at your house always eat a good breakfast. And tell me, what could be better for breakfast than Post Toasties? Post Toasties, you know, are the heat good cornflakes. The best thing that's happened to corn since the Indians discovered it. But all of the talking in the world couldn't tell you how downright delicious Post Toasties are. You have to taste those crackling crisp flakes. Yes, you have to taste that sweet kernel corn flavor toasted. Then you'll know how perfectly wonderful breakfast can be. Put Post Toasties in your shopping list right now, Mother. Just watch how your whole tribe goes for them. Remember, Post Toasties are the heat good corn flakes. Gunsmoke, under the direction of Norman MacDonald, stars William Conrad as Matt Dillon, U.S. Marshal. Tonight's story was written especially for Gunsmoke by John Meston, with music composed and conducted by Rex Corey. Featured in the cast were Tom Tully, John Daner, Richard Beals, Jack Edwards, and Louis Dean Hite. Harley Bear is Chester. Ken Peters speaking. Join us again next week as Matt Dillon, U.S. Marshal, meets a killer at a stage station during his fight to bring law and order out of the wild violence of the West in Gunsmoke. Listen next week at this time when Gunsmoke will be brought to you by Post Toasties, the heat good cornflakes.
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around Dodge City and in the territory on west, there's just one way to handle the killers and the spoilers, and that's with a U.S. Marshal and the smell of gun smoke.

Gunsmoke, the story of the violence that moved west with young America. The story of a man who moved with it. Matt Dillon, United States Marshal. Say there, next time you hear a crackling noise in your kitchen, you better get up and investigate. Maybe somebody just couldn't wait for his breakfast of crackling crisp Post Toasties. And that's a treat you shouldn't miss. Post Toasties, you know, are the heap good cornflakes. Why, after one taste, I'll bet anything you'll agree with me. Post Toasties is just the best thing that's happened to corn since the Indians discovered it. There's nothing quite like sweet kernel corn flavor when it's toasted right in. Toasted into crisp, fresh cornflakes. Man, oh man, that's Post Toasties. Keep good cornflakes. Better try them. And now, Gunsmoke, starring William Conrad.

0: It's a darn shame, Mr. Dillon.
1: Oh, what is, Chester?
0: Well, before long, it'll be too cold to set out here of an evening.
1: Winter's too cold, summer's too hot. How do you like spring, Chester?
0: Oh, spring's all right, up here. But I remember back in Waco, we all got the ague every spring. Terrible fever. Makes a man feel like a harp with 1,000 strings.
1: Yeah, I know, I've had it. That stage is mighty late tonight.
0: It sure is. You know, my ma had a theory we'd be immune if we ate 3 hard-boiled eggs on Good Friday.
1: Oh?
0: But if that didn't work and we got the ague anyway, she'd tie salt mackerel onto our feet.
1: Well, that ought to have toughened up your feet anyway.
0: Well, we all survived. Say, look, here comes the stage driver. Why, it's Jim Buck.
1: Oh, yeah.
2: Marshal. Hello, Chester.
0: Hello, Jim.
1: Trouble, Jim?
2: I'd call it trouble, Marshal. Got held up. One passenger shot down in cold blood.
1: What?
2: You're the meanest thing I ever saw.
1: Where'd this happen?
2: Other side of Wagon Bed Springs, between there and Jesse Daggett's.
1: Daggett's?
2: He runs the stage station out there near the Colorado line. And I got a mighty strong feeling Jesse Daggett's in on this, Marshal.
1: What makes you think so, Jim?
2: He knew I was carrying gold. After we'd laid over an hour or so at the station, I seen Daggett talking to a man who just rode in. Cussed looking a gunman as you'd want.
1: Well, then what happened?
2: The fellow rode off, left before we did.
1: Was alone?
2: Yeah, just him, with his face covered. Never said a word. He took the strong box and robbed the passengers. And then he got on his horse and turned around and shot one of them right through the head. Why would a man do that, Marshal? I don't understand.
1: Well, maybe he just likes to kill, Jim. But I'll go back with you tomorrow. Maybe we can find out. We made the trip down to the Santa Fe Trail next day, through Wagon Bed Springs and on to Jesse Daggett's stage station. I sat on the box with Jim Buck while Chester rode inside with the passengers. And by evening, everybody was glad when we reached Daggett's. It was a typical road ranch with a large eating room and a row of sleeping quarters for the travelers. Jesse Daggett himself was a tall, angular man, gaunt and gray. He was quiet, but one could feel the trouble that lay inside him. The first chance I had to talk to him was in the yard after supper.
3: Cold weather be coming soon. I'll have to lay in more whiskey.
1: Yeah. You, had this station long?
3: 3 years come spring. Built it myself. Pawnees try to burn it down now and then, but I'm still here.
1: You plan to stay here, Daggett?
3: Man's plans are his own, Marshal.
1: I'm sorry. It was just an idle question.
3: It's all right.
1: Now, I think I'd like it here myself. No neighbors, but lots of company passing through.
3: It ain't all good company.
1: Lots of people travel, good and bad.
3: True.
1: Like the man who held up Jim Buck's stage yesterday and shot that passenger.
3: What about him?
1: Well, you might call him the bad kind, don't you think?
3: What I think won't raise the dead, Marshal.
1: It might keep more people from dying, though.
3: I figure that's what you're doing here, looking for that fella.
1: Jim Buck thinks it might have been that gunman you were talking to here the day of the holdup.
3: That was Nat Pilcher, but I don't care what Jim Buck thinks.
1: Well, everybody expects a stage to get held up once in a while, but it's a different matter to shoot people down for nothing. I don't figure this man, unless he's just a born killer.
3: He could have a lot of reasons. Men are all different.
1: Yeah, sure.
3: All got different reasons for doing what they do, living the way they live. Guess it's what's happened to them in the past spells it out.
1: That's true.
3: I'll tell you something, Marshal, but ain't what you want to hear. I believe in letting every man kill his own snakes.
1: Ah. This business is between whoever the bandit is and me. Is that it?
3: That's it, exactly. Every man for himself, you might say. I won't interfere, but I won't help.
1: I see.
3: Got to be like that.
1: Even though a man was killed for nothing?
3: Let dog eat dog, I say.
1: Yeah. I hope you won't regret it, Daggett.
3: One more regret won't break me, Marshal.
1: Trying to get anything out of Jesse Daggett was hopeless. But I still couldn't agree with Jim Buck that he was partners with the road agent. Daggett somehow wasn't that kind of man. Anyway, there was nothing to do but wait and let things happen. 2 days passed while Chester and I sat in the eating room and played two-handed stud. Now we got mighty restless. Late afternoon of the second day, however, Jim Buck drove back with his stage. The travelers came in first, went to their rooms, and then Jim came over to say hello.
2: I wish I had a job like yours. Nothing to do but sit around, play cards, drink whiskey.
0: Well, we do a lot of thinking, Jim. That's what makes up for it.
2: You do, huh? Well, you done any about finding Jesse Daggett's friend?
1: Nat Pilcher? Well, if we did find him, Jim, we couldn't prove anything.
2: No, neither could I, guess. But you might just shoot him for luck.
1: You're too suspicious, Jim. He was probably just some cowboy riding through.
2: Maybe. There's another pilgrim for supper. Yeah, where's Daggett anyway?
0: Well, he went outside just after you pulled in. Didn't you see him?
2: I was busy with the horses. And I still got work to do. I'll see you at supper.
0: You know, that's a hard life, driving a stage, Mr. Dillon. I don't think I'd want to do that.
1: Well, you might give it a try first, Chester. Now, wait a minute.
4: I heard there was a marshal here.
1: Yeah, that's right. What can I do for you?
4: Me? You can't do nothing for me, Marshal.
1: No? Well, then what do you want?
4: I just wanted to see what a marshal looks like. A live one.
1: Satisfied?
4: Sure.
1: Then get out of here.
4: You're touchy, Marshal. Real touchy. But I don't want him to start no trouble. I want to come in to say hello. Friendly-like.
1: What's your name?
4: Pilcher. Nat Pilcher.
1: I thought so.
4: Sure. I'm a friend of Jesse Daggett's. An old friend.
1: Where do you live, Pilcher? You got a job around here?
4: I'm a cowboy, Marshal. Know anybody needs a good hand?
1: Oh, what do you do besides ride?
4: Funny. You ask that.
1: Is it?
4: You being a lawman, dear. Ever hear of Charlie Hall, sheriff over in New Mexico?
1: I have.
4: They say Clay Allison shot him. That's what they say, Marshal. But I know for a fact it wasn't Clay. Nice meeting you, Marshal.

0: Say, how are morning appetites at your house? Well, if they're pretty drowsy, here's a real good way to wake them up. 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They're the heap good cornflakes. 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

0: Jesse Daggett's stage station lay on the prairie miles from anywhere. It would be an easy thing for a man like Nat Pilcher to ride in long enough to check on a stagecoach and the value of its cargo, and then ride up the road a few miles and wait for it. But I still didn't believe Daggett was in on the deal, even though he and Pilcher had obviously known each other somewhere before. The next morning at dawn, Jim Buck loaded his passengers aboard and pulled out. Daggett and I stood there and watched the little cloud of dust as it moved up the Santa Fe Trail toward Wagon Bed Springs.
1: Make Dodge tonight, and he'll be back here tomorrow.
0: I met your friend, Nat Pilcher, last night, Daggett.
1: Pilcher rode out before supper.
0: Yeah, I know. Seems like he only came in to tell me what a hard case he is. To warn me about it.
1: Didn't have much effect. You're still here.
0: You don't think I scare that easy.
1: You're all right, Marshal. Things will work out here without you.
0: Daggett, I don't know what's going on down here, and if I'm meddling in your affairs, I'm sorry, but a stage has been robbed and a man's been killed, and that makes it my affair, too.
1: I want to thank you for not thinking I got anything to do with all that, Marshal.
0: Well, I wasn't sure at first, but I am now. Even so, I'm not going back to Dodge without a man.
1: No, I suppose you won't.
0: Well, let's go inside.
1: Sure.
0: You, ought to plant some trees there, Daggett. It'd sure improve the place.
1: Not enough water.
0: I'll dig for it, then. You'll never get a woman to come out here and marry you unless you've at least got some trees.
1: How's that?
0: There's no offense. I was just remarking that women like things growing around the place. Let's say I meant it, generally.
1: No offense. I thought to have a woman here once when I first planned about running the stage station. It was over in New Mexico. Seems like a long time ago.
0: Things don't always work out.
1: Yeah, I was mighty fond of her, Marshal. But I lost her. I've been a little lonely ever since.
0: You came close. That's better than some men do.
1: I don't know about that. But it is funny how a man goes right on living, even when his luck's about run out.
0: Yeah.
1: Come on inside. I'll heat up some coffee.
0: Good.

0: Cut him, Chester.
1: Mr. Dillon, do you mind if we don't play anymore? I'm beginning to see things.
0: It's okay with me. The stage ought to be here soon, anyway.
1: And just think, Jim Buck's been all the way to Dodge and back, and we've just been setting here another 2 days.
0: Well, waiting's always the hardest part.
1: Well, there's the stage now. At least there'll be some people around here.
0: Yeah.
1: Hello, Jim.
2: Come out here, Marshal.
0: What? More trouble, Jim?
2: You stop me again, Marshal. By heaven, I'm going after him now if you don't.
3: Take a look in the coach here.
1: Why? What's the woman? Is she dead, Jim?
3: Of course she's dead. She's got a bullet in her.
0: Where are your other passengers?
3: There ain't any. She's the only one this trip. Look at her, Marshal. He killed her.
0: And there's some blood soaking through your jacket, Jim. You hit bad.
3: In the shoulder. Knocked me off the box. I wasn't going to stop at all. And he just rode up and put a bullet in her and rode off. Never said a word.
0: You think it was Pilcher?
3: Well, let's ask Jesse Daggett here who it was.
0: No.
3: Take a look in the coach, Daggett. Take a good look.

0: Well, Daggett, what do you think of killing women? Look at him, Marshal. I told you. Did you ever see a guiltier looking man?
1: You're wrong, Jim. Doesn't even make sense.
0: Well, he didn't do it. No, but he's in on it somehow.
1: Chester, I'll help you bring the woman inside, and then we'll see what we can do about your shoulder, Jim. Come on. It doesn't make sense. None at all. But I figured it would soon. And after I did what I could for Jim Buck's shoulder, Chester and I buried the woman. Put a cross over her grave. We'd find out later who she was. The rest of the night, we took turns watching for a move from Jesse Daggett. And sure enough, an hour before dawn, he saddled up and rode out into the prairie. We let him get a little start and then took a couple of his horses and followed him.
2: You think he's going to meet Pilcher?
1: If he can find him.
2: We must have come 10 mile already.
1: Yeah, about that. We shouldn't have let him get so far ahead of us, though.
2: Well, we're right on his trail.
1: Yeah, I know. Hey, what's that up there? Huh? Look.
2: What's the man?
1: Yeah, come on. Come on.
2: Whoa. Where's Daggett, Mr. Dillon? He's been shot.
1: Yeah.
3: You followed me, Marshal.
1: How bad are you hurt, Daggett?
3: Pretty bad.
1: Pilcher?
3: I'd have killed him, but my gun didn't go off, and he got me easy then. No luck left at all, right?
1: Any idea where Pilcher is now, Daggett?
3: Said he was going back to the station to get you. Took my horse with him.
1: I'd have come with you this morning.
3: Wasn't your business. This was between me and Pilcher. I'm here looking for a fight. I didn't want to kill anybody no more. Not even him. So he drove me to it. Finally, that woman yesterday. Knew I couldn't stand that.
1: You mean he shot her and the other passenger just to prod you into a fight?
3: Marshal, I'll tell you now. But I had a woman out in New Mexico. Nat Pilcher tried to run off with her. I didn't shoot him, nor shot her instead. I figured it made more sense.
1: You killed her?
3: I don't think he'd have minded so much if I'd have killed him, but I figured he wasn't doing nothing I didn't want to do myself. I didn't blame him none. I blamed her. Pilcher's been after me ever since.
1: I could have stopped all this if you'd told me sooner, Daggett.
3: Every man's got to kill his own snakes, Marshal. I tried. You can have him now. I ain't going to live long.
1: I'm sorry, Daggett. Chester will stay with you. I'm going back to the station.
3: You both go. I can die alone. I ain't afraid.
1: No. Goodbye, Daggett.
3: Bye, Marshal.
1: Chester.
4: Yes, sir.
1: Do what you can for him.
4: Poor fellow.
1: I'll send somebody out to help you bring him in later.
4: Yes, sir.

0: That's about time you got here, Mark.
1: Where's Pilcher, Jim?
0: Out back, looking for whiskey. Where's everybody else?
1: It's been a busy morning. How's your shoulder?
0: It hurts. I gotta get up to Dodge somehow and see it. See.
2: Morning, Marshal.
1: Well. Hello, Pilcher.
2: You been riding?
1: So have you.
2: Man like me rides a lot, Marshal.
1: You should have kept going.
2: I wanted to see you again before I left.
1: That's what Jesse Daggett told me.
2: I'm going to kill you. And then Jim here.
0: Oh, no, wait a minute.
1: Shut up, Jim. Pilcher, you can drop your gun belt and take your chances in court. If you like.
2: My chances are better right here, Marshal.
1: It's your choice.
2: It's always been my choice. Except for the night Jesse Daggett shot his wife. Did he tell you about that?
1: It doesn't matter now.
2: To me, it does.
1: You...
3: No!
0: You killed him, Marshal.
1: Yeah.
0: You hit...
1: No.
0: What's this all about, anyway?
1: A woman. Jim, I'm going to hitch up the stage and drive you into Dodge.
0: Yeah. I'd be grateful for that, Marshal.
1: We'll have to go out of our way some.
0: Huh? Why?
1: Daggett's luck ran all the way out this morning, that's why.

In just a moment, we'll tell you about next week's adventure on Gunsmoke. 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

Gunsmoke, under the direction of Norman MacDonald, stars William Conrad as Matt Dillon, U.S. Marshal. 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Featured in the cast were Jack Edwards, Lawrence Dobkin, and John Daner. Harley Bear is Chester. Ken Peters speaking. 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Listen next week at this time when Gunsmoke will be brought to you by Sugar Crinkles, the sugar rice treat that's just right sweet. Now, Post Toasties, the heap good cornflakes, is proud to present Gunsmoke.

around Dodge City and in the territory on west, there's just one way to handle the killers and the spoilers, and that's with a U.S. Marshal and the smell of gun smoke.

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0: You're a stranger in Dodge, Marshal.
1: Well, I've only been gone a week, Sam. Hey, you got any rye left?
0: Kitty over there has got the last bottle, Marshal.
1: Oh?
0: I'll have some tomorrow when Santa Fe gets in.
1: Good. Meanwhile, I'll see if I can talk Kitty out of a drink.
0: Sure.
2: I heard you were back, Matt. How are you?
1: You've been saving that bottle for me, Kitty?
2: You know, I never drink rye.
1: Thanks. Well, it's the closest I've been to civilization in a week.
2: Did you find what you're after?
1: Yeah, I found him. Yeah. What's that stuff you're drinking?
2: This? Here. Keep the bottle on the floor. It looks better.
1: Well, let me see that. Professor Bones Wonder Medicine. Celebrated vegetable pulmonic detergent. Well, I hope it tastes better than it reads, Kitty.
2: Tastes fine, Matt. Makes you feel fine, too.
1: Essential oil of worm seed, a new and valuable curative. Professor Bone, Ph.D. in pulmist. Professor of practical and medical botany, natural and civil history. Well, that makes sense. Where in the world did you get a hold of this?
2: Well, everybody's taking it, Matt. Oh, I forgot you were away when Professor Bone arrived.
1: Huh? You mean he's here in Dodge?
2: Sure. He came last Thursday. Got a fancy wagon he lectures from every day. But this time, as a matter of fact, you should hear him, Matt. He's great.
1: Yeah. He must be.
2: No, he really is.
1: Well, what's in that tonic, Kitty? You're kind of misty already.
2: Makes you feel great, Matt. Try some, here.
1: No, thanks. I don't need any worm seed oil. Liquor does me all the harm I need.
2: You'll buy some once you've heard him talk. He's awful smart, Matt.
1: Yeah, he must be. He's a professor. It says so on the bottle there.
2: I don't care if he's a professor or not. He makes wonderful tonic.
1: Yeah, I can see he does.
3: Matt? Oh, I'm glad you're back. Yes, you come with me.
1: Hello, Doc. Sit down, won't
3: you? No, you come with me, outside. I want you to see this spectacle.
1: Huh? Oh, well, what are you talking about,
3: Doc? This red-nosed old scarecrow, Loot Boone. He ought to be tarred and feathered, that's what. Oh, look right there. There's a bottle. Kitty, that's yours.
2: It's good, Doc, real good.
3: I'm going to smash this bottle in the street.
2: No.
3: And if I find you drinking any more of it, I'll paddle you. That's what I'll do.
2: Really, Doc?
3: Oh, you see what it does to people? Come on, Matt.
1: Okay, Doc, I might as well find out what this is all about. You'll excuse us, Kitty?
2: You, not Doc.
3: I mean what I said, Kitty.
2: Fooey.
1: Yeah, let's go, Doc.
3: There's his wagon. And look at that crowd of fools.
1: What's so wrong with it, Doc?
3: I'll tell you later. First, I want you to hear him talk. The man's demented, that's what. Ah, there he is, Matt, yes. Is he standing in the back of his wagon there? Yes. He's finished entertaining them now. We're just in time for the serious part.
4: Yes, ladies and gentlemen. I discovered the formula for this famous elixir while serving as personal surgeon to the king of Santo Del Rio.
3: Oh, that liar.
1: Easy,
4: Doc. And since that time, Professor Bone's Wonder Medicine has cured more than 3,000 cases of ague, 2,500 of chronic inflammatory rheumatism, 2,000 of green sickness, 1,000 of mercurial diseases, 1,500 of liver affections, and 6,000 of general debility.
3: Matt, he ought to be hung.
4: It purifies, cleanses, and strengthens the fountain springs of life, and infuses new vigor throughout the entire body. In fact, my friends, Professor Bone's Wonder Medicine will cure all disorders incident to the human race, without exception, no matter what the age, circumstance, or place of residence of the afflicted patient.
5: Hey, Professor, I live over in this stinking spring. Will it cure me?
4: You're drunk,
5: What a day ever since I was weaned, Professor.
4: I pity you, my friend.
5: Professor, when I was 12, I got drunk and went to sleep at a hackberry tree. I never did find out how I got down.
4: Oh, don't laugh. Ladies and gentlemen, don't laugh. Pity the poor man, the poor wretch. Whiskey has him crushed in its foul trap. His eyes roomy, his brain's awash, his manhood's gone.
5: Are you shy up?
4: Whiskey, I tell you, whiskey did it.
5: Any more talk about me, I'll put a bullet in you, Professor.
4: Evil man, drunken specter.
5: I'm telling you, no more.
4: No more. Now, ladies and gentlemen, about to appear on the wagon beside me is a man you all know and respect. One of your finest and most worthy citizens. A man whose very presence contributes mightily to the progress of your fair town. A man whose soul is pure, but whose body, whose body has been the host of 5 separate diseases, any one of which would soon have been fatal. But now he is saved. 3 bottles of Professor Bone's Wonder Medicine has done it, and here he is to tell you of this miraculous cure in his own words. Step forward, sir, and speak. Speak for the sake of your fellow man.
6: Great heavens, Matt! It's Chester.
1: Chester!
7: Hello, Mr. Dillon!
1: Get on from there.
7: Yes, sir.
4: But my dear sir, you've got to talk to the people.
1: Hurry it up, Chester.
4: Well, who are you, sir? Where are you going now?
7: No,
4: come back here, you. Come back.
1: Just go on with your lecture, Professor. Never mind about him.
5: You sure picked the wrong fine citizen, Professor.
8: Hey, Professor.
4: Yes, what?
8: This here stuff of yours will cure anything?
4: Anything, my friend. Every disorder known to the medical faculty.
8: Well, my old man is 80, and he's got a beam stuck in his throat. No, now shut up, all of you. It's for true. How about it, Professor Willet?
4: I've come to see your father, sir. I'll visit him as soon as I'm able to pass a few bottles down among the good people gathered here.
8: Thanks.
6: Hello, Mr. Dillon. Doc?
1: Come on, let's get out of here.
6: Chess. Of all people.
9: I suppose he's got you all doped up with that stuff, too, Chester?
6: Oh, it makes you feel great, Doc.
1: Is that why you were up there?
6: No, sir. I got a deal with the professor. He pays me $2.50 a day and gives me all the medicine I can drink. Free.
9: It's idiots like you that made it possible, such quackery, Chester?
6: Now, here, Doc, I'm not an idiot.
9: You've been acting like one, but that's not what's important. Matt, I've analyzed some of Bone's so-called medicine. It's got opium in it, for one thing.
1: Well, you think it's dangerous?
9: Of course it is. People can get in the habit, and what's worse is something is wrong with them, and they're taking the stuff they wouldn't find out until it's too late. You've got to stop this business, Matt.
1: Yeah, I suppose you're right, Doc.
9: Either you stop him or by heaven, I'll shoot him. Now, I'm serious, Matt.
1: All right, Doc, all right. I'll talk to him a little later. And meantime, you stay away from him, Chester.
6: Yes, sir. I'm sorry, Mr. Dillon. I didn't know.
4: Richard, gentlemen, in flames of blood, causes dropsy and gout, unhappy wives, empty larders, naked children, lost cows. Leaky roofs.
8: That's enough, Professor.
4: Bloody noses, broken shins, flat purses, and bad reputation.
8: I said that's enough of that, Professor. Oh, now get out of here before I break a bottle of good whiskey over your head.
4: You're a destroyer of men. Agent of the devil.
8: Oh, shut up. Nobody's going to preach against liquor in my place. I'll fix you.
1: All right, hold it, Sam. Hold it. Professor Bone, I'd like to have a word with you.
4: And who are you, sir?
1: I'm a U.S. Marshal. Now, let's sit at a table over there, huh? Come on.
4: I'm at your service, Marshal.
1: Yeah. Watch you sit down.
10: Thank you. And to what do I owe this honor, sir?
1: It isn't exactly an honor, Professor. I want you to stop putting opium in that stuff you're selling.
10: Oh, well, come now, Marshal. Surely you don't believe...
1: Doc Adams has analyzed it, Professor, and either you make it harmless or I'm going to run you out of Dodge.
10: Yes, yes, I believe you would.
1: Now, you're free to sell it, and you're free to do all the talking you want, but that's all.
10: I'm a lonely old man, Marshal, and I'm tired of wandering. I'll do what you say.
1: Good. Hope you don't get into trouble with your preaching about liquor, Professor.
10: I have been fighting against drink ever since I was a youth.
1: Oh? What about opium? Isn't that just as bad?
10: Well, I don't sell enough to do any harm, Marshal.
1: Maybe, but why are you so strong about whiskey?
10: When I was a child of 12, my grandfather got drunk and threw a pet owl onto a horse that was standing nearby.
1: What?
10: And he did. And it frightened the horse into kicking an orphan boy. Broke the rim of his belly. That boy died, Marshal.
1: Oh, I see.
8: Professor Bone?
10: Ah, Mr. Reeves, welcome, sir. And how is your good father?
8: Marshal, I'm glad you're here.
1: Oh, what's the trouble, Reeves?
8: It's here now, Professor. He's a trouble. I'll tell you. My old man, he had a beam stuck in his throat. The professor told me to give him a steam bath and then throw cold water on him. And I was doing it.
1: But what for?
8: Well, so he'd catch cold and get a cough and bring up the bean.
1: Oh, well, of all...
10: But it didn't work, Mr. Reeves.
8: It killed him.
10: It what?
8: My old man is dead.
10: Dead? Good heavens, poor fellow.
8: Now, I'm going to kill you, Professor.
1: No, you're not.
10: No, but no man can die of a mere cold, Mr. Reeves. Something must have gone wrong.
8: Something went wrong, all right.
1: Come on. We'll get Doc and go see what this is all about. And you get the idea of shooting anybody out of your head, Reeves.
8: Maybe I will.

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Professor Bone wasn't a normal, everyday type citizen, but he wasn't a murderer either. And whatever had gone wrong and killed Reeves' father...

0: I don't believe it, Doc. That old man was strong as a bull.
1: Well, I know that, but there's nothing else that could have caused it.
2: How long did you have him in there, Reeves?
0: Oh, maybe half hour, Marshal. He was having a fine time when I left him. He poured a whole jug of vinegar on them rocks. I went up to the house to get some more.
1: Oh, wait a minute. What'd you say? Vinegar?
0: Sure. Professor here said it'd help him to sweat.
1: Wait a minute here. Yeah. Yes, I thought so.
0: What?
1: It's the vinegar that killed him, Reeves.
0: What do you mean?
1: That's limestone you used in there, isn't it?
0: Well, limestone is
1: strong. All right. You put vinegar on hot limestone, and it'll make acid gas.
0: What?
1: And that's what suffocated your pa.
3: I didn't tell you to use limestone, Mr. Reeves. No, you can't blame me for that.
0: No, but the vinegar was your idea, Professor, and I still say you murdered him.
2: Now, wait a minute, Reeves. You're not being sensible. This thing was an accident, that's all.
1: Huh?
3: I'm not a murderer. I never hurt anybody in my life.
1: You don't even know what you do, you old fake. Selling that slop of yours loaded with narcotics. Did you tell him to stop that, Matt?
2: Yeah, Doc. He said he would.
3: My medicine is as pure as the dew, gentlemen. A newborn babe could drink
1: it. Don't let me catch you giving handy newborn babes. I'm going to analyze it every day you're here. And I hope that won't be much longer.
3: Oh, I'm a lonely old man, sir. The only home I have is in my wagon.
1: Well, then go live in it somewhere else.
3: Huh?
1: You've caused enough trouble around here.
2: Doc, take it easy on him.
3: Am I to be banished from the face of the earth? Am I not a man like any other man? Do you think I have no heart, no feelings? No soul?
0: Well, why don't you just shut up and get out of here? I want to bury my old man.
3: I would gladly help you in that task, Mr.
0: No, Reed. Sir. No, sir, not you. Not by a long sight.
3: You are unkind, sir. Gentlemen, I take my leave of you. Good day.
2: For some reason, the three of us stood there in silence and watched Professor Bone walk away. He stopped once and glanced back at us for a moment, then went on. Later, when we got back to Front Street, his wagon was gone, and we figured probably that'd be the last that we'd see of him. Dodge was fairly quiet that night. And when somebody reported seeing a fire of some kind out on the prairie, I decided I might as well ride out and have a look.
4: There's no flames left, Mr. Dillon. I guess it must be all burned out.
2: I don't remember a house of any kind around here. I wonder what it was.
4: Well, maybe just a prairie fire that didn't get really started.
2: Yeah. Oh, there's something, Chester. Over there.
4: Yeah, I can see a few coals.
2: Hello.
4: Why, it's a wagon, Mr. Dillon. It's all burned up.
2: That's Professor Bone's wagon, Chester.
4: By golly, sir, you're right. That's his horse, too. Professor Bone?
2: Now, let's take a look here.
4: Where in the world could he be, Mr. Dillon?
2: I don't know, Chester. Look out now. I'm going to move some of this.
4: Yeah, I'll help you. Look right there.
2: Yeah.
4: You think that's a professor?
2: I'm afraid so, Chester.
4: Poor old fella. He must have been asleep and his wagon caught fire.
2: Maybe.
4: Funny he couldn't get out, though. Unless he was drunk or something.
2: Professor Bone didn't drink, Chester.
4: That's right, I forgot. He sure

0: Didn't he? Say, you think maybe somebody did this, Mr. Dillon?
1: Well, he had two or three men pretty mad at him.
0: Yeah, or maybe it was Indian.
1: Oh, not this close to Dodge.
0: No. No, I guess not.
1: I don't know, Chester. A lot of things can happen to people who get too lonely. Now, come on, let's get out of here. We'll take care of him in the morning.

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0: Gunsmoke, under the direction of Norman MacDonald, stars William Conrad as Matt Dillon, U.S. Marshal. Tonight's story was specially written for Gunsmoke by John Meston, with music composed and conducted by Rex Corey. Featured in the cast were John Daner, Barney Phillips, Paul Dubov, and Lawrence Dobkin. Parley Bear is Chester, Howard McNear is Doc, and Georgia Ellis is Kitty. Ken Peters speaking. Join us again next week as Matt Dillon, U.S. Marshal, avenges a killing during his fight to bring law and order out of the wild violence of the West in Gunsmoke. 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
1: 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This evening's shows were entitled Yorkie, The Buffalo Hunter, How to Kill a Woman, and Professor Loot Bone. 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Tune in again next Wednesday evening, same time, same place, for another set of rootin', tootin', shootin' westerns here on Audio Theater. This is Adam saying, thanks for listening. Till then, have a great one.
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Welcome to Audio Theater for Thursday, June 18, 2026. This evening I present a quad play from the old-time radio series, Suspense. Tonight's titles are as follows: Clock and the Rope, Man Who Couldn't Lose, Wet Saturday, and Too Little to Live On. This set of shows aired on the evenings of December 5, 12, 19, and 26, 1947. Now, sit back and relax, as Suspense brings you tonight's feature. 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

0: Suspense. Produced, edited, and directed by William Spear. This is the second in a special limited series of five Friday night performances of Suspense at this hour. Suspense is compounded of mystery and suspicion and dangerous adventure. In this series are stories calculated to intrigue you, to stir your nerves, to offer you a precarious situation, and then withhold the solution until the last possible moment. Tonight from Hollywood, we bring you Mr. Jackie Cooper as star in The Clock and the Rope, a radio play by Lewis Pollock. We trust that with this tale, we shall once again keep you in suspense.
1: Would you like to hear the old story about the innocent man facing execution and his last-minute attempts to get a pardon and how it feels when he doesn't get it? Well, I can tell you all about it, because that's my story. There's a couple of different twists to it, of course. There always are. For one thing, it happened to me. Now I keep away from people. I keep away from cities and buildings. Buildings with the cells they call rooms and the doors that don't always open. I never button my collar. You'll find out why. I earn my living as a guide for hunting parties. Me, who couldn't find my way across a city park. I never sleep indoors. And I can't stand clocks. Most of all, I can't stand clocks. It happened so fast. I told them it wasn't murder. It was self-defense. Involuntary self-defense, like putting up your arm to protect yourself. But it didn't work out that way in court. That's the other different twist I told you about. They convicted me. They sentenced me to be hanged. And they hanged me.

0: I was night man. My job wasn't hard, and to me, interesting. Sell a little gas, do the rough strip down for some repairs that had to be done the next day, take care of any transient overnight parking. Then this girl started dropping in for gas every other night or so, late. I liked her style, but I was too shy to say anything, and I guess she figured it. She'd sit with a sort of a little smile, half turned in her seat, and watch me while I filled the tank. Then she'd pay me and pull away with a funny look in her eyes, like she was getting a kick out of the way I acted. Then one night, instead of pulling away when she paid me, she spoke.
1: Oh, come on, come on, open up.
0: Huh?
1: Say something. I've been here 20 times. You can say a word or two, can't you? You know, hello, or it's a nice night, or it ain't, or...
0: Oh, well, I didn't know that you wanted me to.
1: You're a funny fella. I didn't look like I didn't want you to, did I? Or don't I know my looks anymore?
0: Oh, sure. Oh, I just... Well, can I get your windshield here?
1: Tell me, did I hear somebody call you Hank the other night?
0: I guess you did. My name's Henry. Henry Guilford.
1: Did your girl call you Hank? Haven't you got a girl?
0: No steady girl. Is that what you mean?
1: I don't mean anything. Anyway, what would you be doing with a steady girl working here every night?
0: Oh, I get one night off. Go to a dance or something.
1: Oh, you get a night off.
0: Oh, sure. Hey, say, you like to dance?
1: I have danced.
0: Well, I'm off tomorrow night. You ever go to the Arcadia? They got a good band there. Forget who it is this week.
1: I'm sorry. Tomorrow night isn't my night off.
0: Oh.
1: But I get off at midnight, though.
0: Well, gee, the Arcadia closes at midnight. All the big dance places close at midnight.
1: Well, we don't have to have a big place, do we?
0: Well, no. No. There's the Owl Inn out on Trapscott Avenue. They run late, have a pretty good little band and booths and everything.
1: That'll be fine.
0: I'll pick you up at your job.
1: No, I'm way at the other end of town. I have to drive my car back anyway. Suppose I meet you at the Owl. I'll be there a little after midnight.
0: I'll be there.
1: Okay. Okay, see you.
0: Yeah, see you. Oh, say, hey, what's your name? That next night, around 11:30, I caught the trolley going out along Trapscott Avenue. The motorman was old Steve Hoffman. He'd known me since I was a kid, and he ribbed me about my new gray suit, and especially about wanting to get off at the Owl Inn. Said I was stepping out in fast company. Well, we got there in about 20 minutes, and I started up the driveway, kind of thrilled at the idea of a midnight date. I was just starting up the steps to the inn when I heard voices coming from a grove of trees to one side. Seemed to be a quarrel, so I instinctively glanced that way and saw a man and a girl talking. The girl was my girl. She was saying something.
1: Nobody, I tell you.
2: Don't give me that stuff. I followed you all the way out here. Who are you meeting?
1: Nobody.
2: Who are you meeting?
1: Oh, Joe, I told you nobody.
2: Don't lie to me. Who are you meeting? Hey, come back here.
0: Hey, what is this?
1: Get out of my way.
0: Look, this is...
1: It's you, Hank.
0: Well, here, I'll help you up. I'm sorry I got in your way, but I...
2: Yeah, so this is the guy, huh? Swell.
0: Hey, now, what's going on?
2: You don't mean anybody, huh?
0: Hey.
2: All right, you...
1: What did you hit him for? Joe's got nothing to do with you. Get up, Hank, and run. This guy is just crazy.
0: Crazy? Well, go call somebody. Now, wait a minute, Paul. Look, I don't know what this is.
1: Oh, Hank, will you get out of here? Run.
2: You want more? Howard, I got it right here for you.
1: Hank, it's a blackjack. Will you run, please?
0: Oh, no, wait a minute. Now, listen, Billy, you're drunk. Here, put that away. Now, somebody's going to get... Let go of that.
1: You got him.
0: You got him,
1: Hank.
0: Get him. I did it, I guess. Hey, who is he?
1: Oh, he would have done worse to you. We used to go together.
0: Oh, I didn't know you had a steady fella. I thought we made our date.
1: You didn't ask me. Besides, we were breaking up. He had no right to interfere.
0: Well, what do we do now? I mean, about him.
1: You better go. I'll take care of him.
0: No. You mean leave him here with you?
1: Please, he's go, will you? There'll be more trouble if you're two of you... Go ahead, will you, Hank?
0: Well,
1: I'm going to leave right away, too. He'll be all right, honest.
0: Well, okay, I guess.
1: He'll be all right. Joe?
0: But he wasn't all right. He was dead. I knew about it hardly 2 hours later. She didn't come and tell me. The police came and got me. And they didn't learn about me from her, either. They didn't know anything about her, and they acted like they didn't want to know.
3: Sometimes you punks aren't as smart as you think you are.
0: I wasn't trying to cover up, I tell you. I wasn't.
3: Why did you walk home? You rode out there on the trolley. Why didn't you ride back?
0: I just wanted to think, that's all.
3: Sure.
4: Hello.
3: course, you weren't thinking about how maybe the motorman wouldn't remember taking you out there if you didn't ride back.
0: No, why would I do that? I've known old Steve Hoffman all my life. How'd I find out?
3: I told you, you aren't as smart as you think you are.
0: I'm not trying to be smart.
3: Okay, okay, okay. So you hit him in self-defense and saved the girl. Huh? Now, what's her name?
0: Her name? Oh, gee, I never got it. She never told me.
3: You mean you had a date with a girl and you didn't even know what her name was?
0: Well, yeah. Well, I asked her. I seen her often. Well, she didn't tell me.
3: Are you sure there was a girl?
0: Of course. Now, who did I have a date with?
3: Maybe just with the guy you killed.
0: I never met him before. I don't even know
3: him. You just don't know anything, do you? Well, I'll ask you a very simple question. I'm sure you can answer this one.
0: I'll try.
3: How much money did you take off the man you murdered?
0: How much money?
3: Yeah, how much? But... where is it? His pockets were turned inside out. You went from self-defense to help yourself.
0: They pushed me around some after that. They'd take me to court and then back to my cell. Half the time, I didn't know what was going on. They gave me a lawyer, Mr. Hall, Bailey Hall. He'd do the talking. He kept asking for things like reduced bail, time for further investigation, continuances to find witnesses. Just sort of stalling all the time. I don't know why. I told him I didn't have any money for any bail and witnesses. There was only one I wanted, that girl. But he kept on, always trying to hold up things. And one day he told me I'd been indicted. And I knew what that meant, all right. Then I had to go on trial for murder.
4: That's bad, boy. I've done all I could to delay indictment and trial and hope that something would turn up, but we're in for it now. I wish you could give me something more to work on.
0: What do you mean?
4: Well, this girl you can't even name. I can't go into court with just that. The police feel certain there never was a girl. There's no trace of her anywhere.
0: Well, maybe she'll show up.
4: Show up? My boy, you've got a lot to learn. I'd hate to bet my case on a hope like that.
0: It's all I got.
4: Whole case smells. A man is killed and his pocket's emptied. You admit hitting him. You talk about a girl who saw you hit in self-defense. You don't know her name. She doesn't show up. The police can't find her. It's a great case for the state.
0: Mr. Hall, that's all I know. I can't help it.
4: By George, if you'd never mentioned the girl, it just claimed self-defense or a fight. I'd like it 10 times better. It's a girl thing that's so bad. It makes your whole defense phony. Good Lord, boy, if you made up a girl, why didn't you make up a name?
0: I've been all through that with the police. If you're going to talk that way, too, maybe we better forget the whole thing. Maybe you'll give me another attorney. You're none for all I care.
4: Easy, boy. Sorry I piped off. It isn't a new attorney you need. It's a new story. Well, I'll do my best. Do my best.
5: Yeah, that's right. Guilford rode out to the inn that night in my trolley. Yeah, on my run. Yeah, that's right. Guilford rode out to the inn that night in my trolley on my run.
6: Face the jury, please, and talk louder.
5: Louder. Oh. I said I took Guilford to the inn that night. It was about 12:10. That's 10 after midnight, you know. Card talk. That's the way we talk around the barn. He got out and started for the inn.
6: Yes, well, just a minute. Did you notice anyone else around? Any girl, for instance?
5: Girl? Nope. Nobody else. Just my friend Fatty Cushion, that's all.
6: That'll be all.
5: We play pre-knuckle together.
6: Thank you very much. Yes. Defense may have the witness.
3: As soon as we started to talk to Guilford, he confessed to striking the blows. He talked about doing it in self-defense and about a girl he had a date with to witness the fight.
6: Yeah. Well, now, Lieutenant, has your department been able to trace this girl whose existence is claimed by the defendant?
3: No.
6: No trace of her at all?
3: No, sir. No trace of her at all.
6: Beyond the shadow of any reasonable doubt. Now then, we come to the actual evidence, ladies and gentlemen of the jury. But where do we get the evidence? From the witnesses. And who is the state's principal witness? None other than the defendant himself, Henry Guilford. But the defendant can prove his story as a witness. The girl who saw it all. The girl he saved from a bad beating. Would any girl be so heartless as to leave such a benefactor in the lurch when just a word would save him? Why doesn't she appear? Why isn't she found? But no, no trace of her. Not even a small-sized note. In other words, she is behaving exactly as you would expect of someone who is not real, but just the figment of a desperate man's imagination.
7: The defendant will rise. Gentlemen of the jury, have you reached a verdict?
8: We have, Your Honor.
7: What is your verdict?
8: We, the jury, find the defendant, Henry Guilford, guilty as charged of murder in the first degree.
7: Henry Guilford,
9: Yes, sir. Crazy. Sometimes I thought it must be just a crazy nightmare. Like when you're going to wake up and everything's going to be all right. I was innocent. And they were going to hang me for murder. Because they couldn't find a girl. One girl who knew I hadn't done it. And you imagine how that feels? My boss at the garage and the fellows who worked there days chipped in some money. I had an uncle in West Virginia who sent Mr. Hall $50 in cash, a promissory note for another $50, and I guess Mr. Hall put up some money himself for expenses. Anyway, he kept appealing the case all the way up to the state Supreme Court, but it didn't do any good. Kept coming back with the original decision sustained, Mr. Hall said. I asked him if he was going to take the case to the United States Supreme Court, but he said he couldn't. He had nothing to justify a hearing. Guess he meant everything was cut and dry. All this time, the courts had kept changing the date. The date I was supposed to be hanged. Now, all of a sudden, I knew there weren't going to be any more changes. The last date set was it. How do you suppose that feels? I think I started to suffocate right then. There was something growing in my throat that wouldn't let me breathe. Evening of the next day, McGill, the deputy warden, came into my cell with a couple of guards. Told me I was moving. I knew where. It was down the main floor, a row of only three cells. These were the largest cells, more light, more convenience. This was the last stop. Death row. Now, there's a team of two guards who live right in the cell with you the last few days. It's one time a prison breaks down and shows a human touch, I guess. Or else they just want to make sure you don't go ahead and carry out the sentence on yourself. Anyway, whatever it was, I was grateful. Because now I was lonely. Way deep inside myself, I ached with loneliness and fear. I was afraid. Well, not like a man, but afraid of a boy or child's afraid. Who's going someplace? The last place. I was going alone. The thing you feel most the last hours is the time. The clock. Remembering how often you wished it would hurry so you could get off work or go out of school or see your girl or go fishing. Or you remember 100 hours like that when 6 hours is all you got left. Outside, you know, they're watching the clock, too. Not like you are, but they're watching it. All the usual people concerned with an execution, doing the usual things. Your lawyer, the warden, governor, maybe, newspaper men, guards, the executioner. I know what every one of them was doing as they watched the clock that night. He told me afterwards. Now I'll never forget it. Clocks all over the state. Taken away my life.

0: You know, you ought to get some sleep, Warden. It's only 5 hours away.
1: I know. Oh, I wish I could lose this pain in my chest for a little while. I think I'll just lie down here on the couch.
0: Why don't you do that, Warden?
1: Yeah. What time is it?
0: It's coming up 1 a.m. Been feeling bad all day?
1: Not too good. I've got this thing in my chest. I suppose it's nervous indigestion. Had it a couple of weeks, as a matter of fact. Oh, I'm exhausted. This is a tough job, McGill. And every time it gets harder. Takes it out of me. What do you think of young Guilford?
0: Nice kid.
1: Yeah, nice kid. He sounds like he's... Well, that's not up to us. It's not up to us. Well, I'll try and get some rest.
0: Yeah. When shall I call you, Warden?
1: Oh, make it an hour beforehand. 5 o'clock.

0: Hello. This is Bailey Hall. Yes, I'm Guilford's attorney. Look, it's 4 o'clock in the morning. I need... You're who? Well, where have you been all this time? What? Yeah, now look, you're not just some crank that's after publicity. I know. It's for 6 o'clock. Where are you? Well, wait for me. I'll be right down. We've got about 2 hours. Take my reputation on it, Governor. This is a girl. At least it deserves a stay of execution.
1: It's true, sir. Honest, I swear it's true. I've been away. I've been in Mexico. You just don't read the papers there. I just hadn't heard about it till tonight, but it's just as he said it was. Self-defense.
0: Please, sir, it's after 5 o'clock now. Can't we get...
2: What about the money that was taken out of the dead man's pocket?
1: I took it. I needed it. I didn't know he was dead. He was drunk. I have every right to the money, honest. He'd been my husband, and...
2: Well, very well. Richards.
3: Yes, Governor?
2: Type out a stay of execution on the Guilford case for 3 weeks. Bring it in, and I'll sign it. You can take it down.
3: All right. You better phone the warden to make sure, though, Governor. The boy's only got about a half hour left.
4: Warden's office. Yes, this is Warden Barnes. What? Well, put him on, of course. Yes, Governor. Young Guilford? Well, oh, you don't say so. Why, that's splendid, Governor. Yes. Yes, I'll let them know right away. Yes. Abigail! Make it.
5: Yes, Warden,
4: Mark. Harry! Jack, come in here quick.
5: What's the matter? Something's happened to the warden. Let me get him up on the couch. That's better.
6: Looks like a stroke.
5: Yeah, you better call the doctor, will you?
6: Sure. Phone off the hook.
5: Well, never mind that. Call the doctor.
6: Must have been the strain of this execution.
5: Warden.
6: I think he kind of liked the kid. What's the matter with his phone?
5: I'm afraid there's no hurry for the doctor. The warden's dead.
6: Dead?
5: Yeah. It's 5:30. I'll have to take over for the execution.
7: Gentlemen, please. It's now 6:10, gentlemen. In a few moments, you will be admitted to the ground floor of Blockhouse A, where the scaffold has been erected and where the execution, which you are to witness as newspapermen and members of the medical profession, will take place. You'll find rows of benches. Please take your seats quietly in any of the rows except the first, which has been reserved for members of the medical examining committee. We ask you to cooperate with us in our duties and to respect the solemnity of the occasion by moving quietly and refraining from any loud conversation from the moment you enter until you leave. Thank you.
8: The minister was reading from the Bible when the outer cell block door clanged. I knew it was time. They were coming for me. This was it, then. It was a group of guards. The deputy warden was with them. I opened my cell door. One of the guards came straight up to me. He was carrying a leather strap with a big buckle on it. I stood up. I felt him strapping my arms behind me. The minister stopped reading for a moment to say something.
9: Steady, my son.
7: We'll go now, Guilford.
8: I started to say something to the deputy, but he nodded his head at the men and they started to move. Two guards who'd been with me in the cell stood back. One of them reached over and let his hand fall on my shoulder for a second. I tried to say goodbye. I walked and realized they couldn't breathe very deeply, though I wanted to. Just short breaths were all I could take. The deputy turned around once and looked at me. He seemed nervous. That bothered me. wished he wasn't so nervous. And we got to a door in the corner. Through that, and another door that was already open. I walked through, and I was in a room full of men. But my eyes went to something else. There were steps just ahead of me. Unpainted wooden steps. They led to a platform, and from above that, I saw the rope.
0: I walk up with you, my son.
8: Huh? What?

0: guard who was waiting worked fast. He moved me into position. The men in the room were on me now, looking up. There was a movement among them. One of them had fainted and his bed fell over. He landed hard. I wondered if he'd hurt himself. Then I felt something over my head. He lifted it and came down over my head. Somewhere inside of me, a scream began, but my lips were closed, and I was just saying to myself, hurry, hurry, hurry.
1: Don't put any calls through here. What, Tom? But you know better than to ring the phone now. Guilford's on the scaffold. What? Governor's messenger at the outer gate? Well, are you sure it's not... The trap has sprung. McGill! McGill, stop! There's a pardon! Stop it! Stop it, McGill!

man doesn't always die right away when he's hanged. 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No, not always. Death doesn't come for a long time. For some men, it's nearly 20 minutes. For others, it may be less. But never under 12 minutes before the heart stops. You can check on that. Me? I was only up a few seconds. They cut me down and the doctors worked on me right on the wheel stretcher that was waiting to carry my body out. No, I didn't lose consciousness. I sometimes wish I had. I sometimes wish I had gone then instead of being brought back to remember every bit of those last hours. There was a new trial after I was on my feet again, but I don't know what was said. I was free. I saw the girl, Judy. I know her name now, and I thanked her. Neither one of us knew what to say after that, so she just went. Yes, I never sleep indoors. I never button my collar. I don't like buildings, any building. It's got stone and steel and holds you in. I want to be out here where I can see the sky anytime I open my eyes, and I open them often. I think too much when they're closed. I hear the clock. The clock.

0: Suspense. Produced, edited, and directed by William Spear. Tonight you heard Mr. Jackie Cooper as star of The Clock and the Rope. This was the second in a limited series of five Friday night performances at this hour, which will present radio's outstanding theater of thrills, Suspense.
1: Jackie Cooper appeared by courtesy of United Artists. Appearing with Mr. Cooper were Kathy Lewis, John McIntyre, Elliot Lewis, Joseph Kearns, Paul McVeigh, Junius Matthews, Wally Mayer, Lester Jay, and Jack Crucian. Music for Suspense is under the direction of Lud Gluskin, with original music composed by Lucian Morawek.
0: Next Friday, same time, we will bring you one of the most remarkable studies in suspense ever to be presented in this series. Mr. Dan Duryea will be our star in The Man Who Couldn't Lose. Don't forget, next Friday, same time, listen to Suspense.

0: Suspense. Produced, edited, and directed by William Spear. This is the third in a special limited series of five Friday night performances of Suspense at this hour. Suspense is compounded of mystery and suspicion and dangerous adventure. In this series are stories calculated to intrigue you, to stir your nerves, to offer you a precarious situation, and then withhold the solution until the last possible moment. Tonight from Hollywood, we bring you Mr. Dan Duryea as star in The Man Who Couldn't Lose, a radio play by Emil C. Tepperman. We trust that with this tale, we shall once again keep you in suspense.
1: Now?
2: Sure, I feel swell.
1: You better not talk anymore, though.
2: Why not? I got nothing to worry about. That's what I'm telling you. Something's happened to me. I'm not scared. It's just like old man Mosley said. It doesn't happen often. But when it does, well, it's happened to me. Something's happened to me that doesn't happen once in 100 years. And it all happened in one day. Yeah, it began this morning.
3: Leonard, now don't you try to kid me. You're not asleep. Get up.
2: Sure. Okay.
3: I cook your breakfast. I come home and cook your dinner. In between, I work behind that counter all day until I'm so tired I can't hardly stand up. The least you can do is get up and drive me to work.
2: Sure, I will.
3: And what do? Nothing.
2: Now listen, Celia.
3: You don't call what you do work, I hope. When did you last sell an insurance policy? When? I'll bet you can't even remember. I'm sure I can.
2: All right.
3: And when you do get up enough energy to sell one once in a while, I never see the money. Horses, sweepstakes tickets, the numbers. Anything, just so long as you gamble it away. But do you ever bring a dollar home? Not that I ever hear anything about.
2: Oh, shut up.
3: Don't you tell me to shut up, Leonard Snell. I pay the rent when it gets paid. I pay the grocery bills. I pay for everything. You'd think at least I get a little appreciation once in a while.
2: I appreciate it. I hear about it enough.
3: Well, then why don't you do something about it?
2: Listen, Celia, I don't feel so good today.
3: Sure. That's what you always say every time anybody talks about work. But I'm sick and tired of it. You promised you were going to get a job this week, and you're going to do it.
2: Celia? There's something I gotta tell you.
3: Oh, I suppose you want to wheedle some money out of me again. Well, if you can't even keep a little lunch money in your pocket,
2: No, listen, it's more than that.
3: Oh, it is it? I suppose you got another hot tip on the races. Well, if you think I'm going
2: Will you shut up?
3: Say, what's the matter with you?
2: Listen, Celia. I've sold quite a few insurance policies in the last 6 months.
3: Oh, you have you? Well, where's the money? Don't you try to pull that on me. You're going to get a job.
2: All right. I spent the money.
3: On the races.
2: Yeah. Only it wasn't all my money.
3: What do you mean?
2: I mean I'm $1,800 short. And this is the last day to settle up my accounts with the company.
3: You stole it.
2: I thought I was going to get it back and make a killing. I had some tips that were supposed to be sure things.
3: Oh, I get it. $1,800. Quite a coincidence, isn't it?
2: All right. $1,750. What's the difference?
3: And it just so happens that I have $1,800 in a safe deposit box that Aunt May left me this spring. Quite a coincidence.
2: Celia, I gotta get that money back to him today.
3: Well, I don't believe a word of it. And you're not gonna get that money.
2: If I don't, they can send me the jail.
3: And if I did believe you, you wouldn't get it. Maybe a few months in jail would teach you a little consideration. You know I gotta have an operation sometime this fall. You think I want to go into a charity ward? And who'd pay the rent while I was sick?
2: They can give me 5 years.
3: You're just a little too cute, Mrs. Snell. You've had your eye on that money ever since you heard I got it. But you're not going to get it. Why do you think I wear the key to that safe deposit box around my neck?
2: Celia?
3: I suppose you think I haven't noticed.
2: Now look, Celia, look.
3: I suppose you think I don't know all those times you tried to get that chain off my neck when you thought I was asleep.
2: Yeah, but...
3: Well, I wasn't quite as sleepy as you thought, mister.
2: All right. Celia.
3: And don't you think you can wheedle it out of me? Get away from me. Lynn,

0: I knew I'd have to do that to you someday. I bent over. She was dead, all right. The key was on that little chain around her neck, just like it had always been. I yanked on the chain, snapped, and the key came away in my hand. I shaved, got dressed, then I went through a purse. There was $9 and some change in the usual junk. And that sweepstake ticket made out in the name of I'm a Winner. I put the money in my pocket, the ticket in my wallet. I'm all set to go now, except for writing the letter. All of a sudden, I realize what I'm doing doesn't seem strange to me at all. It's like one of those dreams where you think it's all happened before sometime. I wrote to the police. I have killed my wife in a fit of anger. I can't go on living anymore after doing a thing like that to Celia. I'm short in my accounts, too. So there's only one thing for me to do. Don't bother looking for me. By the time you get this letter, you can find me in the city morgue. Yours truly, Leonard Snell.
1: Leonard! Oh, Leonard!
2: Oh, good morning, Mr. Morsley.
1: Leonard, I've just had some great news. I knew you'd want to hear about it right away.
2: Well, I'm in sort of a hurry this morning.
1: All right, but wait till you hear this. You know that picric acid dye formula I've been working on?
2: Yeah?
1: Well, the government's just bought an option on it. They're going to try it out under factory conditions, and when they do, why, my boy, it'll be worth $1 million.
2: So what do you know? That's really great. Well, I guess I better be going along.
1: So I decided to take out that annuity you've been trying to sell me. Got an application with you, have you?
2: You... Oh, yeah, sure.
1: Yeah. Go on inside.
3: Hello there, Leonard.
2: Good morning.
3: Why, my land, you look as though you've just seen a ghost or something.
1: He just sold a policy. You don't sell them like that every day, do you, my boy? What's that first premium? About $3,400, isn't it?
2: Yeah.
1: Well, there's a nice commission in that, eh, Leonard? About, $1,800, isn't it?
2: Yeah. Yeah. 18?
3: Well, Leonard certainly deserves it. He works very hard. I see him coming home every evening with that briefcase and all those papers under his arm.
1: Oh, I'm sure he works hard, but perhaps I'm a little more observant than you, dear. Oh, sit right down there, my boy.
2: Okay.
1: Watch out for those bottles behind you, though. That's picric acid.
2: Uh-oh.
3: What do you mean you're more observant than I am?
1: Most of those papers are the racing forms, aren't they, Leonard?
2: Well,
1: You know, I've been watching you, Leonard. Yes, you've had a hard time, but you're a gambler. You believe a lot in luck. Well, sir, now I've got a theory about luck.
2: When were you born?
1: March 1st, 1878. Yes, luck is something that can come in big doses sometimes. It's almost as though fate had planned it out ahead of time.
2: Who's the beneficiary?
1: My wife.
3: Oh, that's so good.
1: There's a perfectly good mathematical explanation for it, of course. Now, a number of unrelated events converge, and they all add up to the good fortune of a single man. Oh, happens once in a century, perhaps, but it does happen.
2: You can make out the check.
1: Of course. Why don't I make it out to you personally? Then I can collect that 3 months' rent you owe me, huh?
2: Why, sure. Sure. That'd be, $3,255.
1: Hey, fine. I'll make it out right.
3: You know, Leonard, I was saying to Sam just this morning, I'm almost as glad for your sake as for ours. My, won't Celia be surprised.
2: Huh?
3: I said, won't Celia be surprised?
2: Oh, yeah. Yeah.
3: Say, where is Celia? She usually leaves work long before this. I always hear her.
2: Well, she's,
3: Leonard, don't tell me there's anything wrong. I know she hasn't been feeling well lately.
2: Oh, no. It's just a little headache, you know.
3: Why, the poor thing. Why didn't you tell me? I'll go right upstairs and fix her something.
2: No. No, you better not. She told me she wanted to sleep. She's asleep now.
3: Oh. Well, then I won't bother her.
2: Yeah.
3: I'll go up around noontime. Maybe I can fix her a little something then.
2: Well, yeah, sure.
1: My boy... Here's your check.
2: Thanks.
1: Now, don't play that on the races.
2: Don't worry.
1: But you keep playing your luck just the same. Now, luck's a funny thing. You've had a lucky start today. Maybe your luck's changed.
2: Yeah. Yeah. Maybe it has. Why couldn't he have signed it yesterday? That's all I could think of for a couple of minutes. Why couldn't he have signed it yesterday? But it was done now. I get in the car and drive downtown. First, I go to Celia's bank. I get that $1,800 out of the deposit box. Nobody says a word. Then I drive over to Morsley's bank and cash his check. I've got over $5,000 now. That's pretty good for a guy that started out the day by being $1,750 in the hole. I drive over towards the park. A clock in a jewelry store says 10:15. 10:15. That was plenty of time. At the park, I stop and give the once over to the bums sitting around on the benches in the sun. There's always a bunch of them there. Pretty soon, I see a guy that looks about right. Hey, you.
4: Me?
2: Yeah. You want to make $5?
4: You mean the job?
2: You won't have to strain yourself. I just hurt my wrist and I can't drive. I got to go uptown and meet a guy. You want to drive me?
4: Oh, okay.
2: You got a license?
4: Yeah, I got a license.
2: Let's see it.
4: Okay. Yeah.
2: Floyd Huestis. Omaha, Nebraska. You're going to be a long ways from home, aren't you?
4: Yeah, but it's okay to drive within this state if you got a licensed driver with you.
2: Okay, Floyd Huestis. You'll do. We get in the car and head uptown. My luck is holding. This guy couldn't have been better if I'd looked a week. I see another clock, and it's only a little past 10:30 now. I still got lots of time, so I decide to clean up the details now.
4: How am I doing?
2: Okay. But turn right at the next block, Floyd. I want to go by the 43rd Street post office and mail a letter.
4: Sure. Hey, you could mail it to the letterbox, though.
2: Yeah, but I don't want to mail it to the letterbox.
4: Oh, okay.
2: I go into the post office and get a stamp, mail the letter. It's the letter where I tell about killing Celia. And it's just addressed to Police Commissioner, 21 Center Street. Somehow, I just don't trust the letterbox. Because if the police don't get that letter right on time, it's not so good. I go out and get in the car, and I tell Floyd Huestis where to go. We head uptown. After a while, we get to Fort Tryon Park, right above Riverside Drive, looking over the river. There's hardly ever anybody up there at this time of year, so I felt pretty safe. And sure enough, there wasn't. I got the monkey wrench out, and I had it in my hand.
4: Is this right?
2: Yeah.
4: Oh.
2: Just pull over there, up against the rail.
4: Gee. I never been up here. Must be quite a drop down there, huh? A couple of hundred feet, huh?
2: Uh-huh.
4: This where you're supposed to meet the guy?
2: Yeah. Right here. I dragged him into the back seat and took off all his clothes, and then all mine. I changed clothes with him right down to the underwear and socks. I put all my papers in his pockets. My license, old man Morsley's application, my wallet, the works. Then I dragged him up front again in the driver's seat. I propped him there with his arms through the wheel so his head would go through the windshield. I had to be sure they'd say it was me, nobody else. Then I put her in gear and let her go.
5: Stand back.
6: But the officer didn't even want 3 feet from me. Right by me. Not more 3 feet.
7: How did it happen?
5: This car just rolled off the Palisades up there somehow and landed smack in the middle of the street.
8: Gee, look at his face. He must have gone right through the windshield.
5: Yeah, poor fella. Identified him from his wallet. A guy named Snell. Leonard Snell.
2: I was free. I was free of Celia and all her bellyache. I was free to do anything I wanted. I had $5,000 in my pocket, and the cops had Leonard Snell's body down at the morgue, just like I told them they would in the letter. My luck was holding but good. I went over to the 181st Street bus station. There was a bus leaving for Boston in 20 minutes. I bought a ticket. Then I got a paper on the corner, went into the lunchroom, and sat down at the counter.
9: What's yours?
2: Scrambled eggs with bacon. French fries. Orange juice and coffee. And I gotta catch a bus. It won't take long, will it?
9: No longer than it takes an egg to scramble.
2: Whoop. Excuse me.
10: That's all right, Mac. I like to read a newspaper while I eat myself.
2: Uh-huh.
10: Kind of aids the digestion, I find.
2: Yeah. Mm-hmm.
9: Here's your orange juice.
2: Thanks.
10: Some guys have all the luck, don't they?
2: Huh?
10: I said some guys have all the luck. I was just noticing in your paper there about those Irish sweepstake winners.
2: Oh, yeah. Yeah. Some guys...
10: What's the matter? You feel bad?
2: Have all the luck. When I came to, somebody was swabbing my head with water. I pay my check and get out of there somehow. And I look at the paper again. That's what it said, all right. I'm a winner, draws favorite, and Irish sweeps. My ticket. And it went on to say how it was worth at least $40,000. Maybe $150,000 if the horse won. And all of a sudden, I was standing there and cursing and swearing at Celia. Right out loud. Just as though she was alive. Till I see some people are staring at me. And I stop. Because if it hadn't been for her, I'd have $40,000. $40,000! And now that $40,000 was just a one-way ticket to the hot seat. Because that $40,000 belonged to Leonard Snell. And that Irish sweep ticket was in Leonard Snell's wallet. And Leonard Snell's wallet was in the pocket of that bum that was supposed to be me. By now, the cops would have it along with the rest of Leonard Snell's stuff down at headquarters after they'd put the body in the morgue. If you've ever kissed off $40,000, you know how I felt. But what was the use? Well, I still have my $5,000 and a bus ticket to Boston. You can't get all the breaks all the time, was what I figured then. So I got on the bus.
7: Plenty of seats in the rear.
2: This seat taken?
11: No, not at all. Sit right down.
2: Thanks.
11: Well. Somebody must be feeling pretty good this afternoon.
2: Huh?
11: The guy that's got the I'm a winner ticket in the sweeps. I see it says there they'd pay him $40,000 for it right now. $40,000.
2: Yeah.
11: I'd sure like to be in his shoes, wouldn't you?
2: Yeah.
11: I see it says...
2: Here. You want to read it?
11: Well, you don't need to get sore.
2: Give it. Holy...
7: Board. All aboard.
2: Hey, stop. Let me out of here. I gotta get out of here.
7: Well, make up your mind.
2: I don't have to make up my mind, brother. I don't have to make up my mind. It was right then I got the idea of what was happening. It was just like old man Morsley said. It may only happen once in 100 years, but it was happening to me. My luck was riding high. And when your luck is like that, you just can't lose. Because there it was, right in the paper again, on page 3. Freak explosion in Brooklyn kills 3. And it was my house. And the people killed were Morsley and his wife. And Celia. They thought it was caused by old Morsley's chemicals or something. I don't know, and I didn't care. All I knew was they thought Celia had been killed by the explosion and the fire, and I was in the clear. I could walk into the police station and get my sweepstake ticket. And collect that $40,000. It'd be set for life. I knew just what I was going to tell them. It was a lead pipe cinch. I was walking on air all the way to the police station, and I was going up the steps. And then I stopped. Because I just remembered something terrible. And if I'd remembered it 10 seconds later, I'd have walked right into the electric chair. I remembered the letter. I was licked. By morning, the cops would have that letter in my own handwriting, over my own signature, telling how I'd killed Celia. That letter that I'd taken all the trouble to mail at the 43rd Street post office so it'd be sure to get off all right. Even worse this time than I had before, because it seemed like I almost had that money right in my hands. I was pretty shaky. I went into a bar to get a drink.
8: Yes, what will it be?
2: Double shot.
8: All right, sir.

0: names.
1: Several of whom may nothing.
0: I knew it had happened now. I couldn't lose. I simply couldn't lose. Because those mugs that stuck up that mail truck had got my letter. Nothing in the world could stop me now. Officer, I've just been held up.
2: Held up, huh?
0: Yeah.
2: Well, what happened?
0: Well, I picked up a guy who asked me for a lift about 225th Street and Broadway. I was driving along by Van Cortlandt Park when suddenly he grabbed me. Then he hit me with something. That's all I remember till I woke up lying in the park. My car was gone. Then I found out that he'd taken my wallet, my money, everything.
2: I see. What's your name?
0: Leonard Snell.
2: Leonard Snell?
0: That's right.
2: Say, Lieutenant.
3: Yeah?
2: This gentleman is Mr. Leonard Snell. He was held up this morning. His car was stolen.
3: Oh. Just step in here, will you, Mr. Snell?
0: Why, sure.
3: Sit down.
0: Thanks.
3: I've got some news for you, Mr. Snell.
0: Did you find my car?
3: Well, yes. The fellow didn't get far. He drove off the cliff at Fort Tryon Park. He's dead. For a while, we thought it was you. But that wasn't what I was going to tell you.
0: Well, what was it?
3: You haven't seen the papers today?
0: Not since this morning. What?
3: I've got some good news and some bad news for you, Mr. Snell. Maybe I better tell you the bad news first. It's pretty bad.
0: Go ahead.
3: Your wife was killed this morning, Mr. Snell, in a fire at your home.
0: My wife? Killed? Celia.
3: And this probably won't interest you much under the circumstances, Mr. Snell, but you've drawn a ticket worth $40,000 in the Irish sweepstakes.
0: Celia.
3: Well, to win the Irish sweepstakes and then lose your wife the same day. Some people sure have all the hard luck in the world.
0: Luck. Within about 15 minutes, more things were happening to me that could happen to most guys in a dozen lifetimes. And then comes the jackpot I've been waiting for.
4: Will you hold it, Mr. Snell? Just hold that pose right there.
5: If you can't make a statement...
4: One more now.
5: Would you mind telling the public how you feel?
0: Please, fellas. Please.
6: I hate to trouble you at this time, Mr. Snell, but the syndicate I represent is prepared to offer you $40,000 in cash for your sweepstake ticket. I've got the money right here in cash.
0: All right. I don't care much about the money, though. Now. That was at 4:30. By 6, I've got $45,000 in my pocket. Cash. And I'm registered at the Waldorf. And I'm sitting down to dinner. I'll take the plank steak, please. Medium.
7: Yes, sir. I will have your order very shortly, sir.
3: Hello, pal. Mind if I sit down?
0: You a reporter?
3: Not exactly. I'm a sort of a collector. You owe me 40 grand, pal. I come to collect. Now.
0: 40? Why, I don't owe you.
3: Yes, you do, pal. Remember that little letter you wrote to the police commissioner this morning? That you mailed to the 43rd Street post office? Some friends of mine found it. They figure it's worth just about 40 grand.
0: You're one of the guys that stuck up the mail truck.
3: You want to make something of it? There's a big reward. There's a cop right outside the hotel. I kind of figured you'd play ball.
0: Where's the letter?
3: My friend's got it right outside in the car. Still got that dough on you in cash like the paper said?
0: Yes.
3: Come on.
0: All right.
3: You're a pretty lucky guy at that, pal. Suppose somebody else had got that letter.
0: Shh, shh,
3: don't worry, pal. Your secret is safe with me. Here's the card. I think he's here. He's acting real reasonable, too. Hey, get up the cash, pal. You recognize the letter, don't you?
0: Here's your money.
3: And here's your letter. Only don't try anything funny because we still know what that letter says. and the cops could always dig up the body and find out how your old lady really kicked off.

0: Sidney. I think he gets the idea. So long, pal. So long.
1: Officer! Officer! Those are the gangsters that held up the mail truck! I saw them this afternoon!
2: Hey, you! Now, you go call an ambulance. I'll stand by this man.
3: Okay.
4: What's up, Jerry?
2: No.
0: I just had a little shooting match with those mail runners. The other boys got him down the street. This poor man was shot when he fired back.
4: Yeah? What's this letter here in the street?
2: No, please. No.
4: To the police commissioner.
2: No, please.
0: This fellow that shot at it.
2: No.
0: And before he killed him. Hey, you'd better open it. Might be evidence.
2: No.
4: You better put a guard on this fellow at the hospital, Jerry.
0: Right, sir.
4: From the looks of this letter, he's going to stand trial for murder.

0: You'd better not talk anymore, Mr. Snell.
1: What's the difference? What's the difference how much I talk? That's what I wanted to tell them. What if they did get the letter? I'll never go to trial. Because I got luck, don't you see? It comes once in 100 years. And I got it. I got that kind of luck. And when you got that kind of luck, you can't lose. You can't lose. You can't lose.
0: Hello.
2: Hello.
0: You still here?
2: Oh, you know, I got to guard that fella Snell as long as he's here in the hospital. Yeah, but did you ever see the like of it? I don't suppose one man ever had so much luck in one day in the whole wide world. I guess his luck is played out now, right, though?
0: Funny. He said you can't lose.
2: Yeah, well, he's wrong. He's wrong there, because that lad's going to fry just as sure as my name is Jerry Maloney.
0: No, you're wrong, Jerry. His luck is still good.
2: Huh?
0: He's dead.

0: Suspense. Produced, edited, and directed by William Spear. Tonight you heard Mr. Dan Duryea as star of The Man Who Couldn't Lose. 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
1: Dan Duryea will soon be seen in Black Bart, a Universal International picture. 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
0: Next Friday, same time, Boris Karloff will be our star in a famous story by John Collier. 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

0: Yes, it's a wet Saturday. 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I'm Princey, Frederick Princey, just an ordinary family man. I've a son, a daughter, and a wife. I'd be out golfing now if it hadn't been for the rain.
1: I'm Mrs. Princey. I plan to drive over to the nurseries this afternoon for some arbiters. The boarders, you know. But...
2: oh, the whole lot of them make me sick. Yes, I'm George, son and heir. I had a date to go punting. Punting. Couldn't find the blasted punting as well, so I'm home, too.
1: I'm Millicent. I was going to play croquet. That's how I happened to have the malady.
3: Yes, that's the Princey family. We find them at home. Mrs. Princey, Millicent, George sprawled on a couch, Mr. Princey biting on a dry pipe. Their living room is dull and overstuffed. Rain beats at the windows. They are any middle-class family at home on a wet day, except for one small item. As you sit with them in the living room, you can see through the door to the sun porch a pair of men's feet encased in black boots. They look like the feet of a curate. There's a tenseness in the room. The air is charged with excitement, but the feet are very still.
4: Don't keep staring at them. Listen to me, all of you. Don't you see? They hang her. That's what they do. They hang her.
1: Oh, Fred, it's too awful.
4: Awful? It's catastrophic. A supposedly sweet, gentle, intelligent girl, respected, loved by the whole village, doing a thing like this. Think of the publicity, the disgrace. You think I'm going to resign from the bench, the vestry, sell out and live in some foggy hotel abroad? Oh, no, no.
1: No. No, I'll kill myself. I will. I will.
4: Don't be a fool.
2: Any more than you have been, the governor means.
4: Be quiet. Wouldn't be so bad if it were you. Everybody in the village knows you're not responsible. George.
2: Yes?
4: Get off that couch. Sit up on your spine. You might be of a little use here if you could think.
2: Listen, Governor, this isn't my funeral.
4: Oh, shut up. As long as I can remember, George, you've been a trial and a tribulation to me.
1: Oh, I can't stand it. I can't stand it.
4: You've got to stand it, my dear. And keep that hysterical note out of your voice. You hear?
1: Yes.
4: We are talking about the weather. Now, George.
2: Yeah?
4: George, if he fell down the old well, say, striking his head several times, what about it, eh?
2: I really don't know, Governor. What about it?
4: Don't be an ass. I'm asking you to think. He'd have had to hit the side several times in 30 or 40 feet and at all the correct angles. No, I'm afraid not. I'm afraid not. We'll have to go over it all again, Millicent.
1: Oh, no, Father. No, no. I couldn't.
4: Millicent, we must go over it all again.
1: Oh, Fred, you're torturing her.
2: Oh, face facts, Mater. With him lying there, no use pretending it's a picnic.
4: They might hang you, Millicent. Oh, stop that shaking. Stop it here. You must stop it. Just keep your voice quiet. Millicent, we are talking of the weather. Now, we will proceed.
1: I can't. Not without boots.
2: Oh, you should have thought of those boots, Millie. I'm not moving them.
4: Well, sit up, George. Stop shuffling your feet. Now, Millicent, look at me. Answer me truthfully, you hear? Answer me. You were in the croquet court.
1: Yes.
4: Who knew you were in love with this wretched curate?
2: Who? The whole village. They've been sniggering about it at the pub for 3 years past.
4: What a filthy mess. Millicent, we continue. You were on the croquet court.
1: Yes.
4: You were putting the croquet set into its box.
1: Yes. It was starting to rain. I was carrying the balls and mallets into the sun porch. The box was there.
4: You heard someone enter the garden gate and come across the yard?
1: Yes.
4: Could you see who it was?
1: No, not at first. I was going into the sun porch. I threw down all the mallets but the red one and turned around.
4: It was Withers?
1: Yes.
4: So you called him?
1: Yes.
4: Loudly? Did you call him loudly? Could anyone have heard?
1: No, Father, I'm sure not. I didn't really call him. I just spoke his name. He saw me as I went to the door. He just waved his hand and came over.
4: How can I find out from you whether there was anyone about? Whether he could have been seen?
1: I'm sure not, Father. I'm quite sure.
4: So, you both went into the sun porch?
1: Yes. It was raining hard then.
4: What did he say?
1: He said, "Hello, Millie." And excuse his coming in the back way, but he set out to walk over to Liston.
4: Yes.
1: And he said, passing the park, he seen the house and suddenly thought of me. And he thought he'd just look in for a moment. He had something to tell me.
4: Go on.
1: He said he was so happy. He wanted me to share it. He'd heard from the bishop he was to have a vicarage. And it wasn't only that. It meant he could marry. Then he began to stutter, get all confused. And of course, I thought he meant me.
4: Don't tell me what you thought. Tell me exactly what he said, nothing else.
1: Well...
4: Oh, stop crying. It's a luxury you can no longer afford. Tell me what happened.
1: He said, no. He said it wasn't me. It's Ella Bragdon Davis. And he was sorry and all that. Then he went to go.
4: And then?
1: I went mad. He turned his back. I had the red mallet of the croquet set in my hand. I forgot to drop it in the box that he came.
4: Did you shout or scream? I mean, as you hit him?
1: No. No, I'm sure I didn't.
4: Then?
1: I threw it down. I came straight in here. I went to look for Mother. Oh,
5: poor baby.
1: No! No, I won't leave the child alone, Fred.
2: Not such a child later. Millie, I had no idea
4: you
2: had...
4: Quiet. I'm thinking. You see, George, he probably told people he was going to Liston. Certainly no one knows he came here, for he didn't decide until he crossed the park. He might have been attacked in the woods. We must consider every detail. A curate with his head battered in.
1: Don't, Father, don't.
4: A curate... head battered in. Now, who would want to kill Withers?
6: Oh, kill Withers? Well, I would with pleasure. How do you do, Mrs. Princey?
1: Captain
6: Smart. Oh, sit down, pray. Mustn't get up for me, Mrs. Princey. You either, Millicent. My word. Just being neighborly on a bad day. I wanted to ask you about those dahlia bulbs, Princey. Took a shortcut on account of the rain and walked right in. Knew you wouldn't mind.
1: Oh, he heard you, Father.
4: We can all have our little jokes. Don't pretend to be shocked. This way, Smollett. This chair, facing the fireplace. Sit down, Mother.
7: We're just straightening the curtains to the sun porch, dear. It looks so gloomy out there. Might as well shut the rain out.
4: Just talking about a little theoretical curate killing, Smollett. You know, young people these days like thrillers.
6: Pass on his side. Justifiable pass on his side. Have you heard about Ella Bragdon Davis? I shall be most properly laughed at.
4: Why? Why should you be laughed at, Smollett?
6: No, oh, and a shot in that direction myself. They aren't said yet, too. Haven't you heard? She told most people. Now it'll look as if I got turned down for a white rat in a dog collar.
4: Oh, too bad.
6: Oh, fortune of war.
4: Yes, fortune of war. Odd how it happens, isn't it? Sit down, Smollett. Millicent, console Captain Smollett with your best light conversation. You too, Mother. George and I have something to look at outside. There's this rain, you know, but it's bad, very bad. Come, George.
2: Righto, Governor. Maybe we'll need raincoats, what?
4: Oh, I don't think so. Just make yourself at home, Smollett. Make yourself at home.
7: A cigarette, Captain Smollett?
4: Thank you. Thank you. Not the day to be going out.
7: It's something about the old well. Just off the sun porch door, you know. This terrible sodden weather seems to have loosened some of the stones.
4: Oh, too bad. Dash too bad. Spoils the tennis and croquet, I mean, a day like this. Doesn't it, Millie? Doesn't it, Millie?
1: Oh, yes, it does.
7: She was practicing out on the croquet court earlier, but, oh, do pull your chair nearer the fire, Captain. It was so damp, we thought it would be cozy to light it.
4: Thank you, I'm quite comfortable.
1: I hope you don't feel too bad about Ella Davis.
4: Can't always win. Can't see, though, what you women see in these bloodless clerics.
7: Oh, I always thought Mr. Withers is a very charming man.
4: Quite agree, but why should anyone want to marry him? You wouldn't want to marry him, would you, Millie?
1: Not now. That is, are you... Oh, no, of course not.
4: Smollett. Yes, Princess. Good Lord, man, you come in on a fellow suddenly.
5: Yes, I did. Oh, don't mind this old double-barrel shotgun. Been working on it. Smollett, may I have your attention for a minute? There's something on the sun porch I'd like to show you.
4: Why, yes, of course.
5: Smollett, George and I went out to see if we could shoot some rats which have been driven out of the old well by the high water. Afraid they might get into the house. Now you must listen to me very carefully. Very carefully, or you will be shot by accident.
4: Princey, what's got into you?
5: You heard me ask as you came in, who would kill Withers? You also heard Millicent make a comment, an unguarded comment.
4: Well, what of it?
5: Very little. Unless you were to hear that Withers had met a violent end this very afternoon. And that, my dear Smollett, is what you are going to hear.
4: What? Withers?
5: Yes.
4: Who killed him?
5: Millicent.
4: Good Lord.
5: Yes, it's a mess. And of course, you would have remembered and guessed.
4: Maybe, yes. Yes, I suppose I should.
5: Therefore, you constitute a problem.
4: Why did she kill him?
5: Oh, it's one of those disgusting things. Pitiable, too. She deluded herself that he was in love with her.
4: Good heavens, Millie. Oh, yes, of course, I see.
5: He had told her about the Davis girl.
4: I understand.
5: Now, I have no wish, as you will comprehend, that she should be proved either a lunatic or a murderess. I could hardly go on living here after that.
4: I suppose not.
5: On the other hand, you know about it.
4: Yes, I see that makes me a problem. You're wondering if I could keep my mouth shut. If I promise...
5: I am wondering if I could believe you.
4: But if I promise...
5: If things went smoothly, yes. But not if there was any sort of suspicion, any questioning. You would be afraid of being an accessory.
4: Why, I don't know.
5: I do. What are we going to do?
4: I can't see anything else. You'd never be fool enough to do me in. You can't get rid of two corpses.
5: Oh, I regard it as a better risk than the other. It could be an accident. Or you and Withers could both disappear. There are possibilities in that.
4: Listen, you can't.
5: I can, but there may be a way out. There is. Smollett, you gave it to me yourself.
4: I did what?
5: You said you would kill Withers. You have a motive.
4: Oh, look here, I was joking. Of course you saw that.
5: You are always joking. Listen, Smollett, I can't trust you. You must trust me, else I will kill you now in the next minute. I mean that. You can choose between dying and living.
4: Go on.
5: Now, there's the old well just outside the sun porch door. That's where I'm going to put Withers. No one outside knows he has come up here this afternoon. No one will ever look there for him unless you tell them. You must give me evidence that you have murdered Withers.
4: I murdered him? Why do you want that?
5: So that I shall be dead sure that you will never open your lips on the subject.
4: I see.
5: What evidence? George, hit him in the face.
2: Sure.
7: George, stop.
5: Keep out of this.
2: Captain, you should be more careful. Look what your teeth did to my knuckles.
5: Again, George.
2: Okay.
7: I can't stand it. All right.
5: Keep quiet. You women, keep out of this. I'm sorry, Smollett, but there must be traces of a struggle between you and Withers. Then it will not be altogether safe for you to go to the police.
8: But can't you take my word, man?
5: I will when we are finished. George?
2: Yes?
5: Get the croquet, Mary.
2: Right, Governor.
5: Take your handkerchief to it. In there, on the sun porch floor.
2: Yes. Yes, I got it, Governor. There, Captain. There's the weapon.
5: As I told you, Smollett. Now, you'll just grasp the end that mashed Withers' head. I shall shoot you if you don't.
8: But good Lord, you can't. All right.
5: There. That's it. Now deposit it out by the side of the house. Out of the rain, of course. No. Wait, George. First, you'd better pull a few hairs out of his head and put them under the nails of Withers' right hand.
8: Prince, have you gone mad? Do you know what you're doing?
5: With this gun? Yes. Go ahead, George.
2: Sorry to mush your hair up, Captain.
5: Shut up, Smollett.
2: There. That's all we need. Now for Withers, and we'll fix it right up. Be right with you, Governor.
5: Smollett, you may turn around. Withers is just there in the sun porch. Draw back the curtain.
8: Good Lord, Prince.
5: Yes. Messy. But we'll get him fixed up. Now you, Smollett, you've just got to drag him through the door and dump him in the old well.
2: Just beyond the door, Captain.
8: I won't touch him. I won't. I...
5: All right. Stand aside. Out of range, George.
2: Right.
5: Only one place I want this bullet to go.
7: Father.
5: Keep quiet. My aim's none too good.
8: Wait a minute.
5: Better, Smollett. Much better. Go on now. In here. You'll have to take him outside.
2: By the shoulders ought to do it, Captain.
5: Keep quiet, George. Go on, Smollett. Go on. You've seen dead men before. Drag him. I'll just hold the gun here to make sure that everything goes all right.
7: Oh, Mother, come away from the dining window, dear. Don't look. But, Captain Smollett, your father is a very resourceful man, Millicent. I'm sure what he's doing is right.
1: But the Captain, I can't stand it.
7: You mustn't question your dear father.
2: I say, are you two still at it? There's enough trouble around here without blubbering.
7: I'm not blubbering, George Pinsley.
5: So, you see, Smollett, everything is perfect. They never looked in our way. You see how safe it is?
8: I guess it is.
5: Oh, good heavens, man, you're dripping wet. Why didn't you slip your raincoat on?
8: Tea ready, my dear?
7: In just a minute, dear. I'll ring for Bridget.
5: Exactly what you need, Smollett. Cup of tea. Best thing in the world to ward off a cold. Sit down, won't you? Oh, don't mind getting the chair wet. Cigarette? Help yourself. I stick to my pipe, you know. Funny how...
9: Princess, everything's hot, ma'am.
7: Oh, Bridget, yes. Put the tray in front of me here, on the table.
9: Yes, ma'am.
7: That's it.
2: I say, Captain, you've gone and cut your lip.
8: I just knocked it.
7: Oh, how dreadful. Here, Bridget.
9: Yes,
7: ma'am. Give the Captain this cup.
8: No, thank you. I rather think I'd be running along now, if you don't mind.
7: Why, Captain Smollett, without any tea? Oh,
8: if you don't mind, Mrs. Princey, if I could just have my raincoat.
2: Oh, I'll get it for you, Captain.
5: Oh, this is very distressing, Smollett, very.
8: Oh, I'll be all right presently, I'm sure.
2: Here we are. Now, let me help you.
8: Oh, thank you. Thank you, young man.
2: There.
5: I'd better go out the front way, Smollett. The walk is dry.
2: Oh, let me hold the door for you, Captain.
5: Don't worry, old fellow. Don't worry at all.
8: No, I... Good afternoon.
5: Nothing serious, I imagine. Little rest and he'll be as right as rain. By the way, Millicent, you're not looking any too well.
7: No, not well at all. I'm sure it was that croquet court. Being outdoors in weather like this is simply foolhardy.
2: The maid is right, Millie. You saw what happened to Captain Smollett.
7: Oh, come along, dear. I shall give you a hot foot bath and put you to bed. And a couple of days in bed, and you'll be fine again.
5: Get plenty of rest, Millicent, and don't worry about a thing. That's the best cure.
2: Well, I guess I'll have a little rest too, Governor. It's a fine afternoon for a nap.
5: Indeed it is, son. Well, enjoy yourself. I'll see you later. I'll see you all later.
10: Your number, please?
11: Oh, would you get me the police station, please?
10: Police station? Right away, sir.
12: Police headquarters, Sergeant Yancey speaking.
11: Oh, hello, Sergeant. This is Princey of Abbott's Road. I believe you know me.
12: Oh, indeed I do, Mr. Princey.
11: Sergeant, a horrible thing has just happened. Quite extraordinary. Murder, in fact.
12: Murder?
11: I'm afraid it looks rather bad for a close friend of ours, unfortunately. We saw him do it. I think you'd better send someone over right away.
12: Well, our man should be there right about now, Mr. Princey.
11: I beg your pardon?
12: I say, our man should be there now. Constable Martin has his post right below your house there. Just rang in. Seems Captain Smollett was with him.
11: Captain Smollett?
12: He reported some rather queer goings-on at your place. But I certainly didn't understand it was murder. Just don't touch anything, Mr. Princey. And don't worry. Don't worry at all.
11: No. No, no, no. I won't, Sergeant. Thank you.
8: Governor! Governor, where are you?
11: I'm right here. Stop shouting.
8: We have some visitors, Governor.
11: Oh, yes. Yes, I can see that. Well, Constable, good afternoon.
13: Good afternoon, Mr. Princey.
11: And Smollett, I say what a remarkable fellow you are, coming back like this. Here to reenact the crime?
14: Only the one against me, Princey. The one against the curate I'll leave to you people.
11: Extraordinary sense of humor.
13: Mr. Princey, I just had a look at what's in your well. Not a pretty sight, that. Not pretty at all.
11: Yes, Captain Smollett was thorough, if nothing else.
13: You saw him when he did it, sir, out in the back?
11: No, quite. We were just returning from a walk. Smollett evidently had been laying for the curate, hiding out in those bushes by the road, I imagine.
13: He was never inside this house.
11: Never.
13: And you say, Captain?
14: I say that while I was inside this house, a guest of the family, I was coerced into dragging the curate's body outside and dumping it in the well.
13: Well, there we are.
14: Not entirely, Constable. I'll just remove my raincoat. There. And demonstrate how damp I got my clothes when I went outside without it.
13: No. That's interesting, isn't it?
11: Quite. He undoubtedly removed his coat at some point between here and your post. I might as well tell you that his weapon, a red croquet mallet, is out by the side of the house. I shouldn't be at all surprised, but that you'll find his fingerprints all over it.
14: All over the end of the mallet, Constable. The end that mashed Withers' head. And not the end I'd have had to grasp in order to do the mashing.
13: Governor!
11: That's a decent try, Smollett. But it won't work. There must be other evidences, Constable. You'll undoubtedly find them when you examine the body.
14: Oh, he means my hair under Withers' nail. Well, sir, if you look carefully, I believe you'll find a few of my precious hairs under his son's nails, too.
11: Here, what are you trying to... Constable, this is an utter waste of time. So far as the violent struggle between Smollett and Withers is concerned, Smollett's face speaks for itself. Quite eloquently, I believe.
14: Oh, but no more eloquently than your son's knuckles. As you see, Constable, a fresh abrasion. He did that on my teeth. Or did he?
11: What?
14: I say, or did he? He might have done that on Withers' teeth.
11: Oh, I see. I see what you mean.
8: But I didn't. Governor, he said I...
11: Keep still, you nitwit. Let me think.
14: As a matter of fact, George, the more I think of it, the more I'm convinced it was your voice I heard. Quite a vigorous quarrel. Something about the curate jilting your sister.
11: Oh, don't be ridiculous, Smollett.
14: Very well, Princey. If your son didn't do it, who did?
13: That's what I'd like to know. How about it, Mr. Princey?
5: Well, that is a sticker, all right.
14: George, my boy, it looks like you're elected.
8: Elected?
15: What do you mean? I didn't do it. Why, I don't have nothing to do.
11: Keep your mouth shut, will you?
15: I won't. I'm not going to take the blame for her. Millie did it. She did it with that mallet. I saw her.
11: You could prove that?
15: Prove it? Yes, her fingerprints on the mallet, the handle.
11: Why, George, don't you remember when you made me touch the mallet? Huh? When you picked it up with your handkerchief?
15: No,
11: George, I'm sure you wiped that handle clean. Oh, well, I could hardly expect you to remember that if you can't even remember killing the curate.
15: Governor, I
11: told you to keep still.
15: But, Governor, you're not going to turn me over.
11: Long as I can remember, George, you've been a trial and a tribulation to me.
15: Governor,
11: you shouldn't have done it, son. You really shouldn't.
14: No, George, that was definitely wrong. I say, Princey, I think I'll have that cup of tea after all. Nothing like it in weather like this.
3: Wet Saturday, from the short story by John Collier. 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

0: 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Tonight from Hollywood, we bring you a most unusual broadcast, starring a famous radio couple who have never before appeared in a story of this kind, Mr. Ozzie Nelson and Miss Harriet Hilliard. You are accustomed to hearing our stars in their own comedy show, but tonight, Ozzie and Harriet appear for us as a couple who are driven to the plotting of murder in Too Little to Live On by Robert Richards, a play well calculated to keep you in suspense.
1: Does it matter now? How do you think anything could matter any more to me now? You should have let me die. That was the best way. That's all that matters to me now is that I want to die. That's all I care about, being dead. Thought about it before this morning or not. It might have crossed our minds sometime, one or the other of us, I don't know. But we never talked about it, never. Never before this morning. And then this morning, everything just seemed to come to a head. Every little thing that had happened all those months and years just seemed to pile up at once. It just seemed as though this morning was the last straw.
2: Hi, honey.
1: Hello, darling. Your breakfast is there keeping warm on the back of the stove. I get it for you, but I'm already late with his.
2: That's all right.
1: You better hurry, though.
2: No, I'm not going to the office today.
1: You're not?
2: He wants me to stick around. His lawyer's coming over sometime today.
1: His lawyer?
2: Yeah, don't you remember?
1: I guess I forgot.
2: Yeah, his lawyer's coming over, so I have to stick around the house all day.
1: Couldn't you go over to the office and come back?
2: No, that's not the way he wants it. He says the lawyer's coming, but he doesn't know when. At least that's his story.
1: Well, maybe he really doesn't know.
2: Oh, he knows all right. Not that it matters much. I don't have any appointments today anyway. People around here wouldn't have their teeth fixed if you paid them to.
1: Well, they can't help it if they're poor, Dave.
2: I didn't say they could. I just said they can't afford to go to the dentist. And I'm the dentist they can't afford to go to.
1: I know. Oh, darling, if we could only move to another neighborhood, then at least you could start building a decent practice.
2: Sure. How? With what?
1: I know.
2: With Uncle Ed's money, when we get it. At least that's what we've been telling ourselves the last 3 years.
1: Well, couldn't we talk to him? Couldn't we?
2: He likes to see us have it tough. Likes to have us dependent on that money. That's all he lives for, and he'll probably live to be 100.
1: Well, we've just got to be patient, Dave. Oh, there he is. He's up. I've got to hurry.
2: I think at least he'd spend enough dough to have some decent tires put on that wheelchair of his so it wouldn't bump around over our heads like a 10-ton truck day and night.
1: Well, I suppose we ought to be thankful he doesn't spend his money. In a way.
2: Have you seen him this morning?
1: Uh-huh.
2: How's he feeling?
1: About the same, I guess. He made me bring his lemon juice and water down and heat it up again. Said it wasn't hot enough. Willie almost bit me again.
2: Yeah, that mutt.
1: Well, dog's getting old. I suppose he can't help it. Any more than Uncle Ed.
2: They could both help it. He wants it that way. He gets a kick out of it. Now it's got so we even have to kowtow to a snarling little mutt. He sits there and laughs.
1: We've just got to be patient, Dave.
2: One thing, when we get that $30,000, we sure will have earned it.
1: Dave.
2: Yeah?
1: What about the lawyer?
2: What about it?
1: I mean, what do you suppose it means?
2: What should it mean? He's always getting that guy over here every 3 or 4 months and going into some kind of a huddle.
1: But why should he want you here?
2: Well, he probably needs us both as witnesses to something.
1: You know, he's been talking an awful lot lately about that orphanage over in Brooklyn.
2: Sure, and last winter all he could talk about was some foundling home for stray dogs down in Pennsylvania. He's just cracking the whip, that's all, to see us jump.
1: Oh, Dave, if he was to change his will now after all we've been through...
2: Oh, don't worry, he won't.
1: Oh, there he goes. He's something for his breakfast. Let's see. I hope his eggs are right. Get the coffee off the back of the stove, darling, while I get a cup.
2: Okay. Take it easy. It's all right, honey. It's only a cup.
1: I know. Sometimes it makes me so nervous. I feel as though I was going crazy.
2: Take it easy, dear. Here, let me get ready.
1: No. No, I'm all right now. There's a pan of milk warming on the stove. Fill this bowl about half full and break up a handful of those little dog biscuits in it.
2: Okay.
1: Sugar, salt, pepper, cream. All right, come on. Open the door for me, will you, darling?
2: Here, I'll carry the tray.
1: No, he likes to have me bring it.
2: What's the difference?
1: Oh, don't ask me, Dave. Oh, the paper for him. Oh, you've got it.
2: Well, I haven't read the paper yet myself.
1: You can read it later. Come on. Here's your breakfast, Uncle Ed.
3: All right.
1: I'm sorry I was a little late.
3: Well, set it down, set it down. I heard what you said about the paper, David. If it's getting so you even begrudge a little thing like that to a helpless invalid.
2: No, I don't begrudge it, Uncle Ed. Here's your paper.
3: So important for you to read the paper, why don't you subscribe for two of them?
2: I'm afraid the budget in this family won't stand for little luxuries like that.
3: Ah, when I was your age, I had my first $1,000 in the bank.
2: Well, things were a little different in those days, Uncle Ed.
3: I was a little different. That's what the difference was. All right, set Willie's breakfast down for him, Myra. No, no, not there. Over by his bed where he can get at it.
1: Yes, Uncle Ed. I'm afraid Willie doesn't like me anymore.
2: Here, I'll give it to him.
3: Hey, hey, stop that! You dare strike that dog, David!
2: I wasn't going to hit him. I just want him to let go of my sleeve.
3: Poor Willie. Oh. Well, if Myra would take him out once in a while, he wouldn't feel that way.
1: I take him out any time you ask me to, Uncle Ed.
3: I forget sometimes. You want to do it without my asking. Well, you can go now. I know you don't want to stay any longer than you have to. Oh, Myra, hand me my glasses over on the bureau.
1: Glasses? Yes, Uncle Ed. Here.
3: Oh, what, Myra, you fool!
1: Oh, Uncle Ed, I'm so sorry. Maybe I can mend them.
3: Of course you can't mend them. They're broken, you idiot.
2: Don't talk to her like that.
3: What's that?
2: I said don't talk to her like that.
1: Dave, please.
3: Oh, I see. Now you're trying to bully me. A helpless old man in a wheelchair. Well, I won't stand for it.
1: Uncle Ed, he didn't mean anything.
3: I made my bargain with you, David, and I intend to keep it, as long as you do. I've never complained about the care you've given me, although heaven knows it's been little enough. But don't think for a minute I'll stand for anything like this.
2: I'm sorry, Uncle Ed.
3: I'm afraid that's scarcely enough.
2: Well, it won't happen again. Look, I'll get the glasses fixed. I know a guy that can do it right away.
3: Probably take a week, and in the meantime, I'll be as blind as a bat. And don't expect me to pay for it.
2: No, don't worry. I'll pay for it. You'll have them back tonight.
3: Oh. Well, this reminds me, David. Be sure that you're here when my lawyer comes today.
2: I'll be here. That's why I stayed home from the office.
3: Well, that's all for now. Oh, and I suppose neither of you's taken the trouble lately to find out which of my prescriptions need refilling.
2: Oh, yeah, I was thinking of that yesterday.
3: Oh, were you? Well, let's do it now. Bismuth's entirely gone. Look, entirely gone. You better get another bottle of iron tonic. Let me see, the drops? Yeah, that's all right for now. And the thiocyanate. You better get that refilled, too, while you're at it. Take the bottle and the bismuth, too.
2: Yeah, I'll go right away, Uncle Ed.
3: Yes, you do, and you come right back. You know that I must have my bismuth not later than 20 minutes after each meet.
2: Yes, I know. Come on, Myra. I hate myself. Oh, take it easy, dear. It's all right. It's all right now.
1: Oh, Dave, I've tried. I've tried, but I can't go on like this.
2: Oh, take it easy, honey. It won't be much longer.
1: Oh, we've been saying that for 3 years. We're like prisoners. We can't go out of the house together because somebody has to be with him. We can't have friends in because they disturb him. Oh, Dave, we can't even have a baby.
2: I could kill him. Sometimes I could kill him.
1: Dave, don't.
2: I mean it. When I see what he's doing to you, when I see him making a slave out of you, making a nervous wreck out of you so you can't even call your soul your own.
1: No, no, Dave, please. Please, I'm all right now.
2: Sure, we made a bargain, like he said. But not this kind of a bargain.
1: Oh, darling, I know it's just as bad for you as it is for me. It's just that I'm here alone with him all day. I'm sorry, I shouldn't have let myself go that
2: way. No, I hate myself. Myra, if I'd known I was going to be like this.
1: It's not your fault, darling. I knew what we were doing.
2: I'm not even a man anymore. I let him sit there and say things to my wife that a man wouldn't take from anybody on earth, but I take it. I take it and smile.
1: Oh, Dave, Dave, it's not your fault.
2: Oh, it is my fault. If I was any kind of a man, I'd do something about it.
1: Well, there's nothing to do, don't you see? I should never have acted like this. We've just got to be patient and wait, that's all.
2: Wait. Maybe another 3 years, maybe 10 more years.
1: Oh, honey.
2: Oh, what's the use of kidding ourselves? How do we know how long it's going to take him to die? Sometimes I don't even think he's sick. Sometimes I think he's just putting it on to make us wait on him.
1: But the doctor says...
2: He could fool the doctors. It's been done. Even when he does die, how can we ever be sure?
1: Dave, you don't...
2: I think he's just that mean, yes. Snatch the money away at the last minute and die laughing at us.
1: But he said it was a bargain. He said he
2: You
1: promised.
2: Think promises mean anything to him?
1: Well, could he do it without... I mean, with...
2: Do what?
1: Change his will?
2: Well, sure he could do it anytime he wanted to.
1: Without even telling us?
2: There's nothing that says he has to tell us anything.
1: Oh, Dave, the lawyer.
2: Yeah, I know.
1: Today. Why does he have to come today of all days? After I broke his glasses and you hollered at him?
2: Yeah, I know.
1: Could he do it just like that today?
2: Sure. He could do it today. He could do it any time. We'd never know until he told us.
1: Oh, he wouldn't. He couldn't.
2: Why not? He might just as well do it anyway. He'll hold it over us in the last minute like he did just now, till we probably die of heart failure before he does.
1: But you said just a few minutes ago.
2: I know. I've been kidding myself for 3 years, but not anymore.
1: Well, Dave, what are we going to do? What can we do?
2: I don't know, Myra. I don't know. Yet?
1: If only something could happen.
2: Like what? Nothing's going to happen, Myra. Unless we make it happen.
1: Dave, we couldn't.
2: Well, we can't go on like this either.
1: We can tell him to
2: and
1: go.
2: And throw away 3 years of our lives? The 3 years we've rotted in this dump? We've earned that money. $10,000 a year isn't half enough for what we've gone
1: Dave,
2: through.
1: Dave, I don't care about
2: well,
1: the money.
2: Well, I do. Anybody but him, I'd feel different. I don't have any more feeling about him than I do that dog up there.
1: Dave, you don't really mean...
2: I don't know what I mean. Listen, I've got to go over to the drugstore and get his medicine.
1: All right. Hurry back.
2: I'll only be a minute. It's just across the street.
1: Dave.
2: Yeah?
1: What about the lawyer?
2: What about him?
1: Well, what if he should come now?
2: Yeah, well, keep an eye out for him.
1: But what if he comes?
2: I don't know. I've got to think. Stall him off. Tell him something.
1: What should I tell him?
2: Tell him the old man's sick. He can't see him.
1: Sick?
2: Yeah, sick.
1: All right, Dave. Oh, Dave, have you got his glasses?
2: Yeah, I'll give them to Mr. Herman at the drugstore. He knows an oculist right here in the neighborhood. He wouldn't mind sending them over.
1: All right, hurry.
4: Well... Good morning, Dr. O'Connor.
2: Oh, good morning, Clancy.
4: Taking the day off today?
2: Yeah, that's right. Taking it easy.
4: Say, how's the old gentleman this morning?
2: Oh, he's all right.
4: Well, I'm glad to hear it, glad to hear it. He's a fine old man.
2: Hello, Mr. Herman.
5: Well, Dr. O'Connor, you come for your regular batch of medicines, I suppose.
2: Yeah, that's right.
5: How is Mr. O'Connor? Better, I hope.
2: Well, I'm afraid he's been having a little pain lately.
5: Oh, that's too bad. He's such a courageous old man, so cheerful.
2: Yes.
5: Every time I go by and he's sitting up there by his window, he waves. Always he sends his little remembrance at Christmas. Yes, your uncle is a real gentleman.
2: Yeah, that's right.
5: Well, what will it be today?
2: Oh, the iron tonic... Bismuth, 100 tablets, and refill the thiocyanate prescription. Here, I brought the bottle.
5: All right, I'll get it for you right away. You got a prescription for the thiocyanate, a new one?
2: No, but I'll sign it.
5: Oh, sure, that's right, you can sign it. You know how it is, Doctor, we got to be careful of these things.
2: You better give me the big tablets this time.
5: Sure thing. You reach just over the counter there, you'll find the prescription blank. Just below there. You got it?
2: Oh, yeah, thanks.
5: Now, there we are.
2: Don't bother wrapping.
5: All right. Let's see. That's 487.
2: 487. Here. Here, I got it even. Oh, and say, Mr. Hammond, I wonder if you could do me a little favor.
5: Why, surely anything, Doctor.
2: My uncle broke his glasses this morning.
5: Oh, say, that's too bad.
2: Yeah, he's almost helpless without them.
5: Yes, that's right. I know he is.
2: Yeah, I wonder if you could send him around to a good oculist in the neighborhood.
5: Why, sure I could. No trouble at all.
2: I'd go myself, but... Well, he's not feeling too well this morning, and I ought to get right back. Whatever the bill is, you know I'm good for it.
5: Don't you worry about that. Why, sure, I'll do that right away for you, Dr. O'Connor.
2: Yeah, well, thanks.
5: Thank you, Dr. O'Connor.
4: Give the old gentleman my best, Doctor.
2: Sure, I will.
6: Dave?
2: Yeah, the lawyer come?
6: No, did you get the glasses?
2: Yeah, I gave them to Mr. Hammond. Come on in the kitchen. I got the medicine, Myra.
6: Oh?
2: Myra, do you know what these things are that he's been taking?
6: No, not exactly.
2: Well, this is bismuth. The stuff he takes after each meal, three or four of them. The stuff he's due to take right now.
6: Dave.
2: Now, wait a minute. These are thiocyanate. He only takes these once in a while for his heart. Just one of them. Less that... One, because I got bigger tablets this time.
6: Dave, what are you trying to say?
2: I'm trying to say, if he took three or four of these instead of his bismuth, by mistake, it would kill him.
6: Dave, no.
2: By mistake, I say.
6: It couldn't be.
2: Yes, it could. Look at the tablets. Can you tell them apart?
6: Hardly.
2: If they were in the wrong bottle.
6: Afterwards, they know if they're in the wrong bottle, they'd know that somebody...
2: No, he'd think it was all right from the shape. But afterwards, we'd put him back in the right bottle.
6: Well, then they'd know it couldn't be a mistake. They'd know he could read right on the bottle from the label.
2: No, they wouldn't. They'd know he couldn't read the label. They'd know he couldn't read anything.
6: His glasses.
2: That's right, his glasses. And the oculist would have to swear to it.
6: Dave, are you sure he can't see?
2: He's blind as a bat without him. That much I know is real.
6: But Dave...
2: Don't you see? It's the only way, Myra. It's a chance of a lifetime. No tampering with anything. No changing labels so they could analyze glue if they got suspicious. None of that.
6: I know, but...
2: And don't forget his lawyer's coming today.
6: Well, couldn't we just tell him to go?
2: What about the money?
6: Oh, Dave, I can't think. The front door.
2: That must be the lawyer now. Yeah, it is. I can see him standing outside.
6: What should we do?
2: Get rid of him.
6: Well, hurry before he rings again. He might hear it.
2: What'll I tell him?
6: Well, what you told me to tell him, that he's had a bad turn. We're calling the doctor. And then if he asks any questions any time, we could say it was...
2: Yeah. All right. Well, good morning, Mr. Eldridge.
7: How do you do, Dr. O'Connor?
2: I'm sorry you had to come way out here, but my uncle has had sort of a bad turn.
7: Oh, I'm so sorry. Nothing serious.
2: No, we're calling the doctor. I don't think it's anything serious, Mr. Eldridge. I don't see how it could be.
7: Why, no.
2: But he was wondering if you could come back some other day.
7: Oh, I see. Well, it's just a matter of his signature on a document.
2: Yeah, well, I'm really afraid he is not good, Mr. Eldridge.
7: I see. Well, perhaps I could phone him later in the day. I could phone him. There'd be no objection to that, would there?
2: No. But if there's any message, I could give it to him later.
7: Yes, well, you might say that I've made the changes that he requested. He'll know what I mean.
2: All right, I'll do that. And thank you, Mr. Eldridge.
7: Thank you, Doctor. Good day, sir.
2: Goodbye.
6: Has he gone?
2: Yeah.
6: Did he?
2: No. It was all right.
6: What is it, Dave? Did he say anything?
2: Oh, he said that he'd made the changes, whatever they were, and that he'd understand. He said that all he wanted was his signature on some document.
6: His will?
2: He didn't say that.
6: Oh.
2: Now or never, Myra.
6: Oh, Dave, let me just think. Just for a minute.
2: Come on, what about it?
6: Yes. All right.
2: All right. Here are the two bottles. Come on now.
6: Oh, Dave, no.
2: You've got to come.
6: Why?
2: Because you have.
6: All right.
2: You don't have to say anything.
6: All right.
8: Someone at the front door?
2: No, there hasn't been anyone here. Has there, Myra?
6: No.
8: Oh, I thought it might have been Mr. Eldridge.
2: Here, I got your medicine.
8: Well, you took long enough about it.
2: I'll put it over here by the bed where you can get it.
8: Oh. Well, what do you want, Myra?
6: I just came to get your tray. Didn't Willie like his breakfast?
8: Oh, it was too hot, of course. I'm going to give it to him now.
5: Have you got water for your pills?
8: Yes. What about my glasses?
5: Oh, they'll be ready this evening.
8: Oh, all right. And you show Mr. Eldridge up here the minute he arrives.
5: Yes, I will, Uncle Ed. Yes. Want me to take the tray?
6: No. I got it. Oh, Dave, how could we?
2: What's the use of that? It's done now.
6: It's horrible.
2: Is it?
6: Don't you realize that we're... that it's...
2: Murder? All right, it is, and I'm glad.
6: Dave, don't say that.
2: What's the difference what you call it? It was the only thing to do. It's even better for him this way.
6: David, I'm afraid.
2: There's nothing to be afraid of.
6: Listen.
2: Yeah. He's wheeled himself over to take his pills.
6: Dave, does it... will it take long?
2: At his age, and if his heart is anything like what the doctor says it is, no.
6: Is it...
2: painful? No. Like a heart attack, that's all.
6: What was that?
2: He must have fallen.
6: Then he...
2: Yeah. In a minute, anyway.
6: We ought to go up.
2: No, wait a minute.
6: But the bottles...
2: there's plenty of time.
6: Shouldn't you wear gloves or something?
2: No, I thought it out. It'd look funnier if there weren't any fingerprints.
6: David, we ought to go up. Even if... I mean, it would look better.
2: Oh, all right.
6: We'll have to call the doctor.
2: We'll have to anyway, either way.
6: I suppose.
2: Don't worry. It won't be like that.
6: The wheelchair's empty.
2: He's not here. Quick, look in the closet.
6: No. Under the bed. Dave. Look, Willie.
2: He's dead. The dog is dead, Myra.
6: But how?
2: There's a note on the chair.
6: Oh. What? Dave, what is it?
2: It's from him. It says, "My dear, dear niece and nephew, the thing has at last occurred which I have always known would someday inevitably occur. Poor little Willie has given his life to save mine."
6: No.
2: It may interest you to know that from my window I saw Mr. Eldridge leaving the house. I also suspect that the incident of breaking my glasses was not quite an accident. And so, my dear children,

0: I will see you in court. Your loving Uncle Ed. P.S. Did you hear my body fall? I thought you would like that. I did.
1: How could he have gotten out?
0: Oh, down the front stairs while we were...
1: You said he couldn't read the label.
0: He didn't. He tried it on the dog.
1: What can he do?
0: Attempted murder. 20 years to life.
1: But would they believe...
0: They'd believe what everybody else believes. A fine old gentleman.
1: Why?
0: There it is.
1: David.
0: Yes.
1: Are there any more?
0: What?
1: The pills?
0: Myra.
1: There isn't anything else to do, is there, Dave?
0: No. I guess not.
1: Are there more? Enough?
0: Yes. Of the little ones in my pocket.
1: These?
0: Yeah.
1: How many?
0: Oh, half a dozen.
1: You said it didn't hurt?
0: No. Not much.
1: Oh, David, I did so want to have children. Door.
0: Look out the window. See who it is.
1: Oh, Dave, I'm afraid.
0: What's there to be afraid of now?
1: Couldn't we go away somewhere, some other country?
0: With what? It's probably the police now.
1: David, here.
0: You'd better go down and tell them something, anything, just so they'll leave us alone. Give us some time.
1: Yes, all right.
0: Myra.
1: Yes.
0: Goodbye, darling.
1: No, wait.
0: Go on.
1: Goodbye.

0: Yes, officer?
1: Good evening, Mrs. O'Connor. I'm sorry, but...
0: Yes, Clancy, I know.
1: I'm afraid you don't, ma'am. I've got some bad news for you, Mrs. O'Connor, about your uncle.
0: Yes, Clancy, yes.
1: I don't know how he could have got out there, but he was just hit by a car.
0: Yes. Hit?
1: Yes, ma'am. He's dead.
0: Dead?
1: Yes.
0: Dead?

That's all. I tried, but they stopped me. David had died before I got there. That's all. I just wanted to have children. I wish I was dead.

0: Suspense. Produced, edited, and directed by William Spear. Tonight you heard Ozzie Nelson and Harriet Hilliard as stars of Too Little to Live On. Now Mr. Spear joins our stars at the microphone.
1: Ozzie and Harriet, may I tell you sincerely that you are great.
2: Well, thank you indeed, Bill. Do you really mean it?
1: I certainly do.
3: Well, thanks. It's been a real experience to do a show of this kind, Bill. I don't know about Ozzie there, but I never plotted a murder before.
2: Now, we had such a fine accomplice in the control booth, too.
1: I'm blushing attractively. Incidentally, I'm told that you inherit this broadcast time next week.
2: Yeah, that's right, Bill. Next Friday night at the same time, Harriet and I will be acting like ourselves again in our own show, The Adventures of Ozzie, that's me, and Harriet, that's her. This is our last Sunday coming up.
1: Uh-huh.
3: How about Suspense, Bill? You're changing time, too, aren't you?
1: We are, and we have some pretty exciting things planned. 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
2: Oh, a full hour. That's wonderful.
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1: Well, with us every Saturday during the series, as the man who'll lay down the welcome mat and play host to our listeners, will be a very, very distinguished star. I'm very happy and very honored to have him with us. I'll give you another hint. He's an actor-director.
3: I guess you're going to...

0: Just wait for his name, huh?
1: Just creating suspense, Harriet. The gentleman's name is Mr. Robert Montgomery.
0: Oh, that's really something.
2: Oh, Bob is great, Bill. Ought to be a wonderful series. Well, shall we wish each other some kind of good luck or something?
1: Fine. I'm sure you've had a Merry Christmas, so let's put in a plug for a Happy New Year to you and a Happy Friday from now on, too.
2: And a Happy Saturday to you, Bill.
3: Ozzy and Harriet appeared through the courtesy of International Silver Company, creators of International Sterling and 1847 Rogers Brothers Silver Plate. Tonight's suspense play, Too Little to Live On, was written by Robert Richards. Appearing in it were Joseph Kearns, who played Uncle Ed, Wally Mayer, Frank Albertson, and Jerry Hausner. Music composed by Lucian Morawek was conducted by Lud Gluskin. 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

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Tonight's titles were Clock and the Rope, Man Who Couldn't Lose, Wet Saturday, and Too Little to Live On. 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Tune in next Thursday evening, same time, same place, for another set of thrilling and awesome thriller shows, here on Audio Theater. This is your hostess, Heather, saying thanks for listening. Until then, have a good one.

Good evening, this is your hostess, Zoe. Welcome to Audio Theater for Wednesday, April 15, 2026. This evening I present a quad play from the old-time radio series, The Lone Ranger. Tonight's titles are as follows. Jailed for Wrestling, Stolen Diamond, Land for the Railroad, and Border Dope Smuggling. This set of shows aired on the evenings of August 26, 29, 31, and September 2, 1938. Now, sit back and relax, as The Lone Ranger brings you tonight's feature. Enjoy this featured presentation.

A fiery horse with the speed of light, a cloud of dust, and a hearty, hi-oh, Silver, the Lone Ranger.

0: When the rich grazing land of Texas was opened to settlers, it brought wealth to many, but the honest ranchers found it hard to protect their property from outlaws and cattle rustlers. It was then that the masked rider of the plains rode in the cause of justice. Astride his great horse, Silver, he fought crime and criminals throughout the western United States, and no man did more to bring law and order to the frontier. And now return with us to those thrilling days when the West was young. From out of the past come the thundering hoofbeats of Silver. The Lone Ranger rides again.
1: Come on, Silver! Tonto's waiting for us in Crow Valley!

0: Nestling at the foot of the High Ridge Mountains, Crow Valley was large and fertile enough to support half a dozen prosperous ranches. One of these, the Lazy M, was owned by Bill Owens, an old-time cattleman who had been the first to settle in the region. We see him now with his foreman, Utah Simpson, who had been in Bill's employ for more than 20 years. They are riding near the edge of the valley in the shadow of the towering hills.
1: By the great horn, too, Utah. If we don't get evidence against that fellow this time, we might just well give up.
2: But I ain't hoping for much. I got a notion Nate Finch is plenty smart.
1: Smart? I've been missing more critters in the last 3 years since he come here than in the whole 27 I was here before.
2: You needn't tell me, I know.
1: Utah.
2: Huh?
1: There's been horsemen here. Hold there.
2: Whoa.
1: Take a look there. And over there.
2: By golly, someone was here sure enough.
1: And them pets weren't made by Injuns ponies neither. The horses made them was plenty hefty.
2: Oh, wait.
1: Yeah?
2: Them tracks lead over to them trees. And they're mighty fresh. Maybe...
1: We're going to take a look-see. Get up there.
2: Get up.
1: Maybe them tracks wasn't made by rustlers, but they sure was made by strangers. And any strangers around these parts now have got a plenty to explain.
2: Uh-huh.
3: Hey.
2: Did you hear that, Bill?
1: A horse and close by.
2: Keep your six gun loose. Come on, boy.
1: Get up.
2: There they are.
1: A masked man.
2: And a redskin. Hey there!
4: Yes?
1: Ice your hands, mister. You too, Indian.
4: Put down those guns, Bill Owens.
1: Whoa. Ah. Say, just how come you know my handle?
4: I've been expecting you.
1: What's that?
4: I heard about the meeting the sheriff's called. I knew you'd be coming this way, so we waited for you.
2: Well, I'll be doggone.
1: Maybe you are, stranger. But you ain't going to get nothing, because we got the drop on you.
4: I'm not an outlaw, and I didn't plan to hold you up.
1: Yeah?
4: All we want is some information.
1: Well, information comes cheap enough. Just what kind you hankering after.
4: You've been losing cattle, haven't you?
1: You didn't have to come to me to learn that. Everybody knows it. And everybody knows I ain't the only one losing cattle, neither.
4: Yes?
1: There's Mike Pearson, Judd Braley, and all of us having critters stole. Except Nate Finch.
4: And you think Nate is responsible for your losses, is that it?
2: I wouldn't put nothing past that low-down blowhard.
1: It stands to reason he's got something to do with it. There wasn't nothing missing till he bought out the Circle G 3 years ago.
2: And out of the 6 outfits in the valley, his is the only one that ain't been bothered.
4: You've told him you suspect him?
1: We've told him aplenty, and all he does is laugh at us.
2: He says if we can't prove nothing, to leave him alone.
1: The ornery coyote.
4: I can't understand why, if you suspect him, you can't prove your suspicions.
1: We've sure tried hard enough.
2: He's just too slick for us, I reckon.
4: If he's taking your cattle, what do you suppose he does with them?
1: The fellow that can answer that question can write his own ticket.
4: Yes?
1: There ain't but one way for cows to be took from the valley, and that's by way of Stovepipe Pass.
4: There's no other possible way?
2: None at all, mister. And we've had the pass watched so blame careful, them critters would have to sprout wings and fly across to get by without our seeing them.
4: Couldn't they be taken through the mountains?
1: Sure they could. And by the time you got through, you'd have 1 cow out of 10 left. And that wouldn't pay a rustler his wages.
4: They couldn't be changing the brands, could he?
1: Stranger, we thought of all them things long before you come here. And if Nate's got one critter with a blotted brand, I ain't never seen it.
4: Then what's the idea of this meeting this afternoon?
1: Well, we got to do something. We're going to ride from one end of Nate's range to the other. And if we find trace of anything at all crooked, he's sure going to have to explain.
4: I see.
1: Any more questions you want to ask?
4: I think that's all.
1: Then I'll ask some. What's the idea of that mask?
4: I can't explain that.
1: You don't talk like no outlaw. But I never saw an honest man that wanted to hide his face.
2: Yeah, and what are you so all-fired interested in the rustling for?
4: I want to help you.
1: Maybe you do and maybe you don't. But I can tell you this, stranger. You needn't think you can figure out what we can't. We live here. We savvy this country. And if Nate can fool us, he sure don't have to worry about no outsiders.
4: Both you and Nate may be surprised.
1: Well, I ain't saying I don't hope you're right. I just don't think you are, that's all. Come on, Utah.
2: Yeah, we'd better be moving along.
4: Perhaps we'll meet again.
2: Maybe.
1: If me and Utah here said anything to get you mad, don't pay no mind. You'd be mighty suspicious of strangers, too, if you'd been losing cows for close to 3 years.
4: Yes, I believe I would.
2: Hurry up, Bill. We've got business to do. And if there's any chance of getting evidence again, Nate, today, I want to be there when it happens. Get up there.
1: Get up there.

0: Bill Owens and Utah Simpson joined the sheriff and their friends, and a systematic search was made of Nate Finch's range. Men had been stationed at the pass to make it impossible for Nate to move stolen cattle while the hunt was going on. But still, they had little hope that they would be successful.
1: See any sign of a blotted brand in that bunch, Mike?
2: Not a sign, Sheriff. Nate never used nothing but a stamp brand on them critters. And if they ever wore any other brand but the Circle G, I ain't able to find it.
3: I reckon be this way.
4: Anybody that gets the best of Nate has got to be plenty good.
1: Then let's get on with it. We ain't done yet by a blame sight. Get up there.
3: Get up.

0: Who there?
1: Who? Who there? Who?
2: Dad, well, if these critters ain't no different from the others we looked at.
3: All circle G's.
4: Fellas, I'm just about ready to give up.
5: But I ain't. Maybe Nate figured the safest place to keep that wrestle stock was right where he wouldn't think we'd have the nerve to keep it.
2: Yeah? And where'd you say that'd be, Sheriff?
5: In his own corral. Come on.
4: Get up there. Come on.

0: Well, Sheriff, looks like that guess of yours was wrong, too. There ain't no rustle cattle in these corrals.
1: And what in blazes happens to them critters?
2: Now you're asking something.
1: Just look at the way things are. You fellas have all had your cows stole. The rustling started about the time Nate bought the Circle G. Now, cows can't be took across the mountains, and they ain't been took out by the way of the pass. And yet, by darn, there ain't a critter with a blotted brand on this range.
3: I was just thinking, Sheriff.
1: Yeah?
3: Maybe Nate ain't to blame. Maybe somebody else. One of us right here started stealing when Nate came, figuring he'd be the one that'd be suspicioned.
1: Well, that might be.
0: You're local. I know every one of you fellas. And there ain't a one of you I wouldn't take my oath for straight.
1: I'd have said the same, Bill, but I don't know.
2: Here comes Nate now.
0: Wants to know what we're doing here, I bet.
4: Who give you fellas permission to come on my place?
1: Now, look here, Nate.
4: I'm asking you a question. I want a straight answer.
5: I can tell you what they're doing, boss. They're looking for the cows they think we stole.
4: Is that it?
0: And what if it is?
4: Just this. I'm getting tired of you fellas saying I'm crooked. If I'm crooked, prove it. If you can't prove it, keep your mouth shut.
0: Why, you...
4: And that goes for you, Bill Owens, like the others here. And maybe a bit more.
0: Yeah?
4: You're the one that's been doing most of the talking. And I ain't standing for it.
0: I'll say what I please, when I please.
4: You do, and you'll stop late.
0: Why, you blasted polecat. I'm twice your age. But I'm still twice the man you'll ever be.
4: You'll do what?
2: He got a gun on you, Bill.
1: I'm the law here, and you...
4: And you'll take your parts and get out of here. And you won't come back less than I tell you to.
5: Put the nail keeping covered, boss.
4: Now get.
1: You're going too far, Nate.
4: And right now, you're going fast.
3: We might as well, Sheriff. We don't want no shooting till we get evidence.
1: Yeah.
0: But I'm telling you, Nate, we'll get that proof one of these days. And when we do, you'll hang. Come on, you dog.
2: Get up.
4: So they still can't figure it out, eh?
5: Boss, we got them fooled, and they'll stay fooled.
4: There ain't a one of them fellas that'll ever savvy that scheme you thought up, Nate. I'm wondering.
6: What about?
4: They'd have given up by now if it hadn't been for that old fool of a Bill Owens.
5: He's the one that's been keeping them stirred up, all right.
4: But there ain't nothing we can do about that.
6: There ain't.
5: You thought of something, boss?
4: I was just thinking it might do some good to have Bill jailed.
5: Jailed?
4: Jailed. And if I ain't figured mighty wrong, I know just the way to do it. Listen here, fellas. I'll tell you what I got in mind.

0: For the next 3 days, the situation remained unchanged. The ranchers, disappointed in their final effort to place the blame for the rustling on Nate Finch, went back to their work. On the fourth day, old Bill Owen sat in the Lazy M bunkhouse talking with his foreman.
1: I reckon we are licked, Utah.
2: That's what I've been thinking right along.
1: When rustlers get too slick for a couple of old hands like you and me, it's about time we quit calling ourselves cattlemen and start the sheep raising business.
2: Yeah.
1: I've always said that...
2: Sounds like we got company.
1: Wonder who in blazes 'tis.
2: Looks from here like it might be the sheriff.
1: The sheriff? Say, you don't suppose he's found out anything, do you?
2: Not a chance. They probably just stopped by for grub.
1: Howdy, Sheriff. Howdy, Mike. Come on in.
3: I don't want no trouble, Bill.
1: Huh?
2: Gee, you fellas look like you just lost your best friend. What's ailing you?
3: I'm arresting you both.
1: You're loco.
3: I never thought you'd turn crooked, Bill.
1: Crooked?
2: You call Bill crooked? Why, you must be crazy in a breed on marijuana.
3: I'm arresting you for rustling.
1: Now, look here, a joke's a joke.
3: Ain't no joke.
1: Now...
3: We just found 20 of my cows with your brand on them. They'd been worked over with a running iron.
1: No.
3: I reckon we don't have to tell you about it, Bill.
1: But I don't savvy this.
3: I got it figured out now. There wasn't a fella in this valley that was more trusted than you. You could take critters with blotted brands out of the valley, and nobody would look them over close enough to find it out. They was too busy suspicioning Nate Finch.
2: Where'd you find them cows you say we stole?
3: Right on your range.
1: And you fellas all us claim to be my friends.
3: It's the other way around, Bill. It was you that had us fooled. Come along, Bill. You too, Utah.
2: You dang digits.
3: I ain't gonna argue.
2: You can't arrest Bill. Take me if you wanna, but there ain't a square fella in this valley than him.
3: We're taking you both.
2: Why,
1: never mind, Utah. We'll go along. When folks that have been your friends for years quit trusting you, then it don't matter much whether you're in jail or out. We're going with you, Sheriff. But someday you will find out this is the biggest mistake you ever made.
4: Are you

The curtain falls on the first act of our thrilling Lone Ranger drama. Before the next exciting scenes, please permit us to pause for just a few minutes.

0: Now to continue our story. Bill Owens and Utah Simpson, who had been accused of cattle rustling, were arrested by the sheriff and taken to the county jail. We see them in their cell that same evening.
1: Utah, when the sheriff say court's gonna set?
2: He looks for the judge to be here in about 3 weeks or so.
1: Golly. Who would have thought that 30 years of honest ranching could land a feller in jail?
2: And who'd have thought that folks who was your friends for most of that time would be the ones to jail you?
1: You sound like you're forgetting you're in jail just as sure as I am.
2: I ain't forgetting nothing. And mostly I ain't forgetting that you've been my pard and boss both for a blame long spell.
1: Well, we've had our share of good luck, Utah. And we'll show 'em we ain't afeard to take the bad.
2: What is that?
1: I didn't hear nothing.
2: Reckon I just imagined it.
1: Now I heard it.
2: Come from the window.
1: Let's have a look.
2: Yeah.
1: Anybody out there?
3: Remember me?
2: It's the masked man again.
1: Where'd you come from?
3: I was at your ranch when you were arrested, Bill.
1: Say, was it you that called your horse Silver?
3: Yes.
1: By golly, you wouldn't be... Oh, but shucks, I reckon that ain't possible.
2: Who wouldn't he be, Bill?
1: I was just thinking of another fellow that's got a horse called Silver.
3: Bill, I may be able to get you out of jail.
1: Yeah. You mean break us out?
3: That wouldn't help you. I will if everything else fails. But I think there's another way.
2: I don't know what it'd be.
3: To prove you innocent.
1: Innocent? You ain't got a chance. Them cows of Mike Pearson's that was found on my place is all the proof the law's looking for.
3: When I spoke to you before, I asked you some questions.
2: And a fine lot of good they done you.
3: I have another to ask you.
1: Stranger, me and Utah sure appreciate what you're trying to do. But you're up against a proposition that's too blame tough for you.
3: But answer the question anyhow.
1: Well, if it'll please you, it won't hurt us.
3: Have you or any of the other ranchers ever searched the valleys and the mountains for your stolen cattle?
2: Why would we look there?
1: Of course we ain't. I told you there ain't no way to get cattle out except through the pass. You could hide a million cows in them mountains. But it wouldn't do you no good till you got them to market.
3: I think you've overlooked something.
1: Yeah, what's that?
3: I won't tell you now in case I'm mistaken. But I'll soon put it to the proof.
2: You talk like maybe you got some scheme.
3: Perhaps I have. Bill, is there anyone among the other ranchers who still believes in you?
1: That's a funny question to ask.
3: I have to get in touch with someone who'll be willing to help you out.
1: Well, I don't know
2: who... Bill, how about Mike Pearson?
1: Mike? Why, it's his cows that I'm supposed to have stole.
2: But I got a notion that nobody'd be more pleased to find out it wasn't so than Mike would himself.
1: But he...
2: Look here, Bill. Mike did what he figured he had to do. You'd have done the same, maybe, if you'd have been in his boots.
1: Well, maybe.
2: But if the masked fella can go to him and show him where you could be proved honest, I bet Mike would jump at the chance to help.
3: Utah, I think you have it.
2: You're darn right I have.
4: Here, Silver.
1: Say, is that your horse?
4: Yes, why?
1: Then,
4: yep.
1: Then maybe you're the same fella I was thinking of all the time.
4: I'm leaving, but don't give up hope.
1: But wait,
4: come
1: I...
4: on, Silver.
2: Golly, Bill, what are you looking so excited about?
1: Utah, that masked fella's on our side. And I'll bet the lazy M and my saddle to boot that the sheriff ain't got no chance of convicting us now, no more than you have of being good looking.

0: Almost a week went by, and although the passage of time brought the day of their trial near, neither old Bill Owens nor Utah Simpson were worried. In the meantime, Nate Finch was pleased with the success of his trick. We see him now in his ranch house talking to the man called Lippy.
1: Lippy, my scheme worked out just like I said it would. Them two old fools are sitting in jail and folks have quit suspicioning us.
2: Yeah.
1: It's going to make it all the easier for us to get the cattle we want.
2: We never did have no trouble to speak of.
1: Yep. But Bill was needing a lesson anyhow.
2: Where'd Wally go to?
1: I don't know. He said something about some news he heard. He wouldn't say what it was till he'd made sure.
2: Yeah, he told me the same thing.
1: He ought to be along pretty soon. Where are the rest of the boys?
2: Playing cards in the bunkhouse.
1: Well, in the morning, they...
3: Boss, listen to this.
1: What's the matter?
3: There ain't nothing the matter, unless you cause good news something to worry about.
1: Yeah?
3: Mike Pearson just bought some purebred cows.
1: He did?
3: I heard he bought some, but I didn't want to say anything till they got here.
1: Purebred cows, eh?
2: Just a second, Nate.
1: Huh?
2: You ain't going to steal them, are you?
1: And why not?
2: But look here. You do that, and folks are going to figure that Bill in Utah wasn't the rustlers after all.
3: Shucks, what do we care what they figure? Them cows are just what we need.
1: Hold on, Lippy.
2: Yeah?
1: Wally's right. We can use them cows. And even if we do rustle them, that don't prove Bill and Utah didn't run their brands on them other critters.
2: Maybe not. But it's going to make folks do some thinking.
1: Well, we weren't planning on quitting, was we?
2: No, but...
1: Anyhow, the blazes of them fellas sitting in jail. If we can lay our hands on some purebreds, the judge can let them go 100 times, and I won't give a darn.
3: Boss, they're on the Pearson place now.
1: Then we're riding tonight.
2: Tonight?
1: Sure. When you want something, take it before the fellow that's got it can get set to keep it. My system's to strike hard and sudden.
3: And I say the same.
1: Then let's go. Wally, you bring the horses around.
3: Right.
1: Lippy, you rouse the boys out of the bunkhouse.
2: Well, if you figure we are.
1: We are, and we are. Now get moving. I'll give the orders, and you'll take them.

0: Later that same night, the sheriff, a deputy, and Mike Pearson, the rancher, were in the sheriff's office in town. Mike, who claimed to have dropped in only to exchange gossip, seemed strangely nervous.
1: What time's it getting to be, Sheriff?
2: Doggone it, Mike. I wish you'd go on home. I'm getting calluses on my hand reaching for my watch.
1: But what time is it?
2: It's near 11 o'clock, and it's time I was locking up and going home.
1: Wait, there's no hurry.
2: What's got into you, anyhow?
3: Mike, you're jumping around like you were sitting in a frying pan.
1: Why, I just feel like company tonight, I reckon.
2: Then find your company somewhere else. I'm needing my sleep.
1: Oh, but Sheriff,
2: you
1: I don't...
2: You can talk mind. All you want. You ain't keep me here any longer.
3: I reckon it'll be all right for me to go home, too, won't it, Sheriff?
2: Yeah, run along.
1: Doggone it, you can't do this. You don't
2: You
1: need
2: got
1: to go.
2: Something on your mind?
1: No, it's only
2: then
1: that
2: we're
1: I...
2: leaving.
1: Well, I sure wish you'd stay a while longer.
2: It can't be done, Mike. We're gonna go... What the...
4: I was afraid you'd be gone.
1: And I was darn scared you wouldn't be getting here.
3: No, man.
4: Never mind that.
2: Say, what is this?
1: Hey, just a second, Sheriff. Stranger, did it work?
4: It did. Bring all the men you can get and come with me.
2: Mike, what do you got to do with an outlaw?
1: This fella ain't no crook. And it was on account of him that I was keeping you fellas here.
4: Sheriff, tonight you're going to learn who the real rustlers in the valley have been.
2: Huh?
4: What's more, I think you'll learn why the stolen cattle were never discovered before.
2: Is this fella talking sense, Mike?
1: You do what he says.
4: Don't waste time. We have to hurry.
2: Well,
4: are you going to do as I say?
2: How about Bill in Utah? There ain't two sets of rustlers in the valley, is there?
4: They never stole anything, and tonight we'll prove it.
2: You sure of that?
4: I am.
2: Then come on. Hardest thing I ever done was jail them fellas. And if I can find the reason for letting them out again, I'm going to do it.
1: Sheriff, I got a notion the masked fella is going to show us we made blame big fools out of ourselves.
2: If he can, that suits me. Hey.
3: Yeah?
2: The cafe's still open. You go down there and tell them fellas I want everybody along that can ride a horse.
3: Sure thing, Sheriff.
2: And go running.
3: I'm on my way.
2: And tell them to fill their gun belts with cartridges. If we're meeting rustlers, we're going to need them.

0: posse was hastily formed, and with the masked man in the lead, raced out of town toward the Pearson Ranch. There the Lone Ranger waited until he saw a dim glow in the distance. Then he gave the command to ride again, and the posse headed for the hill.
1: That's a fire, ain't it?
2: It is. And Tonto said it.
1: Tonto?
2: My friend. Come on, Silver.

0: There's another fire up ahead.
1: Ain't we getting pretty deep in them hills?
0: I don't know how far we have to go, but these fires will mark the way.
1: That engine sure knew how to make them.
0: They're built so they can be seen only from one direction.
1: I noticed that.
0: It's the only way we can blaze a trail at night.
1: And I got a notion it's going to blaze some low-down polecats right into jail.

0: Nate Finch and his men, driving Mike Pearson's purebred cattle ahead of them, followed a winding trail that led them farther and farther into the mountains. At last, they reached a broad valley filled with cattle.
1: There we are. 100 more head. 100 of the finest cows that money can buy.
2: Only we didn't pay no cash.
1: We'll let them pay us cash.
3: There ain't nothing more to do, is there, boss?
1: Who there? I reckon not. Them cows ain't gonna leave the valley now.
3: Then let's be getting back. We can just make it before sunup.
4: Yeah. Boss, what's that?
1: You see something?
4: I ain't sure. Seemed like I seen the light, but it was gone before I could be sure.
3: Almost justly like some fireflies.
4: Maybe.
1: All right, fellas. We're heading for home.
5: All right.
3: I'm so doggone tired I could sleep in the sack.
4: What the? We've been followed.
3: What in blazes?
4: Ain't that a fella on a white horse?
3: And there's more riders with him.
4: Fire at him.
3: Too blame dark to see good.
6: Give up or we'll shoot the bunch of you down.
4: We can't fight all of them. Fire, I tell you.
3: Watch out for the injured.
4: Hey, he's roped me. Oh, no, Johnny.
7: He'll have no chance. Close over.
3: You blasted polecat.
8: You're the skunks that framed Bill in Utah.
3: They trying to think, shoot him down.
4: Take that rope off of me. Let me loose.
3: You ain't getting loose till you're in jail.
4: We give up.
3: Don't shoot, fellas.
4: Don't shoot.
1: I think this should prove who the real rustlers are.
3: You're doggone right it does. Hog time, boys. We're starting back for town right away.
9: Look at all them cattle in the valley.
1: Except for those that have died, you should find every cow that's ever been stolen from you.
3: I can't figure this out, stranger. Why in blazes should these fellas steal cows and leave them here where they can't be sold?
10: Because they was doing just like the masked fella figured they must have.
3: Yeah?
10: They kept the stolen cows here, then took the calves each season and put their brand on them.
3: Huh?
10: That way they wasn't running no risk. The calves didn't have no brands but what they put on them. And they never tried to sell the cows that had our brand.
3: That's the slickest thing I ever heard of.
10: That's why the masked man had me get purebred cows. He figured as long as calves was what they wanted, they'd jump at the chance to steal purebred stuff to improve the breed.
3: And they fell for it.
10: That redskin trailed them here.
3: Well, thanks to the masked man, this is one stunt the rustlers won't be trying around here for a long time to come.
10: Not these rustlers, anyhow. They'll be too busy hanging from the end of a rope.
3: And, Mike, I'm going to ask Bill in Utah if they won't give me the lend of theirs for the job.

A fiery horse with the speed of light, a cloud of dust, and a hearty, hi-oh, Silver, the Lone Ranger.

0: The stories of the Lone Ranger's adventures were told and retold around thousands of frontier campfires, and many of those stories have come down to us through the generations. We know that the masked rider of the plains did more than any other man to bring law and order to the early western United States, and that Hi-Oh Silver came to be the battle cry of justice. Return with us now to those thrilling days when the West was young. From out of the past come the thundering hoofbeats of the great horse Silver. The Lone Ranger rides again.
1: Come on, Silver! We're heading for Baker City! Tonto's waiting on the

0: The masked man and his faithful Indian companion Tonto rode slowly toward Baker City. Less than a mile from town, as they were passing a grove of trees, Tonto's horse whinnied nervously and, for no apparent reason, came to a clattering halt.
1: What matter, paint horse?
2: Oh, Silver. Oh.
1: That funny thing.
2: Maybe there's a snake on the trail.
1: Me not see him.
2: But what? Look over there, Tonto.
1: What you see?
2: I may be wrong, but I want to have a look.
1: Oh?
2: Come. You see anything by the base of that tree?
1: Grass plenty torn up.
2: As though there might have been a fight here, but that isn't all.
1: There, blood.
2: That's what must have frightened your horse. Whoever was here tried to cover it up, but he was in too big of a hurry to do a good job.
1: That's right. You look. There. On tree.
2: What is it, Tonto?
1: There, hair from horse.
2: Yes, black hairs. Someone riding a black horse was here. The horse must have rubbed up against the tree, and these hairs were caught in the bark.
1: That's right.
2: Do you find anything else, Kimosabe?
1: No. That's all.
2: This may mean nothing, or it may mean a lot.
1: Me think feller get killed. What we do?
2: There's nothing we can do except go on to town.
1: What we do there?
2: Perhaps they've had word there of a shooting. Steady, old boy. Most likely there's nothing to worry about. But it won't hurt to find out. Come on.
1: Get him up, Painthorn.

0: At the same time the masked man and Tonto were examining the evidence beneath the grove of trees, three men were standing before the bar of the cafe in Baker City. One was Mort Prentice, a rancher with an outfit 15 miles from town. The second was Clem Sawyer, the town's domineering banker. And the third was Phil Tracy, a gambler who spent most of his time at the cafe's gaming tables. The three men were engaged in what seemed to be a friendly argument.
1: Look here, Clem. What I aim to find out is how you and Phil knew I was figuring to buy that there diamond Jason York brought to this town.
2: You didn't have a notion you could put something over on us, did you, Mort?
3: I ain't as easy as that. And from the looks of it, Clem ain't neither.
1: You two are always trying to go me one better.
2: What you mean, Mort, is that you and Phil are always trying to get the best of me.
1: No, I...
3: That ain't right neither, Clem. It's you and Mort that are staying awake nights to get ahead of me.
2: Well, I put it over on the two of you the time I bought Blackie.
1: That horse of yours?
2: Mm-hmm. He's the best horse you ever seen.
3: He ain't in the same class with that black horse I bought.
1: You're both loco. Compared to that horse of mine, yours are just a couple of stove-in cayuses that ain't hardly got the strength to walk to the feed box for oats.
3: Why, you bragging
2: old
3: coyote.
2: Hold on. That just goes to prove what I was saying.
1: Yeah?
2: Because I buy me a black horse, you two fellas think you've got to have black horses to beat mine.
3: How about the time I bought me that fancy saddle? You two mavericks didn't waste no time having saddle just like it sent out from Denver.
1: Talk all you want to, Phil. And you too, Clem. But if the both of you ain't here to try and outbid me for that diamond old man York brought from Frisco, then I'm a sheeper.
2: Well, you didn't figure on hogging in for yourself, did you?
3: Say, just who is this fella York?
1: Ain't you never heard of him? Why, he's the biggest jeweler in the whole of Frisco.
3: Know him, do you?
1: Well, he's never been in these parts afore, but I met him once when I was on the coast.
2: Well, why can't we go up and talk to him now, Mort? He's in his room, isn't he?
1: We're supposed to wait for the young fella that's his bodyguard.
3: Well, ain't that him just coming in?
2: Well, sure it is. Well, what's his name, Mort?
1: He calls himself Dick Leonard.
2: Dick. Hey, Dick.
4: You want me?
2: We're waiting to see your boss.
3: We heard he's got one of the biggest diamonds ever seen in these parts.
4: That's right. Sure is a beauty. You fellas aim to buy it?
1: Well, one of us does.
4: Come along, then. His room's just at the head of the stairs.
1: Come along, fellas.
2: Why won't he come down?
4: Well, if there's cash going to change hands, it ought to be where it's private.
3: Well, here's the steps.
1: Well, I'm declaring myself right now. I'm going to have that diamond if I got to get a mortgage on my ranch from Clem to buy it.
2: I ain't so sure I'd loan you any cash.
3: Well, I got cash aplenty. It's all morning, you fellas. If either one of you aims to get that stone away from me, you'll have to bid mighty high.
1: You're two of the most contrary cusses.
2: Quiet down. Here's York's door.
4: I'll knock to let him know we're here.
3: Well, go ahead.
1: He don't answer.
2: Maybe he's napping.
4: That's funny. He don't often sleep during the day.
1: Well, rap again.
4: Yeah.
2: He wouldn't have gone out, would he?
4: He said he'd be right here.
1: Maybe you better try the door.
4: I don't suppose there's anything wrong, but just...
3: Well, anyhow, the door's unlocked. He can't be so very...
2: Look at there. Well, I'll be...
5: Come here.
1: He's been shot.
5: Mr. York, can you hear me? This is Dick.
3: That won't do no good. He's dead, all right.
2: Real
3: take a look there.
5: Oh, but who
1: the
5: are
1: diamond.
5: They?
1: Where's the diamond?
5: Why, he kept it in a little chamois bag in a special pocket he had.
2: Take a look and see if it's there.
5: I'll soon find out.
1: I'll bet it's gone. What else would he have been shot for?
3: Can you find it, Dick?
5: Just a minute.
2: Mort, you better get the sheriff. This is something for the law to handle.
1: I seen him downstairs. I'll have him right here.
3: What'd you find out, Dick?
5: It's gone.
2: The diamond?
5: There ain't no sign of it. The bag's here, but it's empty.
3: What's that under York's hand?
2: It's a piece of paper.
3: I'll get it.
2: What's it say, Phil?
3: Well, of all the low-down tricks. Put up your hand, you skunk.
5: You don't mean... Oh, look here. Don't you accuse me of it. I didn't do it.
3: Reach, Dick. Heist your hands and make it fast.
5: You're wrong. Look here, Phil. I didn't have...
3: Heist him. Take his gun, Clem.
2: I'll take his gun, Phil, but I'd sure like to know what you're accusing Dick for.
3: Get the gun, then I'll tell you.
2: There.
5: Listen, boys, there's a mistake. There's a big mistake.
3: Shut up. Here, Clem. Have a look at this note. It was written before York died.
2: Let me see it. Writing sort of scraggling, ain't it?
3: Yeah.
2: It's enough to put the blame on you, all right, Dick.
5: What's it say?
2: I was shot by my bodyguard. That's you, Dick.
5: It's a lie. Let me see that note.
3: So as you can chew it up and destroy the evidence, huh? Not a chance. We told you what it says. Now you just keep your hands high till we get the sheriff here.
5: I know York's handwriting. Let me see if it's his.
3: A man don't bother to write in his familiar style when he's dying. Writing don't mean anything.
5: You gotta listen to me now.
2: Better save your talk for the jury and the sheriff, Beck.
6: What's all the commotion?
3: Oh, here's the sheriff Mort now. Come in here, Sheriff.
6: That's what I aim to do. What's going on? Hey, Phil. What are you holding your gun on Dick for?
3: I reckon we already got the prisoner for you, Sheriff.
5: Listen to me. It's a frame-up. I didn't do it.
6: That's what about 9 killers out of 10 say. It's funny the number of men claim they was framed. So it's Jason York that's been shot, eh?
3: There he is, poor critter.
2: Phil has a note.
6: Well, let me see it.
3: There you are. It tells just why I slapped Leather and disarmed Dick Leonard.
5: Sheriff, let
6: me... Shut up like you done reading this.
3: It's evidence, ain't it?
6: I reckon it is. Let me see his shooting iron.
2: Here it is.
6: Thanks, Clem.
5: You can see, Sheriff. The gun ain't been fired. Smell of it. You can prove it.
6: Ain't no cartridges fired. Barrel looks clean. Don't smell of burnt powder.
5: Don't that prove
6: that
5: it?
6: That don't prove a thing. The first thing a smart killer does is to clean his gun and replace the fired shells. We'll take the gun as evidence along with the note.
5: Sheriff, will you let me have a look at that note?
6: Sure. Keep your hands right where they are and look as much as you please. That's you that's mentioned here, ain't it?
5: Yeah. Yeah, but that ain't York's handwriting.
6: No?
5: No, it ain't.
6: The jury will discuss that angle of it, Leonard.
5: All that dirty frame-ups. You can't hang in the strength of that note. You can't...
1: May as well fess up, Dick. Where's the diamond at? Well,
5: how'd I know?
1: Don't know why you wouldn't, being as you killed York to get it.
3: You'd do best to tell the truth, Dick.
2: Sure, come clean. Tell us where the diamond's hid. The law might go a little easier with you.
5: I don't know where the diamond is. I didn't kill York. I didn't touch that diamond. You can jail me if you're a minder. You can hang me, but I won't tell where that diamond is. I can't tell because I don't know, and that's the honest to gosh truth.
6: Well, you better come along, Dick. I reckon there's nothing to do but jail you.
2: I wouldn't decide on that too quickly.
1: Oh, what the...
3: Where'd he come from?
5: Mass.
6: Well, I'll be. Stick your hands up, mister. You're...
2: Not so fast. You're all covered.
3: I got a gun on
2: it
3: you.
2: Looks as if we have each other covered. Drop your gun.
3: I won't.
2: Drop it. You can't squeeze that trigger fast enough. Drop it. Quick. That's better. Now we can talk.
6: Who in...
2: Sheriff, I can best explain my being here by saying I'm interested in seeing this murder solved.
6: Then why...
2: Arresting that man won't solve it.
3: Who says it won't solve it?
1: He read a note.
2: Anyone could write a note. What does that mean?
3: But it's signed
2: by... Is there anything to stop you from signing whatever name you want?
3: Me? Well, land sakes,
2: you can write anything.
1: My sakes, mister, don't look at me. I don't know anything.
2: If the dead man is supposed to have written the note in this room, isn't it natural to suppose he would have been shot in this room?
6: Who in blazes says he wasn't shot in this room? Now you get out of here and mind your own business.
2: What is there to prove he was shot in this room?
6: What's that?
2: Look around here. Is there any sign of a man being wounded or shot? I don't see any stains.
3: Well, that don't prove it.
2: Hold on, mister. I don't know who you are, but seems you're aiming to find a murderer. How was the man shot? Drilled clean through the heart.
3: He was killed mighty sudden.
2: Mighty sudden, eh?
3: Well, he must have been.
2: And yet you claim he was able to get to that table and write a note and sign his name to it.
5: He couldn't have, don't you see, Sheriff? That lets me out. That shows the note is fake. It proves that the note don't mean anything. And without the note, there's nothing to accuse me.
2: You know York's handwriting.
5: As well as I know my own. And that note weren't writ by him.
2: That's about what I thought.
6: Well, you thought what, stranger?
2: Perhaps I'd better keep my ideas to myself.
6: Now, see here. If you're going to bust into this case, you got
2: to
6: let me know.
2: I have nothing to say right now, Sheriff. Suppose you go right ahead as you had planned.
5: Don't let me down. Wait, stranger. Don't leave.
2: We'll meet again, Dick.
5: Don't go. You're the only friend I've got. You're the only one that believes in
2: me. Keep your chin up.
6: Now, you hold on. I want to talk to you.
2: Don't try to follow me. Now, I'll get the key out of the door.
1: Sheriff, don't let him get away.
5: Grab it.
2: I've a cupboard.
6: Now, hold on there.
2: Out the back way.
7: Why you not tell the law what you find?
2: I nearly did, Kemosabe. Now I have another plan.
7: What? That?
2: We need certain information. But when we have it, Tonto, we'll trap the killer.

0: Now to continue our story. On the strength of the note which accused young Dick Leonard of murder, the sheriff of Baker City, accompanied by Mort Prentice, Clem Sawyer, and Phil Tracy, took Dick to jail and locked him up.
1: There. I reckon that'll hold you all right.
2: You're making a bad mistake, Sheriff.
1: Maybe so, but I'll take my chances on that.
3: Sheriff, what we want to know is where he put the diamond he stole.
1: He'll talk before I'm through with him.
2: You heard the things the masked man said. I'll bet Jason Ward never killed in that room.
1: You ought to know.
2: How in blazes could Jason have written anything after being shot through the heart the way he was?
1: That ain't for me to say.
2: What's more, I can prove that note wasn't in Jason's handwriting.
1: Yeah? How?
2: By sending to Frisco for other things he wrote. Then you could compare them.
1: Frisco's a mighty long ways off.
2: Then it's one way...
1: I reckon the judge will be sober enough to hold court long before you could get an answer.
2: I wish I could talk to that masked fella again.
1: Uh-huh. There's some things I'd like to ask him myself.
4: Sheriff, maybe Dick and the masked fella was in on the killing together.
1: They might have been.
5: It sure wouldn't surprise me if it was so.
3: By golly.
1: Huh?
3: Maybe that explains it.
5: Explains what, more?
3: Where the diamond got to. Maybe Dick killed Jason, stole the diamond, then slipped it to the mask hombre.
4: That's it.
3: Sheriff, you gotta find that feller.
1: I'll get a posse together.
4: I'll ride in the sheriff.
3: And so will I.
5: We'll all go.
2: You fellas are clean loco. I'll bet the masked man didn't have no more to do with the killing than I did.
3: But that was a plenty.
4: Let's get started, Sheriff. If we don't wait too long, maybe we can pick up the trail.
1: Yeah.
5: Come on.
1: What's that?
3: Look!
4: The masked man again.
3: He was listening to what we said.
1: Then it's just too bad for him. Now we'll get him for sure.

0: The sheriff and his companions tried to follow the Lone Ranger, but the great horse Silver soon outdistanced the pursuit. For the next 3 days, a posse led by the sheriff scoured the hills for some clue to the masked man's hiding place. They were unsuccessful, however. And in the meantime, neither the ranger nor Tonto had been idle. The faithful Indian had made careful inquiries in the surrounding district and brought the information he gathered to his friend.
1: Then there are three men who might have killed Jason York. That is, if we're right in supposing he was shot near that grove of trees instead of in the hotel.
2: Tonto not think him shot in hotel.
1: Doesn't seem likely. Only Mort Prentice mentioned hearing a shot. He may have imagined it.
2: Not right.
1: Three men in town own black horses. Mort Prentice, Clem Sawyer, and Phil Tracy.
2: Not all.
1: All three wanted to buy the diamond Jason brought with him. And not a one of them could really have afforded it.
2: That what me hear.
1: Mort has had a bad year with his ranch. There's been talk that Clem's bank is shaky. He might have stolen the diamond, knowing some place where he could turn it into cash.
2: Plenty fellers say bank need cash.
1: And Phil Tracy has had an unlucky streak at gambling. I've heard he's lost thousands.
2: And him, bad feller.
1: The gambler would probably be able to dispose of a diamond easily.
2: What you think about feller named Dick?
1: I doubt that Dick killed Jason. The murderer wrote that note accusing Dick. He certainly wouldn't have accused himself.
2: That's right.
1: And no matter what the sheriff thinks, Jason couldn't have lived long enough to write that note.
2: What we do, huh?
1: Tonto, I think we can trap the killer tonight.
2: That'd be a good thing.
3: Here, Silver.
1: It'll be dark by the time we reach town.
4: Here, paint horse.
1: Yep. You understand what you're to do, don't you, Tonto?
4: Me know.
1: Good. Come on, Silver.

0: That evening, Phil Tracy, the gambler, following his usual custom, went to the cafe where he joined in a game of poker already in session. His luck, however, was still against him. And at length, he pushed back his chair impatiently and threw his cards on the table.
1: Blast the luck. I haven't had such bad cards in years.
2: Hey, Phil.
1: Yeah?
2: A fellow just pushed a gun in my back.
1: Well, what's that to me?
2: And then he gave me this paper for you.
1: What's that?
2: He said to give it to you right away.
1: What paper? Where is it?
2: Here.
1: Well, who was he?
2: I never got a look at him. He said if I tried to turn around, he'd shoot. But maybe he...
1: Well, I'll be...
2: What's it say?
1: None of your blame business.
2: You needn't get mad.
3: Was it bad news, Phil?
2: What are you looking so white about?
3: Can't you tell us what's in it?
2: Ain't the note signed?
1: It ain't signed, and I just said it's nobody's business what's in it. But if I find the fellow that wrote it, I'll fill him full of lead.

0: Clem Sawyer was alone in the office of his bank when suddenly the door burst open.
1: Don't turn around.
2: There ain't no cash here.
1: This isn't a holdup.
2: But
1: careful. What? I said not to turn around.
2: Who are you? I've heard that voice before.
1: I've got a message for you.
2: A message?
1: There. But don't read it until I'm gone.
2: Wait.
1: You will understand when you've read the note.
2: But listen here.
1: That's two of them, Silver, old fellow. Now to call on Mort Prentice. Come on, Silver.

0: Mort Prentice had been talking with the sheriff about Dick Leonard's trial for more than an hour. Finally, he said,
1: I guess we can leave everything up to you, Sheriff. Good night.
2: Good night, Mort.
1: Like that young fella is going to hang, sure enough. But
2: stand where you are.
1: Hey, what
2: don't
1: the...
2: turn around.
1: I'll call the sheriff.
2: Read this. Then I think you'll change your mind.
1: What is this?
2: You'll soon know.
1: Wait, come back here.
2: We may meet again, Mort. Yep. Come on, Silver.
1: That's a blame funny thing. Who was that fella, anyhow? And what in blazes is in this paper?

0: Just call your bluff.
1: And you'll get an answer before the trial?
0: Can't say about that, but it ain't impossible.
1: I reckon maybe I ought to apologize to you, Sheriff. I had a notion you were just trying to frame me for the killing without caring whether I'd done it or not.
0: Well, I got to thinking over what the mask man said, and
1: you decided he was right?
0: No, not exactly. But he did mention one or two things that might need a little clearing up.
1: Well, a redskin.
0: Huh?
2: You stand still.
0: But what are you...
2: You do what Tonto tell you.
1: He's got you covered, Sheriff.
2: Boy, you only...
0: Take
2: key and open door.
0: You can't make me,
2: Open door.
0: Careful of that gun, Injun.
2: You hurry.
0: Just when I was beginning to think that maybe you wasn't guilty, you try a stunt like this.
1: Sheriff, I had nothing to do with the redskin coming here. I never seen him before.
0: You expect me to believe that?
1: It's the truth.
2: You open door.
0: I am. But you'll pay for this, Injun. And you too, Dick.
2: You come.
1: Me?
2: Uh-huh.
0: Redskin, this makes you just as guilty as him.
2: You come too.
0: But I tell you,
2: we take ride.
0: A ride? Where?
2: Tonto show you.
0: All right. You got the drop on me now. But I'm telling you, Injun, I'll have you in jail or turn in my star.
3: His work in town finished, the Lone Ranger raced toward the grove of trees where he and Tonto had stopped several days before. There he dismounted and stood beside Silver. The minutes passed slowly, but he made no move. Then, although he carefully concealed the fact, his ears caught the faint sound of a man's footsteps.
4: Quiet, old boy.
5: Hold it.
4: So you came.
5: Sure I came. But you never figured I'd show up without you hearing me, did you?
4: Perhaps.
5: Let me have a look at you. Well, bless my hide if it ain't the masked fella. I'm right glad to meet up with you again, stranger.
4: Yes?
5: And first I'm going to find out how you knew it was me that killed Jason. Then you're getting the same as he did.
4: You're sure of that?
5: I'm holding all the high cards in this game, stranger. I reckon you ain't got no choice but to follow my lead.
4: Go on.
5: Well, speak up. How'd you get on to me?
4: You read my note, didn't you?
5: Uh-huh. It said for me to meet you where the killing took place. And if we could come to terms, maybe you wouldn't tell the sheriff what you knew.
4: That's right.
5: But that ain't answering my question. Did you see it happen?
4: Maybe.
5: Don't feel like talking, huh? Well, I reckon I'll have a look at what's behind that mask of yours. Then we'll get down to business.
4: Careful.
5: Now just stand still, or this shooting iron of mine is liable to go off. There. No.
0: Head him, Silver!
5: Stop it!
0: Up, boy!
5: Flash, I'll kill you!
0: Drop your gun!
5: I let loose!
0: Back, Silver!
5: That horse is a devil!
0: He knows how to handle murderers.
5: Don't shoot me. I was just fooling when I said I was going to kill you. I didn't mean it.
0: Now we'll talk terms.
5: What do you want?
0: Will you give me half of the value of the diamond you stole?
5: Now, look here.
0: Make up your mind.
5: Sure I will, stranger. I'll give you half. Just put them guns down.
0: Where is the diamond?
5: Oh, wait till I sell it.
0: I'm not trusting you. Where's the diamond?
5: It's out at the ranch.
0: Good. I suppose you tricked Jason into coming here with you, then shot him and took him back to the hotel.
5: I thought you knew about that.
0: I know most of it.
5: You and me are really going partners?
0: We are, if I take half the diamond.
5: Then I guess it won't hurt to tell you. Sure. That's just the way it happened. Jason thought I was the only one wanted to buy the stone he had. So I said if he'd ride out to my ranch, I'd give him the cash.
0: But you left the cafe by the back way.
5: You must have seen that, too.
0: No, but it was the only way that you could have left without being discovered.
5: Yeah, we went out the back. And after he was shot, I got him to his room the same way. Wrote that note, then joined the fellas at the bar.
0: You need more evidence, Sheriff?
5: What's that?
0: We heard all of us needed, stranger. Mort Prentice is going to hang.
1: Stranger, you saved my neck, Prentice.
5: You double-crossed me.
0: Mort, you trapped yourself. Tonto and I discovered where the shooting had really taken place. But we didn't know who the killer was.
5: But you gave me that note.
0: And I gave notes just like it to Clem and Phil. All three of you own black horses.
5: Blast you!
0: Three men received identical notes. But only the guilty man could have known he was to meet me at this grove of trees.
5: I should have shot you when I first came up.
1: We was watching you, Mort. We'd have shot first if you'd have tried anything.
0: All we was waiting for was the masked man to get you to tell the whole story.
5: I'll get him for this.
0: Mort, you won't get anybody. Because just as soon as you've had your trial, you're going to hang.

Hey, what's in

0: The history of the Western United States is also a history of transportation. First prairie schooners, then the Pony Express, and finally the railroad helped bring civilization to the new country. It was the masked rider of the plains, however, that did most to establish law and order on the frontier. He fought crime and criminals throughout the length and breadth of seven states, and the memory of his deeds will remain as long as the memory of the early West itself. Now return with us to those thrilling days of yesteryear. From out of the past come the thundering hoofbeats of the great horse Silver. The Lone Ranger rides again.
1: Come on, Silver! We're riding east to the railroad! Tonto's waiting for us!

0: Old Zeke Hackett had once ranged cattle all the way from the town of Hinsdale through Cedar Valley and beyond. In the days of his prosperity, he had befriended numberless men and women who had come to him starving or sick or homeless. With the end of the days of the open range, Zeke's prosperity faded away. And with his prosperity, the fair-weather friends who had taken advantage of his generosity. In the end, he had been able to retain title only to Cedar Valley and a small strip of land to the westward. And here grazed the shrunken remnants of his once vast herds. We see Zeke now sitting on the porch of his home with his wife, Martha, watching the approach of their nearest neighbor, Duke Bradley, with two of his men.
1: Well, there he comes, Martha, riding up here just as bold as you please. And 10 years ago, I'd have taken my shooting iron and run him off my place so fast he'd have scorched the air getting away.
2: Times have changed, Zeke.
1: Not for the better, neither.
2: Now, when he gets here, you treat him just as nice as you're able. It don't do to go looking for trouble.
1: Martha, I feel like to bust.
2: Well, you can just hold in that temper of yours. There ain't nobody else willing to give us cash for Cedar Valley right now.
1: Just because Duke's got everybody so blame scared they're afraid to offer anything.
2: I ain't saying that's not so.
1: And if I could only prove my suspicions, I'd be willing to bet every last penny I got that Duke's the fellow to blame for them water holes in the valley being poisoned.
2: Now, Zeke, you haven't no reason to say that.
1: Don't need no reason. All us could tell a crook by the way my rheumatics act.
2: Won't you ever get over that notion?
1: Well, it's so. I get within 10 yards of a crook and I get to aching like somebody's using me for a pincushion.
2: I've heard you say that for 40 years.
1: No, I can feel it coming on right now.
2: You behave yourself.
3: Howdy, Zeke.
1: Howdy yourself.
2: Didn't you hear me?
3: Well, you ready to talk business, Zeke?
1: Oh.
3: Something ailing you?
1: It's them dog-blasted rheumatics. Never did have them so bad afore.
3: Well, now, I'm sorry to hear that. Didn't know you was troubled that way.
2: Don't you pay any attention to him, Mr. Bradley. Zeke's just like a big baby with his ailments.
1: You keep still, Marty. So you come to make me an offer for Cedar Valley again. Is that it?
3: I heard in town you changed your mind about selling.
1: It wasn't because I wanted to.
3: No?
1: But ain't no use trying to run cattle where they die off like flies from poison water.
2: It's just terrible. We've lost half our critters already.
3: I was afraid of that. Now, if you'd sold out to me before, it wouldn't have happened.
1: How much you offering?
3: Well, last time I said I'd give you 3,000. Wasn't that it, Sawbuck? Yeah.
4: That's why I recollect it, boss.
1: Well, tain't much, but I guess
3: I'll... Now, wait a minute, Zeke.
1: Huh?
3: That 3,000 was for the valley and all the critters in it at the time I made the offer. But, of course, you wouldn't expect me to offer as much now, seeing that half your critters have died off since.
2: You mean you won't give us 3,000 even now?
3: 2,000's my best price.
1: Oh, my rheumatics is something fierce. Duke, 2,000's the same as robbery. Why, 5 years ago, I could have sold the valley and the cattle for 30,000.
3: This ain't 5 years ago.
1: Then make it 2,500.
3: Nope. I just give you my first and last price.
1: I ought to...
3: You ought to what?
1: I ought to tell you
2: Zeke,
1: to...
2: don't say anything you'll be sorry for. We need that money mighty bad.
1: But, Marthy, to have nothing left but that strip of land over westward and a little handful of cash after all we used to have.
2: Oh, it's hard, but we can't hold out longer.
3: You're a real sensible woman, ma'am.
2: I just wished I wasn't. But at our age...
1: There, honey. I'll take the offer, I reckon.
3: That's fine, Zeke.
1: But I just wish I could figure out why you're so anxious to get the Valley Duke. Them water holes will be poisoned no matter who owns them.
3: Well, you see, Zeke, I got to figure this way. Most likely it's something underground seeping in and poisoning the springs. Maybe in time it'll all be washed away.
1: Maybe.
3: You can't afford to wait, of course, but I can.
1: You're sure it ain't something else poisoning the water?
3: Meaning?
1: Well, never mind. I said I'd sell, and having no choice, I'll keep the bargain all right.
3: Your rheumatics ain't so bad you can't get to town this afternoon to sign the papers, are they?
1: Oh, I reckon I can make it.
3: Then come on, fellas. I'll be expecting you at Lawyer Winton's office about 3.
1: I'll be there. And don't you forget the 2,000. Oh, these rheumatics will be the death of me yet.
3: That old fool and his rheumatics. All right, fellas, get to your saddles. We're riding to town.
5: Something underground pies in the springs, eh?
6: Zeke can't prove no different, can he?
3: Shut your mouth, you two.
7: Come on, get up there. Get up.

0: In the meantime, some distance to the east, rumors that the railroad planned to extend its lines westward became a practical certainty. A small group of surveyors started making their way across country with chains and transits. And one day, the Lone Ranger and his faithful Indian companion Tonto rode up to the crew.
1: Hello there!
2: A masked man! What the...
1: Who's over? Who's chain
2: horn? Outlaws! What do you want here?
1: We're not outlaws, Jerry.
2: You know my name?
1: You're Jerry Duncan, aren't you?
2: We never met before that I can recollect.
1: Your superintendent told me about you.
2: Mr. Stanley?
1: Yes.
2: How come outlaws like you know him?
1: I said we aren't outlaws. Tonto and I became acquainted with him a long time ago.
3: We help him when him in plenty trouble.
2: Yeah?
1: He told us the railroad would build and that you'd be in charge of the surveying crew.
2: Blasted, he shouldn't have talked so much.
1: He knew that anything he told us would be held in confidence.
2: Look here, stranger, if that information gets out, it's going to cost the railroad a fortune to buy the land it needs.
1: But we won't repeat what we know. I'm afraid most of the people through here suspect your purpose already.
2: Maybe so. But they ain't so blame sure that they're going to turn down a fair price for their land.
1: Tonto and I have been watching the route you're laying out. From what we've seen, you'll have to go through Cedar Valley.
2: Yeah? Well, that's a long ways off yet.
1: But it's directly on the way to Hinsdale.
2: For all you know, maybe we ain't going to Hinsdale. Maybe we're going to Perryville instead.
1: Stanley said that Hinsdale had been definitely decided upon.
2: Mister, you know too blame much. Either you're an awful good friend of Mr. Stanley's, or you've blackmailed him into saying a lot of things he shouldn't have.
1: Which do you believe?
2: Well, I ain't so sure. You're wearing a mask like an outlaw right enough, but somehow I got a feeling you're different from what you seem to be.
1: Thanks, Jerry. I give you my word that we're to be trusted.
2: But what makes you so interested where the railroad's going?
1: Everybody's interested in that. But I particularly wanted it to go through Cedar's fortune.
2: You ain't pulling the wool over my eyes.
1: Wait.
2: You polecats. Zeke put me through school when I never had a cent to my name.
1: Put down that gun.
2: And right now I'm paying back part of what I owe him. Ben, grab these fellas. They're off.
4: You not get off. Come on, fellas. Come on. Get out.
2: Get out. You. Missed them.
5: Look at them traveling. We scared them off anyhow.
2: Bastard crooks. All right, men. There ain't no use chasing them. We'll settle them fellas later on.
0: And it sympathized with him when his fortunes declined. Now learning of Duke Bradley's action for the first time, they determined to investigate. We see them at the end of their journey, reining in their horses beside the corral where Zeke is standing.
1: Zeke!
6: Well, doggone my hide if it ain't the masked feller in Tonto.
1: Been a long time since we've met.
6: Too blame long. Tonto, glad see you.
7: Well, Tonto, there ain't so many feel that way anymore. I can recollect when I had more friends than I knew what to do with. But seems like when a feller's down, they sort of forget about him.
1: I know one who hasn't, Zeke.
7: Yeah?
1: Jerry Duncan.
7: Jerry? Say now, there's one of the finest young fellers ever was. Met up with him when he was just an orphan kid. All I sort of felt toward him like I would have if he'd been my son.
1: And he thinks a lot of you?
7: Your friends are his?
1: No, I'm afraid he thought us outlaws.
7: Recollect when we first met up. First, I figured you was outlaws myself. Then, when my rheumatics didn't get to aching, I says to myself, Zeke, there's a non...
1: The water holes in the valley?
7: He must have. I can't prove it, but just as sure as I'm standing here, he did that very thing.
1: And he can't be brought to justice?
7: There's no way at all. But there's something else it can be brought to.
1: Yes?
7: And that's the business end of shooting iron. You stay here while
1: Wait,
7: I get
1: Zeke.
7: My...
1: But I... Listen to me. Perhaps there's another way to punish him.
7: I don't know what it'd be. Oh, golly. Just thinking of that critter's brought on them pains again.
1: You can't fight a man like Duke Bradley with guns.
7: The surest way I know of.
1: No, Zeke. I have still a better plan.
7: Huh?
1: And from what you've told me, I'm sure it'll work. Now listen to me.
0: The curtain falls on the first act of our...

0: Now to continue our story. A week after Duke Bradley had bought Cedar Valley from Zeke Hackett for a fraction of its true worth, the rancher was talking with one of his men.
1: Well, Lim, before the day's over, I'll be banking about $40,000 or $50,000.
2: Will it be that soon, boss?
1: Yep. I heard today that the fellow representing the railroad will be in town to buy up land.
2: Good enough, huh?
1: When Zeke hears about it, I'll bet he'll be fit to be tied.
2: I can just see him. He'll be yelping about his rheumatics so he could be heard clear to the next county.
1: We ain't worrying about him.
2: You reckon the railroad will pay that much cash?
1: They'll pay. It'd cost them 10 times as much to cut across the hills.
2: Yeah, anyhow, that much.
1: I'll be making myself a nice profit. $2,000 a Zeke for the valley, and $500 to pay that fellow in the railroad office for telling us which way the line's going to be built.
2: Golly, and all the rest clear.
1: The best part of it is we couldn't have lost no matter which way the railroad was built.
2: Uh-huh.
1: If they'd decided to go to Perryville instead of Hinsdale, they'd had to cross that land over to the west that Zeke owns.
3: The surveyors are here.
1: Going through the valley, eh?
3: They ain't.
1: What's that?
3: The railroad's changed its plans.
1: Going local.
3: I ain't. The railroad's not coming to Hinsdale.
1: But I...
3: It's going to Perryville. Them surveyors are on Zeke's land.
2: That western strip of his?
3: Yeah.
1: You seen him yourself?
3: No, not exactly. But I heard it in town.
1: It can't be.
2: We ought to see for ourselves.
1: Come on. That's just what we're going to do.
3: I never believed it at first, but even the sheriff said he seen him.
1: If that fellow in the railroad office double-crossed me,
2: He might have, figuring you couldn't prove nothing.
3: And figuring if he gave out the wrong information, the railroad couldn't prove nothing either.
1: He'll pay for it if he did. Steady there, blast you.
2: Let's hurry.
3: I'm ready.
1: Get up there.

0: At almost the same time, the Lone Ranger rode swiftly into town on his great horse, Silver, reined in before the sheriff's office, and hurried inside.
1: What the?
2: Don't go for your gun, Sheriff.
1: A masked man, of all the blasted men.
2: You're going to do what I say. I'll explain later. But there's no time to waste now.
1: You'll be jailed for this.
2: Perhaps, but right now you're coming with me.
0: Duke Bradley led his men at a swift gallop toward the narrow stretch of land which Zeke Hackett still owned. As they approached their destination, Duke saw that the report he had received was correct.
3: Who there? Who there? Who there? Who there?
4: Right.
3: You there.
5: You calling me?
3: You heard me, didn't you?
5: I heard you. I didn't care much about your style of calling either.
6: Don't get smart, mister.
3: Shut up, Lem. I'll talk to this fellow. Now, what I want to know is what you and your men are doing over here.
5: What we're doing is our business.
3: But I'm making it mine.
5: Yeah?
6: Let me handle him, boss. Maybe a little gun weapon would do him some good.
5: Anytime you fellas want to start something, I'm willing.
3: Look here. I thought the railroad was going through Cedar Valley.
5: You did, huh?
3: It was supposed to be built to Hinsdale. But this is the way to Perryville.
5: And what if it is?
3: Just this. I own Cedar Valley. I paid good cash for it. But if the railroad's going to Perryville, I won't be able to sell it.
5: Well. Now, ain't that just too bad?
3: You're
5: Duke Bradley, ain't you?
3: That's me.
5: Well, I heard about the way you cheated old Zeke. You thought you was going to collect big money. But this is Zeke's land, and now it's him that's going to collect.
6: Duke, we ought to fill that fella in the railroad office full of lead.
7: It was him that got you in this fix.
5: Serve you right.
3: Hold it, Sawbuck.
6: But I
3: can't. Come on. Get back on your horses. We ain't licked yet.

0: Ever since the day Zeke Hackett had spoken to the Lone Ranger, his bitter mood had passed, and his puzzled wife frequently observed the old man chuckling to himself. When questioned, he refused to give his reason, and Martha found her curiosity increasing. We see the elderly couple in the living room of their home.
1: For pity's sake, Zeke, quit your laughing to yourself. I declare sometimes I think you're losing what little sense you ever had.
2: Do you now, Martha?
1: I do. Oh, now, Zeke, you tell me what it is you're keeping to yourself this way. It hasn't got anything to do with the valley, has it?
2: You'll find out all in good time.
1: But why can't you tell me?
2: Right now, all the talking and begging in the world won't make me say a word. I give my promise to the masked man, and I ain't going back on it.
1: Oh, you're still just as stubborn as when you was courting me.
2: Uh-huh. That's how I got you, wasn't it? Oh.
1: For heaven's sake, Zeke, now what ails you?
2: Just look outside.
1: Why, it's Duke Bradley with them two no-count gun hands of his.
2: The polecats. Come in, blast you. Oh, them rheumatics. They're at it again.
3: Zeke, I changed my mind.
2: Yeah?
3: I don't want the valley no more.
1: Don't want the valley?
2: Kind of late in deciding, ain't you?
3: Maybe, but not too late.
1: You want we should give you back the $2,000 you paid us?
2: Well, if that's it, we can't do it. Most of it's spent.
3: I don't want the cash.
2: But you...
3: I'm here to make a trade.
2: A trade?
3: I got the papers here for you to sign and everything. Them and Sawbuck can be the witnesses.
2: Why, you ain't even said what you want to trade for yet.
3: I'll give you back the valley for the land you got over west.
2: Oh, so that's it.
3: You're getting all the best of the deal.
2: Like blazes I am. You seen them surveyors over there and you want that land to sell to the railroad. Well, Duke Bradley, you listen to me. That land's mine and I ain't selling it or trading it or giving it away. And that's flat.
3: Yeah?
2: Now you can get out of here, because we can't do business.
3: I reckon we will.
2: I said get out of here.
1: Please, Zeke, don't fight with him.
2: I'll...
3: Sit down.
1: Oh, you shoved him.
2: Blast you, I'll...
3: You'll trade me that land, that's what you'll do.
2: You can't make me.
3: Yeah? That's what you think. I ain't got the time to waste on you like I did before. So we're getting this over with right now.
2: The land's mine and I'm keeping it.
3: Maybe you'll change your mind after I tell you a few things.
2: You...
3: First off... How do you think them water holes in the valley got poisoned?
2: I got a blame good notion.
3: Uh-huh. It was me and the boys done it. That was when we figured it was the valley the railroad wanted.
1: You beast.
3: Maybe that'll show you we ain't to be fooled with.
2: Go ahead and poison all the water holes you want to. That don't make no difference now.
3: It's too late for that. It wouldn't make no difference now if we did. But there's other ways of changing your mind. Ways you maybe wouldn't like.
2: I ain't afraid.
3: Show 'em, Sawbuck.
2: Sure.
1: Oh, you almost hit him.
2: Wait till I get my gun.
3: Stay where you are. Go ahead, Sawbuck.
1: Oh, my vase. The vase I brought with me from the east.
3: Changing your mind yet, Zeke?
2: I'll have the law on you.
3: No, you won't. There's three of us and only two of you. The law will have to take our word against yours.
1: Oh, Zeke, don't hold out. They might kill you.
2: You got the papers with you, you say?
3: Uh-huh, right here.
2: Give them to me. I'll sign.
3: Now you're showing sense. You just put your name right there. Fellas, didn't I tell you we weren't through yet? Now I reckon maybe next time you'll believe me.

0: At the point of a gun, Zeke was forced to sign the papers which returned him Cedar Valley in exchange for the strip of land where the surveyors were active. This done, he accompanied Duke and his men to town where the papers were notarized. But Zeke did not return to his home. Instead, he remained in town until evening. We see him now in the cafe, watching the approach of Jerry Duncan and a second man.
1: Howdy, Jerry. I've been waiting for you.
2: Gosh, it's good to see you again, Zeke. Shake hands with Mr. Stanley.
1: Glad to meet you, Mr. Stanley.
3: It's a pleasure.
2: Mr. Stanley's our superintendent.
1: Uh-huh. Sit down, won't you?
3: Yeah. Thanks.
2: Look, Zeke, there's Duke Bradley and them two men of his. They're right where they can hear everything that's said.
1: Let them. That's what I want.
3: I understand you're the owner of Cedar Valley, Mr. Hackett.
1: That I am.
3: Would you be interested in selling?
1: Not for no $2,000.
3: What's that?
2: That's all right, Mr. Stanley. It's just a little joke, Zeke.
3: Oh.
1: You got any particular price in mind, Mr. Stanley?
3: I have. It's fair, I believe. $30,000.
1: Well, now, that's something.
4: Hey, what's going on here?
5: You're trying to pull some kind of a slick deal, Zeke?
3: Jerry, who are these men?
2: Oh, they're the fellows who owned Cedar Valley for a while, Mr. Stanley. But it weren't for long.
3: Oh, gee. I think I've heard of them.
4: I ask a question, I want an answer.
3: One moment. What business is this of yours?
4: I'll tell you what business it is of mine. If you're buying the valley for the railroad, then I've been cheated.
3: Cheated?
4: You heard me, and by that fellow sitting right there.
1: He's pointing at you, Jerry.
2: I never cheated nobody.
4: No? I suppose you didn't tell me the railroad was going to Perryville.
2: Nope, I didn't. It was you who said that. I just didn't bother to put you right.
4: Why, you...
5: Duke, they tricked us.
6: And we're stuck with that land that ain't no good to us.
4: Well, we won't be for long.
1: You better be mighty careful, Duke.
4: You sneaking old fool. You ain't tricking me like this.
2: Zeke, watch out.
1: Now it sounds like you got the rheumatics, Duke.
4: My hand, it's smashed.
7: No, listen, Duke. I just hit your gun.
5: What a mess. So you want a gunfight, huh?
7: Well, I'll raise your hands, all of you.
8: And keep them raised.
4: Sheriff, jail that masked fella. He just...
8: It's you I'm jailing, Duke. You and your pard.
5: You ain't got nothing on us.
1: That's where you're wrong. Go ahead, Sheriff. Jail the coyotes.
4: You can't. You ain't got no reason.
7: It's your own fault you're going to jail, Duke.
4: But I tell
7: Sheriff
4: you...
7: Sheriff and I were outside when you forced Zeke to trade back. You made him accept the valley at the point of a gun.
8: The masked man's telling the truth, Duke. I seen it all. But Zeke told us not to do nothing unless you tried to make trouble over this deal.
4: It's a frame-up.
7: But you're getting exactly what you deserve.
1: And it was the masked fella that done it. It was him and Tonto that got Jerry to bring his crew here to survey that other land so Duke could think the railroad had changed its plans.
2: The first time I met up with the masked fella, I figured him to be an outlaw. I sure learned different.
8: All right, Duke. You fellas are coming along with me. I got a cell already picked out for you.
7: If I ever get out,
8: you won't.
5: Duke, this is the worst luck I ever seen. To think that we forced Zeke to take back the land he wanted all the time. And then on top of that, they have to go to jail for beating ourselves out of all that cash. I don't care what you call it. That ain't justice.

In the early days of the western United States, the government found it hard to enforce its laws in the vast new territory. The local sheriffs gave the marshals their cooperation, but the man who did most to bring law and order to the frontier was the masked rider of the plains. Astride his great horse, Silver, he led the fight for justice, and the stories of his daring and his courage have come down to us through the generations. And now return with us to those thrilling days when the West was young and adventure lay at the end of every trail. The Lone Ranger rides again.

0: The Lone Ranger and Tonto learned that some smugglers were active near the Mexican town of San Sebastian and rode toward the border. Night fell before they reached the Rio Grande, however, and the ranger called a halt at the first ranch house they came to.
1: Oh, Silver. Oh, boy. Oh, boy. Oh,
2: boy. We can find out from whoever lives here who the sheriff is.
3: Not right. Yep.
2: You can wait here in the saddle, Tonto. I'll go to the door.
4: Stand right where you are until you elevate your hands, mister.
2: What's the matter?
4: I saw you coming. Just push the door open and walk in slow with your hands raised.
2: Oh, you're at the window there.
4: And sighten this rifle on you. Come on now, I've been watching. That's it. Now kick the door shut with your heel and see to it that you keep your hands above your shoulders. I reckon Paul'll be right pleased when he gets back.
2: Just who is your father?
4: As if you didn't know. I guess you've crossed trails with him many a time, mister. Now take that mask off and we'll see at least one member of the dope smugglers.
2: Dope smugglers?
4: That's right. Take that mask off.
2: But you're making...
4: Come on, quick.
5: You put rifle down.
4: What the...
5: Me, take him.
4: Let go. Let me
5: take
4: go.
5: Take him. Get
4: him. Oh, I should have known you wouldn't take a chance in coming here alone.
2: Now, take it easy. I came here to find out who's sheriff of this county.
4: You know, blame well, it's my pa.
2: Your father?
4: Yes, Pigleg Sanders.
2: Oh, I didn't know.
4: Mean to say you aren't one of the smugglers that's driven pa almost crazy these past weeks?
2: I am not.
4: And you, Matt?
2: I'm not even an outlaw, Miss Sanders. I have my own reasons for being masked. Now, what's this about smugglers?
4: If you don't know, you just ask anyone in town. For 6 weeks, some crooks have been bringing dope over the border. They've made Paul's life a misery by laying out false clues for him all the time.
2: They have?
4: Keeps him busy 24 hours a day doing nothing but following folks that he has reason to suspect are smugglers. You aren't one of the gang. What are you doing here?
2: You say there's dope being smuggled and the smugglers keep the sheriff following false clues?
4: Yes, they do.
2: Then, Miss Sanders, to answer your question, I think I'm here to help your father.
5: That paint horse.
2: Come on, Tonto.
6: You cussed beast, I'll learn you.
5: Him hit paint horse. Back me fix him, him.
2: Tonto.
5: No.
2: Steady, Tonto. You hit that man pretty hard.
5: Him hit paint horse.
2: No, no, Tonto. Don't take the last one. You've already knocked him out.
5: You look.
2: His gun was drawn. He was going to either shoot your horse for letting us know he was here or come into the house and cover us. Perhaps it's a good thing you acted as you did.
4: I've got you covered again. Now raise your hands.
2: To the saddle, Tonto. The girl won't shoot.
5: Let me do that.
4: I can't lift him. I'm not fooling, stranger.
2: Ready, Tonto. Head south. Learn more about the smuggling.
4: Did you hear what I said?
2: You'll not shoot. Come on.
5: No. Get him up, take one.
2: Come on there, fellow.
5: Not shoot.
2: Tonto, when we get near town, we split. Learn all you can about the smuggling. Meet in our last camp.
5: Not good.
7: Hadn't you better be getting back home, Pegleg? Maybe there'll be another clue there.
8: All right, barkeep. Never mind trying to be funny. The only way to run down these polecats that are bringing in the dope is to follow every lead to get.
7: First, you follow a medicine man. Make him unload all his stuff in the wagon. Then you tail a sky pilot over the border. Next, you suspicion a couple of old half-breed women of being men in disguise.
8: I reckon maybe the U.S. Marshal is right after all. I'm a daughter of an old fool that ought to resign from office.
7: Oh, shucks now, Pegleg. I didn't mean to rankle you that much. Why, land sakes, you was never one to take a thing to heart.
8: Barkeep, I've had a good record for the 12 years I've been in office.
7: One of the best, Pegleg. And the man that says different has me to fight.
8: Now, along comes these smugglers, and along comes a new U.S. Marshal, and along comes government orders to get them smugglers or get out in office.
7: No. Is that what you was told?
8: Same as. Grant it. I'm willing to resign, barkeep. But I'd like to step out in my office with the record clean. As it is now, these coyotes are making a monkey out in me.
7: What happened tonight?
8: Same as before. I got what I thought was a good lead. Left yesterday afternoon and followed a couple of men south.
7: Yeah?
8: Spent last night across the border. Then picked up them two men and followed them back again. Got them on this side of the border and searched them and got them mad enough to foam at the mouth at me.
7: There wasn't smuggling, eh?
8: No. Not only that, there was government men. Working again, the smugglers, same as I was doing. Seems they got the same sort of false lead I did.
7: It's a doggone shame, Pegleg. Oh, what'll it be, Indian?
9: You pick some food. Me take out.
7: Want a supply of victuals, eh?
9: Here, list.
7: I'll send it back to the kitchen.
9: That's good.
8: Well, I reckon I better be getting back to home. I left Betty there.
7: You got good hands there, Pegleg. They'll take care of the place.
8: Yeah, but I better get back anyhow. I'm tired. Evening to you, barkeep.
7: Evening, Sheriff.

0: When the sheriff reached home, his daughter told him the story of the masked man and the Indian.
1: And you don't have no idea who these two are?
2: No, I don't, Pa. I almost got to see the masked man's face, but that Redskin took the rifle away from me before he took his mask off.
1: I see.
2: Even then, I might have seen it. Buck Wilson was sneaking to the house to cover those two, but the Indian's horse gave him away.
1: Then what happened, Betty?
2: They left after knocking Buck down.
1: Wonder if they might be connected with this smuggling.
2: I thought at first they might be, but if they were, they'd have known your name. Seems the only reason they came here was to find out who the sheriff was.
1: Looks to me, honey, like these smugglers was too doggone slick for me.
2: Paul, you can't give up.
1: Like as not, I'll have to if the smuggling ain't put to a stop soon. I don't know.
2: Who's that?
3: It's me, Buck Wilson.
1: Come on in, Buck.
3: Evening, boss. Glad to see you got back.
1: Well, what's been happening on the ranch, Wilson? I ain't give much time to it since this smuggling business started.
3: Oh, the ranch is going all right, boss.
1: Heard you got knocked out.
3: Yep. And maybe that was the luckiest thing that ever happened to you.
1: Well, how's that?
2: What do you mean, Buck?
3: I think maybe I got a clue to this smuggling business.
1: Yeah?
3: When that engine knocked me down, I was sort of stunned for a time.
2: It was that cold, and it took you most 10 minutes to come to.
3: That's where you're mistaken, Miss Betty. I was on the ground, but I wasn't knocked out. I seen something fall from that masked man's pocket as he hit the saddle.
2: You mean to say you was conscious and never lifted a hand to stop those two men?
3: That's right.
1: Well, why did you let them get away?
3: Boss, I figured them for crooks, and figured that the paper they dropped might be important. I wanted to get it without them knowing that I had it, savvy? As things turned out, it's doggone good I done so.
1: Why?
3: That paper has some plans writ on it.
1: Plans?
2: What sort of plans?
3: Smuggling.
1: Let me see it.
2: You sure about that, Buck?
3: Sure as I'm sitting here, Miss Betty. Now, if only the gang goes through with the plans without changing them, there'll be a darn good chance to corral the gang.
1: Where's the paper?
3: Here.
2: What's it say, Paul?
1: Biggest load yet. Fetch enough over the border so as we can drop operations for a few weeks and let things cool off.
2: Is that what it says?
1: Yeah.
3: It can't refer to anything else but the dope, can it, boss?
1: No, sorry.
3: Says there that they figure on loading up below the border tomorrow night.
1: Yeah.
3: And cross the next day. Boss, I know you had a lot of false clues, but I'll bet you this one is straight.
1: It's the first one that ain't give me someone that I was supposed to fall on search.
3: Yep.
2: The biggest load yet.
3: And the last load for a time.
1: If I don't get them crooks this time, it's likely my last chance to get them will be gone.
3: That's what I figured. Now look, boss. Other times you either worked alone or took a deputy with you.
1: Yeah.
3: Now you can't even trust a deputy. Tain't for me to try and tell you how to run your business, but...
1: Go on, Buck.
3: Well, that is, if you wanted me and some of the boys here to go along with
1: By
3: you...
1: By thunder, that's what I'll do. The work on my ranch can wait.
3: We're right handy with six guns.
1: I know you are, Buck. I wouldn't have asked you to go, but I'm doggone glad to have you now that you've offered.
3: I'll tell the boys about it, and we'll clean up our six guns and get ready for a showdown.
1: Thanks, Buck. If we get these crooks, I'll see that you boys ship.
3: Oh, that's all right, boss. See you in the morning.
1: Right. Now, by ginger, I'll bet we get somewhere.
2: I wouldn't be too sure of it, Paul.
1: Now, what do you mean, Betty?
2: Oh, Paul, every time you get a new lead, your hopes rise up like smoke from a wood fire. The higher you get to hoping, the more of a letdown you have when you come back empty-handed.
1: I got a feeling, Betty, we won't come back empty-handed this time. Call it a hunch if you want. But there's something tells me that this time we'll corral them smuggling polecats for good and all. Well, look at this letter. The biggest load of all. The last trip for some time.
2: I know. I read it.
1: Only thing that'll make us fair will be if that crook that come here changes the plans after finding he's lost the letter.
2: But...
1: Well, what's the matter, girl?
2: You have a hunch that you're going to get the crooks.
1: Just so.
2: Well, I got a hunch too, Paul.
1: What's that?
2: I can't somehow feel that the man who was come here was a crook.
1: Well, sure he was. This letter proves it.
2: Have it your way, then. But I still can't think of that masked man as a smuggler of dope.
4: Hey, what are you doing there? Well,
1: that's Buck Wilson.
4: Hey, fellas.
2: Someone's out there.
1: Well, let me get out.
5: Stop! Here we are, on fire!
6: Drop him, Buck!
1: Who is that?
6: Oh, you missed it! Shoot again, Buck!
1: Get after him, boy!
7: Come on, Silver! Come on there, old boy!

0: So you learned, Tonto, the different people have been giving the sheriff false clues.
1: Not right.
0: I see.
1: What you here?
0: I followed Sheriff Sanders when I saw him heading for his home.
1: Took
0: some time to sneak up close to the house.
1: You hear him talk?
0: Buck Wilson was in the house by the time I got there.
1: Oh, him foreman?
0: Yes, the man you knocked down. Buck found some sort of letter. I don't know where he got it, but he was offering to go along with the sheriff tomorrow.
1: Another lead?
0: Yes, Tonto. And from what I heard, it's to be the last trip of the smugglers.
1: Furthermore,
0: the sheriff is not going to take his deputies with him this trip. He's going to take his own ranch hands and leave the deputies here.
1: What we do?
0: We're going to take those deputies.
1: You got masks on.
0: They'll follow me, Tonto, if they think that there's a chance that I might be the smuggler.
1: Oh.
0: If they do follow me, they'll be on hand when they're wanted.
1: Not right.
0: Get your horse hinged up. We're going to start right now.
1: Me do that.
0: I'll go on ahead and locate the deputies. When they're aroused to the point of chasing me, I'll head south.
1: Here, paint horse.
0: Yep. And I'll meet you, Tonto, south of the town.
1: Come
0: on, Silver.
2: Come fast.
3: Watch out.
2: Come on, we got a lead on the smuggler.
3: Well, where's he at?
2: Jake Barton's house. Jake's trying to keep him there till we come. Jake sent his brother to tip me off.
3: I'm with you. Let's get going.
2: He was sounding Jake out, seeing if Jake wanted to buy some dope. He's masked.
3: Lead me to him. Do we walk?
2: Fetch your horse. You may need it.
3: Ain't but a step down on the road.
2: Come on there.
3: Hey, there's someone running out of Jake's place.
2: That's him. He's learned we're after him.
3: Firing on him. Get along there. Get up. Get up.
2: There he goes. Get going, horse. Get after him.
3: Our man will reckon us. Get up there.
4: Come on, Silver. Come on, boy. There's Tonto waiting.
5: You come.
4: Come on, Tonto.
5: Get
4: them all paid for. They're after us, Tonto. That's what we wanted. Now to head for the border.

With the Lone Ranger racing for the border, sheriff's men pursuing him, the curtain falls on the first act of tonight's Lone Ranger drama. We will continue in just a moment.

0: Now, to continue our story. On the same day that the ranger led the deputies from town, the sheriff and his ranch hands arrived in the Mexican town of San Sebastian.
1: We may as well stop the cafe there, Sheriff. Someone there will know about all there is that's going on in town.
2: Yeah, I reckon so. This is where you generally spend the night when you're here, ain't it, Sheriff?
3: Yeah.
1: Town seems quiet enough.
2: Dead all as is. And yet it's a dead sure bet that this is where them smuggling rats work from.
4: Ah, senor. You're come back quick, eh?
2: Oh, there, Pedro. Any strangers around the town?
4: No, senor. Only some of your friends.
2: My friends?
1: Who does he mean?
4: Si, amigo, at the table?
2: My deputies. Well, I'll be doggone.
1: What are they doing here?
2: I'll darn soon find out.
4: Senor, you spend the night, yes?
2: Yeah. I'll be here for the night. So these hombres.
4: Si, senor. I give you the same room as before, eh?
2: Yeah. That back room on the first floor.
4: Well.
2: Tain't easy for me to travel up and downstairs. Come on, Buck. We'll see what Sam and Leif are doing here.
5: Sheriff Sanders?
2: Yep, it's me.
5: Good. How'd you find out the masked man was around here?
2: Have you seen him?
6: We seen him all right. We trailed him here.
1: The masked man?
2: Riding a white horse?
6: The same.
2: Who told you two to come down here?
5: We didn't need telling. We're after the reward money that's up for the smugglers.
6: And that masked man's the critter we want.
1: Where's he at now?
6: We lost him.
5: It started last night in town. He was sounding Jake Barton out, seeing if Jake wanted to handle dope.
2: He was?
6: Yeah. And before we could get him, he learned we was after him and hightailed down here.
5: He's still in town somewhere.
2: You sure of that?
5: Dead sure. We got a couple of gents we know watching the trail north.
2: Good. I'm glad you're here. We'll team up.
6: But what brought you here?
2: Buck Wilson found a letter this masked man dropped. It said that the gang was due to bring the biggest load of dope they ever toted over the border.
6: Well,
1: boss, I'd like to speak to you alone.
2: What's the matter, Buck?
1: Let me speak private. Just step over here, won't you?
2: Be right back, boys. Well?
1: Don't team up with them.
2: Well, why not?
1: Don't you, Savvy? Maybe they're the ones that are carrying the dope.
2: My deputies?
1: Why couldn't it be? Ain't they giving you some false leads?
2: Something to think about there.
1: Sure there is. And it'll be best if we work separate. And me and the boys will keep an eye on them, too.
2: Good idea, Buck. Good idea.
4: Well, somebody better be there, because we can't stay here all afternoon.
6: Sam, I'd assume we didn't team up with the sheriff.
5: How's that?
6: I got my own ideas. Pegleg has been here every time there's been a load of dope took over the border, ain't he?
5: Yeah.
6: Well, put two and two together. What'd he get?
5: Meaning to say that you suspect
6: everyone but you and me. Maybe I ain't even sure about you.
5: Here comes Pegleg back again.
2: Boys, being as you come here by your own selves, maybe it'd be better if you worked that way.
6: Eh?
2: You do what you can to catch this masked man, and we'll do the same.
5: That's a prime idea, Sheriff. First-rate notion.
6: Yes, sirree.
2: It suits you all right, does it?
6: It sure does. Maybe we can do better working alone. I got a blame good idea as to who a couple of the smugglers are already.
2: Mm-hmm. Maybe I have, too. Yeah. I'll see you by and by.
6: What to tell you? Sam, that was a dead giveaway. It's easy to see why he don't want us around. We cramp his style considerable.
5: Yes, so. By thunder, now I know who to watch when he starts back for the States in the morning.
6: Hey, what the...
5: Who tossed that bullet through the window?
6: What sort of warning is that?
5: Look, there's that masked man outside.
6: Great Scott! He threw that cartridge in here.
5: Maybe he wants to be chased.
6: Well, he sure blazed to be accommodated. Let's go. Sam, I never did see such a roundabout trail. Where in Tucker do you think that masked man is heading?
5: Headed for wooded land, that's sure. Can't be much further away.
6: How's that?
5: Grass still springing up where he rode, see?
6: Gosh, you must be close onto him then. You reckon this might be some sort of a trap?
5: There he is. Brace your hands, mister. We got you covered.
7: I'm close to the camp. I've been waiting for you.
6: What's that?
7: I said I've been waiting for you.
5: Oh, there. Waiting for us, huh? Well, just keep them hands high and take that mask off.
7: 1 minute. Get off those horses. I led you here because I wanted to talk to you.
6: Yeah? Well, we want some words with you, too.
7: Did you examine that cartridge closely?
5: For what?
7: If you did, you'll have a fair idea who you're talking to.
6: Yeah, let me see. Hey, this is a silver bullet.
7: Yes.
5: Then you...
6: You don't mean...
7: Now will you talk without demanding that I keep my hands up and unmask?
6: Yeah, I don't know. This is a swell chance to have a look at your face.
7: No, it isn't. Because you're being covered.
5: Covered?
8: Me watch you.
6: What the...
5: The redskin. That's the one we heard about. Dead right.
6: Never mind, Sam. You win, stranger. What's the play? What do you want us here for?
7: In the first place, I wanted to make sure you weren't the smugglers.
6: Wait, what? Don't
7: I wanted you... several people to think I was a smuggler.
6: You want them to think you
7: yes.
6: were?
7: Yes. The real smugglers would know I was not and wouldn't waste their time in trailing me.
5: And we trailing you? convinced you we wasn't in the gang. Is that it?
7: If you'd been in the gang, you'd have been so busy getting ready to take that load of dope across the border in the morning that you wouldn't have wasted time trailing me.
3: Well, now that you're convinced, suppose you show us that you ain't a smuggler disguised like the Lone Ranger and sporting silver bullets and a white horse.
7: I don't need to convince you.
5: We're deputies.
7: Not in this country. You can't make an arrest here.
3: By thunder, that's right.
7: You'll have to wait until you've crossed the border into Texas.
3: Well, when we cross the border,
7: and
3: then
7: the best
3: I'll
7: way to be sure I'll be at hand to search will be for you to travel with me.
5: With that Indian holding a gun on us?
7: No. Come on, Artato. They'll not use their guns.
8: Let me watch them. All same.
3: You seem blame sure we won't use guns, mister.
7: I'm sure, because neither of you men are foolish. If you arrest or capture me now, I wouldn't be able to do a thing. If you let me go where I please and go with me, you'll be free to act as you please when we reach Texas tomorrow.
5: That's the deal, then.
7: Good.
5: It's a truce until tomorrow. But mark my words, mister. No matter what you do tonight, as soon as the Rio Grande is behind us tomorrow, we're searching you and that redskin with a fine-tooth comb.

0: Dead Reddit, mister. I'm most sorry we're reaching the Texas side of the Rio.
1: Why?
0: Since last evening when we met up, I've sure grown to like your style.
2: Me too. I'd hate like sin to find your saddlebags loaded down with drugs.
0: Ain't just so. Remind you if they are. Stranger, you're slated to hang.
1: Very well. Here's the shoreline. Come on, Silver.
0: That's a powerful-looking paint horse the engine rides.
1: Him plenty good horse.
2: What'd you call the horse?
1: Him not got name.
0: No name? Sakes alive. Seems to me that horse should have won his spurs afore now.
2: I wonder if it's likely to rain afore night.
0: I don't know. Them clouds off to the west look heavy.
2: Yeah, you sure do.
0: Sam, study that formation of clouds east of here.
2: Yeah. The sky is sort of gray looking.
0: Dad, Rabbit, they ain't taking their chance to break loose.
2: Why didn't you highball it while we was just studying the paint horse in the sky and not looking at you?
1: Why should I?
0: Blast you. We thunk up that scheme figuring if you broke loose, we'd be able to drill you and know that you was in the smuggling gang.
1: Someone else thinks I'm in the gang, too.
2: Yeah?
1: Look south. There comes the sheriff.
0: Sure enough.
2: Buck Wilson, a couple other men with him.
1: Now you can wait until they close in, and you'll have help in searching for the dope.
0: Help in splitting the reward if we find the dope.
1: I don't think you'll have to split any reward.
2: Why not?
1: Let's wait for the others. Oh, Silver.
2: Oh. Why won't we have to split no reward? Is it because you ain't got anything for us to find?
1: Well, the reward, I'm sure, will be paid. But wait just a minute.
3: Other fellers close now.
0: Yeah.
4: There, deputies. Oh, them, we're coming.
2: We're waiting for you, Sheriff.
1: Well, mister, so we meet again, eh?
5: Yes, Buck, we do.
6: Steady, paint horse.
7: What's the matter with that horse?
6: Down, paint horse.
1: Hold your horse in, Tonto.
0: What ails that critter?
1: Here, I'll help. Down there.
6: Down, paint horse.
1: Steady, boy. Buck, that horse doesn't like you. Do you have any idea why?
8: Now, hold on. Never mind that horse. We're here for a showdown. You just heist your hands, mister, and stand for a search.
1: You needn't search me, Sheriff. Search yourself.
8: What's that?
7: The sheriff.
1: You're the one who's smuggling dope.
8: That's a downright lie.
1: Wait. You brought dope over the border every time you crossed. That's why you were given all those false leads.
8: Blast you for that. I never did.
1: Wait. The sheriff didn't know he brought the dope over. He always used a room on the first floor of that hotel in San Sebastian. While you were asleep, one of the gang stole your wooden leg, which was hollow. It was replaced by one which was filled with the dope.
8: My leg? If that's the truth, Let me see.
1: You'll find that the bottom unscrews.
8: Here, give me a hand. Sam, you take a look at the peg.
2: I sure will.
1: Then when you got back to your home, the leg was taken and replaced by another hollow one. You were given another false lead to follow.
2: Look, here's the stuff.
1: Well, Sheriff, I darn to think that my own boss...
8: I didn't know nothing about it. Now, look here.
1: Wait till I finish, Sheriff.
8: There's the dope all right now.
1: This trip was to end the smuggling for a while. It will end it for all time. The crooks wanted to bring a big load of dope across the border this trip. Wanted to pack their saddlebags with
8: who?
1: That's why they wanted to travel in your protection. No one would search the men who were with you.
0: Sheriff, we can back what he says.
2: We was with him all night. We figured he was just pulling wool over our eyes when he let us travel with him to stand watch over your room. And we still ain't sure that he ain't the smuggler.
8: No more am I. Maybe he's trying to frame me.
1: Frame you?
8: To clear yourself.
0: Just what we hankered to find out, Sheriff. He maybe let us see part of the smuggling game to throw us off of suspecting him.
1: You men were with me when that half-breed switched peg legs.
0: Yeah, but
1: you know that I had no chance to touch the saddlebags of Buck Wilson and Scar Granger.
6: All right, Scar, he's wise. The guns.
2: You're covered.
8: So you're the crook.
6: Yeah, but you won't live to make an arrest.
7: Paint horse, that horse. Paint horse.
6: Out now. Cover the gun.
8: Hands up.
6: Down, paint horse. Down. Down, paint horse. Down. Steady.
7: He's tore the saddlebag loose. Look, he's stopping at that saddlebag.
8: He split it open.
2: What's that crook?
8: Get your horse away. He's pounding that saddlebag to dust. It's full of that white stuff.
6: Down, paint horse. Down.
1: Here, Sheriff. That saddlebag is evidence against Buck Wilson.
8: So it was him that arranged them false leads.
0: And we vouch for the masked man, Sheriff. Wilson's a smuggler.
8: Yeah. What about it, Wilson?
6: Don't let that devil horse at me.
8: Time up, boys.
1: The half-breed is already in custody in Mexico.
8: Gosh, I wonder what made that horse act loco.
1: He probably scented the drug when Buck Wilson lashed him, and he associated the scent with something he learned to hate.
0: Horse has more sense than some people.
8: But how'd you know about Wilson?
1: Wilson didn't bother to trail the man who tossed a silver bullet. Your deputies did.
0: Stranger, that Injun's horse has sure saved us. If it hadn't been for him, we'd have...
3: Ain't horse... plenty good.
2: Injun. He's sure enough won his spurs. By thunder, that horse.

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1: You have just heard a quad play from the old-time radio series, The Lone Ranger, here on Audio Theater. Tonight's titles were Jailed for Wrestling, Stolen Diamond, Land for the Railroad, and Border Dope Smuggling. This set of shows aired on the evenings of August 26, 29, 31, and September 2, 1938. Tune in next Wednesday evening, same time, same place, for another set of thrilling and awesome Western shows, here on Audio Theater. This is your hostess, Zoe, saying thanks for listening. Until then, have a good one.
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Good evening. This is Cowboy Bob. Welcome to Audio Theater for Wednesday, June 3rd, 2026. This evening on Audio Theater, I present a Western quad play from the old-time radio series The Lone Ranger. This evening's titles will be Wagon Train Survivor and His Mule, A False Story, and Children of the West. These shows originally aired back on the evenings of October 12th, 14th, 19th, and 21st, 1938, respectively. The masked man and his faithful sidekick, Tonto, begin taming the Old West momentarily. Enjoy this evening's presentation.

Up by fiery horse for the speed of light, a cloud of dust, and a hearty, hi-oh, Silver, the Lone Ranger.

0: With his great horse Silver and his faithful Indian companion Tonto, the masked rider of the plains fought crime and criminals throughout the western United States. It was he, more than any other man, who brought law and order to a lawless frontier. And the memory of his deeds will remain as long as the memory of the early West itself. Return with us now to those thrilling days of yesteryear when adventure lay at the end of every trail. The Lone Ranger rides again.
1: Come on, Silver! We're heading for the Indian country! Tonto's waiting for us there! Hurry up!

0: The first wagon trains to enter the newly opened Western territories were attacked not only by hostile Indians, but by vicious white outlaws as well. Such was the fate of the small train that carried Jack Laramie, his young wife, Edith, and their four-year-old son, Ted. A band of outlaws attacked the train and left no survivors, with one exception, the boy, Ted Laramie. The discovery of the boy presented a serious problem. Even these men found it impossible to kill in cold blood. They were unwilling to abandon the child in the wilderness, but to carry the lone survivor of their raid to the nearest settlement would link them with their crime. Two men, appointed by the outlaw leader, took the child to an Indian village and left him there. After 5 years, only one of the outlaws remained at large, and no one knew of the part he'd played in the tragedy of the wagon train. Now, in our first scene, we see the Lone Ranger and his faithful Indian companion Tonto sitting motionless on their great horses, their eyes sweeping the valley below them.
1: You say the boy rides this way often, Tonto?
2: That's right.
1: You're sure this is the right valley?
2: And Tonto not make mistake. Indian village over there.
1: We've been waiting for more than an hour. Perhaps you wouldn't ride this far alone.
2: You wait. Him come.
1: Your Indian friend might have misinformed you, but there's a rider, Tonto. A boy. Maybe the one we want. We'll stop him, Tonto. Come on, Silver.
3: Get up, Scout.
1: I've heard rumors of white children living with Indians before, Kemosabe. But usually they're wrong.
2: You find out.
1: He's seen us. Hello there.
2: Him wave hand.
1: Oh, there, Silver. He's just a youngster, Tonto, but he rides well.
2: Him ride plenty well.
1: Here he comes.
4: How?
1: Tonto.
2: What matter?
1: This boy is white. He's dressed like an Indian. He's been tanned by the sun. There can't be any mistake.
2: That right.
1: Can you understand white man's talk?
4: Lena Tico, Mote Gola Su.
1: What did he say, Tonto?
2: Him say him call little beaver.
1: Then he doesn't understand English. He must have been very young when he first joined the Indians. Ask him if he knows where he comes from, who his people are.
2: Denka, Roma.
4: Saligomo.
2: Mini Hana, Talke Kat.
4: Tanumalo Komini, Sipaket, Mole Mete.
2: Ido. Him live with Crow Indian. Him live there many moon. Him ask about you. Say him member pale face. Long time past.
1: He's probably still got a few memories of his parents, Tonto, even though he doesn't understand those memories. It's likely that I'm the first white man he's seen since he lost his parents. He calls himself Little Beaver, but that's only his Indian name, of course. Wait, what's that hanging from that leather strap on his wrist?
2: It. Ring.
1: I wonder. Ask him if I can look at it.
2: Palotan de Nikota. Pelot?
4: Padapane.
2: Him show you.
1: Good. It's a small gold ring, Tonto, like children often wear. May give a clue to his identity. Yes. The engraving is almost worn away, but you can still make it out. T. Laramie. Laramie. Where have I heard that name before, Kemosabe?
2: That name to learn. Red Run.
1: Red Run, that's it. An old couple from the east that was in Red Run when we were there. No one seemed to know what their business was.
2: What you think?
1: They mean nothing. Their names being the same, I'd be only an accident. But on the other hand, it might explain why those people came to the west.
4: Tika!
2: Crow! You want Tonto to get him?
1: Let him go, Tonto. But this is something we're going to look into.
2: Huh?
1: We leave Little Beaver with his Indian friends for the present. He looks happy and healthy. He's safer here for a while.
2: That's right.
1: Well, he's only a boy. As he grows older and his mind develops, he'll never be satisfied leading the life of a savage.
2: Uh-huh.
1: If he's related to the Laramies in Red Run, and they seem decent people, we'll return for him. Come on, Tonto. We'll find a place to camp for the night.
5: Hail, Silver!

0: It was a week later that the Lone Ranger, disguised but without his mask, stood outside the sheriff's office. The door opened, and the sheriff escorted an elderly couple out onto the porch.
1: Well, Mr. Laramie, if it's your notion I've been handling this thing wrong, I reckon I'll have to try it your way.
2: You've heard nothing at all from your deputies?
1: Not a blame thing. I've got all four of them on the job.
2: Then I'd appreciate it if you'd take my suggestion, Sheriff.
1: Well, it's up to you. I'll see the word gets around if that's what you want.
2: Thank you.
1: And, ma'am, don't you be giving up hope yet. There's still lots of chances.
3: I won't, Sheriff.
2: Come along, Jenny. Good day, Sheriff. If you hear anything, we'll be at the hotel.
1: Well, I'll let you know first news I get.
4: Sheriff.
1: Huh? Oh, howdy, stranger.
4: Those were the Laramies, weren't they?
1: That's the handle, all right. What's it to you?
4: I know they're from the East, Sheriff. I wondered what their business was in Red Run.
1: Now, look here.
4: Or is it a secret?
1: It would be if I had anything to do with it. But, shucks, I might as well tell you about it as anybody, I guess. I promised I'd spread the word around.
4: Yes?
1: Don't suppose you remember a wagon train that was massacred east of here about 5 years back, do you?
4: 5 years ago? I believe I do recall something.
1: Well, them folks you just seen leave my office had a son traveling with them wagons. There was him and his wife and a young'un.
4: Sheriff, how old was the child?
1: About four, I think they said. Say, you act as though maybe you knew something.
4: Go ahead, Sheriff. What's the rest of the story?
1: Well, it just so happens that I was one of the first fellas to come across them folks that was killed in the raid. We found enough to identify most of them, but there weren't no kid 4 years old among them.
4: You're sure of that?
1: Of course I am. Wouldn't forget a thing like that. Well, as I was saying, young Laramie and his wife was found, but no trace of the kid. The old folks never knew what happened to him until just recent.
4: Until recently?
1: Yep. They came into a sizable amount of cash and decided to come west and do some hunting. They got this far, heard about what happened to the wagon train, and now they're hoping maybe the young'un wasn't killed.
4: They look like good people, Sheriff.
1: Stranger, they don't come no finer, poor old folks. Hardest thing I ever did was tell them what happened to their boy and his wife. Now they got their hearts so dead set on finding the kid. I sure hate to think what'll happen when they find out it ain't no use.
4: You don't believe the child can be found?
1: Shucks, it ain't reasonable, is it, mister? A young'un just 4 years old and left to grow up by himself, and that 5 years back? I wouldn't say the same to them. But if that kid's found, I'll eat my saddle.
4: What was the boy's name?
1: Ted. Theodore. Named after his Moore's father, they said.
4: But why hasn't this been told around? Those people have been here for almost a month.
1: Yeah, and I've had my four deputies searching the country for the past 2 weeks. But what I was trying to guard against was crooks hearing about the search.
4: You mean they might get a hold of the boy first?
1: Either that or try to pass off some other young'un in his place. When folks got as much cash as the Laramies have got, crooks will do most anything to cheat him out of it.
4: That's true, Sheriff.
1: But now old Laramie says I gotta let it be known, so I reckon I ain't got no choice. Hey, what's your hurry?
4: I'll see you again, Sheriff. Here, Silver.
1: Well, now look here, stranger. If you know anything about this, ain't told.
4: I said I'd see you again.
1: Wait.
4: Hey, old

0: Over.
1: There's the village, Tonto. Look, there's something going on. You hear the Indians chanting?
2: There's plenty of trouble.
1: I wonder what's happened.
2: Me find out.
1: You can?
2: There come Indian rider. Me know him. Him name Long Arrow.
1: Long Arrow? Isn't he the Indian who told you about the boy in the first place, Tonto?
2: That's right.
1: Call him, Kemosabe. Ask him where the boy is. Tell him we found the boy's relatives. We want to speak to the chief about returning Ted to his own people.
2: Kemosabe, Long Arrow.
3: How, Tonto?
2: No peta.
3: Talk to.
2: Anikte, ke pan moot.
3: Now, Kota, tell pay, do sangte nipo dek mat.
2: Him say boy, gone.
1: Gone, but where? How?
2: Takut.
3: Ten lo makte kin ma, pako relit.
1: Quick, Tonto.
2: Him not know where boy gone. Him say little beaver, and two Indian go hunt. Then find Indian dead, little beaver gone.
1: You mean the boy went hunting with two Indians and disappeared, and the Indians were found killed?
2: That right.
1: But who did it?
2: Them not know. That why, big trouble in village. All Indian feel bad.
1: Then we're too late. Someone knew the boy was here. And I'm afraid the sheriff was right when he said he feared crooks might get a hold of him.
2: What we do?
1: Thank Long Arrow for the information. Tell him we're friends of the boy, and we'll try to find him again. And ask him to keep the boy here if the Indians discover him before we do.
2: Malut, Gemu, Lotek.
3: Nikat, Tonto.
2: Him do that.
1: Then back to Red Run, Tonto. We've got to find out why the boy was stolen. Come on,
2: get him up, Scott.

0: One evening, several days later, the boy's grandparents were seated in the sheriff's office, talking to the lawman.
1: Well, Mr. Laramie, I don't know what to think. Every one of my deputies have reported back, and they never found a thing. I did what you asked me, told the folks in town about it, and still we ain't got no word.
2: And we thought we were getting closer to him at last.
1: Shucks, ma'am. All my deputies are on hand now. I can send them out again if you'd rather.
2: No.
3: Oh, what the? Who threw that?
2: Oh.
1: Hey, wait, it's a note. Somebody wrapped it up in this stone and tossed it in here.
2: A note? Well,
3: let me see that.
1: And look, there's a ring with it. A small gold ring. See what the note says, will you, Mr. Laramie? I'm going to find out if one of my deputies seen who threw it. Hey, fellas.
4: Yes, sir.
1: Duke, Gus, Leo, yes, Flynn, come here.
5: What's up, Sheriff?
1: Somebody just threw a note inside here. Gus, did you see who done it?
6: Yeah, I ain't seen nobody around, Sheriff.
1: Duke.
3: Me neither.
1: Well, how about you, Leo?
6: I reckon I was sort of dozing, Sheriff. I never heard nothing till you yelled.
1: Oh, blast it. What do you say, Slim?
7: Gus, Sheriff, I'm sorry, but
1: I... Doggone, I ought to fire the lot of you. You must be going blind or deep. What's the note say, Mr. Laramie?
3: Sheriff, it seems impossible.
1: Huh?
3: My grandson's been found. This ring's the one I gave him on his second birthday.
1: Found?
3: The note says so.
1: Oh, here, give me that. I'll find out what this is all about.
3: Read it to us, Sheriff.
1: Why, that dirty, low-down polecat.
3: What's it say?
1: The fellow that's got the young'un wants $10,000 cash to give him back.
2: Oh, no.
3: We'll pay it gladly.
1: Not by a blame sight, you won't. I'm the law here, and I won't stand for no such thing.
3: But we may never see him alive again if we don't.
1: The skunk's just bluffing. If he thinks...
8: Look there!
9: I bet that's the fellow you want, Sheriff.
1: Well, stop him. Fire at him.
9: I missed. He's most out of sight already.
3: A polecat.
1: Well, there he is, men. Catch that fellow, and we'll have the boy. Come on.
9: Get to your horse. All right, Sheriff.
0: The curtain falls on the first act of our thrilling Lone Ranger drama. Before the next exciting scenes, please permit us to pause for just a few moments.

0: Now to continue our story. When the Lone Ranger was seen riding away from the sheriff's office after a note had been thrown in the window demanding $10,000 for the return of Ted Laramie, he was believed to be the outlaw who had kidnapped the child. The masked man, however, escaped from the sheriff's posse and made his way to the small camp where Tonto waited.
1: Oh, no, something. Oh, boy. Over there.
2: What matter?
1: Tonto, somebody's made Ted a prisoner. He wants $10,000 for his return.
2: Oh, that's bad, bad.
1: You have to act fast, Tonto. I heard the sheriff tell Martin Laramie he wouldn't let him pay the money.
2: Huh?
1: The sheriff doesn't know he's dealing with a murderer. He's already killed two men to get the child. He'll not hesitate to kill again if he has to.
2: Tonto, think you're right.
1: I don't believe in paying money to outlaws. But if we don't dare risk the boy's life, I have a plan to get the money back and find the guilty man.
2: What plan?
1: I'm going back to town and talk to Laramie and the sheriff. It's dangerous, but I have to persuade them to follow the instructions they received. And you'll have to make a long trip as fast as you can.
2: And me glad do that.
1: Now listen closely, and I'll tell you how we'll trap the man we're after.

0: That same night, the sheriff returned to his office where the Laramies were anxiously waiting.
1: I'm sorry, folks, but the masked fella got clean away.
2: You lost all trace of him?
1: The way that hombre rode, it'd take a horse with wings to keep up with him. My deputies are still hunting him. But I come back to let you know how things stood.
3: Sheriff, you can't let any harm come to our grandson.
1: Ma'am, we'll get that crook sooner or later. And when we do, he'll be wishing he wasn't ever born. He's going to decorate a rope, and folks, that's a promise.
2: I'd rather you let me pay the money that's asked.
1: I told you before what I thought about that.
2: But Sheriff...
3: Someone just ride up. I was sure I hear his horse.
2: Perhaps it's one of your deputies, Sheriff.
1: If it is, I'll give him a piece of my mind. Less than they got track of the fellow they was hunting. I'd give them orders to stay on the job tomorrow if they had to. And if they don't...
3: Oh.
1: Well, I'll be...
2: It's the masked man you were looking for.
4: Keep your hands away from your gun, Sheriff.
1: You
4: look...
1: Blast you.
3: Oh, grandson, don't harm him. We'll pay anything you ask.
2: Just give him back and we'll ask no questions.
4: I haven't got your grandson.
1: We know you have, and by heavens, you'll hang
4: I'm
1: for
4: here
1: it.
4: To help you.
1: You
4: just to make sure you don't interfere, Sheriff, I'll take your gun.
1: You'll pay for this.
4: Stand still. Now, just put it on the desk over here. Or you'll not try to reach for it.
2: Stranger, can't we come to terms?
3: The boy means everything to us. We're not young anymore, and if we don't get him back, there won't be anything left for us to live for.
4: You'll get him back.
1: You expect us to believe that?
4: You'll have to. But first, I want to know exactly what was said in the note you received.
1: You don't have to be told. You wrote it.
4: Answer my question.
3: I asked for $10,000.
4: I know that. But how was the money to be delivered, and when?
2: The note mentioned a bridge.
3: The old bridge, it was called.
4: That's only a mile out of town.
2: He said to get paper money, put it in a package, hide the package at the east end of the bridge.
4: Did he say when?
2: He gave us a week.
4: Can you get the money together within a week?
2: I can. I'm sure I can. I've already spoken to the banker. He'll send to Mortonville for it.
4: Good. Then follow those instructions exactly.
1: You rotten polecat. You can't get away with this. I'm warning you. Your life ain't going to be worth a plug nickel around these parts.
4: Sheriff, I believe I can convince you that I'm not guilty.
1: You can't do no such thing.
4: Do you remember talking to a stranger some time ago? A man who asked you about the Laramies?
1: Let me see.
4: He was the first man you told about the hunt for the child after you'd promised the Laramies to spread the word around.
1: Wait, I recollect now. He had a white horse and he called his horse Silver, too.
4: I'm the same man.
1: Then, by thunder, you did get the kid. That's why you were so blamed interested. Dad rat it, I even told you about these folks being worth a sight of cash. I wish I'd known then that
4: Listen
1: you...
4: to me. Sheriff, I'm going to tell you what happened after I spoke to you that day. I'm going to tell you why I spoke to you. And then I'll explain what I want you to do. If you still refuse, I'll have to try another plan. But I'm quite sure you won't.

0: All right, fellas, tonight's the night. And the cash is already down by the bridge, like the note said.
1: Sheriff, you want us to hide somewhere so we can see who gets it?
0: Not by a blame sight. You fellas are my deputies, and you'll do just like I say. Don't go near that cash. That goes for all you fellas. You, Gus.
2: All right.
0: And you, Leo. Duke and Slim,
3: yes,
0: too.
3: But what's the idea?
0: The Laramies want the kid back alive. That's the idea. And they're not taking any chances on the crook getting scared and making off.
4: But what are we supposed to do?
0: Just go about your business like always. There's enough to keep you busy without meddling. All I gotta say is this. If that crook gets scared off on account of one of you, I'll have your badges. Now get it.
5: All right.

0: It's after 11 o'clock. You don't think anything could have gone wrong, do you?
1: Don't worry, Mrs. Laramie. The note said the boy would be returned as soon as the money was paid. We've made it easy for the man who captured your grandson to get the money without being seen. He'd have nothing to gain and everything to lose by keeping the boy after that.
0: I suppose so.
2: If you folks ain't comfortable waiting here in my office, maybe it wouldn't hurt none to go down to the hotel.
1: I don't think that would be wise, Sheriff. The note we left for the money said to send the boy here.
2: Well, he could ask for us, couldn't he?
1: You forget. He speaks only the language of his tribe. He understands no English at all.
2: Poor young'un.
3: Just waiting, watching the clock. I can't stand it much longer.
1: You'll have to be patient, Mr. Laramie.
0: It's going to be all right, Martin.
3: 11:15.
2: I sure hope you didn't make no mistake in your figuring, stranger.
1: I didn't. I'm sure of that.
0: Martin.
3: Yeah. Jenny. What is it?
0: Outside there. Do you see him through the window? That boy.
3: I saw nothing.
2: Oh, I see him now, ma'am. He stepped in front of the light from the cafe.
0: Dressed like an Indian.
1: Yes, that's him. Sheriff, the boy's free. Now we can set our trap.
2: And by thunder, we will.
1: Get the boy. Keep him here. But my friend's waiting him back. I'll go out this way. Sheriff, do what I told you. I'll be back in an hour.
4: Right.
1: And when I get back, we'll catch the crook you're looking for. Here, Silver. All right, old fellow. Now to ride to camp and get Tonto. Come on, Silver.

0: Has Tonto explained everything to you, Gray Elk?
1: Me do like him telling me.
0: Then get your horses. We're returning to town.
2: Yes, Count.
0: Me get him horse. I told the son we'd be back in an hour. We'll have to hurry.
2: You see, boy?
0: Yes, Tonto. The boy was set free.
2: That be good.
1: Me ready.
2: Catch him, bad fellow.
0: Then come on.
2: Get him up, Scout.
3: Hail, Silver! Away!

0: Hey, Slim.
1: What do you want, Sheriff?
0: Did you get a hold of the rest of the deputies like I told you?
1: They're coming. They're right behind me.
0: Then tell them to get a move on.
1: Hurry up, fellas. The sheriff wants you in the office right now.
2: We're hurrying as fast as we can. What's the rush?
0: Get in here and find out.
3: What's ailing you, Sheriff? Something happened?
0: Just step inside, all you, and sit down.
4: Howdy, Mr. Laramie.
5: Hello, Duke.
6: Hello, men.
4: Say, Sheriff, where's the kid? I thought Slim said he'd come back.
0: The boy's over at the hotel, Mrs. Laramie. We didn't figure we ought to have him around for what we're going to do.
7: Huh? What do you mean by that, Sheriff?
0: Never you mind, Leo. You'll save it soon enough. But right now, we're waiting.
3: Waiting for what?
0: Waiting for the mask on bringing some friends of his, Gus.
1: Say, you ain't idiot enough to think that feller would come walking in here after getting that $10,000, do you?
0: Just you wait and see.
3: You must have gone loco.
0: Duke, before I'm through here, maybe you'll change your mind.
3: You're sure acting mighty mysterious, Sheriff. How about letting us in on what's going on? We're your deputies, ain't we?
0: Uh-huh. And that's just why I'm keeping my mouth shut for now.
3: Huh?
0: Because you are my deputies.
4: That don't make sense. I can't...
8: Here we are, Sheriff.
0: Just hold your horses, fellas. The masked man's here to straighten things out, and I'm helping him.
4: Who in blazes is the engine?
9: This is Gray Elk. He's a medicine man from the tribe that raised young Ted Laramie.
0: Well, young Ted Laramie?
9: How?
0: You said the Redskin would have some information for us, didn't you?
9: I said he had a story to tell, and he came here to tell it.
1: Huh? What story?
9: One moment. Counting Gray Elk and myself, there are 8 men in this office. And one of us is a murderer and a kidnapper.
1: Where do you get off making a charge like that?
4: You're crazy.
9: Wait. Sheriff, except for your deputies, I was the first man to be told about the search for Ted. But when Tonto and I returned for the boy, he was gone, stolen. That meant he could have been seized only by someone who knew of the search before I did.
0: Go on.
9: And that, in turn, pointed to your deputies.
0: Shut up. Keep right on, masked fella.
9: You'll remember I was close to your office the night the ransom note was thrown in the window. Close enough to know I was the only one who approached this building. Outside of your deputies again.
4: Where were you talking about?
9: So the guilty man has to be one of your men, Sheriff.
0: Well, which one?
9: There's Duke and Slim, Leo and Gus. You'll learn the right one in a moment, Sheriff. Now, Gray Elk, tell us what you saw.
1: What's the Redskin got to do with this? What right you
0: Slim,
1: got to...
0: Slim, when I said to shut up, I meant it. The masked man's handled this any way he sees fit.
9: Gray Elk, how did you happen to know Ted Laramie?
10: Find him many moon past. Take him boy in tribe. Call him Little Beaver.
9: How long ago was that?
10: That 5 year white man time.
9: Now, Gray Elk, tell us when you saw Ted the last time.
10: Him ride with Indian friend near village. Bad white man come. White man shoot Indian. Take him Little Beaver.
9: Quiet. Gray Elk, this is the most important question of all. Answer it carefully. Did you get a good look at the man who stole Ted away?
10: Me see him. Me near when him kill him.
9: Is that man in this room?
10: Him here.
9: Now, Gray Elk, point him out.
10: Him.
4: No, you don't. You're not going to get me.
0: Watch out, it's Duke. Grab him.
11: You shut the light. Stop that killer.
0: The first time he follows me, I'll get drilled.
11: Me get him.
0: Hey, let me loose. Watch out. I'll catch you for this.
6: I have to see by.
0: If I could get my hands
9: loose. You're all through, Duke.
0: It was a blasted medicine man recognizing me, the spider thing.
9: You killed 2 of his tribesmen, Duke. You tell us how you knew where to find the boy, or you'll be turned over to the Indians for punishment.
0: No, don't do that. They'll torture me. I savvy them Redskins. You wouldn't do that.
9: Then talk.
0: I was one of them that... They left the kid near the village 5 years ago.
9: You must have been one of the outlaws who massacred the wagon train.
0: Don't turn me over to the Redskins.
9: White man's justice will punish you, Duke.
0: But golly, stranger, we're sure lucky Gray Elk recognized Duke.
9: But he didn't, Sheriff. It's the first time he ever saw Duke in his life.
0: Why, the first time?
9: I knew one of your men had a guilty conscience, Sheriff, and Gray Elk played his part to prove it.
0: Well, I'll be doggone. I was tricked.
12: You got only yourself to blame for it. Come on, Sheriff. Let's put him in a safe place to keep for a hanging.

A fiery horse for the speed of light, a cloud of dust, and a hearty, hi-oh, Silver, the Lone Ranger.

0: When gold was discovered in the western United States, thousands and thousands of men hurried to the new territory. Most of them were honest and worked hard at their claims, but criminals were drawn to the gold fields as well, and the honest prospector found it hard to protect their property. It was in the gold country that the masked rider of the plains did some of his greatest work in the cause of justice, and in time, he brought law and order to the lawless frontier. Return with us now to those thrilling days when the West was young. From out of the past come the thundering hoofbeats of the great horse Silver. The Lone Ranger rides again.
1: Come on, Silver! We're heading for Danville! Saddles waiting on the trail ahead! Hurry on!

0: As our story opens, a small but wiry old man is urging his stubborn pack mule down the trail toward Danville.
1: Dad, reckon, Noah, can't you make no better time than that? Gosh, I don't know why I put up with you the way I do. I swear to heaven you're the most stubborn, cantankerous, wrong-headed, navel-pated critter ever was wished on a long-suffering hombre like me. Now get up! That's right. I says get up and you stop. Now get away from that there grass. Don't be all us thinking of your stomach. We got to get home to my daughter. And I'm telling you right now, Noah, when we get there, I'm selling you off. And if nobody will pay cash for you, I'll give you away. Blast you, get along.
2: There ain't no hurry, Andy.
1: Huh? Who said that? Who's there?
2: Just stay where you are, Andy, if you don't aim to get drilled. Come on, fellas.
1: Vic Fletcher.
3: I want you to meet my friends, Lige Brinker and Mike Moody.
1: Them polecats?
4: That's a mighty reckless thing to say, Andy, when you're looking into the business end of this here gun.
1: You ain't scaring me worth a hoot, Lige. Vic, I never had much use for you, but I never thought you traveled with crooks like these.
3: Well, now you know.
1: And Peggy's gonna know, too.
3: Maybe she will, Andy, and maybe she won't.
4: Quit arguing with the old codger, Vic. Let's get his gold. Eh? What are you laughing about, you old fool? You think we're fooling, you're gonna find out different.
1: So you want the gold dust to pan out, huh?
4: And we're taking it.
1: And you thought I didn't savvy what you was up to that time a week back when you come prowling around my camp.
4: You seen me?
1: It'd take a crook a heap slicker than you, Lige, to put anything over on me. So if it's the gold you want, just try and find it. Go right ahead.
4: Why, you... Vic, Mike, look in them pack saddles.
3: Yeah, you must have that dust around somewhere.
1: And then when you get through hunting in them saddlebags, you can search me.
4: If the gold ain't here, where is it?
1: That's something you won't never find out.
4: Why?
1: I had a notion maybe you'd try a stunt like this, so I put that dust where it'd be safe till I could get to town and back with somebody to keep guard.
3: There's nothing in the saddlebags, Lige.
1: Told you, didn't I?
4: Mike.
2: Yeah?
4: Andy here's got a notion he don't want to tell us where he hid his dust.
5: There's ways of getting him out of that notion, Lige.
4: That's what I was thinking. Suppose you could persuade him?
5: Sure.
1: Now, look here.
4: You aim to tell us where that gold is?
1: I won't tell you nothing, you thieving, low-down, sneaking coyotes. And you ain't going to get away with this either.
4: No?
3: Come on, Lige. We got to head back for town.
4: Mike, me and Vic can't waste no time in this loco idiot. We're gone from town too long. Maybe we'll be asked questions when Andy don't show up.
5: Yeah.
4: But you're a trapper, Mike. You don't never come to town unless it's for supplies.
5: You mean you want me to take care of Andy?
4: There's nobody but me and Vic knows where your cabin is there?
5: I'll give $1,000 cash to anybody figures they can find it.
4: Then that's where you're taking Andy.
1: You gonna keep me prisoner?
4: Unless you change your mind about telling.
1: I ain't.
4: But you will, Andy. You will. Get our horses, Vic.
1: Lige, there's going to be questions asked if I don't get to town soon.
4: Yeah?
1: I told a stranger and his engine pard to let Peggy know that I was heading for home.
4: And how do you figure that's going to help you?
1: When I don't show up, there'll be fellas sent out to look for me.
4: They're welcome to look all they want. But once in Mike's cabin, they ain't going to find you. And that's for sure.
3: Here's the horses, Lige.
4: Thanks. Come on.
1: You blasted skunks!
4: Don't pay no mind anything Andy calls you, Mike. Get that gold. And don't be particular how you make him talk.
3: Get up there!

0: This must be where old Andy said his daughter lived, Tonto. Oh. I'm sorry we were delayed getting to town, but I have an idea we beat Andy here anyhow. Remember, Tonto, we're only to tell Peggy that her father's on his way home. Don't mention the gold he found. He wants to save that for a surprise.
1: Me know.
0: Come on, Kemosabe. I hope my mask doesn't frighten her. I didn't want to put on a disguise.
2: Me hear a footstep.
0: Must be her.
3: Who? A masked man and a redskin.
4: What's the matter, Peggy? Who's at the door?
0: Don't be alarmed, Peggy. We're not outlaws. We have a message from your father.
3: My father?
4: What's that? You're bringing word from Andy? You're a crook.
0: Careful, Sheriff. Don't slap leather.
4: You...
3: Sheriff, wait. Maybe they do know something about Paul.
0: Is something wrong?
4: You just bet there's something wrong. And if you've seen Andy, speak up and tell about it.
0: We'll be glad to.
3: Won't you come inside?
0: Thanks. Come, Tonto. Who are these men?
4: Them two are Vic Fletcher and Lige Brinker. They's the one found Andy's mule.
5: Howdy, stranger.
3: And this is my friend, Cliff Dolan.
6: Afternoon, mister.
0: What did you say about Andy's mule being found?
4: Vic and Lige found it west of town, heading this way all by itself.
0: But Andy, what happened to him?
6: That's what we don't know, stranger. The mule showed up 3 days ago. We figured at first that maybe Andy broke a leg or something. Let the mule go on ahead so his help would be sent. But we searched all up and down the trail of the hills, and we ain't found hide nor hair of him.
0: What about the gold?
4: Gold? What are you talking about?
0: Sheriff, I promised Andy I wouldn't tell about it, but under the circumstances, I think I'd better.
4: Get on with it.
0: Tonto and I met Andy at his camp in the hills a couple of weeks ago. He said if we happened to ride in this direction to let his daughter know he'd be coming home soon. But he asked us not to mention the gold so that he could give Peggy a surprise.
3: Sheriff, do you think that...
4: That he was held up for his gold? Well, it could be.
3: Well, then that could mean he's dead.
4: Oh, now, Peggy, I don't want to set you to worrying any more than you are already. Shucks, come to think about it. Most likely the gold didn't have nothing to do with your pa's disappearing at all.
5: Sheriff, I think it did.
4: What's that, Vic?
5: Let me ask you a couple questions first, Sheriff. Have you ever heard afore about Andy finding gold?
4: This is news to me.
5: And to me and Lige here, too. And I bet it's the first Peggy or Cliff heard about it, ain't that so?
3: Yes.
6: It was just as much news to me as it was to the Sheriff.
5: Just think it over, Sheriff. This mask hombre here and the engine are the only ones to know about that gold.
0: What are you getting at?
5: Just this, stranger. I'm here to say you fellas killed Andy, stole his dust, then come here with this story of yours so folks wouldn't be suspecting you.
0: Did you say your name was Vic Fletcher?
5: Of course it is.
0: Oh.
5: Now what's that got to do with it?
4: Just a second. Well, stranger, you heard Vic. What you got to say?
0: If we'd stolen the gold, why would we stay here instead of clearing out of this part of the country?
4: You might have had reasons we don't know about.
0: Sheriff Tonto and I liked Andy. If anything's happened to him, we're just as anxious as you to learn what it is.
5: What else could you say?
4: Maybe so, stranger. But I reckon things being the way they are, I'll have to hold you for questions.
0: I don't think you will. Come on, Tonto, we're leaving.
7: Don't let him get away, Sheriff.
8: Come back here.
9: Come in, lad.
7: Watch out.
9: Oh, my head.
0: The next person to draw again will get the same. Hurry, Tonto.
7: Hold on.
0: Hail!
7: Get him up.
0: How are

0: We'll find a place to camp, Tonto, then look into this. I'm afraid it's something more than just an accident that's kept Danny from getting home.
1: Why do you think that?
0: If it weren't, he'd have been found along the trail. I believe someone else knew about Andy's gold.
1: Remember that? Right.
0: And another thing, that young chap who called himself Vic Fletcher.
1: That's not his name?
0: He didn't recognize me because when we met before, I was in disguise. But that other time, he called himself Jerry Morton.
1: Tonto member.
0: The law couldn't prove anything against him, and he was suspected of a score of crimes.
1: And he him steal gold?
0: I don't know, Tonto, but we're going to find out. Come on, Silver!

0: That night, in the shack that Vic and Lige shared, the two men talked over their plans.
1: Vic, that was a slick stunt, pointing suspicion at the masked fella and the redskin. As long as the sheriff had to find out about the gold, this'll keep him from wondering what we've been doing the times we was out of town.
2: I got a better idea than that, Lige.
1: Yeah?
2: I suppose you've noticed I ain't been getting any place with Peggy of late.
1: A blind fella could see she's all taken up with that Cliff Dolan.
2: Well, what would you say if we was to make it look like he robbed old Andy?
1: Cliff?
2: Right. Don't you get it? Who'd suspicion us of framing Cliff after we said the masked fella most likely stole Andy's gold?

0: The masked man again.
1: Carol, I haven't got much time. You've got to do exactly as I say.
0: I thought I seen the last of you yesterday.
1: But you didn't. It's not an Ayers thing until Andy's disappearance is solved.
0: If Peggy and Cliff hadn't sort of taken a liking to you, I'd see you jailed, guns or no guns.
1: They believe I'm innocent?
0: Maybe they do. But that ain't saying I'm agreeing with them.
1: Carol, we're not even sure yet there's been a crime committed. But if there has been, I think I know the man who did it.
0: Huh?
1: Did you know that Vic Fletcher has gone by other names in different parts of the country?
0: Is that a fact? Say, I wonder...
1: Yes?
0: I just happened to think of something that struck me funny at the time.
1: What was that?
0: I told you it was Vic and Lige found Andy's mule. But I ain't so sure that after they found it, they had any intention of bringing it to town.
1: Why do you say that?
0: Because I run into them on the trail with that mule. And when I first seen them, they was going away from town. Then when I caught up, they said they was just heading for the Bar K outfit to see about some horses and coming back.
1: It seems strange they wouldn't have reported finding the mule right away. They knew its importance.
0: Well, that's what I was thinking.
1: And perhaps you'll be willing to help me make a test.
0: A test?
1: I've been listening outside the cafe, and I happen to know that Vic and Lige are coming here soon to ask you if you've seen me. If you'll do what I say, it won't prove their guilt, but at least it'll show whether or not I'm on the right trail.
0: Go ahead. I'm listening.
1: When they come to your office, tell them this.

0: Mass Miller's camp is just over there, ain't it?
1: Beyond the gully.
0: I wonder how in blazes he could know anything about what we've done.
1: Maybe he don't. Maybe he's just bluffing. But we can't take no chances.
0: He told the sheriff that when he talked to Andy, the old idiot mentioned he was scared of being held up by a couple of fellas from town.
1: Yeah.
0: But what I can't figure out is why the masked fella didn't name us to the sheriff if he was telling the truth.
1: Don't you recollect the sheriff saying the masked man heard us coming and cleared out before we got there?
0: I didn't see nothing of him.
1: He most likely went out the back way. Anyhow, he told the sheriff he'd be back in the morning to give names. And if he does, we'll have some explaining to do.
0: Can't nothing be proved.
1: But we'll be a lot safer if he don't never get to see the sheriff.
0: I reckon. You figure they're asleep by this time?
1: They ought to be.
0: We've been hiding here ever since we trailed them from town. I want some action.
1: Come on. We'll sneak up on them now.
0: Careful of making any noise.
2: There they are.
3: Rolled up in their blankets. We've got them dead to right.
2: You ready?
3: Yeah.
2: Then come on.
4: All right, you fellas, you're eating lead.
5: Don't make no move for your shooting iron.
6: What's that? You fella.
4: What's the engine light? Stranger, you feel this gun I got pressed against you? Well, in just about 2 seconds, I'm pulling the trigger.
7: The curtain falls on the first act of our thrilling Lone Ranger drama. Before the next exciting scenes, please permit us to pause for just a few moments.

0: Now to continue the story. The Lone Ranger, knowing that old Andy Clark had found gold, suspected something more than an accident when the old man failed to arrive in Danville. His suspicions pointed to Vic Fletcher and Lige Brinker. The two men, hoping to prevent the Lone Ranger from talking, attacked him in his camp.
1: Drill him, Vic!
2: Cast him, Silver!
3: That horse! Get him,
2: Silver!
1: We'll get trampled over by our horse!
2: Not that gun!
1: There it is!
2: I dropped up with your hands, Vic! You fought for them!
4: If it hadn't been for them horses...
2: They've been trained to handle men like you!
1: Don't you
2: listen! Why did you attack?
4: Stranger! We thought you were somebody else.
1: Yeah, that's right. It was just a mistake.
2: A bad mistake.
1: You ain't going to do anything to us, are you?
2: Where are your horses?
4: Just back away. Behind them trees.
2: All right. Get going and keep on going.
1: Come on, Vic.
4: I'm coming.
5: Why are you not keeping here?
2: It wouldn't do any good to make them prisoners, Tonto.
5: Oh.
2: Their attacks on that reveal the fact that they've had something to do with Andy's disappearance.
5: Not right.
2: We still don't know where Andy is. He may be a prisoner. He may be dead. He may be lying somewhere wounded. But we have to let Vic and Lige remain free until we learn the truth.

0: Less luck.
1: Now, what are we going to do?
0: Right now, I'm going inside and get ready for bed.
1: Yeah, what about tomorrow?
0: The masked fellow sees the sheriff?
1: You know, blame well, that's what I mean.
0: There ain't nothing we can do to stop it. If we're missing out just now, the masked man ain't going to give us another chance at him.
1: You think I don't know that? Yeah. Hey, light that lamp, Vic.
0: Like I said before, maybe he was just bluffing.
1: You can't depend on it.
0: And anyhow, they can't prove nothing on us. They gotta find Andy before they can do that. If they find him in that cabin, I'll eat my shirt.
1: Just the same, things are getting mighty uncomfortable.
0: I wonder if Mike's got Andy to talk yet.
1: I don't know.
0: Well, there's two things we gotta do now.
1: Yeah? What's them?
0: I told you I had a scheme to frame Cliff, didn't I?
1: Uh-huh.
0: Well, that's the first thing we gotta do. If the sheriff thinks Cliff's to blame for all this, and nothing a masked fella can say is going to hurt us.
1: And what's the other thing?
0: Make Andy talk, then get rid of him.
1: Get rid of him?
0: Don't ask foolish questions. You savvy what I mean just as well as I do. Come on, blow out the lamp and turn in.
2: Early the following evening, Vic and Lige entered the sheriff's office.
3: Howdy, Sheriff.
1: Evening.
4: Good evening, fellas. What can I do for you?
3: Have
0: you seen anything more of that masked fellow after what he said to you yesterday?
4: No. He promised to come back, but he didn't.
1: He didn't?
4: That's what I said, ain't it?
0: Just what I thought. You see what he was doing, Sheriff?
4: What do you think he was doing?
0: That was just a bluff about Andy telling him anything. He's still trying to get you to suspect somebody else instead of him.
4: That might be so.
1: Of course it is. Why else would he stay away after saying he'd be back?
4: I couldn't tell you.
0: Sheriff.
4: Yeah?
0: I don't know whether I ought to say anything or not.
4: Well?
0: What do you think, Lige?
1: It's up to you, Vic.
4: Look here, if you've got something to say, say it. If you haven't, don't be wasting my time.
0: Sheriff, it's like this.
4: What's like what?
0: You know that masked fella we were just talking about?
4: Sure, I know.
0: Now, you understand I ain't saying that Cliff's done anything wrong. Matter of fact, I'd say Cliff's as straight an hombre as you're likely to find around these parts, but... Well...
4: Doggone it, if you can't tell your story without stopping all the time, get out of here.
1: Sheriff, what Vic's trying to say is... We seen Cliff talking to the mask fella.
4: Yeah?
0: And what struck me and Lige funny was they're trying to keep anybody from seeing him. Of course, like I said, I ain't for a minute accusing Cliff of being in cahoots with an outlaw, but things being the way they are, I thought maybe you'd like to look into it for yourself.
4: Mm-hmm.
1: Why don't you go to Cliff's place, Sheriff, and ask him what him and the mask fella was talking about?
4: You think I oughta?
0: It's only fair to give Cliff a chance of clearing himself, ain't it?
4: You know that he's been accused of anything yet.
0: Well, I...
4: But won't hurt none to ask, I reckon. Come along.
1: Sure.
0: Our horses are just outside.
4: I'll see what Cliff's got to say. But if he's been up to anything crooked, then I'll be the most surprised fella in this county. Steady there. Get up.
1: Yo,
4: get along with you.
1: Get up there.

0: Just this place.
1: There's a light inside. He's home all right.
2: Who's there?
0: It's me, Cliff. The sheriff. Open up.
2: Well, go ahead, Locke. Go on in.
3: Evening, Sheriff. Old cat's doing here.
1: Shucks, Cliff. There ain't no use you and me calling each other hard names just because we happen to like the same girl.
3: Well, what are you doing here with the sheriff?
4: I reckon the sheriff can tell you that.
3: What's it all about, Sheriff?
0: Vic and Lige been telling me you were seen talking to the masked fella, Cliff.
3: And what of it?
1: You see, he was talking to him. He admits it.
0: What was you talking about?
3: I'm sorry, Sheriff. That's something I can't tell you.
0: Can't or won't?
3: Just can't, that's all.
0: You ain't forgetting I'm the law around here, are you, Cliff?
3: I ain't forgetting nothing.
0: Then maybe you're forgetting there's a heap of suspicion about the masked fella lately.
3: I said I wasn't forgetting nothing.
0: Oh, gosh, I don't know just what to do about this, Cliff. There ain't no young fella around here I like better than I do you. And it'd sure hurt Peggy a lot if she was to think you was mixed up in anything that might have happened to her pa. But if you're going to stand there and defy me like that, I'll just have to jail you, I guess.
3: I said I wouldn't tell you what me and the masked fella was talking about, Sheriff. But there's something else I got to tell you.
1: Sheriff,
0: huh?
1: Look at here, gold dust.
3: Where'd you get that?
1: Right from underneath the pillow on your car.
3: That ain't so.
5: I seen Vic find it myself. It was right where he said it was. Sheriff, you don't believe it, you can look under the pillow yourself. There's still dust sticking to the bed.
3: But it can't be.
1: And I'll bet this was part of the gold Andy was supposed to have found.
5: Gosh, Cliff, I never figured you for a crook.
0: Well, what have you got to say for yourself?
3: Sheriff, I started to tell you something just before Vic stopped me.
0: Uh-huh.
3: And if I'm right about it, I think I can prove I'm innocent.
0: Yeah?
3: I was out of town this afternoon. Went riding over toward the hills.
0: What about it?
3: You know Mike Moody, don't you?
0: The trapper? Sure I do.
3: Well, he was always one to hide out. He never wanted anybody to find his cabin. And knowing the woods and the hills like he does, it wasn't hard for him to fix a place that nobody could find.
0: Go on.
3: Well, today I found it.
1: You what?
5: Found Mike's cabin?
3: I did.
0: What's his cabin got to do with proving you innocent?
3: Sheriff, maybe I'm wrong. Maybe Andy ain't there with Mike. But I do know there's two fellas in that cabin. I seen him moving around from a distance.
0: Well, if you thought Andy was there, why didn't you get him?
3: And have Mike drill me?
0: Anyhow, it took you long enough to tell me about it.
3: Well, I just got back. I was going over to your office after I cleaned up a bit. Sheriff, you got to go there with a posse and see who's in that cabin before you jail me. If Andy's there, then he can tell you I never robbed him.
0: Can you take me there tonight?
3: Well, I don't know. It's pretty dark. But I could take you there first thing in the morning.
0: Then that's what you're going to do. And between now and then, you're staying here with me so's I can keep an eye on you.

0: Large, everything's going against us. And all because Mike let that blame mule get away when we left him with Andy.
1: I'll tell him a few things.
0: Blame lucky for us, Cliff can't find the cabin at night. Steady there. That gives us time to ride out there first, get rid of Andy, and make sure Mike don't do no talking.
1: How about the gold?
0: Maybe Mike found out where it is by this time. But if he ain't, to blazes with it. The main thing is to save our hides. Get up there.
2: Get up there.

0: Is that you, Tonto?
1: Hello, Scout.
0: Is everything ready?
1: You hurry.
0: Here, Silver.
1: We ride fast.
0: We'll have to. Hi-oh,
2: Silver.

0: getting hungry, Andy?
1: Of course I'm hungry.
0: Well, I reckon I made it plain what you had to do to get grub.
1: Blast your thieving hide, Mike.
0: Just tell where you hid your gold and you can fill your stomach till it busts. But if you're stubborn, you keep on getting nothing but bread and water once a day.
1: If I told you where the gold was, you'd drill me.
0: Yeah?
1: You couldn't let me go free to tell the law about you and them crooked partners of yours.
2: Well, suit yourself. Gosh, this is good grub.
0: Best I've cooked up for a coon's egg. Oh. I think I'll have another helping of them beans, and maybe I'll...
1: Who's
0: have
1: that?
0: You needn't get excited, Andy. Couldn't be nobody but Vic and Lige. They're the only ones knows where this place is.
3: Mike!
0: Hey, howdy, Vic. Howdy, Lige. Yeah, what are you looking so scared about?
4: Mike, has Andy told you where the gold is yet?
0: He's still holding out, but after he's missed a couple of more square meals, why, I reckon he'll...
3: We can't wait for that. But that blasted Cliff Dolan found your cabin. He's bringing a law here first thing in the morning.
0: What?
4: That's a fact, Mike. Cliff wants to stumble on this place accidentally.
0: Why, the...
3: Lige, untie Andy, will
4: sure.
3: you?
4: Sure.
0: What do you want to untie him for?
3: We gotta let the gold go. All that counts now is to see that Andy don't have the chance to do no talking.
0: Meaning?
3: I reckon you savvy what I mean, all right.
1: I always said you fellas are lower than the meanest snake that ever lived.
5: Keep your mouth shut. All right, there you are. Now get moving.
1: Where are you taking me?
3: Where nobody will know whether you was drilled or not.
1: You...
5: Get along with you. We've had no one time, Andy.
3: What the masked man?
6: And the sheriff.
7: You bet it's the sheriff. And from the looks of things, we just got here in time.
3: Well, you won't get out.
5: He gets in. Let me go.
4: Good work, Tonto. Bring him in here. Mike, if you and Lige try that, you'll get shot.
3: Andy, are you all right?
1: Fit as a fiddle, Cliff. But, well, maybe I am just a wee bit hungry.
3: I thought you fellas weren't coming this way till morning.
4: Cliff said he couldn't find the cabin in the dark.
8: Shucks, I couldn't have found it in the daytime, for that matter.
4: Huh? What's that?
9: If you ask the masked fella, maybe he'll explain to you.
4: Lige, none of us knew where the cabin was. You and Vic led us to it.
0: Did you hear that, you blasted fools?
4: When I talked to Cliff this morning, I told him what to do. He rode out of town in the afternoon. Then when he talked to the sheriff, he pretended to have found the cabin while he was gone.
3: How'd you know we had Andy in the cabin?
4: You and Lige gave yourselves away when you attacked Tonto and me in our camp. Tonto trailed you to your cabin and heard you mention this place.
5: Well, I'll be doggone.
9: But even the masked fellow couldn't have done much if it hadn't been for Andy's mule. It was the mule showing up without Andy that made us suspect something was wrong as soon as we did.
4: That was your mistake, Mike.
0: I forgot all about the mule.
1: You say it was that dad-ratted cantankerous critter that helped get me out of this fix?
9: It was.
1: And I was going to give him away. Sheriff, a feller don't ever know when a mule's his best friend.

0: Masked Rider of the Plains was one of the great figures in the early history of the Western United States. Fearless in the cause of justice, he fought crime and criminals in the new territory. No one ever knew his name, but no man did more to bring law and order to the frontier, and the memory of his deeds will remain as long as the memory of the early West itself. Return with us now to those thrilling days of yesteryear. From out of the past come the thundering hoofbeats of the great horse Silver. The Lone Ranger rides again.
1: Come on, Silver! There's going to be trouble at Martinville! We've got to hurry!

0: our story opens, two men are riding at breakneck speed across a level section of prairie land.
1: Get up there! Get up! He's gaining on us, Steve! Get up there! Get up, blast you!
2: How close is he now?
1: I don't know, but he's moving up faster in all blazes.
2: Throw some lead back at him.
1: Missed, blast it!
2: Can't shoot good at this speed anyhow. We got to make the bridge. It's our only chance.
1: Who's

0: masked fella?
1: I don't know.
0: He sure to catch us? Our horses is wore out.
1: Get up, get along there.
0: When we make the bridge, what then?
1: We'll be safe there.
0: How do you know?
1: I planned it. There's the bridge. Get up there. Come on, get up there.
0: He's closer now, blast him. I'll get him.
1: Never mind shooting. We gotta get to the bridge.
0: I never seen a faster horse than that one. That white one.
1: Here's the bridge. Don't stop on it. Keep right on going.
0: Right.
1: Come on, horse. Come on, there. Come on, get up, boy. Cross it. We're all right now.
0: But is he still coming?
1: That don't matter. I don't know.
2: What the Sam Hill?
1: Look at that bridge. Blowed higher than a kite.
3: Gosh, Steve. That was the closest shave we ever had. For a minute, I thought you were loco stopping like this.
4: Tennessee, you ought to be glad you tied up with a fellow that's as smart as me. I don't overlook nothing.
3: What blows the bridge up?
4: Sam done it. Sam Larkin. There he comes now.
3: Yeah.
4: I figured when we robbed that there bank over to Martinsville, we might have to make a run for it.
3: But I thought there weren't any better horses in the world than the ones we're riding. I like to drop dead when I seen that white horse overtaking it.
4: I told Sam to stay by the bridge and watch. If he saw we was being chased, to touch off of a blast after we was across.
2: Hey, Steve. I done it.
4: You done it just right, Sam. Where's the masked fellow that was chasing us?
2: Well, I seen the cloud of dust you was kicking up and that rider coming behind it.
4: Yeah?
2: So as soon as you was across the bridge, I touched off the fuse and run for my life. And when I heard the blast, I looked back and the white horse and the rider weren't nowhere to be seen.
3: Gosh.
4: On the bridge when it went up.
2: I reckon so.
4: That sure is fine.
3: I don't reckon there's any sense even hunting for him, is there?
2: Reckon not. That was an awful big charge of powder I used.
4: Not too big to suit me, though.
2: How did you make out in town?
3: Fine.
4: We cleaned out the bank good and proper. Got the cash in our saddle bags.
2: How much?
4: Ain't got around to counting it yet. There's more than 5,000 for each of us.
2: God's sakes.
4: But you don't get your share of the cash till you finish your part of the scheme, Sam.
2: You can count on me, Steve. You know that.
4: You're to go back to town, see?
2: Yeah.
4: No one there got a good look at us, except in that fellow that got blowed up with a bridge. He's the only one could have described us. And now he can't do it.
2: Sure not.
4: When you get to town, you tell how you seen two horsemen riding away from town like all get out. And you tried to stop them, ask what was wrong.
2: Yeah?
4: They both drawed guns and shot at you. Most drilled you. Then rid away.
2: Yeah? And then?
4: You won't give the right description. You'll see to it the law is gunning for men that don't look nothing like me in Tennessee.
2: But where are you boys be?
4: That's the best part of the plan. We'll be right back in Martinsville. We told folks we was riding away on a prospecting trip. We'd come back in 2 or 3 days, and then we'd go right on as we always have.
3: You sure are slick, Steve. The one place they'd never think of hunting for the bank robbers is right in town.
4: Stick with me, fellas, and you'll all be rich. Now, Sam, you stand up over there.
2: What are you going to do?
4: Your story is that men took shots at you.
2: No, Steve, don't.
4: The evidence has to bear out the story.
2: You blasted it. You might have killed me.
4: You wasn't in no danger, Sam. I was just coming close, that's all. Yeah, there's a hole through your hat and one through your sleeve. Now get back to town and tell your yarn.
2: But I won't be able to go back over the bridge. It's down.
4: That's all right. You're right around.
2: It'll take me the rest of the afternoon and tonight to make it. I won't be back in town before morning.
4: Don't get there till afternoon. Say you met at us this side of the bridge, savvy?
3: Yeah.
4: Then you won't be asked nothing about the fellow that was chasing us.
3: Doggone, he thinks of everything.
4: You better say you was knocked down by us, too. Huh? That'll make folks feel more sorry for you.
2: You ain't gonna...
4: No, I don't reckon I need to knock you down to prove that, Sam. Now you get going. You can camp this side of the ravine tonight and get some sleep. And you'll get to town tomorrow afternoon.
2: I'll do what you say, Steve.
4: You do, and you'll never have to worry about getting caught. As soon as the robbing of the bank dies down, I'll have plans made for another job I got in mind.

0: Tonto, faithful Indian companion of the Lone Ranger, was waiting for the masked man at their camp. When he didn't come at the appointed time, Tonto wondered what could be detaining him. Hours passed by. Night came, and still the mystery rider did not appear. Tonto listened through the night, but there was no familiar shout, no sound of silver-shod hoofs. The Indian kept his vigil until dawn, then saddled his horse.
1: Scout Peller, our friend, not come. We go find him, huh? Him say him go town. Come back camp soon. Him not come back. We go camp now. Get him up, Scout.

0: late afternoon brought Sam Larkin back to Martinsville. He went directly to the sheriff.
1: Sheriff Potsdam.
2: Hey? Why, it's Sam Larkin. Where you been, Sam?
1: I've been having a hard time, that's what. Look at me. Look and see what I run into.
2: What's happened?
1: Two fellas shot at me. I was most killed. See? There's the bullet holes. Look at my head.
2: Land sakes.
3: Who was they, Sam?
1: I don't know who they was, but they knocked me down and shot at me.
2: Which way was they going?
1: That way. Heading away from town. It was yesterday I seen them dead rat the luck.
2: Yesterday, then that's... Sam, did you get a good look at them two fellas?
1: I sure did.
2: Why? I bet them's the two who stuck up the bank.
1: Why?
2: They cleaned it out. Got more than $15,000.
1: No.
2: It's the truth. They was escaping when you seen them. That's what happened.
1: Well, I'll be blasted.
2: What'd they look like? Can you remember them well enough to tell us?
1: I sure enough can. One of them was sort of heavy set and...

0: Never seen nothing like it. Them two robbers got away as slick as a whistle. Yes, sirree.
1: Well, that one fellow that lit out after him. What of him?
0: Reckon he's the only one got a good sight of him.
2: Maybe he won't be able to say nothing about it.
0: Why? What's up? What's the matter?
2: You heard they went in the direction of the bridge, didn't you?
0: Yeah.
2: Well, some of the boys set out to follow the trail of those three, and they found the bridge blowed up.
3: Blowed up?
0: You say the bridge was blowed up, Kit?
2: Yep, blowed all the smithereens. That's what them two did to keep them being followed.
1: Must be. They know they leave a clean-cut trail. They know they'd be followed. So they blowed up the bridge to stop us.
2: And stop that other fellow was following them. The masked fellow with the pure white horse.
0: Called his horse Silver or something like that.
2: Yeah. Now, barkeep, take a look at this mask. Does it look anything like the one the stranger wore?
0: Hold on if I don't.
2: Yeah.
0: Where'd you find it?
2: Right close by the bridge that was blowed up.
0: Yeah?
2: I figured at first it'd been dropped by one of the thieves. But I reckon it was the other fellow's.
4: You let me see?
0: It's an engine.
2: What are you so interested for?
4: That mask. That.
2: Well, what's the trouble?
4: That mask of white friend.
0: Huh?
4: Him get caught in blast?
2: I'm afraid that's what happened to him, Injun. But what's it to you? Where'd you come from?
4: Me not talk now. White friend. Mask. Silver.
0: What ailed him, Kit? Huh? He sure looked like he was busted up about things, didn't he?
5: Boys. I got a description of them robbers.
6: A description?
5: Sam Larkin seen him. They knocked him down, took shots at him.
7: That's right, boys. I seen him and I got a first-class description of him.
5: I'm forming a posse to scour this here county.
2: They crossed the ravine, I know that much.
5: Then we won't waste no time hunting this side of the ravine. We'll scour the other side. Who wants to help?
8: Fire.
5: Then come on!
8: Come on.

0: We've been hunting them men since yesterday. Not much chance of finding them now. They had a pretty good start on us.
1: Hey, Sheriff. There comes a couple of riders this way.
2: That's Steve in Tennessee.
1: Oh, sure enough.
0: Well, maybe they seen them two outlaws. Hi there, Steve! I want to speak to you two hombres.
3: What's the meaning of the posse, Sheriff?
0: Thieves, that's what.
4: What do you mean, thieves?
1: The bank was robbed. It was robbed yesterday, Steve. We thought maybe you and Tennessee had seen them.
0: Yeah, did you?
4: Well, we did see a couple of men, but they didn't look like thieves.
0: What'd they look like?
4: Now, let me see.
5: It was when we was camped that we seen them. They rode right into our camp, passed the time of day, and rode
0: off. What do they look like?
2: Say, Steve, did they have red shirts on?
4: Yeah, that's right, Sam, they did.
2: And one of them was heavy set with a black beard, wasn't he?
5: That's right.
2: And the other had a big scar from an old knife wound?
4: Just so, them was the ones.
0: Now, hold on there. I want you fellas telling me, not Sam telling you.
5: Well, there wasn't much more to tell.
0: What sort of horses did they ride?
4: Well, let me think now. Yeah, just like Kit's there. One of them was, and the other one was like Sam's. That's the kind.
2: And one of the fellas had two fingers missing.
0: Which two fingers? Sam, Tennessee, which ones?
4: Well, now it was, did you notice Tennessee?
5: These here two.
2: Them's the men, all right.
0: Which way'd they go?
4: Yonder, toward Mariposa. Said they aimed to strike down that way.
0: Mariposa, eh? How'd you two make on your prospecting trip?
5: Not so bad, Sheriff. Not so bad.
4: We sure are anxious to get back to town now, though. There ain't any cafes out in the desert.
0: Sure ain't. Well, take care, there ain't too many in town.
4: We sure will, Sheriff. We'll be hoping you get them robbers.
0: Get up there. Get up.
2: It's all right, boys. Nothing to worry about.
6: I was afraid the sheriff would catch us giving a different description than the one you gave, Sam.
2: I gave you the point.
6: You're done all right.
0: You coming with us, Larkin?
2: Coming, Sheriff. When I get back, I'll get my share of the cash, and don't you forget it.
6: We won't.
2: Get up there.
7: The curtain falls on the first act of our thrilling Lone Ranger drama. Before the next exciting scenes, please permit us to pause for just a few moments.

0: Now to continue our story. After what he'd seen and heard in town, Tonto gave up the search for his masked friend and started back for his camp. As he drew near, he saw the great horse Silver, and then the Lone Ranger himself. Tonto raced toward the campfire, dismounted, and hurried to clasp his friend's hand.
1: Tonto's good friend,
2: I knew you were worried, Tonto, but I had to keep out of sight until I learned more about their plan.
1: Oh, me, he's glad you're still alive.
2: Those crooks will pay before we leave here.
1: What we do, huh?
2: First of all, I'll have to disguise myself.
1: You take mask off?
2: Yes. I'll ride a little ways east from town, then put on other clothes and... I'll have to have a carpet bag of some sort.
1: Tonto get them.
2: Very well. Then I'll go into town and see if those three men don't try to contact me. We'll give them every chance to plan another crooked scheme.
1: And then what do?
2: You'll have to play your part, too.
1: Yeah.
2: There'll be some risk. The sheriff's men may try to capture you.
1: Tonto not afraid.
2: Then listen carefully and I'll outline a plan.

0: Several days later, a stranger came into town carrying a heavy carpet bag. There were several men sitting in the office of the sheriff when the stranger entered. They all stopped talking to study the new arrival.
1: Sheriff?
2: That's me, stranger. What can I do for you?
1: I'm looking for someone that has a good claim for sale.
2: Yeah, well, I reckon there's plenty of that sort of thing around here. Everyone's got a claim that's willing to sell it. The price is right.
1: Oh, I've got the price all right. Right here.
2: Kind of dangerous toting it around that way, ain't it?
1: I've never been robbed yet.
2: Well, don't say you never will be. Better get it in the bank as quick as you can.
1: I heard that your bank was robbed. I'll keep this money right with me.
2: Suit yourself.
1: I'm taking a room at the hotel. If you hear of anyone that wants to sell, send them over to see me.
2: All right. But what?
3: Strange hombre.
0: Never even give his name.
4: I wonder how much he's got.
0: Must be from the East. He don't talk like us fellas.
2: Blame fool, that's what. Dread it, I know the robbing of that bank could give this place a bad name.
4: Well, I reckon I'll shove on. Maybe Steve in Tennessee would like to sell that claim they got. Steve.
1: What is it, Sam? What's up?
5: Come on, get Tennessee. I got something to tell.
1: Tennessee ain't home now. He's rid out of ways. What's going on?
5: Listen. There's a stranger here in town with a hull bag full of money that he hankers to buy a claim with.
1: Yeah?
5: He won't put it in the bank. He's stopping at the hotel.
1: How much he got?
5: I know, but it's a plenty. Listen, we gotta do something to get it.
1: We'll think it over and watch that fella. I'd like to see him.
5: Go on, see him. You can talk about selling your claim.
1: Ain't worth a hoot. He'd never buy it.
5: Sure not. But it'd give you the chance to size him up.
1: Yeah, that's so. That's what I'll do. As soon as we get a plan worked out, we'll figure another slick scheme so we won't never be suspicioned.
4: Leave it to you, Steve.
1: You bet. Just leave it to me.
5: Yeah, gotta get someone to take the blame, though.
1: We'll find someone. Hey, there's an Injun been hanging around here for the past week.
5: That'll be perfect.

0: The following evening, Steve, Tennessee, and Sam met in a back room of the cafe on the ground floor of the hotel.
1: There's your drinks, gents. Anything else now?
2: Not now, barkeep. Nothing but this here room to ourselves.
1: Right you are.
3: Now, Tennessee, you're the one that's to go to the stranger's room, being you're the same size the engine we got in mind.
4: Yep.
3: I told that engine he could earn himself some easy money this evening. He's right outside the window there waiting.
4: Good enough.
3: It'll be the word of the three of us again, one redskin. You put on this jacket and talk engine-like when you throw your gun on that fella, savvy?
4: I got it all straight. You went over it before.
3: Yeah, good enough. I'll get his jacket. Hey, engine.
5: Uh-huh.
3: Now, let's take your jacket.
5: Here. Jacket.
3: All right. Now, get this. My part is going to use it to play a joke, savvy? Here, Tennessee. Put this jacket on.
5: Sure.
3: Now, listen, engine. He's climbing to the second floor by way of the rear. When he comes down, he'll give you your jacket and the cash. Get started now, Tennessee.
4: I'm going. Let me through there, Steve.
5: What me do next?
3: Wait right here till he comes down. Then get aboard your horse and travel fast.
5: Me go plenty fast.

0: Tennessee went to the room on the second floor and in the darkness held a gun on the tall stranger.
1: You keep still or me shoot.
2: What is this, Indian? A robbery?
1: That what? Me take bag.
2: Very well. Take it. Take it, but don't shoot.
1: You keep face to wall.
0: Tennessee backed out of the window and down the side of the house, using the notched corner logs for a foothold. Then he hurried to the window of the rear room, where his friends were waiting.
3: I got it. Here. Here's your jacket.
2: Huh?
3: And here's the money we promised. Now start out and travel fast. Get going.
4: Get him up, Scout.
3: Hey, Steve. Here, take this carpet bag.
2: I got it.
3: Now give me a hand. That's it.
1: There he is, boys. Start shooting.
5: There he goes! There goes the Redskin!
6: What's the shooting?
7: An engine and a horse. He went that way. Come right past that window.
8: And we see a carpet bag in his hands, too.
5: Boys, get going. Maybe he's the one that robbed the bank.
2: That's your man, all right. All three of us seen him.
5: Come on, boys.
9: Hop out the window, Sheriff. Get the horse to sundown.
10: Be right with you.
8: Get that Redskin.
2: He robbed me. Let me take a horse.
9: Take anyone's handy, stranger. This is your pocket.
2: Good luck.
8: Good luck, boys.
2: Good luck to you, Sheriff.
8: Bring him back.
2: Good luck. Bring him back, Sheriff.
1: That's pretty slick work, eh, boys?
8: Slick as a pig's ear, Steve.
1: Worked out just so. Let the engine escape and we're in the clear. Ain't a man alive won't think he's the crook.
11: That's how I got it figured, Tennessee.
8: But what if the Redskin gets caught, Steve? What'll happen then?
11: Shucks. Let him get caught. Who is there to believe his story? They'll all think he's hid the cash somewheres.
8: Just so. We ain't a thing to worry about, Tennessee.
1: Good enough.
8: And just one thing more, Steve. We want to be sure and get this carpet bag hidden with the other cash before the riders come back this way.
2: Wait a minute. Let's split the cash here.
3: We ain't the time. The sheriff and them other fellows may get that engine and come back here.
2: All right, come on, let's go.

0: Here. Get along.
1: Cat ready? What sort of a horse that redskin riding? He's traveling hard.
0: Look at him now.
1: He's slowing up.
0: By ginger, Sheriff. He's drawn his horse right down to a stop.
1: Maybe it's a trick of some sort.
0: Where's that stranger with the borrowed horse?
1: He's right behind. No, he ain't. He ain't with us.
0: Hold on a second.
1: Hold there. I don't see that stranger.
0: Well, me neither. Now what's happened to him?
1: The redskin stopped up ahead. Wonder if he figures to drill us.
0: Gosh, I don't know.
1: Well, we're finding out. Get up.
0: Get up.
1: You're covered, redskin. Make a fast move and we fire.
2: Come.
1: We're coming, and don't think we won't shoot to kill.
0: Stand right where you are now.
2: Come here, wait. You not want me.
1: No, we don't, eh? Well, there's room for argument about that. Oh, there. Get his weapons, kid.
0: Yeah.
2: Me not right, feller.
3: Come on, get over.
0: That voice. He's riding down here. That's the voice.
2: Him, good friend.
1: Get ready to shoot.
2: Come on, boy. Hold the gunfire, Sam.
1: Up the sand hill.
2: Hold us over. Hold us.
1: By thunder.
0: Who are you?
1: The voice is the same. But that white horse, that ain't for one heat.
0: We got you covered like the redskin. Now you
4: suppose
0: tell us.
4: You listen to me first. Tell if I changed my clothes and took the disguise off my face.
1: Clothes? Disguise?
4: I left your horse with the clothes I discarded.
1: Then you're the one who...
4: Who borrowed a horse? Also the one who had that carpet
0: bag. You mean to say
4: you don't want that Indian?
2: No. Me not right, man. Me help fix trap.
1: Now, see here, if you ain't the right one, who
4: the
1: is?
4: The men you want are the ones who stole that bag.
1: Yeah?
4: And if you'll come with me, I'll lead you to them.
0: How do we know you're on the level?
1: Maybe it's just a trick to free the redskins.
4: Come on, follow me.
2: Hey, old

0: Steve, Sam, and Tennessee went on foot to their hideout. When they reached the shack, Steve lighted a candle.
1: Now we'll open our new carpet bag and see what's inside.
2: Maybe a few more thousands of dollars, eh, Steve?
1: Here's hoping.
3: It'd be a funny one if the engine got shot. He couldn't even say he wasn't a thief then.
2: There's a blame good chance of his being shot, too. Sheriff's awful sore about stealing around here. Yeah.
3: Hurry up, Steve. Get that bag open. Let's see what she holds.
1: I'm getting it. There. I'll dump it on the floor and we'll all count it.
0: Hey, what's that?
3: That ain't money.
1: Bundles or something. Cut that string.
3: I can bust it.
0: What sort of skin game is this?
1: Nothing but blank paper.
3: We're tricked. We're double-crossed.
0: Who done it?
1: See here, Tennessee. Did you do this to double-cross us?
0: No, of course I didn't.
3: But where's that gent's money?
4: There never was money.
0: Well, I don't see three of you.
3: The sheriff.
1: Money from Hannah. That masked fellow chased us through the bridge.
0: He ain't dead.
5: Take the guns, kid.
3: Or turn right.
1: I'm not seeing.
0: What's the idea?
3: Pick the frame up.
5: No frame up about it, you ornery thieves. Where's that bank money?
1: We
0: got it. Don't shoot. Don't shoot. I'll tell.
5: Where's it at?
0: Under that bunk there.
5: Take a look, kid.
3: Right. I'll see if he's telling the truth.
1: What's it all mean?
3: Here's the money.
5: Means you three mavericks are headed for jail, that's what.
1: Listen, that engine, he's a...
6: You plenty big fool.
7: No use, man. You're finished.
0: That voice. The calls ain't the same, but the voice is.
5: Yeah, he's the stranger, all right. When you blowed the bridge up, he ducked for cover. And let you think the only man that knowed you was dead.
0: What?
7: I knew there was no way to prove you men guilty unless we could find the money. So I invited another robbery. You fell into the trap nicely. When we followed your trail, you led us to your hiding place.
5: I first got suspicious of you two when Sam was telling you how to describe the fellas that were supposed to have stole the money.
0: You blame fool, you, Sam?
5: I planned with that fella. I was right outside your room when you was talking to the engine.
3: Well, we got the bank money and the crooks.
1: You better take that blame carpet bag, too, and make a clean sweep of it.
5: I'll take that and the fancy dude clothes I lent that masked rider.
0: You framed us, Sheriff.
1: It was an ornery trick.
3: You tricked us.
5: Gents, when critters bust laws, I'm willing to try any tricks to get them. Stranger, let me say this.
7: Yes, Sheriff?
5: Anytime you'll unmask and let folks see who you really are...
7: Yes?
5: Well, I'll step right out of office and give you my job.
7: Thanks, Sheriff, but not just yet. Come, Tonto.
6: We ride together again.
5: Get them three ties.
3: Come on, you coyote. Come on.
5: It's a blame good night's work that masked rider done.
8: Oh,

A fiery horse with the speed of light, a cloud of dust, and a hearty, hi-oh, Silver, the Lone Ranger.

0: The boys and girls who traveled to the western United States with their mothers and fathers and grew up in the new territory heard many stories about the masked rider of the plains, and those stories have come down to us through the generations. With his faithful Indian companion Tonto, he led the fight for justice on the frontier. In time, the fight was won, and the West was safe for honest men. But the masked man's deeds will never be forgotten. Return with us now to those thrilling days of yesteryear. From out of the past come the thundering hoofbeats of the great horse Silver. The Lone Ranger rides again.
1: Come on, Silver! We're heading for Westwood! Saddle's waiting in the trail ahead! Hurry, old

0: It is evening as our story opens. The Lone Ranger, disguised but without his mask, is talking with a middle-aged man a short distance from a covered wagon just outside the town of Westwood. Two children, a boy and a girl, watch them silently while Tonto waters the two great horses, Silver and Scott, at a nearby stream.
1: They're fine-looking children, Dave. How old did you say they were?
2: Well, stranger, John is going on 10, and Edith there is almost 7.
1: And you've taken care of them ever since you discovered their mother dying?
2: Yeah, poor young'uns. From what I heard, their pa was a nester that got killed by cowpunchers. If I hadn't come on them when I did, they'd most likely have starved to death. That was 3 years back. Ain't that about it, Johnny?
3: Yes, Mr. Clemson.
1: That was an unselfish thing for you to do.
2: Shucks, I ain't what you'd rightly call tender-hearted. Not by a mile, I ain't. But there's a heap of difference between letting a grown man look out for himself and making kids do the same.
1: And you live in this covered wagon?
2: Well, it's handy, mister. The three of us can camp close by town like this, pick up what odd jobs there is, and then when there's no more work to be had, just hitch up the horses and move along to somewhere else. And I reckon we'll be doing that same again afore long. Jobs around here are beginning to thin out considerable.
1: It's too bad the children can't have a real home and a chance for an education.
2: Stranger, that's what hurts most. To know you're doing your best, but your best ain't good enough. Hey, you young'uns. You climb into the wagon and get to sleep. It's past your bedtime already.
3: We ain't tired, Mr. Clemson.
2: Now, I savvy what's good for you better than you do. Now, you just run right along.
3: All right. Good night, stranger.
1: Good night, Johnny. Good night, Edith.
3: Good night.
2: Well, looks like your engine pard's got your horses watered already.
1: Yes. Have the horses rested enough, Tonto?
4: I'm all right.
2: Well, it's been mighty good to meet you folks. What'd you say your name was?
1: Riders are coming this way.
2: Well, what did anybody be coming out here this time of night for? Who's there?
5: It's me, Dave.
2: Oh, it's the sheriff.
1: There's two men with him.
5: Oh, there.
2: Evening, Sheriff. Who's with... Oh, it's Ben and Silas with you, huh?
5: Uh-huh. Where's Johnny and the girl?
2: Just sent them to bed. Why?
6: Don't be asking questions, Dave. Get them out here and we'll ask the questions.
2: Say, what's this all about, Sheriff? What's Ben mean by that kind of talk?
5: Who's a stranger in the Redskins?
1: We just stopped here to water our horses, Sheriff.
2: You ain't explained nothing yet.
6: It's them blasted kids of yours, that's...
7: Ben, let the sheriff handle this.
6: Silas, don't you be telling me what to do.
5: Ben, keep your fool mouth shut. Dave, you understand this ain't business I like to do. Well, there's been a heap of talk in town about Johnny and Edith lately, and some of the folks think...
6: Me, for one.
7: Yeah, drat you, Ben.
2: Go right ahead, Sheriff.
5: Well, your kids helped out to the Simmons place, didn't they?
2: They did.
5: And didn't they do some chores for the Widow Cummins for a couple of days?
2: Yeah.
5: And for Bill Kent and out to the Stevens place?
2: Get to the point.
6: I'll get to the point if the sheriff won't. Every one of them places had something stole from it. But there wasn't never anything found missing till after the kids was there.
2: Ben, are you
5: saying... I'm downright sorry, Dave. But it ain't just Ben that's saying them things. It's most everybody in Westwood.
2: The man that'd say them young'uns stole is a low-down, ornery skunk. And I never figured you'd talk like that, Silas.
7: Shucks, Dave, I don't hold with that talk at all. Why, Johnny and Edith are pards of mine.
5: And, Dave, maybe you'd better have the kids come out here for some questioning.
2: They'll stay right where they are. And that's for you, Ben. And you, Sheriff. You can get back in your saddles and head for town pronto while you're still all in one piece.
6: Why, you...
7: I told you this was a fool's stunt to pull, Sheriff.
5: You want some advice, Dave?
2: Maybe.
5: If you do, I'd suggest that you pull stakes and get out of this part of the country. I ain't got no real evidence against the young'uns. But if anything more is stole, and is stole from some place they worked, then I ain't answering for what might happen.
7: Just a second. Dave, I told the sheriff, and I told Ben, and I told everybody else in town that I figured Johnny and Edith wasn't to blame. Now I want to do something to prove I got faith in him.
2: Yeah?
6: You loco idiot.
7: You stay out of my affairs, Ben.
2: We don't want no charity, Silas.
7: Shucks, I don't mean that. You see, Becky is getting ready for a spell of house cleaning. She thought the girl and boy would be real handy for errands and such.
2: Well...
7: Anyhow, you ain't going to clear out right when folks are accusing them of things, are you? That'd make it look at the worst for them.
2: Then doggone it, it's agreed. I'll send them over tomorrow.
7: And we'd be glad to have them. Come on, Sheriff, let's get back to town. Steady there.
5: Ready, Ben?
6: I'm ready. But by thunder, Sheriff, if I was wearing your badge, I'd make Dave take those little thieves out of here.
5: Why, no fighting, Dave. And as for your staying on, well, maybe it's all right. But somehow I can't see nothing but trouble ahead. Get up there.
7: Get up. Go on.
2: I'd like to get my hands on the skunks that started that talk. I clean forgot about you and the engine being here.
1: Tell me something. Has Ben ever had anything stolen from him?
2: Him? Why, that polecat ain't got nothing worth the stealing. But why'd you ask that? Yeah.
1: Never mind. You may learn later. Come on, Tonto. Time we found a place to camp. Me ready. Come on, Silver.
6: Get him up, Scout.

0: Several days went by. No other thefts had been reported, but Ben Nugent stubbornly demanded that the sheriff order Dave and the children from the district. We see the two men in the sheriff's office.
1: I tell you, Sheriff, the sooner you get rid of them, the better.
2: What makes you so stubborn about it, Ben?
1: Because I ain't got no use for Dave, that's why.
2: You sure made it plain enough.
1: I didn't like him when he come here. I don't like him now, and I never will like him. He's a crook, that's what he is. And if it wasn't him that put them young'uns up to stealing the cash and the other things that are missing, then I'm a Comanche.
2: Silas and Becky think them kids are just about right.
1: Yes.
2: Silas is better off than anybody else around these parts, and he's plumb careless with his cash. He leaves a lane all around the house of his.
1: Well?
2: But it's 4 days now since Johnny Needles started doing chores for him, and there ain't been a penny missing.
1: But there will be. You mark my words.
2: You seem mighty certain.
1: They've been laying low because they savvy we suspicion them. But they won't let Silas's cash get away from them. Dave will see to that.
2: You ain't got no cash. The whole blasted county could be thick with crooks like kicks on a sheep, but you couldn't lose nothing. So why get so blame head up about it?
1: I ain't saying nothing other folks ain't saying.
2: Well, you're just as much...
3: Sheriff.
1: Huh? Oh, howdy, Jim.
2: Now, why do you have to bust in here like that? Next time I get me a deputy, he's
3: going
2: to
3: be... But this is important, Sheriff.
2: Something happened?
3: Silas has been robbed.
2: No.
1: There. What did I tell you, Sheriff? Just like I said it happened.
3: There was $500 stolen. Silas is fit to be tied.
2: Who stole it?
1: Now, there's a fool question for you. Who do you suppose stole it? Them kids, of course.
2: I was asking Jim. Well, speak up.
3: I don't know. But it sure looks like either Johnny or the girl or both of them together must have done it.
2: Well, we'll settle this thing right now. Is my horse outside?
3: Uh-huh.
2: We're riding to Silas's place. Come along, Ben.
1: No. I told you what would happen. Now it's your job to do something about it. And maybe next time you'll listen a little closer when I tell you how to handle your work.
2: Ah,

0: Come on in, Sheriff.
1: Me and Jim got right out here as fast as we could, Silas.
2: Well, now, Sheriff, that's mighty nice of you.
1: Jim says you've had $500 stole off you.
2: That's right.
1: Hard cash or folding money?
2: Folding money, Sheriff. Five $100 bills. And I had them tucked away in that desk over there.
1: And you've looked all through it?
2: Well, where I ain't looked, Becky has. Ain't that so, Becky?
3: The money just ain't in the house, Sheriff.
1: Then I can tell you where it is. Those kids around?
3: Johnny, Edith.
4: You want us, ma'am?
3: There's nothing to be afraid of, children. Sheriff just aims to ask you some questions.
4: The sheriff?
1: Yes, the sheriff. Now, look here, you two young'uns. Where's that money? What have you done with it? Speak up now. Don't try to lie out of anything.
3: Shame on you, Sheriff. You're scaring them half to death.
1: Well, I'm trying.
2: Johnny, the sheriff's got a fool notion that maybe you or your sister might have had some idea where my 500's gone to.
4: Honest, we don't know anything about it.
1: Do you know what it means to steal cash, young'un?
2: That'll be enough of that, Sheriff.
1: But, Dad, Reddit, Silas, these kids got to know where that cash is. It just don't make sense if they don't. They do chores for Whitta Cummins, for the Stevens, for the Simmons, for Bill Kent. All of them folks lose cash right afterwards.
2: Yes, but
1: And now they come here to work for you, and they ain't been in the house more than 4 days, and your cash is gone. Doggone it, Silas, who do you figure stole it if they didn't?
2: Edith, are you my friend?
4: Uh-huh.
2: And you, Johnny?
4: You bet, Mr. Carver.
2: There now, Sheriff. If you don't know it already, I reckon that'll show you that friends don't ever steal from you.
3: Land's sake, Sheriff. Seems to me you could find somebody better than a couple of innocent children to yell at.
1: Silas, how a trusted old fool like you ever made as much cash as you did is more than I can figure.
5: Go in the house.
2: What's that?
6: Keep right on going, Ben.
7: Let me go. Let me go, I tell you. You ain't got nothing on me.
1: No, yes, what in blazes is this?
2: Search this man.
7: Don't listen to him. He's a mask man. He's a crook. Don't believe a word he says.
1: Put that gun down.
2: I said search this man. You better do like the mask hombre says, Sheriff.
1: But I
6: think you'll find something that'll interest you.
7: Well,
6: stand still, Ben.
1: There ain't nothing in this pocket. I don't see.
6: Keep on looking.
7: Stay out of that pocket. Get away, do you hear me?
1: My golly, maybe the masked man's onto something. Quick, squirming around, doggone you. Well, I'll be.
3: What is it, Sheriff?
1: Wait till I get a look. Maybe I'm wrong. Nope. Folding money.
2: $100 bills.
1: Five of them.
7: They're mine. Give me those back.
1: Yours. Now, where will you get $500 all to once?
7: I saved it up, Sheriff. Honest, I did.
1: You never saved $10 in your whole life. You never earned no cash during the day as long as you lived that you didn't have it all spent before the next morning.
7: That ain't so, I tell you.
1: I see it. It was you stirring up all the town folks again, the young'uns. It was you accused them of stealing. But all the time, it was you that was really getting the cash. You was blamed clever. You found out where the young'uns worked, and then you stole from them places, so the blame would be put on them.
7: No, no.
1: Well, now you're going to jail.
7: You ain't got no evidence against me.
1: What would you call these greenbacks if they ain't evidence?
7: Is there any way Silas can identify them as being the ones he lost? Is there, Silas?
2: Well, I don't know.
1: They're all $100 bills, ain't they?
7: Them ain't the only bills that size was ever printed.
1: Blast it, I know they're evidence.
7: All right, Sheriff. Put me in jail. Lock me up. Hold me till the judge gets here.
1: I'll do just that.
7: Then when he sees the proof you got, he'll throw your case out of court.
1: You won't.
6: Sheriff. Ben's right. The money by itself isn't enough evidence. There's no way of proving that those bills are exactly the same bills that were stolen from Silas.
1: But it was you that brought Ben here, and now you...
6: Listen to me, Sheriff.
1: No.
6: Put Ben in jail. Hold him there safely. And I promise you, that by the time the judge reaches town, you'll have all the evidence you need. But don't let Ben get away.
1: Hold on, wait, I got...
7: There. Even the mask fella admitted you didn't have no proof.
1: Well, maybe I ain't. But the mask fella also sent to jail you. And that's what I'm going to do, even if the judge sets you loose again 5 minutes after.

0: Now to continue our story. When Ben Nugent was thrown in jail, the townspeople, indignant that he should have let the children be blamed for his crime, gathered in and around the cafe. The feeling against Ben ran high.
1: Fellas, it's bad enough to be a crook. It's worse to be the kind of a crook that sneaks in folks' houses to steal. But I says the worst kind of crook of all is one that lets children take the blame for what he done.
2: What I say is this. Why let the low-down coyote go to court when even the sheriff says it's likely he'll get off? Every blamed one of us knows Ben's guilty. Let's handle this thing ourselves and save the county the expense of a trial.
3: We all lynch the polecat.
1: Blame him his thieving on youngins.
2: Let's all go down to the jail.
1: If the sheriff tries to stop us, we'll bust into jail for him. Come on.

0: Dave! Oh, Dave!
1: Who is it? What do you want?
0: Come out of the wagon. I've got to talk to you.
1: I'll be right with you. What?
2: Well, you're masked.
0: Listen to me.
2: I've heard that voice before.
0: I talked to you just a few days ago, Dave. It was at night. There was an Indian with me.
2: That's where I heard you. But that mask.
0: Never mind that. We've got to act quick.
2: Huh?
0: The people in town are getting ready to lynch Ben. They're gathering now. If we don't hurry, they'll drag him from the jail and hang him.
2: He ought to be hung.
0: But they're doing it because they're afraid the court won't.
2: What difference does that make?
0: The court can't hang Ben because there isn't enough evidence against him.
2: To blazes with the court. That skunk tried to frame Johnny and Edith. He deserves anything he gets and a heap more besides.
0: But you're forgetting something, Dave.
2: Yeah, what?
0: There are still a few people in town who think that perhaps Ben isn't guilty. There's still talk that the children might have had something to do with the robbery.
2: Any man says that lies.
0: I know that as well as you. But after Ben's hung, what do you think will happen?
2: What are you getting at?
0: People are going to talk after this affair's over. They're going to wonder if justice was actually done. People are always ashamed of themselves after they've done something in anger.
2: But I don't see...
0: Then the reaction is going to swing opinion the other way. You'll find that Ben's lynching won't save Johnny and Edith from suspicion.
2: There's nothing can be done to help that now.
0: But there is.
2: Huh?
0: If real proof could be found to pin the guilt on Ben, then a lynching wouldn't be necessary. Then the people could be sure of a conviction in court.
2: Yeah, I see that all right.
0: But the most important thing is real proof would clear the children once and for all. There'd be no danger of suspicion later.
2: It's mighty easy to talk about getting proof, but how's it going to be done?
0: Money makes poor evidence. But there were other things stolen. Bracelets, rings, necklaces.
2: Yeah.
0: Things that could be identified.
2: Go on.
0: Ben didn't spend any money. I found out that he hasn't been out of town long enough to have sold any of those other articles.
2: You mean...
0: I mean that those things must be hidden somewhere.
2: But where?
0: I think I know. I'll tell you where to look. But I've got to get back to see that lynching isn't carried out. For the sake of the children, we've got to prevent that hanging.

0: sheriff if we have to. Come on, boys.
1: Hold on there. Stand back from this here jail.
0: We want Ben Newton.
1: The first man steps on this watch gets shot. Jim and me both got shooting irons, and we know how to use them.
0: Get on, Jeff. The sheriff's just bluffing, fellas. Come on, let's rush.
2: Sheriff, we can't fire into that crowd.
3: I know we can't, Jim. But make believe you're going anyhow.
1: Stand back, I say.
0: Help the sheriff. Take your guns away and tie him up.
1: No, you don't do it, fellas. You're going against the law. Leave Ben be.
0: I'll take them keys, Sheriff. There. All right, Ben. Some of you come with me to get Ben, and the rest of you stay here to guard the sheriff and the deputy.
1: Give me back them keys. You'll pay for this.
0: It's Ben that'll pay, Sheriff.
4: There he is.
0: He's in the cell over the corner.
4: Come on.
5: Stay away from me.
4: Let's
5: go. I ain't guilty, fellas. I swear I ain't. Hey, just don't take me out of here.
0: Maybe you can make the judge believe he ain't guilty, Ben. But we ain't lawyers.
6: Get the door unlocked.
0: Yeah. Now, come on out before we drag you.
4: Wait, listen.
0: We ain't going to argue. Grab a hold of him, fellas. I reckon that'll show you. Back to the horses, men.
4: Can't you wait? Can't you let me go?
0: Hanging's too good for you.
4: You're making a mistake.
0: Shut up.
6: Hustle them along.
0: There's the horses, fellas. No better course for them. Let's get this thing over with.
1: I remember this, man. And when I get free, I'm jailing every one of you.
0: If you do that, Sheriff, you'll have to jail just about every fella in town. All right, boys, get mounted. Let's go. Get up there. Come on, get up.

0: the lynch mob, Silver, old fellow. Why doesn't Dave get here? Definitely for that big tree over there. Silver, he should have been back by now. If anything's gone wrong. There he is.
1: There.
0: Did you find it?
1: Oh, there.
0: Did you look where I told you?
1: Mister, I did, and I didn't find a thing.
0: You didn't?
1: No, not where you told me. But I kept on looking. And just lay your eyes on this.
0: A ring.
1: And that ain't all. Here's some other stuff.
0: Just what we need. Steady, Silver.
1: You ain't going to try and argue with that mob, are you?
0: That's just what I'm going to do. Come on. Hi-yo! Silver! Away!

0: Jim, we got to get loose from these ropes. If we don't, they'll lynch Ben just as sure as you're born.
1: Sheriff, I've been trying for the last 10 minutes to get loose, but it can't be done.
0: Gosh, have they hung him already? Is that some of them coming back?
1: I don't know. They rode off in that other direction. Say, that's Silas and a redskin.
0: You sure?
1: You bet I am.
2: Silas! Hey, Silas! Over here!
3: We're coming!
2: Hurry, bless you!
3: Go.
1: Untie us, won't you?
3: Cut rope. Sheriff, when to leave with Ben?
0: Near 15 minutes ago. Redskin, get me loose.
3: Now, you all right?
0: There's never been a lynching in my county since I've been sheriff. And if I can help it, there ain't going to be one now. You loose, Jim?
1: And where to go?
3: Get the saddle, Sheriff.
0: I'm right with you.
4: Get him up, Stout.
0: Get up there.

0: We're just in time, Dave.
1: They sure look set for business.
0: Hold on there! Out of our way!
2: Watch out for the horses! The masked man!
0: We're coming, men! Wait, men! Dave, here is something to show you.
2: What is it, Dave?
1: Men, the masked fella here showed me that if Johnny and Edith was to be cleared for good, there had to be some real evidence against Ben.
2: We know Ben, Gilly. We don't need any more evidence.
1: What I wanted was evidence that would stand up in court. Evidence would make it impossible to ever suspicion the young'uns again.
2: Well, what about it? You've got any evidence like that?
1: I have, and here it is.
2: Where'd you get them things, Dave?
3: Say, that's the ring we stole from the widow, I'll bet. Tell us where you found them.
2: Wait! There comes the sheriff and Silas. There's a redskin with him. By thunder, I bet he let him loose. Howdy, Silas. Dave was just showing some real evidence against Ben.
4: Me and Tonto can tell you just where Dave got that evidence.
2: Where was that? In Ben's shack?
4: No. Dave had it hid down by the stream where he's got his wagon.
1: What? Hey, you're loco. I never did no such thing.
0: The game's up, Dave.
1: But what?
0: Who you stole the cash and jewelry that's been taken in town, and you used the children to help you.
1: It's a lie.
2: What was that about the young'uns?
0: Dave used them, but they aren't guilty.
2: Well, how could that be?
0: Dave was clever. He let the children work in the different homes in town. Then when they returned, he questioned them about what they had seen. They were too young to realize the purpose of his questions. Without realizing what they were doing, they often told him where valuables were hidden.
1: You can't prove that.
0: I suspected you from the first, Dave. You'd cared for the children. You'd have made a home for them. You wouldn't have taken them around the country, making them earn their own way.
1: You still ain't got nothing on me.
0: Those were just the things that made me suspect you. Then I went to Ben and Silas and arranged a trap. Everything that happened, including Ben's arrest, was to keep you from realizing that you were under suspicion. And to get you to provide evidence against yourself.
1: But wait!
0: You've probably gone from town to town working the same trick. I think if the sheriff sends out some letters, he can determine that. You had to keep the children above suspicion. When I reminded you of that, you realized it too. And I suggested getting real evidence to use against Ben.
1: But I found it in his place.
0: Tonto and Silas trailed you, and they can testify you didn't. You got it from a hiding place close to your wagon.
2: Then Ben took all that risk so the real crook could be caught?
0: He did. But he knew I'd rescue him if our plan failed.
2: We came here to lynch Ben, but now I say we ought to string Dave up instead.
0: Wait! Listen to me. Don't lynch Dave. There's plenty of evidence to convict him in court. Your only justification for attempting to hang Ben is that you felt he might escape conviction, even though you thought he was guilty. Use the courts. Don't take the law into your own hands. I promise you that Dave won't escape the penalty for his crime.
2: I reckon you're right, friend.
0: Now there's one thing more. I've already talked this over with Silas. Johnny and Edith are fine children. Their parents are dead, and they've been unfortunate.
2: Anything you want to suggest is good enough for us, stranger.
0: Silas and his wife have no children, but they've money and a good home. They want to adopt the children and give them the chance they deserve.
2: That's a swell idea.
5: Good for you, Silas.
6: 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And as for me and Ben, we done our part. But from first to last, we was doing just what we was told to do by the Lone Ranger.
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0: Good evening, this is Alex. Welcome to Audio Theater for Sunday, April 12, 2026. 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This evening's titles are, Riley Talks in His Sleep, Babs Elopes with Simon, Valentine Lockett, and The Life of Riley movie premiere. These shows originally aired back on the evenings of February 4th, 11th, and 18th, and March 4th, 1949, respectively. This evening's show is presented in memory of Robert Weekland. Chester A. Riley and family, begin tickling your funny bone momentarily. Enjoy this evening's presentation.
1: It's new. It's amazing. 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Shampoo that removes unsightly dandruff, leaves hair radiantly lovely, presents The Life of Riley with William Bendix as Riley. Each evening after dinner, Chester A. Riley sits down and relaxes with the evening paper. This is one of our American institutions. Whatever is lacking in our daily lives, the evening newspaper can provide. For the stout and sedentary businessman, there's the sports page. For the meek and mild spinster, there's the latest axe murder. And for Riley, happily married for 18 years, there's the divorce news.
2: Hey, listen to this, Peg.
3: What, Riley?
2: In the paper here. 80-year-old man divorces wife after 50 years of marriage.
3: Oh, no.
2: The couple have 16 children, 30 grandchildren, and 22 great-grandchildren.
3: Oh, I think that's awful after 50 years.
2: Well, it's just one of those things. I guess she just wasn't his type. Hey, get this. Prominent socialite divorces banker. $1 million community property to be divided. How about that, Peg? This poor guy gets taken for $500,000. Oh, what a sap. If we ever split up, honey, you'll never be able to nick me for 50% on a community property deal.
3: Why not?
2: Oh, well, I'm too smart. I put everything in your name. Oh. Well, if I'm ever stupid enough to divorce a wonderful wife like you, then you deserve to get every cent I have.
3: Mm-hmm. Thanks for nothing.
2: The silly reasons people get divorced for. Get this. Wife sheds mate who talked in sleep. Can you beat that? The guy's a perfect husband for 30 years, gives her everything, and she divorces him. Just on account of a little thing like talking in his sleep. That's a woman for you.
3: Well, what did he talk about?
2: A chorus girl named Mabel.
3: Well, I don't blame her. I do the same.
2: You got nothing to worry about, Dumplin'. You're lucky. Other husbands run around nights, but me, I'm home every...

0: Day at 6 for dinner. I give you an hour to yourself while you wash the dishes. I read the paper from 7 to 7:30, and then from 7:30 on, I'm all yours.
1: Yes, there's just one slight trouble. At 7:31, you're always sound asleep.
0: That's not so. I never fall asleep. Here it is 7:30 right now, and I don't feel a bit sleepy. You want to go out someplace? Where? Just name it. Any place. Any place at all.
1: But you mean it?
0: Of course I mean it.
1: Well, I'd like to see when my baby smiles at me. Damn, Daly's in it. Oh, that Daly. What a physique.
0: Well, he's okay, but he's got nothing compared to Betty Grable.
1: You really want to go?
0: Yeah, come on. I'm raring to go. Get your things.
1: All right, I'll be ready in a second. Oh, when my baby smiles at me. Let's see, where's that blue coat? Oh, here. Oh, when my baby smiled at me. Well, okay, I'm ready. Riley. Oh, yes, I'm a lucky woman.

0: Pop, can I record? Oh, I didn't know you were asleep. What? What'd you say, Pop?
1: Peg, go away, Peg.
0: Gee, he's talking in his sleep.
1: Go away, Peg. I don't like you anymore. I am in love with Gertrude. Gertrude, stop kissing me. Gertrude, stop. Gertrude, you stop now. Stop, I say, stop. Do it some more, Gertrude.
0: Hey, Pop, wake up.
2: Huh? Oh, it's you, Junior. What's the matter? Why'd you wake me up? I was having such a nice dream.
0: Yeah, I'll say you were.
2: I was dreaming about... It's gone. Now, you see what you've done? Such a beautiful dream, and now I can't remember. What'd you wake me up for?
0: Well, you were talking in your sleep.
2: Next time you stay out of my dreams.
0: Well, I didn't want Mom to hear what you said.
2: Never mind. She can hear all she wants. I got no secrets from your mother. I got nothing to hide. Junior, I didn't say anything about the $5 I got hidden up the chimney, did I?
0: No, but a lot worse.
2: What could be worse?
0: You were talking about a woman.
2: A woman?
0: Her name was Gertrude.
2: Gertrude? I don't know anybody named Gertrude.
0: Ha, ha, ha.
2: What do you mean, ha, ha, ha?
0: Bob, you don't have to pretend with me.
2: Pretend what?
0: I've been around.
2: Okay, Errol Flynn. So I dreamed about this Gertrude. So what? That's a lie.
0: Gertrude kept kissing you.
2: She kissed me, but I didn't let her. I fought back like a tiger, didn't I?
0: Well, no, you kept asking for more.
2: No, it must have been some other guy.
0: And I guess Mom was in the dream, too.
2: Oh, well, then everything's okay. After all, if your mother was there chaperoning me...
0: Yeah, but she kept saying, Peg, go away. I don't like you anymore. I like Gertrude.
2: But that's not true. I couldn't have said...
0: Well, that's what you said, Pop.
2: Listen, Junior, I never heard of this Gertrude. And I ain't admitting nothing. But not a word of this to your mother, you hear? Oh, hi, Gillis.
3: Hey, you look all tuckered out. Tough night?
2: I didn't sleep a wink. I was afraid I'd talk in my sleep.
3: So you'll talk in your sleep. So what? You probably make more sense when you're unconscious.
2: You don't understand. Last night when I took my after-supper nap, do you know what I said in my sleep?
3: How should I know? I ain't the kind of a guy goes around snooping, eavesdropping on his next-door neighbor's bedroom.
2: You'll never guess what I said. I was talking about a mysterious woman. What do you think of that?
3: Ask Gertrude if she's got a friend for me.
2: Gillis, you hurt.
4: Riley, you dog. You've been holding out on me.
2: Gillis, honest, I don't know any Gertrude.
3: Come, Riley. We're men of the world. I'll be glad to take her off your hands.
2: But she don't exist. She's only in my dreams.
3: Okay, so tonight, tell her to come into my dreams. I only live next door. A very short trip.
2: I wish I could. If Peg ever heard me... Oh, I gotta watch myself. Already Peggy's getting suspicious. I went to bed with adhesive tape over my mouth.
3: No kidding.
2: Yeah, but I got out of it. I gave her a logical excuse. I told her I did it to break me of the habit of sucking my thumb.
3: Riley, about this here Gertrude.
2: Gillis, I don't know any Gertrude.
3: Oh, yes, you do. You must have known it. Only you forgot. Now she's in your unconscious. And one night while you're sleeping, the whole sordid story will come out. And Peg will hear it.
2: What story?
3: The intrigues, the secret meetings, the rendezvouses, the back streets, the love nests, drawn curtains. Riley, why did you do it?
2: I'm only flesh and blood. I didn't do nothing. You gotta believe me, Gillis.
3: Oh, I believe you, pal. But try and make Peg believe that. You keep talking in your sleep. She listens. She's horrified. She goes to her room and starts packing.
2: She can't go to her room. We both got the same room.
3: There she is, packing. Tears leaking from her eyeballs.
2: Poor Peg.
3: You're still talking. Junior comes in. He listens, then he starts packing.
2: Poor Junior.
3: Then Babs comes in. She listens, and she starts packing.
2: Poor Babsy.
3: Then you're talking. 13 hours later, you wake up with a sore throat and no family.
2: Poor Riley. Gillis, what'll I do?
3: You gotta find out who this here Gertrude is. What happened between you? And get her out of your system.
2: Yeah, but I don't remember her.
3: That's why you need a psychiatrist.
2: You mean I should go get psycho-alkalized?
3: Why, sure. He'll find out about Gertrude. He'll probe around down there in your unconscious mind.
2: Yeah, well, I'll do anything, Gillis. Do you know a good man?
3: The best? Dr. Eichlich from Vienna. Remember when my boy Eggbite was having trouble in school, bringing home bad marks, failing in exams?
2: Yeah.
3: This doctor found a trouble in the flesh. And such a simple thing.
2: Why?
3: He found out the kid is stupid. What a doctor.
2: Well, I bet he can do the same for me. Let's go. So you see, Doc, I got to find out about this Gertrude.
5: Yeah, I see. A very simple case. I handled many similar ones in Vienna when I worked with Freud.
2: Oh.
5: Excuse me, please.
2: Yeah.
6: Hiya, Doc. You placing any bets today?
7: No, I'm flat, Lefty.
6: Yeah, too bad.
7: Now, wait a minute. I got a chump in there. I think I can clip him for a fin. Be right back. That was a very eminent colleague of mine, Herr Professor Lefty.
2: Oh, yeah, I've heard of him.
5: Well, let us begin. Lie down on the couch, please.
2: Oh, yeah, okay, Doc.
5: Oh, before we begin, always the fees in advance. Old Viennese custom.
2: Oh, yeah, I heard about it. Here you are.
5: Thank you. Excuse me a moment. I will go right away and give it to the bookmaker. The bookkeeper.
7: Hey, Lefty. Lucky boy in the fourth on the nose.
6: Okay, Doc.
7: Right.
5: Und, now we begin, Herr Lucky Boy. Herr Riley.
2: Sure, Doc.
5: Obviously, this Gertrude is some woman you should have known a long time ago. And you have suppressed all knowledge of her. But we will find her. We will probe inside your mind. We will go deeper and deeper until we hit rock bottom. Now, I want you to think of women. Think of all the women you have known.
2: I'm thinking.
5: Now, just let your thoughts roam.
2: I see a woman.
5: Aha.
2: She's beautiful.
5: Ah.
2: Honey-colored hair.
5: Yeah.
2: Blue eyes.
5: Yeah, yeah.
2: A dimple in her chin.
5: Yeah, yeah, yeah.
2: A gorgeous figure.
5: What's her phone number? Yeah, go on.
2: She's holding her arms out to me.
5: Uh-huh.
2: Now she's kissing me.
5: Uh-huh. This is Gertrude.
2: No.
5: No?
2: No, it's my wife.
5: Your wife? Lie down, please. We try again. Now, we go farther back, a long time, to when you were young. Now, think of women you knew in your youth.
2: Yeah, I'm thinking.
5: Yeah?
2: I'm in Prospect Park, sitting on a bench.
5: And who is with you?
2: A girl. A gorgeous girl.
5: Uh-huh.
2: I got my arm around her.
5: Uh-huh.
2: The moon is shining.
5: Yeah.
2: I lean over toward the girl.
5: Uh-huh.
2: We're cheek to cheek. She whispers in my ear.
5: What is she saying?
2: Chester, when are you going to get your nose straightened?
5: Aha! Uh-huh. This is Gertrude.
2: No.
5: No?
2: No, my wife.
7: Your wife.
5: Lie down, please. We try again. Now, think back. Think way far back.
2: Yeah, I'm thinking.
5: Where are you?
2: Coney Island.
5: Alone?
2: No, there's a beautiful girl with me.
5: Go on, please.
2: I got my arm around her.
5: Ah.
2: She's got her arm around me.
5: Ah.
2: I lean over to kiss her and...
5: And what?
2: Everything goes black.
5: Black?
2: No, it's light again.
5: Aha! That is it. We have the solution. First it's light, then it goes black, then it's light again. You know why?
2: Yeah, sure. We just went through the tunnel of love.
5: Yes. Yes, of course you went through the tunnel of love with this Gertrude.
2: No.
5: No?
2: No, with my wife. Let's try again, huh?
5: Wait. I lie down. I think that will be enough for today. Next visit...
2: Next visit?
5: Oh, yeah, these things take a long time. 1 year, two...
2: Wait a minute. I can't wait that long. I paid you for advice. You better come across or give me back my $5.
5: Now, see here...
2: You better start talking.
5: Of course. On second thought, the case is very clear. You see, it is apparent that you have an anxiety neurosis rapidly developing into schizophrenia based in turn on a guilt complex in your marital relations.
2: Okay, that's around $2 worth. Keep talking.
5: Yeah. You see, your true mate is this Gertrude, but you have suppressed her into your subconscious.
2: $3.
8: $3.
7: And in living 18 years with another woman, you have been living a lie. My advice is to leave this stranger, whom you never really loved, and seek out Gertrude. Only then can you be happy.
2: Well, that's more like $5 worth. Thanks a lot, Doc. You're a genius. It's so simple. All I have to do to be happy is leave this here stranger I've been living with for 18 years and find this Gertrude. So when I get home, I'll just say to my wife, "Goodbye, stranger." What a revolting development this is.
9: We'll bring you the second act of The Life of Riley in a moment. And now, the glamour girl of the year.

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1: 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So for hair that looks swell, shampoo with Prel. Try it tomorrow. If Riley thinks he's got troubles with Gertrude, wait till he sees himself on the screen in a swell new movie of the life of Riley. And this warm, hilarious film has all your favorite characters, from Peg, Junior, and Babs, right up to, or shall I say, down to, Digger Odell. You're in for a happy movie when you see The Life of Riley, starring William Bendix as Riley. Now, Prel Shampoo brings you the second act of The Life of Riley. And Riley is still worrying about the mysterious Gertrude he keeps talking about in his sleep.
2: Riley, dear, what on earth's the matter with you?
3: Me? Nothing, nothing.
2: Well, you've been staring at me for the last half hour as if I was a stranger.
3: Well, you are. I mean, I was. Was I?
2: Well, what's the matter with you?
3: Nothing, nothing. I think I'll lie down in the living room for a while.
2: Oh, dear, that man. Always something. Oh, now, who's that?
4: Mrs. Riley?
2: Yes?
4: I'm the cleaning woman. I was working over Miss Gillis for half a day. She said, you want me for a little work.
2: Oh, yes, I certainly can use you. Come in, please.
4: Yes, ma'am. I can't do no heavy work, not at my age. I got the rheumatism.
2: Well, I just want you to wash the woodwork. Now, would you please start in the living room here? Oh, my husband's in here. Try not to wake him up.
4: Hmm? Drunk, huh?
2: Oh, no, just sleeping.
4: Yeah, I know, sleeping it off.
2: Why, no, he's...
4: Oh, I know the type. My poor father was one of them.
2: But he...
4: Used
2: not...
4: to come home roaring drunk in the middle of the afternoon.
2: But my husband doesn't...
4: Beat my mother up, beat the kids up, all 11 of us. There's nothing you can do for him. Just let him sleep it off the way he's doing now.
2: But he's not drunk.
4: Oh, you're a brave little woman, dearie, trying to put up a front, trying to hide your shame from the world.
2: But I tell you that
4: he... Just like my poor mother did, but it ain't no use, is it, dearie?
2: Well, really,
4: can't hide these things, dearie.
2: Now, look,
4: They gotta come out.
2: But I...
4: You just can't hide them, dearie.
2: All right, he's drunk.
4: Don't worry, dearie. I won't tell a soul.
2: Well, here's a mop for the floor. I'll get you a pail and some wash rags. Mrs.
4: Just Miss. Everybody calls me Gertrude.
2: Oh. Well, all right, Gertrude. I'll get you that pail.
4: Oh, poor little woman. And look at that big brute laying there in a stupor. That's a drinking man's face, all right. Looks just like my poor father. Oh, he's coming too, the beast.
5: I'm the Gertrude.
4: You talking to me?
5: Gertrude.
4: What do you want?
5: Gertrude, darling.
4: Who are you calling darling?
5: Kiss me, Gertrude.
4: Kiss you? I may be an old maid and crowding 60 and getting bald, but I ain't that desperate.
5: Go on, kiss me, Gertrude.
4: I ain't staying here another minute. It's getting so a girl ain't safe anymore.
6: Gertrude, where are you going?
4: Home. That husband of yours tried to kiss me.
6: He what?
4: Goodbye.
6: Riley. Chester Riley.
3: Huh? Huh? What's the matter? Why are you shaking me?
6: Stop pretending you're asleep.
3: What's the matter?
6: What did you do to that woman?
3: What woman?
6: The cleaning woman.
3: Cleaning? Was there a woman here?
2: She says you tried to kiss her.
3: I was asleep all the time. Peg, you've been dreaming.
2: Oh, Riley, you're just impossible sometimes. If it isn't one thing, it's another. It's so hard to get a woman to clean the house, and when I finally do, you drive her away with your crazy antics. Now I'll never get Gertrude back.
3: Who?
2: What are you hooting like an owl for? I said Gertrude.
3: Gertrude, she was here. My dream girl. I gotta find her.
2: Come on!

0: not a mess. I thought I'd find that Gertrude, whoever she is. I don't know what to do. I can't go home, but I've got to.
1: In my profession, when you got to go, you go.
0: So it's you.
1: Yes, it is I indeed. Digby O'Dell, the friendly undertaker.
0: What are you doing around here, Digger?
1: I'm on my way to testify as a witness before the UEP-UAC.
0: UEP-UAC?
1: The Undertakers, Embalmers, and Bulk Bearers Underground Activities Committee. A professional committee for our industry. We check up on subversive plots.
0: Oh, those investigating committees, they never find nothing.
1: I beg your pardon. When we uncover a plot, we find something.
0: There's somebody I'd like to find.
1: Who?
0: Listen, Digger, did you ever hear anybody talk in their sleep?
1: Not around my place. My employees know better than to lie down when I'm around. In fact, I have a sign hanging on the wall that says, if you're sleepy, don't lie down. And what's more, if you do lie down, you'd better snore.
0: I've been talking in my sleep about some girl I'm in love with, Gertrude.
1: Oh, Riley, you're a gay dog.
0: But I don't remember ever meeting her. I can't even remember the dream. All I know is I talked about this here Gertrude, and then she even came to the house. But I was asleep, and Peg says I tried to kiss her. Oh, Digger, help me. You gotta help me out of this hole.
1: Well, all right. For you, I'll make an exception.
0: What'll I do?
1: You must be forthright, frank, and truthful. Go to your dear spouse. Tell her everything. Discuss the whole matter.
0: Yeah, that's best.
1: Of course it is. I'm sure she'll understand. And the worst that can happen is that she'll lay you out. Oops, that reminds me, I have an appointment. Well, cheerio. I'd better be shoveling off.
0: Hello, Peg.
2: Oh, so you're back.
0: Yeah, I've come to explain.
2: Well, I don't want to hear any of your explanations.
0: But, Peg...
2: I don't care to hear anything you have to say.
0: Yeah, but, honey, you...
2: I don't want to listen to one word. Well, don't stand there with your mouth open. I'm waiting to hear what you have to say for yourself.
0: Well, you see, now, don't get mad, Peg, but there's another woman in my life.
2: Good, she can have you.
0: Peg, I mean it. It's Gertrude.
2: Gertrude?
0: Yeah.
2: She's the woman in your life?
0: Yeah.
2: That poor old thing with rheumatism who's gone bald? And she's the woman in your life?
0: I always did have poor taste in women. You know that. I mean, except for you. I don't understand it myself. I never really saw her.
2: What do you mean you never saw her?
0: Well, I just talk about her in my sleep. Ask Junior.
2: Oh, you ought to go to a psychiatrist.
0: I did. It cost me $5.
2: Did he tell you were crazy?
0: No.
2: You wasted your money.
0: You still don't understand. I keep talking about this here Gertrude, and I talk about you, too. I say, go away, Peg. I don't like you anymore. And then I say, kiss me, Gertrude, and...
2: Riley, do you mean to say... Oh, Riley!
0: Well, it's no joke, Peg. It's more serious than you think. Gertrude is my true mate, and you're practically a stranger. The doc told me I gotta find this Gertrude. There, you see how serious it is?
2: I'll find your Gertrude for you. Now lie down on that couch. I'm going to do a little psychoanalyzing.
0: Well, okay, but you won't get anywhere. I had experts.
2: We'll see about that. Now, think back. A long time ago when we were just kids. You remember my grandfather's place near Poughkeepsie?
0: Yeah, I remember.
2: Remember the weekend we spent there? You were 7 and I was 6.
0: Yeah. Now I'm 40 and you're 32.
2: Concentrate. Think back to Poughkeepsie.
0: Yeah, it's coming back. Sunday morning, we went for a walk.
2: Go on.
0: We're holding hands and suddenly...
2: Yes?
0: I see her. There she is. Gertrude, it's her.
2: And you run to her.
0: I can't help myself. It's love at first sight. I drop your hand, run to Gertrude. She starts kissing.
2: And what does she say?
0: She says, wait, it's coming back. I remember. She turns to me, looks at me with her beautiful brown eyes, and she says... Hey, Gertrude's a cow. I'm in love with a cow.
2: You always did have poor taste in women.
3: 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No waste, no spill. Try Prel. As Tallulah says...

0: still can't get over it. How any man in his right mind can get into such a stew over silly things.
1: I know, Peg. I know just what you're going to say, and I don't blame you. I admit I ain't much of a husband. What you ought to do is pack up and leave me.
0: Oh, now, don't be silly. If I had it to do all over again, I'd still marry you.
1: You would? Honest? Honest and truly?
0: Mm-hmm. Honest.
1: Ah, that's what I love about you, Dumplin. You got very good taste in men.
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2: 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Prel, the shampoo that removes unsightly dandruff, leaves hair radiantly lovely, presents... The Life of Riley, with William Bendix as Riley. Chester A. Riley is a good husband and a loving father. But there are some who think he should have been born 100 years ago, judging by his stern Victorian attitude toward his 17-year-old daughter, Babs. Right now, we find Babs tangling with her father on the subject of boyfriends.
6: But, Daddy, why must you take that attitude? I'm not serious about Simon Vanderhopper. He's just a friend. So what harm is there if he visits my home?
1: I'll tell you what harm it is. That Simon is a boy who... He's a boy who...
6: Well, what?
1: He's a boy. That's enough. Besides, he's a lazy loafer. He'll never amount to anything.
6: But, Daddy, Simon's only 22.
1: 22. Do you realize that when I was 22, your mother was supporting me and a baby? That is, I was supporting your mother. This Simon's a lazy good-for-nothing.
6: Oh, he is not. He's in business for himself. He sells bubble gum.
1: Yeah, some business. A mouth-to-mouth salesman.
0: Oh, Riley, I don't want to get into this battle, but you really ought to be fair, dear. Now, Simon seems like a nice boy, and he acts like a gentleman.
6: Mother's right. Simon's not like all the other boys. He never tries to kiss a girl.
1: On top of everything else, he's a dope, too. The main thing is, I just don't like his face.
0: Well, every man can't be good-looking. You ought to know that.
1: Well, okay, so I'm one of the lucky ones. I mean, there's something that Simon's face... Well, it reminds me of a mean guy I used to work for back in Brooklyn. Skinflint Griffin, that was his name.
0: Griffin?
1: Yeah.
0: Oh, the man who ran that candy factory?
1: Yeah.
0: What's he got to do with all this?
1: That Griffin hounded me every day I worked in that candy factory. 3 years I slaved for him. I was a chocolate milker.
0: So what?
1: I never told you why that Griffin fired me.
6: Daddy, what's all this to do with Simon?
1: Griffin framed me. He accused me of drilling holes in 5 pounds of chocolate cherries and sucking out the syrup with a straw.
0: Oh, forget it.
1: Then I tried to get a job in a licorice factory, but he called him up and blackballed me.
6: Well, I still don't see why I can't invite Simon over to my home for a purely intellectual evening.
1: I told you, every time I look at Simon, I think of Griffin. And when I think of Griffin, I get mad at Simon. So don't you ever let me catch him in this house.
6: But jeepers, Daddy.
1: Babs, that's final. I have made up my head.
6: Now, Simon, turn on that lamp and go home. I shouldn't have let you in the house in the first place. Now, please go.
7: Very well, Barbara. I'll put on a light. The better to drink in your incredible beauty. But I don't want to go. I can't live without you. You're my everything.
6: Simon, what's that popping noise?
7: It's my bubble gum. It always does that when I'm excited.
6: Daddy will be here soon. Simon, you'll just have to go.
7: All day long, all I do is think about you. I can't eat, I can't sleep, I can't work. And I like to eat and sleep. Say you'll marry me, Barbara. I love you madly.
6: Simon, I don't know what to say. This is all so sudden.
7: That's the way I am. I look like a big quiet lake, but I got a terrific undertow. Can't you see what I'm trying to say, Barbara? I love you madly.
6: I'm flattered, Simon, but I'm not in love with you. I just like you. But if my father catches you here, he'll...
7: What has he got against me?
6: Well, you see, Simon, it's your face.
7: My face? But your father doesn't have to look at me. I know how we can make him happy. We can sit in the dark.
6: Simon, don't touch that lamp. You never acted this way before.
7: I can't help myself. Just being near you sets me on fire.
6: Simon?
7: Let me put it another way. I love you madly.
6: It's no use, Simon. My father's got an idea that you're, well, not successful enough.
7: Well, how can he say that? I'm ambitious. Only today I got a new sideline. I'm going to sell greeting cards.
6: Greeting cards?
7: You know, Easter greeting cards, also Christmas cards and New Year's, and wedding and birth announcements.
6: Well, is there much money in that, Simon?
7: Oh, I'll say there is. Would you like to be partners with me, Barbara?
6: Gee, I could use some extra money. Things are pretty tough for Daddy, and I hate to always ask him for stuff. All right, Simon, I'll do it.
7: Oh, that's wonderful. It'll be great, us working together. Why, if you'll go around with me, you'll see I'm no ordinary kid. I mean business.
6: Well, we'll have to keep this a secret from my folks. They wouldn't like it.
7: We'll start selling cards tomorrow. Oh, I'm so happy I could pop.
8: Oh, I'd like to get you on a slow boat to Flatbush.
6: My father! Quick, Simon, hide!
7: No, hide, hide, where?
8: Bed, Junior, bed!
6: There! No, here, behind the couch.
7: Oh, all right. It's awful tight back here.
6: Shh!
8: Babsy, where? Oh, here you are, honey.
6: Oh, Daddy, hello.
1: What's the matter, Babsy? Why are you acting so funny?
6: Funny? Me?
1: You alone?
6: Why do you ask that?
1: I don't know. Well, anyway, I'm glad you ain't mad at me because I won't let you see that simple Simon. Believe me, I know best.
6: Oh, Daddy, Simon's all right.
1: He might be okay, but I guess I'm just allergic to him. He reminds me of that mean boss I had. Then I get a tight feeling in my brain, like any minute something's going to snap. There, you see? Just talking about it, it happens. Wait a minute, that wasn't my brain that snapped. That sounded like bubblegum. Babs, are you chewing bubblegum?
6: Oh, come in the kitchen, Daddy. I'll make you a cup of coffee.
1: Wait a minute. Where there's bubblegum, there's that blowhard Simon. Where is he, Babs? Where is he? Oh,
7: there I am, Mr. Riley, behind the couch.
1: So, the minute my back is turned, you... Get out from behind there, you couch slouch.
7: Mr. Riley, if you'd only try to like me, I'm sure that you'd
1: Simon,
7: find that I...
1: Get out of this house.
7: Yes, sir. I'm going. Goodbye, Barbara. Please mail me my hat.
1: And stay out. I don't want my daughter going around with no 22-year-olds. And don't come back here till you're younger.
9: Hiya, Rennie. That you on the porch?
1: Who's that? Oh, it's you, Gillis.
9: I was just out in the backyard to get these here logs for my fireplace.
1: What is that, eucalyptus logs? They don't burn nearly as good as oak.
9: Yeah, I know, but I ain't got no choice. All you got in your backyard is eucalyptus.
1: They're my logs? Well, you got a nerve, Gillis, helping yourself to my...
9: Relax, Riley. We're next-door neighbors, ain't we? You're going to begrudge me making a little fire with your wood? Do I begrudge you smelling my smoke?
1: Well, I'm sorry, Gillis. I guess I was hasty. I apologize.
9: Okay, but next time, watch yourself. I don't like Budinskys. Which brings me to another point. You made a big mistake with your daughter and Simon.
1: Who says I made a big mistake?
9: I do. I heard the whole thing while I was sitting on your porch. I can see the headlines already. Irate father drives daughter's boyfriends away. Lonely daughter leaves home.
1: Go on. My babs ain't leaving home on account of a boyfriend. She loves her home.
9: She wouldn't be defaced. Poor homeless girls, defenseless, penniless, drifting lower and lower.
1: Gillis, stop it. I can't stand it.
9: If only their fathers hadn't been so cruel to them. I once knew a girl like that. Alone, friendless, desperate. She got so she didn't even want to go on living.
1: What happened to her?
9: She married me. But not every girl can be so lucky.
1: Wait a minute, Gillis. I let Babs have boyfriends. Only that Simon, well, he's not good enough for my sweet Babs.
9: Get smart, Riley. If you chase Simon away, that'll only drive the two of them closer together. Why don't you be diplomatic?
1: You mean hit him? No, he's too little.
9: I mean kill him off with kindness. Throw Babs and him together, all the time. If she sees too much of him, she'll get sick of him.
1: Yeah. Say, that's a great idea. I'll fix it so she'll see nothing but Simon, Simon, Simon. Before I get through, Babs will be Simonized.
6: And then Mother Daddy actually threw Simon out of the house. I was never so humiliated in all my life.
0: Oh, that man. Why should he dislike Simon so? Sometimes I think your
1: Hello,
0: father...
1: Hello, Dumplin. Hello, Babsy. Where is that sweet, darling Simon? Now, don't tell me he's gone.
6: You know very well he's gone. You made him go.
1: I made him go? Now, what gave you that idea, Babs?
0: Oh, don't try to deny it, Riley. Babs told me what happened.
6: Your exact words were get out and stay out.
1: And that's why he left? Why, he's oversensitive. Babs, you got to have Simon over again some night. I love that boy like my own son.
0: Riley, just what are you up to this time? You love Simon? Since when?
1: Now, Peg, just because you don't like the boy, don't make me a party to it.
0: What?
1: I'm the type father who don't butt in, as Babs very well knows.
0: Well, I never.
6: Daddy, you mean Simon can actually come here in the future?
1: Who's talking about the future? We'll have him here tomorrow. What's the little angel's phone number? Here, have some more of this spinach, Simon, darling.
7: Well, okay, sir.
1: Yeah, it's good for you. Full of iron. I ate so much spinach when I was a boy that when I went out in the rain, I got rusty.
0: Daddy.
7: Gee, Mr. Riley, it was wonderful of you to invite me.
1: Well, that's the way I am, Simon. Wonderful. I want you to feel that this house is your home. Why, I may even give you a key.
7: Oh, gee, that's swell, Mr. Riley.
0: Mr. Riley isn't really serious about the key, Simon.
7: Oh, I guess that would be going a little too far. Why not just leave the front door open? Gosh, Barbara, and I thought your father didn't like me.
6: Daddy's hard to understand sometimes.
1: Not like you? Well, of course I like you, Simon. You're ambitious. You're starting small, but someday you'll be making your own chewing gum. And the name of Vanderhopper will be on the tip of everybody's tongue.
7: Well, I hope so. But I was thinking of changing my name for business reasons. Vanderhopper is too long.
1: Well, I don't know. I like it. Don't you, Babs? Babs Riley Vanderhopper. Musical, huh?
6: Oh, Daddy.
7: Originally, our family name was much longer. It was Vandergriffenhopper.
1: Well, yeah, that is a pretty long name, Vandergriffen. What was that name again?
7: Vandergriffenhopper.
6: Daddy, please pass the bread.
7: Now, there were three brothers. My father changed it to Vanderhopper. Another brother calls himself Hopper. And the third brother calls himself Griffin.
1: Griffin?
7: Yes, sir. He's in the candy business in Brooklyn.
1: Oh. candy business?
0: Simon, have you seen any movies lately? Let's go and see one now.
10: Oh, but he's a nice fellow, your Uncle Griffin.
7: Oh, why, you love him. He tells the funniest stories. You know, once he discovered all the chocolate cherries had holes drilled in them and somebody had sucked out the syrup. In the middle of dinner? I had no idea you were such a movie fan.
10: Wait! Go on, Simon. You were saying somebody sucked out the syrup. Did your uncle tell you who?
7: Yeah. There was some big baboon working for him.
0: Oh, dear. Now I broke a plate.
7: My uncle said this fellow should have been named Opium. He was such a dope.
10: He did he? Simon, get out of this house.
0: Oh, Daddy, please.
7: Oh, Mr. Riley, did I say something?
10: Get out of this house.
7: Oh, but why, Mr. Riley? I thought you loved me.
10: The honeymoon is over.
2: Well, we'll bring you the second act of The Life of Riley in a moment. And now, here she is, the glamour girl of 49.
11: I'm...

0: of me. Tallulah, the tube of Pearl Shampoo.
1: Yes, folks, Tallulah's right. 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Before we hear more about Riley's feud with Simon, this is Ken Niles with a word about a wonderfully funny motion picture. Yes, The Life of Riley is finally coming to the screen as a Universal International picture. You'll get a lot of pleasure in seeing all your favorite Life of Riley characters in this hilarious movie, starring Riley himself, William Bendix. Now, Prel Shampoo brings you the second act of The Life of Riley. An hour after Riley threw Simon out, Babs slipped quietly out the back door carrying a suitcase. Simon was waiting, breathless with excitement. Together, they rushed off in the darkness. Where? Nobody knows.
2: Oh, Simon, I'm sorry you talked me into this. If Daddy finds out, he'll be furious.
3: I don't care. I'm willing to take my chances, because I love you.
2: Not so loud. Someone will hear you.
3: Let the whole world hear me. I'll shout it at the top of my voice. I love you madly.
2: How much farther is it?
3: Here we are now. See the sign? Henry Stefanotti, Justice of the Peace. Come on, Barbara.
2: Do you think he'll do it?
3: Sure. He's going to make money out of it. Good evening, Judge. My name is Simon...
4: Well, well, well. A handsome young man, a blushing young girl, little suitcase. I know what that means.
2: Oh, no, you don't understand. We don't want to get married.
4: You don't? Oh, but I thought when I saw the suitcase...
3: Oh, that's full of samples of our greeting cards and wedding announcements. We're selling them. Here's my peddler's license.
4: Oh, I see. Well, why do you come to me?
2: Well, we thought since you marry a lot of couples...
3: And they'll want to tell their friends about it. So we thought maybe you'd like to be our agent and take orders on commission.
4: Oh, I see. Well, I'm always willing to make an extra buck. That is, I mean to help young people out. Step into the parlor.
5: Oh, but you're so unreasonable, Riley. You can't throw a boy out of the house just like that. Just because you don't think he's good enough for your daughter.
6: Why not? Didn't your father used to throw me out of the house just like that? Your father said I wasn't good enough for you.
5: But in the end, I married you anyway, so what does that prove?
6: It proves that sometimes a father can be right. not your father. I don't want to discuss it.
5: But Riley. Oh, now, who can that be? Oh, good evening. Come in.
7: Who is it, Peg?
5: It's got me for you, dear.
8: It is I, Digby O'Dell, the friendly undertaker.
6: Well, sit down, Digger. You look tired. Did you have a hard day?
8: Oh, yes. I covered a lot of ground. I'm thinking of taking in a partner. The load is getting too heavy for one man to carry.
6: Well, you should try and relax during work, Digger. Take a few minutes off and stretch out somewhere.
8: I don't dare. You see, I have a nearsighted assistant.
6: Well, I got my own problems, Digger. You know, being a father is no cinch. All I get is trouble, trouble, trouble. And it'll never end.
8: Oh, yes, it will. Take my word for it. But I grant you, children are a problem. Take my daughter.
6: Lily Fern?
8: No, Pantagruel. The pretty one. The one who looks like me. Poor child. No boyfriends call on her. They absolutely refuse to come to the house.
6: Why?
8: Who knows? You'd think we had a skeleton in our closet.
6: Well, I got different headaches with my daughter. Babs has got boyfriends that I don't want her to have. So she's sore at me. She's in her room now, sulking.
8: Oh, no. I just saw her on the boulevard with a young man.
6: She? Out with a boy? Who is he?
8: Sorry, I didn't recognize the body. But as I passed them, I heard him proclaim, Barbara, I love you madly. And crack his knuckles with a loud pop.
6: That wasn't knuckles, that was bubblegum. She's out with Simon, and I forbode her to see him.
8: I don't blame you. This Simon is certainly no gentleman, letting your daughter carry that heavy suitcase.
6: Well, that's just like him to let Babs carry suitcase. What would Babs be doing out with Simon in a suitcase? Digger, they couldn't be.
8: Oh, good heavens, Riley. They're eloping.
6: Eloping? My little Babs. She's so young. That weasel Simon.
8: Oh, you have my sympathy, Riley. The boy's a cad. He should have his ears boxed. And I'm the one to do it.
6: Digger, I can't stand here. Peg, come here, quick.
2: What is it, Riley? What's the matter? What is it?
6: Babs and elope. They've Simoned.
2: Babs? Mr. O'Dell, what is he talking about?
6: That's Simon. When I get my hands on him, I'll...
8: I'd better go. But remember, Riley, if you require my help, just call for me. And if Simon requires it, no, in that case, I'll call for him. Well, cheerio. I'd better be shoveling off.
2: Riley, what's this all about? Now, answer me.
6: Digger saw Babs eloping with a suitcase. She was carrying Simon.
2: Babs eloping? Oh, I don't believe it.
6: It's all my fault. I could have made her so happy. Instead of that, I made her get married.
2: We're not sure she's married. Let's look in her room first. Maybe she left a note or something.
6: Yeah, come on. Is anything gone? Her clothes?
2: I can't tell. She always leaves her room in such a mess.
6: Peg, on her dresser. A note.
2: Well, no, it's some kind of card.
6: Huh? Oh, yeah. And it says, Peg, listen to this. To my bride-to-be. Today, my love, you'll be my wife and live within my heart. Together we will go through life, never more to part. 25 cents. I know it. They get married. This proves it.
2: Married? Oh, no, I don't believe it.
6: She's just a baby. Look. There's one of her little bobby socks on the floor. Only this morning, some of her little toes was in it. Now it's empty.
2: Riley, if Babs did do this, you're to blame. You drove her to it.
6: Me? Well, I was only trying to protect her.
2: Don't you know it's normal for a young girl to have boyfriends? It's human nature.
6: Well, that's what I was trying to protect her against, human nature. I'm a failure as a father. My poor little Babs. The phone. Maybe it's them calling from Niagara Falls. If that Simon tries to reverse the charges, I'll... Hello?
7: Is Simon Vanderhopper there?
6: No, but I wish he was.
7: Well, the girl who was with him left this phone number.
6: Who is this?
7: Tell her Mr. Stefanotti called.
6: Who?
7: Henry Stefanotti, Justice of the Peace.
6: Justice of the Peace?
7: Yes, they left their license here.
6: License?
7: Yes, and they'll need it. Tell them to pick it up. Goodbye.
6: Hello. Hello. That was the Justice of the Peace. They forgot their marriage license at his place.
2: Oh, Riley. Our little girl. Married.
6: I'll put an end to that marriage. I'll tear up the license. I'll take that Simon and have him annulled.
2: Oh, yeah. Now, let's be calm. Let's talk to them first and Simon's parents.
6: No, I just... Listen, somebody's coming. Quiet, Peg.
3: Gee, Babs, I hope your father isn't home.
9: I don't think he is. I don't see his shoes on the piano.
6: It's them. When I lay my hands on him,
2: I forbid you to hit him. Promise.
6: Please, just one little punch in the nose. After all, he's my son-in-law.
2: No. Now, it's better if we discuss it quietly.
6: Yeah, well, okay. Maybe you're right.
9: I'll hide the suitcase in the... Oh, Daddy!
3: Ah, good night, Babs.
6: Just a minute, Simon.
9: Riley, please.
6: Just a minute, son. Don't go yet. Sit down.
3: Yes, sir.
6: Well?
9: Daddy, Simon and I... Now, please don't get upset, but we went and...
6: Yes, I know all about it. I found this card, and I spoke to that Justice of the Peace.
9: Oh, Simon, he knows.
3: Mr. Riley, you're not angry?
6: Why shouldn't I be?
9: But, Daddy, it's only temporary. It's only till Easter.
6: Easter? Easter nothing. I'm calling it off right now.
3: But we can't call it off. We've already ordered the baby announcements.
6: Baby announcements?
2: Oh, my heavens.
3: Yes, sir. I don't let the grass grow under my feet.
2: Now,
6: But you were just married.
2: Married?
3: Married? Who, us?
2: What are you talking about, Daddy? We're just selling greeting cards and wedding and birth announcements.
5: But the justice of the peace and the license.
2: That's just a peddler's license.
5: Oh, Riley. Oh, and we thought...
3: Gee, I wish Barbara would marry me. I love her madly.
6: Babs, you mean you and Simon didn't get married?
2: Why, Daddy, of course not. I'm still single.
6: What a revolting development this is.
1: 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And even in hardest water, Prel leaves hair more radiant than any other leading cream shampoo, with no dulling soap film. And Prel's economical, goes farther than any known shampoo because it's more concentrated. Try Prel yourself. As Tallulah says...
10: I'm

0: Jump.
1: What's that that you... Oh, that's a box of Griffin's chocolate cherries that Simon sent to Babs.
0: Yeah.
1: You didn't take any.
0: Oh, no. No. I didn't touch them.
1: They do look tasty.
0: Yeah.
1: Oh, I don't think there'd be any harm in trying just one.
0: Oh, no, Peggy, you mustn't touch them.
1: They're delicious. Oh, that's funny. There's no syrup inside. And there's a tiny hole in each chocolate. Riley.
2: I'm innocent. I swear. I didn't do it. Must have been a woodpecker. I swear I'm innocent.
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0: It's new. 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Well, romantic St. Valentine's Day has come and gone, and Chester A. Riley almost went with it. The combination head and heartache that befell our favorite blunderbuster ace started right before St. Valentine's Day. Riley was sitting in his Morris chair, newspaper in hand, when his 13-year-old son, Junior, entered the room.
1: Pop. Pop, wake up.
2: Take it, huh? It's all. Oh, hello, son. I was just reading.
1: Pop, can I ask you something?
2: Well, sure thing, Junior.
1: You won't laugh at me, will you?
2: Now, Junior, what do you take me for? You can tell your dad anything. He'll understand.
1: Well, you see, I've got a girl.
2: He's got a girl. Junior's got a girl. Junior's got a girl.
1: Oh, now you said you wouldn't laugh.
2: Oh, yeah, well, I'm sorry, Junior. Go ahead. What's on your mind?
1: Well, soon it'll be Valentine's Day, and I was wondering if I should send her a card.
2: Of course you gotta send her a card. Why, Valentine's Day is a day that's set aside for lovers.
1: Oh, love. It's a pain in the neck, if you ask me.
2: No, Junior, you got the wrong attitude. You're growing up. You're getting beyond the birds and bees stage. You're now in the live girl stage. I'd better wise you up. You see, son, love is
1: all it. I want to know is if I should send a Valentine card.
2: I told you, send her the best card that money can buy.
1: Well, I got 50 cents. That ought to buy a nice card.
2: 50 cents. Is that all she means to you? Why, she'll say, that Junior, what a cheapskate.
1: Well, I saw a real beautiful card with lace and everything. It cost about $3.
2: Now you're talking.
1: You're right, Pop. That's the one I'll send her. Will you lend me $2.50?
2: Junior, where's your pride? Are you going to spend all that money on a dame who called you a cheapskate?
1: Oh, but you said if you like a girl, you shouldn't send her a cheap card.
2: Look, Junior, I'm in love with your mother, ain't I?
1: Yes.
2: I think she's the most wonderful woman in the world, don't I?
1: Oh, yeah.
2: She lives only for me. Day in and day out, she slaves just to make me happy. And how do I show my appreciation? Look at the Valentine card I'm going to send her. Look, ain't that the cheapest thing you ever saw?
1: Well, I'll say it's cheap. That's a 10-cent card.
2: 5 cents, including a 3-cent stamp. But your mother won't mind, because she's got me. And that's enough for any woman. Hi there, Gillis.
3: Oh, hi, Riley. Be with you in a minute. I just want to finish reading this here letter.
2: Oh. Who's it from?
3: Riley, it ain't polite to pry when other people is reading mail. But since you insist on knowing, it's from the gas company. And it says, unless you pay the enclosed bill immediately, we shall be obliged to suspend service.
2: Oh, well, you better pay up, Gillis.
3: You better pay up. It's your letter.
2: Gillis, you've been opening my mail again.
3: Stop complaining. Businessmen hire secretaries to open their mail. I do it free.
2: You've got no right
3: to... Don't get excited. The postman left a batch of your mail at my house by mistake. I thought it was for me.
2: Is that little package there, is that mine too?
3: Yeah, only it's for your missus.
2: Peg? Who's it from?
3: Says on the outside, from Sidney Monahan.
2: Monahan? What's he sending Peg packages for?
3: He's an old boyfriend of hers, ain't he?
2: Oh, that was all over long ago. Besides, when it came to a showdown, she married me instead of him.
3: Yeah, but she's a lot smarter now. He stays at your house every time he's in town, don't he?
2: That's just because he's a chiseler. He never meant anything to Peg.
3: Ah, but he's very attractive to women. He's got looks, brains, money. He's a spender.